0: wrong. Something getting into Aaron Judge's eye, and he asks for time and steps out. And now the tall, well-built outfielder digs back in. The two-strike pitch just missed. That was a slider that Judge took. So make it a ball and two strikes. Judge is now 13 for his last 30 after that first inning double. But a swing and a miss here on a changeup, and he's out on strikes. DeGrom recording his second strikeout of the evening. And that brings up Cody Bellinger. We talked about the DeGrom changeup earlier, and it has been an effective pitch for him this year. Now, he doesn't throw it a whole lot to right-handed hitters like he did to Judge there, but he will throw it mostly to lefties, but is not averse to throwing it to righties. First pitch to Bellinger is off the mark for ball one. Opponents hitting just 111 against the DeGrom change this season. The 1-0 way inside. Bellinger jackknifes out of the way. So make it two balls and no strikes. DeGrom surveying his defense. They play Bellinger to pull in the infield. Seager is up the middle here. Judge, or rather Young, way off the third base line. Time requested here by Bellinger. But he's ahead of the count at 2-0. And now DeGrom fires. And that pitch, a slider just a little bit low. So make it three balls and no strikes.
1: He's still not hitting his spots. It's doesn't look like Jacob DeGrom out there.
0: The 3-0. And that one is definitely low. Ball four. And he kind of did a couple of little jumps there in the air, like sort of just indicating that he's not feeling it. A four-pitch walk to Bellinger. That is the first walk given up by Jacob. Brings up Jason Dominguez. Dominguez, the switch hitter, steps in on the left side here. He flied out to Osuna in shallow left in the first. 3-3, bottom of the third. And a first-pitch slider catches the outside edge for strike one. Dominguez, you'll recall, was recalled from Scranton-Wilkes-Barre ahead of last Monday's game against the Rangers, opening game in that series. A right-handed pitcher, Luis Gil, was optioned back to AAA to make room for him. This pitch comes in low, and that'll make it one ball and one strike. DeGrom's been a strike thrower this year. Always is. 66.3% of the pitches he's thrown so far this season have been strikes. His first pitch strike percentage, though, is below 60%. But he's Jacob DeGrom. He fights his way back into the count. 1-1, swing and a miss on a slider. And that'll make it one ball and two strikes. What I found interesting is that DeGrom throws a first pitch strike to right-handed batters 69% of the time, but only 54% of the time to left-handed hitters. The 1-2. And that slider just a little down and in, so 2-2. Now the count to Dominguez.
1: And oddly enough, you know, lefties came into the game hitting about a buck 30, and right-handed batters were killing them. They were hitting over 320 off them.
0: He has faced this year so many more left-handed hitters than right-handed hitters. Runner goes. Here's the pitch. Bounce to the right side. Durando is left onto the outfield grass, has it, and throws him out as Bellinger easily advances to second.
1: And he had that base stolen if the pitch had not been put in play. DeGrom didn't pay a whole lot of attention, and Bellinger had a great jump.
0: Two out, runner at second. Jazz Chisholm coming up. I want to remind you that coming up this next Monday, May the 11th, when the Rangers host the Diamondbacks, if you're one of the first 10,000 fans to come out to the ballpark, you'll get the Captain's Kubota bobblehead presented by Kubota. Tickets are available by going to Rangers.com. First pitch to Chisholm, and he'll hook it foul down the right field line. This one into the seats, and then rattles around, rolls on the top of the wall, and falls onto the field. Error, fans. Strike one to Chisholm.
1: That was an awful changeup. That was right over the middle of the plate and high. Jacob really was fortunate that that ball was hit foul.
0: Chisholm struck out to end the first. He's got Bellinger at second here. Chisholm hitting just 176 on the year with men in scoring position. The 0-1, that's high. DeGrom misses with the heater. And the count to the ball and the strike. 3-3, we're in the home third. Into the glove goes DeGrom. A look back to Bellinger. And the 1-1 pitch. And a little check swing floater over near Young. Young back into his right. Just a little bit of a leap to make the grab on that slowly hit check swing liner for the final out in the inning. No runs, no hits. Yankees leave a man. We go to the fourth, tied at 3 on the Trajan Wealth Rangers Radio Network.
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1: Here comes the fourth inning and a 3-3 tie, and here's Alejandro Osuna to lead off for the Rangers, the number 7 batter, to be followed by Jansen and McCutchen. Elmer Rodriguez, the big right-hander, deals, and the pitch is off the plate outside for ball one. Osuna was hit by a pitch his first time up, was stranded at second, and the pitch is high and outside. Oh, we get a late strike call, and Osuna stares back at the umpire but does not challenge the call, and as we see it now on our box, the pitch was definitely a ball. But Osuna did not challenge. It's 1-1, and there's a swing and a miss. It is 1-2 on a sinking fastball. Texas scored 3 in the first, a sacrifice fly by Peterson, an RBI single by Duran, and a wild pitch. The Yankees came back with a run in the bottom of the first on a Bellinger double, and then a 2-run homer by McMahon in the second. Rodriguez misses badly outside, 2-2. Rodriguez, 64 pitches through 3, but really settled things down in the second and third. A 2-2 pitch, and a ground ball hit right at the third baseman, McMahon. He's up with it over to first, and there is one away. Rodriguez had a 37-pitch first inning, but then only 15-12. DeGrom has had an 18-pitch inning, followed by 20-16. And here comes Danny Jansen. He grounded out with a couple of men on to end the first inning. Rangers had runners at second and third as Jansen rolled out short. Here's the pitch, righty to righty. And that's a big bender that drops in for a strike. That's the sweeper from Rodriguez. He really hasn't used it that much tonight. He's actually used the curveball quite a bit, a pitch he doesn't throw much generally. And there's a roller out to third base. McMahon with another play, and his throw a little bit high, but Goldschmidt able to stay on the bag. Two outs here in the fourth, brought to you by the Texas Lottery. 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As we play in the first half of the fourth, McCutchen is next. He grounded to third on the first pitch he saw leading off the second. Andrew played for the Yankees in the second half of the 2018 season, played in 25 games for them, hit 253 with 5 home runs. And the pitch is in for a strike. He had an OPS of 892 that year as a Yankee. And then played regularly in the postseason, but went 2-for-18. He had one delivery, and his line toward left, and a base hit over the leap of Caballero at short. Jumping on one of those sweepers, McCutchen drills a single to left. It is the fourth Texas hit of the night. The game tied at 3, and we swing to the top of the order for Carter, who has walked and doubled.
0: His swing here in the last two games has looked more like a swing where the bat stays in the hitting zone a little bit longer than he had been previously, where it looked more like an uppercut swing.
1: So Cutch at first with two outs. Carter has walked and doubled, and he swings. It's a dribbler right back to the mound. Rodriguez has it, sets and throws the first, and that will close out the inning. A 10-pitch inning for Rodriguez. No runs on a hit and one left. And in the middle of the fourth, we're tied at 3 on the Trajan Wealth Rangers Radio Network.
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1: We are tied at 3 as Jacob DeGrom delivers to Paul Goldschmidt, and the right-handed batter slaps one foul off to the right. Goldschmidt at age 38, singled to left on the first pitch he saw in the second, came around to score on Ryan McMahon's two-run game-tying home. DeGrom deals 0-1, and Goldschmidt lofts one foul down the right field line. It is nothing and two. Goldschmidt with 373 career home runs. He's fifth among active players. Just recently fell behind Manny Machado. And there's a swing and a miss on a slider, three pitches, and DeGrom finishes him off. Third strikeout for Jacob DeGrom. Machado has one more home run than Goldschmidt, who started the year fourth among active players, but now drops to fifth. The Yankees, of course, have Judge and Stanton in that top five, as well as Goldschmidt. Here's Austin Wells, crowded to the mound his first time up. And the pitch is swung on, and he hits a high drive to center. It is Carter roaming over toward left, and he hauls it in, and there are two outs. Folks, my birthday benefit is just over a week away now, on Thursday, May 14th. 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Two outs for McMahon. Hit a two-run homer down the right field line his first time up. His third career homer off DeGrom. And the pitch is fouled off to the left and out of play. McMahon, the former Rocky, to be followed by Jose Caballero at the bottom of the Yankee order. DeGrom peers over the mitt. swings into the windup and lets it fly. And the pitch, a check swing foul off to the left. And the count is 0-2. Last year, the Yankees went 94-68. Won the division series over the Red Sox. And then a loss to Toronto. Actually, they won the wild card series, lost to Toronto in the division series, 3-1. They did have their 33rd consecutive winning season. How about that? 33 years in a row without a losing season. 0-2, and the pitch is a breaking ball inside. The all-time record for consecutive winning seasons belongs to the Yankees at 39 from 1926 to 1964. One ball, two strikes. The pitch is high for a ball. And the count is 2-2 on Ryan McMahon. With all those winning seasons, the Yankees have not won a World Series since 2009. Two balls, two strikes. And the pitch. Strike three call on the outside corner. McMahon knew it. It's a 1-2-3 inning for Jacob DeGrom. That's the first time either pitcher has retired the side in order. Four innings complete. We're tied at three on the Trajan Wealth Rangers Radio Network.
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1: Seager, Young, and Peterson to do the swinging against Elmer Rodriguez in the fifth. We're tied at three. First pitch to Corey is lined deep down the left field line. It is slicing, and it is foul. Seager taking aim at that foul pole, 318 feet away down the left field line. Rodriguez has settled down nicely after a very shaky first inning. You hardly thought he'd be around in the fifth based on what happened in the first. He misses outside here. One ball and one strike. This game four for the Rangers on a six-game road trip. Having lost two out of three in Detroit and outscored 16-7. Seager swings and sends one high in the air to left. Moving back is Bellinger. Still going at the wall, and he makes the catch with one stride to spare before reaching the fence. There's one out here. Hey, the Golden Chicklet is back. Purchase a Golden Chicken for Monday, May 11th versus the Diamondbacks. If the Rangers win, you get a free ticket to the next home game on the 12th. The streak continues until the Rangers lose a game at home. Every win equals another free ticket. 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C-H-I-C-K-E-T. Golden Chicken. Here's Josh Young, and the pitch is inside at the ankles for ball one. He has singled to right and grounded to first.
0: I'm pretty sure that I had one of those for dinner in the media dining area.
1: How was it?
0: It was good.
1: 1-0 delivery. That's a strike over the outside corner. And the count is 1-1. Each team with three runs, four hits, no errors as we play here in the top half of the fifth. 1-1 delivery, way outside to Young. And it's two balls and a strike on J.J. He's now ninth in the league in OPS, sixth in the league in extra base hits, and fifth in batting. Two balls and a strike to the Ranger third baseman. Rodriguez lets it fly. And Young loops one in the air, short center field, base hit. Everything he hits these days turns to gold. Did not hit that hard at all, but again, going with the pitch, able to dunk it in short right center field. One out and one on now in a tie ball game for Jock Peterson.
0: Well, Rodriguez tonight has had a little troubling habit of leaving the sinker up either in the zone or maybe a little bit above the zone. And Young made contact with that pitch, drove it out into right center. He's 19 for his last 48.
1: About a 400 average during that time. Now Jack swings and misses. He has a sacrifice fly and a grounder to the mound today. Ezekiel Duran, the on-deck batter. Hey, Ohtani is pitching against the Astros tonight in Houston. And again, the Dodgers are using Dalton rushing as a DH. Ohtani is not batting in a game in which he is pitching. Peter Lambert, the former Rocky, going for Houston. There's a swing and a miss by John. That game just getting started. That is your Aces update brought to you by Choctaw Casinos and Resorts, where the players play. Ohtani was selected as the National League Pitcher of the Month for April. And an 0-60 ERA. That should do it. Nothing into the count on Jock. Short lead at first base for Young. And the pitch, Peterson takes way outside. And the count, a ball and two strikes. Eovaldi goes for the Rangers tomorrow after going seven scoreless against the Yankees last time out. Will Warren will pitch for the Yankees. He's 4-0 with a 2.39 ERA. Hasn't faced the Rangers this year. The 1-2. Swing and a miss. Peterson out on a 96-mile-an-hour high fastball. Only the second strikeout for Elmer Rodriguez in the ballgame. We're tied at three, and here's Ezekiel Duran, who has singled and walked.
0: The lefty Brent Hedrick warming up right now in the Yankee bullpen.
1: Boy, he's had a sensational year, a 1.59 ERA. And the lefty is dominating right-handed batters this year. Duran, a single to right and a walk tonight. Righty to righty. And the pitch to Zeke in there for a strike. It is nothing and one. Duran drove in a run with his first inning single, made it 2-0 at the time. Then a wild pitch made it 3-0 before the Yankees rallied to tie. The 0-1 strike just barely on the outside corner. That was a sinking fastball. It was 0-2. So Zeke in a hole. The ballpark is filled in really nicely. We've got a good crowd on hand right now. Somewhat late arriving crowd in the Bronx. 0-2. And here's the pitch. And a weak ground ball to the right side. There's nobody over there. And that's going to be an infield hit for Duran as Chisholm runs it down in short right field. But he was shaded so far up the middle he couldn't get to it. With a slow roller the opposite way, Duran was badly jammed, but comes up with a base hit. He's 2-for-2. The Rangers have two on with two outs, and Jake Berger coming up in a 3-3 tie.
0: He hit that off the trademark, and that pitch looked like it was in off the plate. But he managed to stay inside it and hit it nowhere near Chisholm.
1: It's the sixth Ranger hit. They've all been singles except for Evan Carter's second inning double. And now Berger, who has grounded out and grounded into a double play. An RBI opportunity here for Berger, the Rangers leader with 20. And here's the pitch, and that's outside and blocked in the dirt by Austin Wells. The RBI leader in the American League, just who you thought it would be, Jonathan Aranda of the Tampa Bay Rays with 28. And Munetaka Murakami of the White Sox also with 28. In the other league, Matt Olson of the Atlanta Braves has 32 to lead the majors. Here's the 1-0 pitch. Berger takes way outside. And the count is 2-0. Rangers now the lowest scoring team in the American League. the third lowest scoring team in Major League Baseball. The Mets and the Giants have scored fewer runs per game than the Rangers, 3.7. The 2-0. Berger swings and misses on a pitch that was down. That sinker might not have been a strike, but Jake 2-0 went after it. And now the count is 2 balls and 1 strike. Alejandro Osuna would be next. Young, the runner at second, Duran at first. Rodriguez set at the belt. And here's the pitch. He missed outside with that one. And the count is 3-1. With Osuna on deck, you would think that this could very well be Rodriguez's final batter. He's thrown 91 pitches already. Osuna, of course, a left-handed batter. 3 balls and a strike to Berger. Here comes Rodriguez, and he got that one over. A sinker at 96 to fill up the count at 3-2, so the runners will be off with the pitch. Young from second, Duran from first. Fifth inning brought to you by Balcones. Discover Balcones Distilling. It's the original Texas whiskey. Three balls, two strikes, two outs, two on. A check is second, the payoff pitch, and Berger takes inside ball four. They are loaded for Osuna, and let's see if Aaron Boone pops out of the Yankee dugout as Young goes to third and Duran down to second.
0: He's popped.
1: And here comes Booney wearing the hoodie, the navy Yankee hoodie with Yankees across the front, pointing out to the bullpen for Hedrick to face Osuna or perhaps a pinch hitter. We're tied at three. We have a pitching change back after these messages on the Trajan Wealth Rangers Radio Network.
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1: Lefty Brent Hedrick on to pitch for the Yankees. And it looks like the Rangers are going to pinch hit for Alejandro Osuna. Even though Hedrick has extreme reverse splits, lefties are hitting 400 against Hedrick and righties less than 200. But the Rangers are going to pinch hit with Sam Haggerty for Osuna. Osuna was 0 for 1 on a hit by pitch tonight. So Haggerty batting right-handed.
0: One of the reasons for those splits, Hedrick's sinker is eliciting a .538 batting average.
1: There's a swing and a foul ball back at his 0-1.
0: And he basically only throws that to lefties.
1: Yeah, he throws a four-seamer and a two-seamer and a slider. That's basically his repertoire. He pitches with Young at third, Duran at second, Berger at first, in a 3-3 tie here in the fifth. Haggerty hitting .192. The pitch to Sam is fouled back. Haggerty 5 for 26. He has one RBI this year. Will no doubt stay in the ballgame in left field. So Hedrick in on the count at 0-2. Left-hander, big man, 6'6", 235, out of Illinois State. Here's the pitch, and that's fouled away down the right field line. He's 1-0, a .159 earned run average. Opposing batters against Brent Hedrick, hitting 266. Former Minnesota Twin, played parts of a couple of years with them and came to the Yankees last year. The pitch. Swing and a miss. He struck him out on a slider. Haggerty is out. So are the Rangers. They leave him loaded. In the middle of the fifth, we're tied at three. The Trajan Wealth Rangers Radio Network.
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1: Here we go into the bottom of the fifth inning in a 3-3 tie. Jose Caballero swings and misses on DeGrom's first pitch, a slider at 91. Caballero flied out to center his first time up. He'll be followed by Grissom and Judge in the last half of the fifth. A 3-3 tie. Rangers with six hits, Yankees with four. And there's a fastball piped in there for a strike at 98. And it looks like DeGrom has sort of found the range here. He's now retired 5 men in a row. It's his longest such stretch of the ballgame. The 0-2 is swung on and grounded weakly on the left side. Charged by Seager. He backhands, throws, and got him just barely. We may get a challenge on this, as that was an extremely close play at first. Curry had to charge and backhand and throw on the run. That is not an easy play at all. Aaron Boone says, we will not challenge. So Seager with a nifty play throws out the speedy Caballero, and we will call that our Whataburger. What a play of the game, brought to you by Whataburger. You put Caballero on there, and he's likely to steal second base. So that is a big play leading off the inning in a tie. Here's Grisham, left-handed batter, takes a curve that doesn't curve. It stays outside for ball one. Young well off the line at third base. He's about equidistant between second and third, right in the baseline against the lefty Grisham at a Richland high. He swings and pops it up. Short left, in comes Haggerty, who has stayed in the game out there. He takes care of it. And there are two outs. And it brings up Judge. Now, how do you pitch to Judge in this situation when you've got Bellinger on deck, who's better than a 300 career hitter against DeGrom, has doubled and walked against him tonight and doubled against him last week? Judge tonight has doubled and struck out, and the double was not hit hard at all, just found some grass. The pitch is swung on, fouled off to the right, and out of play. The game brought to you by Steel, powering the future with the professional-grade battery tools built for real-world work. Steel. DeGrom misses low and away with a changeup. The count, a ball and a strike. Jacob just threw his 70th pitch of the night. Right-hander lowers the hands to the waist, up to the cap, and to the plate, and Judge fouls it back. This one going right over our heads. And the count at 1-2. Tomorrow at 6:05, Vivaldi against Will Warren. Thursday at 11:35, Mackenzie Gore against Ryan Weathers. The Rangers did not face Warren or Weathers last week in Texas. The 1-2 pitch. Judge hits a high drive to deep right field, slicing deep in the corner. It is foul, and not by much. Hit the wall right under the 314 sign. McCutcheon retrieves the ball and flips it up to a spectator in that short porch in right field. That was not hit hard, but it was a little scary.
0: It was. It's coming off the bat of Aaron Judge.
1: Ball maybe 2 feet foul in the right field corner. Short hop the wall. It did not have home run distance. But here, you don't need that much distance. One ball, two strikes. DeGrom off the first base side of the rubber. He delivers, and he misses outside. And the count at 2-2. That was a slider. Rangers got three in the top of the first. Yankees a run in the first and two in the second. Nobody has scored since. 2-2 pitch. Check swing. Did he go? Yes, he did, says the first base umpire, Quinn Walcott. Judge has struck out for the second time tonight. It's the fifth punch out for DeGrom. And we're heading to the sixth. Tied at three on the Trajan Wealth Rangers Radio Network. This is Eric Nadell of the Texas Rangers. 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
0: All right, we go to the top half of the sixth inning, and it's still tied here 3-3. Brent Hedrick, the lefty, going up against Danny Jansen, and his first pitch is a fastball outside for ball one. Jansen, McCutcheon, Carter due up for Texas here in the sixth. Now, this past Tuesday, Hedrick faced Danny Jansen. Jansen drew a walk against him. He'll take this pitch over the inner half for a strike. And the count 1-1. And McCutcheon, who is on deck, also faced Hedrick last Tuesday, did so as a pinch hitter, and he popped up in the infield. Here comes the 1-1. Swing and a miss. That on the splitter from the left-hander. And that'll make it a ball and two strikes. Hedrick struck out the pinch hitter, Sam Haggerty, to end the top of the fifth. The Rangers left the bases loaded. Rangers have left men on base in every inning but the third tonight, as this offering is down and in, and that'll square the count to two balls and two strikes. So the Rangers left three on in the fifth and have stranded a total of seven base runners through five. Hedrick always from the stretch, the 2-2 pitch. He misses by a foot outside. And so the count runs full. Jansen tonight 0-for-2. He's grounded out twice, both times to the left side of the infield. The set, the 3-2. And it's in there for a call, third strike. Fastball catches Jansen looking. So 1-0-8 here in the top of the sixth. And that brings up Andrew McCutcheon. We need to get you caught up on scores around baseball. A lot of late National League action today, but plenty of American League games going on. Right now, the Red Sox lead the Tigers, where we just played in Detroit. Boston up 10-3 and batting in the top of the seventh as this pitch is popped up into shallow center. Grisham coming on, still on the run, and he makes the catch with his glove basically right on his right shoulder. It's a left-handed thrower, but Grisham puts that one away to get McCutcheon for the second out. So back to the top of the order now. Evan Carter will get a chance to swing against the lefty here. Evan still looking for his first base hit against the southpaw. He is 0 for 20 on the season. Tonight, Evan 1 for 2 with a double, a walk, and a run scored. And here's a pop-up foul out of play. Left side for strike one. In that Boston 10-3 lead over Detroit, Seydon Rafaela having a good night for the Red Sox, 3 for 4 with a homer and 4 runs batted in for Rafaela. It's his second home run of the season. Here's the 0-1. Swing and a miss. Home run cut there from Carter on a fastball. And he's behind in the count here at nothing and 2. Elsewhere, Twins lead the Nationals in Washington 7-2. Nationals batting in the bottom of the seventh. And a swing and a miss. Kind of a bailout swing there on a slider by Carter. And he strikes out to conclude a 1-2-3 top of the sixth. 5.5 complete. It remains tied at 3 on the Trajan Wealth Rangers Radio Network.
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28: This copyrighted broadcast is presented by authority of the Texas Rangers and may not be reproduced or retransmitted in any form, and the accounts and descriptions of this game may not be disseminated without the express written consent of Rangers Baseball, LLC.
0: At bottom half of the sixth inning, part of the order due for the Yankees here against Jacob deGrom. Score tied at 3, Cody Bellinger first up, and the first pitch to him. Just a little bit off the mark, and Danny Jansen says, let's take a look.
29: The catcher's challenge and the call of ball.
0: At this via the ABS challenge system. And we get a look at the scoreboard above the wall in center, and that pitch
29: call
0: is
29: overturned. Texas has two remaining.
0: A strike right at the bottom of the zone. So a nice job by Danny Jansen. Nothing in one here to Bellinger, who doubled to drive in a run in the first, and then he walked in the third. Now the one-strike pitch. And that one on the outside corner, make it nothing and two. Dominguez on deck, and then Chisholm due up after him. 3 runs on 6 hits for the Rangers, 3 runs, 4 hits for New York. 2-strike pitch on the way. Swing and a ball punched up the middle off the mound, backhanded by Seager. His throw is just in time. Boy, another throw that Corey had to put a little mustard on. The throw was high, but Berger pulling it down to get Bellinger for the first out. That brings up Jason Dominguez.
1: This looks like a different Jacob DeGrom than the guy who was pitching in the first couple of innings today. He has found his command.
0: And since the Bellinger walk in the third, he's retired nine straight. Dominguez 0 for 2. He swings, hits one on the ground right side. To his right, Duran picks it up, turns and throws him out. Nice job by Zeke, moving hard to his right. That ball, although hit on the ground, had a little juice to it. So two down in the inning, and that brings up Jazz Chisholm. Specialty night tickets will get you a co-branded Power Rangers and Texas Rangers jersey coming up next Tuesday, May the 12th, when the Rangers host the Diamondbacks. You can buy your specialty night ticket by going to Rangers.com. Chisholm gets out of the way of a pitch that's down and in for ball one. Chisholm is struck out and lined out softly to third, 0 for 2 tonight. Now DeGrom turns and lets it fly. Oh, and that pitch hit high and deep, out into right field. That one will not come back. It is a mammoth home run for Jazz Chisholm, his fourth of the year. And it puts the Yankees out in front for the first time tonight, 4-3.
1: And that did not appear to be that bad a pitch. On the inside corner and just above the knees. Fastball came in at 98, went out at 111.
0: For Chisholm, he's now 2-for-8 lifetime against DeGrom. Both hits have been home runs. How about that? In their careers, the hits that Chisholm and McMahon have collected against DeGrom have all left the yard. So a Yankee lead for the first time. Here's Paul Goldschmidt. And he swings and sends one high into the air, but foul and out of play. Right side for strike one.
1: 413 feet the distance on that one, according to StatCast.
0: Home run number 4, RBI number 13, as Goldschmidt fouls one back in the count. Now nothing and 2. So a pair of home runs for the Yankees tonight. The McMahon 2-run blast in the second, and now this solo shot from Chisholm. Here's a check swing. DeGrom misses low, and that'll make it a ball and 2 strikes. Goldschmidt 1-for-2. Single to left and scored in the second on the McMahon blast, and then he struck out in the fourth. The 1-2 pitch, swing and a miss, struck him out, got him with a slider. So Goldschmidt the final out in the inning. 6 punch-outs for DeGrom tonight, but the Yankees grab the lead after the home run by Chisholm. We'll go to the seventh, 4-3 New York on the Trajan Wealth Rangers Radio Network.
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0: Well, ground ball pitcher par excellence, Tim Hill coming into the game now for the Yankees. And the lefty on here for the 16th time this season, having a great year, a 1.29 ERA. The veteran has given up just 7 hits in 14 innings. He's walked only 2, and he has struck out 6. He's in the 100th percentile for ground balls. I don't think there's a higher percentile. Corey Seager first up. Seager 0 for 2 with a walk and a run scored. And the side.

0: working on a 2-for-3 night pair of singles. And he takes this one down the middle for a strike. Young has extended his hitting streak to 13 games and extended it right away with a single in the first. This pitch is outside, and it's now a ball and a strike. The right-hander Cole Wynn now warming up for the Rangers. The set and the 1-1, and that one is hit to deep right field. Judge going back. It's over his head. It's off the base of the wall. Young will turn first, but boy, Judge knows that corner, plays the carom perfectly, and holds Young to a single off the right field wall.
1: Yeah, the ball hit at 102 miles an hour, got out there very quickly, and Judge got a perfect carom right back to him. J.J. wisely stayed at first base.
0: Hill, a sinker slider pitcher. That was the slider. He'll throw the occasional four-seamer. And we're going to get a pinch hitter here for Jock Peterson as the former Yankee Kyle Higashioka will take the at-bat. Peterson went 0-for-2, driving in a run in the first with a sac fly. So Higgy, the right-handed hitter, stepping up here. Hill's pitch pops over the inside corner for strike one. Higashioka on the season batting .208 with a homer, four runs batted in, a .296 on base percentage. This next offering is lined over Chisholm into right. A base knock for Higashioka. Judge onto it. Young will stop at second. So Kyle Higashioka now as a pinch hitter this season, 2-for-2. And the Rangers have two on with one out, trailing by a run for Ezekiel Duran.
1: Looks like we're going to get a pitching change. They want to bring on a right-hander to pitch the Z.
0: Tim Hill hasn't had too many appearances this year where he's faced three and only gotten one out. So a pitching change afoot here for New York. Runners at first and second, one out. Rangers trailing 4-3. And while the new hurler makes his way in, we pause for this on the Trajan Wealth Rangers Radio Network.
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0: Well, we go from the extremist of ground ball pitchers in Tim Hill to a definitive fly ball pitcher in the veteran right-hander Fernando Cruz, who features a splitter. He throws that pitch 55% of the time, but more often than not, the ball is in the air. A 48% fly ball rate for Cruz. Cruz on for the 17th time. He's 3-0 with a 2.84 ERA, and first up to face him is Ezekiel Duran. First pitch, a swing and a miss. First pitch splitter, and it's strike one. Zeke has been on board three times tonight, batting fifth in the order. He has singled twice. He's drawn a walk, and he's driven in a run. RBI chance here with Young at second, Higashioka at first. The pitch, swing and a miss, another splitter, and he's behind in the count at nothing and two. Duran struck out his only previous encounter with Cruz.

0: Here comes the 0-2 pitch. Way outside. Good stop there by Wells on a pitch that hit in the dirt, and he didn't have time to get his body behind it. He just had to reach across his body with his mitt and snare it on the backhand side. So the runners stay at first and second as the count to Durant moves to 1-2. The pitch. Way outside again, and another good stop by Wells. He just kind of yanked that splitter. So make it 2 balls and 2 strikes here. Well, Zeke has hit well in these situations this year. He's calmed the heart rate down, batting 381 with men in scoring position. A nod from Cruz to Wells. A look back to second, and the 2-2 pitch. Swing and a miss. He struck him out. That splitter was over the plate, but Zeke strikes out, second out in the inning. And that brings up Jake Berger. Let's pause here. 10 seconds for station identification on the Trajan Wealth Rangers Radio Network.
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0: So here's Berger 0 for 2 with a walk. 2 on, 2 out, top of the 7th. Rangers down by a run. And a swing and a miss on a splitter for strike 1. You know, one of the things that's deceptive about that splitter from Cruz is his arm speed. It looks like a fastball with his arm speed, but it doesn't go very fast at all. This pitch is grounded past third but foul. And quickly Berger behind the count here at nothing and two. Hey, you can still get 2026 Rangers season tickets. 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Young off of second, Higashioka from first. Cruz kicks and deals. And that ball is popped up left side of the infield. McMahon is there and makes the one-hand grab to get Berger for the final out. Rangers keep leaving men on the base. Two, in fact, here in the 7th. And it's still a 4-3 ball game. All right, it's the 7th inning stretch here in Yankee Stadium. Let's join PA announcer Paul Olden.
2: Ladies and gentlemen, will you rise, remove your caps, and please direct your attention to the area behind home plate as the New York Yankees welcome an honored military guest. 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And now, ladies and gentlemen, please join us in singing along with Robert Merrill's rendition of God Bless America.

0: Seventh inning stretch time here in New York. Yankees lead the Rangers 4-3 on the Trajan Wealth Rangers Radio Network.
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0: All right, bottom half of the seventh inning, and the Rangers trail here 4-3. Bottom third of the order against Jacob DeGrom. DeGrom has thrown 84 pitches through six. First offering to Wells. Left-handed inning catcher is outside for ball one. There is activity behind DeGrom out of the Rangers bullpen. The lefty Jalen Beeks and the right-hander Cole Wynn are both staying loose. The 1-0 pitch is in there for a strike. Make it 1-1. Wells out on a ground ball that deflected off of DeGrom and went right to Jake Berger in the second. And then Wells flied to center in the fourth. The 1-1, swing and a miss on a breaking pitch. So a ball and two strikes. McMahon on deck. Caballero up after him. Four runs on five hits for New York. Three runs, eight hits for the Rangers. The Rangers have left nine men on base so far tonight. DeGrom with the 1-2. Check swing, the pitch. Down and in. So two balls and two strikes here to Wells. DeGrom, six strikeouts so far tonight. The 2-2. Swing and a foul that comes straight back. Kind of ironic, as Eric pointed out, early in the game when DeGrom did not have command, the Yankees jumped on him for three runs, but then he had that stretch where he retired 10 in a row from the third through the sixth, and right after that stretch, it was Jazz Chisholm that homered. And a swing and a miss here on a fastball at 99. So DeGrom not losing any in the tank here as he strikes out Wells to get us started in the bottom of the seventh. So you take that into account. Here since the walk to Bellinger in the third, DeGrom has retired 12 of 13, the only blemish being the go-ahead home run by Jazz Chisholm. Ryan McMahon, the batter, he homered with a man on in the second and takes this pitch top of the zone outside corner for strike one. DeGrom painting there. And that's brought to you by Serta Pro Painters. 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The 0-1 swing and a ball hit off the end of the bat. Flared into left. It drops for the base hit. Sounded like McMahon may have cracked his bat there. But he sends one the other way. So he's got his second hit off of DeGrom tonight. And his first career hit off of DeGrom that isn't a home run. That brings up Jose Caballero. Back to the Quick Trip scoreboard for a bit. Good news in Philadelphia, where the Phillies are shutting out the A's 9-0. A's batting now in the top of the ninth. Entering play is the only team in the American League West with a record over 500. Caballero, a check swing and a foul ball for strike one. Phillies starting to play better ball. They've won seven of their last 10. Still a ways to go for Philadelphia. We got time called here. The count 1-1. I think Jacob DeGrom was just charged with a pitch clock violation. Yeah, he was. So the count here at a ball and a strike to Caballero, who's lined out to deep right center and out on a ground ball to Corey Seager his last time up. Now the 1-1. And it's bunted toward third. Good bunt charged by Young. Bare hand pickup, the throw to first in the dirt. And a diving stop by Berger to keep that one from going into foul ground. It's a bunt single for Caballero. And the Yankees, who lead by a run here, have been at first and second with one out for the top of the order.
5: Beautiful bunt. JJ did a nice job even making that play close at first base. I didn't think he had any chance at all.
0: Now we'll get a little conference on the hill here, and we also make it a pitching change. It's the skipper, Skip Schumacher, who's on his way to the hill, and that will be all for DeGrom. So, with the game definitely in the balance here, and the Rangers trailing 4-3, the lefty Jalen Beeks being summoned from the Texas pen. And while he makes his way into the game from the bullpen in left center, we pause for this on the Trajan Wealth Rangers Radio Network.
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0: All right, it's Jalen Beeks who comes in here for the Rangers. And the left-hander enters into a tough spot. With the Rangers down 4-3, McMahon at second, Caballero at first, the lefty hitting Trent Grisham up. Grisham 0-3 tonight. He's grounded out twice, and Beek's first pitch is a ball low and away here. 1-0. Beek's, like all of the Ranger relievers, do a great job at throwing strikes. He's on for the 16th time. Arkansas native 1-1 with a 1.84 ERA. Just 11 hits allowed and 14 and two-thirds. But 1-0. Swing and a ball hit into center field. Hit pretty well. Carter going back. He's got room, and he makes the catch shy of the track. Tagging at second, McMahon. He advances to third. Holding at first is Caballero. So Grisham gives it a ride, but it's the second out here in the seventh. And that brings up Aaron Judge.
5: Well, this is a tough choice for the manager. He's got an open base, but it's not first. Judge is 4-for-11 off Beeks, and Bellinger's 1-for-6. I don't see pitching to Judge.
0: And it's not going to happen, as you can tell from the reaction of the crowd. So you had runners at first and third. Now with a walk, the bases are loaded for Bellinger. Bellinger 1-for-2. And now, time called here. Pitching coach Jordan Teague for Texas headed out to the hill to talk about this matchup against Bellinger. And again, Bellinger 1-for-6 with a walk lifetime against Beeks. Elsewhere on the Quick Trip scoreboard, the Rays scored twice in the bottom of the eighth inning to come back and take a lead over Toronto, and they hold on for the win 4-3. So Tampa Bay continues to be hot. That's the Rays' fifth consecutive win. They've won 10 of their last 11 and improved to 23-12. They're now just a game behind the Yankees in the American League East. First pitch to Bellinger. Line drive over Berger down the right field line, a base hit. McMahon scores. Caballero coming home. It's a two-run double for Cody Bellinger, and the Yankees lead it 6-3. Much to the delight of 38,000-plus here at Yankee Stadium. I'm not so sure that pitch was a strike. Looked like it was inside.
5: I think it was.
0: So Bellinger, his second double of the game. Give him three RBIs on the evening. That'll take him to 26 on the season. And here's the switch hitting Jason Dominguez, who takes a pitch up top for ball one. So both of those runs get charged to Jacob DeGrom, which will give him an ugly line tonight compared to how he pitched for most of the evening. The 1-0, swing and a fly ball out into center field. In and to his left comes Carter. He reaches up to catch it. And Dominguez, the final out in the inning. Two runs come across for New York on three hits, two are left. And after seven, Yankees 6, Rangers 3 on the Trajan Wealth Rangers Radio Network.
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0: Rangers are down by three as we go to the eighth. Here's Eric.
1: All right. Thanks, Matt. Sam Haggerty first up, batting left-handed against Cruz. Swings and misses on a first-pitch slider. Haggerty struck out with the bases loaded in the fifth, pinch hitting for Osuna against the lefty Hedrick. Now he bats left-handed against the righty Cruz, and he takes a little low. One ball, one strike. Rangers on the short end of a 6-3 score, each team now with eight hits. Yankees tough to beat when they have a lead late, as most teams are. 1-1 pitch is in there for a strike, 1-2. When they're leading after seven, the Yankees are 21-1 this year. And when the Rangers are trailing after seven, they are 0-16. The 1-2 pitch on the way. Haggerty takes low and inside on a splitter. And the count at 2-2. Danny Jansen on deck and then Andrew McCutchen. A couple of righties to follow Haggerty. Brandon Nimmo, the only left-handed batter on the Ranger bench, and we don't know whether or not he's available. Justin Foscue, a right-handed batter, is available. Josh Smith put on the injured list today, in case you missed that news. And the pitch is low, 3-2. Smith has a strained glute muscle. Rangers in need of base runners, and Haggerty has worked the count full. Here's the payoff pitch. Swung on, looped in the air, short left field. Coming on is Bellinger, and he puts it away with a shoulder-high casual catch. There's one away, and Danny Jansen is coming up next. The final line on DeGrom tonight, 6 runs in 6 1/3 innings. His ERA jumping more than a run today, from 2.01 to 3.11, and he will not get that 99th career win. Now, he was working on 6 days rest for the first time this year. I wonder if that was a factor, although historically he has pitched better on 6 days rest than on 4 or 5. Pitch to Jansen is way up and in, and it grazed his left shoulder. And that'll be a hit by pitch. So Jansen, who was 0 for 3 with 2 groundouts and a strikeout, reaches on a first pitch hit by pitch. Rangers down by 3 have McCutchen coming up with Jansen at first and one out here in the top half of the 8th inning. This was the first time this year for DeGrom to pitch on such extra rest. And next time out, most likely he'll be going on 4 days rest, facing the Cubs at home on Sunday. The pitch is in and out of the mitt of the catcher Wells. Looked like a passed ball, and down to second base goes Danny Jansen. That pitch was a little bit high, but not that high. It was a slider that didn't have any bite to it. And Wells just missed it. So on the passed ball, which was called ball one, Jansen advances to second base with one out.
0: That pitch was almost a strike.
1: Howard Kaplan, the official scorer tonight in the Bronx. The 1-0 pitch in there for a strike. And the count is 1-1. It's very confusing. The Yankees official scorers are Howie Kaplan and Howie Karpin. Just a couple of letters separates the two scorers. 1-1, a check is second, and the pitch to Kutch, and that missed, and the count at 2 balls and a strike. There's action in the Yankees bullpen. Yankees closer David Bednar has been among the league's best this year. Pitch to McCutchen is high and inside. It is 3-1. Bednar with 9 saves in 10 opportunities this year.
0: Although he walked the tightrope last week in Arlington.
1: He did. That was a hairy save that he came up with. 3-1 the count. Carter on deck. And here's the pitch. Line drive left field, base hit for McCutchen. He crushed that one at 105 miles an hour. Jansen has to stop at third as it gets out quickly to Bellinger. And the tying run is coming to the plate in the person of Evan Carter here with men at first and third and one out. Rangers get another hit with men in scoring position. They're now 3 for 10, although they don't score a run on that hit. And we've got a mound visit coming up and perhaps another pitching change. Let's wait and see. As we see it again, it's not Aaron Boone. It is Matt Blake, so we will most likely not have a pitching change here.
0: Just confirming, it is Bednar who's warming up right now for the Yankees.
1: So they might call on him to get more than a one-inning save. First and third and one away, Evan Carter the batter. walked and scored in the first, doubled in the second. Since then, he's grounded out and struck out. Rangers scored three in the first inning today, but that's all they've gotten. They had a sacrifice fly by Peterson after two walks and a Josh Young single. Then an RBI single by Duran, and then a wild pitch. That's how they scored the three runs, and it's been nothing but zero since, despite a chain of opportunities. Only once have the Rangers gone out 1-2-3 in an inning. That was back in the sixth against Hedrick, who stands to be the winner if the Yankee lead holds. Infield, a double play down. The pitch to the lefty, Carter. That is upstairs for ball one. Carter's hit in the second was his first hit of the road trip. He had gone 0-10 in Detroit. Corey Seager waiting on deck. Cruz perspiring profusely tonight. Here's the 1-0, and that's a strike on the inside corner to Carter. Borderline pitch. He does not challenge that call. Rangers still have their two challenges remaining. And the count, a ball and a strike. The temperature now 69 degrees. It was 76 when we got started tonight. One ball, one strike. The pitch is low. There's a good chance of rain tomorrow. The question is, when will that rain come, and will it interfere with the ball game? It's supposed to rain throughout the afternoon, but based on the latest forecast we've seen, it should be done by about 6 o'clock. 2-1. The pitch to Carter. It's low, and the count is 3-1. And Cruz having trouble throwing strikes now. 6-3 Yankees, but the lead in jeopardy.
0: Jacob Latt starting to get loose for Texas.
1: Count leverage here for Carter at 3-1. Cruz is ready. And here it comes. It's a strike. And it's 3-2. Fastball at 93. Down the middle at the knees. And the count is full. Jansen's the runner at third. McCutcheon's the runner at first. Two hits for McCutcheon tonight. The payoff pitch. Carter takes outside ball four. They're loaded for Corey Seager. Well, Corey has had opportunity after opportunity on this trip without cashing in any of them. Again, he's gone 8 games without a run batted in. And we are going to see David Bednar come on here and pitch to Corey Seager as Aaron Boone is on his way to the mound. So, well, once again, the Rangers with a golden opportunity. They've had chance after chance tonight. Seager in his career against Bednar, 0-2 and a walk. So we have a pitching change with the Yankees leading 6-3. Back after these messages on the Trajan Wealth Rangers Radio Network.
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4: 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Sorry, did I startle you? 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
1: Well, David Bednar had two saves against the Rangers last week, but gave up runs in both of them. He ended one game getting Duran to ground out with two men on and two outs and a two-run lead. And then the next night, he got Corey Seager to ground into a one-out, two-on double play to end the game in a 3-2 win. And Seager gets another shot at him right here. Bednar 1-2, a 3.29 ERA. He's 9 out of 10 in save chances. This is 15th appearance, but the league is hitting 293 against Bednar. Not your usual closer's repertoire. Throws a fastball, a curve, and a split. Here's the pitch to Corey, and he takes high for a ball. Started to swing, and he went around, according to the third base umpire, Ramon De Jesus. As Seager was bailing out, but the bat went through the zone, and the count is 0-1 on Corey. Jansen at third, McCutchen at second, Carter at first. 6-3 Yankees. One out in the inning. Here's the pitch. Seager a swing and a miss on a 97-mile-an-hour fastball upstairs. The count is 0-2. That pitch was not a strike. A couple of inches above the zone. Bednar, Burley, right-hander, comes set. And here's the pitch. It's high for a ball, 1-2. The Rangers got Bednar, the Yankees, pardon me, got Bednar at the trading deadline last year from the Pirates. He is a Pittsburgh native. Working 1-2 here in the top half of the eighth. Josh Jung on deck. The set. The pitch to Seager. Swing and a miss. He struck him out. Got him on a high fastball again. And Corey Seager's struggles continue. Two outs, and it's up to JJ. Jung is 3-for-4 today with three singles, all of them to right field. He's also grounded out to first, so he's hit the ball the opposite way all four times. He's 2-for-5 lifetime against Bednar. The right-hander is set and comes home. Jung is swinging a liner foul down the left field line. He was way out in front of a curveball. That was not a particularly good pitch by Bednar, but JJ was way out in front of a curve that was right down the middle and kind of hung high.
0: He got away with that one for sure.
1: Boy. Higashioka, who's now the DH, is waiting on deck. 0-1 the count. Bednar is ready. And here it comes. A swing and a little pop up on the infield. Chisholm to his left. Makes the catch just behind the rim of the infield. And another Ranger threat has died. Rangers 2-for-11 with men in scoring position now. And we go to the bottom of the eighth, 6-3 Yankees on the Trajan Wealth Rangers Radio Network.
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1: Well, a frustrating night for the Rangers offense keeps getting more frustrating. The Rangers have left eight men on base in the last four innings, including the bases loaded twice, and they have stranded 12 runners tonight. They trail in the ballgame 6-3 as we go to the bottom of the eighth inning, and Tyler Alexander comes on to pitch for the Rangers. Jazz Chisholm Jr. first up, 1-for-3 with the go-ahead home run in the sixth inning off to Grom. And the pitch to Jazz is just outside for ball one. Alexander making his 16th appearance He's 1-0 with a 172 ERA and two saves. The league hitting 295 off Tyler. Here's the 1-0 offering, and that is low to Chisholm. And the count at two balls and no strikes. Jalen Beeks officially gave up no runs in two-thirds of an inning, but he gave up a two-run hit with the runners charged to DeGrom. The 2-0 delivery, and that's a strike. And the count is 2-1. 16 appearances for Alexander ties Beeks for the club lead. Cole Wynn has been in 15 games. Jacob Junis and Jake Latz, 14 apiece. The 2-1. That swung on and lofted in the air to center. Evan Carter coming on and to his left. Now a quick step to his right to put it away, and there's a one down. And when the Rangers turn two, McDonald's owner-operators of North Texas, in conjunction with the Ranger Baseball Foundation, donate $1,000 to the Ronald McDonald Houses of Dallas and Fort Worth. The Rangers have not turned a double play tonight. The Yankees have turned one. Here's Paul Goldschmidt, 1-for-3, a single and two strikeouts. Alexander delivers, Goldschmidt takes, and it is a strike. Again, Goldschmidt playing for Ben Rice, who has a bruised left hand and is expected to play at some time in this series. 0-1, and here's the pitch, and that's hit in the air to right. Carrying well, McCutchen back, and that is gone. That is a Yankee Stadium special. Goldschmidt takes it out the opposite way. It's his second of the year and career home run number 374 to tie him with Manny Machado for fourth among active players. It ups the Yankees' lead to 7-3.
0: Well, we got a changeup that time from Alexander. Pitch that was over the outside corner. And we got a decent swing on it. But, boy, off the crack of the bat, I kind of thought that'd be caught somewhere around the warning track, and it just ended up over the wall.
1: Yeah, it would be in most parks. Alexander gives up his first home run of the year. The Yankees hit their third of the night and their 60th of the year. No other team in the American League with more than 44. That's what the Astros have. There's a swing, and there's a long drive to right by Wells. That's hooking in the corner, and it's a foul ball. He took aim at that short porch and right. The crowd of 38,360 enjoying yet another power display by the Bronx Bombers. Leading the league in runs, leading the league in home runs, leading the league in stolen bases, and leading the league in earned run average. The Rangers second coming into play today, but likely will fall out of the number two spot, giving up seven runs so far tonight. Here's the pitch, and that is outside for a ball. One ball and two strikes. Alexander ready again, and deals 1-2, and he just missed with that one. Two balls and two strikes. The Astros are leading the Dodgers 2-0 in the top of the sixth in Houston. They got a run in the second and a run in the third off Otani. Christian Walker, his ninth home run of the year. 2-2 delivery. Swung on and fouled back. Otani in five innings has given up the two runs on four hits. Walked nobody and struck out six. And his ERA has soared to 1.03.
0: That's good. He's getting into Bob Gibson territory.
1: Yeah. You're going to have to lower the mound for him. Time called at the plate by Austin Wells. He's gone 0-for-3. He's grounded out, flied out, and struck out. A 2-2 offering. And a ground ball hit past first, but foul. Well, Grisham at the top is 0-for-4. Dominguez in the cleanup spot is 0-for-4. And Wells in the 7-hole is 0-for-3. The other Yankees all have at least one hit tonight. They have 7 runs on 9 hits. The Rangers 3 runs on 9 hits. Rangers have left 12. The Yankees 4. And that pitch misses from Alexander. And the count at 3 balls and 2 strikes. The Tigers seemed to... a bit miffed on that call, but the pitch was definitely outside. And the count is 3-2. Maybe he was miffed at himself. Payoff pitch. Ball four. Misses on four straight after getting ahead at 0-2. And Wells is aboard. And that'll bring up Ryan McMahon. Well, walking people, something the Rangers have not done much of this year. They have the third lowest walk total of any pitching staff in the American League. And they haven't walked a lot of people tonight either. That has really not been the issue. Here's McMahon, a two-run homer that tied the game in the second. He has also struck out and singled. He has scored two runs. And the left-handed batter takes a strike at the top of the zone at his 0-1. McMahon acquired ahead of the deadline last year from Colorado. 0-1 the count. And here comes Alexander. He missed with that one. One ball and one strike.
6: The catcher is calling challenge of the foul ball.
1: You heard the home plate umpire, Paul Clemens.
6: Ball's overturned. Texas has two remaining.
1: Pitch was a strike as Danny Jansen remains perfect tonight.
0: He's 2-for-2.
1: So Alexander's in on the count at 0-2 on McMahon with Caballero to follow. The lefty set and delivers. Fouled off to the left and out of play. 6:05 first pitch tomorrow. Broadcast time 5:30. Nathan Eovaldi will go for Texas. He's 3-4 with a 4.76 ERA. Will Warren for the Yankees. He's 4-0 with a 2.39 ERA. No balls, two strikes. And the pitch fouled back by McMahon. He battles to stay alive. So Alexander with a new baseball. The lefty set at 0-2. He kicks and he fires, and he missed badly high. That was not a competitive pitch. And the count at 1-2. Eovaldi, who pitches tomorrow, has had great success against the Yankees, especially since coming to the Rangers. Warren, a guy the Rangers are not familiar with. There goes the runner. The pitch is swung on and skied to left. Haggerty moving back underneath it, and he makes the catch. So there is out number two, and Jose Caballero is coming up next. Warren has faced the Rangers just twice in his career. And blanked them both times. 10 2/3 innings last year. No runs on 8 hits for Will Warren against the Rangers. So two outs and a runner at first. Yankees leading 7-3 for Caballero, who has flied out, grounded out, and reached on a bunt single. Caballero playing so well that the Yankees optioned Anthony Volpe to the minors this week when Volpe was ready to come off the injured list. Not a whole lot of people saw that coming. And here's the pitch. Caballero's swing and a miss. And the count is 0-1. Volpe in the minors. Stanton on the injured list. Carlos Rodon and Garrett Cole on the injured list. Rodon might be ready to come back early next week, so tonight might have been Elmer Rodriguez's second and final start with the Yankees for a while. That pitch is fouled and got a chunk out of Jansen. And Danny's slowly rising to his feet here with a count of 0-2.
0: I think Rodon is making a rehab start today. Aaron Boone saying that he expects his next outing to be here with New York.
1: Yeah, that could be as early as Sunday, conceivably. Yankees have gotten a lot of mileage out of the 3-4 starters, Warren and Weathers, whom we'll see the next 2 days. But the 5 spot has been a revolving door. Luis Gil had it for a couple of starts. A throw to first base and stepping back onto the bag is Austin Wells. It does not appear as if Wells is going anywhere with an 0-2 count. The set by Alexander, and the pitch He missed outside. And Alexander doing some serious nibbling here in the bottom of the eighth inning. Chisholm flied out to start the inning, but Goldschmidt homered the opposite way to right field. Wells drew the walk, and McMahon flied out, and now Caballero awaits a 1-2 pitch. And here it is, fouled off to the right. Yankees 7, Rangers 3, bottom of the eighth. Rangers came into the game having been outscored by one run over the course of the season. The Yankees, on the other hand, had outscored their opposition by 91 runs, an average of about 2.5 runs a game. One and two. And a throw to first base, and again, Wells is back. And what is Alexander doing? Wells is not going anywhere. Is he stalling for some reason? There's nobody warming up in the bullpen. The 1-2 pitch, and that's fouled off to the right and out of play.
0: I think about 15,000 Yankee fans were calling for a balk there on that last throw over.
1: He gets one more. And if he doesn't get him, then it is a balk. Atlanta and Seattle just getting underway in Seattle tonight. Seattle had a come-from-behind win yesterday. 1-2 pitch, runner goes. It's fouled off to the right. Wells, as if to say, well, if you're going to consider me a base stealer, I guess I'll take off. So disregard the Wells isn't going anywhere comment.
0: He's got the oven mitt on. He feels runnerish.
1: He does know there can be no throw over, so he can take some serious liberties. 1-2. He's not running, and the pitch is hit in the air to right field. Moving back is McCutchen. He has a play on the track. He reaches up and brings it down, and that ends the inning. One run for the Yankees on the home run by Goldschmidt. One man left, and going to the ninth. It's 7-3 Yankees on the Trajan Wealth Rangers Radio Network. 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
3: Eric Nadel with Matt Hicks here at Yankee Stadium. Yankees lead 7-3 into the ninth. The Rangers in desperate need of base runners will send up Higashioka, Duran, and Berger against David Bednar, who got the final two outs of the eighth inning with the bases loaded when the score was 6-3. Higashioka had a pinch hit single his first time up, a line drive to right, and he takes a breaking ball from Bednar as the curve drops in there and the count is 0-1. Seven runs, nine hits for the Yankees, including three homers. Three runs, nine hits for the Rangers, including 12 men left on. Pitch to Higgy is fouled off, grounded down the left side. Higashioka will catch tomorrow, most likely. He's been catching all of Evaldi's starts, much the way Danny Jansen has been catching all of DeGrom's starts. 0-2 the count on Higgy. Here comes Bednar, and the pitch is outside, and the count is 1-2. Bednar, the fifth Yankee pitcher of the night, following Elmer Rodriguez, who'll get a no decision. He gave up 3 4 2/3. Then Hedrick, an inning and a third, no runs. He's the pitcher of record. Hill, a third of an inning, and Cruz, one inning. The pitch outside Higashioka. The count is 2-2. Bednar works in long sleeves, wears the number 53, comes set at the letters and comes home. And Higashioka grounds one foul past third base. And Higgy, the former Yankee. I love the John Sterling Higashioka home run call. Higashioka home run stroke. 2-2 pitch. Strike three call. Down goes Higgy, and there's one out in the ninth. And the Yankees with a 7-3 lead, looking to win their fifth in a row. Tampa Bay won their fifth in a row tonight. They beat Toronto 4-3 to keep pace with the Yankees. If the Yankees hold on and win this one, Tampa Bay will remain 1.5 games back. Then there's a drop-off to Toronto, 8 games out. Baltimore, 9 games out. And Boston, 10 games out going into the day. The pitch to Duran is high. Zeke with a couple of singles, including an RBI base hit in the first. He's also walked and struck out, so he's 2-3. Bednar the set. And the pitch, it is high. Well, one thing you'd like to do is make Bednar throw a bunch of pitches. And maybe make it more difficult for him to be effective tomorrow. Or even come into the game tomorrow. Here's the 2-0. There's a breaking ball strike as he drops that curveball. And the count is 2-1. Kansas City has beaten Cleveland 5-3. They beat Gavin Williams in that one. 2-1. A swing and a high foul on the right side. Long run over for Goldschmidt near the stands, but he runs out of room. He almost dives into the netting, but has no play down there. Boston beat Detroit by the score of 10-3. Philadelphia has beaten the A's 9-1. How about the Phillies under Don Mattingly? They're 7-1 after changing managers. Milwaukee and St. Louis postponed due to weather, and the Mets of Colorado snowed out in Denver. 2-2. The pitch to Zeke. Hit in the air, deep left center field, a long run for Grisham. He's still going, and that is beyond his reach. Hops up off the wall. The rebound played off by Grisham, and all the way to third goes Duran. As that ball came off the wall and bounced way up in the air, Grisham had to wait for it to come down. Zeke just kept on running and winds up with a one-out triple here in the ninth.
0: He got a fastball toward the outside part of the plate and managed to crank it all the way to the warning track. And the way that hit, it hit the middle of the track. When it bounced up, it hit the top of the wall and continued to go up.
3: Only the fifth triple for the Rangers this year. And Wyatt Langford, who's on the injured list, had two of them. Here's Jake Berger, 0-for-3 and a walk. The pitch to Berger is outside for ball one. Every time Berger has batted today, there's been a man on base, at least one man on base. So he's had RBI opportunities galore. Yanks aren't concerned with the runner. 1-0 pitch is swung on and fouled back. That was the Bednar curve. And it's 1-1. And Bednar now is up to 19 pitches. So the Rangers are running that pitch count up. Haggerty on deck. Or due next, anyway. Here's the pitch. Swing and a miss. I believe that might be Justin Foscue getting ready to bat for Haggerty.
0: Yeah.
3: One and two the count. Duran the runner at third, one out in the ninth. Rangers have out-hit the Yankees now 10-9. And the pitch. And a chopper toward the middle. Fielded behind the bag by the shortstop Caballero. He whips it to first for the out. But Berger picks up a run batted in as Duran comes in. It's now a 7-4 game. And Berger has a club-high 21 runs batted in. And that brings up the pinch hitter Foscue. Batting for Haggerty. Foscue just called up today to replace Josh Smith on the active roster. Smith on the IL with a strained glute. And here's Foscue, who at AAA was dominating left-handed pitching. Right-handed pitching, another matter. But Foscue comes up here, the right-handed hitter, former first-round draft pick. In the big leagues, he is 3-for-51 lifetime. Two outs in the ninth, 7-4 New York.
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3: First pitch to Justin, swung on and fouled back off the top of the screen, and it wound up just below our booth. It is 0-1. He's wearing the number 14. Tyler Wade, the former Yankee, was wearing that number in spring training. Foskey's got it now. 0-1-1 the count. And here comes the pitch. Breaking ball outside. Foscue won't get a chance to start in this series, most likely, as the Yankees will use right-handers in each of the games. So, pardon me, Weathers is a left-hander, so Foscue will get a start, you would think, on Thursday. Here's the 1-1 outside, and chances are Skip Schumacher.

0: on their feet at Yankee Stadium right now. Two balls and two strikes. Bednar is ready. And here's the pitch. A swing and a slow ground ball left side. Cut off by McMahon. Throws to first. Dug out by Goldschmidt. Out at first is Foscue, and the ball game is over. The Rangers might challenge the call at first base, but my guess is this is going nowhere. Let's wait and see what happens in New York as the Rangers try desperately to stay alive. I believe are challenging this call, or are they? No, the umpires are heading off the field, so I suppose the Rangers are not. This game has ended. The Yankees have won it 7-4. We'll be back with the totals after this on the Trajan Wealth Rangers Radio Network.
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0: For the Yankees tonight, 7 runs, 9 hits, no errors, 5 left. For the Rangers, 4 runs, 10 hits, no errors, 12 left. Hedrick, the winning pitcher, he's 1-1. Bednar, the save, is 10th of the year. DeGrom, the loser, he is 2-2. The game took 2 hours and 46 minutes before 38,360. The Rangers went 3-for-13 with men in scoring position and left 12 men on base, while the Yankees went 3-for-8 with men in scoring position, left 5 on base. And the Yankees had all 3 of the long balls tonight, and that was the big difference. Ryan McMahon had a 2-run homer. Jazz Chisholm had a solo home run. That was the go-ahead hit. Paul Goldschmidt had a solo home run. And Cody Bellinger had a pair of run-scoring doubles, one in the first inning and a 2-run double in the 7th inning. And Cody Bellinger is our player of the game. 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The Rangers did have Ezekiel Duran with a 3-hit game, 2 singles and a triple. And Josh Jung with a 3-hit game, extending his hitting streak to 13 games. But the Rangers just could not buy a big hit with men on base or men in scoring position. They just let chance after chance go by without cashing in. So the Yankees improved to 25-11. They've won 5 in a row, 15 out of 17. They maintain their 1.5 game lead over Tampa Bay in the East. The Rangers fall to 16-19. It is the first time this year that the Rangers are 3 games below 500. As after winning the first game on this road trip, the Rangers have now dropped 3 in a row. At least they put 4 runs on the board tonight, although they certainly had opportunities to score far more runs. And on the road trip now, the Rangers have been outscored 23-11 in the 4 ball games. But big game, Nate's on.

0: mound tomorrow, and once again, he's asked to stop a losing skid. He's gone 3-4 with a 4.76 ERA. His last start was against the Yankees. It was sensational. Seven scoreless innings, allowing just four hits. He, of course, was a Yankee back in 2015 and 2016. DeGrom goes up against Will Warren tomorrow, a second-year big leaguer having a tremendous season. He's made seven starts, 4-0 with a 2.39 ERA. And against Texas last year, he made two starts. He was 1-0 with an earned run average of zero in 10 2/3 innings. He allowed just eight hits. Thanks for joining us tonight. For our engineer, Paul Schrager, for Trevor Beck and Dylan Moore in Master Control, for Matt Hicks and Jared Sandler, I'm Eric Nadell. The final again, the Yankees 7, the Rangers 4. Stay tuned for Postgame Game Day, brought to you by Toyota. So long, everybody.
1: He's at the wall. He leaps. He's got it.
2: He dives. He is out at third.
3: Swinging a drive down the left field line. If it's fair, this game is over. It's hooking. It is fair.
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0: The skyline of the Big Apple, unfortunately, wasn't friendly for the Rangers tonight as they fall to the Yankees 7-4 in the opener of this three-game series. Alongside Brad Miller, Jared Sandler with you. Rangers game day presented by Toyota. And if I would have told you, hey, you got Jacob DeGrom on the mound, you're facing a guy making his second career start, you put up a three spot in the top of the first, you're feeling pretty good about it. But unfortunately, you know, the Yankees have won 15 out of 17 for a reason, and they claw back. Elmer Rodriguez able to settle in. Maybe the Rangers didn't take advantage of blood in the water. I guess you can assess that through different lenses. But at the end of the day, the Yankees able to erase that deficit against a great pitcher, and they win 7-4.
1: Yeah, I would have taken that all day and kind of saw that playing out, going into the game. And then you put up a three spot, and you're like, all right, I'm pretty smart here. But got to give credit to young pitcher, second start, first time here at Yankee Stadium, and really bared down when it could have gotten, you know, ugly early and ended his night. He was able to get Seager and Young back-to-back and kind of turned the tide and allowed his offense, which is very, you know, much in a rhythm right now, allowed them to claw back and then separate.
0: Yeah, gave them a chance. They hit the ball over the wall, and they get the win 7-4. The Rangers get a run in the ninth inning after the Yankees had taken a 7-3 lead. Seven unanswered for the Yankees after the three in the first for the Rangers as we bring in Mike Bacsik. Mike, we can go in a lot of different directions here, but you know what's the prevailing thought on your mind after this one?
2: Well, I think the Rangers had opportunities with runners in scoring position, and they just couldn't get that big hit, and Cody Bellinger got the big one to make it really tough to come back. The Rangers had chances even late there with Seager and Young, but right now, the Yankees are living right. When they need a hit in a big situation, whether it's a flare, whether it's a home run, they seem to come through. If the Rangers need it, it could be hit hard. It's just hit at somebody, or you know, you just get the big strikeout from the pitcher on the other side. And the Rangers are just looking for those hits with runners in scoring position in big situations.
0: You know, I think about the eighth inning, guys. David Bednar's brought in, bases loaded, one out. Seager and Young do up. And listen, David Bednar's a good pitcher. He wasn't that great against the Rangers in Arlington. The Rangers, you know, got opportunities off him, and he's been giving up base runners. But he faces Corey Seager, and he just bullies him with fastballs. And, you know, we're seeing Corey swing and miss at a lot of four-seam fastballs. That's not something we've really ever seen since Corey joined the Rangers. A little bit of a different struggle for him. And then Josh Young, who can't get a hit every time, had three hits tonight, but pops out to end it. But the one I go back to, you know, you expect Corey Seager to be an aircraft carrier for you. And, you know, right now he's really scuffling, and it seems like teams have kind of honed in on that fastball against him.
1: And also it's hard too, you know, you get out and you put a three spot, obviously that feels good. They've been struggling at times to score, you know, with big numbers, and the Yankees claw back, and so you just have to keep answering, right? And that obviously is not easy, and it can be disheartening throughout the game, but that's kind of what makes the you know, the game is nine innings, and you might have to throw a couple punches. So the Rangers obviously came out and threw the first big punch, but we got a lot of ball game left. So, and in those other situations that we showed, you know, weren't able to land another knockout blow. But, yeah, it's just relentless, especially against a team, you know, that is shown they're going to throw punches all night. Like, they probably got down 3-0, and it's going so well over there. No problem. Down 3-0, DeGrom, you know, with a rookie on the mound, we'll figure it out. You know, that's how that's the collective attitude when things are going so well.
2: Brad, I want to know your perspective when a team, it's 30-plus games in, but this team has struggled to get that hit with runners in scoring position consistently. The Rangers could have a better record. Is there pressing as a team? Is there pressing individually in those moments where, I know Seager, look, all-star, MVP, I'm not putting it all on him, but I don't know, I'd just love to know from you, from a hitter situation, when you're like, gosh, I got to come through in this situation for these guys.
1: Yeah, I think it just goes down to the battle that is at the forefront of every baseball game. It's that pitcher versus hitter battle. And when runners are in scoring position, right, you know, as a pitcher, right, you have to focus. You're forced to really hone down and focus and try to make your best pitches. And as a hitter, obviously you see ducks on the pond. Maybe you see some bases open. You want to bring them in, right? It's right there. A single up the middle isn't just going to get you on, but maybe it scores one or two. And it just comes down to that individual battle. Who is going to crack? Does the pitcher say, oh, man, I have to make this perfect pitch, and he leaves a mistake? Or does the hitter, like you said, you know, and maybe, you know, if it's a collective narrative from the team and they want to win and they want to get those runs across, does the hitter crack and try to do too much and expand? So it really is just a little portion of our game that gets back to that hitter versus pitcher tug of war, you know, who is going to crack and try and execute.
2: The other thing, too, I'm pretty sure with Jared is when Rodriguez gave up the three runs early because they have such a veteran team. I don't know who it was, but I feel like this always happens when you have a veteran team around a young pitcher. Like, just hold it there. Just throw strikes. We're going to come back and get you. And then when they get the three runs quickly and you're tied after two, all of a sudden that young man has a lot more confidence because those veterans told him, we're with you. Hang in there. We're going to get those back. And then when they do, you feel like, oh, my gosh, I'm part of this team. They want me. They need me. And then I feel like that helped Elmer Rodriguez settle in, too. Not saying I know that, but I'm pretty sure one of those guys, whether it's Goldschmidt, Belly, Judge, somebody said, hang in there for us. We're going to come back.
1: He is going to be feeling really good about his effort tonight, like you said. I feel like he might officially feel like, okay, I am a part of, you know, all the things positive that are going on here. And it was kind of a flip, the inverse of his last start, where he got off to a great start and you know, kind of, you know, was kind of tapering down, and they went and got him, you know, before things got too rough. And this time, obviously, putting up a three spot in Yankee Stadium, and then he got better as the outing went on. You know, really, I think, you know, he's going to sleep well tonight, you know, feeling like he kind of bared down in the big leagues in Yankee Stadium and helped his team out.
0: And, guys, I hate to beat a dead horse here, but, you know, the Rangers get the bases loaded, nobody out in the first inning. And they get a run on a sac fly, they get a run on a single, and a run on a wild pitch, right? Unless I'm misremembering. The slug just isn't there right now, right? And there's nothing wrong with three runs. You get bases loaded, nobody out, you score three runs.
1: Jared wants more.
0: No. But, well, hey, I mean, sure. You know, at the end of the day, whether it's the first inning or the next day, where was the slug, right? The Rangers had base runners. They don't have on the scoreboard. What, 10 hits, 9 hits?
1: Sure.
0: They had chances. They drew walks. But one team had the extra base hit going, and it's not just the home run, right? They had extra base hits. You're the right. Rangers were hitting singles, and it's really tough to beat a really good team like the Yankees when you're not hitting the ball over the wall. And again, you bases loaded, nobody out. I don't run expectancy. You take three runs, right? That's a great inning, but maybe it could have been more, right? Like, why does it have to only be three runs? And when you're playing the Yankees, let me ask you, Brad and Mike, like, you guys kind of just saying this, hey, well, we're only down 3-0 after the top of the first. It's not over. Not that it needed to be over after the top of the first, but, I mean, you know, against a Yankees team like this that does hit the ball over the wall, you know, they know that they're only a couple swings away, and it just seems like the slug is missing. And, you know, to circle back to Corey, I don't know if he's maybe, you know, aware of what's going on in the lineup and trying to be that guy because, gosh, we all know that, you know, since he's joined this team, he's been one of the best hitters in the world. It's just, you know, he's scuffling right now. But, you know, who's going to step up and swing the power bat, right? Josh Young's been great. No issues with what Josh Young's done. Who's going to start hitting for some slug on this team? And I think they need it desperately.
1: Yeah, and you saw it, obviously, with their lineup, right? They obviously were putting the ball in play just like us, but they found a way, and not saying every ball was smoked, right? Ryan McMahon's ball, you know, isn't out in Arlington, of course, but that's not where we're playing, you know, and they were
0: Rangers had the same opportunity to do that, right?
1: Exactly, and the Yankees obviously just did it better tonight as far as, you know, having those hits go for some damage, but yeah, I have no problem with the three runs in the first, of course. I just, you know, like I said, I would have loved to have seen the bases loaded with some, you know, other opportunities throughout the game, right? Yeah. But the first, I feel like that's got to feel good. Because even when they're not clicking, to be able to score three runs on a wild pitch, we'll take that all day. You know, we'll take them however they come. But, yeah, just couldn't land another punch.
2: I would say you win as a team and you lose as a team, and you got to make sure that you stay a team. But if you're asking me from the perspective, well, where's the pop or who's the pop? Well, Seager is supposed to be. Obviously, we know what the Rangers did in 2022 to get him from the Dodgers to be, you know, the pillar, the foundation of this organization and be one of the best players in the game leading a team. And then a couple years ago, you went and you got Jake Berger and Peterson to be that other pop. So if you're looking for who's the guy, what's the guy? Well, they brought in Jock Peterson because they believed he could be a 25 to 30 home run guy off of right-handed pitching, and they brought in Jake Berger believing that he was going to be a 30-plus home run guy as an everyday first baseman. So if you get that with Seager, you're hoping that those three guys combined are 90 home runs to about 110, somewhere in that range. So if you're asking where's the pop or who's the pop or what's the pop, those are your three guys that, you know, when you build and construct this lineup in an offseason, you say, these are our power guys.
0: Yeah, no, that's fair. And Wyatt Langford out right now, right? So, you know, he's another guy you think that has the ability, as he continues to improve, to hit for some power. And hopefully when he comes back, he'll be able to do that. Mike, thanks so much, man.
2: Thank you.
0: Rangers fall 7-4. When we come back, we'll hear from Skip Schumacher. Hey, Ezekiel Duran was a bright spot. Josh Young, a bright spot tonight. But unfortunately, the Rangers come up short. They fall in the opener of this three-game set by a score of 7-4. 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
0: There you go. That's a look at the box score for tonight's opener. The Rangers put up a 3 spot in the top of the first. Unfortunately, they were unable to score again until the 9th. Between that, the Yankees scored 7 unanswered. Cody Bellinger's been swinging it well of late. So is Ryan McMahon, and both those guys did some damage. And unfortunately, the Yankees were able to get to Jacob DeGrom. The 6 earned runs a little deceiving. A couple of those were cashed in after DeGrom left the game, but the Yankees were able to do enough, and they get the win 7-4. Afterwards, Skip Schumacher spoke with Laura Stickles.
11: Skip, the lineup was able to get to Rodriguez that first inning, but what did you see change after that?
12: Yeah, we just couldn't capitalize after that. Gosh, we had bases loaded a few times, and we had the right, you know, guys up that we felt good about. you know, the teams that, you know, the Yankees, they punished the mistakes tonight. We didn't capitalize on their mistakes. We had tons of guys on base and, again, just couldn't get that big hit to add on. And I think when, you know, you let good teams just kind of stick around, which happened tonight, you know, they came back and put up another crooked number against us. And it was just it's kind of a tough game overall.
11: You've mentioned leaving the runners on base now for a couple of games at this point. What's the hardest part about turning a trend like that around?
12: I think guys are just trying to press a little bit when, you know, it's in runners in scoring position only because they want it so bad. And I don't know if it's I don't think it's, you know, they're going up to the plate, you know, pressing. I'm just saying, like, in general, I think they want it so bad for the team and for themselves to break through, to, you know, give our pitchers a cushion. You know, we know that they score, you know, five or so runs per game. It feels like every game on average. So we needed to keep adding on. We knew the three-run lead, even with Jacob DeGrom on the mound, that, you know, with that lineup over there, that we needed to keep adding on. And we just couldn't get, you know, any more runs after the first.
11: Jacob DeGrom gives up six earned runs. That's the most during his time with the Rangers. But how reflective do you think that final line is of the night that he had?
12: Yeah, he was doing so good. And, you know, he went back out in the seventh inning and, you know, Beeks made a, you know, got Grisham out. We walked Judge. I mean, you kind of pick your poison with Judge and Belly there. And, you know, Beeks kind of, you know, the fastball kind of leaked, you know, back inside and Belly got a big double for, you know, kind of made him on the mistake, hit his mistake. So again, that's what I'm saying. Like, the good teams are hitting the mistakes. We're just not doing it right now. We're going to, I really feel that we're going to, it's just, we haven't done it in a few weeks.
11: All right. Thanks, Skip.
12: Thank you.
0: Well, there you go. That's Skip Schumacher's thoughts after tonight's 7-4 loss. And, you know, we were just talking, hey, kind of a microcosm, but let's flip the script. Elmer Rodriguez gets down early. He's able to put his foot on the pedal, give the team a chance to win, and they have a positive result. Well, the Rangers now have a chance after dropping the first game of this series, still with two really good pitchers set to take the mound, to kind of, you know, put their foot down and maybe come away with some positivity here.
1: Exactly. Tough game, like Skip said. Not a great game. Doesn't feel good, you know, but this is a time. You're in New York playing, you know, the hottest team in the league, and this is a litmus test. Okay. You know, you want to see how you stack up, right? Like, and nobody cares if there's a couple guys out or if we're thin or this and that. I mean, you have a great opportunity right here, like Elmer did, or like so many of us do when you start off rough, is you bounce back and come out here and try to, any way you can, try to win a series on the road against the best team in the league, you know, and then you're feeling pretty good about yourself leaving town.
0: Yeah, well, the Rangers don't have it easy, right? The Yankees have been beating everyone 15 of 17 for New York, but Nathan Eovaldi on the mound tomorrow. That's always a good thing, and he's had success against the Yankees. It was Jacob DeGrom on the mound tonight, and, well, he had stretches where he was outstanding, but the Yankees got to him enough, and he ends up suffering the loss. We'll hear from Jacob after this on Rangers Game Day.
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0: 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Rangers fall 7-4. The Yankees take the opener of this three-game series from the Bronx. Jacob deGrom pitched well against the Yankees in his last start. The Yankees had a little more success against him tonight, and afterwards he spoke with Laura.
11: Jacob, there were moments tonight when you looked like yourself locked in, but I know the final line wasn't what you wanted. So what do you take away from this one?
27: Yeah, I mean, that's on me. You know, we go out and put up three runs in the first. I give up one in the first and then two in the second to let them tie the game, and then just wasn't able to put up zeros and give us a chance to win. So, you know, gave up the lead, what, in the sixth, and then in the seventh, come out of the game with two runners on. So I have to do a better job. That's on me.
11: Did you feel like this was a situation of just not feeling like you had your best stuff today, or was it just a couple pitches that you feel like you missed?
27: I didn't think my stuff was bad, just didn't execute like I needed to. Made some mistakes over the middle, and they capitalized on it. And like I said, I got to go out there and do a better job.
11: This was the second game where you threw your changeup a lot. You went a little bit more to your off-speed stuff. What was the intention behind that?
27: I mean, just seeing the swings on the fastball early. You know, it looked like they were trying to hunt the fastball and tried to make the adjustment, and you know, the homer happened to be a curveball I left in the middle, and then that's what tied the game. And then, you know, Jazz got to a fastball, and then like I said, in the seventh, gave up the hit there to who, McMahon. And you know, that wasn't actually a bad pitch, and then the bunt, and you know, then I was out of the game. So it's just poor execution on my part.
28: What do you think is can you pinpoint what is standing in the way of you executing how you want it to?
27: You know, I just don't think I'm getting the fastball down enough. You know, it's top of the zone. I think they're able to, you know, sit up over. So we'll figure that out in between.
0: Well, there you go. Jacob deGrom's thoughts after suffering the loss in the 7-4 ball game. You know, we saw stretches in which Jacob was Jacob, right? But the long ball did get him. And then, you know, he mentioned leaving two guys on in the seventh. The Yankees scored both those guys. So when he left the game, the Rangers had given up just the four runs, but that's why runs five and six are tagged to his line.
1: Yeah, and obviously his expectations are sky high, right? He knows what he's capable of, and obviously disappointed. You know, he knows also too, right? You know the team, what the team's going through. You feel it, and these starting pitchers wear a lot of that responsibility. They want to stop it, and they want the offense to not have to score a ton of runs. So you can tell, obviously, wasn't happy, you know, that he let them kind of scratch and claw back in the game. But I have no doubts, you know, the way he talks about, hey, we'll get to work in between starts and make some adjustments. And you know, I think that bodes well for his next start and going forward.
0: All right, well, another guy who performed well for the Rangers tonight, Ezekiel Duran. He had a triple there in the ninth inning, and that's our Whataburger What a Play against David Bednar. Zeke just got the barrel on it, and it traveled. Duran has really been swinging a hot bat. He's been playing every day, and imagine that's going to continue Duran, a guy who's been given this team production at the plate and in the field, having a nice night in a 7-4 Rangers loss. Now tomorrow, it's big game night. He beat the Yankees last time out. He's going to go toe-to-toe with Will Warren, another good young Yankees pitcher. Might not be a household name, but those numbers don't lie. Easily more than a strikeout per inning. He doesn't walk many. Yes, you might miss Max Fried. Yes, you might miss Cam Schlittler. That doesn't mean you're getting Sloppy Joe and some, you know, cabbage or whatever. You're still facing some really good pitchers in this series.
1: Yeah, and this is another young starter, I guess, you know, that we'll get to kind of see up close. We missed him last time, but yeah, getting incredible results. All of his stuff is kind of ticking up from last year, where I would say he kind of established himself as a bona fide major league starter. But now maybe he has another gear, and it'll be a good test.
0: Yeah, absolutely. We'll see how the Rangers lineup shakes up. Justin Foscue's here. Maybe he'll get a start tomorrow. We'll see what Skip Schumacher does. But unfortunately for the Rangers, the Yankees get the victory tonight, 7-4 the final. We'll talk to you tomorrow.
3: They don't want to hire you because your paper might say Oklahoma School for the Blind.
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0: 80-70 Thunder, 10-point lead, live number 12.5, total down to 208.5 in this one. Alongside Femi Abebefe, I'm Tim Murray. Will we get another walk-off at Wrigley? Last night, it was Michael Conforto going yard in the bottom of the ninth inning, as now it is a 2-2 game. We just had a home run a moment ago from the Cubs in the eighth to tie the game up, as they got a homer from Michael Busch in that eighth inning. So 2-2 the score, Reds and Cubs. And once again, 80-70 the score in the closing minute of the third quarter. Femi, you were just fired up here because one of your bets here late night has just at least given you a push on that first five over in Seattle.
7: Brought a couple more home here. The Braves tied this thing up at 2 between the Braves and the Mariners. So over 4, of course, we still have a little bit of work to do to get to the window, but we're at least not going to lose, which is a good spot to be in. Maybe we won't win, but we're not going to lose, which, hey, you bet sports long enough, not losing is always a good thing. So we're at least in a decent position to push, hopefully a victory around the corner as we head to the bottom of the fourth.
0: By the way, LeBron James, 22 points tonight, 6 assists. And we saw the, Corey, if you don't mind, if you still have that tweet, the most bet props tonight, BetMGM, the most bet was under on LeBron James points, rebounds, and assists. I believe it was 35.5.
7: 35 or 36.5.
0: Okay. So right now he's at 30. He only has 2 rebounds, so you got that working for you. But how about this for LeBron? He's a +2 tonight. Mm-hmm. Man, 80-72. I don't know. You know, we still got 12 minutes to go. We'll see how this fourth quarter plays out here, Femi. But I don't know what to take away from this game. Is it the Lakers are going to be more competitive than we anticipated, or this was their shot to take on a Thunder team that it's been playing okay, nothing too crazy here. I don't know which way I'm leaning here, because you were eventually just during the break, and I want you to expand on it. Austin Reaves has been non-existent tonight offensively.
7: Yeah, Austin Reaves 1-for-10 from the field, 4 points in 27 minutes. I know this is only his third game back from the injury, so you don't want to pile on the guy, but like they need him to be good if they want any sort of chance.
8: In that game six, you think back, he wasn't the best player, right? LeBron was the best player. However, he had a couple of drives that felt like when that game was getting a little tight in the third and fourth, he had a couple dribble drives that got him to the bucket that helped kind of give that breathing room, if you will. He's been non-existent tonight. 4 points, four boards, four assists, four turnovers for Austin Reeves as the Thunder, they're going to hit a corner three here. Ooh, is that going to be an and one? Yes, it is. Marcus Smart called for a foul. The dumbest thing in all of sports, fouling a three-point shooter. Just, it drives me bananas how you could do that.
7: Those are the things that cannot happen when you are a significant, and that is significant with a capital S, significant underdog. Like, well, you can't do something.
8: And like
7: you're
8: Marcus Smart, you're no pun intended, you're smarter than this.
7: Yeah.
8: He leaps in the air. He gives a little forearm shiver. I mean, that's a foul. A.J. Yeah. Mitchell buries the three. A.J. Mitchell, that's his first three of the game, and he's going to complete the four-point play. If you're J.J. Redick, you have to be furious because, once again, you know, they're not playing for competitiveness, if you will, but it keeps going back to the thing we've said all night. And I think it just continues to ring true. The Lakers are not playing to win this series in our eyes. They're playing to win a game in this series.
7: Yep.
8: And now, tonight, does tonight change your perspective on the Lakers' ability to win a game in this series?
7: I kind of think tonight was the night they were supposed to do it.
8: Yeah.
7: Like that's my... That's
8: Thunder going to play better. Don't you
7: exactly
8: think Thunder going to play better on Thursday night?
7: To answer the question that you first started with, like before Marcus Smart did that idiotic foul,
8: yeah.
7: Like, this to me feels more like the game the Lakers were supposed to get. Because OKC will be better. And I'm sure Austin Reeves will be better. But LeBron's not going to be this good again. And you have to... If you're the Lakers, you need to capitalize on a LeBron good, Reeves good, role players play well. And who knows? Maybe
8: DeAndre
7: it happens.
8: Ayton's been playing well.
7: Ayton's
8: good. Got a double-double tonight, 10-10.
7: Like Rui Hachimura is at least shooting the ball well, 5-for-9. You know, like this has been a pretty good game from the Lakers, and you still look up, just like how we said after the first quarter, hey, pretty good quarter. They're down by 5. Pretty good game for the Lakers after 3. They're down by 12. Like, that's what they're up against in this game, and I fear if you're a Lakers bettor out there or a Laker fan, this might have been the one that you were supposed to get.
8: Well, if you are an underbetter in Colorado, now hold on to your butts because empty netter could be coming here. How about two goals in the span of 80 seconds? Now, we saw two goals in the span of 6 seconds in the first period, but we saw Nathan MacKinnon, power play goal, good for Stormy. Mm-hmm. How about Nathan MacKinnon? We played you that clip. He was the favorite going into tonight. Now, I actually want to hold on this because I want to circle back to your bet because this might be good news for your bet in theory. Nathan MacKinnon, 2 assists tonight and now a power play goal. Marcus Johansson scores for the Minnesota Wild. Now, if you bet under 6.5, you're sweating because you know that goalie is coming out of the out of the net here at some point. And over 6.5 is starting to feel very much in play. It felt like 3-1. We saw the live total down to 5.5. And now, just like that, span of 80 seconds, you've got two goals, and you're in some trouble here if you've got the under.
7: Yeah, and you look at the betting market right now. Like, if you bet the under in this game, like you're an underdog to cash this ticket. Because, like, you know the empty netter is coming at some point here because the Minnesota Wild don't care if they lose by 3 or 4. They're trying to win the game. Like, what's the difference if you lose by 3, if you lose by 4, if you lose by 100? A loss is a loss. So, like, empty the net, see if you can steal a goal, and now you're down 4-3. Obviously, you're going to try to go ahead and tie the game and potentially steal this game, too, here. So, empty net's coming, and when that shows up, you'd be hard-pressed to see us sitting on 6 goals in this game.
8: All right, so circling back to what we talked about earlier in the show, and I loved your long shot angle for the Conn Smythe. Once again, the Conn Smythe Trophy, for those unaware, I know many of you are, but it is the MVP of the entire postseason. And Nathan MacKinnon entered today at around plus 475. And Stormy made a really good point on Money Moves earlier today why she thought there was still value in Nathan MacKinnon. Well, if you bet it at plus 475, it's now down to plus 360, live market at FanDuel.
7: Yep.
8: Now, you came into Circa today, and you bet a 250-1 bet on Svechnikov from the Carolina Hurricanes. He was down at like 100-1 or so. FanDuel has now moved him back even more to 175-1. So while this, in theory, is good news for Stormy, I actually think it's decent news for you because the Hurricanes aren't playing tonight, and the odds have shifted back a little bit further on your guy.
7: Yeah, like the win probability has to go somewhere, right?
8: Right.
7: Like if you're going to shorten McKinnon, that means that someone else has to get a little bit longer, and it's probably spread out over a bunch of different guys here. But the handicap is simple. Like, who do you think has a chance to play in the Stanley Cup Final? That's why Stormy's bet makes a ton of sense. Colorado won the President's Trophy. They are the best team in the NHL. There's a pretty good chance they're going to be playing in the Stanley Cup Final. If they're not, maybe it's Vegas, maybe so and so. But like, I just think, in my personal opinion, I think the West is a little bit more competitive than what we see out East. In the East, I'd be surprised if it's someone other than Carolina, which is why I went to a Hurricanes guy, because I was like, if the Hurricanes make it, who can help them get there? Who's going to have the long run out? Because the article that I read from Greg Wyshynski of ESPN, he even talked about how the voters were thinking about guys who were valuable in getting their teams from round one to round two. Mm-hmm. They're not projecting forward, really. So someone like Andrei Svechnikov, who was second in goals scored and third in assists on the Hurricanes in the regular season and only has one assist so far through these Stanley Cup playoffs, the more we play games, maybe water finds its level and he can then start to play at the level that we all grown accustomed to seeing him play over the course of 82.
8: All right, we're on a sweat watch here for anyone. I didn't bet it. You didn't bet it.
7: Power play, too.
8: Power play for the Avalanche. They're up 4-2, 3:40 to go. Very much keeping an eye on the total in this one. Closed 6.5. Game one, of course, flew over the total. Quick update from Wrigley Field. We got extra innings. The Cubs had men on first and second, two outs, but Dansby Swanson flew out to end the ninth. So ghost runner on second now for the Cincinnati Reds. 2-2 is the score, top of the 10th inning, as this series has so far lived up to the billing, and we still are not giving up hope. Can we get a little Spencer Steer action?
7: We even got extra frames here, Spencer. Come on now. let's take advantage of this here. All right, buddy? The Ghost Runner makes it a little bit trickier. You know, sometimes these games end quicker than they should, but hopefully Spencer Steer can get another crack at it.
8: Unfortunately for you, the guy before Spencer Steer in the lineup, Nathaniel Lowe, he's the one that went yard in this game, not your guy Spencer Steer. All right, under 3 minutes to go. Will we get that goal that gets this game over between the Colorado Avalanche and the Minnesota Wild? The Oklahoma City Thunder kind of salting things away, choking this game out a little bit, which, in theory, we'll see if that works to my advantage, if this thing gets slowed down a little bit. But 86-73 right now is the score between the Thunder and the Lakers, and a steal and a breakout from former Laker Alex Caruso. 88-73 is the score. 10:41 to go. Oklahoma City's going to win this game, but are they going to cover this game? That's the question right now. That's Femi Abebefe. I'm Tim Murray. We got sweats going on in Seattle, in Oklahoma City, in Colorado. It's VSiN Primetime.
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8: Wrapping things up here on VSiN Primetime alongside Femi Abebefe, I'm Tim Murray. Always fun to watch the end of hockey games and whether or not you will get that all-important empty netter for some. Now, puck line came into play last night with the Vegas Golden Knights scoring in the final moments there at T-Mobile. Derek Stevens, by the way, tweeted out a video of it. He was in his seats and said, good way to finish. And for those who had the puck line, it was a very good way to finish. Now, we will see if we get the over to hit it. I'm not going to say anything. I'm just going to let the final seconds tick off.
7: Let's see what happens.
8: I don't know what people have out there. I don't want to be, they're just going to clear this puck. Seconds to go. Unbelievable.
7: Yikes.
8: Man, there is nothing worse than hope if you have the under. I thought he was just clearing that puck. Glad I didn't say anything.
7: Yeah. It looked like I saw the same thing that you saw. I was like, I think he's just clearing it and like they're going to win it. And nope. Right into the old onion bag.
8: Wow.
7: 5-2 Avalanche.
8: It's never under until it's over. 4.4 seconds to go. The over hits.
7: And like, they're showing cutaways of guys there. And Colorado is a legal state. I'm sure there are people in there that are, because like, there's a dude that's like, oh, yeah, man, this and that. He definitely bet the over.
8: You think there's anyone who went to this game tonight and had the under? There's no one.
7: There's no way.
8: And that sold out barn, knowing that 9 goals were just scored by the Avs in the last game. So every dude.
7: We just paid for our tickets, bro.
8: Easy winner. Oh, man. 4.4 seconds to go. The over hits. Colorado wins 5-2 to go up 2-0 in the series. And we got Blowout implications now in Oklahoma City. They're getting hot from three, 94 to 75, Femi, as another three just canned there. I don't know. I think that was Jared McCann. Let me look.
7: Jared McCann.
8: So Jared McCann just hit a three, 94-75 the score right now. And now you look at that pre-flop number of 16.5. The Lakers, man, they fought, but their fight is not good enough. And, man, you just think, Femi, this is not particularly for the Thunder. Now, I preface it by saying for the Thunder has not been a particularly all-impressive game, at least offensively tonight, and they're up 19. Now, the Lakers haven't shot the ball well. You know, and Austin Reeves, as we discussed, has struggled a little bit here. Offensively, but maybe that's just going to be the case of him throughout this whole series. We will see. But 94 to 77 right now is the score. They're going to get a couple buckets here. We'll see if things loosen up, if you will. Right now, live total in this game sits for the Lakers 207.5. So that is trending under right now in this one.
7: Well, I mean, like looking at the box score, if like I told you before the game that, hey, Shai Gilgeous-Alexander midway through the fourth quarter is only going to have about 18 points, and he's only going to go to the free throw line three times. Like knowing what we know about SGA and like what everybody call it, like the grifter, all that stuff that everybody says about SGA, he's only going to get three free throw attempts. You would feel pretty good about the Lakers at least. Like just knowing that, like not knowing anything else, just knowing how Shai Gilgeous-Alexander performed in the game, and also knowing that LeBron, I mean, 11 of 16, he's been awesome.
8: Yep.
7: In this game.
8: 24 points over his player and, prop for tonight.
7: And it doesn't matter.
8: Nope.
7: Just doesn't matter at all. And yes, like this is not the best the Lakers can do, because like the best the Lakers can play is both LeBron and Austin Reeves playing well.
8: Yeah, you need Austin Reeves to play.
7: But you need Austin Reeves to come join the party as well, because if he's going to be doing this, it's a 4-0 sweep.
8: Yeah.
7: Because I don't anticipate Luka coming back. I know there's been reports like, hey, maybe Luka could give it a go. Like, it's a pretty significant hamstring strain that Luka suffered in that very building back in March that kind of halted the Lakers' momentum at the end of the regular season. But if Luka doesn't come back and this is the Reeves that we're going to get, I'm sorry. This will be done in four.
8: Yeah. Ray ain't coming home.
7: No.
8: 96-79. 7:23 to go. By the way, Alex Caruso took a shot from LeBron. Friendly fire, I would say. Yeah. But he came off of a stream, whack, right in the schnoz. 7 minutes to go in this one. 96-79 is the score. Austin Reeves, 2 of 13 from the field.
7: Can't be that.
8: In this one. All right, how about this stat? So it has gone final. The Houston Astros have beaten Shohei Ohtani and the Los Angeles Dodgers tonight. Great point by you, and it saved me a losing bet because I was like, man, I don't know. Shohei gives up an early homer to Christian Walker. Maybe it's an opportunity to get home. Nope, not the case. 2-1, the loss here. Bob Nightingale points this out. In Shohei Ohtani's last 9 starts, he has given up 4 earned runs in 51.2 innings pitched. That's an ERA of 0.70.
7: Wow.
8: The Dodgers are 2-7 in those games.
7: Incredible.
8: They lose 2-1 tonight. Ohtani giving up 4 hits and 2 runs. So let me ask you this. If you're Dave Roberts and Shohei Ohtani, you mentioned, and the reason why you bet him to win the Cy Young right now around 7-1 to win the Cy Young, you got a better number preseason. At some point, do you have to go to Shohei and say, look, dude, I know that you want to focus solely on pitching, but we need your bat in the lineup when you're pitching? Or is it okay right now? Look, the playoffs come around. He's hitting when he's pitching.
7: Yes.
8: Right? I mean, obviously. But they're still in first place in the NL West. They're not perfect right now, but they're still in first place in the NL West. Does there come a point in time where Dave Roberts puts him in the lineup and says, you got to hit?
7: I think if, let's say, we're in middle of August and they're a few games out of first place, then you do that. But if they're going to continue to be in first place, like if you're Dave Roberts, it's like, yeah, maybe we're not going to go over our win total, but we're still going to win the division. Like, great, so whatever. Like, you know, keep, and then who knows, like the wild card might be a thing, but they won the World Series at the wild card last year. You know, like I don't think anybody is like doubting the Dodgers if they have to go to the wild card again this year. As long as you're in line to win your division, I think you still let Shohei Ohtani go on this mission of trying to win every single award known to man in Major League Baseball. You know, like that's he's the face of your franchise. He's your guy. You want to keep him happy. Like, you have him locked in, and I don't think Shohei would do anything drastic and be like, well, like, I'm on out of here or anything like that. But I would just focus on keeping him happy to keep the clubhouse vibes still really good. Unless, I guess, there was resentment towards him. Like, if other guys started to be like, man, like, we could use Shohei. Mm-hmm. Like, what the heck's going on here? Like, this guy wants to do. Then maybe you sit down and talk to him. But as long as you're in first place, I think everyone's going to be fine, because all those guys are paid handsomely and the team is still really successful, just not as successful as they've been in years past.
8: All right, quick update. Wrigley Field, we have a winner. The Chicago Cubs walk it off. Mm. Another win. Go, Cubs, go. Wave the W.
7: They're unbeatable at home.
8: Man. Michael Busch, walk-off RBI single, scores Dansby Swanson. So the Cubs get another win. They've won two in a row. You know, wasn't it the Reds who could never lose one-run games? Well, now they've dropped two in a row. Back-to-back walk-off wins for the Chicago Cubs as they increase their lead in the loaded NL Central. Still no team with a losing record in that division, as the Cubs have now won six straight, 23-12. For the Cubs as they win tonight over the Reds.
7: 15-5 at Wrigley Field.
8: Whew.
7: For the Chicago Cubs so far this season. And I doubt that will continue. I'd be pretty surprised if it did. But that's pretty impressive by the friendly confines. They certainly are for the Chicago Cubs. This has been a really cool story, at least to see. And this NL Central, a very fascinating division to track early on in this season.
8: All right, bottom of the fifth inning, they go in Seattle. Yeah, you need a run.
7: Sweat time.
8: Can't get a loss, but you need a run there.
7: Yeah.
8: All right, let's quickly pivot to tomorrow, what we're looking to bet. Two games tomorrow, Femi and Will Hill will be with you on VSiN Primetime.
7: It'll actually be Will Hill and Dustin.
8: Oh,
7: I will not be
8: no
7: on
8: Femi.
7: Tomorrow.
8: So Dustin and my ginger brother, Will Hill, will 100%. Be riding. But we'll be sweating out games from, well, for me, I'll be at a Little League baseball game, sweating out games.
7: You on the phone?
8: Yeah, yeah. We pull out the phone every
7: phone
8: once
7: action.
8: In a while, check, and we put it back in the pocket. All right. Philly right now, you can get them at 7.

0: at Minnesota San Antone.
1: I know it's baked in. Don't care. Zigzag Spurs. They're going to win by margin.
0: All right. A lot to sweat out here in the final moment. We will go get a drink at the bar, and hopefully the Los Angeles Lakers will not catch fire here late in this game. By the way, LeBron James over-under was very popular bet on the under points, rebounds, assists. He's got right now 32 total points, rebounds, and assists. Is his night done? Under 6 minutes to go? 16 Maybe. Minutes to go? Whew. We will see. 101-82. Thunder might be able to cover this one. Thanks to everyone who joined the show. Thanks to Femi Abebefe. I'm Tim Murray. Thanks to Corey, our producer, entire production team. 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
2: What's up, folks? Welcome in. It is another wonderful edition of Pod to the Futures. Jonathan Von Tobel, broadcasting from the bowels of Circa, actually. A little bit of a change of venue here today. Mitch Moss back in his usual spot at home. Mitchell, how we doing? NBA playoffs are into the second round. We'll have some thoughts on the conference finals MVPs a little bit more. Baseball, hockey, we are covering all the bases here, pun intended. What's going on, buddy?
3: Hey, man. Good to see you again. You're looking great.
2: Thanks.
3: Working out like a
2: banshee
3: over the last 3 months or so. Good for you, man.
2: That's right. I was complaining to you right before the pod started. The bench press, it's, you know, I'm trying to break through at a certain benchmark, and I can't really get there, but we will see. We'll get there, you know. And actually, I don't want to waste any time. We have lots to get to here, but I was paid a compliment by a CrossFit trainer. It was a very empowering moment. All right. You know, one of those guys that you just run into every day at the gym, you never really talk, and then you realize, like, you know what, we have a lot in common here, and then friendships were made. Not a lot of friendships when competing for a championship in the NBA. Is that a good segue? Although a lot of people would complain that there is friendships and the old NBA was better. So we're not going to get into a ton on these games and series just because by the time we get this turned around and whatnot, a lot of these will get started. Although there's a few on Wednesday that we can hit briefly. And I did want to hit one aspect of a series right at the top, Mitch, before we get into the others, because just wanted to get this out there right away. So by the time people watch this, game one of the Spurs and Timberwolves series will have either already started or be in the books. I think Wyatt's going to try to turn this around here today a little bit earlier. The reason why I want to bring this up is I was, even with the injury questions of Anthony Edwards floating around this series, stunned at the price here that you were going to get 7-1 on the Minnesota Timberwolves to win this series. And so I wanted to put my strategy out there now. We will see if he plays today. He's definitely pushing for it as of this morning, so 9:28 a.m. Pacific time. He was a, quote, significant participant in shoot-around, according to Shams Charania. So we'll see if he actually gets out there. But my thought was that if San Antonio takes them out in game one, I expect he's going to be back. And I would jump on a little bit of Minnesota post game one should they lose, as we expect. And I do think 7-1 now is even playable. And I actually think +2.5 at like +155 is playable as well. But were you surprised at this, even with the Edwards news, the way it was priced?
3: I could not believe the number, even when we thought Edwards was going to be out. When the Spurs opened up at -3,000 to win or even higher, you could find 13-1 in that neighborhood on the Wolves to win, which is just, like, again, how does this team continue to get, like, zero respect? I get the injuries. I understand that, okay? Edwards, but here's what people get wrong, and they have, like, the national narrative is so silly to me on this team. Oh, Anthony Edwards is you got to have a superstar in the NBA to make a deep run. They did that to Denver without Anthony Edwards, and they have played like that a lot without that guy. It's like they're lost in the Great North, and people just don't pay attention because it's a small market team. And I hope that they finally realized that this team has had awesome roster construction for like a handful of years now. They've gotten a lot of this stuff right, and they have been one of the deepest teams now in the league 3 years running. What does this tell you about Nikhil Alexander-Walker? Could not even start. He goes to Atlanta, is the most improved player, and a kid like Shannon can't play on the team. Mm-hmm. Now, Finch admitted that they screwed that up. They wanted to play him in the corner. He's like, silly me, I should have the guy, the balls. They have so many guys on the team that they can't even all hit the court. And now you're starting to see when McDaniels is out there and he doesn't have to like be the second fiddle to a guy or even third fiddle to Anthony Edwards, and maybe a guy like Julius Randle, he can dominate offensively and defensively. Like, this team is really freaking good. Back-to-back trips to the Western Conference Finals, and they open up as a 13-1 dog. The Spurs are awesome. Don't but 13-1? What are we doing here?
2: Yeah, I'm with you on all points, and I think that ties into bigger picture. By the way, to their depth, they got good news over the weekend about Ayo Dosunmu. It sounds like he's going to be
3: another kid.
2: Pretty much ready to go. You talk about some really good under the radar trade deadline acquisitions. Absolutely fantastic. Dosunmu's freaking awesome, man. He fits wonderfully with what they need, especially when Edwards went down. So let's tie this into the big picture here. I texted this to our guys in the Harvard Handicapper group chat, Zach Cohen, who's the host of that podcast, Kelly Bidlin as well, in a numbers game. I want to see what you think about this, because you sound like you're kind of locking step with me here. And again, we'll see what happens after game one. The odds will change here a little bit. Anthony Edwards, 60-1 to win Western Conference Finals MVP. What do you think?
3: Interesting.
2: I mean, because here's the thing, obviously, you'd have to win this series. And then that would obviously mean, I mean, it would be nearly impossible for him to win Western Conference Finals MVP in a losing effort against the Oklahoma City Thunder. But I do think this team has the depth and the horses to go toe-to-toe with any of these teams in the Western Conference. And Anthony Edwards, if he is going to, if they're going to win it, he would be the guy that is going to lead them there. Again, 60-1, does it shift out to like 80-1, 85-1 if they fall down 1-0 in the series? We'll find out. But Edwards, I think if you're digging a little bit deeper, if you want some of these long shots in a market like this, Ant, to me, has like the play written all over him.
3: Well, what about just taking the Timberwolves at 50-1 to win the West? And that way you're going to get a smaller number, but you're also going to get every player on the team then.
2: Oh, I'm sorry. I thought this was Pod to the Futures, not Pod to the Wimps. All right? I want 60-1. I want 65. Well, I want a banger here.
3: Okay. Could they actually go back-to-back and beat the Spurs and the Thunder?
2: And then, I think they can.
3: Okay, so if so, then how many players realistically on the team can win the award? Would it be that guy and that's it?
2: I think it's two. I think it's Anthony Edwards. If we're cutting up the pie, I think it's going to be like Anthony Edwards wins it, let's say, 75% of the time. Jaden McDaniels, 20%. And we'll add a third. Rudy Gobert, what, 5%? I mean, I'm probably being very, very nice to Rudy Gobert.
3: Yeah, McDaniels is he's the other guy because he can do it offensively, and he's 400-1.
2: Yes. So, I mean, you just sprinkle a little bit on both of them, whatever it is. But I think we're pretty certain that Ant and McDaniels are the two options, and that's about it. I think Bash likes it.
3: Yeah, give me 1 second here. Yeah, he absolutely loves it. And he listens and watches the podcast every single week. And he cries like this when he thinks the podcast is actually going to be over with because he wants more of it, much like the audience does. Yeah, so I would think that it would be those two guys with a bullet. And then you do have to leave a little room for the unknown with Gobert, because what if he absolutely neutralizes Wembanyama? And if you said that, I apologize, because I heard Bash coming running in. So there's that angle where he can play. Look at what he did against Joker.
2: Yeah. No, absolutely. I think that's a problem. Like, and I don't think I wouldn't even trust Rudy Gobert shutting him down, only because it's not even that. I think he actually can. It's just that I don't trust that media members would give him enough credit that it would actually vote
3: for
2: him.
3: Fair enough. Yeah. I wanted to point this out, by the way. I know this, that some people who listen to this every single week, listen to this podcast here. If you go back to the preseason JBT, we talked about two bets to make. It was available at DraftKings. They were offering teams just to meet in the Western Conference Finals or the Eastern Conference Finals. And we said there's a real chance the Spurs are going to pop if Wemby stays healthy this year. And at the time, this is back in probably when we recorded in early October, they were 65-1 to play Denver in the Western Conference Finals. We liked that one a lot.
2: Mm-hmm.
3: And another one in addition to that was 22-1 just to play Oklahoma City.
2: Yeah.
3: So that ticket, obviously, you're sitting here with two teams that are gargantuan favorites, and people were asking me if they should do anything with the ticket. I personally don't think I would. Would you just let it ride at this point?
2: I mean, I think Minnesota could beat San Antonio.
3: So
2: man.
3: Do I. So, but now that number's gone, though, that 13-1 is gone.
2: Yeah.
3: So if they didn't gobble that up, would you still say, would you take maybe a game and a half or 2.5 games with Minnesota?
2: Yeah, I mean, you can thread the needle there, especially at that price. I mean, like, we're still sitting at like plus 155-ish, depending on where you shop, for plus 2.5. So I think that would definitely be worth looking at, for sure.
3: I think it's going to be a really good series. Now, I took 14 in game one as well, on top of that.
2: Yeah. Yeah. I think that they're even without Ant, we'll see if he plays, but I do think that they're going to be very competitive. Finch is very good, and they're a pretty deep team. And defensively, too, I mean, it's going to be awesome to see what they have in store for De'Aaron Fox and others. Really quickly, so we're talking about these Western Conference Finals MVP markets. A couple of folks that chimed in here, Refuse to Lose 2010 up on X. And by the way, folks, want to get in touch with the show, YouTube, comment section, X at me, JVT at Mitch Moss Radio. As well, you know, we'll try to get in as many as we can, and we always appreciate people chiming in. Castle for Western Conference Finals MVP. Got to think if Spurs advance, it's in large part because he locked up SGA. What do you think about that?
3: Yeah, I'm all on board. I'll tip my cap big time here to one of the VSIN diehards that we've had since day one, Ian McDonald, who lives in the Midwest. Mm-hmm. He reached out to me, I want to say at least a couple. I can go check my phone because I have it in my account. And he said that, why don't you take a peek at Castle 300-1 to win the NBA Finals MVP. He said there is a path here, or there's an angle that if the Spurs are really this good and they make the finals, that if Wembanyama would not win the award, if they took it down, like, this guy would be the second guy up. Yeah. So I have him in the account at 300, and he's currently, you can still get him at 80 or 75-1 to win the conference, as he was talking about the conference. Sure. Why not?
2: Yeah.
3: They have drafted so well.
2: Yeah, they have. I mean, they also, you got to have luck was part of it, like, cause the lottery has fallen in their favor in an insane way the last few years. But to the whole point overall, I mean, like, with Castle, when you look at this, I do get a little curious as to the teams. Again, you'll have to evaluate a player on how he plays defensively. So you do wonder if that's going to hold up, because, again, these voters just really want to give it to guys like Wemby. But it is something that I think works. You also have this one. I don't know. Chitoykop? Is that how we're doing? Chitoykop?
3: I think it's Chicago. Yeah, something like that.
2: Yeah, Chicago. But either way, our guy here, OKC minus 145 to win the championship. Parlay it with, I actually like this a lot, Scotty top 10 at the Players' Championship at 3-1.
3: At that price, it's one way to bump up, right?
2: Yeah.
3: I mean, because what do you
2: actually
3: like? I
2: got to get better at these cross-sport props, man.
3: Well, under that scenario, which bet do you actually like more? Oklahoma City to win the championship or Scotty to finish top 10?
2: Oddly enough, the 3-1.
3: No, I'm saying, like, which of the two, though?
2: That's what I'm saying. No, the 3-1, Scotty.
3: Yeah.
2: Oh, okay. Excuse me.
3: Combined, it's 3-1. Yeah.
2: That's my, but yes, of the two, Scotty, for
3: me
2: sure.
3: Me too?
2: That's a good pairing, though, dude. I like that. I mean, you put those two together and you're at 3-1.
3: That's a good catch. So yep. Oklahoma City to win the NBA Finals along with Scottie Scheffler, top 10 at the Players, plus $3. Not bad.
2: Yeah. No, I mean, not at all. You should be in a position to do something with it as well as you kind of move forward there. And Scottie kind of found his form again.
3: And you only really have to wait another month.
2: Yeah. Yeah, for sure. Like, we're not waiting, you know, 3 or 4 or 5 months to just sit there on it. I have, actually, both of them are dead because I had a Nuggets-Dodgers, you know, parlay. Nuggets to win the Western Conference Finals. Mm. This was like months ago. And I thought that was going to be great. I'm like, I'm going to be on the Dodgers at like 50-1 to win it. And yeah, that didn't actually end up happening. All right, let's take our break here. When we come back on the other side, we'll hit Eastern Conference Finals MVP and a little bit of baseball.
0: This is a Bloomberg Business of Sports report. UNC tennis player Reese Brantmeyer and former University of Texas tennis player Maya Joint filed a brief in support of a class action settlement with the NCAA. It's another way college sports is moving away from the long-standing amateurism model and toward money opportunities for young people. The NCAA's Division I cabinet recently voted to allow athletes to accept prize money without losing NCAA eligibility as part of the class action and as part of Division I's ongoing work to modernize rules to benefit student athletes. The settlement would involve the NCAA agreeing to pay a damages amount of over $2 million along with additional money for attorney's fees, costs, and other expenses. The NCAA previously prohibited young athletes from accepting more than $10,000 per calendar year in prize money prior to attending college. With a Bloomberg Business of Sports report, I'm Michael Barr.
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2: So in-depth on the Western Conference Finals MVP market, Eastern Conference Finals MVP becomes pretty fascinating because I don't know about you, and we've talked about this a lot on this podcast. I've said it on a lot of different of our platforms and whatnot. When the postseason started, I kept saying that the fly in the ointment was clearly Philadelphia. If Embiid was going to be healthy, if Paul George coming off of the 25-game suspension was fresh, and the upside of Tyrese Maxey and others, that they could potentially be a team that could win the Eastern Conference. I immediately am attracted to Joel Embiid at 9-1 to win Eastern Conference Finals MVP, Mitch. I think that you could make a very strong argument they are the best team in the Eastern Conference that is still left right now.
3: Are they too popular of a pick against the Knicks is my only thing?
2: I mean, maybe, but I also think from a pricing standpoint, I get it, you know? Again, we'll see game one already by the time this comes out, but 7.5, all that kind of stuff. I mean, maybe you're just fading them off of game seven, but that hasn't been as profitable recently, so they might be, but they're not a 7 seed, as we can clearly see, because of injuries and suspensions derailed the regular season for them. They might be popular, but sometimes those popular picks come through as well.
3: Sure. Let me give you my take on the path here just for a minute. That is, I can't tell you how much I would have loved the Knicks against the Celtics if that was a series.
2: Yeah.
3: And it would have been a plus price, and it would have been probably my biggest bet of the entire NBA season. I would have loved the Knicks. Loved them. I think Philly's more difficult than Boston is for New York. And also, there's another thing, too. I bet you the Knicks were sitting back watching that Magic and Pistons series unfold, thinking, please, for the love of God, Orlando, take them out. Detroit's the most difficult matchup for the Knicks in the Eastern Conference.
2: Mm-hmm.
3: Like, if they get by Philadelphia, I don't think they want to play Detroit. That did not go well for them in the regular season. And that might, and Detroit stunk for the most part in that first round.
2: Yep.
3: So I could be dead wrong on all of that, but it's funny the way it breaks sometimes. I'll give you two other. Embiid was awesome. I mean, totally, that thing shifted, and the reason why Philadelphia's here is because he came back. I think VJ Edgecombe is maybe the key to the entire series. Like, if he scores, and I love what he told Nick Nurse the other night. He's just like, and I'm blanking who he was guarding now. It was Derek White. He goes, I want Derek White. I'm going to shut him down in the second half. And it completely flipped because White was so hot in that game, and then that totally flipped. And if he contributes offensively, he's an outlier at 100-1. Now, if you look at the Knicks players, Brunson's the short shot, obviously. What they find here with Cat, can that continue with what took place against Atlanta, where he was like dishing out 10 assists per game? And then will the scoring be there for OG Anunoby again? Because Anunoby is 40-1. Guy's freaking awesome.
2: I think the Cat one's a really interesting one because obviously he's going to be matching up with Embiid, and that's going to be really important throughout this entire series. It's almost going to be like the opposites of one another in the sense of Embiid's going to try to take Cat down low and beat him up, and Cat's going to bring him out to the perimeter and say, all right, big guy, let's see if you can move laterally, and I'm going to start to blow by you, or I can hit threes, do whatever. And operating on the perimeter for Karl Anthony Towns, that could mean that if Joel Embiid's coming out of the paint, Mitch, to your point, there's cuts to the basket he can assist on. There's like so many different things he could do that maybe there is a series in which they beat the Philadelphia 76ers and he's putting up stats in all three categories and he can win that thing at 15-1. Because we know the upside scoring wise for Cat, he can give you a couple of those like 28, 29 games, like 10 rebounds and, you know, be a great performer for them offensively.
3: Yep. And by the way, this has been the more I think about it and I'm going down memory lane right now, this has not gone well. This, I think more specifically when Cat was with Minnesota, Embiid dominated him.
2: Yeah.
3: He pushed him around, talked trash, and got into a fight. And that was pretty much a one-sided rivalry, I guess, if you will.
2: Yes. And there was the Instagram stuff too as well. Yeah. So yeah. Hopefully that continues here. Any others that you would throw out there? I mean, I guess the other you call the outlier, I know you said Edgecombe. As I mentioned, Paul George actually kind of got lucky that he got suspended for 25 games
3: because
2: he's actually fresh. Yeah, he's fresh now, and you know he's not obviously hurt or injured or dinged up, and he is the third option in theory. But a fresh Paul George, where, I mean, you know, your dominant defensive player in OG Anunoby is probably going to take. I mean, I don't know who in this series, probably Tyrese Maxey. I mean, no, actually, you probably get Paul George. I just, you wonder what they're going to do there. But either way, you do wonder that. And we should throw out Tyrese Maxey as well.
3: Have to bring
2: I can
3: him
2: foresee.
3: Up.
2: Yeah, because I can foresee quite a few of these games getting into clutch time and Tyrese Maxey doing to Jalen Brunson what CJ McCollum did for him in a couple of games out there.
3: Totally concur. There's one guy in the Pistons who could win. That's it.
2: Correct.
3: That's it. And I guess
2: he was awesome in the final three games of that series.
3: So good. Totally took over. And again, look at what he's working with there. Yep. Not much. And the other team would be your Cavaliers.
2: Yeah. I mean, it's Donovan Mitchell or nothing. Do you trust that James Harden, if they do this, do you trust that James Harden's going to do enough to win an MVP in the conference finals?
3: No, you won't want to, you don't, nothing there on Allen or Mobley?
2: Not really. I mean, Allen looked pretty good there in the end of in game seven, against Toronto. But I mean, I think we're okay there. I don't think that we're going to trust some like pure front court guy like Jared Allen to do enough to win a conference finals MVP. All right, Major League Baseball, let's transition here. One major question. It sticks out when you look at the current standings across all of Major League Baseball, Mitch. What is it?
3: How many divisions are actually over with already? Am I completely overreacting in early May?
2: I don't think so. I mean, clearly the Yankees with a 1.5 game lead, it's over.
3: We should talk this out for a minute here. I mean, the lead's only 1.5. This is not sustainable with Tampa Bay.
2: Yeah, I was going to say the second place team is Tampa Bay.
3: Right. And the Yankees are going to be getting guys back in their rotation, and their pitching has been absolutely insane so far. I would say that here's the question. The AL Central and the AL West, are those really the only two divisions? And I'm saying that, and the Dodgers only have a half a game lead, and the Cubs are up by two, but that's over the Cardinals and the Reds. Again, completely unsustainable with St. Louis. Mm-hmm. The Cubs, by the way, I looked at betting them to win the National League. They are phenomenal, and they got like Imanaga's having another great season. They've had injuries as well. Their lineup is sick. Their run differential is plus 42 already. That's not Braves territory, but nobody is. I guess the question would be, could the Padres actually be there the entire year and give the Dodgers a run for their money?
2: Two points really quickly to your point about the Cubs. I think the Edward Cabrera pickup is so underrated.
3: Yeah.
2: He has been so freaking good and rock solid for them and showing the potential that we all kind of expected that he was going to have there. So he has been fantastic. And to your point about the Padres, I mean, you usually use this as your benchmark of, is this team going to be able to keep this up? The fact that the Padres are in second place in that division at 20-13 with a negative one run differential here on May 4th. Pretty good indicator that you're probably not going to be able to keep this up.
3: Yep.
2: So I'm with you in that, like, I'm going to trust that the Dodgers are going to stay there on top. I'm going to trust that the Cardinals are going to fall by the wayside. I guess the fly in the ointment for the Central would be, I do buy Pittsburgh quite a bit. They're 19-16 with a plus 31 run differential.
3: Yeah.
2: They should be better. Same thing with Milwaukee. Milwaukee's only three games over, but with a plus 45. Their run differential is better than Chicago's.
3: That is crazy. And by the way, they lost yesterday, Sunday. Yep. But they finally called up Logan Henderson because they had to, because Woodruff got injured, and he was great. Struck out eight, gave up a couple of runs, six innings, though, and they're going to – Chirio came back, got hurt again, but Yelich is supposed to come back. Vaughn, the same thing. Eventually, this team's going to get – that might be the team – actually, it's funny. The two teams at the bottom right now are probably going to be there as the Cubs' biggest challengers moving forward.
2: Yeah, like I think that I did this, I think it was like 3 weeks in, because we do our, you know, our overreaction Mondays like you guys do and like a lot of others do. And I think my call me crazy like 3 weeks into the season was like the Pirates might be the best team in the division. And they still potentially could be.
3: Yeah.
2: I mean, we know about the pitching. The offense has been way better than I think a lot of people expect.
3: Yeah, and I have to say that I don't think Skeens has been as good as we thought he was going to be coming into the season.
2: Right. So that still has to correct itself.
3: And it will.
2: Yeah. I would assume so. So I would agree generally with some of your thoughts, too. I mean, these divisions look racked up. And I would also say for the AL West, I have a preseason plus 340 ticket on the Rangers to win that division. I think they can still win that. I mean, they've been outscored by a run here so far this season, but they're two games under. So it's right in line with where they should be. Their pitching, I think, should even out. Although Eovaldi, I don't know what's going on. Damn, that's been a weird start to the season. He's been getting rocked. But I think Texas still has the horses to pull this division off and win it in the large sample size.
3: I think the A's are probably for real.
2: Yeah.
3: And the Mariners are who we thought they are, right? They're going to have really good pitching the entire year. Hancock gives them 14 Ks on Randy Johnson night. I guess we should have seen that one coming and laddered his K-props in that game. But their offense, as the story always goes with this team, they will warm up as the summer Heat does as well. And so this is going to be a three-team race probably the entire year. I think the A's are in it. I think the Rangers are right there with them. And so this, you can't rule out Seattle. There's no way.
2: So as it stands right now with these division prices and where you're at, I mean, the ones that you think that are going to win this thing, and the market would represent a lot of what we're talking about here, right? Dodgers minus 1,100 at DraftKings to win the division right now. Cubs minus 135 to win the division. Let's see. The Mariners still the favorite there. Braves minus 525. Tigers odds on at minus 105. And the Yankees at minus 295. Maybe if you want to parlay some of those big favorites together, that would make some sense. But I think, too, out of all of these teams, I'll say this. The fact that the Reds have better odds at some spots to win that division than the Pirates, I think, is ridiculous. Yeah. And if we're talking about like value and price, I think the Pirates, at plus 750 would be the bet for me.
3: Oh, and always shop around, by the way, because I saw the Yankees earlier today higher than a $4 favorite.
2: Oh, yeah, really?
3: So that would mean if you're looking for another team, that would probably be a book that you want to look at because you're going to get better odds with the adjustment there.
2: Sure, because again, minus 295 of the book that we're referencing here too, so that would make some sense. And I just don't buy it. Like the Reds, their lineup does stink, and they're going to start to fall back down to earth.
3: Yeah.
2: And you have some questions about the pitching staff. Adam Burke, our own Adam Burke, he's called it the Reds' aggression. He expects it to happen at some point, and I think that's really going to happen here too.
3: I agree.
2: It's the pricing. All right, baseball. We have to get to some of the awards in Major League Baseball as well because we have a lot of shots that we can take. They're on the board. Some guys are shortening up. Two. We have a couple more listener questions as well. So don't go anywhere. Here it's Pods and Futures.
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2: So speaking of Paul Skenes, the favorite right now to win the National League Cy Young, despite the fact that he is off to the start that he is off to, 2-1 over at DraftKings. Again, just go shop around. We always reference these. They're easy to pull up. Yoshinobu Yamamoto at 4-1. Chris Sale plus 450. Here's why I wanted to start. Shohei Ohtani at plus 750 to win the NL Cy Young. Clearly, numbers-wise, Mitch, he is in contention for this award the way that he's been pitching. Also, the way they've been handling his hitting when he's been starting, yeah. I think they're pushing for him to win this award. You know, I think for the that is the trade-off. I mean, there's part of him that I think just wants to be ready and focused whenever he is starting to be ready for a postseason run. But I think the other part of this is to show his dominance and to give him the best opportunity possible to win this award and not have to worry about hitting. And I think that's one of his goals this year is to win the NL Cy Young along with an MVP.
3: I would agree with that. And I think the team aligns with that as well. As you said, I took a little 16-1 a while back on him. And so I also watched a video with David Sampson, who's been on Follow the Money with us many times. He's a former president of the Marlins. And he basically said, rest assured, this is what they're trying to do. Like this, and he's very confident, and he said this is going to happen. Like, he's won everything else. And, like, selfishly even for Ohtani, this would be something that nobody in baseball would ever be able to surpass, and he would legitimately go down. He's already the best player. I mean, come on, let's be honest here. He's the best player of all time. I don't even think there's an argument about that. Nobody's ever done it to this level before.
2: Babe Ruth?
3: So if you add a Cy Young to the mantle, that just solidifies it right there. And he has the talent, and his ceiling is Cy Young worthy. And the way they're playing this out right now, with him not batting current or like recently anyway, when he's taking the mound,
2: yeah,
3: and he's just completely dialed in. I think this is absolutely live. And now again, good competition here. I wish I had some Chris Sale. Sale should be the short shot right now. 11 Ks over the weekend at Coors. The guy has been phenomenal yet again, and a couple of other guys to keep an eye on. Did Chase Burns figure this out?
2: Yeah.
3: Right? Because he's beginning more, like the efficiency has really been there the last couple of starts. And he's not trying, I don't think he's really trying to strike out like 15 guys every game, because his strikeout numbers are down and he's gotten better as a result of that. And I don't think Mizorassi is going to have enough innings.
2: Sure. By the way, do you know what Chris Sale and Chase Burns have in common?
3: I do not.
2: Getting lit up by the Angels, baby. And then, yeah, that's absolutely nothing after that. I would agree with all points. And I'm with you that Burns is maybe kind of slowed down a little bit because his command's better this year, too.
3: Right.
2: So it seems like maybe one of the things has been to work on, like, buddy, like, we don't need a million miles an hour every single time. Yeah. If you work on the command a little bit more, you still have good enough stuff that you're going to be able to strike out guys at a pretty high rate. And sure enough, strikeout rate has dipped. 35.6% last year over short sample size. This year, it's at 28.6%. But the walk rate has cut down a little bit, 8.5 to 8.1, but still an improvement nonetheless for Burns. So I'm with you that both of those guys are going to be up there. We should mention another Dodger, I guess, Ty Glasnow. Do we care about this at all?
3: Well, how about Rob Lewinsky as well?
2: Yep. I mean, I guess Glasnow just has the pedigree. Yeah. Is that fair? Like voters would look at him if he keeps this up, that they would be willing to vote for him as well if Ohtani falls off. I mean, again, we're talking about a sub-1 ERA right now for Ohtani. So you're trying to find some shots to take here, because I do think that they're really always going to limit what he wants to do as a pitcher from an inning standpoint.
3: Yeah, and Glasnow, I mean, his K rate has been phenomenal this year. They win like every start that he, I think he's on the streak right now with the Dodgers. Like as a team, they just win like every start going back to last year, several in a row. So if he stays healthy, like he again, you talk about ceilings for some of these guys. He's always like had that Cy Young stuff. It's just, is he going to have a stretch this year where he misses nine starts and he, you know, has a couple of injuries and he can't go, which would obviously knock him out of the race at that point. So he could do it. Their staff is so good. So I apologize if I asked you this question before, because I know I brought it up on the air to Paulie. Is there a world that we live in which Ohtani could win the Cy Young but not win the National League MVP?
2: Yeah, if he stops hitting. Like, if he just completely stops hitting.
3: And it hit the floor just bottoms out on him.
2: No, I just mean, like, they announce that he is... Yeah, like he's removed from the lineup. I just don't see a scenario. You know what I mean? Like, I just don't see a scenario. If he is hitting every day while pitching at a caliber to the point where he's going to win Cy Young, how in the world is that not the most valuable player?
3: I know.
2: Every 5 days, we have a Cy Young start from this guy. Oh, and by the way, even if he's only... Let's say he just hits, like, 240, you know, with, like, 25 homers or whatever it is. Like, that's still an incredible performance over the course of a year for a team that is going to be, we assume, the best team in the National League and Major League Baseball.
3: Okay, so he hits 220, 19 home runs, 68 RBIs, and 90,
2: how many stolen bases?
3: 95 runs scored.
2: With, like, what, 10, 15, 20 stolen bases? Like, and then he pitches to a Cy Young level? I don't see us, you know?
3: 200 strikeouts, an ERA of 1.6, and he wins 15 games.
2: That's insane. Good.
3: I was going to say, there other dudes are having like phenomenal years in the National League, but they have no chance, right?
2: Yeah. It reminds me of one of the years that he was in the American League with the Angels, and I think it was Mike. It was the year that he was up against Vladimir Guerrero to potentially win MVP. And I know Mike Palm had brought this up, and he's like, well, he's got an ERA over 3. And I'm like, Mike, he's got an ERA.
3: Yeah.
2: That's the whole point.
3: Yeah.
2: You know? So even that, like, that's kind of the reverse of what we're talking about, which was, yeah, he was pitching, but he was pitching to an average level. Doesn't matter. He was pitching, man. Like, that to me is so crazy that I don't think baseball writers would overlook that. Unless he's hitting like 195, you know, over the course of all year long, maybe you have a shot.
3: Because that's the world that has to exist if you're going to bet a guy like Ellie De La Cruz to win the MVP or some other guys that I have on the list, but they're not even worth talking about because what are the odds really that plays out like that and Ohtani doesn't win both?
2: My question for you is, we're talking about baseball awards really quickly. NL Rookie of the Year. Moises Ballesteros again with the homer over the weekend. This kid's been hitting the ball really well for Chicago Cubs to the point, you know, we're talking about Chicago on the big picture standpoint. He's been one of the great finds for them here in this lineup. He's been very, very good. 7-1 to win National League Rookie of the Year. Sal Stewart obviously off to his great start. Nolan McClain, J.J. Weatherholt. But is the gap from Stewart to Ballesteros that large that maybe he would have no shot here? Because for those who haven't seen it, I mean, Ballesteros is putting up some pretty solid numbers so far. He's hitting .317. He's already got 6 home runs, 18 runs driven in. He's not going to be a threat on the base paths at all, but still, he's hitting the ball really well. And I would think that Stewart, with as well as he's hitting it, still isn't like a massive threat.
3: I mean, we have 5 months of baseball left.
2: Yeah.
3: So, I mean, by the time we're recording in June, that kid for the Cubs might be the short shot.
2: Right. Yes.
3: And it could be shorter than that.
2: Yes.
3: So, I think this ties into, I gave up like following baseball cards and like collecting them and buying and selling them like a while ago.
2: Mm-hmm.
3: That's when I had a great pulse on all the rookies, because you want to have like rookie cards for all these guys and track it.
2: Sure.
3: I think if you did both, like they coincide, right? Because if you follow baseball, the baseball card market, you're going to have a good pulse on guys that you want to bet to win Rookie of the Year.
2: Oh, really?
3: I think so, yeah. And I don't. So, and I think with that, kind of like that's why I don't really pay attention to the market. I'm not up on, I play fantasy just like you, but I'm not diehard into the whole rookie scene.
2: Yeah. I mean, the only reason why I find out some of these guys is, like you said, like fantasy baseball, I'm just grabbing dudes that are rookies at the back end of our drafts, just so I can see if I can get like a keeper for next year that'll be worth it. And Ballesteros might just be that. Last couple of minutes here before we get to the National Football League and a couple of other listener questions. Anything in the American League MVP market? We've talked a lot about Yordan Alvarez. He's down to plus +250, so we talked about him being worth a target here. Mike Trout, again, not worth it, 22-1. We hit this when he was kind of in the depths of his power, and he was hitting the ball extremely well, and the Angels were playing a little bit better, but you figured they were going to fall off, and they have. Do we expect, let's tie this back into some of the division bets. If you're somebody like Seattle to rise, they're only 2.5 games back in the AL West, Would that be somewhere you're looking like a Julio Rodriguez or others? Like, where are we looking in the AL MVP market outside of Judge potentially?
3: I guess if you're going to look at somebody on Seattle, it'd be him. There's no way I would get invested in Cal Raleigh. First of all, he's struggling big time. Couldn't win it last year. What would ever give you an indication that he could actually win it this year then? I'd like to have a slice of Ben Rice. I do not, although he left the game over the weekend. He hit another home run. Day to day. I think
2: 22-1.
3: 22-1 now, huh?
2: Yeah.
3: And we know people who have him, right? Will Hill has him. Mike Montesano, they have him at a huge number, like 150-1. Great ticket in pocket. Mm-hmm. If the Yankees win 100 games, Judge stays healthy the entire year, what does Rice have to do to beat Judge out from his own team? I don't even know if he can.
2: Sure. I mean, Judge isn't even really still hitting the ball particularly well. I know he's got 13 homers already, but, like, batting average is down so far this year. Strikeout rate's up, so you do wonder if and his walk rate's down. Now, this could all even out. We're only talking about, 34 games in so far? So that could all correct itself, but Judge has not been an unstoppable machine so far this year.
3: No, but he's also, I think he's on pace for like 60 home runs still.
2: This mother, I use him my first overall pick fantasy wise, and this is the year he decides to hit under 300. He better hit those 60 home runs, to tell you that much right now. Got off to a great start. Now he's going to pay for it. All right. Well, yeah, I'm with you. Like Rice, it's hard when you're sitting now at the current market price. It's always fun to look at the sexy guy and go like, hey man, like I want to jump in on this. When you're behind the eight ball, like you said, Montesano and others, I think that really works, but not so much. National Football League on the other side.
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2: So we saw Fernando Mendoza out here in Vegas. He had the rookie press conference. He's out. He's not going to the White House because he's got to focus on training camp and rookie camp at that. Said he's the last guy on the roster. He's doing all the right things. But it's a good time to start talking about some of these starting quarterbacks. We do have some markets up for week one starting quarterbacks. But let's start with Mendoza, though, because Cousins is a $2 favorite to be the Raiders starting quarterback week one. Mendoza plus 168. Any other quarterback is 20-1. Vegas Maddie asked, when will Mendoza start over under week? Mitch, what do you think? Because I'm quite certain you and I covered this last week on this podcast in the sense of betting him for rookie of the year. The Raiders do not want him to play. If Fernando Mendoza doesn't play a snap in the regular season outside of like a meaningless week 18, I think the Raiders are very happy because that means the season went relatively well.
3: Sure. Now, to answer his question, I actually need to wait until the schedule is released.
2: Sure.
3: To give you maybe a better idea, because then it'll play into how difficult is it overall, when's their bye week going to drop. Because what if they – like if their bye week is week 7, and it's a totally front-loaded schedule, right, and they just play – and Mahomes is back. And, like, it's the Chiefs once, and they get all three teams in their division, and they take on their most difficult non-divisional teams right away. Well, if the Raiders are 1-6 going into their bye, then maybe it would be like, okay, that's it for Kirk Cousins. We're going to go to Mendoza at this point. So, and by the way, Pro Football Talk said this last night. I guess the league is thinking about pushing the schedule release back to like the week of May 18th. Which,
2: why?
3: That I don't know. I only saw the headline. Silly me. I should have clicked on it. But also, that could disrupt things too when it comes to like circus contests, because they like to have, they already think that they know when they're going to announce the Survivor stuff. Well, if that thing, if they don't know the actual schedule, well, they're not going to be able to do that then.
2: Oh, that's a good point. Yeah, I didn't put those two things together. So that is a good point, because you're waiting for that to see what that's going to look like here from that perspective. I think it does matter a little bit what the schedule looks like, but I also think that the Raiders are, like, I kind of buy what they're selling in the sense of they don't want him to start.
3: Yeah.
2: So it's going to be pretty late if he does start. I'm thinking double digits at the very least. And I made fun of Stormy for this about the Jackson Dart thing last year, because a lot of people are going to tell you, well, you wait until he's ready. Like, well, there's no microwave timer. Like, you're not going to walk into like the camp one day and just be like, and Kubiak's going to be like, you know, Fernando, you look a little different. I think you're ready.
3: Yeah, the hot
2: like,
3: pocket's done.
2: Right.
3: Dive into it.
2: So it's not perfect. It also depends on Cousins' health. If he gets hurt early, then obviously that's going to matter too, and he's going to get in there. So I think Cousins minus 200. I think you can make the argument that's a very fair price. You're just betting that he's going to be healthy coming out of camp.
3: Right.
2: And that's about it.
3: Right.
2: For week one.
3: And you probably don't want to make that bet on May 4th when the league is still, not even close to being starting.
2: Okay. These other markets, are pretty interesting. I'm going to rattle through these really quickly, and then we can get to the ones that you think stick out so far. Jacoby Brissett, a minus 330 favorite to be the starting quarterback week one for the Cardinals. Gardner Minshew, plus 420. Carson Beck, plus 750. The Falcons, Tua Tagovailoa, minus 125. Penix, minus 102. Trevor Siemian at 80-1. The Browns, Deshaun Watson, minus 136. Shedeur Sanders, plus 108. Dylan Gabriel, 55-1. Taylor Green, 80-1. Patrick Mahomes is a minus 720 favorite for the Kansas City Chiefs. Again, we have this knee injury that we're talking about that you're recovering from. Fields at 5-1. Any other quarterback, 35-1. And then you get to the Steelers. Any other quarterback, minus 670. Howard, 6-1. And then Will Howard, that is. Mason Rudolph, 15-1. Drew Aller, 18-1. And, of course, the assumption being any other quarterback would be Aaron Rodgers. But of these week one starting quarterback markets, is there one outside of the Raiders that stuck out to you?
3: So they are pricing Patrick Mahomes around 90%. I'll round up. It's like 87.8% that he's going to be the week one starter. If you check the timeline, it kind of checks out. But minus 720 is pretty close to like 100%. It's not 100%, but you know what I'm saying.
2: Yeah, it's pretty high.
3: Yeah, it's very high. Should it really, truly be that high of a number for him to be the week one starter? What if he has a setback? What if that timeline is just off by a couple of weeks? Then Fields is 5-1. They signed him for a reason. I don't think it would be any other quarterback, right? It would be Fields.
6: No.
3: And that's it. Like, he'd be the one that would be maybe worth a sprinkle at 5-1.
2: I would say so. I think the pricing would say I would be in there. Because the other part of this logic is, too, is, I mean, just Andy Reid is a good enough offensive coach that he's going to get, I think, a good amount out of Fields in this skill position group, that, like, they're going to be pretty solid.
3: In Andy, we trust, no doubt.
2: Yes. I also, to your point, you do wonder what the schedule looks like at the beginning of the year. Because if some of your easy games are front-loaded, if you're Kansas City, then you're probably thinking that you could give Mahomes some time to come back and get ready and wait for an extended week, whatever it is. So we'll see how that breaks down, because, you know, if they've got like an early Thursday game, whatever it is, then you can use that like mini bye to get Mahomes back in and ready to go.
3: Sure.
2: If that's going to be the case. Mm-hmm. So I think Fields at 5-1. For those who are listening who missed this over the week, Mary Kay Cabot made some headlines. She covers the Cleveland Browns. She had noted that Watson took the lead over Shedeur Sanders in this latest voluntary camp. And she believes that the Browns should and will start Deshaun Watson when we get to week one of the NFL season, a lot of time from then, but thoroughly believes and reports that Deshaun Watson is ahead in this race. And I think that makes some sense. Sanders wasn't really that good. Gabriel, we know what that is. I mean, you're paying him a ton of money. It's like one of those things. It's actually, people wonder why Stephen A. Smith is all over the place. It's because they pay him a lot, and they're like, dude, we got to use you. I think it might be a similar case here where the Browns are just like, bro, like we're paying you a ton of money. We got to see if we got something, or we might as well use you.
3: Okay. I like the analogy, by the way. So when this story first broke, our buddy Weston, guy in the cornfields, mm-hmm. he sent me over the tweet, and he said, basically, should we have taken a peek at Watson to win Comeback Player of the Year? Let go?
2: No shot.
3: You don't think so? So
2: they're not going to vote for him.
3: But here he and I went back and forth on this. That's like 6 years ago now.
2: Doesn't matter. I don't think that matters.
3: Are you sure?
2: I'm pretty sure.
3: Okay.
2: Because here's the thing. I don't think he's done anything that really has redeemed him. You know what I mean? Like he actually has kind of been an ass since the whole incident has happened. I don't think any voter wants that on their ledger, that they would vote for him to win Comeback Player.
3: He hasn't gone out there and saved puppies from a burning building or...
2: or a car, allegedly, or like some former NFL reporters.
3: Yeah, right. Or done stuff at like hospitals to help sick people or anything like that and make it, hey, guys, I take back what I did. Right. I was an awful human being, but now I swear to God I'm on the right path.
2: Like, he's actually kind of acted like a victim in some instances, and I think a lot of voters would hold that against
3: him.
2: They
3: did screw up his whole game plan, did they not?
2: Yeah.
3: Like the PR, the PR was just, it's never not been messy. The English there is awful, but you know what I'm saying. So, by the way, that's a loaded market, by the way, with a ton of good guys. So, but it was 75-1, too, on Watson.
2: Yeah.
3: For comeback.
2: I mean, yeah, it's a long price. I can understand why you would want it. I just think there's that outside noise that would maybe, there's going to be, I'll tell you this, or I'll put it this way. Can you guarantee that there's going to be at least one voter that would do that, not vote for him because of it?
3: Yes.
2: Right?
3: There was a voter a couple of years ago who said, I'm absolutely not voting for Aaron Rodgers to win the MVP because of the vaccination stuff.
2: Right. So then there's probably going to be more than just one. This is like my whole point. You're really setting yourself behind eight.
3: And we just went through the whole NBA Rookie of the Year thing. So it's voters that we're talking about. So, okay.
2: Really quickly, before we get to some of the early MVP observations, and you have Defensive Rookie of the Year observations, are we doing anything with the Steelers? Do we trust that Aaron Rodgers is going to be back? He's doing this song and dance again. It's absolutely ridiculous. I don't know why people keep defending him. Like, are we trusting that he's going to be back?
3: I have no opinion. I tune it out, to be honest.
2: Okay. All right, NFL MVP. Quarterbacks at 100-1 or better. Malik Willis, 150-1. Michael Penix and Tua, both at 175-1. Geno Smith, 250, as is J.J. McCarthy, Jacoby Brissett, and Kirk Cousins. I think there is one obvious candidate here amongst them. Do you know who it is?
3: Well, McCarthy?
2: No.
3: Willis?
2: No.
3: No, they're going to be so bad. Would it be Penix?
2: Same team.
3: Tua.
2: Yeah, buddy. Mm. Come on now. I think that system's going to be good. I'm a Stefanski believer all the way through. I think he's going to get the most out of them playing the doors. I think it's going to happen. I think that they're a long shot, you know, NFC ticket as well. I think that he is going to be able, Stefanski, that is, to kind of reestablish the career, reinvigorate the career for Tua Tagovailoa.
3: I will point this out. Books have adjusted, by the way, odds to win the MVP over recent years because there are several quarterbacks at 100-1 or below in previous years that would have been in this 150, 200, 250-1. Yep. But I think they, and they've also, I'm not going to name names here because I want to still see if like books will open that don't have like these players listed yet, maybe at higher numbers. But in previous years, I was able to grab, you know, kind of projecting, like, I think we're going to get a career year out of this running back. They're going to be really good this year. Your guy, Jonathan Taylor, 4 or 5 years ago, I had at 500-1 to win the MVP, and he was in the mix in December. National media was saying this guy's the MVP. Didn't win, but got, yeah, you know, was in the mix. The best running backs in the league today are like 100-1. Yeah. And running backs don't win the award. So they are not offering 300, 400, 500-1 like they were. Just, I had Derrick Henry the year they had 2,020 touch. I had him at like 500-1 as well. Huge numbers on him.
2: Really quick, we got 30 seconds. You want to give us the Defensive Rookie of the Year play?
3: Yeah, because we were getting asked about this. Jacob Rodriguez, is he a week one starter for Miami, or does that not matter? I would look at

0: 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Well, we're contractually obligated to keep it to about an hour. 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Wyatt, we appreciate it. As always, he's in the room next to me. 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
13: It is VSiN Primetime alongside Femi Abebefe. I'm Tim Murray. What a Tuesday night it was for the Detroit Pistons to get off to a 1-0 series lead.

0: So the Eastern Conference right now, Femi, has the New York Knicks up 1-0. Dominant performance coming off of the Atlanta dismantling in Game 6 of that series. So New York and Philly back at it on Wednesday night. Cleveland, Detroit will get going, a return to action on Thursday. I think the big question a lot of us were curious about with Philly taking on New York after that beatdown we saw in Game 1, what do we get from Philly on Tuesday night? Anywhere from 7.5 to 6.5 point dog if you're looking to back the Philadelphia 76ers.
1: Yeah, and I think if I'm going to bet this game, I'm going to be on the side of the Philadelphia 76ers. And I likely will be on the side of the Philadelphia 76ers. I know it's like a little bit of a shorter number than what we saw earlier this week in Game 1, but it just seems like a great spot to back them. Because, I mean, think about the last few days for the Knicks. I mean, they have the historic blowout of the Hawks in the closeout game in the first round. And then you follow that up with a near 40-point victory of the Sixers. It feels like we should be selling New York in this spot. And also, too, like, Game 1's to Game 2 is typically when you see that losing team make those big adjustments. Like, the Knicks don't have a whole lot to adjust. They say, hey, like, what we did worked pretty well, you know.
0: So everything we shot went into the basket.
1: It all went in. So let's go back to that and let's do that. I think you'll see a different game plan from Philadelphia. Maybe they go to a little bit more pace to try to wear out a Jalen Brunson, because I think that's the big thing that they have to try to do there. So to me, I think it's a nice spot to back the Philadelphia 76ers, even though it's not the 8 that you were getting in Game 1.
0: Yeah, it's just outrageous record-setting what we saw. The Knicks, first team ever to win a closeout game by 35-plus points and then win Game 1 by 35-plus points. But you look at just the raw numbers. 53 of 84 from the field, 19 of 37 from 3. And, you know, we've talked about it a lot. You think about the situational spot. If you're a situational handicap, honestly, I'm kicking myself for not taking the New York Knicks. I'm more of a dog guy more often than not, but that was just a brutal spot for the Sixers to win Game 7, to claw all the way back, to win 3 in a row against Boston. And then you face this avalanche from the New York Knicks. So, you know, I've talked to you about this, Femi, and I'm curious your thoughts. At their best, Philadelphia, when you've got Joel Embiid, Tyrese Maxey, and VJ Edgecombe, their three is better than, I would say, the Knicks' top three. The question to me, big picture about this series, does Philly have enough depth to overcome the depth of New York?
1: And I think that's what's going to hurt them, and then particularly on the glass.
0: Right.
1: If you watch even Game 1, the amount of offensive rebounds by the Knicks keeping plays alive, like Mitchell Robinson is really good on the glass, which is why you saw Nick Nurse already go to the hack of Mitch in the first quarter.
0: Immediately.
1: It was immediate.
0: Because the only person who could miss anything was Mitchell Robinson at the free throw line.
1: Because he knew that if I don't get this guy out of the game, we're going to get destroyed on the glass. Like, Josh Hart, one of the better rebounders in the NBA. Like, those two guys are so good on the glass. And meanwhile, Philadelphia not as great going up against this Knicks team. So it's a tricky matchup here for Philadelphia the longer you go into the series. But in one night, in a game two, with not a desperation spot because they do get to go home for games 3 and 4, but you don't really want to put yourself in a hole where you need to win 4 or 5. I know they won 3 straight against Boston, but making a habit out of that doesn't seem like a good proposition from the Sixers team.
0: Well, speaking of desperation, could you argue that San Antonio's in a bit of a desperation spot Wednesday night? San Antonio, you know, you look at where we were pre-series when we thought, is Anthony Edwards going to play? Minus 2,000 were the San Antonio Spurs. Then we find out Anthony Edwards, as Julius Randle called him, is Wolverine, and he's able to play in Game 1, and that series price shrunk down to around minus 550 plus $4 on the flip side. Now, Femi, the San Antonio Spurs are as short as a minus 185, minus 190 favorite in this series. They're 9.5-point favorites on Wednesday night. Do we get that bounce-back spot from the San Antonio Spurs, or will Minnesota continue to show their veteran nature? I mean, this is a team who's been there before. Yes, they got gentlemen swept in the Western Conference Finals a year ago, but they were there. And this is a San Antonio Spurs. This is new for this San Antonio Spurs core.
1: In the first half of the game the other night, it looked like the Spurs were a young team. And they are a young team. You know, it just didn't look like they were all the way comfortable. Meanwhile, Minnesota's just kind of taking the game right to them. I will say this, though. Going into Game 1, Anthony Edwards had a lot of time to rehab. There was a lot of time to kind of get ready for that game. These conference semifinals, it's every other day.
0: Yep.
1: How does that knee respond after playing Monday night to then playing Wednesday night? I think looking at how Ant-Man is playing in that game is going to determine how I feel about Minnesota. I lean on the side of I don't think he's going to bounce back as well, just because I understand he's a freak athlete, and I totally get Julius Randle's sentiments of saying this guy is Wolverine. But that was a pretty significant injury, one that doctors were saying, hey, like, let's reevaluate in a couple weeks. He's like, no, I'm coming back in 9 days. So, like, this was a lot for him to come back and play in this game. Factor in the desperation, factor in that Minnesota already got their split, I think this is a nice spot for San Antonio to bounce back, yeah, and play a little zigzag.
0: Hard to disagree with that. And then you look at Anthony Edwards, and when you are fading a superstar like Anthony Edwards, a guy who averaged, when he's healthy, around 30 points a game in the regular season, so you're seeing that, you know, total, that point spread, point prop, I beg your pardon, come down. 20.5, he got 18 in game one. He slowed down a little bit in the fourth quarter. I know he was hard on himself post-game, if you listen, yep, to some of his post-game comments, but I think your point is a fair one, where how does he respond? You had that adrenaline push. You know, you had those days to rehab that bone bruise. You come back sooner than you think. Now you're back at it less than 48 hours after. What would you do with Anthony Edwards' point prop of 20.5?
1: Whew, man. I mean, is he going to be starting?
0: Right.
1: Because I would like
0: to
1: know
0: start,
1: that.
0: Of course, we know he didn't start in game one, right? That's the big question.
1: Yeah, he came off the bench in game one, which I always find is interesting. It's like, what's the difference? Like, I guess, are the starting minutes a little bit more intense? Like if he's going to play, yeah, play him. Like, you know, he's like, if he's your best player, start him.
0: Well, Joe Mazzulla says, who cares about starting lineups? I'll throw Luka Garza in it. Why not?
1: Yeah, we're just going to get into a 17-6 hole with Luka. Like, what is this, the NCAA tournament? Why is Luka Garza starting in a game seven? Like, what's happening?
0: Shout out to Luka Garza. Friend of the program, yes, has been on the show before.
1: Yes, yes. We have literally met here at Circa.
0: Yes.
1: But anyways, we love you, Luca. But like, I think that's a big thing, because if Edwards doesn't start in this game, and let's say San Antonio starts off with a big burst, of course he's going to play. But how they manage his minutes, knowing that they've already taken care of home court, that is where I would lean to the under on that points prop of, yeah, 20.5, because I understand they would want to get greedy. Let's steal both games. But human nature kicks in. And also playing the long game kicks in, too, if you're that Minnesota coaching staff of, hey, this is going to be a long series. We would love to take two, but like, let's just be happy and make sure Ant is healthy, because we need him for games 3 and 4, where we can hopefully protect home court and take a 3-1 lead back to San Antonio. Yeah.
0: So Wednesday night, we got two games on the hardwood, Femi, and then two games on the ice. The nightcap is Anaheim and the Vegas Golden Knights. Oh, yeah. And the Vegas Golden Knights able to take game one against the Anaheim Ducks. And a late goal, important to some if you play the puck line. 3-1. So the game goes under in game one of Vegas and the Anaheim Ducks. And it was interesting, we were actually discussing this game on VSiN Primetime prior to puck drop on Monday night with Todd Furman, and he felt like the open was too low at 5.5, but it closed too high at 6.5. And at the end of the day, both were too high as it went under. Do we see this open up a little bit more? Because we know that this Anaheim team, based off of what we saw against Edmonton,
1: oh, yeah,
0: they are more than capable of lighting the lamp. So do we see a little bit more open nature late night on Wednesday at T-Mobile Arena?
1: I would guess that we do. And if I had to bet a side in this game, it would be on the Ducks side. I think this is going to go 7 games. Like, that's been my opinion since before the series started, Sunday night, talking about this series, saying, hey, like, you know, Vegas advanced, now they're going to take on Anaheim. I think that this is VGK in 7. If it's going to go 7 games, I think we're going to kind of ping-pong back and forth a little bit, sort of like we did in the Tampa and Montreal series in the first round. I like Anaheim in this game at price of plus 140 in that range. That is appealing to me, yeah, because this Anaheim team has shown that they're really tough. Vegas, while they've been much better with John Tortorella as head coach as opposed to Bruce Cassidy, like, they're still not like a perfect team here. So I like Anaheim in game two. That's going to be how I'm going to choose to bet this one, because I think we're in for a long one.
0: I can only imagine Joel Quenneville after that icing was wiped off and how fired up he was on the bench.
1: I mean, like, I, how could you not? I mean, it's controversial. Like, I thought it was icing in real time, you, yeah, know, like watching the game.
0: All right, the other game, we get game one of this series, the Eastern Conference. You know, Carolina Hurricanes have looked the part. They're up 2-0 against the Philadelphia Flyers, have not lost a game this postseason. They look like they're going to take the cake in the East, but Buffalo, you know that atmosphere is going to be out of control on Wednesday night against the Montreal Canadiens. So do we see a similar situation with the Montreal Canadiens against the Buffalo Sabres that we've seen in hoops where you get that seven-game series? They did get an extra day to get ready here, Femi. Montreal at Buffalo, game one. This is a spot where Montreal is a slight dog on the road.
1: I think we do see a similar situation. I like the Buffalo Sabres in this game. Like, and I don't know if they're a contrarian favorite yet, but like, there's been a lot of money on Montreal. They're Canada's team, the last team standing for that country as they try to end that drought, which seems inexplicable, but is true. Like, I think that this is a nice spot for Buffalo at home. They sort of got the pressure of, can we win a series?
2: And finally. Like,
1: get to exhale a little bit. I think they're going to be a little bit more loose, play a little bit more free, and I think that's advantageous for the home team.
0: Yeah, I'm sure they'll be smashing tables. I know that's a football thing. They'll just do it anyways.
1: Just don't throw stuff on the rink, please.
0: Yeah, 5.5 the total juiced over in that one. A full slate, of course, of baseball on Wednesday, as there always is. And if you're looking for a betting edge in baseball, how about you check out the VSiN Daily Diamond? 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
12: You know, Kelly, Billy, we sit here for
2: 3 hours. And then in between the 3 hours, the 21 hours in between prepping for a three-hour show. And then we say something off the cuff, and that's all people want to talk about. All that prep? Nah, nothing.
12: Yep, goes out the window.
2: Rhodes at Rhodes Knows. Money? I'll take $300,000 in bonus bets. This left arm just gets in the way of sleeping and can't throw a ball anyway. Does FanDuel or DraftKings need an elbow?
12: Perfectly crafted tweet is how I responded. He's going for bonus bets. He'll take bonus bets. He doesn't even need real cash.
2: Nish Gandhi. The only thing better for a baseball nerd like me listening to you guys predict regression based on home run to fly ball rate, strand rate, and BABIP is you singing Unsustainable to the tune of Unforgettable. Oh, yeah, it's an old staple here on the show, Nish. The RGB, missed first 2 hours, guys, and just now hearing these foreign body comments. Is there a Paula Badosa tennis bet? Can't find Gil's picks on the pro page. He did foreign body.
12: Mm-hmm.
2: You feeling that?
12: See it.
2: A. Brown, would you rather discuss, here, save this for a discussion for Fezzik Friday. Monty Hall style, you have to sacrifice body part A or choose the mystery prize behind door B. Kelly will decide the mystery prize so much more than a producer because the show produces itself. Exactly. Giuseppe Betta, thoughts on DeGrom? I feel like he should be shorter to win Cy Young. That's an interesting call for Jacob DeGrom. And he is the Ranger pitcher who has stood out what looked like, right, on paper, Eovaldi, DeGrom, and Gore looked like it was going to be a three-headed monster. Really good stats, 2.01 ERA. The advanced stats somewhat corroborate, right? 2.92 fielding independent. Expected ERA and XFIP, not much further behind that. Low threes. Everything else sort of checks out as relatively normal. K rate 32.5%. I mean, my God, he's still Jacob DeGrom, and the walk rate is 5.7%. Yeah, I mean, he is still definitely in the mix. There's no question. And if Cam Schlittler
12: nailed it,
2: messes up, or Max Fried does as well, DeGrom is right there. I see no. I can poke no holes in his resume right now. None whatsoever.
12: You want to hit NL real quick before we go to this NBA prop?
2: Okay.
12: Because we didn't do that, right? Skeens is 2-1.
2: Skeens is 2-1. Yamamoto's 4-1. Look at the usual suspects here. Chris Sale plus 450. Shohei plus 750. Shohei. Christopher Sanchez always lurking at 8-1. Everybody else 20-1 or longer. Mason Miller back to my price at 40-1 after that one outing where he gave up two earned runs.
12: Are Miz's numbers still pretty damn good?
2: Yeah. Nobody beats the Miz. I just think
12: he's the majors in strikeouts.
2: I just think as long as there's a world where Skeens is Skeens, Mason Miller to me is the National League one is just you have Skeens. You have Shohei, who's capable of garnering votes because he's Shohei and he's doing other things, obviously. And then you have the Mason Miller candidacy, but he has to be almost pristine. I just don't know about someone like Miz getting in there. I mean, that will have a lot to do. I think Miz's candidacy will have a lot ultimately to do with how do the Brewers do.
12: Yeah.
2: If the Brewers end up winning that division, that will be part of his resume. That will be part of his vote getting. But what a pitcher he's been. Him too, right? Him and getting into since the moment he got into the bigs.
12: Yeah.
2: Has awesome. Just been awesome.
12: What do you make of Shohei in this market? His numbers come down, right? It's gotten shorter, right?
2: Yeah, but he's going to get the MVP.
12: And that's why I'm asking.
2: Yeah. So I don't like people who are like racing to bet him in Cy Young. I don't really understand that.
12: Because you do think, like in other sports, when we talk about some of these guys, like it's if you're voting him for MVP, you're probably going somewhere else, Cy Young.
2: Yeah, like I'm just saying, like, I get it, it's a longer price, but it's as long as Skeens and Yamamoto are there, and it just I just don't see the he's got to put up numbers. He's going to get the MVP, so you've got voters who already know that, right? And it's just
12: that's
2: the human aspect
12: yeah.
2: of, are we going to give him both of these?
12: Instead of giving, like, Paul Skeens one and him the MVP.
2: Right.
12: Yeah, I'm with you. I don't.
2: Las Vegas 514, yo. Clarification, I am a radiology technologist, radiographer, x-ray tech, 20 years in the game. Andrew Wren.
12: We weren't questioning your qualifications.
2: No, we were not at all. Yeah. Andrew Wren, can we get the inevitable work stoppage moved up a few months? He's got Schlittler 25-1. So he wants this. He wants it to end now, them having a vote. Xavier 82, is the new shtick about how much money would it take to cut off your arm going to be the next 100 men versus one gorilla? Remember that?
12: Well, see, maybe, because I don't know. That was, you know, some people's reaction to that one was like, wait, you guys have never had this conversation before? That's my reaction to this. Like, you guys have never had this conversation before?
2: Oh, it's come up. In life, it's come up.
12: Yeah.
2: Kelly wants to be a regular.
12: There's a price for everything.
2: Regular segment. Let's do the, you know, Kelly's Scourer. He found some basketball props here that are...
12: There's a lot of fun ones up at DraftKings.
2: Now, let's see if we define this one as fun. I'm curious if there was anything to this one, because I glanced at it, and I'm like, I don't know. This is sort of like a cousin to the one that we talked about last week, which is, hey, will a team win the series without ever having the lead before they win it? So, in other words, had to be a Game 7 win after never leading in the series, and it happened twice, as it turned out, the Detroit Pistons and the Philadelphia 76ers, both coming back from 3-1 deficits, never led in those series before they actually won it. This one is team-to-win series coming back from a 2-plus game deficit. So, in the Sixers-Knicks series, by the way, it's funny that the Thunder series is not listed here at all. They're not even putting this up. Thunder's-Lakers doesn't exist.
13: They're at the bottom.
2: Oh, they're at the bottom. Which is the one they're not putting up?
12: I don't think Spurs, T-Wolves. Yeah, I don't think they reset the numbers yet by the time we grabbed it this morning.
2: So team to win a series coming back from a 2-plus game deficit. Knicks are up 1-0 on the Sixers. Now, the Sixers, you can bet this still, right?
12: Mm-hmm.
2: You don't know if the scenario is even going to transpire. But you could bet the Sixers at 8-1, and the Knicks now up a game at 18-1. So built into the fact that they were going to have a one-game lead, which makes it that less likely that they'll ever be down 2-plus games, understand? That's why that's the difference. You can still bet this. Now, I have a question. If there's never a 2-plus game deficit, what happens here? You just get refunded?
12: No, you lose.
2: You lose.
12: Yeah, I think you lose.
2: So they just scoop all the money if that scenario...
12: Oh, wait. That's a good question.
2: You have to get a ruling on that, right? Because... for this to even cash either way, that scenario has to present itself.
12: I think I'm wrong, right? Wouldn't you think this would just be a canceled bet?
2: I think you're wrong. Yeah, I think you would just get refunded. By the way, if you don't, then you shouldn't bet this at all.
12: Well, that came up with one of the other markets we talked about, too. It's like, yeah, this is actually one I would check on before making a bet on it.
2: So Sixers 8-1, Knicks 18-1. Obviously, the Knicks with a 1-0 leading that series. Cavs Pistons has not started. It starts tonight. Team to win series coming back from a 2-plus game deficit. Cavs are 8-1. Pistons are 10-1. And then in that Lakers Thunder series, how is this? Wait a minute. How is this priced? How it's priced? Team to win series coming back from a 2-plus game deficit. So this is interesting. So the Lakers are 16-1, and the Thunder is 20-1.
12: Yeah.
2: Now the Thunder is 20-1 because they're so good, you can see them doing it. The Lakers are only 16-1 because it's likely that you get the scenario in the first place, and so it's built in that they're only 16-1. Otherwise, it doesn't make any sense.
12: Right, you have to get the scenario has to present itself.
2: Right, so that's
12: right?
2: Why
12: so the
2: they're
12: Thunder
2: muted.
12: Are so long because they don't think you're going to ever be two games behind.
2: That's what I said. So it's an interesting pricing because. It has to be the ease with which you get into that scenario and the ease with which you would come back from said scenario.
12: Now, why wouldn't you, though? If you were let's say your name was Chris Foster, just making up random names, you know?
2: Random names.
12: What else does he go by? Just audio Chris, you know?
2: Yeah.
12: And you're a big-time Lakers fan, and you believe in this team, and you think Luka Doncic is coming back game 3, game 4. If you're playing the series price... I'm sprinkling in this market because there's a very good chance you're losing these first two games in Oklahoma City. And then you got 16-1.
2: I know, but this notion, it's only a Lakers fan could really believes that Luka himself is going to be able to overcome that against the OKC.
12: Even everything I just said, you probably just wait for an adjusted series price, and it's probably better than that anyways.
2: Yeah. I don't know if there's anything here I would bet. It's just an interesting pricing exercise with all of these. Because the Knicks have to be a price because they're already up 1-0, so the scenario is that much lesser, right? So you're even unlikely to get into that scenario.
12: Right.
2: The Sixers would have to win 3 in a row for that to happen.
12: So unlike Cavs-Pistons, you might be getting a little bang for your buck on the Cavs series price if they go down 2-0.
2: That's what that definitely is the most interesting of the bunch, having not started, being a coin flip. But I don't know. If I'm being truthful, don't know that I would have a bet in any of them.
12: It's the only one I would even consider. Yep. But you'd have to check what are the house rules. You need to know that before you go
2: back. You gots to know. It's a gots to know situation. We'll recap the bets next on A Numbers Game at Visa, the Sports Betting Network.
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19: 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I chatted with handicapper Brad Powers and asked him if Alabama is improved from last season.
20: Ty Simpson just went 13, but I think there's the possibility of having more upside at quarterback. Keelan Russell impressed in the spring game. I like what they have at wide receiver. I'm expecting a pretty good passing attack, but Alabama's going to go as far as up front on the offensive line in their running game, because it was non-existent at the end of last year when they're getting drilled by Georgia in the SEC Championship game and dominated by Indiana in the Rose Bowl. But man, watching the spring game, I didn't come away, oh yeah, it's definitely going to be better this year, so that concerns me. Schedule isn't bad. Honestly, it would be a disappointment if they weren't 5-0 playing Georgia there on October the 10th. If the new quarterback plays clean and stays healthy, I could see over 8.5, but I will say this. They're a playoff team, they're just not a national title contending team, and that's not enough in Tuscaloosa.
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1: 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Story about Tony, Jonathan Von Tobel with you back here at Circa Resort and Casino, where real quickly, like, JVT will not get off of this, that there is a woman in the book today that looks like me, in your opinion, but evil?
3: I mean, it's not just me. It's everybody.
1: She's not actually evil.
3: That we've just pointed out. It just, like, looks like a brunette version of you. So that's why I said it's, you know, it's evil Stormy. It looks like
1: it.
3: The evil version of you.
1: I want to put it on the record that I don't see it, but every person back of house that has come walked by that you've pointed this out to has said they do see it, and that scares me a little bit.
3: And the people that have texted as well.
1: I dyed my hair brown once.
3: Okay. Did it work?
1: It looked really bad. That's why I think, like, she's actually, like, a nice-looking individual. I looked psychotic with brown hair. I also, though, at the time, I'm a very blonde person naturally, and I have, like, very blonde eyebrows. It looked like my eyebrows were invisible when I had brown hair. Like, I looked, it was not a good visual. That said, I don't see it. Let's get into a little NFL stuff, because I know it's the offseason, but the NFL is always going to be top of mind. And there are a handful of interesting markets right now, specifically with who's going to be your week one starting quarterback. And obviously, we got the news recently this past week from Mary Kay Cabot of the Cleveland Plain Dealer that Deshaun Watson has reportedly the inside track to be the starting quarterback when we get back to the season out there in Cleveland. This has not been disputed by anybody. Largely, I mean, even Todd Monken, when he got on the podium, said that he hadn't made any decisions yet, but was complimentary of Deshaun Watson. And when he first was hired, he said that he would like to see if he can get the most out of Watson. That would be an ideal situation.
3: Yeah, I mean, I think it makes all the sense in the world. You understand what you have in Shedeur Sanders, and you're paying Deshaun Watson a lot of money. You might as well just see if you can get him to play some football games for you. I've made the comp. I think it's Stephen A. Smith. Stephen A. Smith gets paid a lot of money. And people always wonder, well, why is he on everything? Well, because they pay him all the money in the world. You got to get something out of him. And it's the same thing here with Deshaun Watson. He's eating a lot of this money. His contract's fully guaranteed, and I don't think he'll achieve it. But at the very least, we know the peak form of Deshaun Watson in the National Football League is an MVP-caliber quarterback. We don't think that the peak form of Shedeur Sanders is going to be anything comparable to that. So pay him a lot of money. We've seen the upside. Just see what you got here and roll him out there and allow him to eat those snaps until you can move on from him. And I think it makes a lot of sense that not only would Cabot say that, but that he is the odds-on favorite post that report to be the first quarterback taking the first snap for the Browns once week one comes around.
1: -136, that price for Watson to be the week one starter. Sanders, +108. Dylan Gabriel, 55-1. And then Taylor Green, who they picked up in the draft, 80-1. When you have four quarterbacks, you probably have none. That said, you and Mitch Moss had an interesting conversation about another market as it pertains to Deshaun Watson. Comeback player of the year. Listen to this from Pod to the Futures.
4: So when this story first broke, our buddy Weston, guy in the cornfields, he sent me over the tweet, and he said, basically, should we have taken a peek at Watson to win comeback player of the year? Let go?
5: No shot.
4: You don't think so? So
5: they're not going to vote for him.
4: But here he and I went back and forth on this. That's like 6 years ago now.
5: Doesn't matter. I don't think that matters.
4: Are you sure?
5: I'm pretty sure.
4: Okay.
5: Because here's the thing. I don't think he's done anything that really has redeemed him. You know what I mean? Like, he actually has kind of been an ass since the whole incident has happened. I don't think any voter wants that on their ledger, that they would vote for him to win comeback player.
4: He hasn't gone out there and saved puppies from a burning building or...
5: or a car, allegedly, or like some former NFL reporters.
4: Yeah, right. Or done stuff at, like, hospitals to help sick people or anything like that and make it, hey, guys, I take back what I did. Right. I was an awful human being, but now I swear to God I'm on the right path.
5: Like, he's actually kind of acted like a victim in some instances, and I think a lot of voters would hold that against
4: him.
5: They
4: did screw up his whole game plan, did they not?
5: Yeah.
4: Like the PR was just, it's never not been messy. The English there is awful, but you know what I'm saying.
1: The Rossini callback was great, by the way, by you. But I am in total agreement with you on this. I think Deshaun Watson would have to be undeniable and otherworldly.
3: He still wouldn't get it.
1: To be worthwhile.
3: You could tell me right now. Like, he could throw for 5,500 yards, 47 touchdowns, and two interceptions, and the Cleveland Browns could win, I don't know, 11 games, 13 games, 15 games.
1: Plus, he's not going to.
3: Well, either way, I don't care. These voters are not going to vote for him to win comeback.
1: Like, when we first saw this report, I was so disinterested just because, like, you, I thought, were kind, saying, like, what has he done even on the football field? In the last 6 years, what has he done that is worthwhile other than one good half of football against the Baltimore Ravens where you thought, oh, maybe he could actually turn back the clock and then instantly got hurt again?
3: Yeah, I think it's a no-go there when it comes to comeback player of the year for Deshaun. Now, he is the odds-on favorite to get the first snap, and I think that's – would you disagree with that at all?
1: No, I wouldn't. Okay. I'm just saying, but big picture for the Cleveland Browns, like as I look at some of their futures and like the win total, 6.5, right, to make the playoffs plus 425, to the like nothing about them makes me want to buy in on Cleveland with Deshaun Watson as their guy, just especially because I don't think that the skill set is there anymore in general, but even if it was, I don't trust his body to hold up.
3: So of these markets for odds, again, these are the starting quarterbacks taking the first snap week one. There's a couple that I think interest me. I will focus on the ones, and we can rattle off the others. The Falcons.
1: There's one I like, yeah.
3: Tua Tagovailoa, minus 125. Michael Penix at minus 102. Trevor Siemian is 80-1. I feel like, knowing you a little bit, that you and I might be in disagreement here.
1: Oh.
3: What do you think the play would be? Who is the starting quarterback for the Falcons week one?
1: I was actually going to say, when I first saw all of these numbers, that I thought the shortest like number on the board was the most worthwhile to bet into Tua Tagovailoa at minus 125.
3: Okay, we are in agreement.
1: Because, I mean, and I'm not a Tua fan, as you know, but just timeline-wise for Michael Penix Jr. and him coming back, I know his goal is to be back and available for week one, but that's a pretty big ask coming back from another significant knee injury, and I know it's a different knee than the one that he already had the two previous surgeries, but I imagine if you are a believer in Michael Penix that you would want to have as much time as possible to get him in the position that you need. And because Tua is already a left-handed quarterback and all of that stuff, you're going to have continuity with the offense that you don't have to change and everything and just give him as much extended time as he might need.
3: Tua Tagovailoa is 300-1 to an MVP.
1: No.
3: I want a piece of it. I think I'm a big Kevin. I'm a big Kevin Stefanski guy, and I think
1: I don't trust his health either. By the way,
3: oh sure, absolutely. But I also think that we should not ignore that in a good offensive system, Tua at times was putting together some pretty good numbers. And so now, what was the biggest criticism of Tua? Outdoors or the cold? Okay, let's buy into that for a second.
12: Get him in a dome.
3: Yeah, well, you're not only in a dome, but you're playing in the NFC South, so these late games, all right, you know, it's going to be maybe a little humid in some of these spots, whatever it is. You're not going to, barring whatever the schedule looks like, be in some of these inclement conditions in freezing cold weather. You're not playing in the AFC East anymore, so it's not something you have to worry about regularly here with Tua. Mentioned indoors, the skill positions. We've just seen Tua operate at a pretty high level offensively in the right system. He is a good point guard. He is a guy that can distribute. He is a dude that can actually run an offense when given the right pieces. I think that there is a chance that like the Falcons are going to be much better from a future standpoint, NFC South, NFC, and also then by extension that Tua, similar to what we've seen, because we're at the point now where you cannot tell me, look me in the eye and say, it's not going to happen. Because you probably said that about Geno Smith. You probably said that about Sam Darnold. And I'm not saying you, but specifically the general you. We have seen these guys revitalize their careers now over and over again, where I don't think it's out of the realm of possibility at all that Tua is the next guy. I know a lot of people think it might be Kyler Murray, but what if it's Tua, given this offensive system that he's going to be entering himself into with the skill positions that they have in a relatively winnable division?
1: And what I'll say to that, and I don't usually agree with you on a lot of things. No, just kidding. The offensive weapons that Atlanta has, if they actually get the most out of them, and he can be that point guard, as you put it, I mean, Bijan Robinson, Drake London, if Kyle Pitts, you know, is that guy, there are a lot of pieces there that can make him look good, even with he's playing that dink and dunk style.
3: Sure. I think, let me see. Let me ask you. I'll frame it to you this way.
1: I would not bet him for MVP, though.
3: I'll put it to you this way. Do you think that Shedeur Sanders should have better odds to win MVP than Tua? Do you think J.J. McCarthy should have better odds to win MVP than Tua?
1: Ugh.
3: Okay,
1: I mean,
3: exactly.
1: What's that situation in Minnesota?
3: Come on, no. Should Ashton Jeanty have equal odds to Tua Tagovailoa? You see what I'm going here with?
1: From a numbers standpoint, I get the argument.
3: That's right.
1: but also, not betting it.
3: Any other quarterback for the Pittsburgh Steelers minus 670, that might as well just be Aaron Rodgers, but they obviously can't list him because he's not on the roster.
1: Are you adding that to the account? Are you going to get that
3: to an MVP? Absolutely.
1: 10-month-long sweat going?
3: I mean, at that price, like, I'm not adding Tua minus 125 to start, but at 300-1, throw it back in there and see what's up.
1: All right. This is a fun conversation. Interesting markets that are available right now, and obviously we'll have plenty of time to delve into them even more, and as more and more information becomes available when you get past the OTA point, we get into training camp later on in July. I'm telling you, like, I know that the offseason feels long, but we will be back before you know it. We'll be back here on VSiN, the Sports Betting Network, in a moment. Stay with us. We got to step aside, take a quick break, but so much more obviously still to come.

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9: Top of the hour, it is VSiN by the Books. Dave Ross right here at the Mint Gaming Hall, Franklin, Kentucky. He's our closer, Jensen Lewis, back home in Cleveland, Ohio. My man, we love to do this each and every week here on the program. We need it in our lives. You need it in your sports life. It's time for today's edition of our Chaos Candidates. Jensen Lewis, you, sir, have won the coin toss this week. You have elected to receive. You will give out your first Chaos Candidate. It is whom and why?
10: Well, you hear about loose bodies, and in context, when we talk in baseball, it can be scary because every pitcher who's ever taken the mound, Dave, something ends up happening with your elbow. And for people that are uninitiated on it, because of how violent the action is of throwing a baseball, your actual body recovery, it doesn't have a way to basically kind of repair tendons or do the things necessary over time to be able to kind of keep that as firm and steady as you would like. And now, Dave, with our advent of over a decade and a half of driveline, a lot of ballistics, a lot of plyo, a lot of explosive training methods have gotten guys to create velocity much quicker. And the study moving forward will be fascinating to see how much of that quicker onboarding has put the throwing arm in much more jeopardy. So you hear a lot about guys that are max velocity, max effort, and are having these issues. Well, add Tarek Skubal to the list, and perhaps the most prominent name now to suffer from the loose bodies and the pitching elbow injury. Already this year, Dave, we go back to the closer for the LA Dodgers and Edwin Diaz, Hunter Green in spring training with the Cincinnati Reds, Hurston Waldrop and Spencer Schwellenbach with the Atlanta Braves. It's an issue. And I know people will say, well, if you're going to have an elbow injury, this is the one to have because the timeline is quick and you can get back during the season if it's early enough. Teach their own, my friend. This is not only causing chaos for rotations and bullpens alike, but it will now create its biggest chaos candidate because Tarek Skubal, if the timeline is the traditional 2 to 3 months, that will take him near or to the MLB trade deadline. If the Detroit Tigers are not in contention, you would think he would be one of those trade chips if healthy. That's not going to be the case. If the Tigers are in the race, is it like adding a blockbuster arm right at the deadline? We shall see. Loose bodies, chaos anywhere you look, but certainly in Major League Baseball this year.
9: I've got some chaos candidates, and it's, look, we get it for the big boys that spend all the money in Major League Baseball, the Dodgers and the Yankees, the Metropolitans. We always talk about those teams, right? What about those small market teams that are right now on the cusp of making the postseason? I got two in each league for you here, Jensen, that I've identified that could really be chaos candidates. It's in the American League, it's going to be Kansas City, and it's going to be a team without any home. That's the A's. I believe they're in Sacramento this year. We're not quite sure. And then the National League, it's going to be the Battling Buccos and the Fighting Fish down there in South Beach. And I look at the odds market here, and I see Kansas City to make the playoffs, plus money, plus $1.35. The Athletics to make the playoffs, plus $1.60. The Pirates, rather, to make the postseason, plus $1.35. And then you got to go way down the board, 8-1 for the Fighting Fish to make it this season. The reason why I bring that up, with the prospect of potentially no baseball, disrupted baseball, whatever it might be in the offseason, push those chips in now, small market teams. Go make some chaos. You can do it. You can do it in Rob Schneider voice. You can battle the big boys of Major League Baseball. You can be in it to win it if you want to be. So, hey, Kansas City, you need an extra bat? Go buy one. Pittsburgh, maybe you need some more relief? You picked up some bats in the offseason? Go get an extra arm. Miami, need a little bit more offense to make that push at 8-1? Go get some in the middle of that lineup. And the A's, you got a pretty darn good lineup. You have some decent pitching. You still need some more. The point is, don't wait. The future is not the future. The future is now. It is present day with the landscape of Major League Baseball being in real jeopardy, as you well know, Jensen. So right now, if you're a small market team, don't act like it. This is the time, if you are right there in the cusp of being a playoff team, like a Kansas City, Pittsburgh, Miami, and or the A's, go get the necessary items before the trade deadline this year and make that push to the center of the table and sit down at the big boy table of Major League Baseball. The future is now.
10: How about the payrolls for those four teams? Kansas City, $184 million. That's 18th in the league this year. The Athletics, $136.6, 21st. Pittsburgh, 135.1, 22nd. The Marlins, dead last at $79 million. Yet, If the playoffs started today, the Athletics would be your division champions there in the American League West. Speaking of champions, Lord Stanley's Cup has not made its way north of the border since the early 90s. It used to just be the last half decade. Don't worry, we'll see it in Florida. For 6 years, that's where the Stanley Cup resided. And the United States can pretty much put a patent these last couple of decades on where does the Stanley Cup reside in the great red, white, and blue. Can the Montreal Canadiens end the streak of the United States holding on to Lord Stanley Cup? Well, here's the chaos criteria. They've got a loaded young core. How about Nick Suzuki? How about Cole Caulfield? They have been outstanding so far in not only a great regular season, a high-flying elite foundation, but they've been awesome so far in round one of the NHL playoffs. You must have great goaltending, and a hot goaltender is even better. Come on over, Jakub Dobish. Your table is ready. Outdueling Andrei Vasilevsky in round one. He continues what has been a surreal campaign, a .923 save percentage, barely above two goals allowed on average there through that first playoff series. They have momentum. They have grit. They've got enough veteran playoff leadership and experience to mix in with a young core. And let's face it, the path is open. Buffalo, you've been a great story all year. Carolina, you look like the class of the East, at least through a round and a half thus far. Maybe Philadelphia finds a way to come back from down 0-2. Who knows? All I can tell you is the chaos candidate in the NHL postseason is Canada's only hope. The Montreal Canadiens have the chance to be a team long remembered in Canadian and hockey lore if they find their way to the Stanley Cup final.
11: All right. Fun little fact, growing up in upstate New York, the first sweater I ever owned was a Montreal Canadiens sweater. Steve Shutt and Ken Dryden and those guys. And then we moved close to Buffalo in Rochester, New York. Used to go to Buffalo Sabre games. And guess who led the Sabres back then? The French connection. Gilbert Parole. So it's going to be very interesting to watch Le Habitant and the Sabres do battle here in this round of the postseason Stanley Cup playoffs. Hey, Big Swede, I'm looking right at you, buddy. I love you. You know that. I bet you all the time. I'm talking about Ludwig Göberg. We have another elevated event going on this week, getting ready to tee up on Thursday, right? And so we're going down to North Carolina. This is where Rory McIlroy shines. He's won in this tournament on this course four times. Cameron Young's coming off another win a week ago. Maybe the hottest golfer in the world is Matt Fitzpatrick, and there's some guy named Scottie Scheffler. Scheffler isn't going to play this week. The point is, we're talking about everybody else other than Ludwig Göberg. So, Big Swede, what do you want to do? It's time to draw a line in the sand and say, you guys are talking about Matt Fitzpatrick? I got more talent than that guy, right? I get it that we're talking about Cameron Young, but, you know, I was a Ryder Cupper, too, on the team that won on the European side. So I need that guy to start to show up the way Cameron Young is showing up, the way Matt Fitzpatrick is showing up. I get it with Scotty and Rory. I expect those guys to be alphas. I need you to be an alpha. If that means that you got to get a little bit upset when you're out there, so be it. Look, I can't change who you are. You seem like a very nice guy, right? And we loved you playing collegiate golf right here in the States at Texas Tech. And you've got that nice Swedish demeanor that everybody seems to applaud, whether it goes right or goes wrong. But I need to see a little bit more of that fire in the belly because I believe in you. I know you have the talent. I need you to believe in you. Me believing in you does me no good when I go to the window and play an outright. You need to believe in you. And that's how we can then cash those tickets, Ludwig. Look, you've been cashing top 20s. You've been cashing top 10s with regularity. All that is great. But I need you to be great. I want you to be great. But you need to want to be great. I can't do it for you.

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15: What's up, folks? Welcome in. It is another wonderful edition of Pod to the Futures. Jonathan Von Tobel broadcasting from the bowels of Circa, actually. A little bit of a change of venue here today. Mitch Moss back in his usual spot at home. Mitchell, how we doing? NBA playoffs are into the second round. We'll have some thoughts on the conference finals MVPs a little bit more. Baseball, hockey, we are covering all the bases here, pun intended. What's going on, buddy?
16: Hey, man. Good to see you again. You're looking great.
15: Thanks. Thanks.
16: Working out
15: appreciate
16: like a banshee
15: that
16: over the last 3 months or so. Good for you, man.
15: That's right. I was complaining to you right before the pod started. The bench press, it's, you know, I'm trying to break through at a certain benchmark, and it can't really get there. But we will see. We'll get there, you know. And actually, I don't want to waste any time. I don't want to waste any time. We have lots to get to here. But I was paid a compliment by a CrossFit trainer. It was a very empowering moment. All right. You know, one of those guys.

0: As you just run into every day at the gym, you never really talk, and then you realize, like, you know what, we have a lot in common here, and then friendships were made. Not a lot of friendships when competing for a championship in the NBA. Is that a good segue? Although a lot of people would complain that there is friendships and the old NBA was better. So we're not going to get into a ton on these games and series just because by the time we get this turned around and whatnot, a lot of these will get started. Although there's a few on Wednesday that we can hit briefly. And I did want to hit one aspect of a series right at the top, Mitch, before we get into the others, because just wanted to get this out there right away. So by the time people watch this, game one of the Spurs and Timberwolves series will have either already started or be in the books. I think Wyatt's going to try to turn this around here today a little bit earlier. The reason why I want to bring this up is I was, even with the injury questions of Anthony Edwards floating around this series, stunned at the price here that you were going to get 7-1 on the Minnesota Timberwolves to win this series. And so I wanted to put my strategy out there now. We will see if he plays today. He's definitely pushing for it as of this morning. So 9:28 a.m. Pacific time. He was a, quote, significant participant in shoot around, according to Shams Charania. So we'll see if he actually gets out there. But my thought was that if San Antonio takes them out in game one, I expect he's going to be back. And I would jump on a little bit of Minnesota post game one should they lose, as we expect. And I do think 7-1 now is even playable. And I actually think +2.5 at like +155 is playable as well. But were you surprised at this, even with the Edwards news, the way it was priced?
1: I could not believe the number, even when we thought Edwards was going to be out. When the Spurs opened up at -3,000 to win or even higher, you could find 13-1 in that neighborhood on the Wolves to win, which is just like, again, how does this team continue to get like zero respect? I get the injuries. I understand that. Okay. Edwards, but here's what people get wrong. And they have like the national narrative is so silly to me on this team. Oh, Anthony Edwards is that you got to have a superstar in the NBA to make a deep run. They did that to Denver without Anthony Edwards, and they have played like that a lot without that guy. It's like they're lost in the Great North. And people just don't pay attention because it's a small market team. And I hope that they finally realized that this team has had awesome roster construction for like a handful of years now. They've gotten a lot of this stuff right. And they have been one of the deepest teams now in the league 3 years running. What does this tell you about Nikhil Alexander-Walker? Could not even start. He goes to Atlanta, is the most improved player. And a kid like Shannon can't play on the team. Mm-hmm. Now, Finch admitted that they screwed that up. They wanted to play him in the corner. He's like, silly me, I should have the guy, the balls. They have so many guys on the team that they can't even all hit the court. And now you're starting to see when McDaniels is out there and he doesn't have to like be the second fiddle to a guy or even third fiddle to Anthony Edwards and maybe a guy like Julius Randle, he can dominate offensively and defensively. Like, this team is really freaking good. Back-to-back trips to the Western Conference Finals, and they open up as a 13-1 dog. The Spurs are awesome, don't you? But 13-1? What are we doing here?
0: Yeah, I'm with you on all points, and I think that ties into a bigger picture. By the way, to their depth, they got good news over the weekend about Ayo Dosunmu. It sounds like he's going to be
1: another kid.
0: Pretty much ready to go. And you talk about some really good under-the-radar trade deadline acquisitions. Absolutely fantastic. Dosunmu's freaking awesome, man. He fits wonderfully with what they need, especially when Edwards went down. So let's tie this into the big picture here. I texted this to our guys in the Harvard Handicapper group chat, Zach Cohen, who's the host of that podcast, Kelly Bidlin as well, in a numbers game. I want to see what you think about this, because you sound like you're kind of locking step with me here. And again, we'll see what happens after game one. The odds will change here a little bit. Anthony Edwards, 60-1 to win Western Conference Finals MVP.
1: Hmm.
0: What do you think?
1: Interesting.
0: I mean, because here's the thing, obviously, you have to win this series. And then that would obviously mean, I mean, it would be nearly impossible for him to win Western Conference Finals MVP in a losing effort against the Oklahoma City Thunder. But I do think this team has the depth and the horses to go toe-to-toe with any of these teams in the Western Conference. And Anthony Edwards, if they're going to win it, he would be the guy that is going to lead them there. Again, 60-1, does it shift out to like 80-1, 85-1 if they fall down 1-0 in the series? We'll find out, but Edwards, I think if you're digging a little bit deeper, if you want some of these long shots in a market like this, Ant to me has like the play written all over him.
1: Well, what about just taking the Timberwolves at 50-1 to win the West? And that way you're going to get a smaller number, but you're also going to get every player on the team then.
0: Oh, I'm sorry. I thought this was pod to the futures, not pod to the wimps. All right. I want 60-1. I want 65. Well, I want a banger here.
1: Okay. Could they actually go back to back and beat the Spurs and the Thunder?
0: And I think they care.
1: Okay, so if so, then how many players realistically on the team can win the award? Would it be that guy and that's it?
0: I think it's two. I think it's Anthony Edwards. If we're cutting up the pie, I think it's going to be like Anthony Edwards wins it, let's say, 75% of the time. Jaden McDaniels, 20%. And we'll add a third. Rudy Gobert, what, 5%? I mean, I'm probably being very, very nice to Rudy Gobert.
1: Yeah, McDaniels is he's the other guy because he can do it offensively, and he's 400-1.
0: Yes. So, I mean, you just sprinkle a little bit on both of them, whatever it is. But I think we're pretty certain that Ant and McDaniels are the two options, and that's about it. I think Bash likes it.
1: Yeah, give me 1 second here. Yeah, he absolutely loves it. And he listens and watches the podcast every single week, and he cries like this when he thinks the podcast is actually going to be over with because he wants more of it, much like the audience does. Yeah, so I would think that it would be those two guys with a bullet, and then you do have to leave a little room for the unknown with Gobert, because what if he absolutely neutralizes Wembanyama? And if you said that, I apologize, because I heard Bash coming running in. So there's that angle where he can play. Look at what he did against Joker.
0: Yeah. No, absolutely. I think that's the problem. Like, and I don't think I wouldn't even trust Rudy Gobert shutting him down, only because it's not even that. I think he actually can. It's just that I don't trust that media members would give him enough credit that it would actually vote
1: for him. Fair enough. Yeah. I wanted to point this out, by the way. I know this, that some people who listen to this every single week, listen to this podcast here. If you go back to the preseason GBT, we talked about two bets to make. It was available at DraftKings. They were offering teams just to meet in the Western Conference Finals or the Eastern Conference Finals. And we said there's a real chance the Spurs are going to pop if Wemby stays healthy this year. And at the time, this is back on it, probably when we recorded in early October, they were 65-1 to play Denver in the Western Conference Finals. We liked that one a lot.
0: Mm-hmm.
1: And another one in addition to that was 22-1 just to play Oklahoma City.
0: Yeah.
1: So that ticket, obviously, you're sitting here with two teams that are gargantuan favorites, and people were asking me if they should do anything with the ticket. I personally don't think I would. Would you just let it ride at this point?
0: I mean, I think Minnesota could beat San Antonio.
1: So do I. So, but now that number's gone, though, that 13-1
0: sure.
1: is gone.
0: Yeah.
1: So if they didn't gobble that up, would you still say, would you take maybe a game and a half or 2.5 games with Minnesota?
0: Yeah, I mean, you can thread the needle there, especially at that price. I mean, like, we're still sitting at like plus 155-ish, depending on where you shop, for plus 2.5. So I think that would definitely be worth looking at, for sure.
1: I think it's going to be a really good series. Now, I took 14 in game one as well, on top of that.
0: Yeah. Yeah. I think that they're even without Ant, we'll see if he plays, but I do think that they're going to be very competitive. Finch is very good, and they're a pretty deep team, and defensively too. I mean, it's going to be awesome to see what they have in store for De'Aaron Fox and others. Really quickly, so we're talking about these Western Conference Finals MVP markets. A couple of folks that chimed in here, Refuse to Lose 2010 up on X. And by the way, folks, want to get in touch with the show, YouTube, comment section, X at me, JVT at Mitch Moss Radio. As well, you know, we'll try to get in as many as we can, and we always appreciate people chiming in. Castle for Western Conference Finals MVP. Got to think if Spurs advance, it's in large part because he locked up SGA. What do you think about that?
1: Yeah, I'm all on board. I'll tip my cap big time here to one of the VSIN diehards that we've had since day one, Ian McDonald, who lives in the Midwest. Mm-hmm. He reached out to me, I can go check my phone because I haven't my account. And he said that, why don't you take a peek at Castle 300-1 to win the NBA Finals MVP. He said there is a path here, or there's an angle that if the Spurs are really this good and they make the finals, that if Wembanyama would not win the award, if they took it down, like, this guy would be the second guy up.
0: Yep.
1: So I have him in the account at 300, and he's currently, you can still get him at 80 or 75-1 to win the conference, as he was talking about the conference. Sure, why not?
0: Yeah.
1: They have drafted so well.
0: Yeah, they have. I mean, they also, you got to have luck was part of it. Like, the lottery has fallen in their favor in an insane way the last few years. But to the whole point overall, I mean, like, with Castle, when you look at this, I do get a little curious as to the teams. Again, you'll have to evaluate a player on how he plays defensively. So you do wonder if that's going to hold up, because, again, these voters just really want to give it to guys like Wemby. But it is something that I think works. You also have this one. I don't know. Chitoy Cop? Is that how we're doing? Shy Toy Cop?
1: I think it's Chicago. Yeah, something like that.
0: Yeah, Chicago. But either way, our guy here, OKC minus 145 to win the championship. Parlay it with, I actually like this a lot, Scotty top 10 at the Players Championship at 3-1.
1: At that price, it's one way to bump up, right?
0: Yeah.
1: I mean, because what do you
0: actually
1: like? I got
0: to get better at these cross-sport props, man.
1: Well, under that scenario, which bet do you actually like more? Oklahoma City to win the championship or Scotty to finish top 10?
0: Oddly enough, the 3-1.
1: No, I'm saying, like, which of the two, though?
0: That's what I'm saying. No, the 3-1, Scotty. Yeah.
1: Yeah.
0: Oh, okay. Oh, cool.
1: Combined, it's 3-1.
0: Yeah. That's my. But yes, of the two, Scotty for
1: me
0: sure.
1: Me too.
0: That's a good pairing, though, dude. I like that. I mean, you put those two together, and you're at 3-1.
1: That's a good catch. So yep. Oklahoma City to win the NBA Finals along with Scottie Scheffler, top 10 at the Players, plus $3. Not bad.
0: Yeah. No, I mean, not at all. You should be in a position to do something with it as well as you kind of move forward there. And Scottie kind of found his form again.
1: And you only really have to wait another month.
0: Yeah. Yeah, for sure. We're not waiting, you know, 3 or 4 or 5 months to just sit there on it. I have, actually, both of them are dead because I had a Nuggets-Dodgers, parlay. Nuggets to win the Western Conference Finals. Mm. This was like months ago. And I thought that was going to be great. I'm like, I'm going to go on the Dodgers at like 50-1 to win it. And then, yeah, that didn't actually end up happening. All right, let's take our break here. When we come back on the other side, we'll hit Eastern Conference Finals MVP and a little bit of baseball.
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0: So in-depth on the Western Conference Finals MVP market, Eastern Conference Finals MVP becomes pretty fascinating because I don't know about you, and we've talked about this a lot on this podcast. I've said it on a lot of different of our platforms and whatnot. When the postseason started, I kept saying that the fly in the ointment was clearly Philadelphia. If Embiid was going to be healthy, if Paul George coming off of the 25-game suspension was fresh and the upside of Tyrese Maxey and others, that they could potentially be a team that could win the Eastern Conference. I immediately am attracted to Joel Embiid at 9-1 to win Eastern Conference Finals MVP, Mitch. I think that you can make a very strong argument they are the best team in the Eastern Conference that is still left right now.
1: Are they too popular of a pick against the Knicks is my only thing.
0: I mean, maybe, but I also think from a pricing standpoint, I get it. You know, again, we'll see game one already by the time this comes out, but 7.5, all that kind of stuff. I mean, maybe you're just fading them off of game seven, but that hasn't been as profitable recently. So they might be, but they're not a 7 seed as we can clearly see because of injuries and suspensions derailed the regular season for them. They might be popular, but sometimes those popular picks come through as well.
1: Sure. Let me give you my take on the path here just for a minute. That is, I can't tell you how much I would have loved the Knicks against the Celtics if that was a series.
0: Yeah.
1: And it would have been a plus price, and it would have been probably my biggest bet of the entire NBA season. I would have loved the Knicks. Loved them. I think Philly's more difficult than Boston is for New York. And also, there's another thing, too. I bet you the Knicks were sitting back watching that Magic and Pistons series unfold, thinking, please, for the love of God, Orlando, take them out. Detroit's the most difficult matchup for the Knicks in the Eastern Conference.
0: Mm-hmm.
1: Like, if they get by Philadelphia, I don't think they want to play Detroit. That did not go well for them in the regular season, and that might and Detroit stunk for the most part in that first round.
0: Yep.
1: So I could be dead wrong on all of that, but it's funny the way it breaks sometimes. I'll give you two other. Embiid was awesome. I mean, totally. That thing shifted, and the reason why Philadelphia is here is because he came back. I think VJ Edgecombe is maybe the key to the entire series. Like, if he scores, and I love what he told Nick Nurse the other night. He's just like, and I'm blanking who he was guarding now. It was Derek White. He goes, I want Derek White. I'm going to shut him down in the second half. And it completely flipped because White was so hot in that game, and then that totally flipped. And if he contributes offensively, he's an outlier at 100-1. Now, if you look at the Knicks players, Brunson's the short shot, obviously. What they find here with Cat, can that continue with what took place against Atlanta, where he was like dishing out 10 assists per game? And then will the scoring be there for OG Anunoby again? Because Anunoby is 40-1. Guy's freaking awesome.
0: I think the Cat one's a really interesting one because obviously he's going to be matching up with Embiid, and that's going to be really important throughout this entire series. It's almost going to be like the opposite to one another in the sense of Embiid's going to try to take Cat down low and beat him up. And Cat's going to bring him out to the perimeter and say, all right, big guy, let's see if you can move laterally, and I'm going to start to blow by you, or I can hit threes, do whatever. And operating on the perimeter for Karl Anthony Towns, that could mean that if Joel Embiid's coming out of the paint, Mitch, to your point, there's cuts to the basket he can assist on. There's like so many different things he could do that maybe there is a series in which they beat the Philadelphia 76ers, and he's putting up stats in all three categories, and he can win that thing at 15-1 because we know the upside scoring-wise for Cat. He can give you a couple of those like 28, 29 games, like 10 rebounds, and, you know, be a great performer for them offensively.
1: Yep. And by the way, this has been the more I think about it, and I'm going down memory lane right now, this has not gone well. This is, I think more specifically, when Cat was with Minnesota, Embiid dominated him.
0: Yeah.
1: And he pushed him around, talked trash, he got into a fight, and that was pretty much it was a one-sided rivalry, I guess, if you will.
0: Yes, there was the Instagram stuff too as
1: well.
0: So yeah. Hopefully that continues here. Any others that you would throw out there? I mean, I guess the other you call the outlier. I know you said Edgecombe. As I mentioned, Paul George actually kind of got lucky that he got suspended for 25 games
1: because
0: he's actually fresh. Yeah, he's fresh now, and you know he's not obviously hurt or injured or dinged up, and he is the third option in theory. But a fresh Paul George, where I mean, you know, your dominant defensive player in OG Anunoby is probably going to take, I mean, I don't know who in this series, probably Tyrese Mack. I mean, no, actually, you probably get Paul George. You wonder what they're going to do there. But either way, you do wonder that. And we should throw out Tyrese Maxey as well. Because I can foresee quite a few of these games getting into clutch time and Tyrese Maxey doing to Jalen Brunson what CJ McCollum did for him in a couple of games out there.
1: Totally concur. There's one guy in the Pistons who could win. That's it.
0: Correct.
1: That's it. And I guess
0: he was awesome in the final three games of that series.
1: So good. Totally took over. And again, look at what he's working with there. Yep. Not much. And the other team would be your Cavaliers.
0: Yeah. I mean, it's Donovan Mitchell or nothing. Do you trust that James Harden, if they do this, do you trust that James Harden's going to do enough to win an MVP in the conference finals?
1: No, nothing there on Allen or Mobley?
0: Not really. I mean, Allen looked pretty good there in the end of in game seven, against Toronto. But I mean, I think we're okay there. I don't think that we're going to trust some like pure front court guy like Jared Allen to do enough to win a conference finals MVP. All right. Major League Baseball. Let's transition here. One major question that sticks out when you look at the current standings across all of Major League Baseball, Mitch, what is it?
1: How many divisions are actually over with already? Am I completely overreacting in early May?
0: I don't think so. I mean, clearly the Yankees with a 1.5 game lead, it's over.
1: Well, I mean, we should talk to Sal for a minute here. I mean, the lead's only 1.5. This is not sustainable with Tampa Bay.
0: Yeah, I was going to say the second place team is Tampa Bay.
1: Right. And the Yankees are going to be getting guys back in their rotation, and their pitching has been absolutely insane so far. I would say that here's the question. The AL Central and the AL West, are those really the only two divisions? And I'm saying that, and the Dodgers only have a 0.5-game lead, and the Cubs are up by 2, but that's over the Cardinals and the Reds. Again, completely unsustainable with St. Louis. Mm-hmm. The Cubs, by the way, I looked at betting them to win the National League. They are phenomenal, and they got, like, Imanaga's having another great season. They've had injuries as well. Their lineup is sick. Their run differential is plus 42 already. That's not Braves territory, but nobody is. I guess the question would be, could the Padres actually be there the entire year and give the Dodgers a run for their money?
0: Two points really quickly to your point about the Cubs. I think the Edward Cabrera pickup is so underrated.
1: Yeah.
0: He has been so freaking good and rock solid for them and showing the potential that we all kind of expected that he was going to have there. So he has been fantastic. To your point about the Padres, I mean, you usually use this as your benchmark of, is this team going to be able to keep this up? The fact that the Padres are in second place in that division at 20-13 with a negative one run differential here on May 4th, pretty good indicator that you're probably not going to be able to keep this up.
1: Yep.
0: So I'm with you in that, like, I'm going to trust that the Dodgers are going to stay there on top. I'm going to trust that the Cardinals are going to fall by the wayside. I guess the fly in the ointment for the Central would be, I do buy Pittsburgh quite a bit. They're 19-16 with a plus 31 run differential.
1: Yeah.
0: They should be better. Same thing with Milwaukee. Milwaukee's only 3 games over, but with a plus 45. Their run differential is better than Chicago's.
1: That is crazy. And by the way, they lost yesterday, Sunday.
0: Yep.
1: But they finally called up Logan Henderson because they had to, because Woodruff got injured, and he was great. Struck out 8, gave up a couple of runs, 6 innings, though, and they're going to, like, Chirio came back, got hurt again, but Yelich is supposed to come back. Vaughn, the same thing. Eventually, this team's going to get, that might be the team. Actually, it's funny, the two teams at the bottom right now are probably going to be there as the Cubs' biggest challengers moving forward.
0: Yeah, like I think that I did this, I think it was like 3 weeks in, because we do our, you know, our overreaction Mondays like you guys do and like a lot of others do. And I think my call me crazy like 3 weeks into the season was like the Pirates might be the best team in the division. And they still potentially could be.
1: Yeah.
0: I mean, we know about the pitching. The offense has been way better than I think a lot of people expect.
1: Yeah, and I have to say that I don't think Skeens has been as good as we thought he was going to be coming into the season.
0: Right. So that still has to correct itself.
1: And it will.
0: Yeah. I would assume so. So I would agree generally with some of your thoughts, too. I mean, these divisions look racked up. And I would also say for the AL West, I have a preseason plus 340 ticket on the Rangers to win that division. I think they can still win that. I mean, they've been outscored by a run here so far this season, but they're 2 games under. So it's right in line with where they should be. Their pitching, I think, should even out. Although Eovaldi, I don't know what's going on. Damn, that's been a weird start to the season. He's been getting rocked. But I think Texas still has the horses to pull this division off and win it in the large sample size.
1: I think the A's are probably for real.
0: Yeah.
1: And the Mariners are who we thought they are, right? They're going to have really good pitching the entire year. Hancock gives them 14 Ks on Randy Johnson night. I guess we should have seen that one coming and lettered his K-props in that game. But their offense, as the story always goes with this team, they will warm up as the summer heat does as well. And so this is going to be a 3-team race probably the entire year. I think the A's are in it. I think the Rangers are right there with them. And so you can't rule out Seattle. There's no way.
0: So as it stands right now with these division prices and where you're at, I mean, the ones that you think going to win this thing, and the market would represent a lot of what we're talking about here, right? Dodgers minus 1,100 at DraftKings to win the division right now. Cubs minus 135 to win the division. Let's see. The Mariners still the favorite there. Braves minus 525. Tigers odds on at minus 105. And the Yankees at minus 295. Maybe if you want to parlay some of those big favorites together, that would make some sense. But I think, too, out of all of these teams, I'll say this. The fact that the Reds have better odds at some spots to win that division than the Pirates, I think, is ridiculous. Yeah. And if we're talking about like value and price, I think the Pirates, at plus 750 would be the bet for me.
1: Well, and always shop around, by the way, because I saw the Yankees earlier today higher than a $4 favorite.
0: Oh, yeah, really?
1: So that would mean if you're looking for another team, that would probably be a book that you want to look at because you're going to get better odds with the adjustment there.
0: Sure, because again, minus 295 of the book that we're referencing here too, so that would make some sense. And I just don't buy it. Like the Reds, their lineup does stink, and they're going to start to fall back down to earth.
1: Yeah.
0: Right? And you have some questions about the pitching staff. Adam Burke, our own Adam Burke, he's called it the Reds aggression. He expects it to happen at some point, and I think that's really going to happen here too.
1: I agree.
0: It's the pricing. All right. Baseball, we have to get to some of the awards in Major League Baseball as well, because we have a lot of shots that we can take there on the board. Some guys are shortening up, too. We have a couple more listener questions as well. So don't go anywhere here. It's Pods and Futures.
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16: Super Bowl betting odds after the NFL draft. The Rams went from plus 750 to 8-1. 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The second choice, the Seattle Seahawks, to repeat as champion at plus 950. And the third choice on the board, the Buffalo Bills at 10-1. Following the draft, they opened up the Offensive Rookie of the Year honor at DraftKings. The favorite, Jeremiah Love, the Arizona Cardinals running back, played at Notre Dame. He's gone from 2-1 to plus 250. And the top pick of the Las Vegas Raiders, Fernando Mendoza of Indiana, moved from plus 550 to plus 350 to win Offensive Rookie of the Year honors in his first season with the Las Vegas Raiders. With your action update, Mike Sennett on VSiN, the Sports Betting Network.
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0: So speaking of Paul Skeens, the favorite right now to win the National League Cy Young, despite the fact that he is off to the start that he is off to. 2-1 over at DraftKings. Again, just go shop around. We always reference these. Are easy to pull up. Yoshinobu Yamamoto at 4-1. Chris Sale plus 450. Here's why I wanted to start. Shohei Ohtani at plus 750 to win the NL Cy Young. Clearly, numbers-wise, Mitch, he is in contention for this award the way that he's been pitching. Also, the way they've been handling his hitting when he's been starting, I think they're pushing for him to win this award. You know, I think that is the trade-off. I mean, there's part of him that I think wants to be ready and focused whenever he is starting, to be ready for a postseason run. But I think the other part of this is to show his dominance and to give him the best opportunity possible to win this award and not have to worry about hitting. And I think that's one of his goals this year, is to win the NL Cy Young along with an MVP.
1: I would agree with that. And I think the team aligns with that as well. As you said, I took a little 16-1 a while back on him. And so I also watched a video with David Sampson, who's been on Follow the Money with us many times. He's a former president of the Marlins. And he basically said, rest assured, this is what they're trying to do. Like this, and he's very confident, and he said this is going to happen. Like, he's won everything else, and like, selfishly, even for Ohtani, this would be something that nobody in baseball would ever be able to surpass, and he would legitimately go down. He's already the best player. I mean, come on, let's be honest here. He's the best player of all time. I don't even think there's an argument about that. Nobody's ever done it to this level before.
0: Babe Ruth?
1: If you add a Cy Young to the mantle, that just solidifies it right there. And he has the talent, and his ceiling is Cy Young worthy. And the way they're playing this out right now, with him not batting recently anyway, when he's taking the mound, and he's just completely dialed in, I think this is absolutely live. And now, again, good competition here. I wish I had some Chris Sale. Sale should be the short shot right now. 11 Ks over the weekend at Coors. The guy has been phenomenal yet again. And a couple of other guys to keep an eye on. Did Chase Burns figure this out?
0: Yeah.
1: Right? Because he's beginning more, like, the efficiency has really been there the last couple of starts. And he's not trying, I don't think he's really trying to strike out like 15 guys every game, because his strikeout numbers are down, and he's gotten better as a result of that. And I don't think Mizorowski is going to have enough innings.
0: Sure. By the way, do you know what Chris Sale and Chase Burns have in common?
1: I do not.
0: Getting lit up by the Angels, baby. And then, that's absolutely nothing after that. I would agree with all points. And I'm with you that Burns has maybe kind of slowed down a little bit, because his command's better this year, too.
1: Right.
0: So it seems like maybe one of the things has been to work on, like, buddy, like, we don't need a million miles an hour every single time. Yep. If you work on the command a little bit more, you still have good enough stuff that you're going to be able to strike out guys at a pretty high rate. And sure enough, strikeout rate has dipped. 35.6% last year over short sample size. This year, it's at 28.6%. But the walk rate has cut down a little bit. 8.5 to 8.1, but still an improvement nonetheless for Burns. So I'm with you that both of those guys are going to be up there. We should mention another Dodger, I guess. Ty Glasnow. Do we care about this at all?
1: Well, how about Roblinski as well?
0: I mean, I guess Glasnow just has the pedigree. Yeah. Is that fair? Like voters would look at him if he keeps this up, that they would be willing to vote for him as well if Ohtani falls off. I mean, again, we're talking about a sub-1 ERA right now for Ohtani. So you're trying to find some shots to take here, because I do think that they're really always going to limit what he wants to do as a pitcher from an inning standpoint.
1: Yeah, and Glasnow, I mean, his K rate has been phenomenal this year. They win like every start that he's on the streak right now with the Dodgers. Like, as a team, they just win like every start going back to last year, several in a row. So if he stays healthy, like, he, again, you talk about ceilings for some of these guys, he's always like had that Cy Young stuff. It's just, is he going to have a stretch this year where he misses 9 starts and he, has a couple of injuries and he can't go, which would obviously knock him out of the race at that point. So he could do it. Their staff is so good. So I apologize if I asked you this question before, because I know I brought it up on the air to Paulie. Is there a world that we live in which Ohtani could win the Cy Young but not win the National League MVP?
0: Yeah, if he stops hitting. Like, if he just completely stops hitting.
1: And it hit the floor just bottoms out on him.
0: No, I just mean like they announce that he's removed from the lineup. I just don't see a scenario. You know what I mean? Like, I just don't see a scenario if he is hitting every day while pitching at a caliber to the point where he's going to win Cy Young. How in the world is that not the most valuable player?
1: I know.
0: Every 5 days we have a Cy Young start from this guy. Oh, and by the way, even if he's only, let's say he just hits like 240, you know, with like 25 homers or whatever it is, like, that's still an incredible performance over the course of a year for a team that is going to be, we assume, the best team in the National League and Major League Baseball.
1: Okay, so he hits 220, 19 home runs, 68 RBIs, and 90,
0: how many stolen bases?
1: 95 runs scored.
0: with like what 10, 15, 20 stolen bases, like, and then he pitches to a Cy Young level. I don't see us, you know,
1: 200 strikeouts, an ERA of 1.6, and he wins 15 games.
0: That's insane. Good.
1: I was gonna say there other dudes are having like phenomenal years in the National League, but they have no chance, right?
0: Yeah, it reminds me of one of the years that he was in the American League with the Angels, and I think it was Mike. It was the year that he was up against Vladimir Guerrero to potentially win MVP. And I know Mike Palm had brought this up, and he's like, "Well, he's got an ERA over 3." And I'm like, "Mike, he's got an ERA. That's the whole point."
1: Yeah.
0: You know. So even that, like, that's kind of the reverse of what we're talking about, which was, yeah, he was pitching, but he was pitching to an average level. It doesn't matter. He was pitching, man. Like, that to me is so crazy that I don't think baseball writers would overlook that. Unless he's hitting like 195, you know, over the course of all year long, maybe you have a shot.
1: I do, because that's the world that has to exist if you're going to bet a guy like Ellie De La Cruz to win the MVP or some other guys that I have on the list, but they're not even worth talking about because what are the odds really that plays out like that and Ohtani doesn't win both?
0: My question for you is: we're talking about baseball awards really quickly. NL Rookie of the Year. Moises Ballesteros again with a homer over the weekend. This kid's been hitting the ball really well for Chicago Cubs to the point, you know, we're talking about Chicago in the big picture standpoint. He's been one of the great finds for them here in this lineup. He's been very, very good. 7-1 to win National League Rookie of the Year. Sal Stewart obviously off to his great start. Nolan McClain, J.J. Weatherholt. But is the gap from Stewart to Ballesteros that large that maybe he would have no shot here? Because for those who haven't seen it, I mean, Ballesteros is putting up some pretty solid numbers so far. He's hitting .317. He's already got 6 home runs, 18 runs driven in. He's not going to be a threat on the base paths at all, but still, he's hitting the ball really well. And I would think that Stewart, with as well as he's hitting it, still isn't like a massive threat.
1: I mean, we have 5 months of baseball left.
0: Yeah.
1: So, I mean, by the time we're recording in June, that kid for the Cubs might be the short shot.
0: Right. Yes.
1: And it could be shorter than that.
0: Yes.
1: So, and honestly, I think this ties into, I gave up like following baseball cards and like collecting them and buying and selling them like a while ago.
0: Mm-hmm.
1: That's when I had a great pulse on all the rookies, because you want to have like rookie cards for all these guys and track it.
0: Sure.
1: I think if you did both, like they coincide, right? Because if you follow the baseball card market, you're going to have a good pulse on guys that you want to bet to win Rookie of the Year.
0: Oh, really?
1: I think so, yeah. And I don't. So, and I think with that, kind of like that's why I don't really pay attention to the market. I'm not up on, I play fantasy just like you, but I'm not diehard into the whole rookie scene.
0: Yeah. I mean, the only reason why I find out some of these guys is, like you said, like fantasy baseball, I'm just grabbing dudes that are rookies at the back end of our drafts, just so I can see if I can get like a keeper for next year that'll be worth it. And Ballesteros might just be that. Last couple of minutes here before we get to the National Football League and a couple of other listener questions. Anything in the American League MVP market? We've talked a lot about Yordan Alvarez. He's down to +250, so we talked about him being worth a target here. Mike Trout, again, not worth it, 22-1. We hit this when he was kind of in the depths of his power, and he was hitting the ball extremely well, and the Angels were playing a little bit better, but you figured they were going to fall off, and they have. Do we expect, let's tie this back into some of the division bets, if you're somebody that likes Seattle to rise, they're only 2.5 games back in the AL West, would that be somewhere you're looking like a Julio Rodriguez or others? Like, where are we looking in the AL MVP market outside of Judge, potentially?
1: I guess if you're going to look at somebody on Seattle, it'd be him. There's no way I would get invested in Cal Raleigh. First of all, he's struggling big time. Couldn't win it last year. What would ever give you an indication that he could actually win it this year then? I'd like to have a slice of Ben Rice. I do not, although he left the game over the weekend. He hit another home run. Day to day. I think...
0: 22-1.
1: 22-1 now, huh?
0: Yeah.
1: And we know people who have him, right? Will Hill has him. Mike Montesano, they have him at a huge number, like 150-1. Great ticket in pocket. Mm-hmm. If the Yankees win 100 games, Judge stays healthy the entire year, what does Rice have to do to beat Judge out from his own team? I don't even know if he can.
0: Sure. I mean, Judge is even really still hitting the ball particularly well. I know he's got 13 homers already, but like, batting average is down so far this year. Strikeout rate's up, so you do wonder if and his walk rate's down. Now this could all even out. We're only talking about 34 games in so far, so that could all correct itself. But Judge has not been an unstoppable machine so far this year.
1: No, but he's also, I think he's on pace for like 60 home runs still.
0: This mother, I use him my first overall pick fantasy wise, and this is the year he decides to hit under 300. He better hit those 60 home runs, I'll tell you that much right now. Got off to a great start. Now he's going to pay for it. All right. Well, yeah, I'm with you. Like Rice, it's hard when you're sitting now at the current market price. It's always fun to look at the sexy guy and go like, hey, man, like I want to jump in on this. When you're behind the eight ball, like you said, Montesano and others, I think that really works, but not so much. National Football League on the other side.
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0: So we saw Fernando Mendoza out here in Vegas. He had the rookie press conference. He's out. He's not going to the White House because he's got to focus on training camp and rookie camp at that. Said he's the last guy on the roster. He's doing all the right things. But it's a good time to start talking about some of these starting quarterbacks. We do have some markets up for week one starting quarterbacks. But let's start with Mendoza, though, because Cousins is a $2 favorite. to be the Raiders starting quarterback week one. Mendoza plus 168. Any other quarterback is 20-1. Vegas Maddie asked, when will Mendoza start, over under week? Mitch, what do you think? Because I'm quite certain you and I covered this last week on this podcast, in the sense of betting him for rookie of the year. The Raiders do not want him to play. If Fernando Mendoza doesn't play a snap in the regular season outside of like a meaningless week 18, I think the Raiders are very happy, because that means the season went relatively well.
1: Sure. Now, to answer his question, I actually need to wait until the schedule is released.
0: Sure.
1: To give you maybe a better idea, because then it'll play into how difficult is it overall, when's their bye week going to drop. Because what if they, like if their bye week is week 7, and it's a totally front-loaded schedule, right, and they just play, and Mahomes is back, and like it's the Chiefs once, and they get all three teams in their division, and they take on their most difficult non-divisional teams right away. Well, if the Raiders are 1-6 going into their bye, then maybe it would be like, okay, that's it for Kirk Cousins. We're going to go to Mendoza at this point. So, and by the way, Pro Football Talk said this last night. I guess the league is thinking about pushing the schedule release back to like the week of May 18th. That I don't know. I only saw the headline. Silly me. I should have clicked on it. But also, that could disrupt things too when it comes to like circus contests, because they like to have, they already think that they know when they're going to announce the Survivor stuff. Well, if that thing, if they don't know the actual schedule, well, they're not going to be able to do that then.
0: Oh, that's a good point. Yeah, I didn't put those two things together. So that is a good point, because you're waiting for that to see what that's going to look like here from that perspective. I think it does matter a little bit what the schedule looks like, but I also think that the Raiders are, like, I kind of buy what they're selling in the sense of they don't want him to start.
1: Yeah.
0: So it's going to be pretty late if he does start. I'm taking double digits at the very least. And I made fun of Stormy for this about the Jackson Dart thing last year, because a lot of people are going to tell you, well, you wait until he's ready. Like, well, there's no microwave timer. Like, you're not going to walk into like the camp one day and just be like, and Kubiak's going to be like, you know, Fernando, you look a little different. I think you're ready.
1: The hot pocket's done.
0: Yeah, right.
1: Dive into it.
0: So it's not perfect. It also depends on Cousins' health. If he gets hurt early, then obviously that's going to matter too, and he's going to get in there. So I think Cousins minus 200. I think you can make the argument that's a very fair price. You're just betting that he's going to be healthy coming out of camp.
1: Right.
0: And that's about it.
1: Right.
0: For week one.
1: And you probably don't want to make that bet on May 4th when the league is still, you know, not even close to being started.
0: Okay. These other markets are pretty interesting. I'm going to rattle through these really quickly, and then we can get to the ones that you think stick out so far. Jacoby Brissett, a minus 330 favorite to be the starting quarterback week one for the Cardinals. Gardner Minshew, plus 420. Carson Beck, plus 750. The Falcons, Tua Tagovailoa, minus 125. Penix, minus 102. Trevor Siemian at 80-1. The Browns, Deshaun Watson, minus 136. Shedeur Sanders, plus 108. Dylan Gabriel, 55-1. Talon Green, 80-1. Patrick Mahomes is a minus 720 favorite for the Kansas City Chiefs. Again, we have this knee injury that we're talking about that you're recovering from. Fields at 5-1. Any other quarterback, 35-1. And then you get to the Steelers. Any other quarterback, minus 670. Howard, 6-1. And then Will Howard, that is. Mason Rudolph, 15-1. Drew Aller, 18-1. And, of course, the assumption being any other quarterback would be Aaron Rodgers. But of these week one starting quarterback markets, is there one outside of the Raiders that stuck out to you?
1: So they are pricing Patrick Mahomes around 90%. I'll round up. It's like 87.8% that he's going to be the week one starter. If you check the timeline, it kind of checks out. But minus 720 is pretty close to like 100%. It's not 100%, but you know what I'm saying.
0: That's pretty high.
1: Yeah, it's very high. Should it really, truly be that high of a number for him to be the week one starter? What if he has a setback? What if that timeline is just off by a couple of weeks? Then Fields is 5-1. They signed him for a reason. I don't think it would be any other quarterback, right? It would be Fields.
0: No.
1: And that's it. Like, he'd be the one that would be maybe worth a sprinkle at 5-1.
0: I would say so. I think the pricing would say I would be in there. Because the other part of this logic is, too, is, I mean, just Andy Reid is a good enough offensive coach that he's going to get, I think, a good amount out of Fields in this skill position group, that, like, they're going to be pretty solid.
1: In Andy, we trust, no doubt.
0: Yes. I also, to your point, you do wonder what the schedule looks like at the beginning of the year. Because if some of your easy games are front-loaded, if you're Kansas City, then you're probably thinking that you could give Mahomes some time to come back and get ready and wait for an extended week, whatever it is. So we'll see how that breaks down. Because, you know, if they've got like an early Thursday game, whatever it is, then you can use that like mini bye to get Mahomes back in and ready to go.
1: Sure.
0: If that's going to be the case. Mm-hmm. So I think Fields at 5-1. For those who are listening who missed this over the week, Mary Kay Cabot made some headlines. She covers the Cleveland Browns. She had noted that Watson took the lead over Shedeur Sanders in this latest voluntary camp, and she believes that the Browns should and will start Deshaun Watson. when we get to week one of the NFL season, a lot of time from then, but thoroughly believes in reports that Deshaun Watson is ahead in this race. And I think that makes some sense. Sanders wasn't really that good. Gabriel, we know what that is. I mean, you're paying him a ton of money. It's like one of those things. It's actually, people wonder why Stephen A. Smith is all over the place. It's because they pay him a lot, and they're like, dude, we got to use you. I think it might be a similar case here where the Browns are just like, bro, like we're paying you a ton of money. We got to see if we got something here. We might as well use you.
1: Okay. I like the analogy, by the way. So when this story first broke, our buddy Weston, guy in the cornfields, mm-hmm. he sent me over the tweet, and he said, basically, should we have taken a peek at Watson to win comeback player of the year? Let go?
0: No. No shot.
1: You don't think so? So
0: they're not going to vote for him.
1: But here he and I went back and forth on this. That's like 6 years ago now.
0: Doesn't matter. I don't think that matters.
1: Are you sure?
0: I'm pretty sure.
1: Okay.
0: Because here's the thing. I don't think he's done anything that really has redeemed him. You know what I mean? Like he actually has kind of been an ass since the whole incident has happened. I don't think any voter wants that on their ledger that they would vote for him to win comeback player.
1: He hasn't gone out there and saved puppies from a burning building or
0: or a car, allegedly, or like some former NFL reporter.
1: Yeah, right. Or done stuff at like hospitals to help sick people or anything like that, and make it, hey guys, I take back what I did. Right. I was an awful human being, but now I swear to God, I'm on the right path.
0: Like he's actually kind of acted like a victim in some instances, and I think a lot of voters would hold that against
1: him. They did screw up his whole game plan, did they not?
0: Yeah.
1: Like the PR, yeah. The PR was just it's never not been messy. The English there is awful, but you know what I'm saying. So, by the way, that's a loaded market, by the way, with a ton of good guys. So, but it was 75-1, too, on Watson.
0: Yeah.
1: For comeback.
0: I mean, yeah. It's a long price. I can understand why you would want it. I just think there's that outside noise that would maybe – there's going to be – I'll tell you this, or I'll put it this way. Can you guarantee that there's going to be at least one voter that would do that, not vote for him because of it?
1: Yes.
0: Right?
1: There was a voter a couple of years ago who said, I'm absolutely not voting for Aaron Rodgers to win the MVP because of the vaccination stuff.
0: Right, so then there's probably going to be more than just one. This is like my whole point, and you're really setting yourself behind eight.
1: And we just went through the whole NBA Rookie of the Year thing, so it's voters that we're talking about, so okay.
0: Really quickly, before we get to some early MVP observations, and you have Defensive Rookie of the Year observations, are we doing anything with the Steelers? Do we trust that Aaron Rodgers is going to be back? He's doing this song and dance again. It's absolutely ridiculous. I don't know why people keep defending him. Like, are we trusting that he's going to be back?
1: I have no opinion. I tune it out, to be honest.
0: Okay. All right. NFL MVP. Quarterbacks at 100-1 or better. Malik Willis, 150-1. Michael Penix and Tua, both at 175-1. Geno Smith, 250, as is J.J. McCarthy, Jacoby Brissett, and Kirk Cousins. I think there is one obvious candidate here amongst them. Do you know who it is?
1: Well, McCarthy?
0: No.
1: Willis?
0: No.
1: No, they're going to be so bad. Would it be Penix?
0: Same team.
1: Tua.
0: Yeah, buddy. Mm. Come on now. I think that system's going to be good. I'm a Stefanski believer all the way through. I think he's going to get the most out of them playing the doors. I think it's going to happen. I think that they're a long shot, you know, NFC ticket as well. I think that he is going to be able, Stefanski that is, to kind of reestablish the career, reinvigorate the career for Tua Tagovailoa.
1: I will point this out. Books have adjusted, by the way, odds to win the MVP over recent years because there are several quarterbacks at 100-1 or below in previous years that would have been in this 150, 200, 250-1.
0: Yep.
1: But I think they've also, I'm not going to name names here because I want to still see if like books will open that don't have like these players listed yet, maybe at higher numbers. But in previous years, I was able to grab, you know, kind of projecting, like, I think we're going to get a career year out of this running back. They're going to be really good this year. Your guy, Jonathan Taylor, 4 or 5 years ago, I had at 500-1 to win the MVP, and he was in the mix in December. National media was saying this guy's the MVP. Didn't win, but was in the mix. The best running backs in the league today are like 100-1.
0: Yeah.
1: And running backs don't win the award. So they are not offering 500-1 like they were. Just I had Derrick Henry the year they had 2,020 touch. I had him at like 500-1 as well. Huge numbers on him.
0: Really quick, we got 30 seconds. You want to give us the Defensive Rookie of the Year play?
1: Yeah, because we were getting asked about this. Jacob Rodriguez, is he a week one starter for Miami, or does that not matter? I would look at him. Maybe he can be Schlesinger all over again this year. And yep. I'll bring up a name next week that's 100-1 or higher that will not move. He's only available right now at two different books, and hopefully he's up at more books next time.
0: The rare 7-day tease. Mm. How about that?
1: Oh, people are going to be waiting the entire time.
0: I would say tune into your radio dials. But actually, these are going to start being replayed now. So
1: yes,
0: you can check that out late at nights as well. So that's why we changed the format up a little bit. Somebody asked, why do you guys always up against it? I would listen to this for 2 or 3 hours. Well, we're contractually obligated to keep it to about an hour. So you'll listen to these at night and more. Find it wherever you get your podcasts as well. Wyatt, we appreciate it. As always, he's in the room next to me. We'll talk to you next week here on Pod of the Future.
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4: Jim Furyk has been named the Ryder Cup captain for the United States team that will compete in Ireland next year. The odds on the board right now, Europe minus 136 to win the Ryder Cup, USA plus 130. Tie 12-1. A tie means Europe would retain the cup. In college football, spring practice is winding down across the country. Heisman Trophy odds on the board. Notre Dame C.J. Carr and Texas quarterback Arch Manning, the co-favorites at plus 750. Oregon's Dante Moore and Julian Sayin of Ohio State both at 10-1. Last year's Heisman Trophy winner, Fernando Mendoza of Indiana, is plus 350 to win the NFL Offensive Rookie of the Year honor in his first season with the Raiders. With your Action Update, Mike Sennett on VSiN, the Sports Betting Network.
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6: 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Jonathan Davis checks in with his thoughts on tonight's games. Plus, Will Hill, all of his bets across the sports betting landscape, baseball, basketball, whatever's on his mind, and it is a count. Todd Wishnev on Major League Baseball, Paul Sporer as well on Major League Baseball. Got to ask him about Tarek Skubal for his Tigers. And Nick Whalen on the NBA playoffs. It's a numbers game, 10 a.m. Eastern, 7 a.m. Pacific, right here at VSiN.
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2: It is VSiN Prime Time alongside Femi Abebefe. I'm Tim Murray. What a Tuesday night it was for the Detroit Pistons to get off to a 1-0 series lead. So the Eastern Conference right now, Femi, has the New York Knicks up 1-0. Dominant performance coming off of the Atlanta dismantling in Game 6 of that series. So New York and Philly back at it on Wednesday night. Cleveland, Detroit will get going, a return to action on Thursday. I think the big question a lot of us were curious about with Philly taking on New York after that beatdown we saw in Game 1, what do we get from Philly on Tuesday night? Anywhere from 7.5 to 6.5 point dog if you're looking to back the Philadelphia 76ers.
3: Yeah, and I think if I'm going to bet this game, I'm going to be on the side of the Philadelphia 76ers, and I likely will be on the side of the Philadelphia 76ers. I know it's like a little bit of a shorter number than what we saw earlier this week in Game 1, but it just seems like a great spot to back them because, I mean, think about the last few days for the Knicks. I mean, they have the historic blowout of the Hawks in the closeout game in the first round, and then you follow that up with a near 40-point victory of the Sixers. It feels like we should be selling New York in this.

0: spot. And also, too, like, game one's to game two is typically when you see that losing team make those big adjustments. Like, the Knicks don't have a whole lot to adjust. They say, hey, like, what we did worked pretty well, you know.
1: So everything we shot went into the basket.
0: It all went in. So let's go back to that, and let's do that. I think you'll see a different game plan from Philadelphia. Maybe they go to a little bit more pace to try to wear out a Jalen Brunson, because I think that's the big thing that they have to try to do there. So to me, I think it's a nice spot to back the Philadelphia 76ers, even though it's not the 8 that you were getting in game one.
1: Yeah, it's just outrageous record-setting what we saw. The Knicks, first team ever to win a closeout game by 35-plus points and then win game one by 35-plus points. But you look at just the raw numbers. 53 of 84 from the field, 19 of 37 from three. And, you know, we've talked about it a lot. You think about the situational spot. If you're a situational handicap, honestly, I'm kicking myself for not taking the New York Knicks. I'm more of a dog guy more often than not. But that was just a brutal spot for the Sixers to win game seven, to claw all the way back, to win three in a row against Boston. And then you face this avalanche from the New York Knicks. So, you know, I've talked to you about this, Femi, and I'm curious your thoughts. At their best, Philadelphia, when you've got Joel Embiid, Tyrese Maxey, and VJ Edgecombe, their three is better than, I would say, the Knicks' top three. The question to me, big picture about this series, does Philly have enough depth to overcome the depth of New York?
0: And I think that's what's going to hurt them, and then particularly on the glass.
1: Right.
0: If you watch even game one, the amount of offensive rebounds by the Knicks keeping plays alive, like Mitchell Robinson is really good on the glass, which is why you saw Nick Nurse already go to the hack of Mitch in the first quarter.
1: Immediately.
0: It was immediate.
1: Because the only person who could miss anything was Mitchell Robinson at the free throw line.
0: Because he knew that if I don't get this guy out of the game, we're going to get destroyed on the glass. Like, Josh Hart, one of the better rebounders in the NBA. Like, those two guys are so good on the glass. And meanwhile, Philadelphia not as great going up against this Knicks team. So it's a tricky matchup here for Philadelphia the longer you go into the series. But in one night, in a game two, with not a desperation spot because they do get to go home for games three and four, but you don't really want to put yourself in a hole where you need to win four or five. I know they won three straight against Boston, but making a habit out of that doesn't seem like a good proposition from the Sixers team.
1: Well, speaking of desperation, could you argue that San Antonio's in a bit of a desperation spot Wednesday night? San Antonio, you know, you look at where we were pre-series when we thought, is Anthony Edwards going to play? Minus 2,000 were the San Antonio Spurs. Then we find out Anthony Edwards, as Julius Randle called him, is Wolverine, and he's able to play in game one. And that series price shrunk down to around minus 550 plus $4 on the flip side. Now, Femi, the San Antonio Spurs are as short as a minus 185, minus 190 favorite in this series. They're 9.5-point favorites on Wednesday night. Do we get that bounce-back spot from the San Antonio Spurs, or will Minnesota continue to show their veteran nature? I mean, this is a team who's been there before. Yes, they got gentlemen swept in the Western Conference Finals a year ago, but they were there. And this is the San Antonio Spurs. This is new for this San Antonio Spurs core.
0: In the first half of the game the other night, it looked like the Spurs were a young team. And they are a young team. You know, it just didn't look like they were all the way comfortable. Meanwhile, Minnesota's just kind of taking the game right to them. I will say this, though. Going into game one, Anthony Edwards had a lot of time to rehab. There was a lot of time to kind of get ready for that game. These conference semifinals, it's every other day.
1: Yep.
0: How does that knee respond after playing Monday night to then playing Wednesday night? I think looking at how Ant-Man is playing in that game is going to determine how I feel about Minnesota. I lean on the side of I don't think he's going to bounce back as well, just because I understand he's a freak athlete, and I totally get Julius Randle's sentiments of saying this guy is Wolverine. But that was a pretty significant injury, one that doctors were saying, hey, like, let's reevaluate in a couple weeks. He's like, no, I'm coming back in 9 days. So, like, this was a lot for him to come back and play in this game. Factor in the desperation, factor in that Minnesota already got their split, I think this is a nice spot for San Antonio to bounce back and play a little zigzag.
1: Hard to disagree with that. And then you look at Anthony Edwards, and when you are fading a superstar like Anthony Edwards, a guy who averaged, when he's healthy, around 30 points a game in the regular season, so you're seeing that, you know, total, that point spread, point prop, I beg your pardon, come down. 20.5, he got 18 in game one. He slowed down a little bit in the fourth quarter. I know he was hard on himself post-game, if you listen to some of his post-game comments, but I think your point is a fair one, where how does he respond? You had that adrenaline push. You know, you had those days to rehab that bone bruise. You come back sooner than you think. Now you're back at it less than 48 hours after. What would you do with Anthony Edwards' point prop of 20.5?
0: Oh, man. I mean, is he going to be starting?
1: Right.
0: Because I would like
1: to
0: know
1: start,
0: that.
1: Of course, we know he didn't start in game one, right? That's a big question.
0: Yeah, he came off the bench in game one, which I always find is interesting. It's like, what's the difference? Like, I guess, are the starting minutes a little bit more intense? Like if he's going to play, play him. Like, you know, he's like, he's your best player. Start him.
1: Well, Joe Mazzulla says, who cares about starting lineups? I'll throw Luka Garza in it. Why not?
0: Yeah, we're just going to get into a 17-6 hole with Luka. Like, what is this, the NCAA tournament? Why is Luka Garza starting in a game seven? Like, what's happening?
1: Shout out to Luka Garza. Friend of the program, he's been on the show before.
0: Yes, we have literally met here at Circa.
1: Yes.
0: But anyways, we love you, Luca. But like I think that's a big thing, because if Edwards doesn't start in this game, and let's say San Antonio starts off with a big burst, of course he's going to play, but how they manage his minutes, knowing that they've already taken care of home court, that is where I would lean to the under on that points prop of 20.5, because I understand they would want to get greedy. Let's steal both games. But human nature kicks in. And also playing the long game kicks in, too, if you're that Minnesota coaching staff of, hey, this is going to be a long series. We would love to take two, but like, let's just be happy and make sure Ant is healthy, because we need him for games 3 and 4, where we can hopefully protect home court and take a 3-1 lead back to San Antonio. Yeah.
1: So Wednesday night, we got two games on the hardwood, Femi, and then two games on the ice. The nightcap is Anaheim and the Vegas Golden Knights.
0: Yeah.
1: And the Vegas Golden Knights able to take game one against the Anaheim Ducks. And a late goal, important to some if you play the puck line. 3-1. So the game goes under in game one of Vegas and the Anaheim Ducks. And it was interesting, we were actually discussing this game on VSiN Primetime prior to puck drop on Monday night with Todd Furman, and he felt like the open was too low at 5.5, but it closed too high at 6.5. And at the end of the day, both were too high as it went under. Do we see this open up a little bit more, because we know that this Anaheim team, based off of what we saw against Edmonton, they are more than capable of lighting the lamp. So do we see a little bit more open nature late night on Wednesday at T-Mobile Arena?
0: I would guess that we do. And if I had to bet a side in this game, it would be on the Ducks side. I think this is going to go 7 games. Like, that's been my opinion since before the series started, Sunday night, talking about this series, saying, hey, like, you know, Vegas advanced, now they're going to take on Anaheim. I think that this is VGK in 7. If it's going to go 7 games, I think we're going to kind of ping-pong back and forth a little bit, sort of like we did in the Tampa and Montreal series in the first round. I like Anaheim in this game at price of plus 140 in that range. That is appealing to me because this Anaheim team has shown that they're really tough. Vegas, while they've been much better with John Tortorella as head coach as opposed to Bruce Cassidy, like, they're still not like a perfect team here. So I like Anaheim in game two. That's going to be how I'm going to choose to bet this one, because I think we're in for a long one.
1: I can only imagine Joel Quenneville after that icing was wiped off and how fired up he was on the bench.
0: I mean, like, how could you not? I mean, it's controversial. Like, I thought it was icing in real time, you know, like watching the game.
1: All right, the other game, we get game one of this series, the Eastern Conference. You know, Carolina Hurricanes have looked the part. They're up 2-0 against the Philadelphia Flyers, have not lost the game this postseason. They look like they're going to take the cake in the East, but Buffalo, you know that atmosphere is going to be out of control on Wednesday night against the Montreal Canadiens. So do we see a similar situation with the Montreal Canadiens against the Buffalo Sabres that we've seen in hoops, where you get that 7-game series? They did get an extra day to get ready here, Femi. Montreal at Buffalo, game one. This is a spot where Montreal is a slight dog on the road.
0: I think we do see a similar situation. I like the Buffalo Sabres in this game. Like, and I don't know if they're a contrarian favorite yet, but like, there's been a lot of money on Montreal. They're Canada's team, the last team standing for that country as they try to end that drought, which seems inexplicable, but is true. Like, I think that this is a nice spot for Buffalo at home. They sort of got the pressure of, can we win a series?
1: Finally.
0: finally get to exhale a little bit. I think they're going to be a little bit more loose, play a little bit more free, and I think that's advantageous for the home team.
1: Yeah, I'm sure they'll be smashing tables. I know that's I know that's a football thing. They'll just do it anyways.
0: Just don't throw stuff on the rink, please.
1: Yeah, 5.5 the total juiced over in that one. A full slate, of course, of baseball on Wednesday, as there always is. And if you're looking for a betting edge in baseball, how about you check out the VSiN Daily Diamond? 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
10: You know, Kelly Bidley, we sit here for 3 hours, and then in between the 3 hours, the 21 hours in between prepping for a three-hour show, and then we say something off the cuff, and that's all people want to talk about. All that prep? Nah, nothing.
0: Yep, goes out the window.
10: Rhodes at Rhodes Knows. Money? I'll take $300,000 in bonus bets. This left arm just gets in the way of sleeping and can't throw a ball anyway. Does FanDuel or DraftKings need an elbow?
0: Perfectly crafted tweet is how I responded. He's going for bonus bets. He'll take bonus bets. He doesn't even need real cash.
10: Nish Gandhi. The only thing better for a baseball nerd like me listening to you guys predict regression based on home run to fly ball rate, strand rate, and BABIP is you singing Unsustainable to the tune of Unforgettable. Oh, yeah, it's an old staple here on the show, Nish. The RGB, Missed first 2 hours, guys, and just now hearing these foreign body comments. Is there a Paula Badosa tennis bet? Can't find Gil's picks on the pro page. Dude, he did foreign body. Mm-hmm. You feeling that?
11: See it.
10: A. Brown. Would you rather discuss... Here, save this for a discussion for Fezzik Friday. Monty Hall style, you have to sacrifice body part A or choose the mystery prize behind door B. Kelly will decide the mystery prize so much more than the producer because the show produces itself. Exactly. Giuseppe Betta. Thoughts on DeGrom? I feel like he should be shorter to win Cy Young. That's an interesting call for Jacob DeGrom. And he is the Ranger pitcher who has stood out what looked like, right, on paper. Eovaldi, DeGrom, and Gore looked like it was going to be a three-headed monster. Really good stats, 2.01 ERA. The advanced stats somewhat corroborate, right? 2.92 fielding independent. Expected ERA and XFIP, not much further behind that. Low threes. Everything else sort of checks out as relatively normal. K rate 32.5%. I mean, my God, he's still Jacob DeGrom, and the walk rate is 5.7%. Yeah, I mean, he is still definitely in the mix. There's no question. And if Cam Schlittler
12: nailed it,
10: messes up, or Max Fried does as well, DeGrom is right there. I see no, I can poke no holes in his resume right now, none whatsoever.
12: You want to hit NL real quick before we go to this NBA prop?
10: Okay.
12: Because we didn't do that, right? Skeens is 2-1.
10: Skeens is 2-1. Yamamoto's 4-1. Look at the usual suspects here. Chris Sale plus 450. Shohei plus 750. Shohei. Christopher Sanchez always lurking at 8-1. Everybody else 20-1 or longer. Mason Miller back to my price at 40-1. After that one outing where he gave up two earned runs.
12: Are Miz's numbers still pretty damn good?
10: Yeah. Nobody beats the Miz. I just think...
12: He's the majors in strikeouts.
10: I just think as long as there's a world where Skeens is Skeens, Mason Miller to me is... And the National League one is just... You have Skeens. You have Shohei, who's capable of garnering votes because he's Shohei and he's doing other things, obviously. And then you have the Mason Miller candidacy, but he has to be almost pristine. I just don't know about someone like Miz getting in there. I mean, that will have a lot to do. I think Miz's candidacy will have a lot ultimately to do with how do the Brewers do.
12: Yeah.
10: If the Brewers end up winning that division, that will be part of his resume. That will be part of his vote getting. But what a pitcher he's been. Him too, right? Him and getting into since the moment he got into the bigs.
12: Yeah.
10: Just been awesome.
12: What do you make of Shohei in this market? His numbers come down, right? It's gotten shorter, right?
10: Yeah, but he's going to get the MVP.
12: And that's why I'm asking.
10: Yeah, so I don't like people who are like racing to bet him in Cy Young. I don't really understand that.
12: Because you do think, like in other sports, when we talk about some of these guys, like it's if you're voting him for MVP, you're probably going somewhere else, Cy Young.
10: Yeah, like I'm just saying, like I get it. It's a longer price, but it's. As long as Skeens and Yamamoto are there, and it just I just don't see the he's got to put up numbers. He's going to get the MVP, so you've got voters who already know that, right? And it's just the human aspect of, are we going to give him both of these
12: instead of giving like Paul Skeens one and him the MVP?
10: Right.
12: Yeah, I'm with you.
10: Las Vegas 514. Yo, clarification: I am a radiology technologist, radiographer, X-ray tech, 20 years in the game. Andrew Wrynn.
12: We weren't questioning your qualifications.
10: No, we were not at all. Not at all. Andrew Wrynn, can we get the inevitable work stoppage moved up a few months? He's got Schlittler 25-1. So he wants this. He wants it to end now, them having a vote. Xavier 82, is the new shtick about how much money would it take to cut off your arm going to be the next 100 men versus one gorilla? Remember that?
12: Well, see... Maybe, because I don't know. That was, you know, some people's reaction to that one was like, wait, you guys have never had this conversation before? That's my reaction to this. Like, you guys have never had this conversation before?
10: Oh, it's come up. In life, it's come up.
12: Yeah.
10: Kelly wants to be a regular,
12: there's a price for everything.
10: Regular segment. Let's do a Kelly's Scour. He found some basketball props here that are.
12: There's a lot of fun ones up at DraftKings.
10: Now let's see if we define this one as fun. I'm curious if there was anything to this one because I glanced at it. And I'm like, I don't know. This is sort of like a cousin to the one that we talked about last week, which is, hey, will a team win the series without ever having the lead before they win it? So in other words, had to be a Game 7 win after never leading in the series. And it happened twice, as it turned out. The Detroit Pistons and the Philadelphia 76ers, both coming back from 3-1 deficits, never led in those series before they actually won it. This one is team to win series coming back from a 2-plus game deficit. So, in the Sixers-Knicks series, by the way, it's funny that the Thunder series is not listed here at all. They're not even putting this up. Thunder's-Lakers doesn't exist.
12: They're at the bottom.
10: Oh, they're at the bottom. Which is the one they're not putting up?
12: Spurs-T-Wolves. Yeah, I don't think they reset the numbers yet by the time we grabbed it this morning.
10: So team to win a series coming back from a 2-plus game deficit. Knicks are up 1-0 on the Sixers. Now, the Sixers, you can bet this still, right?
12: Mm-hmm.
10: You don't know if the scenario is even going to transpire. But you could bet the Sixers at 8-1, and the Knicks now up a game at 18-1. So built into the fact that they were going to have a one-game lead, which makes it that less likely that they'll ever be down 2-plus games, understand? That's why that's the difference. You can still bet this. Now, I have a question. If there's never a 2-plus game deficit, what happens here? You just get refunded?
12: No, you lose.
10: You lose.
12: Yeah, I think you lose.
10: So they just scoop all the money if that scenario...
12: Oh, wait. That's a good question.
10: You have to get a ruling on that, right? Because for this to even cash either way, that scenario has to present itself.
12: I think I'm wrong, right? Wouldn't you think this would just be a canceled bet?
10: I think you're wrong. Yeah, I think you would just get refunded. By the way, if you don't, then you shouldn't bet this.
12: Well, that came up with one of the other markets we talked about, too. It's like, this is actually one I would check on before making a bet on it.
10: So Sixers 8-1, Knicks 18-1. Obviously, the Knicks with a 1-0 leading that series. Cavs Pistons has not started. It starts tonight. Team to win series coming back from a 2-plus game deficit. Cavs are 8-1. Pistons are 10-1. And then in that Lakers Thunder series, how is this? Wait a minute. How is this priced? How it's priced. Team to win series coming back from a 2-plus game deficit. So this is interesting. So the Lakers are 16-1, and the Thunder is 20-1.
12: Yeah.
10: Now the Thunder is 20-1 because they're so good you can see them doing it. The Lakers are only 16-1 because it's likely that you get the scenario in the first place, and so it's built in that they're only 16-1. Otherwise, it doesn't make any sense.
12: Right, you have to get the scenario has to present itself.
10: Right, so that's why they're
12: muted. So the Thunder
10: muted.
12: Are so long, that's they don't right. think you're going to be ever be two games behind.
10: That's what I said. So it's an interesting pricing because it has to be the ease with which you get into that scenario and the ease with which you would come back from said scenario.
12: Now, why wouldn't you, though? If you were let's say your name was Chris Foster, just making up random names, you know?
10: Random names.
12: What else does he go by? Just Audio Chris, you know?
10: Yeah.
12: And you're a big-time Lakers fan, and you believe in this team, and you think Luka Doncic is coming back game 3, game 4. If you're playing the series price, I'm sprinkling in this market, because there's a very good chance you're losing these first two games in Oklahoma City. And then you got 16-1.
10: I know, but this notion, it's only a Lakers fan could really believes that Luka himself is going to be able to overcome that against the OKC.
12: Even everything I just said, you probably just wait for an adjusted series price, and it's probably better than that anyways.
10: Yeah. I don't know if there's anything here I would bet. It's just an interesting pricing exercise with all of these. Because the Knicks have to be a price because they're already up 1-0, so the scenario is that much lesser. Right, so you're even unlikely to get into that scenario.
12: Right.
10: The Sixers would have to win 3 in a row for that to happen.
12: So unlike Cavs Pistons, you might be getting a little bang for your buck on the Cavs series price if they go down 2-0.
10: That's what that definitely is the most interesting of the bunch, having not started, being a coin flip. But I don't know if I'm being truthful, don't know that I would have a bet in any of them.
12: It's the only one I would even consider, but you'd have to check what are the house rules. You need to know that before you go back.
10: You gots to know. It's a gots to know situation. We'll recap the bets next on A Numbers Game at Visa, the Sports Betting Network.
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19: 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Storm Bon and Tony, Jonathan Von Tobel with you back here at Circa Resort and Casino, where real quickly, the JVT will not get off of this, that there is a woman in the book today that looks like me, in your opinion, but evil?
20: I mean, it's not just me. It's everybody.
19: She's not actually
20: that,
19: evil.
20: That we've just pointed out. It just like looks like a brunette version of you. So that's why I said it's, you know, it's evil Stormy. It looks like
19: it.
20: The evil version of you.
19: I want to put it on the record that I don't see it, but every person back of house that has come, walked by, that you've pointed this out to, has said they do see it, and that scares me a little bit.
20: And the people that have texted as well.
19: I dyed my hair brown once.
20: Okay. Did it work?
19: It looked really bad. That's why I think, like, she's actually, like, a nice-looking individual. I looked psychotic with brown hair. I also, though, at the time, I'm a very blonde person naturally, and I have, like, very blonde eyebrows. It looked like my eyebrows were invisible when I had brown hair. Like, I looked... It was not a good visual. That said, I don't see it. Let's get into a little NFL stuff, because I know it's the off season, but the NFL is always going to be top of mind. And there are a handful of interesting markets right now, specifically with who's going to be your week one starting quarterback. And obviously, we got the news recently this past week from Mary Kay Cabot of the Cleveland Plain Dealer that Deshaun Watson has reportedly the inside track to be the starting quarterback when we get back to the season out there in Cleveland. This has not been disputed by anybody. Largely, I mean, even Todd Monken, when he got on the podium, said that he hadn't made any decisions yet, but was complimentary of Deshaun Watson. And when he first was hired, he said that he would like to see if he can get the most out of Watson. That would be an ideal situation.
20: Yeah, I mean, I think it makes all the sense in the world. You understand what you have in Shedeur Sanders, and you're paying Deshaun Watson a lot of money. You might as well just see if you can get him to play some football games for you. I've made the comp. I think it's Stephen A. Smith. Stephen A. Smith gets paid a lot of money. And people always wonder, well, why is he on everything? Well, because they pay him all the money in the world. You got to get something out of him. And it's the same thing here with Deshaun Watson. He's eating a lot of this money. His contract's fully guaranteed. And I don't think he'll achieve it. But at the very least, we know the peak form of Deshaun Watson in the National Football League is an MVP caliber quarterback. We don't think that the peak form of Shedeur Sanders is going to be anything comparable to that. So pay him a lot of money. We've seen the upside. Just see what you got here and roll him out there and allow him to eat those snaps until you can move on from him. And I think it makes a lot of sense that not only would Cabot say that, but that he is the odds-on favorite post that report to be the first quarterback taking the first snap for the Browns once week one comes around.
19: Minus 136, that price for Watson to be the week one starter. Sanders plus 108, Dylan Gabriel 55-1, and then Taylen Green, who they picked up in the draft, 80-1. When you have four quarterbacks, you probably have none. That said, you and Mitch Moss had an interesting conversation about another market as it pertains to Deshaun Watson. Comeback player of the year. Listen to this from Pod to the Futures.
21: So when this story first broke, our buddy Weston, guy in the cornfields, mm-hmm. he sent me over the tweet, and he said, basically, should we have taken a peek at Watson to win comeback player of the year? Let go?
20: No. No shot.
21: You don't think so? So
20: they're not going to vote for him.
21: But here he and I went back and forth on this. That's like 6 years ago now.
20: Doesn't matter. I don't think that matters.
21: Are you sure?
20: I'm pretty sure.
21: Okay.
20: Because here's the thing. I don't think he's done anything that really has redeemed him. You know what I mean? Like he actually has kind of been an ass since the whole incident has happened. I don't think any voter wants that on their ledger that they would vote for him to win comeback player.
21: He hasn't gone out there and saved puppies from a burning building or
20: or a car, allegedly, or like some former NFL reporter.
21: Yeah, right. Or done stuff at like hospitals to help sick people or anything like that and make it, hey guys, I take back what I did. Right. I was an awful human being, but now I swear to God I'm on the right path.
20: Like, he's actually kind of acted like a victim in some instances, and I think a lot of voters would hold that against
21: they
20: him.
21: They did screw up his whole game plan, did they not?
20: Yeah.
21: Like the PR was just it's never not been messy. The English there is awful, but you know what I'm saying.
19: The Rossini callback was great, by the way, by you. But I am in total agreement with you on this. I think Deshaun Watson would have to be undeniable and otherworldly.
20: He still wouldn't get it
19: to be worthwhile.
20: You could tell me right now,
19: like they,
20: he would throw
19: they don't want to reward him.
20: He could throw for 5,500 yards, 47 touchdowns, and 2 interceptions, and the Cleveland Browns could win, I don't know, 11 games, 13 games, 15 games.
19: Plus, he's not going to.
20: Well, either way, I don't care. These voters are not going to vote for him to win.
19: Like when we first saw this report, I was so disinterested, just because like you, I thought, were kind saying like, what has he done even on the football field? In the last 6 years, what has he done that is worthwhile other than one good half of football against the Baltimore Ravens where he thought, oh, maybe he could actually turn back the clock, and then instantly got hurt again?
20: Yeah, I think it's a no-go there when it comes to comeback player of the year for Deshaun. Now, he is the odds-on favorite to get the first snap, and I think that's – would you disagree with that at all?
19: No, I wouldn't. Okay. I'm just saying, but big picture for the Cleveland Browns, like as I look at some of their futures and like the win total, 6.5, right, to make the playoffs plus 425, to the like nothing about them makes me want to buy in on Cleveland with Deshaun Watson as their guy, just especially because I don't think that the skill set is there anymore in general, but even if it was, I don't trust his body to hold up.
20: So of these markets for odds, again, these are the starting quarterbacks taking the first snap week one. There's a couple that I think interest me. I will focus on the ones, and we can rattle off the others. The Falcons.
19: There's one I like, yeah.
20: Tua Tagovailoa minus 125. Michael Penix at minus 102. Trevor Siemian is 80-1. I feel like, knowing you a little bit, that you and I might be in disagreement here.
19: Oh.
20: What do you think the play would be? Who is the starting quarterback for the Falcons week one?
19: I was actually going to say, when I first saw all of these numbers, that I thought the shortest like number on the board was the most worthwhile to bet in Tua Tagovailoa at minus 125.
20: Okay, we are in agreement.
19: Because, I mean, and I'm not a Tua fan, as you know, but just timeline-wise for Michael Penix Jr. and him coming back, I know his goal is to be back and available for week one, but that's a pretty big ask coming back from another significant knee injury, and I know it's a different knee than the one that he already had the two previous surgeries, but I imagine if you are a believer in Michael Penix that you would want to have as much time as possible to get him in the position that you need. And because Tua is already a left-handed quarterback and all of that stuff, you're going to have continuity with the offense that you don't have to change and everything and just give him as much extended time as he might need.
20: Tua Tagovailoa is 300-1 to an MVP.
19: No.
20: I want a piece of it. I think so. I'm a big Kevin. I'm a big Kevin Stefanski guy, and I think
19: I don't trust his health either. By the way,
20: absolutely. But I also think that we should not ignore that in a good offensive system, Tua at times was putting together some pretty good numbers. And so now, what was the biggest criticism of Tua? Outdoors or the cold? Okay, let's buy into that for a second.
12: Let's get him in a dome.
20: Yeah. Well, you're not only in a dome, but you're playing in the NFC South. So these late games, all right, you know, it's going to be maybe a little humid in some of these spots. Whatever it is, you're not going to, barring whatever the schedule looks like, be in some of these inclement conditions in freezing cold weather. You're not playing in the AFC East anymore, so it's not something you have to worry about regularly here with Tua. Mentioned indoors, the skill positions. We've just seen Tua operate at a pretty high level offensively in the right system. He is a good point guard. He is a guy that can distribute. He is a dude that can actually run an offense when given the right pieces. I think that there is a chance that like the Falcons are going to be much better from a future standpoint, NFC South, NFC, and also then by extension that Tua, similar to what we've seen, because we're at the point now where you cannot tell me, look me in the eye and say, it's not going to happen. Because you probably said that about Geno Smith. You probably said that about Sam Darnold. And I'm not saying you, but specifically the general you. We have seen these guys revitalize their careers now over and over again, where I don't think it's out of the realm of possibility at all that Tua is the next guy. I know a lot of people think it might be Kyler Murray, but what if it's Tua, given this offensive system that he's going to be entering himself into with the skill positions that they have in a relatively winnable division?
19: And what I'll say to that, and I don't usually agree with you on a lot of things. No, just kidding. The offensive weapons that Atlanta has, if they actually get the most out of them, and he can be that point guard, as you put it, I mean, Bijan Robinson, Drake London, if Kyle Pitts, you know, is that guy, there are a lot of pieces there that can make him look good, even when he's playing that dink and dunk style.
20: Sure. I think, let me see. Let me ask you. I'll frame it to you this way.
19: I would not bet him for MVP, though.
20: I'll put it to you this way. Do you think that Shedeur Sanders should have better odds to win MVP than Tua? Do you think J.J. McCarthy should have better odds to win MVP than Tua?
19: Ugh.
20: Okay,
19: I mean,
20: exactly.
19: What's that situation in Minnesota?
20: Like, come on, no. Should Ashton Jeanty have equal odds to Tua Tagovailoa? You see what I'm going here with?
19: From
20: it's
19: a
20: just,
19: numbers standpoint, yeah. I get the argument.
20: That's right.
19: But also, not betting it.
20: Any other quarterback for the Pittsburgh Steelers minus 670, that might as well just be Aaron Rodgers, but they obviously can't list him because he's not on the roster.
19: Are you adding that to the account? Are you going to get that?
20: Tua MVP? Absolutely.
19: 10-month-long sweat going?
20: I mean, at that price, like, I'm not adding Tua minus 125 to start, but at 300-1, throw it back in there and see what's up.
19: All right. This is a fun conversation. Interesting markets that are available right now, and obviously we'll have plenty of time to delve into them even more, and as more and more information becomes available when you get past the OTA point, we get into training camp later on in July. I'm telling you, like, I know that the offseason feels long, but we will be back before you know it. We'll be back here on VSiN, the Sports Betting Network, in a moment. Stay with us. We got to step aside, take a quick break, but so much more, obviously, still to come.

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8: Top of the hour, it is VSiN by the Books. Dave Ross right here at the Mint Gaming Hall, Franklin, Kentucky. He's our closer, Jensen Lewis, back home in Cleveland, Ohio. My man, we love to do this each and every week here on the program. We need it in our lives. You need it in your sports life. It's time for today's edition of our Chaos Candidates. Jensen Lewis, you, sir, have won the coin toss this week. You have elected to receive. You will give out your first Chaos Candidate. It is whom and why?
9: Well, you hear about loose bodies, and in context, when we talk in baseball, it can be scary because every pitcher who's ever taken the mound, Dave, something ends up happening with your elbow. And for people that are uninitiated on it, because of how violent the action is of throwing a baseball, your actual body recovery, it doesn't have a way to basically kind of repair tendons or do the things necessary over time to be able to kind of keep that as firm and steady as you would like. And now, Dave, with our advent of over a decade and a half of driveline, a lot of ballistics, a lot of plyo, a lot of explosive training methods have gotten guys to create velocity much quicker. And the study moving forward will be fascinating to see how much of that quicker onboarding has put the throwing arm in much more jeopardy. So you hear a lot about guys that are max velocity, max effort, and are having these issues. Well, add Tarek Skubal to the list, and perhaps the most prominent name now to suffer from the loose bodies and the pitching elbow injury. Already this year, Dave, we go back to the closer for the LA Dodgers and Edwin Diaz, Hunter Green in spring training with the Cincinnati Reds, Hurston Waldrop and Spencer Schwellenbach with the Atlanta Braves. It's an issue. And I know people will say, well, if you're going to have an elbow injury, this is the one to have because the timeline is quick and you can get back during the season if it's early enough. Teach their own, my friend. This is not only causing chaos for rotations and bullpens alike, but it will now create its biggest chaos candidate because Tarek Skubal, if the timeline is the traditional 2 to 3 months, that will take him near or to the MLB trade deadline. If the Detroit Tigers are not in contention, you would think he would be one of those trade chips if healthy. That's not going to be the case. If the Tigers are in the race, is it like adding a blockbuster arm right at the deadline? We shall see. Loose bodies, chaos anywhere you look, but certainly in Major League Baseball this year.
10: I've got some chaos candidates, and it's, look, we get it for the big boys that spend all the money in Major League Baseball, the Dodgers and the Yankees and the Metropolitans. We always talk about those teams, right? What about those small market teams that are right now on the cusp of making the postseason? I got two in each league for you here, Jensen, that I've identified that could really be chaos candidates. It's in the American League, it's going to be Kansas City, and it's going to be a team without any home. That's the A's. I believe they're in Sacramento this year. We're not quite sure. And then the National League, it's going to be the battling Buccos and the fighting fish down there in South Beach. And I look at the odds market here, and I see Kansas City to make the playoffs, plus money, plus $1.35. The Athletics to make the playoffs, plus $1.60. The Pirates, rather, to make the postseason, plus $1.35. And then you got to go way down the board, 8-1 for the fighting fish to make it this season. The reason why I bring that up, with the prospect of potentially no baseball, disrupted baseball, whatever it might be in the offseason, push those chips in now, small market teams. Go make some chaos. You can do it. You can do it in Rob Schneider voice. You can battle the big boys of Major League Baseball. You can be in it to win it if you want to be. So, hey, Kansas City, you need an extra bat? Go buy one. Pittsburgh, maybe need some more relief? You picked up some bats in the offseason? Go get an extra arm. Miami, need a little bit more offense to make that push at 8-1? Go get some in the middle of that lineup. And the A's, you got a pretty darn good lineup. You have some decent pitching. You still need some more. The point is, don't wait. The future is not the future. The future is now. It is present day with the landscape of Major League Baseball being in real jeopardy, as you well know, Jensen. So right now, if you're a small market team, don't act like it. This is the time, if you are right there in the cusp of being a playoff team, like a Kansas City, Pittsburgh, Miami, and or the A's, go get the necessary items before the trade deadline this year and make that push to the center of the table and sit down at the big boy table of Major League Baseball. The future is now.
9: How about the payrolls for those four teams? Kansas City, $184 million. That's 18th in the league this year. The Athletics, 136.6, 21st. Pittsburgh, 135.1, 22nd. The Marlins, dead last at $79 million. Yet, If the playoffs started today, the Athletics would be your division champions there in the American League West. Speaking of champions, Lord Stanley's Cup has not made its way north of the border since the early 90s. It used to just be the last half decade. Don't worry, we'll see it in Florida. For 6 years, that's where the Stanley Cup resided. And the United States can pretty much put a patent these last couple of decades on where does the Stanley Cup reside in the great red, white, and blue. Can the Montreal Canadiens end the streak of the United States holding on to Lord Stanley Cup? Well, here's the chaos criteria. They've got a loaded young core. How about Nick Suzuki? How about Cole Caulfield? They have been outstanding so far in not only a great regular season, a high-flying elite foundation, but they've been awesome so far in round one of the NHL playoffs. You must have great goaltending, and a hot goaltender's even better. Come on over, Jakub Dobish. Your table is ready. Outdueling Andrei Vasilevsky in round one. He continues what has been a surreal campaign, a .923 save percentage, barely above two goals allowed on average there through that first playoff series. They have momentum. They have grit. They've got enough veteran playoff leadership and experience to mix in with a young core. And let's face it, the path is open. Buffalo, you've been a great story all year. Carolina, you look like the class of the East, at least through a round and a half thus far. Maybe Philadelphia finds a way to come back from down 0-2. Who knows? All I can tell you is the chaos candidate in the NHL postseason is Canada's only hope. The Montreal Canadiens have the chance to be a team long remembered in Canadian and hockey lore if they find their way to the Stanley Cup final.
11: All right. Fun little fact, growing up in upstate New York, the first sweater I ever owned was a Montreal Canadiens sweater. Steve Shutt and Ken Dryden and those guys. And then we moved close to Buffalo in Rochester, New York. Used to go to Buffalo Sabre games. And guess who led the Sabres back then? The French connection. Gilbert Parole. So it's going to be very interesting to watch the Les Habitants and the Sabres do battle here in this round of the postseason Stanley Cup playoffs. Hey, Big Swede, I'm looking right at you, buddy. I love you. You know that. I bet you all the time. I'm talking about Ludwig Åberg. We have another elevated event going on this week, getting ready to tee up on Thursday, right? And so we're going down to North Carolina. This is where Rory McIlroy shines. He's won in this tournament on this course four times. Cameron Young's coming off another win a week ago. Maybe the hottest golfer in the world is Matt Fitzpatrick, and there's some guy named Scottie Scheffler. Scheffler isn't going to play this week. The point is, we're talking about everybody else other than Ludwig Åberg. So, Big Swede, what do you want to do? It's time to draw a line in the sand and say, you guys are talking about Matt Fitzpatrick? I got more talent than that guy, right? I get it that we're talking about Cameron Young, but, you know, I was a Ryder Cupper, too, on the team that won on the European side. So I need that guy to start to show up the way Cameron Young is showing up, the way Matt Fitzpatrick is showing up. I get it with Scotty and Rory. I expect those guys to be alphas. I need you to be an alpha. If that means that you got to get a little bit upset when you're out there, so be it. Look, I can't change who you are. You seem like a very nice guy, right? And we loved you playing collegiate golf right here in the States at Texas Tech. And you've got that nice Swedish demeanor that everybody seems to applaud, whether it goes right or goes wrong. But I need to see a little bit more of that fire in the belly because I believe in you. I know you have the talent. I need you to believe in you. Me believing in you does me no good when I go to the window and play an outright. You need to believe in you. And that's how we can then cash those tickets, Ludwig. Look, you've been cashing top 20s. You've been cashing top 10s with regularity. All that is great. But I need you to be great. I want you to be great. But you need to want to be great. I can't do it for you. So, Jensen, I'm looking for the Big Swede this week to make a big statement that you guys keep talking about everybody else. And I get it. You should be. You need to be, put me back on the radar before we get to the final three majors of this golf season.
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0: Not my disability.
2: I'm William Shatner. I've been around a long time, but I'm truly humbled when I see the real battles our brave, paralyzed veterans have faced defending our freedom and when they come home.
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11: What's up, folks? Welcome in. It is another wonderful edition of Pod to the Futures. Jonathan Von Tobel, broadcasting from the bowels of Circa, actually. A little bit of a change of venue here today. Mitch Moss back in his usual spot at home. Mitchell, how we doing? NBA playoffs are into the second round. We'll have some thoughts on the conference finals MVPs, a little bit more. Baseball, hockey, we are covering all the bases here, pun intended. What's going on, buddy?
12: Hey, man, good to see you again. You're looking great.
11: Thanks.
12: Working out
11: appreciate
12: like a banshee
11: that.
12: Over the last 3 months or so. Good for you, man.
11: That's right. I was complaining to you right before the pod started. The bench press, it's, you know, I'm trying to break through at a certain benchmark, and I can't really get there, but we will see. We'll get there, you know. And actually, I don't want to waste any time. We have lots to get to here, but I was paid a compliment by a CrossFit trainer. It was a very empowering moment. All right. You know, one of those guys that you just run into every day at the gym, you never really talk, and then you realize, like, you know what, we have a lot in common here, and then friendships were made. Not a lot of friendships when competing for a championship in the NBA. Is that a good segue? Although a lot of people would complain that there is friendships and the old NBA was better. So we're not going to get into a ton on these games and series just because by the time we get this turned around and whatnot, a lot of these will get started. Although there's a few on Wednesday that we can hit briefly. And I did want to hit one aspect of a series right at the top, Mitch, before we get into the others, because just wanted to get this out there right away. So by the time people watch this, game one of the Spurs and Timberwolves series will have either already started or be in the books. I think Wyatt's going to try to turn this around here today a little bit earlier. The reason why I want to bring this up is I was, even with the injury questions of Anthony Edwards floating around this series, stunned at the price here that you were going to get 7-1 on the Minnesota Timberwolves to win this series. And so I wanted to put my strategy out there now We will see if he plays today. He's definitely pushing for it as of this morning, so 9:28 a.m. Pacific time. He was a, quote, significant participant in shoot-around, according to Shams Charania.

0: So we'll see if he actually gets out there. But my thought was that if San Antonio takes them out in game one, I expect he's going to be back. And I would jump on a little bit of Minnesota post game one should they lose, as we expect. And I do think 7-1 now is even playable. And I actually think +2.5 at like +155 is playable as well. But were you surprised at this, even with the Edwards news, the way it was priced?
1: I could not believe the number, even when we thought Edwards was going to be out. When the Spurs opened up at -3,000 to win or even higher, you could find 13-1 in that neighborhood on the Wolves to win, which is just like, again, how does this team continue to get like zero respect? I get the injuries. I understand that. Okay. Edwards, but here's what people get wrong. And they have like the national narrative is so silly to me on this team. Oh, Anthony Edwards is it. You got to have a superstar in the NBA to make a deep run. They did that to Denver without Anthony Edwards, and they have played like that a lot without that guy. It's like they're lost in the Great North, and people just don't pay attention because it's a small market team. And I hope that they finally realized that this team has had awesome roster construction for like a handful of years now. They've gotten a lot of this stuff right, and they have been one of the deepest teams now in the league 3 years running. What does this tell you about Nikhil Alexander-Walker? Could not even start. He goes to Atlanta, is the most improved player, and a kid like Shannon can't play on the team. Mm-hmm. Now, Finch admitted that they screwed that up. They wanted to play him in the corner. He's like, silly me, I should have the guy, the balls. They have so many guys on the team that they can't even all hit the court. And now you're starting to see when McDaniels is out there and he doesn't have to like be the second fiddle to a guy or even third fiddle to Anthony Edwards, and maybe a guy like Julius Randle, he can dominate offensively and defensively. Like, this team is really freaking good. Back-to-back trips to the Western Conference Finals, and they open up as a 13-1 dog. The Spurs are awesome, but 13-1? What are we doing here?
0: Yeah, I'm with you on all points, and I think that ties into bigger picture. By the way, to their depth, they got good news over the weekend about Ion Dosunmu. It sounds like he's going to be
1: another kid.
0: Pretty much ready to go. And you talk about some really good under the radar trade deadline acquisitions. Absolutely fantastic. Dosunmu was freaking awesome, and he fits wonderfully with what they need, especially when Edwards went down. So let's tie this into the big picture here. I texted this to our guys in the Harvard Handicapper group chat, Zach Cohen, who's the host of that podcast, Kelly Bidlin as well, in a numbers game. I want to see what you think about this, because you sound like you're kind of locking step with me here. And again, we'll see what happens after game one. The odds will change here a little bit. Anthony Edwards, 60-1 to win Western Conference Finals MVP.
1: Hmm.
0: What do you think?
1: Interesting.
0: I mean, because here's the thing, obviously, you'd have to win this series. Uh-huh. And then that would obviously mean, I mean, it would be nearly impossible for him to win Western Conference Finals MVP in a losing effort against the Oklahoma City Thunder. But I do think this team has the depth and the horses to go toe-to-toe with any of these teams in the Western Conference. And Anthony Edwards, if they're going to win it, he would be the guy that is going to lead them there. Again, 60-1, does it shift out to like 80-1, 85-1 if they fall down 1-0 in the series? We'll find out, but Edwards, I think if you're digging a little bit deeper, if you want some of these long shots in a market like this, Ant to me has like the play written all over him.
1: Well, what about just taking the Timberwolves at 50-1 to win the West? And that way you're going to get a smaller number, but you're also going to get every player on the team then.
0: Oh, I'm sorry. I thought this was pod to the futures, not pod to the wimps. All right. I want 60-1. I want 65.
1: Well,
0: I want
1: okay.
0: a banger here.
1: Okay. Could they actually go back to back and beat the Spurs and the Thunder?
0: I think they can.
1: Okay, so if so, then how many players realistically on the team can win the award? Would it be that guy and that's it?
0: I think it's two. I think it's Anthony Edwards. If we're cutting up the pie, I think it's going to be like Anthony Edwards wins it, let's say, 75% of the time. Jaden McDaniels, 20%. And we'll add a third. Rudy Gobert, what, 5%? I mean, I'm probably being very, very nice to Rudy Gobert.
1: Yeah, McDaniels he's the other guy because he can do it offensively, and he's 400-1.
0: Yes. So, I mean, you just sprinkle a little bit on both of them, whatever it is. But I think we're pretty certain that Ant and McDaniels are the two options, and that's about it. I think Bash likes it.
1: Yeah, give me 1 second here. Yeah, he absolutely loves it. And he listens and watches the podcast every single week, and he cries like this when he thinks the podcast is actually going to be over with because he wants more of it, much like the audience does. So I would think that it would be those two guys with a bullet, and then you do have to leave a little room for the unknown with Gobert, because what if he absolutely neutralizes Wembanyama? And if you said that, I apologize, because I heard Bash coming running in. So there's that angle where he can play. Look at what he did against Joker.
0: Yeah. No, absolutely. I think that's the problem. Like, and I don't think I wouldn't even trust Rudy Gobert shutting him down, only because I know it's not even that. I think he actually can. It's just that I don't trust that media members would give him enough credit that it would actually vote.
1: Fair enough. Yeah. I wanted to point this out, by the way. I know this, that some people who listen to this every single week, listen to this podcast here. If you go back to the preseason, JBT, we talked about two bets to make. It was available at DraftKings. They were offering teams just to meet in the Western Conference Finals or the Eastern Conference Finals. And we said there's a real chance the Spurs are going to pop if Wemby stays healthy this year. And at the time, this is back in probably when we recorded in early October, they were 65-1 to play Denver in the Western Conference Finals. We liked that one a lot.
0: Mm-hmm.
1: And another one in addition to that was 22-1 just to play Oklahoma City.
0: Yeah.
1: So that ticket, obviously, you're sitting here with two teams that are gargantuan favorites, and people were asking me if they should do anything with the ticket. I personally don't think I would. Would you just let it ride at this point?
0: I mean, I think Minnesota could beat San Antonio.
1: So do I. So, but now that number's gone, though, that 13-1 is gone.
0: Yeah.
1: If they didn't gobble that up, would you still say, would you take maybe a game and a half or 2.5 games with Minnesota?
0: Yeah, I mean, you can thread the needle there, especially at that price. I mean, like, we're still sitting at like plus 155-ish, depending on where you shop, for plus 2.5. So I think that would definitely be worth looking at for sure.
1: I think it's going to be a really good series. Now, I took 14 in game one as well on top of that.
0: Yeah. Yeah. I think that they're even without Ant, we'll see if he plays, but I do think that they're going to be very competitive. Finch is very good, and they're a pretty deep team, and defensively too. I mean, it's going to be awesome to see what they have in store for De'Aaron Fox and others. Really quickly, so we're talking about these Western Conference Finals MVP markets. A couple of folks that chimed in here, Refuse to Lose 2010 up on X. And by the way, folks, you want to get in touch with the show, YouTube, comment section, X at me, JVT at Mitch Moss Radio, as well. You know, we'll try to get in as many as we can, and we always appreciate people chiming in. Castle for Western Conference Finals MVP. Got to think if Spurs advance, it's in large part because he locked up SGA. What do you think about that?
1: Yeah, I'm all on board. I'll tip my cap big time here to one of the VSIN diehards we've had since day one, Ian McDonald, who lives in the Midwest. Mm-hmm. He reached out to me, I want to say at least a couple. I can go check my phone because I have it in my account. And he said that, why don't you take a peek at Castle 300-1 to win the NBA Finals MVP? He said there is a path here, or there's an angle that if the Spurs are really this good and they make the finals, that if Wembanyama would not win the award, if they took it down, like, this guy would be the second guy up.
0: Yeah.
1: So I have him in the account at 300, and he's currently, you can still get him at 80 or 75-1 to win the conference, as he was talking about the conference. Sure. Why not?
0: Yeah.
1: They have drafted so well.
0: Yeah, they have. I mean, they also, you got to have luck was part of it, like, the lottery has fallen in their favor in an insane way the last few years. But to the whole point overall, I mean, like, with Castle, when you look at this, I do get a little curious as to the teams. Again, you'll have to evaluate a player on how he plays defensively. So you do wonder if that's going to hold up, because, again, these voters just really want to give it to guys like Wemby. But it is something that I think works. You also have this one. I don't know. Chitoy Cop? Is that how we're doing? Shy Toy Cop?
1: I think it's Chicago. Yeah, something like that.
0: Yeah, Chicago. But either way, our guy here, OKC minus 145 to win the championship. Parlay it with, I actually like this a lot, Scotty top 10 at the Players Championship at 3-1.
1: At that price, it's one way to bump up, right?
0: Yeah.
1: I mean, because what do you
0: actually
1: like? I got
0: to get better at these cross-sport props, man.
1: Well, under that scenario, which bet do you actually like more? Oklahoma City to win the championship or Scotty to finish top 10?
0: Oddly enough, the 3-1.
1: No, I'm saying, like, which of the two, though?
0: That's what I'm saying. No, yeah. The 3-1, Scotty.
1: Yeah.
0: Oh, okay. Oh, cool. Excuse me.
1: Combined, it's 3-1.
0: Yeah. That's my. But yes, of the two, Scotty, for
1: me
0: sure.
1: Me too. Me, yes.
0: That's a good pairing, though, dude. I like that. I mean, you put those two together and you're at 3-1.
1: That's a good catch. So yep. Oklahoma City to win the NBA Finals along with Scottie Scheffler, top 10 at the Players, plus $3. Not bad.
0: Yeah. No, I mean, not at all. You should be in a position to do something with it as well as you kind of move forward there. And Scottie kind of found his form again.
1: And you only really have to wait another month.
0: Yeah. Yeah, for sure. Like, we're not waiting, you know, 3 or 4 or 5 months to just sit there on it. I have actually both of them are dead because I had a Nuggets Dodgers, parlay, Nuggets to win the Western Conference Finals. Mm. This was like months ago. And I thought that was going to be great. I'm like, I'm going to go on the Dodgers at like 50-1 to win it. And then, that didn't actually end up happening. All right, let's take our break here. When we come back on the other side, we'll hit Eastern Conference Finals MVP and a little bit of baseball.
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0: So in-depth on the Western Conference Finals MVP market, Eastern Conference Finals MVP becomes pretty fascinating because I don't know about you, and we've talked about this a lot on this podcast. I've said it on a lot of different of our platforms and whatnot. When the postseason started, I kept saying that the fly in the ointment was clearly Philadelphia. If Embiid was going to be healthy, if Paul George coming off of the 25-game suspension was fresh and the upside of Tyrese Maxey and others, that they could potentially be a team that could win the Eastern Conference. I immediately am attracted to Joel Embiid at 9-1 to win Eastern Conference Finals MVP, Mitch. I think that you can make a very strong argument they are the best team in the Eastern Conference that is still left right now.
1: Are they too popular of a pick against the Knicks is my only thing.
0: I mean, maybe, but I also think from a pricing standpoint, I get it. You know, again, we'll see game one already by the time this comes out, but 7.5, all that kind of stuff. I mean, maybe you're just fading them off of game seven, but that hasn't been as profitable recently. So they might be, but they're not a seven seed as we can clearly see because the injuries and suspensions derailed the regular season for them. They might be popular, but sometimes those popular picks come through as well.
1: Sure. Let me give you my take on the path here just for a minute. That is, I can't tell you how much I would have loved the Knicks against the Celtics if that was a series.
0: Yeah.
1: And it would have been a plus price, and it would have been probably my biggest bet of the entire NBA season. I would have loved the Knicks. Loved them. I think Philly's more difficult than Boston is for New York. And also, there's another thing, too. I bet you the Knicks were sitting back watching that Magic and Pistons series unfold, thinking, please, for the love of God, Orlando, take them out. Detroit's the most difficult matchup for the Knicks in the Eastern Conference.
0: Mm-hmm.
1: Like, if they get by Philadelphia, I don't think they want to play Detroit. That did not go well for them in the regular season. And Detroit stunk for the most part in that first round. Yep. So I could be dead wrong on all of that, but I just, it's funny the way it breaks sometimes. I'll give you two other. Embiid was awesome. I mean, totally, that thing shifted, and the reason why Philadelphia is here is because he came back. I think Edgecombe is maybe the key to the entire series. Like, if he scores, and I love what he told Nick Nurse the other night. He's just like, and I'm blanking who he was guarding now. It was Derek White. He goes, I want Derek White. I'm going to shut him down in the second half. And it completely flipped because White was so hot in that game, and then that totally flipped. And if he contributes offensively, he's an outlier at 100-1. Now, if you look at the Knicks players, Brunson's the short shot, obviously. What they find here with Cat, can that continue with what took place against Atlanta, where he was like dishing out 10 assists per game? And then will the scoring be there for OG Anunoby again? Because Anunoby is 40-1. Guy's freaking awesome.
0: I think the Cat one's a really interesting one because obviously he's going to be matching up with Embiid, and that's going to be really important throughout this entire series. It's almost going to be like the opposite to one another in the sense of Embiid's going to try to take Cat down low and beat him up. And Cat's going to bring him out to the perimeter and say, all right, big guy, let's see if you can move laterally, and I'm going to start to blow by you, or I can hit threes, do whatever. And operating on the perimeter for Karl-Anthony Towns, that could mean that if Joel Embiid's coming out of the paint, Mitch, to your point, there's cuts to the basket he can assist on. There's like so many different things he could do that maybe there is a series in which they beat the Philadelphia 76ers, and he's putting up stats in all three categories, and he can win that thing at 15-1 because we know the upside scoring-wise for Cat. He can give you a couple of those like 28, 29 games, like 10 rebounds, and, you know, be a great performer for them offensively.
1: Yep. And by the way, this has been a, now that the more I think about it, and I'm going down memory lane right now, this has not gone well. This, I think more specifically when Cat was with Minnesota, Embiid dominated him.
0: Yeah.
1: And he pushed him around, talked trash, he got into a fight, and that was pretty much it was a one-sided rivalry, I guess, if you will.
0: Yes, there was the Instagram stuff too as well.
1: Yeah.
0: So yeah. Hopefully that continues here. Any others that you would throw out there? I mean, I guess the other you call the outlier. I know you said Edgecombe. As I mentioned, Paul George actually kind of got lucky that he got suspended for 25 games
1: because
0: he's actually fresh. Yeah, he's fresh now, and you know he's not obviously hurt or injured or dinged up, and he is the third option in theory. But a fresh Paul George, where I mean. You know, your dominant defensive player in OG Anunoby is probably going to take, I mean, I don't know who in this series, probably Tyrese Maxey. I mean, no, actually, you probably get Paul George. You wonder what they're going to do there. But either way, you do wonder that. And we should throw out Tyrese Maxey as well. I can foresee quite a few of these games getting into clutch time and Tyrese Maxey doing to Jalen Brunson what CJ McCollum did for him in a couple of games out there.
1: Totally concur. There's one guy in the Pistons who could win. That's it.
0: Correct.
1: That's it. And I guess
0: he was awesome in the final three games of that series.
1: So good. Totally took over. And again, look at what he's working with there. Yep. Not much. And the other team would be your Cavaliers.
0: Yeah. I mean, it's Donovan Mitchell or nothing. Do you trust that James Harden, if they do this, do you trust that James Harden's going to do enough to win an MVP in the conference finals?
1: No, you won't want to, you don't, nothing there on Allen or Mobley?
0: Not really. I mean, Allen looked pretty good there in the end of in game seven, against Toronto. But I mean, I think we're okay there. I don't think that we're going to trust some like pure front court guy like Jared Allen to do enough to win a conference finals MVP. All right, Major League Baseball, let's transition here. One major question that sticks out when you look at the current standings across all of Major League Baseball, Mitch, what is it?
1: How many divisions are actually over with already? Am I completely overreacting in early May?
0: I don't think so. I mean, clearly the Yankees with a 1.5 game lead, it's over.
1: We should talk this out for a minute here. I mean, the lead's only 1.5. This is not sustainable with Tampa Bay.
0: Yeah, I was going to say the second place team is Tampa Bay.
1: Right. And the Yankees are going to be getting guys back in their rotation, and their pitching has been absolutely insane so far. I would say that here's the question. The AL Central and the AL West, are those really the only two divisions? And I'm saying that, and the Dodgers only have a 0.5-game lead, and the Cubs are up by 2, but that's over the Cardinals and the Reds. Again, completely unsustainable with St. Louis. Mm-hmm. The Cubs, by the way, I looked at betting them to win the National League. They are phenomenal, and they got, like, Imanaga's having another great season. They've had injuries as well. Their lineup is sick. Their run differential is plus 42 already. That's not Braves territory, but nobody is. I guess the question would be, could the Padres actually be there the entire year and give the Dodgers a run for their money?
0: 2 points really quickly to your point about the Cubs. I think the Edward Cabrera pickup is so underrated.
6: Yeah.
0: He has been so freaking good and rock solid for them, and showing the potential that we all kind of expected that he was going to have there. So he has been fantastic. To your point about the Padres, I mean, you usually use this as your benchmark of, is this team going to be able to keep this up? The fact that the Padres are in second place in that division at 20-13 with a negative one run differential here on May 4th, pretty good indicator that you're probably not going to be able to keep this up.
1: Yep.
0: So I'm with you in that, like, I'm going to trust that the Dodgers are going to stay there on top. I'm going to trust that the Cardinals are going to fall by the wayside. I guess the fly in the ointment for the Central would be, I do buy Pittsburgh quite a bit. They're 19-16 with a plus 31 run differential.
1: Yeah.
0: They should be better. Same thing with Milwaukee. Milwaukee's only three games over, but with a plus 45. Their run differential is better than Chicago's.
1: That is crazy. And by the way, they lost yesterday, Sunday. Yep. But they finally called up Logan Henderson because they had to, because Woodruff got injured, and he was great. Struck out eight, gave up a couple of runs, six innings though, and they're going to, Cheerio came back, got hurt again, but Yelich is supposed to come back. Vaughn, the same thing. Eventually this team's going to get, that might be the team. Actually, it's funny, the two teams at the bottom right now are probably going to be there as the Cubs' biggest challengers moving forward.
0: Yeah, like I think that I did this, I think it was like 3 weeks in, because we do our, you know, our overreaction Mondays like you guys do and like a lot of others do. And I think my call me crazy like 3 weeks into the season was like the Pirates might be the best team in the division. And they still potentially could be.
1: Yeah.
0: I mean, we know about the pitching. The offense has been way better than I think a lot of people expect.
1: Yeah, and I have to say that I don't think Skeens has been as good as we thought he was going to be coming into the season.
0: Right. So that still has to correct itself.
1: And it will.
0: Yeah. I would assume so. So I would agree generally with some of your thoughts, too. I mean, these divisions look racked up. And I would also say for the AL West, I have a preseason plus 340 ticket on the Rangers to win that division. I think they can still win that. I mean, they've been outscored by a run here so far this season, but they're two games under. So it's right in line with where they should be. Their pitching, I think, should even out. Although Eovaldi, I don't know what's going on. Damn, that's been a weird start to the season. He's been getting rocked. But I think Texas still has the horses to pull this division off and win it in the large sample size.
1: I think the A's are probably for real.
0: Yeah.
1: And the Mariners are who we thought they are, right? They're going to have really good pitching the entire year. Hancock gives them 14 Ks on Randy Johnson night. I guess we should have seen that one coming and laddered his K props in that game. But their offense, as the story always goes with this team, they will warm up as the summer heat does as well. And so this is going to be a three-team race probably the entire year. I think the A's are in it. I think the Rangers are right there with them. And so this, you can't rule out Seattle. There's no way.
0: So as it stands right now with these division prices and where you're at, I mean, the ones that you think going to win this thing, and the market would represent a lot of what we're talking about here, right? Dodgers minus 1,100 at DraftKings to win the division right now. Cubs minus 135 to win the division. Let's see. The Mariners still the favorite there. Braves minus 525. Tigers odds on at minus 105. And the Yankees at minus 295. Maybe if you want to parlay some of those big favorites together, that would make some sense. But I think, too, out of all of these teams, I'll say this. The fact that the Reds have better odds at some spots to win that division than the Pirates, I think, is ridiculous. Yeah. And if we're talking about like value and price, I think the Pirates, at plus 750 would be the bet for me.
1: Well, and always shop around, by the way, because I saw the Yankees earlier today higher than a $4 favorite.
0: Oh, yeah, really?
1: So that would mean if you're looking for another team, that would probably be a book that you want to look at because you're going to get better odds with the adjustment there.
0: Sure, because again, minus 295 of the book that we're referencing here too, so that would make some sense. And I just don't buy it. Like the Reds, their lineup does stink, and they're going to start to fall back down to earth.
1: Yeah.
0: And you have some questions about the pitching staff. Adam Burke, our own Adam Burke, he's called it the Reds' aggression. He expects it to happen at some point, and I think that's really going to happen here too.
1: I agree. Yep.
0: It's the pricing. All right. Baseball, we have to get to some of the awards in Major League Baseball as well, because we have a lot of shots that we can take there on the board. Some guys are shortening up, too. We have a couple more listener questions as well. So don't go anywhere here. It's Pods and Futures.
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0: So speaking of Paul Skeens, the favorite right now to win the National League Cy Young, despite the fact that he is off to the start that he is off to. 2-1 over at DraftKings. Again, just go shop around. We always reference these. They're easy to pull up. Yoshinobu Yamamoto at 4-1. Chris Sale plus 450. Here's why I wanted to start. Shohei Ohtani at plus 750 to win the NL Cy Young. Clearly, numbers-wise, Mitch, he is in contention for this award the way that he's been pitching. Also, the way they've been handling his hitting when he's been starting, yep. I think they're pushing for him to win this award. You know, I think that is the trade-off. I mean, there's part of him that I think wants to be ready and focused whenever he is starting to be ready for a postseason run. But I think the other part of this is to show his dominance and to give him the best opportunity possible to win this award and not have to worry about hitting. And I think that's one of his goals this year is to win the NL Cy Young along with an MVP.
1: I would agree with that, and I think the team aligns with that as well. As you said, I took a little 16-1 a while back on him. And so I also watched a video with David Sampson, who's been on Follow the Money with us many times. He's a former president of the Marlins. And he basically said, rest assured, this is what they're trying to do. Like this, and he's very confident, and he said this is going to happen. Like, he's won everything else. And, like, selfishly even for Ohtani, this would be something that nobody in baseball would ever be able to surpass, and he would legitimately go down. He's already the best player. I mean, come on, let's be honest here. He's the best player of all time. I don't even think there's an argument about that. Nobody's ever done it to this level
0: before.
1: Babe
0: Ruth?
1: So if you add a Cy Young to the mantle, that just solidifies it right there. And his, I mean, he has the talent, and his ceiling is Cy Young worthy. And the way they're playing this out right now, with him not batting current or like recently anyway, when he's taking the mound,
0: yeah,
1: and he's just completely dialed in, I think this is absolutely live. And now, again, good competition here. I wish I had some Chris Sale. Sale should be the short shot right now. 11 Ks over the weekend at Coors. The guy has been phenomenal yet again. And a couple of other guys to keep an eye on. Did Chase Burns figure this out?
0: Yeah.
1: Right? Because he's beginning more, like the efficiency has really been there the last couple of starts. And he's not trying, I don't think he's really trying to strike out like 15 guys every game, because his strikeout numbers are down and he's gotten better as a result of that. And I don't think Mizorassi is going to have enough innings.
0: Sure. By the way, do you know what Chris Sale and Chase Burns have in common?
1: I do not.
0: Getting lit up by the Angels, baby. And then, yeah, that's absolutely nothing after that. I would agree with all points. And I'm with you that Burns has maybe kind of slowed down a little bit because his command's better this year, too.
1: Right.
0: So it seems like maybe one of the things has been to work on, like, buddy, like, we don't need a million miles an hour every single time. Yep. If you work on the command a little bit more, you still have good enough stuff that you're going to be able to strike out guys at a pretty high rate. And sure enough, strikeout rate has dipped. 35.6% last year over short sample size. This year, it's at 28.6%. But the walk rate has cut down a little bit, 8.5 to 8.1, but still an improvement nonetheless for Burns. So I'm with you that both of those guys are going to be up there. We should mention another Dodger, I guess, Ty Glasnow. Do we care about this at all?
1: Well, how about Roblinski as well?
0: Yep. I mean, I guess Glasnow just has the pedigree. Yeah. Is that fair? Like voters would look at him if he keeps this up, that they would be willing to vote for him as well if Ohtani falls off. I mean, again, we're talking about a sub-1 ERA right now for Ohtani. So you're trying to find some shots to take here, because I do think that they're really always going to limit what he wants to do as a pitcher from an inning standpoint.
1: Yeah, and Glasnow, I mean, his K rate has been phenomenal this year. They win like every start that he, I think he's on the streak right now with the Dodgers. Like as a team, they just win like every start going back to last year, several in a row. So if he stays healthy, like he, again, you talk about ceilings for some of these guys, he's always like had that Cy Young stuff. It just, is he going to have a stretch this year where he misses 9 starts and he, you know, has a couple of injuries and he can't go, which would obviously knock him out of the race at that point. So he could do it. Their staff is so good. I apologize if I asked you this question before, because I know I brought it up on the air to Paulie. Is there a world that we live in which Ohtani could win the Cy Young but not win the National League MVP?
0: Yeah, if he stops hitting. Like, if he just completely stops hitting.
1: And it hit the floor just bottoms out on him.
0: No, I just mean, like, they announce that he is... Yeah, like he's removed from the lineup. I just don't see a scenario. You know what I mean? Like, I just don't see a scenario. If he is hitting every day while pitching at a caliber to the point where he's going to win Cy Young, how in the world is that not the most valuable player?
1: I know.
0: Every 5 days, we have a Cy Young start from this guy. Oh, and by the way, even if he's only, let's say he just hits like 240, you know, with like 25 homers or whatever it is. Like, that's still an incredible performance over the course of a year for a team that is going to be, we assume, the best team in the National League and Major League Baseball.
1: Okay, so he hits 220, 19 home runs, 68 RBIs, and 95 runs scored.
0: With like what, 10, 15, 20 stolen bases, like, and then he pitches to a Cy Young level.
1: He's got 200 strikeouts, an ERA of 1.6, and he wins 15 games.
0: That's insane. Good.
1: I was gonna say, there other dudes are having like phenomenal years in the National League, but they have no chance, right?
0: Yeah, it reminds me of one of the years that he was in the American League with the Angels, and I think it was Mike, it was the year that he was up against Vladimir Guerrero to potentially win MVP. And I know Mike Palm had brought this up, and he's like, well, he's got an ERA over 3. And I'm like, Mike, he's got an ERA.
1: Yeah.
0: That's the whole point.
1: Yeah.
0: You know? So even that, like, that's kind of the reverse of what we're talking about, which was, yeah, he was pitching, but he was pitching to an average level. It doesn't matter. He was pitching, man. Like, that to me is so crazy that I don't think baseball writers would overlook that. Unless he's hitting like 195, you know, over the course of all year long, maybe you have a shot.
1: I because that's the world that has to exist if you're going to bet a guy like Ellie De La Cruz to win the MVP or some other guys that I have on the list, but they're not even worth talking about because what are the odds, really, that that plays out like that and Ohtani doesn't win both?
0: My question for you is, we're talking about baseball awards really quickly. NL Rookie of the Year, Moises Ballesteros again with the homer over the weekend. This kid's been hitting the ball really well for Chicago Cubs to the point, you know, we're talking about Chicago and the big picture standpoint. He's been one of the great finds for them here in this lineup. He's been very, very good. 7-1 to win National League Rookie of the Year. Sal Stewart, obviously, off to his great start. Nolan McClain, J.J. Weatherholt. But is the gap from Stewart to Ballesteros that large that maybe he would have no shot here? Because for those who haven't seen it, I mean, Ballesteros is putting up some pretty solid numbers so far. He's hitting .317. He's already got 6 home runs, 18 runs driven in. He's not going to be a threat on the base paths at all, but still, he's hitting the ball really well. And I would think that Stewart, with as well as he's hitting it, still isn't like a massive threat.
1: I mean, we have 5 months of baseball left.
0: Yeah.
1: So, I mean, by the time we're recording in June, that kid for the Cubs might be the short shot.
0: Right. Yes.
1: And it could be shorter than that.
0: Yes.
1: So, and honestly, I think this ties into, I gave up like following baseball cards and like collecting them and buying and selling them like a while ago.
0: Mm-hmm.
1: That's when I had a great pulse on all the rookies, because you want to have like rookie cards for all these guys and track it.
0: Sure.
1: I think if you did both, like they coincide, right? Because if you follow the baseball card market, you're going to have a good pulse on guys that you want to bet to win Rookie of the Year.
0: Oh, really?
1: I think so, yeah. And I don't. So, and I think with that, kind of like my, that's why I don't really pay attention to the market. I'm not up on, I play fantasy just like you, but I'm not diehard into the whole rookie scene.
0: Yeah. I mean, the only reason why I find out some of these guys is, like you said, like fantasy baseball, I'm just grabbing dudes that are rookies at the back end of our drafts, just so I can see if I can get like a keeper for next year that'll be worth it. And Ballesteros might just be that. Last couple of minutes here before we get to the National Football League and a couple of other listener questions. Anything in the American League MVP market? We've talked a lot about Yordan Alvarez. He's down to plus +250. So we talked about him being worth a target here. Mike Trout, again, not worth it. 22-1. We hit this when he was kind of in the depths of his power and he was hitting the ball extremely well and the Angels were playing a little bit better, but you figured they were going to fall off, and they have. Do we expect, let's tie this back into some of the division bets. If you're somebody like Seattle to rise, they're only 2.5 games back in the AL West. Would that be somewhere you're looking like a Julio Rodriguez or others? Like, where are we looking in the AL MVP market outside of Judge, potentially?
1: I guess if you're going to look at somebody on Seattle, it'd be him. There's no way I would get invested in Cal Raleigh. First of all, he's struggling big time. Couldn't win it last year. What would ever give you an indication that he could actually win it this year then? I'd like to have a slice of Ben Rice. I do not, although he left the game over the weekend. He hit another
0: day-to-day.
1: Home run. Day to day. I think...
0: 22-1.
1: 22-1 now, huh?
0: Yeah.
1: And we know people who have him, right? Will Hill has him. Mike Montesano, they have him at a huge number, like 150-1. Great ticket in pocket. Mm-hmm. If the Yankees win 100 games, Judge stays healthy the entire year, what does Rice have to do to beat Judge out from his own team? I don't even know if he can.
0: Sure. I mean, Judge isn't even really still hitting the ball particularly well. I know he's got 13 homers already, but like batting average is down so far this year. Strikeout rate's up, so you do wonder if and his walk rate's down. Now, this could all even out. We're only talking about, 34 games in so far? So that could all correct itself. But Judge has not been an unstoppable machine so far this year.
1: No, but he's also, I think he's on pace for like 60 home runs still.
0: This mother, I use him my first overall pick fantasy-wise, and this is the year he decides to hit under 300. He better hit those 60 home runs, to tell you that much right now. Got off to a great start. Now he's going to pay for it. All right. Well, yeah, I'm with you. Like Rice, it's hard when you're sitting now at the current market price. It's always fun to look at the sexy guy and go like, hey, man, like I want to jump in on this. When you're behind the eight ball, like you said, Montesano and others, I think that really works, but not so much. National Football League on the other side.
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0: So we saw Fernando Mendoza out here in Vegas. He had the rookie press conference. He's out. He's not going to the White House because he's got to focus on training camp and rookie camp at that. Said he's the last guy on the roster. He's doing all the right things. But it's a good time to start talking about some of these starting quarterbacks. We do have some markets up for week one starting quarterbacks. But let's start with Mendoza, though, because Cousins is a $2 favorite to be the Raiders starting quarterback week one. Mendoza plus 168. Any other quarterback is 20-1. Vegas Maddie asked, when will Mendoza start over under week? Mitch, what do you think? Because I'm quite certain you and I covered this last week on this podcast in the sense of betting him for rookie of the year. The Raiders do not want him to play. If Fernando Mendoza doesn't play a snap in the regular season outside of like a meaningless week 18, I think the Raiders are very happy because that means the season went relatively well.
1: Sure. Now, to answer his question, I actually need to wait until the schedule is released.
0: Sure.
1: To give you maybe a better idea, because then it'll play into how difficult is it overall, when's their bye week going to drop. Because what if they, like if their bye week is week 7, and it's a totally front-loaded schedule, right, and they just play, and Mahomes is back, and like it's the Chiefs once, and they get all three teams in their division, and they take on their most difficult non-divisional teams right away, Well, if the Raiders are 1-6 going into their bye, then maybe it would be like, okay, that's it for Kirk Cousins. We're going to go to Mendoza at this point. So, and by the way, they put, Pro Football Talk said this last night. I guess the league is thinking about pushing the schedule release back to like the week of May 18th. Which,
0: why?
1: That I don't know. I only saw the headline. Silly me. I should have clicked on it. But also, that could disrupt things too when it comes to like circus contests, because they like to have, they already think that they know when they're going to announce the Survivor stuff. Well, if that thing, if they don't know the actual schedule, well, they're not going to be able to do that then.
0: Oh, that's a good point. Yeah, I didn't put those two things together. So that is a good point, because you're waiting for that to see what that's going to look like here from that perspective. I think it does matter a little bit what the schedule looks like, but I also think that the Raiders are, like, I kind of buy what they're selling in the sense of they don't want him to start.
1: Yeah.
0: So it's going to be pretty late if he does start. I'm thinking double digits at the very least. And, I, you know, I made fun of Stormy for this about the Jackson Dart thing last year, because a lot of people are going to tell you, well, you wait until he's ready. Like, well, there's no microwave timer. Like, you're not going to walk into, like, the camp one day and just be like, and Kubiak's going to be like, you know, Fernando, you look a little different. I think you're ready.
1: Yeah, the hot
0: like,
1: pocket's done.
0: Yeah, right.
1: Dive into it.
0: So it's not perfect. It also depends on Cousins' health. If he gets hurt early, then obviously that's going to matter too, and he's going to get in there. So I think Cousins minus 200. I think you can make the argument that's a very fair price. You're just betting that he's going to be healthy coming out of camp.
1: Right.
0: And that's about it.
1: Right.
0: For week one.
1: And you probably don't want to make that bet on May 4th when the league is still, you know, not even close to being started.
0: Okay. These other interesting, these other markets are pretty interesting. I'm going to rattle through these really quickly, and then we can get to the ones that you think stick out so far. Jacoby Brissett, a minus 330 favorite to be the starting quarterback week one for the Cardinals. Gardner Minshew, plus 420. Carson Beck, plus 750. The Falcons, Tua Tagovailoa, minus 125. Penix, minus 102. Trevor Siemian at 80-1. The Browns, Deshaun Watson, minus 136. Shedeur Sanders, plus 108. Dylan Gabriel, 55-1. Talon Green, 80-1. Patrick Mahomes is a minus 720 favorite for the Kansas City Chiefs. Again, we have this knee injury that we're talking about that you're recovering from. Fields at 5-1. Any other quarterback, 35-1. And then you get to the Steelers. Any other quarterback, minus 670. Howard, 6-1. And then Will Howard, that is. Mason Rudolph, 15-1. Drew Aller, 18-1. And, of course, the assumption being any other quarterback would be Aaron Rodgers. But of these week one starting quarterback markets, is there one outside of the Raiders that stuck out to you?
1: So they are pricing Patrick Mahomes around 90%. I'll round up. It's like 87.8% that he's going to be the week one starter. If you check the timeline, it kind of checks out. But minus 720 is pretty close to like 100%. It's not 100%, but you know what I'm saying.
0: Yeah, it's pretty high.
1: Yeah, it's very high. Is it really? I mean, should it really, truly be that high of a number for him to be the week one starter? What if he has a setback? What if that timeline is just off by a couple of weeks? Then Fields is 5-1. They signed him for a reason. I don't think it would be any other quarterback, right? It would be Fields.
0: No.
1: And that's it. Like, he'd be the one that would be maybe worth a sprinkle at 5-1.
0: I would say so. I think the pricing would say I would be in there. Because the other part of this logic is, too, is, I mean, just Andy Reid is a good enough offensive coach that he's going to get, I think, a good amount out of Fields in this skill position group, that, like, they're going to be pretty solid.
1: In Andy, we trust, no doubt.
0: Yes. I also, to your point, you do wonder what the schedule looks like at the beginning of the year. Because if some of your easy games are front-loaded, if you're Kansas City, then you're probably thinking that you could give Mahomes some time to come back and get ready and wait for an extended week, whatever it is. So we'll see how that breaks down. Because, you know, if they've got like an early Thursday game, whatever it is, then you can use that like mini bye to get Mahomes back in and ready to go.
1: Sure.
0: If that's going to be the case. Mm-hmm. So I think Fields at 5-1. For those who are listening who missed this over the week, Mary Kay Cabot made some headlines. She covers the Cleveland Browns. She had noted that Watson took the lead over Shedeur Sanders in this latest voluntary camp, and she believes that the Browns should and will start Deshaun Watson when we get to week one of the NFL season, a lot of time from then, but thoroughly believes and reports that Deshaun Watson is ahead in this race. And I think that makes some sense. Sanders wasn't really that good. Gabriel, we know what that is. I mean, you're paying him a ton of money. It's like one of those things. It's actually, people wonder why Stephen A. Smith is all over the place. It's because they pay him a lot, and they're like, dude, we got to use you. I think it might be a similar case here where the Browns are just like, bro, like we're paying you a ton of money. We got to see if we got something, or we might as well use you.
1: Okay. I like the analogy, by the way. So when this story first broke, our buddy Weston, guy in the cornfields, he sent me over the tweet, and he said, basically, should we have taken a peek at Watson to win Comeback Player of the Year? Let go?
0: No shot.
1: You don't think so? So
0: they're not going to vote for him.
1: But here he and I went back and forth on this. That's like 6 years ago now.
0: Doesn't matter. I don't think that matters.
1: Are you sure?
0: I'm pretty sure.
1: Okay.
0: Because here's the thing. I don't think he's done anything that really has redeemed him. You know what I mean? Like, he actually has kind of been an ass since the whole incident has happened. I don't think any voter wants that on their ledger, that they would vote for him to win comeback player.
1: He hasn't gone out there and saved puppies from a burning building or...
0: or a car, allegedly, or like some former NFL reporters.
1: Yeah, right. Or done stuff at, like, hospitals to help sick people or anything like that and make it, hey, guys, I take back what I did. Right. I was an awful human being, but now I swear to God I'm on the right path.
0: Like, he's actually kind of acted like a victim in some instances, and I think a lot of voters would hold that against
1: him.
0: They
1: did screw up his whole game plan, did they not?
0: Yeah.
1: Like, the PR, yeah. The PR was just, it's never not been messy. The English there is awful, but you know what I'm saying. So, by the way, that's a loaded market, by the way, the ton of good guys. So, but it was 75-1, too, on Watson.
0: Yeah.
1: For comeback.
0: I mean, yeah. It's a long price. I can understand why you would want it. I just think there's that outside noise that would maybe, there's going to be, I'll tell you this, or I'll put it this way. Can you guarantee that there's going to be at least one voter that would do that, not vote for him because of it?
1: Yes, right? There was a voter a couple of years ago who said, I'm absolutely not voting for Aaron Rodgers to win the MVP because of the vaccination stuff.
0: Right. So then there's probably going to be more than just one. This is like my whole point. You're really setting yourself behind the eight ball.
1: And we just went through the whole NBA Rookie of the Year thing. So it's voters that we're talking about. So, okay.
0: Really quickly, before I get to some early MVP observations, and you have Defensive Rookie of the Year observations, are we doing anything with the Steelers? Do we trust that Aaron Rodgers is going to be back? He's doing this song and dance again. It's absolutely ridiculous. I don't know why people keep defending him. Like, are we trusting that he's going to be back?
1: I have no opinion. I tune it out, to be honest.
0: Okay. All right. NFL MVP. Quarterbacks at 100-1 or better. Malik Willis, 150-1. Michael Penix and Tua, both at 175-1. Geno Smith, 250, as is J.J. McCarthy, Jacoby Brissett, and Kirk Cousins. I think there is one obvious candidate here amongst them. Do you know who it is?
1: Well, McCarthy?
0: No.
1: Willis?
0: No.
1: No, they're going to be so bad. Would it be Penix?
0: Same team.
1: Tua.
0: Yeah, buddy. Mm. Come on now. I think that system's going to be good. I'm a Stefanski believer all the way through. I think he's going to get the most out of them playing the doors. I think it's going to happen. I think that they're a long shot, you know, NFC ticket as well. I think that he is going to be able, Stefanski that is, to kind of reestablish the career, reinvigorate the career for Tua Tagovailoa.
1: I will point this out. Books have adjusted, by the way, odds to win the MVP over recent years because there are several quarterbacks at 100-1 or below in previous years that would have been in this 150, 200, 250-1. Yep. But I think they've also, I'm not going to name names here because I want to still see if like books will open that don't have like these players listed yet, maybe at higher numbers. But in previous years, I was able to grab, you know, kind of projecting, like, I think we're going to get a career year out of this running back. They're going to be really good this year. Your guy, Jonathan Taylor, 4 or 5 years ago, I had at 500-1 to win the MVP, and he was in the mix in December. National media was saying this guy's the MVP. Didn't win, but was in the mix. The best running backs in the league today are like 100-1.
0: Yeah.
1: And running backs don't win the award. So they are not offering 300, 400, 500-1 like they were. Just I had Derrick Henry the year they had 2,020 touch. I had him at like 500-1 as well. Huge numbers on him.
0: Really quick, we got 30 seconds. You want to give us the Defensive Rookie of the Year play?
1: Yeah, because we were getting asked about this. Jacob Rodriguez, is he a week one starter for Miami or does that not matter? I would look at him. Maybe he can be Schlesinger all over again this year. And yep. I'll bring up a name next week that's 100-1 or higher that will not move. He's only available right now at two different books, and hopefully he's up at more books next time.
0: The rare 7-day tease. Mm. How about that?
1: Oh, people are going to be waiting the entire time.
0: I would say tune into your radio dials, but actually these are going to start being replayed now. So
1: yes,
0: you can check that out late at nights as well. So that's why we changed the format up a little bit. Somebody asked, why do you guys always up against it? I would listen to this for 2 or 3 hours. Well, we're contractually obligated to keep it to about an hour. So you'll listen to these at night and more. Find it wherever you get your podcasts as well. Wyatt, we appreciate it. As always, he's in the room next to me. We'll talk to you next week here on Pod of the Future.
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8: It is VSiN Prime Time alongside Femi Abebefe. I'm Tim Murray. What a Tuesday night it was for the Detroit Pistons to get off to a 1-0 series lead. So the Eastern Conference right now, Femi, has the New York Knicks up 1-0. Dominant performance coming off of the Atlanta dismantling in Game 6 of that series. So New York and Philly back at it on Wednesday night. Cleveland, Detroit will get going, a return to action on Thursday. I think the big question a lot of us were curious about with Philly taking on New York after that beatdown we saw in Game 1, what do we get from Philly on Tuesday night? Anywhere from 7.5 to 6.5 point dog if you're looking to back the Philadelphia 76ers.
9: Yeah, and I think if I'm going to bet this game, I'm going to be on the side of the Philadelphia 76ers, and I likely will be on the side of the Philadelphia 76ers. I know it's like a little bit of a shorter number than what we saw earlier this week in Game 1, but it just seems like a great spot to back them because, I mean, think about the last few days for the Knicks. I mean, they have the historic blowout of the Hawks in the closeout game in the first round, and then you follow that up with a near 40-point victory of the Sixers. It feels like we should be selling New York in this spot. And also, too, like, Game 1's to Game 2 is typically when you see that losing team make those big adjustments. Like, the Knicks don't have a whole lot to adjust. They say, hey, like, what we did worked pretty well, you know.
8: So everything we shot went into the basket.
9: It all went in. So let's go back to that and let's do that. I think you'll see a different game plan from Philadelphia. Maybe they go to a little bit more pace to try to wear out a Jalen Brunson, because I think that's the big thing that they have to try to do there. So to me, I think it's a nice spot to back the Philadelphia 76ers, even though it's not the 8 that you were getting in Game 1.
8: Yeah, it's just outrageous record-setting what we saw. The Knicks, first team ever to win a closeout game by 35-plus points and then win Game 1 by 35-plus points. But you look at just the raw numbers. 53 of 84 from the field, 19 of 37 from 3. And, you know, we've talked about it a lot. You think about the situational spot. If you're a situational handicap, honestly, I'm kicking myself for not taking the New York Knicks. I'm more of a dog guy more often than not. But that was just a brutal spot for the Sixers to win Game 7, to claw all the way back, to win 3 in a row against Boston. And then you face this avalanche from the New York Knicks. So, you know, I've talked to you about this, Femi, and I'm curious your thoughts. At their best, Philadelphia, when you've got Joel Embiid, Tyrese Maxey, and VJ Edgecombe, their three is better than, I would say, the Knicks' top three. The question to me, big picture about this series, does Philly have enough depth to overcome the depth of New York?
9: And I think that's what's going to hurt them, and particularly on the glass.
8: Right.
9: If you watch even Game 1, the amount of offensive rebounds by the Knicks keeping plays alive, like Mitchell Robinson is really good on the glass, which is why you saw Nick Nurse already go to the hack of Mitch in the first quarter.
8: Immediately.
9: It was immediate.
8: Because the only person who could miss anything was Mitchell Robinson at the free throw line.
9: Because he knew that if I don't get this guy out of the game, we're going to get destroyed on the glass. Like, Josh Hart, one of the better rebounders in the NBA. Like, those two guys are so good on the glass. And meanwhile, Philadelphia not as great going up against this Knicks team. So it's a tricky matchup here for Philadelphia.

0: Philadelphia the longer you go into the series. But in one night, in a game two, with not a desperation spot because they do get to go home for games three and four, but you don't really want to put yourself in a hole where you need to win four or five. I know they won three straight against Boston, but making a habit out of that doesn't seem like a good proposition from the Sixers team.
1: Well, speaking of desperation, could you argue that San Antonio's in a bit of a desperation spot Wednesday night? San Antonio, you know, you look at where we were pre-series when we thought, is Anthony Edwards going to play? Minus 2,000 were the San Antonio Spurs. Then we find out Anthony Edwards, as Julius Randle called him, is Wolverine, and he's able to play in game one, and that series price shrunk down to around minus 550 plus $4 on the flip side. Now, Femi, the San Antonio Spurs are as short as a minus 185, minus 190 favorite in this series. They're 9.5-point favorites on Wednesday night. Do we get that bounce-back spot from the San Antonio Spurs, or will Minnesota continue to show their veteran nature? I mean, this is a team who's been there before. Yes, they got gentlemen swept in the Western Conference Finals a year ago, but they were there. And this is the San Antonio Spurs. This is new for this San Antonio Spurs core.
0: In the first half of the game the other night, it looked like the Spurs were a young team. And they are a young team. You know, it just didn't look like they were all the way comfortable. Meanwhile, Minnesota's just kind of taking the game right to them. I will say this, though. Going into game one, Anthony Edwards had a lot of time to rehab. There was a lot of time to kind of get ready for that game. These conference semifinals, it's every other day.
1: Yep.
0: How does that knee respond after playing Monday night to then playing Wednesday night? I think looking at how Ant-Man is playing in that game is going to determine how I feel about Minnesota. I lean on the side of I don't think he's going to bounce back as well, just because I understand he's a freak athlete, and I totally get Julius Randle's sentiments of saying this guy is Wolverine. But that was a pretty significant injury, one that doctors were saying, hey, like, let's reevaluate in a couple weeks. He's like, no, I'm coming back in 9 days. So, like, this was a lot for him to come back and play in this game. Factor in the desperation, factor in that Minnesota already got their split, I think this is a nice spot for San Antonio to bounce back and play a little zigzag.
1: Hard to disagree with that. And then you look at Anthony Edwards, and when you are fading a superstar like Anthony Edwards, a guy who averaged, when he's healthy, around 30 points a game in the regular season, so you're seeing that, you know, total, that point spread, point prop, I beg your pardon, come down 20.5. He got 18 in game one. He slowed down a little bit in the fourth quarter. I know he was hard on himself post-game, if you listen to some of his post-game comments, but I think your point is a fair one, where how does he respond? You had that adrenaline push. You know, you had those days to rehab that bone bruise. You come back sooner than you think. Now you're back at it less than 48 hours after. What would you do with Anthony Edwards' point prop of 20.5?
0: Oh, man. I mean, is he going to be starting?
1: Right.
0: Because I would like
1: to
0: know that.
1: Of course, we know he didn't start in game one, right? That's the big question.
0: Yeah, he came off the bench in game one, which I always find is interesting. It's like, what's the difference? Like, I guess, are the starting minutes a little bit more intense? Like if he's going to play, play him. Like, you know, he's like, if he's your best player, start him.
1: Well, Joe Mazzulla says, who cares about starting lineups? I'll throw Luka Garza in it. Why not?
0: Yeah, we're just going to get into a 17-6 hole with Luka. Like, what is this, the NCAA tournament? Why is Luka Garza starting in game seven? Like, what's happening?
1: Shout out to Luka Garza. Friend of the program, has been on the show before.
0: Yes, we have literally met here at Circa.
1: Yes.
0: But anyways, we love you, Luca. But like, I think that's a big thing, because if Edwards doesn't start in this game, and let's say San Antonio starts off with a big burst, of course he's going to play, but how they manage his minutes, knowing that they've already taken care of home court, that is where I would lean to the under on that points prop of 20.5, because I understand they would want to get greedy. Let's steal both games. But human nature kicks in. And also playing the long game kicks in, too, if you're that Minnesota coaching staff of, hey, this is going to be a long series. We would love to take two, but like, let's just be happy and make sure Ant is healthy, because we need him for games three and four, where we can hopefully protect home court and take a 3-1 lead back to San Antonio. Yeah.
1: So Wednesday night, we got two games on the hardwood, Femi, and then two games on the ice. The nightcap is Anaheim and the Vegas Golden Knights.
0: Yeah.
1: And the Vegas Golden Knights able to take game one against the Anaheim Ducks. And a late goal, important to some if you play the puck line. 3-1. So the game goes under in game one of Vegas and the Anaheim Ducks. And it was interesting, we were actually discussing this game on VSiN Primetime prior to puck drop on Monday night with Todd Furman, and he felt like the open was too low at 5.5, but it closed too high at 6.5. And at the end of the day, both were too high as it went under. Do we see this open up a little bit more because we know that this Anaheim team, based off of what we saw against Edmonton, they are more than capable of lighting the lamp. So do we see a little bit more open nature late night on Wednesday at T-Mobile Arena?
0: I would guess that we do. And if I had to bet a side in this game, it would be on the Ducks side. I think this is going to go seven games. Like, that's been my opinion since before the series started, Sunday night, talking about this series, saying, hey, like, you know, Vegas advanced, now they're going to take on Anaheim. I think that this is VGK in seven. If it's going to go seven games, I think we're going to kind of ping-pong back and forth a little bit, sort of like we did in the Tampa and Montreal series in the first round. I like Anaheim in this game at price of plus 140 in that range. That is appealing to me because this Anaheim team has shown that they're really tough. Vegas, while they've been much better with John Tortorella as head coach as opposed to Bruce Cassidy, like, they're still not like a perfect team here. So I like Anaheim in game two. That's going to be how I'm going to choose to bet this one, because I think we're in for a long one.
1: I can only imagine Joel Quenneville after that icing was wiped off and how fired up he was on the bench.
0: I mean, like, how could you not? I mean, it's controversial. Like, I thought it was icing in real time, you know, like watching the game.
1: All right, the other game, we get game one of this series, the Eastern Conference. You know, Carolina Hurricanes have looked the part. They're up 2-0 against the Philadelphia Flyers, have not lost a game this postseason. They look like they're going to take the cake in the East, but Buffalo, you know that atmosphere is going to be out of control on Wednesday night against the Montreal Canadiens. So do we see a similar situation with the Montreal Canadiens against the Buffalo Sabres that we've seen in hoops, where you get that seven-game series? They did get an extra day to get ready here, Femi. Montreal at Buffalo, game one. This is a spot where Montreal is a slight dog on the road.
0: I think we do see a similar situation. I like the Buffalo Sabres in this game. Like, and I don't know if they're a contrarian favorite yet, but like, there's been a lot of money on Montreal. They're Canada's team, the last team standing for that country as they try to end that drought, which seems inexplicable, but is true. Like, I think that this is a nice spot for Buffalo at home. They sort of got the pressure of, can we win a series?
1: And finally.
0: Get to exhale a little bit. I think they're going to be a little bit more loose, play a little bit more free, and I think that's advantageous for the home team.
1: Yeah, I'm sure they'll be smashing tables. I know that's a football thing. They'll just do it anyways.
0: Just don't throw stuff on the rink, please.
1: Yeah, 5.5 the total juiced over in that one. A full slate, of course, of baseball on Wednesday, as there always is. 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
9: You know, Kelly Billy, we sit here for 3 hours, and in between 3 hours, the 21 hours in between prepping for a three-hour show, and then we say something off the cuff, and that's all people want to talk about. All that prep? Nah, nothing.
10: Yep, goes out the window.
9: Rhodes at Rhodes Knows. Money? I'll take $300,000 in bonus bets. This left arm just gets in the way of sleeping and can't throw a ball anyway. Does FanDuel or DraftKings need an elbow?
10: Perfectly crafted tweet is how I responded. He's going for bonus bets. He'll take bonus bets. He doesn't even need real cash.
9: Nish Gandhi. The only thing better for a baseball nerd like me listening to you guys predict regression based on home run to fly ball rate, strand rate, and BABIP is you singing Unsustainable to the tune of Unforgettable. Oh, yeah, it's an old staple here on the show, Nish. The RGB. Missed first 2 hours, guys, and just now hearing these foreign body comments. Is there a Paula Badosa tennis bet? Can't find Gil's picks on the pro page. He did foreign body. Mm-hmm. You feeling that?
10: See it.
9: A. Brown. Would you rather discuss... Here, save this for a discussion for Fezzik Friday. Monty Hall style. You have to sacrifice body part A or choose the mystery prize behind door B. Kelly will decide the mystery prize so much more than a producer because the show produces itself. Exactly. Giuseppe Betta. Thoughts on DeGrom. I feel like he should be shorter to win Cy Young. That's an interesting call for Jacob DeGrom, and he is the Ranger pitcher who has stood out. What looked like, right on paper, Eovaldi, DeGrom, and Gore looked like it was going to be a three-headed monster. Really good stats, 2.01 ERA. The advanced stats somewhat corroborate, right? 2.92 fielding independent. Expected ERA and XFIP, not much further behind that. Low threes. Everything else sort of checks out as relatively normal. K rate 32.5%. I mean, my God, he's still Jacob DeGrom, and the walk rate is 5.7%. Yeah, I mean, he is still definitely in the mix. There's no question. And if Cam Schlittler
10: nailed it,
9: messes up, or Max Fried does as well. DeGrom is right there. I see no... I can poke no holes in his resume right now. None whatsoever.
10: You want to hit NL real quick before we go to this NBA prop?
9: Okay.
10: Because we didn't do that, right? Skeens is 2-1.
9: Skeens is 2-1. Yamamoto's 4-1. Look at the usual suspects here. Chris Sale plus 450. Shohei plus 750. Shohei. Christopher Sanchez always lurking at 8-1. Everybody else 20-1 or longer. Mason Miller back to my price at 40-1 after that one outing where he gave up two earned runs.
10: Are Miz's numbers still pretty damn good?
9: Yeah. Nobody beats the Miz. I just think...
10: He's the majors in strikeouts.
9: I just think as long as there's a world where Skeens is Skeens, Mason Miller to me is... And the National League one is just... You have Skeens... You have Shohei, who's capable of garnering votes because he's Shohei and he's doing other things, obviously. And then you have the Mason Miller candidacy, but he has to be almost pristine. I just don't know about someone like Miz getting in there. I mean, that will have a lot to do. I think Miz's candidacy will have a lot ultimately to do with how do the Brewers do.
10: Yeah.
9: If the Brewers end up winning that division, that will be part of his resume. That will be part of his vote getting. But he's, I mean, what a pitcher he's been. Him too, right? Him and getting into, since the moment he got into the bigs.
10: Yeah.
9: Has just been awesome.
10: What do you make of Shohei in this market? His numbers come down, right? It's gotten shorter, right?
9: Yeah, but he's going to get the MVP.
10: And that's why I'm asking.
9: Yeah, so I don't, like people who are like racing to bet him in Cy Young, I don't really understand that.
10: Because you do think, like in other sports, when we talk about some of these guys, like it's, if you're voting him for MVP, you're probably going somewhere else, Cy Young.
9: Yeah, like I'm just saying, like, I get it, it's a longer price, but it's, as long as Skeens and Yamamoto are there, and it just, I just don't see the, he's got to put up numbers. He's going to get the MVP, so you've got voters who already know that, right? And it's just the human aspect of, are we going to give him both of these?
10: Instead of giving, like, Paul Skeens one and him the MVP.
9: Right.
10: Yeah, I'm with you. I don't.
9: Las Vegas 514, yo. Clarification, I am a radiology technologist, radiographer, x-ray tech, 20 years in the game. Andrew Wren.
10: Well, we weren't questioning your qualifications.
9: No, we were not at all. Yeah. Not at all. Andrew Wren, can we get the inevitable work stoppage moved up a few months? He's got Schlittler 25-1. So he wants this. He wants it to end now, them having a vote. Xavier 82, is the new shtick about how much money would it take to cut off your arm going to be the next 100 men versus one gorilla? Remember that?
10: Well, see, maybe, because I don't know. That was, you know, some people's reaction to that one was like, wait, you guys have never had this conversation before? That's my reaction to this. Like, you guys have never had this conversation before?
9: Oh, it's come up. In life, it's come up.
10: Yeah.
9: Kelly wants to be a regular.
10: There's a price for everything.
9: Regular segment. Let's do Kelly's Scourer. He found some basketball props here that are.
10: There's a lot of fun ones up at DraftKings.
9: Now, let's see if we define this one as fun. I'm curious if there was anything to this one, because I glanced at it, and I'm like, I don't know. This is sort of like a cousin to the one that we talked about last week, which is, hey, will a team win the series without ever having the lead before they win it? So, in other words, had to be a Game 7 win after never leading in the series, and it happened twice, as it turned out, the Detroit Pistons and the Philadelphia 76ers, both coming back from 3-1 deficits, never led in those series before they actually won it. This one is team to win series coming back from a 2-plus game deficit. So, in the Sixers-Knicks series, by the way, it's funny that the Thunder series is not listed here at all. They're not even putting this up. Thunder's-Lakers doesn't exist.
10: They're at the bottom.
9: Oh, they're at the bottom. Which is the one they're not putting up?
10: Spurs-T-Wolves. Yeah, I don't think they reset the numbers yet by the time we grabbed it this morning.
9: So team to win a series coming back from a 2-plus game deficit. Knicks are up 1-0 on the Sixers. Now, the Sixers, you can bet this still, right?
10: Mm-hmm.
9: You don't know if the scenario is even going to transpire. But you could bet the Sixers at 8-1, and the Knicks now up a game at 18-1. So built into the fact that they were going to have a one-game lead, which makes it that less likely that they'll ever be down 2-plus games, understand? That's why that's the difference. You can still bet this. Now, I have a question. If there's never a 2-plus game deficit, what happens here? You just get refunded?
10: No, you lose.
9: You lose.
10: Yeah, I think you lose.
9: So they just scoop all the money if that scenario...
10: Oh, wait. That's a good question.
9: You have to get a ruling on that, right? Because for this to even cash either way, that scenario has to present itself.
10: I think I'm wrong, right? Wouldn't you think this would just be a canceled bet?
9: I think you're wrong. Yeah, I think you would just get refunded. By the way, if you don't, then you shouldn't bet this at all.
10: Well, that came up with one of the other markets we talked about, too. It's like, this is actually one I would check on before making a bet on it.
9: So Sixers 8-1, Knicks 18-1, obviously the Knicks with a 1-0 leading that series. Cavs Pistons has not started. It starts tonight. Team to win series coming back from a 2-plus game deficit. Cavs are 8-1. Pistons are 10-1. Then in that Lakers-Thunder series, how is this? Wait a minute. How is this priced? How it's priced. Team to win series coming back from a 2-plus game deficit. So this is interesting. So the Lakers are 16-1, and the Thunder is 20-1.
10: Yeah.
9: Now, the Thunder is 20-1 because they're so good you can see them right. doing it. The Lakers are only 16-1 because it's likely that you get the scenario in the first place, and so it's built in that they're only 16-1. Otherwise, it doesn't make any sense.
10: Right, you have to get the scenario has to present itself.
9: Right, so that's
10: right?
9: why
10: so
9: they're
10: the Thunder
9: muted.
10: Are so long because they don't right. think you're going to be ever be two games behind.
9: That's what I said. So
10: right.
9: it's an interesting pricing because it has to be the ease with which you get into that scenario and the ease with which you would come back from said scenario.
10: Now, why wouldn't you though? If you were let's say your name was Chris Foster, just making up random names, you know?
9: Random names. What else
10: Chris
9: does he,
10: Foster.
9: What else does he go by?
10: Just Audio Chris, you
9: okay.
10: know?
9: Yeah.
10: And you're a big-time Lakers fan, and you believe in this team, and you think Luka Doncic is coming back game three, game four. If you're playing the series price, I'm sprinkling in this market, because there's a very good chance you're losing these first two games in Oklahoma City. And then
9: know,
10: he has 16.
9: I know, but this notion, this only a Lakers fan could really believes that Luka himself is going to be able to overcome that against the OKC.
10: Even everything I just said, probably you probably just wait for an adjusted series price, and it's probably better than that anyways.
9: Yeah. I don't know if there's anything here I would bet. It's just an interesting pricing exercise with all of these. Because the Knicks have to be a price because they're already up 1-0, so the scenario is that much lesser. Right, so you're even unlikely to get into that scenario.
10: Right.
9: The Sixers would have to win three in a row for that to happen.
10: So unlike like Cavs Pistons, you might be getting a little bang for your buck on the Cavs series price if they go down 2-0.
9: That's what that definitely is the most interesting of the bunch.
10: Mm.
9: Having not started, being a coin flip. But I don't know if I'm being truthful. Don't know that I would have a bet in any of them.
10: It's the only one I would even consider,
9: yep.
10: but you'd have to check what are the house rules. You need to know that before you go.
9: You gots to know. It's a gots to know situation. We'll recap the bets next on A Numbers Game at Visa, the Sports Betting Network.
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9: On the next A Numbers Game, a little bit of something for everyone, including the NHL, the Stanley Cup playoffs in full swing here in the second round. Jonathan Davis checks in with his thoughts on tonight's games. Plus, Will Hill, all of his bets across the sports betting landscape, baseball, basketball, whatever's on his mind, and in his account. Todd Wishnev on Major League Baseball, Paul Sporer as well on Major League Baseball. Got to ask him about Tarek Skubal for his Tigers. And Nick Whalen on the NBA playoffs. It's A Numbers Game, 10 a.m. Eastern, 7 a.m. Pacific, right here at VSiN.
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13: If I'm running the team, I'm running open competition. 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
12: 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And then you want Mendoza's odds to drift out. 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
4: 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Jordan Bonantoni, Jonathan Von Tobel with you back here at Circa Resort and Casino, where real quickly, like, JVT will not get off of this, that there is a woman in the book today that looks like me, in your opinion, but evil?
5: I mean, it's not just me. It's everybody.
4: She's not actually evil.
5: That we've just pointed out. It just, like, looks like a brunette version of you. So that's why I said it's, you know, it's evil Stormy. It looks like
4: it.
5: The evil version of you.
4: I want to put it on the record that I don't see it, but every person back of house that has come walked by that you've pointed this out to has said they do see it, and that scares me a little
5: bit.
4: And
5: the people that have texted as well.
4: I dyed my hair brown once.
5: Okay. Did it work?
4: It looked really bad. That's why I think, like, she's actually, like, a nice-looking individual. I looked psychotic with brown hair. I also, though, at the time, I'm a very blonde person naturally, and I have, like, very blonde eyebrows. It looked like my eyebrows were invisible when I had brown hair. Like, it was not a good visual. That said, I don't see it. Let's get into a little NFL stuff, because I know it's the off season, but the NFL is always going to be top of mind. And there are a handful of interesting markets right now, specifically with who's going to be your week one starting quarterback. And obviously, we got the news recently this past week from Mary Kay Cabot of the Cleveland Plain Dealer that Deshaun Watson has reportedly the inside track to be the starting quarterback when we get back to the season out there in Cleveland. This has not been disputed by anybody. Largely, I mean, even Todd Monken, when he got on the podium, said that he hadn't made any decisions yet, but was complimentary of Deshaun Watson. And when he first was hired, he said that he would like to see if he can get the most out of Watson. That would be an ideal situation.
5: Yeah, I mean, I think it makes all the sense in the world. You understand what you have in Shedeur Sanders, and you're paying Deshaun Watson a lot of money. You might as well just see if you can get him to play some football games for you. I've made the comp. I think it's Stephen A. Smith. Stephen A. Smith gets paid a lot of money. And people always wonder, well, why is he on everything? Well, because they pay him all the money in the world. You got to get something out of him. And it's the same thing here with Deshaun Watson. He's eating a lot of this money. His contract's fully guaranteed. And I don't think he'll achieve it. But at the very least, we know the peak form of Deshaun Watson in the National Football League is an MVP caliber quarterback. We don't think that the peak form of Shedeur Sanders is going to be anything comparable to that. So pay him a lot of money. We've seen the upside. Just see what you got here and roll him out there and allow him to eat those snaps until you can move on from him. And I think it makes a lot of sense that not only would Cabot say that, but that he is the odds-on favorite post that report to be the first quarterback taking the first snap for the Browns once week one comes around.
4: -136, that price for Watson to be the week one starter. Sanders +108. Dylan Gabriel 55-1. And then Taylen Green, who they picked up in the draft, 80-1. When you have four quarterbacks, you probably have none. That said, you and Mitch Moss had an interesting conversation about another market as it pertains to Deshaun Watson. Comeback player of the year. Listen to this from Pod to the Futures.
6: So when this story first broke, our buddy Weston, guy in the cornfields, he sent me over the tweet, and he said, basically, should we have taken a peek at Watson to win comeback player of the year? Like,
5: No shot.
6: You don't think so? So
5: they're not going to vote for him.
6: But here he and I went back and forth on this. That's like 6 years ago now.
5: Doesn't matter. I don't think that matters.
6: Are you sure?
7: I'm pretty sure.
6: Okay.
7: Because here's the thing. I don't think he's done anything that really has redeemed him. You know what I mean? Like, he actually has kind of been an ass since the whole incident has happened. I don't think any voter wants that on their ledger, that they would vote for him to win comeback player.
6: He hasn't gone out there and saved puppies from a burning building or...
7: or a car, allegedly, or, like some former NFL reporters.
6: Yeah, right. Or done stuff at, like, hospitals to help sick people or anything like that and make it, hey, guys, I take back what I did. Right. I was an awful human being, but now I swear to God I'm on the right path.
7: Like, he's actually kind of acted like a victim in some instances, and I think a lot of voters would hold that against
6: him.
7: They
6: did screw up his whole game plan, did they not?
7: Yeah.
6: Like the PR, the PR was just, it's never not been messy. The English there is awful, but you know what I'm saying.
4: The Russini callback was great, by the way, by you. But I am in total agreement with you on this. I think Deshaun Watson would have to be undeniable and otherworldly.
5: He still wouldn't get it
4: to be worthwhile.
5: You could tell me right now.
4: Like,
5: he could throw for 5,500 yards, 47 touchdowns, and 2 interceptions, and the Cleveland Browns could win, I don't know, 11 games, 13 games, 15 games.
4: Plus, he's not going to.
5: Well, either way, I don't care. I don't think these voters are not going to vote for him to win comeback.
4: Like, when we first saw this report, I was so disinterested just because, like, you, I thought, were kind, saying, like, what has he done even on the football field? In the last 6 years, what has he done that is worthwhile other than one good half of football against the Baltimore Ravens where he thought, oh, maybe he could actually turn back the clock and then instantly got hurt again?
5: Yeah, I think it's a no-go there when it comes to comeback player of the year for Deshaun. Now, he is the odds-on favorite to get the first snap, and I think that's – would you disagree with that at all?
4: No, I wouldn't. Okay. I'm just saying, but big picture for the Cleveland Browns, like, as I look at some of their futures and, like, the win total, 6.5, right, to make the playoffs plus 425, to like, nothing about them makes me want to buy in on Cleveland with Deshaun Watson as their guy, just especially because I don't think that the skill set is there anymore in general, but even if it was, I don't trust his body to hold up.
5: So of these markets for odds, again, these are the starting quarterbacks taking the first snap week one. There's a couple that I think interest me. I will focus on the ones, and we can rattle off the others. The Falcons.
4: There's one I like, yeah.
5: Tua Tagovailoa -125. Michael Penix at -102. Trevor Siemian is 80-1. I feel like, knowing you a little bit, that you and I might be in disagreement here.
4: Oh.
5: What do you think the play would be? Who is the starting quarterback for the Falcons week one?
4: I was actually going to say, when I first saw all of these numbers, that I thought the shortest, like, number on the board was the most worthwhile to bet in Tua Tagovailoa at -125.
5: Okay, we are in agreement.
4: Because, I mean, and I'm not a Tua fan, as you know, but just timeline-wise for Michael Penix Jr. and him coming back, I know his goal is to be back and available for week one, but that's a pretty big ask coming back from another significant knee injury, and I know it's a different knee than the one that he already had the two previous surgeries, but I imagine if you are a believer in Michael Penix that you would want to have as much time as possible to get him in the position that you need. And because Tua is already a left-handed quarterback and all of that stuff, you're going to have continuity with the offense that you don't have to change and everything, and just give him as much extended time as he might need.
5: Tua Tagovailoa is 300-1 to an MVP.
4: No.
5: I want a piece of it. I think so. I'm a big Kevin Stefanski guy, and I think that
4: I don't trust his health either, by the way.
5: Oh, sure. Oh, absolutely. But I also think that we should not ignore that in a good offensive system, Tua at times was putting together some pretty good numbers. And so now, what was the biggest criticism of Tua? Outdoors or the cold? Okay, let's buy into that for a second.
4: Let's get him in a dome.
5: Yeah, well, you're not only in a dome, but you're playing in the NFC South, so these late games, all right, you know, it's going to be maybe a little humid in some of these spots, whatever it is. You're not going to, barring whatever the schedule looks like, be in some of these inclement conditions in freezing cold weather. You're not playing in the AFC East anymore, so it's not something you have to worry about regularly here with Tua. I mentioned indoors, the skill positions. We've just seen Tua operate at a pretty high level offensively in the right system. He is a good point guard. He is a guy that can distribute. He is a dude that can actually run an offense when given the right pieces. I think that there is a chance that, like, the Falcons are going to be much better from a future standpoint, NFC South, NFC, and also then by extension that Tua, similar to what we've seen, because we're at the point now where you cannot tell me, look me in the eye and say, it's not going to happen. Because you probably said that about Geno Smith. You probably said that about Sam Darnold. And I'm not saying you, but specifically the general you. We have seen these guys revitalize their careers now over and over again. where I don't think it's out of the realm of possibility at all that Tua is the next guy. I know a lot of people think it might be Kyler Murray, but what if it's Tua, given this offensive system that he's going to be entering himself into with the skill positions that they have in a relatively winnable division?
4: And what I'll say to that, and I don't usually agree with you on a lot of things. No, just kidding. The offensive weapons that Atlanta has, if they actually get the most out of them, and he can be that point guard, as you put it, I mean, Bijan Robinson, Drake London, if Kyle Pitts, you know, is that guy, there are a lot of pieces there that can make him look good, even when he's playing that dink and dunk style.
5: Sure. I think, let me ask you, I'll frame it to you this way.
4: I would not bet him for MVP, though.
5: I'll put it to you this way. Do you think that Shedeur Sanders should have better odds to win MVP than Tua? Do you think J.J. McCarthy should have better odds to win MVP than Tua?
4: Ugh.
5: Okay,
4: I mean,
5: exactly.
4: What's that situation in Minnesota?
5: Like, come on now. Should Ashton Jeanty have equal odds to Tua Tagovailoa? You see what I'm going here with?
4: From a numbers standpoint, yeah. I get the argument.
5: That's right.
4: But also, not betting it.
5: Any other quarterback for the Pittsburgh Steelers minus 670, that might as well just be Aaron Rodgers, but they obviously can't list him because he's not on the roster.
4: Are you adding that to the account? Are you going to get that?
5: Tua MVP? Absolutely.
4: 10-month-long sweat going?
5: I mean, at that price, like, I'm not adding Tua minus 125 to start, but at 300-1, throw it back in there and see what's up.
4: All right. This is a fun conversation. Interesting markets that are available right now, and obviously we'll have plenty of time to delve into them even more, and more information becomes available when you get past the OTA point, we get into training camp later on in July. I'm telling you, like, I know that the offseason feels long, but we will be back before you know it. We'll be back here on VSiN, the Sports Betting Network, in a moment. Stay with us. We got to step aside, take a quick break, but so much more, obviously, still to come.

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14: Top of the hour, it is VSiN by the Books. Dave Ross right here at the Mid Gaming Hall, Franklin, Kentucky. He's our closer, Jensen Lewis, back home in Cleveland, Ohio. My man, we love to do this each and every week here on the program. We need it in our lives. You need it in your sports life. It's time for today's edition of our Chaos Candidates. Jensen Lewis, you, sir, have won the coin toss this week. You have elected to receive. You will give out your first Chaos Candidate. It is whom and why?
12: Well, you hear about loose bodies, and in context, when we talk in baseball, it can be scary because every pitcher who's ever taken the mound, Dave, something ends up happening with your elbow. And for people that are uninitiated on it, because of how violent the action is of throwing a baseball, your actual body recovery, it doesn't have a way to basically kind of repair tendons or do the things necessary over time to be able to kind of keep that as firm and steady as you would like. And now, Dave, with our advent of over a decade and a half of driveline, a lot of ballistics, a lot of plyo, a lot of explosive training methods have gotten guys to create velocity much quicker. And the study moving forward will be fascinating to see how much of that quicker onboarding has put the throwing arm in much more jeopardy. So you hear a lot about guys that are max velocity, max effort, and are having these issues. Well, add Tarek Skubal to the list, and perhaps the most prominent name now to suffer from the loose bodies and the pitching elbow injury. Already this year, Dave, we go back to the closer for the LA Dodgers and Edwin Diaz, Hunter Green in spring training with the Cincinnati Reds, Hurston Waldrop and Spencer Schwellenbach with the Atlanta Braves. It's an issue. And I know people will say, well, if you're going to have an elbow injury, this is the one to have because the timeline is quick and you can get back during the season if it's early enough. Teach their own, my friend. This is not only causing chaos for rotations and bullpens alike, but it will now create its biggest chaos candidate because Tarek Skubal, if the timeline is the traditional 2 to 3 months, that will take him near or to the MLB trade deadline. If the Detroit Tigers are not in contention, you would think he would be one of those trade chips if healthy. That's not going to be the case. If the Tigers are in the race, is it like adding a blockbuster arm right at the deadline? We shall see. Loose bodies, chaos anywhere you look, but certainly in Major League Baseball this year.
14: I've got some chaos candidates, and it's, look, we get it for the big boys that spend all the money in Major League Baseball, the Dodgers and the Yankees and the Metropolitans. We always talk about those teams, right? What about those small market teams that are right now on the cusp of making the postseason? I got two in each league for you here, Jensen, that I've identified that could really be chaos candidates. It's in the American League, it's going to be Kansas City, and it's going to be a team without any home. That's the A's. I believe they're in Sacramento this year. We're not quite sure. And then the National League, it's going to be the battling Buccos and the fighting fish down there in South Beach. And I look at the odds market here, and I see Kansas City to make the playoffs, plus money, plus $1.35. The Athletics to make the playoffs, plus $1.60. The Pirates, rather, to make the postseason, plus $1.35. And then you got to go way down the board, 8-1 for the fighting fish to make it this season. The reason why I bring that up, with the prospect of potentially no baseball, disrupted baseball, whatever it might be in the offseason, push those chips in now, small market teams. Go make some chaos. You can do it. You can do it in Rob Schneider voice. You can battle the big boys of Major League Baseball. You can be in it to win it if you want to be. So, hey, Kansas City, you need an extra bat? Go buy one. Pittsburgh, maybe need some more relief? You picked up some bats in the offseason? Go get an extra arm. Miami, need a little bit more offense to make that push at 8-1? Go get some in the middle of that lineup. And the A's, you got a pretty darn good lineup. You have some decent pitching. You still need some more. The point is, don't wait. The future is not the future. The future is now. It is present day with the landscape of Major League Baseball being in real jeopardy, as you well know, Jensen. So right now, if you're a small market team, don't act like it. This is the time, if you are right there on the cusp of being a playoff team, like a Kansas City, Pittsburgh, Miami, and or the A's, go get the necessary items before the trade deadline this year and make that push to the center of the table and sit down at the big boy table of Major League Baseball. The future is now.
12: How about the payrolls for those four teams? Kansas City, $184 million. That's 18th in the league this year. The Athletics, $136.6, 21st. Pittsburgh, 135.1, 22nd. The Marlins, dead last at $79 million. Yet, If the playoffs started today, the Athletics would be your division champions there in the American League West. Speaking of champions, Lord Stanley's Cup has not made its way north of the border since the early 90s. It used to just be the last half decade. Don't worry, we'll see it in Florida. For 6 years, that's where the Stanley Cup resided. And the United States can pretty much put a patent these last couple of decades on where does the Stanley Cup reside in the great red, white, and blue. Can the Montreal Canadiens end the streak of the United States holding on to Lord Stanley Cup? Well, here's the chaos criteria. They've got a loaded young core. How about Nick Suzuki? How about Cole Caulfield? They have been outstanding so far in not only a great regular season, a high-flying elite foundation, but they've been awesome so far in round one of the NHL playoffs. You must have great goaltending, and a hot goaltender is even better. Come on over, Jakub Dobish. Your table is ready. Outdueling Andrei Vasilevsky in round one. He continues what has been a surreal campaign, a .923 save percentage, barely above two goals allowed on average there through that first playoff series. They have momentum. They have grit. They've got enough veteran playoff leadership and experience to mix in with a young core. And let's face it, the path is open. Buffalo, you've been a great story all year. Carolina, you look like the class of the East, at least through a round and a half thus far. Maybe Philadelphia finds a way to come back from down 0-2. Who knows? All I can tell you is the chaos candidate in the NHL postseason is Canada's only hope. The Montreal Canadiens have the chance to be a team long remembered in Canadian and hockey lore if they find their way to the Stanley Cup final.
15: All right. Fun little fact, growing up in upstate New York, the first sweater I ever owned was a Montreal Canadiens sweater. Steve Shutt and Ken Dryden and those guys. And then we moved close to Buffalo in Rochester, New York. Used to go to Buffalo Sabre games. And guess who led the Sabres back then? The French connection. Gilbert Parent. So it's going to be very interesting to watch the Le Habitant and the Sabres do battle here in this round of the postseason Stanley Cup playoffs. Hey, Big Swede, I'm looking right at you, buddy. I love you. You know that. I bet you all the time. I'm talking about Ludwig Åberg. We have another elevated event going on this week, getting ready to tee up on Thursday, right? And so we're going down to North Carolina. This is where Rory McIlroy shines. He's won in this tournament on this course four times. Cameron Young's coming off another win a week ago. Maybe the hottest golfer in the world is Matt Fitzpatrick, and there's some guy named Scottie Scheffler. Scheffler isn't going to play this week. The point is, we're talking about everybody else other than Ludwig Åberg. So, Big Swede, what do you want to do? It's time to draw a line in the sand and say, you guys are talking about Matt Fitzpatrick? I got more talent than that guy, right? I get it that we're talking about Cameron Young, but, you know, I was a Ryder Cup for two on the team that won on the European side. So I need that guy to start to show up the way Cameron Young is showing up, the way Matt Fitzpatrick is showing up. I get it with Scotty and Rory. I expect those guys to be alphas. I need you to be an alpha. If that means that you got to get a little bit upset when you're out there, so be it. Look, I can't change who you are. You seem like a very nice guy, right? And we loved you playing collegiate golf right here in the States at Texas Tech. And you've got that nice Swedish demeanor that everybody seems to applaud, whether it goes right or goes wrong. But I need to see a little bit more of that fire in the belly because I believe in you. I know you have the talent. I need you to believe in you. Me believing you does me no good when I go to the window and play an outright. You need to believe in you. And that's how we can then cash those tickets, Ludwig. Look, you've been cashing top 20s. You've been cashing top 10s with regularity. All that is great. But I need you to be great. I want you to be great. But you need to want to be great. I can't do it for you. So, Jensen, I'm looking for the Big Swede this week to make a big statement that you guys keep talking about everybody else. And I get it. You should be. You need to be, put me back on the radar before we get to the final three majors of this golf season.
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5: What's up, folks? Welcome in. It is another wonderful edition of Pod to the Futures. Jonathan Von Tobel, broadcasting from the bowels of Circa, actually. A little bit of a change of venue here today. Mitch Moss back in his usual spot at home. Mitchell, how we doing? NBA playoffs are into the second round. We'll have some thoughts on the conference finals MVPs a little bit more. Baseball, hockey, we are covering all the bases here, pun intended. What's going on, buddy?
6: Hey, man, good to see you again. You're looking great.
5: Thanks.
6: Working
5: I appreciate
6: out like a banshee
5: that.
6: Over the last 3 months or so. Good for you, man.
5: That's right. I was complaining to you right before the pod started. The bench press, it's, you know, I'm trying to break through at a certain benchmark, and I can't really get there, but we will see. We'll get there, you know. And actually, I don't want to waste any time. We have lots to get to here, but I was paid a compliment by a CrossFit trainer. It was a very empowering moment. All right. You know, one of those guys that you just run into every day at the gym, you never really talk, and then you realize, like, you know what, we have a lot in common here, and then friendships were made. Not a lot of friendships when competing for a championship in the NBA. Is that a good segue? Although a lot of people would complain that there is friendships and the old NBA was better. So we're not going to get into a ton on these games and series just because by the time we get this turned around and whatnot, a lot of these will get started. Although there's a few on Wednesday that we can hit briefly. And I did want to hit one aspect of a series right at the top, Mitch, before we get into the others, because just wanted to get this out there right away. So by the time people watch this, game one of the Spurs and Timberwolves series will have either already started or be in the books. I think Wyatt's going to try to turn this around here today a little bit earlier. The reason why I want to bring this up is I was, even with the injury questions of Anthony Edwards floating around this series, stunned at the price here that you were going to get 7-1 on the Minnesota Timberwolves to win this series. And so I wanted to put my strategy out there now. We will see if he plays today. He's definitely pushing for it as of this morning, so 9:28 a.m. Pacific time. He was a, quote, significant participant in shoot-around, according to Shams Charania. So we'll see if he actually gets out there. But my thought was that if San Antonio takes them out in game one, I expect he's going to be back. And I would jump on a little bit of Minnesota post game one should they lose, as we expect. And I do think 7-1 now is even playable. And I actually think +2.5 at like +155 is playable as well. But were you surprised at this, even with the Edwards news, the way it was priced?
6: I could not believe the number, even when we thought Edwards was going to be out. When the Spurs opened up at -3,000 to win or even higher, you could find 13-1 in that neighborhood on the Wolves to win, which is just like, again, how does this team continue to get like zero respect? I get the injuries. I understand that. Okay. Edwards, but here's what people get wrong. And they have like the national narrative is so silly to me on this team. Oh, Anthony Edwards is that you got to have a superstar in the NBA to make a deep run. They did that to Denver without Anthony Edwards, and they have played like that a lot without that guy. Do people

0: It's like they're lost in the great north, and people just don't pay attention because it's a small market team. And I hope that they finally realized that this team has had awesome roster construction for like a handful of years now. They've gotten a lot of this stuff right, and they have been one of the deepest teams now in the league 3 years running. What does this tell you about Nikhil Alexander Walker? Could not even start. He goes to Atlanta, is the most improved player, and a kid like Shannon can't play on the team. Now, Finch admitted that they screwed that up. They wanted to play him in the corner. He's like, silly me, I should have the guy, the balls. They have so many guys on the team that they can't even all hit the court. And now you're starting to see when McDaniels is out there and he doesn't have to like be the second fiddle to a guy or even third fiddle to Anthony Edwards and maybe a guy like Julius Randle. He can dominate offensively and defensively. Like, this team is really freaking good. Back-to-back trips to the Western Conference Finals, and they open up as a 13-1 dog. The Spurs are awesome, don't get, but 13-1? What are we doing here?
1: Yeah, I'm with you on all points, and I think that ties into a bigger picture. By the way, to their depth, they got good news over the weekend about Ayo Dosunmu. It sounds like he's going to be
0: another kid.
1: Pretty much ready to go. And that was, I mean, you talk about some really good under the radar trade deadline acquisitions. Absolutely fantastic. Dosunmu was freaking awesome, and he fits wonderfully with what they need, especially when Edwards went down. So let's tie this into the big picture here. I texted this to our guys in the Harvard Handicapper group chat, Zach Cohen, who's the host of that podcast, Kelly Bidlin as well, in a numbers game. I want to see what you think about this, because you sound like you're kind of locked in step with me here. And again, we'll see what happens after game one. The odds will change here a little bit. Anthony Edwards, 60-1 to win Western Conference Finals MVP. What do you think?
0: Interesting.
1: I mean, because here's the thing, obviously, you'd have to win this series. And then that would obviously mean, I mean, it would be nearly impossible for him to win Western Conference Finals MVP in a losing effort against the Oklahoma City Thunder. But I do think this team has the depth and the horses to go toe-to-toe with any of these teams in the Western Conference. And Anthony Edwards, if he is going to, if they're going to win it, he would be the guy that is going to lead them there. Again, 60-1, does it shift out to like 80-1, 85-1 if they fall down 1-0 in the series? We'll find out, but Edwards, I think if you're digging a little bit deeper, if you want some of these long shots in a market like this, Ant, to me, has like the play written all over him.
0: Well, what about just taking the Timberwolves at 50-1 to win the West? And that way you're going to get a smaller number, but you're also going to get every player on the team then.
1: Oh, I'm sorry. I thought this was Pod to the Futures, not Pod to the Wimps. All right? I want 60-1. I want 65.
0: Well,
1: I want
0: okay.
1: a banger here.
0: Okay. Could they actually go back-to-back and beat the Spurs and the Thunder?
1: And then, I think they can.
0: Okay, so if so, then how many players realistically on the team can win the award? Would it be that guy and that's it?
1: I think it's two. I think it's Anthony Edwards. If we're cutting up the pie, I think it's going to be like Anthony Edwards wins it, let's say, 75% of the time. Jaden McDaniels, 20%. And we'll add a third. Rudy Gobert, what, 5%? I mean, I'm probably being very, very nice to Rudy Gobert.
0: Yeah, McDaniels is he's the other guy because he can do it offensively, and he's 400-1.
1: Yes. So, I mean, you just sprinkle a little bit on both of them, whatever it is. But I think we're pretty certain that Ant and McDaniels are the two options, and that's about it. I think Bash likes it.
0: Yeah, give me 1 second here. Yeah, he absolutely loves it. And he listens and watches the podcast every single week, and he cries like this when he thinks the podcast is actually going to be over with because he wants more of it, much like the audience does. Yeah, so I would think that it would be those two guys with a bullet, and then you do have to leave a little room for the unknown with Gobert, because what if he absolutely neutralizes Wembanyama? And if you said that, I apologize, because I heard Bash coming running in. So there's that angle where he can play. Look at what he did against Joker.
1: Yeah. No, absolutely. I think that's the problem. Like, and I don't think I wouldn't even trust Rudy Gobert shutting him down, only because I know it's not even that. I think he actually can. It's just that I don't trust that media members would give him enough credit that it would actually vote.
0: Fair enough. Yeah. I wanted to point this out, by the way. I think, and I, in fact, I know this, that some people who listen to this every single week, listen to this podcast here. If you go back to the preseason JBT, we talked about two bets to make. It was available at DraftKings. They were offering teams just to meet in the Western Conference Finals or the Eastern Conference Finals. And we said there's a real chance the Spurs are going to pop if Wemby stays healthy this year. And at the time, this is back in it, probably when we recorded in early October, they were 65-1 to play Denver in the Western Conference Finals. We liked that one a lot.
1: Mm-hmm.
0: And another one in addition to that was 22-1 just to play Oklahoma City.
1: Yeah.
0: So that ticket, obviously, you're sitting here with two teams that are gargantuan favorites, and people were asking me if they should do anything with the ticket. I personally don't think I would. Would you just let it ride at this point?
1: I mean, I think Minnesota could beat San Antonio.
0: So
1: man.
0: Do I. So, but now that number's gone, though, that 13-1
1: sure.
0: is gone.
1: Yeah, yeah,
0: so
1: yeah.
0: If they didn't gobble that up, would you still say, would you take maybe a game and a half or 2.5 games with Minnesota?
1: Yeah, I mean, you can thread the needle there, especially at that price. I mean, like, we're still sitting at, like, plus 155-ish, depending on where you shop, for plus 2.5. So I think that would definitely be worth looking at, for sure.
0: I think it's going to be a really good series. And I took 14 in game one as well, on top of that.
1: Yeah. Yeah. I think that they're even without Ant, we'll see if he plays, but I do think that they're going to be very competitive. Finch is very good, and they're a pretty deep team, and defensively too. I mean, it's going to be awesome to see what they have in store for De'Aaron Fox and others. Really quickly, so we're talking about these Western Conference Finals MVP markets. A couple of folks that chimed in here, Refuse to Lose 2010 up on X. And by the way, folks, you want to get in touch with the show, YouTube, comment section, X at me, JVT at Mitch Moss Radio. As well, you know, we'll try to get in as many as we can, and we always appreciate people chiming in. Castle for Western Conference Finals MVP. Got to think if Spurs advance, it's in large part because he locked up SGA. What do you think about that?
0: Yeah, I'm all on board. I'll tip my cap big time here to one of the VSIN diehards that we've had since day one, Ian McDonald, who lives in the Midwest. Mm-hmm. He reached out to me, I want to say at least a couple. I can go check my phone because I have it in my account. And he said that, why don't you take a peek at Castle 300-1 to win the NBA Finals MVP. He said there is a path here, or there's an angle that if the Spurs are really this good and they make the finals, that if Wembanyama would not win the award, if they took it down, like, this guy would be the second guy up.
1: Yep.
0: So I have him in the account at 300, and he's currently, you can still get him at 80 or 75-1 to win the conference, as he was talking about the conference. Sure, why not?
1: Yeah.
0: They have drafted so well.
1: Yeah, they have. I mean, they also, you got to have luck was part of it. Like, the lottery has fallen in their favor in an insane way the last few years. But to the whole point overall, I mean, like, with Castle, when you look at this, I do get a little curious as to the teams. Again, you'll have to evaluate a player on how he plays defensively. So you do wonder if that's going to hold up, because, again, these voters just really want to give it to guys like Wemby. But it is something that I think works. You also have this one. I don't know. Chitoy Cop? Is that how we're doing? Shy Toy Cop?
0: I think it's Chicago. Yeah, something like that. Yeah,
1: Chicago. But either way, our guy here, OKC minus 145 to win the championship. Parlay it with, I actually like this a lot, Scotty top 10 at the Players Championship at 3-1.
0: At that price, it's one way to bump up, right?
1: Yeah.
0: I mean, because what do you
1: actually
0: like? I
1: got to get better at these cross-sport props, man.
0: Under that scenario, which bet do you actually like more? Oklahoma City to win the championship or Scotty to finish top 10?
1: Oddly enough, the 3-1.
0: No, I'm saying, like, which of the two, though?
1: That's what I'm saying. No, yeah. The 3-1. Scotty.
0: Yeah. Yeah.
1: Oh, okay. Oh, cool. Excuse me.
0: Combined, it's 3-1.
1: Yeah,
0: yeah,
1: yeah. Yeah, yeah, yeah. Yeah. That's my. But yes, of the two, Scotty, for
0: me
1: sure.
0: Me too?
1: Yeah, yeah, yeah. That's a good pairing, though, dude. I like that. I mean, you put those two together and you're at 3-1.
0: That's a good catch. So yep. Oklahoma City to win the NBA Finals along with Scotty Scheffler, top 10 at the Players, plus $3. Not bad.
1: Yeah. No, I mean, not at all. You should be in a position to do something with it as well as you kind of move forward there. And Scotty kind of found his form again.
0: And you only really have to wait another month.
1: Yeah. Yeah, for sure. Like, we're not waiting, you know, 3 or 4 or 5 months to just sit there on it. I have, actually, both of them are dead because I had a Nuggets-Dodgers, parlay. Nuggets to win the Western Conference Finals. Mm. This was, like, months ago. And I thought that was going to be great. I'm like, I'm going to go on the Dodgers at, like, 50-1 to win it. And then, yeah, that didn't actually end up happening. All right, let's take our break here. When we come back on the other side, we'll hit Eastern Conference Finals MVP and a little bit of baseball.
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1: So in-depth on the Western Conference Finals MVP market, Eastern Conference Finals MVP becomes pretty fascinating because I don't know about you, and we've talked about this a lot on this podcast. I've said it on a lot of different of our platforms and whatnot. When the postseason started, I kept saying that the fly in the ointment was clearly Philadelphia. If Embiid was going to be healthy, if Paul George coming off of the 25-game suspension was fresh and the upside of Tyrese Maxey and others, that they could potentially be a team that could win the Eastern Conference. I immediately am attracted to Joel Embiid at 9-1 to win Eastern Conference Finals MVP, Mitch. I think that you can make a very strong argument they are the best team in the Eastern Conference that is still left right now.
0: Are they too popular of a pick against the Knicks is my only thing?
1: I mean, maybe, but I also think from a pricing standpoint, I get it, you know? Again, we'll see game one already by the time this comes out, but 7.5, all that kind of stuff. I mean, maybe you're just fading them off of game 7, but that hasn't been as profitable recently, so they might be, but they're not a 7 seed, as we can clearly see, because of injuries and suspensions derail the regular season for them. They might be popular, but sometimes those popular picks come through as well.
0: Sure. Let me give you my take on the path here just for a minute, and sure. That is, I can't tell you how much I would have loved the Knicks against the Celtics if that was a series.
1: Yeah.
0: And it would have been a plus price, and it would have been probably my biggest bet of the entire NBA season. I would have loved the Knicks. Loved them. I think Philly's more difficult than Boston is for New York. And also, there's another thing, too. I bet you the Knicks were sitting back watching that Magic and Pistons series unfold, thinking, please, for the love of God, Orlando, take them out. Detroit's the most difficult matchup for the Knicks in the Eastern Conference. Mm-hmm. Like, if they get by Philadelphia, I don't think they want to play Detroit. That did not go well for them in the regular season, and that might, and Detroit stunk for the most part in that first round.
1: Yep.
0: So I could be dead wrong on all of that, but it's funny the way it breaks sometimes. I'll give you two other. Embiid was awesome. I mean, totally. That thing shifted, and the reason why Philadelphia is here is because he came back. I think VJ Edgecombe is maybe the key to the entire series. Like, if he scores, and I love what he told Nick Nurse the other night. He's just like, and I'm blanking who he was guarding now. It was Derek White. He goes, I want Derek White. I'm going to shut him down in the second half. And it completely flipped because White was so hot in that game, and then that totally flipped. And if he contributes offensively, he's an outlier at 100-1. Now, if you look at the Knicks players, Brunson's the short shot, obviously. What they find here with Cat, can that continue with what took place against Atlanta, where he was like dishing out 10 assists per game? And then will the scoring be there for OG Anunoby again, because Anunoby is 40-1. Guy's freaking awesome.
1: I think the Cat one's a really interesting one because obviously he's going to be matching up with Embiid, and that's going to be really important throughout this entire series. It's almost going to be like the opposites of one another in the sense of Embiid's going to try to take Cat down low and beat him up, and Cat's going to bring him out to the perimeter and say, all right, big guy, let's see if you can move laterally, and I'm going to start to blow by you, or I can hit threes, do whatever. And operating on the perimeter for Karl Anthony Towns, that could mean that if Joel Embiid's coming out of the paint, Mitch, to your point, there's cuts to the basket he can assist on. There's like so many different things he could do that maybe there is a series in which they beat the Philadelphia 76ers and he's putting up stats in all three categories and he can win that thing at 15-1 because we know the upside scoring wise for Cat. He can give you a couple of those like 28, 29 games, like 10 rebounds and, you know, be a great performer for them offensively.
0: Yep. And by the way, this has been a, now that the more I think about it and I'm going down memory lane right now, this has not gone well. This is, I think more specifically when Cat was with Minnesota, Embiid dominated him.
1: Yeah.
0: He pushed him around, talked trash, they got into a fight, and that was pretty much it was a one-sided rivalry, I guess, if you will.
1: Yes, there was the Instagram stuff too as well. So yeah. Hopefully that continues here. Any others that you would throw out there? I mean, I guess the other you call the outlier, I know you said Edgecombe. As I mentioned, Paul George actually kind of got lucky that he got suspended for 25 games
0: because
1: he's actually fresh. Yeah, he's fresh now, and you know he's not obviously hurt or injured or dinged up, and he is the third option in theory. But a fresh Paul George, where, I mean, you know, your dominant defensive player in OG Anunoby is probably going to take. I mean, I don't know who in this series, probably Tyrese Maxey. I mean, no, actually, you probably get Paul George. You wonder what they're going to do there. But either way, you do wonder that, and we should throw out Tyrese Maxey as well.
0: I can foresee.
1: Yeah, because I can foresee quite a few of these games getting into clutch time and Tyrese Maxey doing to Jalen Brunson what C.J. McCollum did for him in a couple of games out there.
0: Totally concur. Yep. There's one guy in the Pistons who could win. That's it.
1: Correct.
0: That's it. And I guess
1: he was awesome in the final three games of that series.
0: So good. Totally took over. And again, look at what he's working with there. Yep. Not much. And the other team would be your Cavaliers.
1: Yeah. I mean, it's Donovan Mitchell or nothing. Do you trust that James Harden, if they do this, do you trust that James Harden's going to do enough to win an MVP in the conference finals?
0: No, you won't want to, you don't, nothing there on Allen or Mobley?
1: Not really. I mean, Allen looked pretty good there in the end of in game seven, against Toronto. But I mean, I think we're okay there. I don't think that we're going to trust some like pure front court guy like Jared Allen to do enough to win a conference finals MVP. All right, Major League Baseball, let's transition here. One major question. It sticks out when you look at the current standings across all of Major League Baseball, Mitch. What is it?
0: How many divisions are actually over with already? Am I completely overreacting in early May?
1: I don't think so. I mean, clearly the Yankees with a 1.5 game lead, it's over.
0: We should talk this out for a minute here. I mean, the lead's only 1.5. This is not sustainable with Tampa Bay.
1: Yeah, I was going to say the second place team is Tampa Bay.
0: Right. And the Yankees are going to be getting guys back in their rotation, and their pitching has been absolutely insane so far. I would say that here's the question. The AL Central and the AL West, are those really the only two divisions? And I'm saying that, and the Dodgers only have a half a game lead, and the Cubs are up by two, but that's over the Cardinals and the Reds. Again, completely unsustainable with St. Louis. Mm-hmm. The Cubs, by the way, I looked at betting them to win the National League. They are phenomenal, and they got like Imanaga's having another great season. They've had injuries as well. Their lineup is sick. Their run differential is plus 42 already. That's not Braves territory, but nobody is. I guess the question would be, could the Padres actually be there the entire year and give the Dodgers a run for their money?
1: Two points really quickly to your point about the Cubs. I think the Edward Cabrera pickup is so underrated.
0: Yeah.
1: He has been so freaking good and rock solid for them and showing the potential that we all kind of expected that he was going to have there. So he has been fantastic. To your point about the Padres, I mean, you usually use this as your benchmark of, is this team going to be able to keep this up? The fact that the Padres are in second place in that division at 20-13 with a negative one run differential here on May 4th. Pretty good indicator that you're probably not going to be able
0: probably
1: to keep this
0: not.
1: Up.
0: Yep.
1: So I'm with you in that, like, I'm going to trust that the Dodgers are going to stay there on top. I'm going to trust that the Cardinals are going to fall by the wayside. I guess the fly in the ointment for the Central would be, I do buy Pittsburgh quite a bit. They're 19-16 with a plus 31 run differential.
0: Yeah.
1: They should be better. Same thing with Milwaukee. Milwaukee's only three games over, but with a plus 45. Their run differential is better than Chicago's.
0: That is crazy. And by the way, they lost yesterday, Sunday. But they finally called up Logan Henderson because they had to, because Woodruff got injured, and he was great. Struck out eight, gave up a couple of runs, six innings, though, and they're going to, Chirio came back, got hurt again, but Yelich is supposed to come back. Vaughn, the same thing. Eventually, this team's going to get, that might be the team. Actually, it's funny, the two teams at the bottom right now are probably going to be there as the Cubs' biggest challengers moving forward.
1: Yeah, like I think that I did this, I think it was like 3 weeks in, because we do our, you know, overreaction Mondays like you guys do and like a lot of others do. And I think my call me crazy, like 3 weeks into the season, was like the Pirates might be the best team in the division. And they still potentially could be. Yeah. I mean, we know about the pitching. The offense has been way better than I think a lot of people expect.
0: Yeah, and I have to say that I don't think Skeens has been as good as we thought he was going to be coming into the season.
1: Right. So that still has to correct itself.
0: And it will.
1: Yeah. I would assume so. So I would agree generally with some of your thoughts, too. I mean, these divisions look racked up. And I would also say for the AL West, I have a preseason plus 340 ticket on the Rangers to win that division. I think they can still win that. I mean, they've been outscored by a run here so far this season, but they're two games under. So it's right in line with where they should be. Their pitching, I think, should even out. Although Eovaldi, I don't know what's going on. Damn, that's been a weird start to the season. He's been getting rocked. But I think Texas still has the horses to pull this division off and win it in the large sample size.
0: I think the A's are probably for real.
1: Yeah.
0: And the Mariners are who we thought they are, right? They're going to have really good pitching the entire year. Hancock gives them 14 Ks on Randy Johnson night. I guess we should have seen that one coming and laddered his K props in that game. But their offense, as the story always goes with this team, they will warm up as the summer heat does as well. And so this is going to be a three-team race probably the entire year. I think the A's are in it. I think the Rangers are right there with them. And so you can't rule out Seattle. There's no way.
1: So as it stands right now with these division prices and where you're at, I mean, the ones that you think that are going to win this thing, and the market would represent a lot of what we're talking about here, right? Dodgers minus 1,100 at DraftKings to win the division right now. Cubs minus 135 to win the division. Let's see. The Mariners still the favorite there. Braves minus 525. Tigers odds on at minus 105. And the Yankees at minus 295. Maybe if you want to parlay some of those big favorites together, that would make some sense. But I think, too, out of all of these teams, I'll say this. The fact that the Reds have better odds at some spots to win that division than the Pirates, I think, is ridiculous. Yeah. And if we're talking about like value and price, I think the Pirates, at plus 750 would be the bet for me.
0: Oh, and always shop around, by the way, because I saw the Yankees earlier today higher than a $4 favorite.
1: Oh, yeah, really?
0: So that would mean if you're looking for another team, that would probably be a book that you want to look at because you're going to get better odds with the adjustment there.
1: Sure, because again, minus 295 of the book that we're referencing here too, so that would make some sense. And I just don't buy it. Like the Reds, their lineup does stink, and they're going to start to fall back down to earth.
0: Yeah. Right?
1: And you have some questions about the pitching staff. Adam Burke, our own Adam Burke, he's called it the Reds' aggression. He expects it to happen at some point, and I think that's really going to happen here too.
0: Yeah, I agree.
1: Yeah, it's the pricing. All right, baseball. We have to get to some of the awards in Major League Baseball as well because we have a lot of shots that we can take. They're on the board. Some guys are shortening up. Two, we have a couple more listener questions as well. So don't go anywhere. Here's Pods and Futures.
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1: So speaking of Paul Skeens, the favorite right now to win the National League Cy Young, despite the fact that he is off to the start that he is off to. 2-1 over at DraftKings. Again, just go shop around. We always reference these. They're easy to pull up. Yoshinobu Yamamoto at 4-1. Chris Sale plus 450. Here's why I wanted to start. Shohei Ohtani at plus 750 to win the NL Cy Young. Clearly, numbers-wise, Mitch, he is in contention for this award the way that he's been pitching. Also, the way they've been handling his hitting when he's been starting, yep. I think they're pushing for him to win this award. You know, I think that is the trade-off. I mean, there's part of him that I think wants to be ready and focused whenever he is starting to be ready for a postseason run. But I think the other part of this is to show his dominance and to give him the best opportunity possible to win this award and not have to worry about hitting. And I think that's one of his goals this year, is to win the NL Cy Young along with an MVP.
0: I would agree with that. And I think the team aligns with that as well. As you said, I took a little 16-1 a while back on him. And so I also watched a video with David Sampson, who's been on Follow the Money with us many times. He's a former president of the Marlins. And he basically said, rest assured, this is what they're trying to do. Like this, and he's very confident, and he said this is going to happen. Like, he's won everything else, and like, selfishly, even for Ohtani, this would be something that nobody in baseball would ever be able to surpass, and he would legitimately go down. He's already the best player. I mean, come on, let's be honest here. He's the best player of all time. I don't even think there's an argument about that. Nobody's ever done it to this level before.
1: Babe Ruth?
0: If you add a Cy Young to the mantle, that just solidifies it right there. And he has the talent, and his ceiling is Cy Young worthy. And the way they're playing this out right now, with him not batting recently anyway, when he's taking the mound, and he's just completely dialed in, I think this is absolutely live. And now, again, good competition here. I wish I had some Chris Sale. Sale should be the short shot right now. 11 Ks over the weekend at Coors. The guy has been phenomenal yet again. And a couple of other guys to keep an eye on. Did Chase Burns figure this out?
1: Yeah.
0: Right? Because he's beginning more like the efficiency has really been there the last couple of starts. And he's not trying, I don't think he's really trying to strike out like 15 guys every game, because his strikeout numbers are down and he's gotten better as a result of that. And I don't think Mizorassi is going to have enough innings.
1: Sure. By the way, do you know what Chris Sale and Chase Burns have in common?
0: I do not.
1: Getting lit up by the Angels, baby. And then, yeah, that's absolutely nothing after that. I would agree with all points. And I'm with you that Burns has maybe kind of slowed down a little bit because his command's better this year, too.
0: Right.
1: So it seems like maybe one of the things has been to work on, like, buddy, like, we don't need a million miles an hour every single time. Yep. If you work on the command a little bit more, you still have good enough stuff that you're going to be able to strike out guys at a pretty high rate. And sure enough, strikeout rate has dipped. 35.6% last year over short sample size. This year, it's at 28.6%. But the walk rate has cut down a little bit, 8.5 to 8.1, but still an improvement nonetheless for Burns. So I'm with you that both of those guys are going to be up there. We should mention another Dodger, I guess, Ty Glasnow. Do we care about this at all?
0: Well, how about Rob Linsky as well?
1: Yep. I mean, I guess Glasnow just has the pedigree. Yeah. Is that fair? Like voters would look at him if he keeps this up, that they would be willing to vote for him as well if Ohtani falls off. I mean, again, we're talking about a sub-1 ERA right now for Ohtani. So you're trying to find some shots to take here, because I do think that they're really always going to limit what he wants to do as a pitcher from an inning standpoint.
0: Yeah, and Glasnow, I mean, his K rate has been phenomenal this year. They win like every start that he, I think that he's on the streak right now with the Dodgers. Like as a team, they just win like every start going back to last year, several in a row. So if he stays healthy, like he again, you talk about ceilings for some of these guys. He's always like had that Cy Young stuff. It's just, is he going to have a stretch this year where he misses 9 starts and he, you know, has a couple of injuries and he can't go, which would obviously knock him out of the race at that point. So he could do it. Their staff is so good. I apologize if I asked you this question before, because I know I brought it up on the air to Paulie. Is there a world that we live in which Ohtani could win the Cy Young but not win the National League MVP?
1: Yeah, if he stops hitting. Like, if he just completely stops hitting.
0: And it hit the floor just bottoms out on him.
1: No, I just mean, like, they tell him to get out of the lineup. That he is, yeah, like he's removed from the lineup. I just don't see a scenario. You know what I mean? Like, I just don't see a scenario. If he is hitting every day while pitching at a caliber to the point where he's going to win Cy Young, how in the world is that not the most valuable player?
0: I know.
1: Every 5 days, we have a Cy Young start from this guy. Oh, and by the way, even if he's only, let's say he just hits like 240, you know, with like 25 homers or whatever it is. Like, that's still an incredible performance over the course of a year for a team that is going to be, we assume, the best team in the National League and Major League Baseball.
0: Okay, so he hits 220, 19 home runs, 68 RBIs, and 95 runs scored.
1: With like what, 10, 15, 20 stolen bases, like, and then he pitches to a Cy Young level.
0: He's got 200 strikeouts, an ERA of 1.6, and he wins 15 games.
1: That's insane. Good.
0: I was gonna say, there other dudes are having like phenomenal years in the National League, but they have no chance, right?
1: Yeah, it reminds me of one of the years that he was in the American League with the Angels, and I think it was Mike. It was the year that he was up against Vladimir Guerrero to potentially win MVP. And I know Mike Palm had brought this up, and he's like, well, he's got an ERA over 3. And I'm like, Mike, he's got an ERA. That's the whole point.
0: Yeah.
1: You know? So even that, like, that's kind of the reverse of what we're talking about, which was, yeah, he was pitching, but he was pitching to an average level. Doesn't matter. He was pitching, man. Like, that to me is so crazy that I don't think baseball writers would overlook that. Unless he's hitting like 195, you know, over the course of all year long, maybe you have a shot.
0: I did, because that's the world that has to exist if you're going to bet a guy like Ellie De La Cruz to win the MVP or some other guys that I have on the list, but they're not even worth talking about because what are the odds really that plays out like that and Ohtani doesn't win both?
1: My question for you is, we're talking about baseball awards really quickly. NL Rookie of the Year. Moises Ballesteros again with the homer over the weekend. This kid's been hitting the ball really well for Chicago Cubs to the point, you know, we're talking about Chicago on the big picture standpoint. He's been one of the great finds for them here in this lineup. He's been very, very good. 7-1 to win National League Rookie of the Year. Sal Stewart obviously off to his great start. Nolan McClain, JJ Weatherholt. But is the gap from Stewart to Ballesteros that large that maybe he would have no shot here? Because for those who haven't seen it, I mean, Ballesteros is putting up some pretty solid numbers so far. He's hitting 317. He's already got 6 home runs, 18 runs driven in. He's not going to be a threat on the base paths at all, but still, he's hitting the ball really well. And I would think that Stewart, with as well as he's hitting it, still isn't like a massive threat.
0: I mean, we have 5 months of baseball left.
1: Yeah.
0: So, I mean, by the time we're recording in June, that kid for the Cubs might be the short shot.
1: Right. Yes.
0: And it could be shorter than that.
1: Yes.
0: So, and I think this ties into, I gave up like following baseball cards and like collecting them and buying and selling them like a while ago.
1: Mm-hmm.
0: That's when I had a great pulse on all the rookies, because you want to have like rookie cards for all these guys and track it.
1: True.
0: I think if you did both, like they coincide, right? Because if you follow the baseball card market, you're going to have a good pulse on guys that you want to bet to win Rookie of the Year.
1: Oh, really?
0: I think so, yeah. And I don't. So, and I think with that, kind of like that's why I don't really pay attention to the market. I'm not up on, I play fantasy just like you, but I'm not diehard into the whole rookie scene.
1: Yeah. I mean, the only reason why I find out some of these guys is, like you said, like fantasy baseball, I'm just grabbing dudes that are rookies at the back end of our drafts, just so I can see if I can get like a keeper for next year that'll be worth it. And Ballesteros might just be that. Last couple of minutes here before we get to the National Football League and a couple of other listener questions. Anything in the American League MVP market? We've talked a lot about Yordan Alvarez. He's down to plus 250, so we talked about him being worth a target here. Mike Trout, again, not worth it, 22-1. We hit this when he was kind of in the depths of his power, and he was hitting the ball extremely well, and the Angels were playing a little bit better, but you figured they were going to fall off, and they have. Do we expect, let's tie this back into some of the division bets, if you're somebody that likes Seattle to rise, they're only 2.5 games back in the AL West, would that be somewhere you're looking like a Julio Rodriguez or others? Like, where are we looking in the AL MVP market outside of Judge, potentially?
0: I guess if you're going to look at somebody on Seattle, it'd be him. There's no way I would get invested in Cal Raleigh. First of all, he's struggling big time. Couldn't win it last year. What would ever give you an indication that he could actually win it this year then? I'd like to have a slice of Ben Rice. I do not, although he left the game over the weekend. He hit another
1: day-to-day
0: home run. Day to day. I think...
1: 22-1.
0: 22-1 now, huh?
1: Yeah.
0: And we know people who have him, right? Will Hill has him. Mike Montesano, they have him at a huge number, like 150-1. Great ticket in pocket. Mm-hmm. If the Yankees win 100 games, Judge stays healthy the entire year, what does Rice have to do to beat Judge out from his own team? I don't even know if he can.
1: Sure. I mean, Judge is even really still hitting the ball particularly well. I know he's got 13 homers already, but like batting average is down so far this year. Strikeout rate's up, so you do wonder if and his walk rate's down. Now this could all even out. We're only talking about 34 games in so far, so that could all correct itself. But Judge has not been an unstoppable machine so far this year.
0: No, but he's also, I think he's on pace for like 60 home runs still.
1: This mother, I use him my first overall pick fantasy wise, and this is the year he decides to hit under 300. He better hit those 60 home runs, to tell you that much right now. Got off to a great start. Now he's going to pay for it. All right. Well, yeah, I'm with you. Like Rice, it's hard when you're sitting now at the current market price. It's always fun to look at the sexy guy and go like, hey, man, like I want to jump in on this. When you're behind the eight ball, like you said, Montesano and others, I think that really works, but not so much. National Football League on the other side.
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1: Philadelphia, I think, is going to win this series. 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I think they're a problem in the Eastern Conference. 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
20: Super Bowl betting odds after the NFL draft. 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The second choice, the Seattle Seahawks, to repeat as champion at plus 950. And the third choice on the board, the Buffalo Bills at 10-1. Following the draft, they opened up the Offensive Rookie of the Year honor at DraftKings. The favorite, Jeremiah Love, the Arizona Cardinals running back, played at Notre Dame. He's gone from 2-1 to plus 250. And the top pick of the Las Vegas Raiders, Fernando Mendoza of Indiana, moved from plus 550 to plus 350 to win Offensive Rookie of the Year honors in his first season with the Las Vegas Raiders. With your Action Update, Mike Sennett on VSiN, the Sports Betting Network.
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1: So we saw Fernando Mendoza out here in Vegas. He had the rookie press conference. He's out. He's not going to the White House because he's got to focus on training camp and rookie camp at that. Said he's the last guy on the roster. He's doing all the right things. But it's a good time to start talking about some of these starting quarterbacks. We do have some markets up for week one starting quarterbacks. But let's start with Mendoza, though, because Cousins is a $2 favorite to be the Raiders starting quarterback week one. Mendoza plus 168. Any other quarterback is 20-1. Vegas Maddie asked, when will Mendoza start over under week? Mitch, what do you think? Because I'm quite certain you and I covered this last week on this podcast in the sense of betting him for rookie of the year. The Raiders do not want him to play. If Fernando Mendoza doesn't play a snap in the regular season outside of like a meaningless week 18, I think the Raiders are very happy because that means the season went relatively well.
21: Sure. Now, to answer his question, I actually need to wait until the schedule is released.
1: Sure.
21: To give you maybe a better idea, because then it'll play into how difficult is it overall, when's their bye week going to drop? Because what if they, like if their bye week is week 7, and it's a totally front-loaded schedule, right, and they just play... And Mahomes is back. And, like, it's the Chiefs once, and they get all three teams in their division, and they take on their most difficult non-divisional teams right away. Well, if the Raiders are 1-6 going into their bye, then maybe it would be like, okay, that's it for Kirk Cousins. We're going to go to Mendoza at this point. So, and by the way, they Pro Football Talk said this last night. I guess the league is thinking about pushing the schedule release back to, like, the week of May 18th.
1: Why?
21: That I don't know. I only saw the headline. Silly me. I should have clicked on it. But also, that could disrupt things, too, when it comes to, like, circus contests, because they like to have – they already think that they know when they're going to announce the Survivor stuff. Well, if that thing – if they don't know the actual schedule, well, they're not going to be able to do that then.
1: Oh, that's a good point. Yeah, I didn't put those two things together. So that is a good point because you're waiting for that to see what that's going to look like here from that perspective. I think it does matter a little bit what the schedule looks like, but I also think that the Raiders are, like, I kind of buy what they're selling in the sense of they don't want him to start.
2: Yeah.
1: So it's going to be pretty late if he does start. I'm taking double digits at the very least. And I made fun of Stormy for this about the Jackson Dart thing last year, because a lot of people are going to tell you, well, you wait until he's ready. Like, well, there's no microwave timer. Like, you're not going to walk into like the camp one day and just be like, and Kubiak's going to be like, you know, Fernando, you look a little different. I think you're ready.
2: The hot pocket's done.
1: Yeah, right.
2: Dive into it.
1: So it's not perfect. It also depends on Cousins' health. If he gets hurt early, then obviously that's going to matter too, and he's going to get in there. So I think Cousins -200. I think you can make the argument that's a very fair price. You're just betting that he's going to be healthy coming out of camp.
2: Right.
1: And that's about it.
2: Right.
1: For week one.
21: And you probably don't want to make that bet on May 4th when the league is still, not even close to being started.
1: Okay. These other markets are pretty interesting. I'm going to rattle through these really quickly, and then we can get to the ones that you think stick out so far. Jacoby Brissett, a -330 favorite to be the starting quarterback week one for the Cardinals. Gardner Minshew +420. Carson Beck +750. The Falcons, Tua Tagovailoa -125. Penix -102. Trevor Siemian at 80-1. The Browns, Deshaun Watson -136. Shedeur Sanders +108. Dylan Gabriel 55-1. Talon Green 80-1. Patrick Mahomes is a -720 favorite for the Kansas City Chiefs. Again, we have this knee injury that we're talking about that you're recovering from. Fields at 5-1. Any other quarterback, 35-1. And then you get to the Steelers. Any other quarterback, -670. Howard, 6-1. And then Will Howard, that is. Mason Rudolph, 15-1. Drew Aller, 18-1. And, of course, the assumption being any other quarterback would be Aaron Rodgers. But of these week one starting quarterback markets, is there one outside of the Raiders that stuck out to you?
21: So they are pricing Patrick Mahomes around 90%. I'll round up. It's like 87.8% that he's going to be the week one starter. If you check the timeline, it kind of checks out. But -720 is pretty close to like 100%. It's not 100%, but you know what I'm saying.
1: That's pretty high.
21: Yeah, it's very high. Should it really, truly be that high of a number for him to be the week one starter? What if he has a setback? What if that timeline is just off by a couple of weeks? Then Fields is 5-1. They signed him for a reason. I don't think it would be any other quarterback, right? It would be Fields.
1: No.
21: And that's it. Like, he'd be the one that would be maybe worth a sprinkle at 5-1.
1: I would say so. I think the pricing would say I would be in there. Because the other part of this logic is Andy Reid is a good enough offensive coach that he's going to get, I think, a good amount out of Fields in this skill position group, that like they're going to be pretty solid.
21: In Andy, we trust, no doubt.
1: Yes. I also, to your point, you do wonder what the schedule looks like at the beginning of the year, because if some of your easy games are front-loaded, if you're Kansas City, then you're probably thinking that you could give Mahomes some time to come back and get ready and wait for an extended week, whatever it is. So we'll see how that breaks down, because, if they've got like an early Thursday game, whatever it is, then you can use that like mini buy to get Mahomes back in and ready to go.
21: Sure.
1: If that's going to be the case. Mm-hmm. So I think Fields at 5-1. For those who are listening who missed this over the week, Mary Kay Cabot made some headlines. She covers the Cleveland Browns. She had noted that Watson took the lead over Shedeur Sanders in this latest voluntary camp, and she believes that the Browns should and will start Deshaun Watson when we get to week one of the NFL season, a lot of time from then, but thoroughly believes and reports that Deshaun Watson is ahead in this race. And I think that makes some sense. Sanders wasn't really that good. Gabriel, we know what that is. I mean, you're paying him a ton of money. It's like one of those things. It's actually, people wonder why Stephen A. Smith is all over the place. It's because they pay him a lot, and they're like, dude, we got to use you. I think it might be a similar case here where the Browns are just like, bro, like we're paying you a ton of money. We got to see if we got something here. We might as well use you.
21: Okay. I like the analogy, by the way. So when this story first broke, our buddy Weston, guy in the cornfields, he sent me over the tweet, and he said, basically, should we have taken a peek at Watson to win comeback player of the year? Let go.
1: No. No shot.
21: You don't think so? So
1: they're not going to vote for him.
21: But here he and I went back and forth on this. That's like 6 years ago now.
1: Doesn't matter. I don't think that matters.
21: Are you sure?
1: I'm pretty sure.
21: Okay.
1: Because here's the thing. I don't think he's done anything that really has redeemed him. You know what I mean? Like he actually has kind of been an ass since the whole incident has happened. I don't think any voter wants that on their ledger, that they would vote for him to win comeback player.
21: He hasn't gone out there and saved puppies from a burning building or
1: or a car, allegedly, or like some former NFL reporters.
21: Yeah, right. Or done stuff at like hospitals to help sick people or anything like that, and make it, hey guys, I take back what I did.
1: Right.
21: I was an awful human being, but now I swear to God I'm on the right path.
1: Like, he's actually kind of acted like a victim in some instances, and I think a lot of voters would hold that against
21: him.
1: They
21: did screw up his whole game plan, did they not?
1: Yeah.
21: Like the PR was just, it hasn't, it's never not been messy. The English there is awful, but you know what I'm saying. So, by the way, that's a loaded market, by the way, with a ton of good guys. So, but it was 75-1, too, on Watson.
1: Yeah.
21: For comeback.
1: I mean, yeah. It's a long price. I can understand why you would want it. I just think there's that outside noise that would maybe... there's going to be... I'll tell you this, or I'll put it this way. Can you guarantee that there's going to be at least one voter that would do that, not vote for him because of it?
21: Yes, right? There was a voter a couple of years ago who said, I'm absolutely not voting for Aaron Rodgers to win the MVP because of the vaccination stuff.
1: Right, so then there's probably going to be more than just one. This is like my whole point, and you're really setting yourself behind the eight ball.
21: And we just went through the whole NBA Rookie of the Year thing, so it's voters that we're talking about, so okay.
1: Really quickly, before we get to some of your early MVP observations, and you have Defensive Rookie of the Year observations, are we doing anything with the Steelers? Do we trust that Aaron Rodgers is going to be back? He's doing this song and dance again. It's absolutely ridiculous. I don't know why people keep defending him. Like, are we trusting that he's going to be back?
21: I have no opinion. I tune it out, to be honest.
1: Okay. All right, NFL MVP. Quarterbacks at 100-1 or better. Malik Willis, 150-1. Michael Penix and Tua, both at 175-1. Geno Smith, 250, as is J.J. McCarthy, Jacoby Brissett, and Kirk Cousins. I think there is one obvious candidate here amongst them. Do you know who it is?
21: Well, McCarthy?
1: No.
21: Willis?
1: No.
21: No, they're going to be so bad. Would it be Penix?
1: Same team.
21: Tua.
1: Yeah, buddy. Mm. Come on now. I think that system's going to be good. I'm a Stefanski believer all the way through. I think he's going to get the most out of them playing the doors. I think it's going to happen. I think that they're a long shot, you know, NFC ticket as well. I think that he is going to be able, Stefanski that is, to kind of reestablish the career, reinvigorate the career for Tua Tagovailoa.
21: I will point this out. Books have adjusted, by the way, odds to win the MVP over recent years because there are several quarterbacks at 100-1 or below in previous years that would have been in this 150, 200, 250-1. Yep. But I think they've also, I'm not going to name names here because I want to still see if like books will open that don't have like these players listed yet, maybe at higher numbers. But in previous years, I was able to grab, you know, kind of projecting, like, I think we're going to get a career year out of this running back. They're going to be really good this year. Your guy, Jonathan Taylor, 4 or 5 years ago, I had at 500-1 to win the MVP, and he was in the mix in December. National media was saying this guy's the MVP. Didn't win, but was in the mix. The best running backs in the league today are like 100-1.
1: Yeah.
21: And running backs don't win the award. So they are not offering 300, 400, 500-1 like they were. Just I had Derrick Henry the year they had 2,020 touch. I had him at like 500-1 as well. Huge numbers on him.
1: Really quick, we got 30 seconds. You want to give us the Defensive Rookie of the Year play?
21: Yeah, because we were getting asked about this. Jacob Rodriguez, is he a week one starter for Miami, or does that not matter? I would look at him. Maybe he can be Schlesinger all over again this year. And I'll bring up a name next week that's 100-1 or higher that will not move. He's only available right now at two different books, and hopefully he's up at more books next time.
1: The rare 7-day tease. Mm. How about that?
21: Oh, people are going to be waiting the entire time.
1: I would say tune into your radio dials, but actually these are going to start being replayed now. So
21: yes,
1: you can check that out late at nights as well. So that's why we changed the format up a little bit. Somebody asked, why do you guys always up against it? I would listen to this for 2 or 3 hours. Well, we're contractually obligated to keep it to about an hour. So you'll listen to these at night and more. Find it wherever you get your podcasts as well. Wyatt, we appreciate it. As always, he's in the room next to me. We'll talk to you next week here on Pod of the Future.
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21: The number one player bet on for Rookie of the Year is Fernando Mendoza. Anybody listening or watching to this podcast, don't bet him to win Rookie of the Year.
1: They are making it known that they don't want him to play.
21: Yeah, that's a big deal, man.
1: If I'm running the team, I'm running open competition. And if you're better than Kirk, you're better than Kirk. And we're starting you week one. But that is not the messaging coming from Las Vegas. I can tell you that. They want him to sit.
21: I would also say this. He's plus 350 right now. So what you want him to do is lose the starting job, or for the team to say, he looked great, but we're going to go with Kirk Cousins because we brought him in for a reason. We want him to be the understudy, right? And yep. Then you want Mendoza's odds to drift out. And then if Cousins is either playing crappy or maybe he gets hurt, you take a chance at a ballooned up number. Maybe that's when you want to get involved, because he's going to have to play on necessity.

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2: It is VSiN Prime Time alongside Femi Abebefe. I'm Tim Murray. What a Tuesday night it was for the Detroit Pistons to get off to a 1-0 series lead. So the Eastern Conference right now, Femi, has the New York Knicks up 1-0. Dominant performance coming off of the Atlanta dismantling in Game 6 of that series. So New York and Philly back at it on Wednesday night. Cleveland, Detroit will get going, a return to action on Thursday. I think the big question a lot of us were curious about, with Philly taking on New York after that beatdown we saw in Game 1, what do we get from Philly on Tuesday night? Anywhere from 7.5 to 6.5 point dog if you're looking to back the Philadelphia 76ers.
3: Yeah, and I think if I'm going to bet this game, I'm going to be on the side of the Philadelphia 76ers, and I likely will be on the side of the Philadelphia 76ers. I know it's like a little bit of a shorter number than what we saw earlier this week in Game 1, but it just seems like a great spot to back them, because, I mean, think about the last few days for the Knicks. I mean, they have the historic blowout of the Hawks in the closeout game in the first round, and then you follow that up with a near 40-point victory of the Sixers. It feels like we should be selling New York in this spot. And also, too, like, Game 1's to Game 2 is typically when you see that losing team make those big adjustments. Like, the Knicks don't have a whole lot to adjust. They say, hey, like, what we did worked pretty well, you know.
2: So everything we shot went into the basket.
3: It all went in. So let's go back to that and let's do that. I think you'll see a different game plan from Philadelphia. Maybe they go to a little bit more pace to try to wear out a Jalen Brunson, because I think that's the big thing that they have to try to do there. So to me, I think it's a nice spot to back the Philadelphia 76ers, even though it's not the 8 that you were getting in Game 1.
2: Yeah, it's just outrageous record-setting what we saw. The Knicks, first team ever to win a closeout game by 35-plus points and then win Game 1 by 35-plus points. But you look at just the raw numbers. 53 of 84 from the field, 19 of 37 from 3. And, you know, we've talked about it a lot. You think about the situational spot. If you're a situational handicap, honestly, I'm kicking myself for not taking the New York Knicks. I'm more of a dog guy more often than not. But that was just a brutal spot for the Sixers to win Game 7, to claw all the way back, to win 3 in a row against Boston. And then you face this avalanche from the New York Knicks. So, you know, I've talked to you about this, Femi, and I'm curious your thoughts. At their best, Philadelphia, when you've got Joel Embiid, Tyrese Maxey, and VJ Edgecombe, their three is better than, I would say, the Knicks' top three. The question to me, big picture about this series, does Philly have enough depth to overcome the depth of New York?
3: And I think that's what's going to hurt them, and then particularly on the glass.
2: Right.
3: If you watch even Game 1, the amount of offensive rebounds by the Knicks keeping plays alive. Like, Mitchell Robinson is really good on the glass, which is why you saw Nick Nurse already go to the hack of Mitch in the first quarter.
2: Immediately.
3: It was immediate.
2: Because the only person who could miss anything was Mitchell Robinson at the free throw line.
3: Because he knew that if I don't get this guy out of the game, we're going to get destroyed on the glass. Like, Josh Hart, one of the better rebounders in the NBA. Like, those two guys are so good on the glass. And meanwhile, Philadelphia not as great going up against this Knicks team.

0: So it's a tricky matchup here for Philadelphia the longer you go into the series. But in one night, in a game two, with not a desperation spot because they do get to go home sure. for games three and four, but you don't really want to put yourself in a hole where you need to win four or five. I know they won three straight against Boston, but making a habit out of that doesn't seem like a good proposition from the Sixers team.
1: Well, speaking of desperation, could you argue that San Antonio's in a bit of a desperation spot Wednesday night? San Antonio, you know, you look at where we were pre-series when we thought, is Anthony Edwards going to play? Minus 2,000 were the San Antonio Spurs. Then we find out Anthony Edwards, as Julius Randle called him, is Wolverine, and he's able to play in game one, and that series price shrunk down to around minus 550 plus $4 on the flip side. Now, Femi, the San Antonio Spurs are as short as a minus 185, minus 190 favorite in this series. They're 9.5-point favorites on Wednesday night. Do we get that bounce-back spot from the San Antonio Spurs, or will Minnesota continue to show their veteran nature? I mean, this is a team who's been there before. Yes, they got gentlemen swept in the Western Conference Finals a year ago, but they were there. And this is a San Antonio Spurs. This is new for this San Antonio Spurs core.
0: In the first half of the game the other night, it looked like the Spurs were a young team. And they are a young team. You know, it just didn't look like they were all the way comfortable. Meanwhile, Minnesota's just kind of taking the game right to them. I will say this, though. Going into game one, Anthony Edwards had a lot of time to rehab. There was a lot of time to kind of get ready for that game. These conference semifinals, it's every other day.
1: Yep.
0: How does that knee respond after playing Monday night to then playing Wednesday night? I think looking at how Ant-Man is playing in that game is going to determine how I feel about Minnesota. I lean on the side of I don't think he's going to bounce back as well just because I understand he's a freak athlete, and I totally get Julius Randle's sentiments of saying this guy is Wolverine. But that was a pretty significant injury, one that doctors were saying, hey, like, let's reevaluate in a couple weeks. He's like, no, I'm coming back in 9 days. So, like, this was a lot for him to come back and play in this game. Factor in the desperation, factor in that Minnesota already got their split, I think this is a nice spot for San Antonio to bounce back and play a little zigzag.
1: Hard to disagree with that. And then you look at Anthony Edwards, and when you are fading a superstar like Anthony Edwards, a guy who averaged, when he's healthy, around 30 points a game in the regular season, so you're seeing that, you know, total, that point spread, point prop, I beg your pardon, come down. 20.5, he got 18 in game one. He slowed down a little bit in the fourth quarter. I know he was hard on himself post-game, if you listen to some of his post-game comments, but I think your point is a fair one, where how does he respond? You had that adrenaline push. You know, you had those days to rehab that bone bruise. You come back sooner than you think. Now you're back at it less than 48 hours after. What would you do with Anthony Edwards' point prop of 20.5?
0: Oh, man. I mean, is he going to be starting?
1: Right.
0: Because I would like to know
1: that. Of course, we know he didn't start in game one, right? That's a big question.
0: Yeah, he came off the bench in game one, which I always find is interesting. It's like what's the difference? Like, I guess, are the starting minutes a little bit more intense? Like if he's going to play him. Like, you know, he's your best player. Start him.
1: Well, Joe Mazzulla says, who cares about starting lineups? I'll throw Luka Garza in it. Why not?
0: Yeah, we're just going to get into a 17-6 hole with Luka. Like, what is this, the NCAA tournament? Why is Luka Garza starting in game seven? Like, what's happening?
1: Shout out to Luka Garza. Friend of the program. Yes. He's been on the show before.
0: Yes, we have literally met here at Circa.
1: Yes.
0: But anyways, we love you, Luca. But like, I think that's a big thing, because if Edwards doesn't start in this game, and let's say San Antonio starts off with a big burst, of course he's going to play. But how they manage his minutes, knowing that they've already taken care of home court, that is where I would lean to the under on that points prop of 20.5, because I understand they would want to get greedy. Let's steal both games. But human nature kicks in. And also playing the long game kicks in, too, if you're that Minnesota coaching staff of, hey, this is going to be a long series. We would love to take two, but like, let's just be happy and make sure Ant is healthy, because we need him for games three and four, where we can hopefully protect home court and take a 3-1 lead back to San Antonio. Yeah.
1: So Wednesday night, we got two games on the hardwood, Femi, and then two games on the ice. The nightcap is Anaheim and the Vegas Golden Knights, and the Vegas Golden Knights able to take game one against the Anaheim Ducks, and a late goal, important to some if you play the puck line, 3-1. So the game goes under in game one of Vegas and and the Anaheim Ducks. And it was interesting, we were actually discussing this game on VSiN Primetime prior to Puck Drop on Monday night with Todd Furman, and he felt like the open was too low at 5.5, but it closed too high at 6.5. And at the end of the day, both were too high as it went under. Do we see this open up a little bit more? Because we know that this Anaheim team, based off of what we saw against Edmonton, they are more than capable of lighting the lamp. So do we see a little bit more open nature late night on Wednesday at T-Mobile Arena?
0: I would guess that we do. And if I had to bet a side in this game, it would be on the Ducks side. I think this is going to go 7 games. Like, that's been my opinion since before the series started, Sunday night, talking about this series, saying, hey, like, you know, Vegas advanced, now they're going to take on Anaheim. I think that this is VGK in 7. If it's going to go 7 games, I think we're going to kind of ping-pong back and forth a little bit, sort of like we did in the Tampa and Montreal series in the first round. I like Anaheim in this game at price of plus 140 in that range. That is appealing to me because this Anaheim team has shown that they're really tough. Vegas, while they've been much better with John Tortorella as head coach as opposed to Bruce Cassidy, like, they're still not like a perfect team here. So I like Anaheim in game 2. That's going to be how I'm going to choose to bet this one, because I think we're in for a long one.
1: I can only imagine Joel Quenneville after that icing was wiped off and how fired up he was on the bench.
0: I mean, like, how could you not? I mean, it's controversial. Like, I thought it was icing in real time, you know, like watching the game.
1: All right, the other game, we get game 1 of this series, the Eastern Conference. You know, Carolina Hurricanes have looked the part. They're up 2-0 against the Philadelphia Flyers, have not lost a game this postseason. They look like they're going to take the cake in the East, but Buffalo, you know that atmosphere is going to be out of control on Wednesday night against the Montreal Canadiens. So do we see a similar situation with the Montreal Canadiens against the Buffalo Sabres that we've seen in hoops, where you get that 7-game series? They did get an extra day to get ready here, Femi. Montreal at Buffalo, game 1. This is a spot where Montreal is a slight dog on the road.
0: I think we do see a similar situation. I like the Buffalo Sabres in this game. Like, and I don't know if they're a contrarian favorite yet, but like, there's been a lot of money on Montreal. They're Canada's team, the last team standing for that country as they try to end that drought, which seems inexplicable, but is true. Like, I think that this is a nice spot for Buffalo at home. They sort of got the pressure of, can we win a series?
1: And finally.
0: Get to exhale a little bit. I think they're going to be a little bit more loose, play a little bit more free, and I think that's advantageous for the home team.
1: Yeah, I'm sure they'll be smashing tables. I know that's a football thing. They'll just do it anyways.
0: Just don't throw stuff on the rink, please.
1: Yeah, 5.5 the total juiced over in that one. A full slate, of course, of baseball on Wednesday, as there always is. And if you're looking for a betting edge in baseball, how about you check out the VSiN Daily Diamond? 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
10: You know, Kelly Billy, we sit here for 3 hours, and then in between the 3 hours, the 21 hours in between prepping for a three-hour show, and then we say something off the cuff, and that's all people want to talk about. All that prep? Nah, nothing.
11: Yep, goes out the window.
10: Rhodes at Rhodes Knows. Money? I'll take $300,000 in bonus bets. This left arm just gets in the way of sleeping and can't throw a ball anyway. Does FanDuel or DraftKings need an elbow?
11: Perfectly crafted tweet is how I responded. He's going for bonus bets. He'll take bonus bets. He doesn't even need real cash.
10: Nish Gandhi. The only thing better for a baseball nerd like me listening to you guys predict regression based on home run to fly ball rate, strand rate, and BABIP is you singing Unsustainable to the tune of Unforgettable. Oh, yeah, it's an old staple here on the show, Nish. The RGB. Missed first 2 hours, guys, and just now hearing these foreign body comments. Is there a Paula Badosa tennis bet? Can't find Gil's picks on the pro page. Dude, he did foreign body. Mm-hmm. You feeling that?
11: See it.
10: A. Brown. Would you rather discuss... Here, save this for a discussion for Fezzik Friday. Monty Hall style, you have to sacrifice body part A or choose the mystery prize behind door B. Kelly will decide the mystery prize so much more than the producer because the show produces itself. Exactly. Giuseppe Betta. Thoughts on DeGrom? I feel like he should be shorter to win Cy Young. That's an interesting call for Jacob DeGrom. And he is the Ranger pitcher who has stood out, what looked like, right, on paper. Eovaldi, DeGrom, and Gore looked like it was going to be a three-headed monster. Really good stats, 2.01 ERA. The advanced stats somewhat corroborate, right? 2.92 fielding independent. Expected ERA and XFIP, not much further behind that. Low threes. Everything else sort of checks out as relatively normal. K rate 32.5%. I mean, my God, he's still Jacob DeGrom, and the walk rate is 5.7%. Yeah, I mean, he is still definitely in the mix. There's no question. And if Cam Schlittler
11: nailed it,
10: messes up, or Max Fried does as well, DeGrom is right there. I see no, I can poke no holes in his resume right now. None whatsoever.
11: You want to hit NL real quick before we go to this NBA prop?
10: Okay.
11: Because we didn't do that, right? Skeens is 2-1.
10: Skeens is 2-1. Yamamoto's 4-1. Look at the usual suspects here. Chris Sale plus 450. Shohei plus 750. Shohei. Christopher Sanchez always lurking at 8-1. Everybody else 20-1 or longer. Mason Miller back to my price at 40-1 after that one outing where he gave up two earned runs.
11: Aren't Miz's numbers still pretty damn good?
10: Yeah. Nobody beats the Miz. I just think...
11: He's the majors in strikeouts.
10: I just think as long as there's a world where Skeens is Skeens, Mason Miller to me is, and the National League one is just, you have Skeens, you have Shohei, who's capable of garnering votes because he's Shohei and he's doing other things, obviously. And then you have the Mason Miller candidacy, but he has to be almost pristine. I just don't know about someone like Miz getting in there. I mean, that will have a lot to do. I think Miz's candidacy will have a lot ultimately to do with how do the Brewers do.
11: Yeah.
10: If the Brewers end up winning that division, that will be part of his resume. That will be part of his vote getting. But he's, I mean, what a pitcher he's been. Him too, right? Him and getting into, since the moment he got into the bigs.
11: Yeah.
10: Has awesome. Just been awesome.
11: What do you make of Shohei in this market? His numbers come down, right? It's gotten shorter, right?
10: Yeah, but he's going to get the MVP.
11: He's got, and that's why I'm asking.
10: Yeah, so I don't, like, people who are, like, racing to bet him in Cy Young, I don't really understand that.
11: Because you do think, like, in other sports, when we talk about some of these guys, like, it's, if you're voting him for MVP, you're probably going somewhere else Cy Young.
10: Yeah, like, I'm just saying, like, I get it, it's a longer price, but it's, as long as Skeens and Yamamoto are there, and it just, I just don't see the, he's got to put up numbers. He's going to get the MVP, so you've got voters who already know that, right? And it's just the human aspect of, are we going to give him both of these?
11: Instead of giving, like, a Paul Skeens one and him the MVP.
10: Right.
11: Yeah, I'm with you. I don't.
10: Los Vegas 514, yo. Clarification, I am a radiology technologist, radiographer, x-ray tech, 20 years in the game. Andrew Wren.
11: We weren't questioning your qualifications.
10: No, we were not at all. Not at all. Andrew Wren, can we get the inevitable work stoppage moved up a few months? He's got Schlittler 25-1. So he wants this. He wants it to end now, them having a vote. Xavier 82, is the new shtick about how much money would it take to cut off your arm going to be the next 100 men versus one gorilla? Remember that?
11: Well, see, maybe, because I don't know. That was, you know, some people's reaction to that one was like, wait, you guys have never had this conversation before? That's my reaction to this. Like, you guys have never had this conversation before?
10: Oh, it's come up. In life, it's come up.
11: Yeah.
10: Kelly wants to be a regular.
11: There's a price for everything.
10: Regular segment. Let's do the Kelly's Scour. He found some basketball props here that are.
11: There's a lot of fun ones up at DraftKings.
10: Now, let's see if we define this one as fun. I'm curious if there was anything to this one, because I glanced at it, and I'm like, I don't know. This is sort of like a cousin to the one that we talked about last week, which is, hey, will a team win the series without ever having the lead before they win it? So, in other words, had to be a Game 7 win after never leading in the series, and it happened twice, as it turned out, the Detroit Pistons and the Philadelphia 76ers, both coming back from 3-1 deficits, never led in those series before they actually won it. This one is team to win series coming back from a 2-plus game deficit. So, in the Sixers-Knicks series, by the way, it's funny that the Thunder series is not listed here at all. They're not even putting this up. Thunder's-Lakers doesn't exist.
11: At the bottom.
10: Oh, they're at the bottom. Which is the one they're not putting up?
11: Spurs, T-Wolves. Yeah, I don't think they reset the numbers yet by the time we grabbed it this morning.
10: So team to win a series coming back from a 2-plus game deficit. Knicks are up 1-0 on the Sixers. Now, the Sixers, you can bet this still, right?
11: Mm-hmm.
10: You don't know if the scenario is even going to transpire. But you could bet the Sixers at 8-1, and the Knicks now up a game at 18-1. So built into the fact that they were going to have a one-game lead, which makes it that less likely that they'll ever be down 2-plus games, understand? That's why that's the difference. You can still bet this. Now, I have a question. If there's never a 2-plus game deficit, what happens here? You just get refunded?
11: No, you lose.
10: You lose.
11: Yeah, I think you lose.
10: So they just scoop all the money if that scenario...
11: Oh, wait. That's a good question.
10: You have to get a ruling on that, right? Because for this to even cash either way, that scenario has to present itself.
11: I think I'm wrong, right? Wouldn't you think this would just be a canceled bet?
10: I think you're wrong. Yeah, I think you would just get refunded. By the way, if you don't, then you shouldn't bet this.
11: Well, that came up with one of the other markets we talked about, too. It's like, yeah, this is actually what I would check on before making a bet on it.
10: So Sixers 8-1, Knicks 18-1. Obviously, the Knicks with a 1-0 leading that series. Cavs Pistons has not started. It starts tonight. Team to win series coming back from a 2-plus game deficit. Cavs are 8-1. Pistons are 10-1. And then in that Lakers-Thunder series, how is this? Wait a minute. How is this priced? How it's priced? Team to win series coming back from a 2+ game deficit. So this is interesting. So the Lakers are 16-1, and the Thunder is 20-1.
11: Yeah.
10: Now the Thunder is 20-1 because they're so good you can see them right. doing it. The Lakers are only 16-1 because it's likely that you get the scenario in the first place, and so it's built in that they're only 16-1. Otherwise, it doesn't make any sense.
11: Right, you have to get the scenario has to present itself.
10: Right, so that's
11: right?
10: why
11: so
10: they're
11: the Thunder
10: muted.
11: Are so long. That's they don't right. think you're going to ever be two games behind.
10: That's what I said. So
11: right.
10: it's an interesting pricing because it has to be the ease with which you get into that scenario and the ease with which you would come back from said scenario.
11: Now, why wouldn't you though? If you were let's say your name was Chris Foster, just making up random names, you know?
10: Random names. What
11: Chris
10: else does
11: Foster.
10: What else does he go by?
11: Just audio Chris, you
10: okay.
11: know?
10: Yeah.
11: And you're a big-time Lakers fan, and you believe in this team, and you think Luka Doncic is coming back game three, game four. If you're playing the series price, I'm sprinkling in this market, because there's a very good chance you're losing these first two games in Oklahoma City. And then
10: know,
11: you have 16-1.
10: I know, but this notion, it's only a Lakers fan could really believes that Luka himself is going to be able to overcome that against the OKC.
11: Even everything I just said, probably, yeah. you probably just wait for an adjusted series price, and it's probably better than that anyways.
10: Yeah. I don't know if there's anything here I would bet. It's just an interesting pricing exercise with all of these. Because the Knicks have to be a price because they're already up 1-0, mm-hmm. so the scenario is that much lesser. Right, so you're even unlikely to get into that scenario.
11: Right.
10: The Sixers would have to win three in a row for that to happen.
11: So unlike Cavs Pistons, you might be getting a little bang for your buck on the Cavs series price if they go down 2-0.
10: That's what that definitely is the most interesting of the bunch,
11: mm.
10: having not started, being a coin flip. But I don't know if I'm being truthful. Don't know that I would have a bet in any.
11: It's the only one I would even consider,
10: yep.
11: but you'd have to check what are the house rules. You need to know that before you go back.
10: You gots to know. It's a gots to know situation. We'll recap the bets next on A Numbers Game at Visa, the Sports Betting Network.
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20: 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Jordan Bonantoni, Jonathan Von Tobel with you back here at Circa Resort and Casino, where real quickly, like, JVT will not get off of this, that there is a woman in the book today that looks like me, in your opinion, but evil?
21: I mean, it's not just me. It's everybody.
20: She's not actually evil.
21: That we've just pointed out. It just like looks like a brunette version of you. So that's why I said it's, you know, it's evil Stormy. It looks like the evil version of you.
20: I want to put it on the record that I don't see it, but every person back of house that has come walked by that you've pointed this out to has said they do see it, and that scares me a little bit.
21: And the people that have texted as well.
20: I dyed my hair brown once.
21: Okay. Did it work?
20: It looked really bad. That's why I think, like, she's actually, like, a nice-looking individual. I looked psychotic with brown hair. I also, though, at the time, I'm a very blonde person naturally, and I have, like, very blonde eyebrows. It looked like my eyebrows were invisible when I had brown hair. Like, I looked – it was not a good visual. That said, I don't see it. Let's get into a little NFL stuff because I know it's the off season, but the NFL is always going to be top of mind. And there are a handful of interesting markets right now, specifically with who's going to be your week one starting quarterback. And obviously, we got the news recently this past week from Mary Kay Cabot of the Cleveland Plain Dealer that Deshaun Watson has reportedly the inside track to be the starting quarterback when we get back to the season out there in Cleveland. This has not been disputed by anybody. Largely, I mean, even Todd Monken, when he got on the podium, said that he hadn't made any decisions yet, but was complimentary of Deshaun Watson. And when he first was hired, he said that he would like to see if he can get the most out of Watson. That would be an ideal situation.
21: Yeah, I mean, I think it makes all the sense in the world. You understand what you have in Shedeur Sanders, and you're paying Deshaun Watson a lot of money. You might as well just see if you can get him to play some football games for you. I've made the comp. I think it's Stephen A. Smith. Stephen A. Smith gets paid a lot of money. And people always wonder, well, why is he on everything? Well, because they pay him all the money in the world. You got to get something out of him. And it's the same thing here with Deshaun Watson. He's eating a lot of this money. His contract's fully guaranteed. And I don't think he'll achieve it. But at the very least, we know the peak form of Deshaun Watson in the National Football League is an MVP caliber quarterback. We don't think that the peak form of Shedeur Sanders is going to be anything comparable to that. So pay him a lot of money. We've seen the upside. Just see what you got here and roll him out there and allow him to eat those snaps until you can move on from him. And I think it makes a lot of sense. And not only would Cabot say that, but that he is the odds-on favorite post that report to be the first quarterback taking the first snap for the Browns once week one comes around.
20: -136, that price for Watson to be the week one starter. Sanders +108, Dylan Gabriel 55-1, and then Taylor Green, who they picked up in the draft, 80-1. When you have four quarterbacks, you probably have none. That said, you and Mitch Moss had an interesting conversation about another market as it pertains to Deshaun Watson. Comeback player of the year. Listen to this from Pod to the Futures.
0: So when this story first broke, our buddy Weston, guy in the cornfields, he sent me over the tweet, and he said, basically, should we have taken a peek at Watson to win comeback player of the year? Let go?
21: No shot.
0: You don't think so? So
21: they're not going to vote for him.
0: But here he and I went back and forth on this. That's like 6 years ago now.
21: Doesn't matter. I don't think that matters.
0: Are you sure?
21: I'm pretty sure.
0: Okay.
21: Because here's the thing. I don't think he's done anything that really has redeemed him. You know what I mean? Like, he actually has kind of been an ass since the whole incident has happened. I don't think any voter wants that on their ledger, that they would vote for him to win comeback player.
0: He hasn't gone out there and saved puppies from a burning building or...
21: or a car, allegedly, or, like some former NFL reporters.
0: Yeah, right. Or done stuff at, like, hospitals to help sick people or anything like that and make it, hey, guys, I take back what I did. Right. I was an awful human being, but now I swear to God I'm on the right path.
21: Like, he's actually kind of acted like a victim in some instances, and I think a lot of voters would hold that against
0: him.
21: They
0: did screw up his whole game plan, did they not?
21: Yeah, like
0: the PR was just, it's never not been messy. The English there is awful, but you know what I'm saying.
20: The Russini callback was great, by the way, by you. But I am in total agreement with you on this. I think Deshaun Watson would have to be undeniable and otherworldly.
21: He still wouldn't get it.
20: To be worthwhile.
21: You could tell me right now.
20: Like,
21: he could throw for 5,500 yards, 47 touchdowns, and two interceptions, and the Cleveland Browns could win, 11 games, 13 games, 15 games.
20: Plus, he's not going to.
21: Well, either way, I don't care. These voters are not going to vote for him to win comeback.
20: Like, when we first saw this report, I was so disinterested just because, like, you, I thought, were kind, saying, like, what has he done even on the football field? In the last 6 years, what has he done that is worthwhile other than one good half of football against the Baltimore Ravens where you thought, oh, maybe he could actually turn back the clock and then instantly got hurt again?
21: Yeah, I think it's a no-go there when it comes to comeback player of the year for Deshaun. Now, he is the odds-on favorite to get the first snap, and I think that's – would you disagree with that at all?
20: No, I wouldn't. Okay. I'm just saying, but big picture for the Cleveland Browns, like as I look at some of their futures and like the win total, 6.5, right, to make the playoffs +425, like nothing about them makes me want to buy in on Cleveland with Deshaun Watson as their guy, just especially because I don't think that the skill set is there anymore in general, but even if it was, I don't trust his body to hold up.
21: So of these markets for odds, again, these are the starting quarterbacks taking the first snap week one. There's a couple that I think interest me. I will focus on the ones, and we can rattle off the others. The Falcons.
20: There's one I like, yeah.
21: Tua Tagovailoa -125. Michael Penix at -102. Trevor Siemian is 80-1. I feel like, knowing you a little bit, that you and I might be in disagreement here.
20: Oh.
21: What do you think the play would be? Who is the starting quarterback for the Falcons week one?
20: I was actually going to say, when I first saw all of these numbers, that I thought the shortest number on the board was the most worthwhile to bet in Tua Tagovailoa at -125.
21: Okay, we are in agreement.
20: Because, and I'm not a Tua fan, as you know, but just timeline-wise for Michael Penix Jr. and him coming back, I know his goal is to be back and available for week one, but that's a pretty big ask coming back from another significant knee injury, and I know it's a different knee than the one that he already had the two previous surgeries, but I imagine if you are a believer in Michael Penix that you would want to have as much time as possible to get him in the position that you need. And because Tua is already a left-handed quarterback and all of that stuff, you're going to have continuity with the offense that you don't have to change and everything and just give him as much extended time as he might need.
21: Tua Tagovailoa is 300-1 to an MVP.
20: No.
21: I want a piece of it. I'm a big Kevin Stefanski guy, and I
20: don't trust his health either, by the way.
21: Oh, sure. Absolutely. But I also think that we should not ignore that in a good offensive system, Tua at times was putting together some pretty good numbers. And so now, what was the biggest criticism of Tua? Outdoors and the cold? Okay, let's buy into that for a second.
11: Let's get him in a dome.
21: Yeah, well, you're not only in a dome, but you're playing in the NFC South, so these late games, all right, it's going to be maybe a little humid in some of these spots, whatever it is. You're not going to, barring whatever the schedule looks like, be in some of these inclement conditions in freezing cold weather. You're not playing in the AFC East anymore, so it's not something you have to worry about regularly here with Tua. Mentioned indoors, the skill positions. We've just seen Tua operate at a pretty high level offensively in the right system. He is a good point guard. He is a guy that can distribute. He is a dude that can actually run an offense when given the right pieces. I think that there is a chance that like the Falcons are going to be much better from a future standpoint, NFC South, NFC, and also then by extension that Tua, similar to what we've seen, because we're at the point now where you cannot tell me, look me in the eye and say it's not going to happen, because you probably said that about Geno Smith. You probably said that about Sam Darnold. I'm not saying you, but specifically the general you. We have seen these guys revitalize their careers now over and over again, where I don't think it's out of the realm of possibility at all that Tua is the next guy. I know a lot of people think it might be Kyler Murray, but what if it's Tua, given this offensive system that he's going to be entering himself into with the skill positions that they have in a relatively winnable division?
20: And what I'll say to that, and I don't usually agree with you on a lot of things. No, just kidding. The offensive weapons that Atlanta has, if they actually get the most out of them, and he can be that point guard, as you put it, I mean, Bijan Robinson, Drake London, if Kyle Pitts, you know, is that guy, there are a lot of pieces there that can make him look good, even when he's playing that dink and dunk style.
21: Sure. I think, let me see. Let me ask you, I'll frame it to you this way.
20: I would not bet him for MVP, though.
21: I'll put it to you this way. Do you think that Shedeur Sanders should have better odds to win MVP than Tua? Do you think J.J. McCarthy should have better odds to win MVP than Tua?
20: Ugh.
21: Yeah,
20: I mean,
21: exactly.
20: What's that situation in Minnesota?
21: Like, come on, no. Should Ashton Jeanty have equal odds to Tua Tagovailoa? You see what I'm going here with?
20: From
21: it's
20: a numbers standpoint, yeah. I get the argument.
21: That's right.
20: But also, not betting it.
21: Any other quarterback for the Pittsburgh Steelers -670, that might as well just be Aaron Rodgers, but they obviously can't list him because he's not on the roster.
20: Are you adding that to the account? Are you going to get that
21: Tua MVP? Absolutely.
20: 10-month-long sweat going?
21: I mean, at that price, like, I'm not adding Tua minus 125 to start, but at 300-1, throw it back in there and see what's up.
20: All right. This is a fun conversation. Interesting markets that are available right now, and obviously we'll have plenty of time to delve into them even more, and more information becomes available when you get past the OTA point, we get into training camp later on in July. I'm telling you, like, I know that the offseason feels long, but we will be back before you know it. We'll be back here on VSiN, the Sports Betting Network, in a moment. Stay with us. We got to step aside, take a quick break, but so much more, obviously, still to come.

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9: Top of the hour, it is VSiN by the Books. Dave Ross right here at the Mint Gaming Hall, Franklin, Kentucky. He's our closer, Jensen Lewis, back home in Cleveland, Ohio. My man, we love to do this. Each and every week here on the program, we need it in our lives. You need it in your sports life. It's time for today's edition of our Chaos Candidates. Jensen Lewis, you, sir, have won the coin toss this week. You have elected to receive. You will give out your first Chaos Candidate. It is whom and why?
10: Well, you hear about loose bodies, and in context, when we talk in baseball, it can be scary because every pitcher who's ever taken the mound, Dave, something ends up happening with your elbow. And for people that are uninitiated on it, because of how violent the action is of throwing a baseball, your actual body recovery, it doesn't have a way to basically kind of repair tendons or do the things necessary over time to be able to kind of keep that as firm and steady as you would like. And now, Dave, with our advent of over a decade and a half of driveline, a lot of ballistics, a lot of plyo, a lot of explosive training methods have gotten guys to create velocity much quicker. And the study moving forward will be fascinating to see how much of that quicker onboarding has put the throwing arm in much more jeopardy. So you hear a lot about guys that are max velocity, max effort, and are having these issues. Well, add Tarek Skubal to the list, and perhaps the most prominent name now to suffer from the loose bodies and the pitching elbow injury. Already this year, Dave, we go back to the closer for the LA Dodgers and Edwin Diaz, Hunter Green in spring training with the Cincinnati Reds, Hurston Waldrop and Spencer Schwellenbach with the Atlanta Braves. It's an issue. And I know people will say, well, if you're going to have an elbow injury, this is the one to have because the timeline is quick and you can get back during the season if it's early enough. Teach their own, my friend. This is not only causing chaos for rotations and bullpens alike, but it will now create its biggest chaos candidate because Tarek Skubal, if the timeline is the traditional 2 to 3 months, that will take him near or to the MLB trade deadline. If the Detroit Tigers are not in contention, you would think he would be one of those trade chips if healthy. That's not going to be the case. If the Tigers are in the race, is it like adding a blockbuster arm right at the deadline? We shall see. Loose bodies, chaos anywhere you look, but certainly in Major League Baseball this year.
9: I've got some chaos candidates, and it's, look, we get it for the big boys that spend all the money in Major League Baseball, the Dodgers and the Yankees and the Metropolitans. We always talk about those teams, right? What about those small market teams that are right now on the cusp of making the postseason? I got two in each league for you here, Jensen, that I've identified that could really be chaos candidates. It's in the American League, it's going to be Kansas City, and it's going to be a team without any home. That's the A's. I believe they're in Sacramento this year. We're not quite sure. And then the National League, it's going to be the battle in Buccos and the fighting fish down there in South Beach. And I look at the odds market here, and I see Kansas City to make the playoffs, plus money, plus $1.35. The Athletics to make the playoffs, plus $1.60. The Pirates, rather, to make the postseason, plus $1.35. And then you got to go way down the board, 8-1 for the fighting fish to make it this season. The reason why I bring that up, with the prospect of potentially no baseball, disrupted baseball, whatever it might be in the offseason, push those chips in now, small market teams. Go make some chaos. You can do it. You can do it in Rob Schneider voice. You can battle the big boys of Major League Baseball. You can be in it to win it if you want to be. So, hey, Kansas City, you need an extra bat? Go buy one. Pittsburgh, maybe need some more relief? You picked up some bats in the offseason? Go get an extra arm. Miami, need a little bit more offense to make that push at 8-1? Go get some in the middle of that lineup. And the A's, you got a pretty darn good lineup. You have some decent pitching. You still need some more. The point is, don't wait. The future is not the future. The future is now. It is present day with the landscape of Major League Baseball being in real jeopardy, as you well know, Jensen. So right now, if you're a small market team, don't act like it. This is the time, if you are right there on the cusp of being a playoff team, like a Kansas City, Pittsburgh, Miami, and or the A's, go get the necessary items before the trade deadline this year and make that push to the center of the table and sit down at the big boy table of Major League Baseball. The future is now.
10: How about the payrolls for those four teams? Kansas City, $184 million. That's 18th in the league this year. The Athletics, $136.6, 21st. Pittsburgh, 135.1, 22nd. The Marlins, dead last at $79 million. Yet, if the playoffs started today, the Athletics would be your division champions there in the American League West. Speaking of champions, Lord Stanley's Cup has not made its way north of the border since the early 90s. It used to just be the last half decade. Don't worry, we'll see it in Florida. For 6 years, that's where the Stanley Cup resided. And the United States can pretty much put a patent these last couple of decades on where does the Stanley Cup reside in the great red, white, and blue. Can the Montreal Canadiens end the streak of the United States holding on to Lord Stanley Cup? Well, here's the chaos criteria. They've got a loaded young core. How about Nick Suzuki? How about Cole Caulfield? They have been outstanding so far in not only a great regular season, a high-flying elite foundation, but they've been awesome so far in round one of the NHL playoffs. You must have great goaltending, and a hot goaltender's even better. Come on over, Jakub Dobish. Your table is ready. Outdueling Andrei Vasilevsky in round one. He continues what has been a surreal campaign, a .923 save percentage, barely above two goals allowed on average there through that first playoff series. They have momentum. They have grit. They've got enough veteran playoff leadership and experience to mix in with a young core. And let's face it, the path is open. Buffalo, you've been a great story all year. Carolina, you look like the class of the East, at least through a round and a half thus far. Maybe Philadelphia finds a way to come back from down 0-2. Who knows? All I can tell you is the chaos candidate in the NHL postseason is Canada's only hope. The Montreal Canadiens have the chance to be a team long remembered in Canadian and hockey lore if they find their way to the Stanley Cup final.
11: All right. Fun little fact. Growing up in upstate New York, the first sweater I ever owned was a Montreal Canadiens sweater. Steve Shutt and Ken Dryden and those guys. And then we moved close to Buffalo in Rochester, New York. Used to go to Buffalo Sabre games. And guess who led the Sabres back then? The French connection. Gilbert Parole. So it's going to be very interesting to watch the Le Habitant and the Sabres do battle here in this round of the postseason Stanley Cup playoffs. Hey, Big Swede, I'm looking right at you, buddy. I love you. You know that. I bet you all the time. I'm talking about Ludwig Göberg. We have another elevated event going on this week, getting ready to tee up on Thursday, right? And so we're going down to North Carolina. This is where Rory McIlroy shines. He's won in this tournament on this course four times. Cameron Young's coming off another win a week ago. Maybe the hottest golfer in the world is Matt Fitzpatrick, and there's some guy named Scottie Scheffler. Scheffler isn't going to play this week. The point is, we're talking about everybody else other than Ludwig Göberg. So, Big Swede, what do you want to do? It's time to draw a line in the sand and say, you guys are talking about Matt Fitzpatrick? I got more talent than that guy, right? I get it that we're talking about Cameron Young, but, you know, I was a Ryder Cupper, too, on the team that won on the European side. So I need that guy to start to show up the way Cameron Young is showing up, the way Matt Fitzpatrick is showing up. I get it with Scotty and Rory. I expect those guys to be alphas. I need you to be an alpha. If that means that you got to get a little bit upset when you're out there, so be it. Look, I can't change who you are. You seem like a very nice guy, right? And we loved you playing collegiate golf right here in the States at Texas Tech. And you've got that nice Swedish demeanor that everybody seems to applaud, whether it goes right or goes wrong. But I need to see a little bit more of that fire in the belly, because I believe in you. I know you have the talent. I need you to believe in you. Me believing in you does me no good when I go to the window and play an outright. You need to believe in you. And that's how we can then cash those tickets, Ludwig. Look, you've been cashing top 20s. You've been cashing top 10s with regularity. All that is great. But I need you to be great. I want you to be great. But you need to want to be great. I can't do it for you. So, Jensen, I'm looking for the Big Swede this week to make a big statement that you guys keep talking about everybody else. And I get it. You should be. You need to put me back on the radar before we get to the final three majors of this golf season.
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15: Hey folks, it's Tim Murray from the College Football Betting Podcast. I chatted with handicapper Brad Powers and asked him if Alabama is improved from last season.
16: Ty Simpson just went 13, but I think there's the possibility of having more upside at quarterback. Keelan Russell impressed in the spring game. I like what they have at wide receiver. I'm expecting a pretty good passing attack, but Alabama's going to go as far as up front on the offensive line in their running game because it was non-existent at the end of last year when they're getting drilled by Georgia in the SEC championship game and dominated by Indiana in the Rose Bowl. But man, watching the spring game, I didn't come away, oh yeah, it's definitely going to be better this year, so that concerns me. Schedule isn't bad. Honestly, it would be a disappointment if they weren't 5-0 playing Georgia there on October the 10th. If the new quarterback plays clean and stays healthy, I could see over 8.5, but I will say this. They're a playoff team, they're just not a national title contending team, and that's not enough in Tuscaloosa.
15: Crimson Tide right now 25-1 to win the college football championship. You can hear the rest of that conversation and more on the College Football Betting Podcast. 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
17: It's a hump day edition of Money Moves, and we got a good one in store for you. The NBA postseason rolls on. Minnesota at San Antonio for game two. There is a strong trend that favors this team in this matchup. We'll tell you what it is and how you should play it. Philly and New York game two, like the 76ers in a bounce back. We'll tell you why. We also have action on the ice as Buffalo, Montreal get started there. And Vegas and Anaheim will be

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0: Thursday edition of VSiN by the Books. Dave Ross right here at the Mint Gaming Hall in Franklin, Kentucky. He is our closer, Jesuus, back home in Cleveland, Ohio. Oh, we got a lot to get to, including how's the state of the land this morning after game one last night in Detroit?
1: Just read my social media replies. This is a fraudulent team. I hate watching this kind of effort as a former professional athlete, watching other professionals. Mm-hmm. You can go through and watch and feel okay about physical mistakes. That happens. It's part of the sport. But mental things, we'll get into it. I was this close to texting our esteemed producer Joe Friezo about a buzz in the tower. We're not going to get there yet. Mm. We practice a little bit of patience here on By the Books. But, big night. Big night last night on the diamond as well, buddy. Your Royals bet yesterday, your Big Five unit looks good a day later. And a lot to get into. Big weekend of golf ahead for us as well.
0: Yeah, we got a lot to cover. And again, what that means is, Jesuus Lewis, if you're listening out there on SiriusXM Channel 158, watching on FanDuel Sports Network, that means Jensen's at Mach level 2, not quite at 5 yet. But when we get there, we will buzz the tower, people, when it is time. We've got a great guest list lined up here on this Wednesday. It means JVT, Jonathan Von Tobel. Of course, you know him. You love him on Money Moves as well. He's going to join the program. Reed Kuhn, what a pleasure it's going to be having Reed on the program today to get his numbers here in advance of First Strike, which I'll do later on today with Rob Moreno, wherever you get your podcast. Big card this weekend. Can't wait to get Reed's breakdown of it. Adam Burke, our managing editor, of course, does a great job keeping everybody here at VSiN.com and a VSiN Post subscriber. Burke, he's got you covered each and every day. And our Wednesdays with Wes, the one and only Wes Reynolds. As you mentioned, we got a lot of golf to cover this week. Another elevated event on the PGA Tour. But let's get to it. Yeah, there was a thunder strike last night, and it struck down the Lakers. That is where we begin today's edition of our highlights and headlines.
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0: Tough one. If you took all those points with the Lakers last night and the game stays under the total and OKC covers all numbers with a 108-90 victory, you know, first half, even though it was a higher scoring first half, actually the first half overhits Jensen, second half, here came that suffocating defense, and it really put the Lakers to sleep.
1: Totally agree. Chet Holmgren with the exclamation point. If you have not seen his Salama Jama, you might want to go take a look. 24 points, 12 rebounds. Flop City from the Merchant there, Shai Gilgeous-Alexander, most of the night. Give him an Oscar nominee for the acting that he did yesterday. But I know that spread, and we had talked about it a bit. 16, 15.5, depending on where you were. Did it feel like a lot? Yeah, but I think my thought to you, Dave, was about that under. And, okay, could the Lakers score enough if you were playing an over there? Certainly had all the momentum, and you could see them executing there in the first half to try and keep this thing within striking distance. But we see the Oklahoma City Thunder defense kind of do what they've been doing for the last couple of years. They lock it down in the second half. They get that cover by a bucket there. But kind of more of the same, right, Dave? From what I saw last night, this is a Thunder team on a mission. They take care of business there in game one.
0: You know, it was a weird one in game one in Detroit, too, between the Pistons and the Cavaliers, because it felt like it was all Detroit all the time. And then all of a sudden you look up and this game's tied. We're in the fourth quarter, and then all of a sudden you get another late pull away.

0: and somehow it stays under the total as well, 111-101, and Detroit at the end looks like an easy cover. But Jensen, as you kind of alluded to off the top, this game was in the balance there for the Cavaliers, and they really just didn't have that final gear to get the comeback completed.
1: Yeah, as far as that goes, Cleveland had about a 3.9% win probability with 8:44 left in the fourth quarter, Dave. That's when they were down 11. Then you fast forward to 3 minutes later, and it's basically a coin flip when they were tied, 93 yep. all. I got to tell you, though, an embarrassing effort as far as the Cavaliers turning the ball over, lack of discipline, just James Harden, you know, just spewing all over himself. That was one of the more atrocious performances I think I've seen from him in a playoff game. Donovan Mitchell, yet again, not getting to that game one form. You could tell early there was an impetus to try and get that scoring not only involved, but to get him rolling. But credit where it's due. Detroit, a lot of contributions. Tobias Harris was phenomenal. 20 points for him, 8 big rebounds. Jalen Durant, another double-double. They did what they had to do late. They kind of staved off the big run, forcing turnovers in those last 4 minutes, making your free throws, and ultimately the transition game was on Detroit's side. So not happy as a fan with what I saw from my Cavs. Okay, we said the same thing about the Sixers. Maybe throw that game out. Yep. We'll see what the adjustments are from Kenny Atkinson and crew in game two.
0: How about having Jonathan Davis on the program yesterday talking about different ways to bet the Avs yesterday if you didn't want to lay the over $2 price point? And, boy, was he smart. Team total over 3.5. That cashes. They easily get to cover the puck line number as well with a 5-2 win over Minnesota. This one felt a little bit easier than game one, even though that game one was the wild one here. 9-6 was the final. There was tied up at 5 in the third. This is kind of what I was alluding to and why I got on the side of the Avs here, that I felt like Jensen, maybe they haven't played their best hockey yet. Maybe their most complete game yesterday in that 5-2 win over Minnesota.
1: Yeah, I would agree. And in hindsight now, had I known that they'd be that good, not only in the second and third periods, I probably would have stayed away from that puck line. A lot more to get into on that. But I think the lead is what we found out before puck drop there was the Toronto Maple Leafs.
0: Yeah.
1: They get the number one overall selection with the draft lottery. Gavin McKenna, get ready to be fitted for not only your jersey there and your sweater, but this is the conspiracy theorists are out, Dave. 8.5% chance for the Maple Leafs to win that first pick. That was the fifth best lottery odds, and you just have to wonder if you're a Vancouver Canuck fan. Does Gary Bettman have a little lakeside property where maybe there was a meeting of the minds to say, hey, it's been pretty bad for Toronto. We're one of the big organizations for your league. Let's get maybe the best dude out there a chance to go number one. I don't know. I throw my hands in the air, Dave. We don't do this for the lottery. I don't say anything because LeBron James somehow was the first overall selection to Cleveland right. many millennia ago. So it is what it is. If you're a Maple Leaf fan today, man, oh, man, you feel a heck of a lot more optimistic about your crew.
0: Well, this goes back to David Stern with Patrick Ewing going to the Knicks way back in the 80s. Everybody thought that was conspiratorial. So, yeah, let the debates begin there. Yankees stay red hot, man. I mean, this team is just right now they feel like a wagon. They beat up Jacob deGrom pretty good, too, even after Texas took a 3-0 lead there in that game. So the Yankees just stay red hot. And how about the benches clearing in the Red Sox and Tigers affair with Framber Valdez gives up back-to-back jacks and then goes ahead and hits Trevor Story? Jensen, just a lot of things there in Detroit. It looks like it's spiraling quickly there for the Motor City Kitties.
1: Let's start there because there has been some history with Framber Valdez, and I was listening and watching A.J. Hinch's comments afterwards. When the manager says it didn't feel right that we were out there in that spot, it's a pretty that's about as veiled a dig at one of your guys as you could get. And I'll say this about the Yankees. They have been absolutely outstanding. The offense continues to churn it out. The Tampa Bay, they have not really made any movement in the standings because Tampa Bay has been in step with them. They win their fifth in a row, comeback win again yesterday against the Blue Jay bullpen. So Rays 1.5 back of the Yankees right now atop the American League East.
0: This is interesting in the world of golf because we know we have an elevated event that we'll talk about with Wes Reynolds and the Truist Championship here coming up later on this week. But John Rahm has reached an agreement with the DP World Tour. Now, if you remember this controversy He didn't want to pay the fines that the DP World Tour was going to assess to him. Now, they say there's a mutual agreement. We don't know exactly what that is, but he is going to be eligible there. What about LIV Golf? Well, he says he doesn't see a whole lot of maneuverability there and expressed that sentiment yesterday.
2: So right now I have several years of my contract left, and I'm pretty sure they did a pretty good job when they drafted that. So I don't see many ways out. And as of right now, I'm not really thinking about it, since we still have a season to play and majors to compete for. So it's not something I want to think about just yet.
0: Oh, I know it's golf that we're talking about here, but does that sound like a man that is trapped in a bad marriage and he can't get out of it legally? I don't know what's going on with Romer there. The DP World Tour, again, you can get world ranking points. This has always been the sticky point with LIV Golf. And we know that the Saudi-backed PIF will not be backing them financially come next year. But, Jensen, that feels like a guy that feels like, man, I'm under contract. And, by the way, if you got a lawyer out there, help. It felt like an SOS cry.
1: Don't cry for me, Argentina, too much just yet. $80 million that he earned just in 2024 off of LIV, plus bonuses, plus endorsements, a cool $108 million in earnings there in 24. He's going to be over nine figures again from last year's earnings. Davey's okay. If you can have a pillow of $100 bills, John Rahm will sleep a little bit easier. But on the flip side, I agree. He sees everyone else. They've kind of left the ship. They're back in, you know, the old guard, if you will, having a chance to compete week in and week out. I sympathize on that front as the athlete of, you know, this isn't what I signed up for. And always, always reread your contracts before you sign on the dotted line. Make sure you are 100% in agreement with all terms and disclosures. So it'll be interesting to follow this one for sure.
0: Yeah, no sympathy for those guys, for me. But my point is, John Rahm's one of the five best players in the world. I want to see him compete at the big boys, and he might not be eligible if he's still stuck on LIV Golf. That, to me, is the sticking point here. You want to see the best of the best, but John, this is the bed. You got to lay in it right now. This is the way it looks right now. You made the bed that way. Let's see what happens there. Let's talk more NHL and NBA. Boy, the second season is now really starting to heat up. We'll discuss some changing numbers next right here on Visa by the Way.
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0: 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We've got Wes Reynolds on the program a little bit later on today. His Truist Championship Preview. It's a good one. It's up there right now for you. Lou Finocchiaro, who we're going to have on tomorrow's program as well. UFC 328 picks. What a fight card. This has got the potential to be this weekend. And coming up later on today, you refresh, you go back, you watch some afternoon baseball, then go check out Zach Cohen. He's got his NBA best bets, JD, Jonathan Davis, his best NHL plays and props, and Steve Macken has his Major League Baseball analytics report. And right now, you can get 14 months of VSiN Pro for just $199 by using the promo code PRO. So again, P-R-O, head over to VSiN.com/subscribe today and sign up if you have not done so already. That, by the way, each and every day is a great way to start your day along with VSiN by the Books. Jensen, I thought you had a great analogy yesterday. That if, you know, we kind of fancy ourselves trial lawyers here on the show. If you were trying to make a case for the Lakers against OKC, you're a public defender. All the evidence is against your client. And yet, because you're court appointed, you got to go make that honest case for your client. The client here on trial is the Lakers. And without Luka Doncic, is there anything after game one that you can spin it forward today, Jensen, and say, all right, we can take that positive and move on to game two?
1: No, but I would say that if you're looking to make some money, Oklahoma City has yet to not cover in this postseason. Ooh. They're a perfect 5-0 ATS, and I don't see that ending anytime soon. Now, take what you will if you're an optimist, if you're a glass-half-full Laker fan, in the first half. What did you like in the first half? Well, executed in the half court, took advantage of some turnovers, and looked the part as far as we'll be in the fight. It's a four-quarter game for a reason with OKC, man. Just a remarkable guy. What, 41 total points, I believe, scored in the third quarter, and you could kind of tell that OKC was sharpening the knives, you know, to really go in for the kill. It kind of felt that way. You know, even looking at where the deficit was for, you know, the Lakers in halftime, it just did not feel like there was anything. If they had to hit another gear, it wasn't there. They were already kind of max revolution and moving on from that. It's game seven already in game two for the Lakers. Right. That's what I take away from it.
0: Yeah, again, you score 37 points in the second half. Remember, because the offense looked good in the first half, right? So defense wasn't good. I guess it's a give and take here. And then you just kind of get put to sleep in that second half. LeBron did have 27-6. And again, short of a miracle Luka Doncic, it's something I mentioned before the series began here. If you are betting the Lakers for whatever reason, you're betting on the specter of Luka somehow coming back at some point in the series, Jensen. We're not doctors. And we don't play one here on VSiN by the Books. But I think that's fool's gold, right? I can't. I don't, okay, I don't want to say why would you bring him back, because obviously you want to bring him back so you're in the playoffs. It's the second round, and LeBron, the sand of the hourglass, is going the other way. We get that. But short of Luka being whatever percent he might be, are we really just grasping at straws to just assume he comes back at some point in the series to try to save the Lakers?
1: Yeah, I think that's fair. Let me correct the record here. You are correct. It's 3-2 that OKC is. ATS, they're perfect 5-0 straight up, of course. The Suns did actually make it competitive there a couple of times. But, yes, to your point of what do we get from Luka should he come back if he does? Even looking through the rest of where the Laker contingent is, Ryu Hachimura is your second leading scorer with 18 points. But really, at that point, where else are you looking outside of a second or third option? I mean, Luke Kennard in 29 minutes only has 7 points. I mean, took 4 shots and three of those coming from distance. So clearly you saw the MO from the Thunder is put this all on an aging LeBron James' shoulders. How long can he sustain? If he does, tip our caps. Well, we're at home. It's a four-quarter contest. We don't think they've got staying power. You could kind of tell midway through the third, maybe even to the end of the third quarter, Lakers were out of gas, and the Thunder do what they do in fourth quarters at home. They shut you down, and they get it across the line. So Austin Reeves, I mean, I don't know, man. It's a shell of himself, right? And you're asking a lot of guys to try and come back. Over 5 from distance, 3 of 16 shooting. Does not look like himself. So will it be a gentleman's sweep? Will you get one in L.A.? Who knows, Dave, but this one feels like curtains already, and you hate to say it after one game, but I just don't, again, know what evidence was presented last night through four quarters, not two, because we played two halves. What was presented that endears you to say, yeah, the Lakers are going to win a game in this series?
0: I think the Cavaliers look pretty good in the middle, but a terrible start and a terrible end, and that leads to an 0-1 deficit here in this potential best of seven against Detroit. And now they're going to be down 1-0 going to game two on Thursday. Okay, it is interesting looking at the Cavaliers. You know this team better than I do. When you look at Kenny Atkinson and the rotations, that's what I'm hearing a lot about on social media this morning about, well, does he have the right rotation? It feels like what I'm getting at is they have more depth than Detroit. They have more ways you would think to attack Detroit offensively, and yet Detroit with limited offense and the superstar in Cade Cunningham somehow is the team that won by 10 in game one. Is this about coaching, or is there a dearth of talent that's somehow less than what Detroit has?
1: This game changed very early when Jared Allen got 3 fouls early and was non-existent in the first half. I had said to you that I was worried about the physicality of this series, especially with what we just watched between Detroit and Orlando. Boy, did that rear its ugly head in the first quarter. I told you again, too, if Cleveland plays a first quarter like they did in Game 7 here in Game 1, they're going to get the doors blown off of them. And it looked that way. Down 16 after 1, embarrassing, atrocious. And even into halftime, it's still there was not a lot that I had liked there. All right. So, again, we go our analogy. We talk Lakers and OKC. It's two halves. You can make adjustments at halftime. I thought they were way more focused when they came out in the third quarter. They are more buttoned up offensively. And then for whatever reason, they just spill all over themselves in the last 5 minutes. I go back to James Harden here for a second. As you like to say, we're hardest on the ones we love. I don't think I love him. I think he's the most frustrating star-studded dude that in big moments just seems to find ways to beat himself more often than he beats the opponent. And I'm sorry, that's not going to work on the road. Heck, it's not even going to work at home. But you have got to take better care of the basketball. You have got to be better as a facilitator. Dave, 7 turnovers from Harden, 3 from Donovan Mitchell. So 10 total turnovers from your backcourt. I don't care who you are. You're not beating anybody with that in the postseason. So, all that being said, all right, they had a chance. They come level at 93 all with 4 minutes left in the game, and you say, like, how are they even alive here? Detroit finds ways too. Dave, we saw this in the Magic series. They let you hang around. They kind of shoot themselves in the foot a handful of times, and when the scoring doesn't happen, Most notably from Cade Cunningham, Duncan Robinson got into foul trouble. Usar Thompson got into trouble there. You could see them kind of tense up a little bit. But self-inflicted wounds, bigger reason why Cleveland not able to complete the comeback, and they dug themselves such a massive hole in that first half. I think you find, as far as your coaching idea and hearing the rotations, I think there has to be a much better focus and a much bigger impetus on taking care of the basketball from minute number one in game two if they're going to find a way to even up this series.
0: Yeah, and what surprises me now is, you kind of do look at it objectively, and I think you look at Cleveland and say they should have an advantage in this series with multiple offensive weapons. What you just described with James Harden almost feels like apathy, right? It's not like, we're hardest on the ones we love. When we don't care, sometimes we're just like, is he really helping the cause? And that's, I think, why you make that trade if you're Cleveland. You think he's supposed to be a difference maker when you get it to 93-all. When you do fight back, he's supposed to be the guy that gets you over the hump. That's why you bring in a guy like James Harden, a closer. That's what you think you're getting here in the ninth inning of a basketball game. And that's the guy you're looking for, and we're not seeing that if you're a Cleveland Cavalier backer. By the way, Cavaliers right now have drifted to 5-1 to win the East. That is a seismic – that's a $1.70 shift in the marketplace overnight, Jensen, with one game going against them on the road against Detroit. So whether that's an overreaction after one game or not, the bottom line is there is an adjustment. There is a massive adjustment here based on what they saw from Cleveland in game one that bettors are not believing that I want to run to the window. I'm not saying it's a bad bet to make it 5-1 at this juncture, because I think this is going to be a long series, 6 or 7 games. But the market is saying we don't trust the Cavaliers right now. Detroit, by the way, has slid up to about 2-1 as the second betting choice behind the Knicks to win the East. Let's talk more about what we just saw in games one in the NBA West and Eastern Conference here with JVT. Jonathan Von Tobel joins the program next right here on VSiN by the Book.
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14: I heard the call to serve, so I answered. I earned a title and discovered my purpose. I found belonging, an unbreakable bond with my fellow Marines. 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And even though I no longer wear the uniform, I am still a Marine. My service has come full circle. I will always look after those around me. I will always uplift and support my country and my community. Because that is the promise I made. That is what it means to be a Marine. 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Always faithful, always Marine.
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0: We are back. VSiN by the Books on this Wednesday morning. Dave Ross, Jensen Lewis coming at you. We always look forward to our conversations with JVT. Gets up early on the West Coast for us here. Of course, does a great job on Money Moves with Stormy Bonantoni, 2 to 4 p.m. Eastern. And check out the Pods to the Futures podcast. I mean, you know, me and Rob Moreno have our own with First Strike. You and I have the Daily Diamond. So we're all competitive by nature. But it's a pretty darn good podcast. You should give it a listen. With JVT and Mitch Moss joins us now here in the Progressive Guest Line. Give him a follow on X at me, JVT. Jonathan, between Stormy every day for 2 hours and Mitch with Pods to the Future, are you playing favorites at this point, or are you just, you love them equally both in different ways?
15: Yeah, I mean, I think with Stormy, you know, it gets a little annoying how she's coddled by so many and are told all the time about how wonderful and great she is. And with Mitch, it would be nice for him to get a microphone from before the year 1995. So I'm stuck between a rock and a hard place with my co-hosts and how much I really enjoy their presence on a day-to-day basis. So I would say yes, my love for them is equal.
1: If people are not watching, the fact that you kept a straight face the way you did, Oscar nominee for you, my friend, that was well done. Speaking of Oscar nominees, I don't know what was a better acting job last night. You know, the Cavaliers trying to impersonate a competent team, or the Lakers in the first half saying, yeah, we got a chance. Your kind of top line thoughts of what you took away from both game ones last night.
15: Well, first and foremost, kudos to J.J. Redick, because it was an awesome answer that I liked, because I believe that he said that they won the shot quality battle yesterday and the projected score. And I know that that made a lot of people angry, who, of course, are very anti-data and analytics. I think his overall point was like, look, like they got some of the shots they needed. They just didn't go down, and they kind of want to trust the process. And that kind of seemed like it, right? It was odd. It was one of those games where I think that if I just showed it to you without the scoreboard, you'd be like, yeah, I think the Lakers are putting in a good effort here. What's the score? And then you reveal it, you know, like 1980 style. They didn't show the score all the time. And you're like, oh, holy smokes. Like, they're actually kind of getting beat up here. That is one where you kind of just see the difference between these two teams. The Thunder are a really bad matchup for the Los Angeles Lakers. And they put their best foot forward, it would seem, and still came away with an 18-point loss. And I think that's just going to be the tale of the series for these two teams. My thought going into it, guys, and this isn't one I played the total in the Cleveland-Detroit game, which we can get to, but I thought like maybe some of these games could go over just because if the Thunder win by margin and they're still scoring at a pretty high clip, maybe we can get that. So maybe that'll come to fruition in game two. But I think you just saw that the Lakers are just really up against it in this series. And in the other one, and I heard a little bit of what you guys were talking about, I wonder what is going on with Cleveland on the road in these games. I mean, I know it's a small sample size in this postseason, but in Toronto, they were not good. They did not shoot the ball well. Here in Detroit in the first game, they were not good. Their offense was bad. They were turning the ball over. The shots weren't going down from beyond the arc. And it does make you wonder if really this is just going to be what Cleveland is before they get eliminated here, because they don't have as many home games. I don't know if you guys know this. They don't have home court advantage here. So this is going to be something you've got to figure out. This series, you've got to steal one on the road. And they just have not looked like the same team whenever they play away from Cleveland. And I wonder how much is there with that. So I think ultimately it comes down to the two guards. You know, we talk a lot about James Harden and the turnovers, but Donovan Mitchell has to be better as well. It's not like this game went to clutch time, but I was looking at some of the numbers because you guys had brought up closing games out. And while I was listening to you guys talk, if you look at what Donovan Mitchell has done in clutch time, game within 5 minutes, within 5 points, five or fewer minutes left to go. Mitchell in this postseason is 2-12 with just, talking about, 4 points with the game on the line. These are the things that have to get better for Cleveland if they're actually going to pull this series out.
0: Yeah, and that's just, I mean, Jensen has not spared the rod when it comes to Donovan Mitchell. This is not exclusive to James Harden. If we're looking at criticism and everybody wants to break it down, whether it's Kenny Atkinson with the rotation, there's a lot of blame that can go around, at least after one game. What is interesting to me is when Detroit was down 3-1 to Orlando, you could have got them around 12-1, 11-1 to win the East. They're now down to 2-1 here. Cleveland has now drifted to 5-1, Jensen and JVT. So when I look, JVT, at Detroit, do I have to rethink them now at 2-1 in a prospective series with the Knicks, and we'll figure out if Philadelphia can get back in the series after a dismal Game 1 performance. Do we rethink Detroit now and go, ooh, they got the scare, came back from 3-1, and Cade looks like the star of stars. How do you reevaluate Detroit at this juncture?
15: Mm-hmm. Yeah, and for our production crew, there's an echo. I think somebody's got a production mic open, if you could help me out there. But I do think that when you look at Detroit defensively, there's going to be a problem for every single one of their opponents at this point as we move forward in the postseason. That was the part that was consistent for them throughout the entire season. The one thing that I questioned about the Pistons every single time was their offense going to be able to operate if they ran into a good opponent defensively? And that was the Orlando Magic. And they still won that series. And now as you look at their path moving forward, guys, there's not really a team in the Eastern Conference that is going to, I think, really push Detroit's offense and make them feel uncomfortable. You know, there is no team as you move forward that has a guy that can match up with Cade Cunningham one-on-one and feel comfortable that you're going to win those battles. And I think that the Pistons are in a much better position. It was one of those things where Mitch had asked me on Pod to the Futures way before the postseason started, like, hey, who are you going to draw a line through? And my thing was Detroit, because they've run into a team that can guard one-on-one, then that's going to be a problem. They ran into them, they took care of it, and now there's really no team that I think is going to offer that point of resistance. So, and by the way, let's also note their regular season against the Knicks went very well. So if they run into the Knicks, as it seems like they might because they're up 1-0 in that series, I think it's a matchup that really works for them. So I think there's one of those things where it was a really tough uphill battle, but now for Detroit, all of a sudden we're heading down here. And it looks pretty good for them as they move forward if this can continue the way that it is.
1: Fascinating development. Cavaliers, by the way, JBT, most turnovers through 8 playoff games since 1996, 141. It is surreal to say that number out loud, but a big reason that I can get behind where you're at, that Detroit now with the upper hand in multiple ways. Speaking of the Knicks and the Sixers, as resounding a victory as we've seen an efficient a shooting night the Knicks have had, but Nick Whalen was on with us yesterday, kind of alluded to it. This isn't just an outlier. You now put like 2-3 games for the Knicks in these playoffs together, and this has kind of been them. Expectations for you now tonight in game 2, almost a sellout spot here for Philly to try and get back in it. What do you expect here from the Sixers and the Knicks tonight?
15: Yeah, I would lean toward Philadelphia. You know, you were getting 7.5-8 when that game closed in game 1, and now we're down to 6.5. And that's always something that I wrestle with these situations, Jensen, because look, why would we downgrade the Knicks or upgrade the 76ers only because they lost game 1 or the Knicks won game 1, vice versa? And yeah, look, over the larger sample size, a lot of people, I think, would say that the zigzag is reliable. I think the 76ers are more competitive. And then you think about what they had to do over the last few days. You know, you play at home against the Celtics. You win game 6. You got to go on the road for game 7. They had to go back on the road against New York for game 1. There's a lot of ping-ponging back and forth, and it's like they're long trips. But still, it's just worth pointing out how much travel and high-leverage basketball they had to play and then go play in game 1. So I think you would get a better effort here from the Philadelphia 76ers. One would also assume that you're not going to get the same shooting performance from the New York Knicks that you did in game 1 as well, right? I mean, they shot, what, over 50% from 3. They were absolutely tremendous in terms of their efficiency. Brunson was great, especially in that first quarter, and really kept that going. I don't know if that continues. And the one thing that I think if you're Philly that you're really relying on here is, remember, early in that game, and I thought this was going to be the turn for them, but ultimately it wasn't. Joel Embiid got Karl Anthony Towns and Mitchell Robinson in foul trouble pretty quickly in that game. And so if that happens again, and we know Cat's penchant for getting into foul trouble, especially with some of those dumb fouls that he can take, then I think that's really going to work in Philly's favor. So as much as we just talked about, hey, zigzag and bouncing back and forth, I do think that it would be Philly or nothing, because I thought seven and a half was a little too large. I still think that the number should probably be in a proper context, more like 5.5. So I'm going to stick to my guns and give the 76ers one more shot here and say that they can stay inside of it tonight.
0: All right, JVT, Jensen was all over Minnesota in game one. I got to be honest, I really didn't see this coming, that I'm not a doctor, that he would be able to come back, not only play, but play 25 minutes off the bench here. They're getting 9.5 in game two tonight in San Antonio. Wemby only had 11. He had a triple-double, but only had 11 points here. Is it about the points for Wemby? And what do you make of Ant in this recovery, and do we expect him to keep coming off the bench here?
15: Yeah, I mean, that's the crazy part, right, is it's not even the recovery. He looked like Anthony Edwards in the 25 minutes that he played. Like, he was awesome in that game. So I would expect – see, here's my conspiracy theory. It's not going to happen. You have kind of achieved your goal here in San Antonio, haven't you, if you're Minnesota? You went in and you stole the game and you have home court. Is there a chance that Chris Finch gives him the night off? He's officially questionable today. So is Ayo Dosunmu. I don't think that's going to happen. But again, like, if you're talking to these coaches and you're like, hey, in the two games on the road, what are like the best outcomes? Obviously, sweeping the two games on the road just for the series would be great. But I think number two on that list is grabbing at least one of them. And so you do wonder how that would look for them. Having said that, again, I don't think this gap is this large between these two teams. And I was poking fun at our guys, Kelly Bidlin and Zach Cohen, because I thought that they were very down on the Minnesota Timberwolves in the Hardwood Handicappers episode yesterday. Zigzag be damned, bounce back be damned. I think the Timberwolves are a really underrated group. And getting 10 with the team that's going to have Anthony Edwards back out there, maybe Dosunmu's going to be back here today. I think they match up well with the Spurs. And San Antonio, keep this in mind. Stormy and I were kind of going back and forth on this. Guys, they barely shot 36% from three in the regular season. Over the last few games of the regular season, they shot the ball particularly well. They shot the ball well against Portland. They shot poorly again against Minnesota. And I don't think they can keep up what they did against Portland. And I think that's going to rear its ugly head here in this series. So I think 10's too much, and I'll bounce with Minnesota one more time.
0: What's that hat, JVT, for everybody watching on FanDuel Sports Network?
15: This is the Vegas Villains. This is the Aviators alternate logo, one of the ones they're going to get today. I've got two more coming in.
6: Love it.
15: And I think you guys will enjoy them, so I'll unveil them next week.
6: Love it.
0: Pretty badass, my man. 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Again, check out the Pods to the Future podcast with Mitch Moss. 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
0: We continue VSiN by the Books. Dave Ross and Jen Sula is here with you. And look, we're not the commissioners of the PGA Tour. I actually like what they've got now with Brian Rolapp, the new commissioner here, taking over this past year. And he came over from the NFL style Jensen, and he said right away, remember his introductory press conference, we ran some of it right here in VSiN by the Books, in that he was going to make this more of an NFL style once they can rework the schedule. We are still in the confines right now of the old schedule that was on the PGA Tour, and what that is now for a second week in a row, a second elevated event, which will then be backed by the second major of the year next week at the PGA Championship. And I think this will be a dinosaur. I don't think we're going to see this style set up in the years to come, i.e. back-to-back elevated events with a limited field and then a major, right? It doesn't seem to be the best business model. And because of that, you're seeing guys like Scottie Scheffler not play this week at an elevated event. Rory skipped last week. And we kind of get on those guys saying, hey, you guys wanted, or Rory did at least, you wanted all these elevated events. Then you get there and you go, it doesn't really work out in the framework of my schedule. So it's kind of like you can't have it both ways. And I understand it, because you shouldn't play three really tough golf courses back to back to back, with a major being the last one. So, Jensen, with that field being a little bit watered down this week at the Truist, I know you looked at this thing from FanDuel and DraftKings perspective here. How did you start to set your lineups for the Truist this week?
1: Yeah, so again, another long par 71 here in Charlotte, 70 over 7,500 yards, and that got me to a lot more of the boomers. So let's start with FanDuel for Bet the Build. And again, for people that are just starting to kind of get accustomed to how we do these, FanDuel gives us a $60,000 salary cap. DraftKings gives us $50,000, and the pricing kind of will dictate which of the big dogs or how top-heavy you can go. Dave, both lineups, I went very top-heavy because it is a no-cut event. So I get four rounds of some of these top guys. I'm going to go right back to the guy who won just a week ago. Give me Cam Young to start on my FanDuel side. I think what's unique about FanDuel is you get a chance to basically every week go three big dogs at the top. And I know you're going to love a couple of the other guys. If not for Cameron Young, Matt Fitzpatrick, as you said earlier in the week, is maybe the hottest golfer on tour. And let's add your big Swede, Ludwig Gobert. So you got three premium pieces, you got big power guys, and you got dudes that know how to win, or at least can be there at the end. And that's what we're looking for here in the showdown lineup. So Cameron Young at 12,500, Matt Fitzpatrick 11,900, Ludwig Gobert 11,600. How about Justin Thomas? All right, we sometimes look for course horses at value prices. Yeah. I would have to say, I know the consistency has been spotty, but But give me JT at 9,000. Hey, I could think of worse guys with, you know, pedigrees that don't match JT at that price point where I'm like, okay, heck yeah, I'm going to take it. Harry Hall. It's almost like a plug and play. Just because it's solid mid-tier value. Yes, it's mixed results. I get it.
6: Yeah.
1: But he's not going to kill you in a no-cut event. And that, to me, is the biggest upside. When you need to spend up top, you can get some more of these guys at the bottom. So Harry Hall at 8,000, and then our old friend David Lipsky, who would be a punt in any other tournament that has a cut. But for a guy that is good around the green, he's got probably more of a higher floor than people realize, and I think he's could be a potential dark horse on this kind of a tough course. He can get his birdies and spurts. So I do like that. Before I give you my DraftKings lineup, I figured you would like the top of my lineup. Where do we fall on running Cam Young back with Matty Fitz and Ludwig knowing Cam just won a week ago?
0: It's really hard to get away from Cameron Young right now. And I do love the Matty Fitz and then pairing them with Ludwig Åberg this week. And again, Ludwig's one of my guys to watch this week. Last week, the two guys I gave out here in the program on a Wednesday were Cameron Young, went on to win. Of course, Tommy Fleetwood did not have a great week last week. But when I look down that board and I see what you did with Fitzy, with Cam, and then the big Swede, you know, Ludwig, as tough as I am, and you know, we kid about being the toughest on the ones we love, and I do love betting this guy. He cashes tickets for me in the regular. He cashes those top 20s. He cashes the top 10s and sometimes those top 5s. Now, he's not getting the big one that I want in the outright markets. Those are not cashing right now for Ludwig. But he still is right there. And I know that it's easy to say. We did this about Cameron Young a lot last year because Cameron Young would not win, right? But he would always be around like, oh, Cam can't close until he closes. And now all of a sudden you can make the argument, Jensen, right now for player of the year, that the candidates would be Cameron Young when you win the Players' Championship. You win an elevated event like you did a week ago. Certainly Rory McIlroy, who, by the way, has won 4 times on this very golf course in North Carolina. So Quail Hollow and Rory mix very, very well, right? And, of course, when you win Augusta, it's hard not to put your hat in the ring for Player of the Year. And then some guy named Scottie Scheffler, who happens to be still number one, did have a win on tour and has finished second now 3 weeks in a row. And Matty Fitzpatrick, who, if he were to win, who's on your card here, would be winning, going for a third straight win when he's been on the PGA Tour and played. He won singularly a couple weeks ago, won with his brother Alex Fitzpatrick at the team event in New Orleans, and now is going for a third straight win on the PGA Tour in some way, shape, or form. So the top of your lineup, I really like it. I don't think Cameron Young, I worry about him playing all 3 weeks in a row now going into the PGA next week. So I wonder, does he hold back a little bit? You know, with that big stretch he's got to play. But he's playing so well, Jensen, it'd be hard-pressed for me to look to fade Cameron Young this week.
1: Totally agree. So he was the top of my DraftKings lineup, too, in my next bet to build. I substituted Matt Fitzpatrick for Xander Schauffele because you're looking for a guy that absolutely loves Quail Hollow and has had the proven track record, harder to find guys to top X there than a lot. Right back to Ludwig, get the big suite. So again, we go top heavy there with the big three with Cam Young, Xander Schauffele, and Ludwig Åberg. Back to Nikolai Højgaard. He's been really good for us, and you know, he's had some nice closing rounds too, just a week ago as well. Again, when you have the no cut events, you're looking more to pivot to who are guys that can score for all 4 rounds. It's a different mentality going in. So a little bit more of a cost saver with Nikolai Højgaard, but I do like the value there at $7,800. At the end, back to David Lipsky, but also Sung J.M. Okay, consistent scoring guy. If he can, you know, get the putter early, then I think he kind of finds himself within shouting distance. I don't know if he's going to win this thing by any stretch, but still feels like a guy that can be suited for the course. And as long as his first and second rounds are just average for me, again, in a DFS world, then we've got a great shot at a high upside scoring card with our value picks in Højgaard and Im and Lipsky with who we think should be in contention. And especially Xander's one of my favorite plays of the week. I do have him in placement markets upcoming, and I know we'll reveal our best bets coming later for what we have. But I love the fact that I get to spend for both FanDuel and DraftKings pretty high with the big boys at the top while still finding names like Justin Thomas at an affordable price, Nikolai Højgaard, you know, who has shown himself not only to be a power guy, but that should suit Quail Hollow quite well.
0: I love the lineups. I love X-Man. And I'll say this about Xander. Here's a guy that a couple years ago, when he won two majors in 1 year, we were talking about the best player in the world, right? That, again, even though Scottie Scheffler still is holding on to number one for every good reason imaginable, we understand that. We're talking about guys challenging Scottie for that mantle. And I don't think X is that far away from being that guy that we saw just a couple years ago. I remember had the injury to begin his year last year, and it feels like now this year, a year removed from that injury, he's back to full health, and you're starting to see the X-Man start to come out and look like a top five player in the world week in, week out again. I do love, not like love Ludwig this week. I think that that's a guy that's starting to hear people like me maybe chirping in his ear a little bit about let's see some of that talent and let's realize some of that talent. And I think it's, I don't want to say it's bothering him, Jensen, but, you know, when we were talking about this before the Masters, we had our bevy of guests that came on from Augusta National. We had a couple of them say we'd like to see Ludwig. You know, I think it was Brendan DeYoung that said we'd like to see him get a little bit frustrated, a little bit mad out there, because we're frustrated with the talent that that guy has. I think you'll see that come to the forefront this week. I'd be really surprised if Ludwig is not in there on Sunday with a chance to win down the stretch. And let me throw out one guy that I know you like to bet a lot. That might be my second guy to watch this week, and I'm a little bit perplexed by his number. Chris Goddard at 43-1. Remember, this is a multiple winner on tour now in the last year. And I don't know if he's hit a bit of a wall right now for Goddard, but this feels like a ballpark that should suit his long-hitting status very, very well. I was a little, I'd say, last week at the Blue Monster at Trump Doral, I was a little bit surprised that Goddard didn't have a better performance. I'm really watching the big Swede this week and our big young American and Chris Goddard. I think both those guys should have really good weeks. Don't know if they're going to win, and I don't know if they're going to bet them in the outright markets, but at 43-1, it's got my interest on Chris Goddard up this week. We'll leave it at that for now. So much more to get to right here. It is By the Books on VSiN, the Sports Betting Network.
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0: The hour it is, VSiN, by the books, Dave Ross right here at the Men Gaming Hall in Franklin, Kentucky. Here's our closer, Jens Lewis, back home in Cleveland, Ohio. Got a great rest of the show here on VSiN by the books today. Reed Kuhn is going to join us here, the father of MMA analytics and just one of the smartest guys that I know in the fight space. Going to join us here talking about a really deep card this weekend. Of course, our managing editor, Adam Burke, and our conversations Wednesdays with Wes Reynolds right here. So cannot wait to have all of those conversations. But Jensen, we will begin this hour talking about what we saw last night in game ones in the East and West with our highlights and headlines.
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0: I used to kid our buddy and good friend of the show, Tim Doyle, all the time that all the AC/DC songs kind of sound the same. I like AC/DC, but they all sound the same. Thunder! Like Thunderstruck. And they were the Lakers. Thunderstruck yesterday. 108-90 is the win for OKC in game one. I think we had a great conversation with JVT last hour. Go back, watch, listen to VSiN by the Books podcast, wherever you get your podcast. And Jensen, I think he made the case of like, boy, if you looked at the game, you'd say that's the way you want to play it if you're the Lakers, and you still lost by 18. What do you do next?
2: Well, first of all, the Razor's Edge, for those that are uninitiated for AC/DC, one of the great albums from the lineage of all time back in 1990. No, these are not the 90s Lakers either, Dave, that we're going to be seeing against OKC. Let's just get that out there. Hey, tale of two halves, right? Credit where it's due. Lakers were within striking distance, and maybe you thought they'd be in the number at that point. But my, oh my, Oklahoma City hits another gear, and especially defensively in the second half. They go on to cover the number, and that total, I actually bet the live total under 220.5. You made mention of it early in the show. That first half over got there. And, you know, for me, after the first quarter, I'm like, oh my gosh, this has got to slow down at some point. So I got the under there, and then, of course, the under hits in the full game. So anxious to see any adjustments J.J. Redick could make in game two. But, man, this feels like either a gentleman sweep or the traditional sweep as OKC continues to roll.
0: Yeah, and look, I don't know if this is the last chance for LeBron to possibly get back to a final, but without Luka Doncic, it just feels like really stacked odds against the Lakers at this juncture. I think you and I both, I know I believe that the Cavaliers will be live not only in game one, but in this series, and it looked like they were dead early. Then they looked like they were really live late when you're tied up at 93. And then you're dead again. You don't cover any numbers. You don't win the game. You lose by 10. It still stays under the total as well. What do we make of game one? Is it too much to overreact to say that that was a blown opportunity to steal one on the road?
2: Dave, what are the great minor league stops as far as breakfast, lunch, dinner, whenever? Waffle House. And one of the iconic orders are smothered and covered. When you get your hash browns scattered, you get them topped with sauteed onions, and then you get them finished with melted American cheese. Yeah, the Pistons won and covered, but they smothered what has been an embarrassing first start, or at least first quarter starting games for these Cleveland Cavaliers of the playoffs. I echo JVT, who was joining us earlier today. If you didn't get a chance to listen, go back, like, and follow our By the Books podcast wherever you get yours. His thoughts on just the Cavaliers' road versus home performance. It will be part of my handicap moving in because trying to take my heart out of it as a fan and not get emotional. I was very emotional watching how putrid they were from a discipline standpoint. I think Detroit also deserves more credit, too, for, hey, they also kind of gave it away there. It was 93-93. This game should have been a 30-point win for Detroit. Cleveland had no business being in this game, but a win is a win is a win. Detroit finishes it the way they do. And now all the pressure to me, Dave, is squarely on the Cavaliers. They have to answer their own questions before they have any answers for what Detroit put at them yet again in game one.
0: We saw that in the Western Conference last night in the NHL, the Avs take a 2-0 lead. They have now vaulted up to a $1.65 betting favorite to win the West. But

0: Jensen, maybe the story in the NHL headlines last night was not that game, but rather what happened before the game, in that the Maple Leafs get the number one pick in the 2026 draft. Do you think there was a little, shall we say, I don't know, maybe a little bit of a stacked deck to get Toronto that number one's pick?
1: Luck, certainly. A fortuitous bounce, absolutely. Gavin McKenna, the great Penn State phenom, get ready for your Maple Leaf sweater to be selected number one, or at least he gets the odds-on favorite, I would say. Right. For what it's worth, 8.5% chance of winning that first pick were the Maple Leafs' chances. If you were to have a camera, Dave, on the watch party in Toronto, the watch party in Vancouver, my oh my. Canucks fans, it was an awful year. You thought, we're going through all this to be able to get what could be a franchise-changing guy. Gary Bettman said not so fast. Oh, I'm sorry. Conspiracy theorist in me, Gary Bettman, said not so fast. You tell me, my man. We were the beneficiaries of it in Cleveland here when LeBron James somehow, some way, was able to be selected number one by the Cavs, and they got that pick. So it is what it is. Connor Bedard, number one pick to Chicago. Is there a little conspiracy there? I don't know. But to your point about Colorado, well done by you getting that five-unit play-in yesterday. I thought the Wild were actually in the fight here through one period, and then it's not only another gear, it's a hyperdrive for Colorado.
0: Yeah.
1: God, they look unstoppable right now.
0: You know, the balance really, it was not the game. It felt like Colorado was pretty in command here, 4-2 late in this one, but the total was certainly hanging in the balance at 6.5. And when you get a goal in the very end, the final seconds, well, this is why you have to watch VSiN Primetime, because this was Tim and Femi, of course, Tim Murray and Femi Abebefe last night on VSiN Primetime reacting to the final seconds in real time. Take a look and listen.
2: We will see if we get the over to hit it. I'm not going to say it. I'm just going to let the final seconds tick off.
3: Let's see what happens.
2: I don't know what people have out there. I don't want to be, they're just going to clear this puck. Seconds to go.
3: Oh, no.
2: Unbelievable.
3: Yikes.
2: Man, there is nothing worse than hope if you have the under. I thought he was just clearing that puck. Glad I didn't say anything.
3: Yeah. It looked like I saw the same thing that you saw. I was like, I think he's just clearing it and like they're gonna win it. And nope. Right into the old onion bag.
2: Wow.
3: 5-2 Avalanche.
2: It's never under until it's over. 4.4 seconds to go. The over hits.
0: Jensen, we love doing our show. It's a blast. But whenever we get live sports in our window, that's the excitement that you get every night when you're watching, say, VSiN Primetime. Because that's real time. That's the way we are as bettors. You know, is it a good win? Is it a bad beat? You can look at it so many different ways. But I love the natural reaction by Tim and Femi. Not knowing what people have out there, but you know how much money changed hands in the last 4 seconds.
1: I was the beneficiary in the positive of puck lines covering in last year's NHL postseason. Oh. In those,
0: yes.
1: I can remember two or three in a row, like two or three nights in a row, no business covering the puck line, and the empty netter gets home. So you count your lucky stars at that point. You put that money aside for a rainy day. But great job from Tim and Femi last night. A lot of fun to see.
0: And by the way, who didn't watch the Kentucky Derby? And you get a 23-1 long shot to win that thing coming out of absolutely nowhere. And we saw history made with a trainer. And we had never had a female trainer in Sherry DeVoe. And she breaks the mold here in the glass ceiling as the first female trainer to win at the Kentucky Derby. And she was kind enough to join Patrick Maher yesterday on VSiN Live on Mad Dog Sports Radio. And let's hear from one of the best accomplishments we've seen on a horse track in quite some time.
4: Okay, so last question, and I asked Bill Mott literally a year ago after Sovereignty won the Kentucky Derby. I said, Mr. Mott, will be headed to the Preakness? And obviously he evaded the question, and Sovereignty went on to the Belmont. So, I have to ask you, what about the Preakness here?
5: I'm taking a page out of Bill's book, and I'm not going to evade the question. Golden Tempo goes back to the track tomorrow. So far he looks great, but I've been traveling, and the ownership group, the Daisy and Monique that represent St. Elias Stables, we've all just been riding high. So we get back to business as usual, as they say, and he's going to go back to the track. back, and we're going to discuss whether it's the right move for him. You know, first of all, we have to make sure he's healthy and he's sound, and, you know, he's got to be doing a little bit better than how he left, and he just ran the race of his life. And then we're going to have to talk about, it's a little bit shorter than the Kentucky Derby. So all those will be a factor in making the decision, but ultimately we're going to put Golden Tempo before any of our own. So he's got to be the one that brings us there. But, you know, we'll have an informed conversation about that, and hopefully the next day or so we'll get a decision made.
4: That was a longer answer than Bill Mott, so I appreciate that.
0: Great stuff from Patrick Maher and Cherie DeVoe. We really kind of her to join Patrick, and I love the Q&A there. And Patrick asked the right question, right? You got to know, are we going to the Preakness? This is why when we saw those odds markets out there, Jensen, at just south of 5-1, I think it was plus 475, would we have a Triple Crown winner? You know, the reason why we advise not to make the bet is we don't know if you're going to be eligible for a Triple Crown winner with the way we've seen in recent years that you don't even run the second leg here. But to see that story and the way it unfolded on Saturday, look, I can't tell a trainer like Cherie what to do with their horse. That's their business. We understand that. But from a fan's perspective, you want to see at least the attempt at the Triple Crown, not to say that it lends the Belmont useless or the importance is, though, taken away a little bit when you do not see the opportunity possibly for that one of the crown achievements in sports, if you get it, which is so rare to get a Triple Crown horse winner.
1: Selfishly, the Preakness on May 16th, my birthday here, a week from Saturday, I would love nothing more than a chance to watch Golden Tempo find his way to a second leg en route to a potential Triple Crown. That would be amazing to see.
0: You know, I've gone back because I love listening to horse calls. I think horse announcers are right up there with hockey announcers. Golden Tempo's name was only mentioned once before the stretch run, and that was to point out that he was dead last at that point. Amazing when you go back and listen to the call. All right, come on back. Let's talk some baseball here. The Daily Diamond, it's up next.
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0: We are back, VSiN by the Books. Going to have Reed Kinn join the program here in the next segment. Great card coming up in Newark, New Jersey. Fourth year in a row, by the way. UFC is going back to Newark, New Jersey this weekend. They get two title bouts that will break down here in earnest coming up. But Jensen, baseball, we're into the first week of May, and we're starting to see some teams start to make some different moves here in both the AL West and the NL West. That's where we begin today's edition of the Daily Diamond. Whoa, boy. If you liked Dodger Blue before the year, you had to lay $7 to win one that they would win the NL West. Jensen, double that up. They're up to 14-1 that you have to lay $1,400 to win $100 here on the Dodgers. Is that price point too inflated even for the Dodger Blue?
1: I guess to a certain extent, because, you know, it's they're still not at full strength. You got Blake Snell coming right back here at some point. You don't have Mookie Betts healthy. Remember, they dealt with injuries with him last year. Otani has had spurts where he's not been hitting, and I think that's by design. We'll get to that here in a moment. But looking at the rest of the West, and again, we like to deep dive on an offensive wins above replacement and a pitching wins above replacement market. No question, the Dodgers deserve the price point. They are third in offensive WAR. They're second in pitching WAR. And again, I'll underline, they are yet to be, they still are not at full strength. They're already there at number three offensively and number two as a pitching staff. So that's great news. Remember, Edwin Diaz still out with the loose bodies,
0: right,
1: elbow injury. So you have three key cogs that at some point are coming back here, and that's going to make an already good Dodger team even better. Let's look below them. San Diego at 12-1 to win the West. Now, Dave, I'll say that when you look back at the win totals, and we like to look at places and kind of make a correlated play, I thought the 102.5 for the Dodgers was very elevated, because why are they even motivated to win, you know, 105, 110 games? Whatever. They just want to get in. They want to be healthy in September and rock and roll. The Padres might be a little bit more motivated, not only for a divisional price, at least in our eyes, but also from a home field advantage. Like, you want to have the Dodgers, yes, play in the wild card round to expend the resources. That's always been the MO of getting those top two spots record-wise to achieve the buy-in of the divisional round. I don't know if you want to take a Padres at 12-1, but for the value, for sure, because you're looking at it two ways. How motivated are the Dodgers to go win 100-plus games? Because, I mean, right now, you know, they would be on pace for, I think, right around 97, if I look at kind of the rest of it, 96 wins, I think. So it would be between them and the Yankees right now from a projection standpoint for the best overall record should the current pace continue. So the only actionable play, at least in the division market, would be the Padres. I would take you down to the Arizona Diamondbacks, and they've kind of been an interesting case study, Dave. They have yet to really click offensively, yet they are league average. They're 15th in offensive wins above replacement. The pitching has really been surprising to me, and I'm wondering where Torrey Lovello's crew are. By the way, they're 17-17. They're just four games out of first place. Their rotation has the worst ERA in baseball. Yet you have guys like Zach Gallen and Merrill Kelly who have really regressed so far. Can they get a bounce back from that? I don't know. You're likely getting Corbin Burns, Dave, at some point, either right at the All-Star break, maybe shortly after. That in itself is going to feel like a blockbuster deal if he's right. So
0: Yeah.
1: To me, the actionable price would be to go find a Diamondbacks NL pennant or a Diamondbacks to make the playoffs. And here's what I would do, and I'm interested in your thoughts on it. So the Diamondbacks to make the playoffs is plus $1.85. If you're going to play that for three quarters of a unit, and then take the Diamondbacks at 35-1 to win the National League. Why do we do that, Dave? First of all, you've already made back your buy-in on the National League pennant price if they make the postseason. So you're on house money. You now have a monetization opportunity depending on the matchup. They're a wild card. You know, they're going to end up going on the road somewhere. Fine. Unless they get that number four seed, which we'll see what happens. But I'm looking at their offense. They have three big dudes who, as long as they're healthy, Corbin Carroll, Geraldo Perdomo, Ketel Marte. You get Corbin Burns back and get anything in a positive way from Gallen, Merrill Kelly, Eduardo Rodriguez. You see where I'm going here? Like, they have the internal assets to turn it. So if you're foreshadowing out just for a monetization opportunity, it feels like Arizona, as currently constructed, has more in the tank than what they've shown thus far.
0: I tell you what I'm looking at too, Jensen. If you wanted, looking for an actionable play, I am so double dog dared to take the Padres at 12-1 to win the division for the points that you laid out, especially because they were 8-1 before the season began. They're a half game back at the time of this conversation now of the Dodgers. And not to say it's a two-horse race, but there is a little bit of separation here between LA, San Diego, and everybody else. So with the Giants being down, with the Diamondbacks being right now average and the Rockies being the Rockies, it does feel like I'm getting a 12-1 opportunity on a one-horse race right now with the Dodgers. That's it. It's neck and neck down the stretch, you hope, down the stretch. And at 12-1, I think I'd be willing to take that price point. The other thing is A.J. Preller. And for Larry Meir, who does a great job directing this program back in Las Vegas, please put on your earmuffs if you're a Dodger backer. I'm going to look at A.J. Preller and say, hey, I know that I need to win this division. Because last year as a wild card, Jensen, it didn't go well when we went to Chicago and had to play the Cubs. So we know from last year that you put the Dodgers in the position that we were in, if you're a Padre backer last year, that is the road that's much more difficult to travel. So the impetus is on San Diego to win the division. It's not on L.A. So I wonder if A.J. Preller would push some chips in the middle of that table before the trade deadline to go out and get resources to go. We can't go the wild card route. They can. We can't. We got to win this division. So at 12-1, that feels like a price point I can get involved with here in early May, knowing that in September, it really would behoove San Diego much more than L.A. to win that division. In the AL West, I keep waiting and waiting and waiting for the Mariners to get right. And with their starting pitching, we know that they should be able to stay in this, and that's why they're still the favorites to win the division. But, Jensen, you can now get them at plus money. They were odds on to begin the year. Where are you in Seattle when you kind of look at the rest of the division? Houston, way down from where we thought they'd be. The surprise, it's not a surprise to you and I because we were on the Athletics, but they might be the surprise so far in the early part of the year.
1: Yeah, and we liked their offense a lot, and nothing has dissuaded me from that. By the way, I mentioned Shea Langeliers as a longer shot MVP candidate. Go look at his numbers compared to Judge and Ben Rice and Yordan Alvarez. Pretty compelling right now, but we'll see if he can make it last for 6 months. On the West front overall, I think it's a matter of time for the Mariners. I picked them to win the division. I picked them to win the AL pennant and get to the World Series. I have yet to see anything from a pitching staff standpoint that really gives me a moment of pause. They're just going to get better. Offensively, once they get kind of Cal Raleigh right, They're so close to turning the corner, Dave. They really are. And so I continue to remain emboldened for the Mariners in that preseason pick. The Rangers are the fascinating team in this division. And it may be, Dave, the same exercise that we just did with the Arizona Diamondbacks. The Rangers are 25th in offensive wins above replacement. And by God, they are so frustrating looking at the potential that they have. Now, you've got Wyatt Langford, who is supposed to be their dude, from the beginning of the year that has had the flexor issue at the end of April. So they got to get him healthy and they got to get him right. But Nimmo has looked the part. He was banged up a little bit, but he has looked like a great acquisition. Seager has been better this last week or so, not good. Josh Young, overall has been their best offensive player so far. You're buying in on DeGrom. I know he got hit up by the Yankees last night, but you're buying in on DeGrom, Eovaldi, Mackenzie Gore, Kumar Rocker, Jack Leiter. You're buying in that this pitching staff is going to be there at the end, and I think they can be. But, Dave, this is the most surprising stat. The Rangers have the lowest bullpen ERA in baseball, and you couldn't name four, five, any of those guys on there right now because they're all dudes under the radar that have really pitched exceptionally well. You get a great bullpen and great starting pitching and any semblance of offense, the Rangers might be there. So same exercise. I would look at a three-quarter unit play on the Rangers to make the postseason with a quarter unit on an AL pennant play and see where the chips fall when we get to the second half of the season.
0: Is John Wetwin still closing for the Rangers? Am I still right in the right decade, Jensen Whitcomb? When we come back, let's talk about what should be a really intriguing fight card with the father of MMA analytics, the best in the biz. Reed Kuhn joins the program next.
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0: Mama, what does the chicken say?
1: Chicken. 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
0: When the wolf?
1: Oh, a wolf.
0: What about the tiny dog? 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
0: Do the giraffe.
1: Giraffe, really? 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
9: Dave Ross and Jensen Lewis here with you. We always look forward to our conversations with Breed Coon. Does a great job as a UFC gambling analyst. You can give him a follow on X at Fightnomics. Jensen, as you well know, he is the author of a book with the same title, Fightnomics. We've been pushing Reed for a sequel for years now, but if the original is so good, you might not need to do a second one. Joins us now here in the Progressive Guest Line. And if you're watching on FanDuel Sports Network, a new setup, Reed, at the new Casa in Vienna. How was the big move? We don't see any bourbon behind you yet.
10: Not yet. This is now my new office with the accent wall and the shelves. So once I get things situated, I do plan a little bourbon bar off to the side here that on Saturdays we'll sneak over, make a Manhattan, do a bourbon tasting if it's a good night. But yeah, we're still getting settled. We're a few weeks in.
11: For people that don't know, Reed Coon, one of the extras on the set of Mad Men, which is why the bourbon aficionado will have some of those relics up here soon. Okay, this is a good little card we got for people that have not done a deep dive yet into UFC 328. Start us at the top, main event. I know that we've got a pretty sizable favorite, and from the odds perspective here, Reed, that always is jarring to me. It's like, wow, main event, and this is how big of a favorite Chimaev is. Why the number where it is, and do you buy into where the market is at this point?
10: So, yeah, unfortunately, it is an extreme striker versus grappler matchup. Obviously, Strickland almost never tries to go to ground. His takedown defense is solid. It's actually above average, and that's kept him in the game here, and that's probably what got him to this title shot was his takedown defense in his last fight against Hernandez, Fluffy. But this is a different animal. Obviously, Chimaev is arguably the best grappler in the game right now. He also has stifling top control. So in Chimaev's title-winning performance, he was in control 22 out of 25 minutes of that fight on the ground. That's insane. It's partially insane because he never got a submission, never got a finish. But it is insane to be able to hold someone, a pretty strong athletic guy in DDP, no less, to hold them down for that long. And so I do expect more of the same. Now, Strickland has never been submitted, so the total game here is a little tricky. I don't want to bank on a submission prop early on. I think it's just a wear and tear fight by Chimaev, and Chimaev is used to getting booed. That will not faze him, especially against someone like Strickland. I think he's just going to bully him on the ground, and he's going to waste no time doing it. Now, every round, you do have that puncher's chance. Unfortunately, Strickland is not really a one-punch kind of knockoff, walk-off, knockout kind of guy. He's more of a cumulative damage kind of guy, and I just don't see him having enough minutes on the feet to do that. So to play this fight, I mean, I think it's there's an angle of Chimaev by submission or decision, which will get you to cut the price maybe about in half from minus 500 to minus 250. And then there's the submission prop, will he or won't he? And that's basically a coin flip. I'll sprinkle a little bit on that one. I think 25 minutes is a long time. DDP survived that long. Maybe Chimaev knows it was a pretty boring fight. He needs to go for the submission a little more aggressively. But that's where I see this going. I see a safer play on submission or decision for Chimaev. And the models agree with the current line. There's not a lot of value playing it straight up, though.
9: That's interesting to me, Reed, because I see that total sitting here. And that's why we love having this conversation early in the week at 3.5. You can get plus money if you think that Sean could survive the early rounds, maybe with the takedown defense that you alluded to, plus an R20 to the over 3.5. Look, I'll be honest, Reed. I've been wrong in a lot of Sean Strickland fights. Either way, right? I thought Fluffy was going to destroy him, and you knew right away. I could tell right away in that fight when Fluffy couldn't get the takedown on Sean that he was in a lot of trouble. And not to say to you what you alluded to that he's not going to knock you out with one punch, but if Chimaev does not get the takedowns. I go back to the Gilbert Burns fight, where all of a sudden he was in a hands battle with a guy like Gilbert Burns, undersized. Could there be a problem on the Chimaev side if he doesn't get the takedowns that we assume are coming?
10: Yeah, I don't know if he gets that first one. The weird thing about the Hernandez fight, and I'm with you, I was on the other side there, is that he gave up after one attempt. I mean, he was 0 for 1 in three rounds. That is not... I actually had to go back and look at the stat line from that fight. I did not believe it when I saw it. Did he really give up after the first attempt and then just believe in his hands? Chimaev, I don't believe, is going to be that cocky. He knows where he wants this fight. His corner is going to order him over and over. And his attempts per minute on open water, this guy doesn't waste more than about 35 seconds before in between takedowns or before he attempts that first one. So I don't think he's going to waste time, and even if he does get stuffed, and Strickland is going to be ready for that first one, it's the second, it's the third, the fourth. He's going to chain them together, put them against the fence, and drag him down eventually. And those dynamics are what inch me towards that storyline of Chimaev is going to take a different game plan here than Hernandez did, and maybe he learned something from that fight.
11: All right, Reed, a couple other tighter line fights here. One that I know Dave has had an eye on, too. Alexander Volkov, and then where's Waldo Cortez Acosta? I always love looking at some underdog spots here, and especially shorter dog spots. What got you to this particular lean or play and maybe an angle there, especially on that main card fight?
10: Yeah, on the stat line, it's tit for tat, you know? It's just back and forth. One guy slightly more accurate, the other guy slightly better defense, but very, very similar dynamics. And then on the Volkov side, he is a little older, a little bit bigger, but not much. Normally, he has a bigger reach advantage than he does in this fight. Almost no takedowns between the two guys. These two guys are going to stand and trade, and I just see Cortez Acosta being fresher. He's a little younger. He's never been knocked down ever. Volkov has been dropped twice, knocked out once. So if you're giving me basically coin flip dynamics, the value must be on the plus money side. And that's basically how I see that. The model comes out almost 50-50. On predicting this outcome. And so as long as I get some plus money on a Cortez Acosta, I'll take that. It's not a huge play, but it is a lean, and I'm with you. Like, if I'm looking to play a dog there, it's usually going to be a mild one, someone who already has a pretty good chance, and I'm trying to find just a little extra value in the numbers.
9: Talking with Reed Kuhn, the father of MMA analytics. And look, Jensen knows this, and I'm sure you know it by now. I just think Tetsuro Taira has been champ in waiting for quite some time, despite one loss in the UFC. And I feel like the House of the Rising Sun, it might be time. Joshua Van has been a dynamic champion. The Pantoja fight, notwithstanding here, where he blows out his knee. Joshua said that was because of his pressure that caused that injury. I don't. That's neither here nor there in this fight. He is the dog to defend his crown against Tyra. What style of fight do you think can get us to the side of Tetsuro Tyra?
10: Yeah, this is a great one. I've been backers of both guys along the way here, so this is not coming from a position of betting bias, you know, which guy has won me more money. Josh Van, I did actually support him in his last title fight. I do believe that that win was a little fluky, you know, an injury. You don't want to see it go that way. But I thought, given enough time, he could have opened up those hands, and he's really good in a firefight. His accuracy is insane. His pace is extraordinarily high, and that combination just makes him such a gifted striker. When you can throw a lot of volume and land it at such a high level, he's way above average on both metrics. To do that together is very rare. Now, he has 5 knockdowns scored, but given the volume of punches that he's landed, his knockdown rate is actually a little bit below average. Now I look at Tyra, and yes, another stifling grappler. I see him as a little bit different than some of the other wrestlers on this card, because this card does have a lot of great wrestlers, but Tyra is just different dynamically in the moves that he does. They're more aggressive. The way he hurts people when he's on the back, he's willing to backpack you, but also throw that crazy maneuver where he's changing your balance. But he's also not incompetent with his hands. You know, as far as great grapplers go, people who are wrestle first clearly, his hands are not bad. It's his defense that's a liability. And so again, whenever I see a striker versus a wrestler and the wrestler has poor head strike defense, now I'm looking at what about the power metric on the striker? And the power metric, what I'm looking at, is actually below average. So is Josh Van going to get that one punch that puts it away? This is flyweight. You don't see that as often. He'll piece you up for sure and put you down eventually, but I don't know if he's going to do that in those opening seconds before he goes on the defense. And given how much he throws volume, if he does open up, he's just asking for a counter takedown. And we do see that. Guys who are aggressive strikers walk right into that takedown.
11: Last 30 seconds, Reed. The rest of the card, most confident play or one you think has the best angle for profit for people wanting to get in on the action?
10: I think King Green against Jeremy Stevens. The numbers came out pretty strongly on the Green side, both from a performance metric standpoint and just looking at the career trajectories of the two guys. They're both around the 40 age mark, so that's kind of crazy. And the octagon time between the two, they're going to hit 12 hours together in this fight. I think Jared Gordon, I think that's another one where the probability is very high over Jim Miller. That's a little surprising. Other wrestlers to watch out for, Grant Dawson and Pat Sabatini. Both guys know how to dominate a round on the ground. It is chalky, but you can string together some of these wrestling combinations for a pretty nice parlay at nearly even money.
9: And I like your dog pick here from Akopolov, too. About +$1.60, you can get him right now. Reed, you're the best. I can't wait to see the shelves behind you filled up with some fine bourbon here, and I'm sure you'll be popping open a little bit on a Saturday night. Everybody give him a follow at Fightnomics and check out his book. The title is Fightnomics. We are back. It is VSiN by the Books on VSiN, the Sports Betting Network.
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0: 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Jensen, we're going to get you some great value in the NBA and the NHL in today's edition of the Daily Docket.
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0: I feel like we should insert the Ted Knight gif. Well, we're waiting. We've been waiting and waiting and waiting. Finally, game one, Canadiens and Sabres are going to drop the puck tonight in upstate New York. Jensen, doesn't it feel like forever and a year ago that we saw Montreal finally dispatch of Tampa Bay and Buffalo to get by Boston? And I get it. You know, Carolina looks like the class right now, up 2-0 in the Eastern Conference. But we get to find out what the other half might look like, and it starts tonight.
2: Yeah, I totally agree. So again, just wanted to look at some advance, some of the numbers here, and it feels pretty even, at least from a betting split standpoint, from looking at where just the handle overall is. So I am anxious to see where a little bit of the layoff here. Obviously, Canadiens going the full seven there. Buffalo with a little bit of extra rest. We know the KeyBank Center is just going to be hopping left, right, and center. The outside, if you've never been to downtown Buffalo, it is a sight to see there on Chippewa Street, to say the least. I actually do like where we are from a total standpoint. I haven't played it yet, but it just feels the way that Jakubovic has been. You know, good luck getting it past him. It feels like a little mini Dominic Hasek, the way that he has been playing. Ooh. There for the Canadiens. As far as the side, I think I might have to lean here towards the home Sabre side. I know it is a little public right now, Dave, 61% of bets, but only 19% of the money. And I can understand if you want to ride a hot goaltender in Jakubovic. I totally get where you're going on the Canadian side. But as we are right now, I kind of tend to look at the Sabres. Home ice advantage here, a lot of momentum. That arena is going to be absolutely hopping. So excited to finally get this one underway to see where we are on the other side of the Eastern Conference.
0: When you get to this stage of the Stanley Cup playoffs, midway through, or now the beginning of the second round for these two teams, midway potentially here for teams like Carolina and Colorado, I look back at the regular season of these two teams, and when I see 52 wins, and again, you know, 10 overtime sessions here as well, so only 27 losses for the Canadiens, and only 25 losses out of 82 for Buffalo. Can we kind of get by the notion somehow that these are upstarts? Now, again, because they haven't done it traditionally here in a long time, you can say upstart in that regard. But the proof's in the regular season pudding, Jensen, and then they go out and win those hard-fought first-round matchups here. I mean, there's nothing fluky about either one of these two squads, right?
2: I would say that that's correct. But if you're looking at just where Carolina and the Flyers are, I've already bet Carolina, and I am shocked that this number is only $1.66 on the money line. Wow. I would have expected them to be a bit higher the way that they've kind of handled business. Now, I get it. You had to come back in game two. You had to win it in overtime. But it might have been the Flyers' best bullet, especially going up 2-0 in the first 4 to 5 minutes of game two. So I didn't really hesitate here, Dave. They opened just for what it's worth, so it has moved a little bit. Carolina moved from being open right around $1.50 to, as I said, I played it on DraftKings at $1.66. I'm trying to find the most affordable price is Bet Rivers right now at minus $1.59. That's the lowest I'm seeing. Everything else is low to mid in the 160s there. So BetMGM, I'm seeing the most expensive price at minus $1.70. I'm with you. I don't know where we go on a Flyer side here, it would be Hurricanes or pass. So I'll ride with the hot hockey team, and I'll take Carolina here again in game three.
0: Yeah, I just wonder if we're headed for a collision course here with Carolina and Colorado, potentially in the finals here. But again, a lot more hockey to be played here before we even get to the Eastern and Western Conference finals, respectively. Speaking of the West, Anaheim is going to try to even up that series at a game apiece tonight in VGK, taking on the Golden Knights. And it is interesting, $1.55. I'm seeing $1.62 on DraftKings here to the way of Vegas in this one. Remember, kind of that clamping down style was 1-1 in the third period before they pull away, get the empty net, or 3-1 was the final in game one. Jensen, do you need more open ice chances? Or do you say, hey, the Ducks outshot them, and if they can get a little bit more rubber on the netminder and keep that pace up, eventually pucks will drop. How do you look at game two tonight?
2: Yeah, the latter there. I would lean the over in this one. You would expect with the shot volume that as much as Carter Hart was outstanding in game one, I think the Ducks will capitalize on a few more chances. Dave, I don't have a real convincing argument for the side. I will just illuminate for people. A lot of the public siding with VGK here, 82% of bets, which is 33% of money. No strong feel to that. I guess my only feel would be to side with the public on the over and think that it could be just an aberration there in game one, that we did get that under 6.5 right now, the total. I tend to lean that way, that we get more offense here tonight in game two.
0: Speaking of over, game two tonight between the Sixers and the Knicks, I do believe you've already got a play in pocket on this one, on the over in that total, which you might have gotten well over 24 hours ago. It is up to 215.5, and the Sixers are getting 7.5 now, which is pretty close to the closing number in game one. Remember, this was 6.5 yesterday, so it's gone up another point here to the way of the Knicks. What do you make of that side and or total tonight?
2: Yeah. Yep, I'm over 214.5. Put that one in yesterday. And again, if you look at the postseason overall, it's been mixed results as far as the total has gone. New York is 4-3 to the over. Philadelphia is 5-3 to the under. Take for that what you will. I just think stylistically, and I'm going to take some recency bias here, Dave. I mean, the Knicks' offensive efficiency from finishing their opening round series to what we just saw in game one, as Jonathan Montoble said, you know, what are you trying to do, downgrading the Knicks or upgrading the Sixers? I'd stay with, you know, we were on pace to be well over the total in game one, and so that got me right back there. I not much would change for me. There's no injuries I'm aware of. There's no, you know, stylistic changes that I think are wholesale that really put me into a defensive mindset. So let's stay with it. I think both teams will get up and down. But as I mentioned, I think the Sixers are a little more buttoned up as far as the transition game. I don't think you're going to see the amount of easy baskets in transition that the Knicks got in game one. I would expect Philly to mind their P's and Q's right from minute number one.
0: Great conversation with JVT in hour number one. And again, go back and listen on your time, Beeson by the Books. Like, subscribe to the pod. JVT threw it out there. And I just want to reiterate, kind of paraphrase what Jonathan had to say. There's no way that Chris Finch says, hey, Anthony Edwards, we got the split at the worst. Let's sit you in game two. We don't think that's going to be the case. T-Wolves are getting 9.5 here. It just doesn't seem like that's in Ant-Man's personality, right? He's got that kind of killer vibe to him, which I absolutely love. And as JVT said, coming off the bench, 25 minutes, he looked like Anthony Edwards. Jensen, that would be the only fear for me. Outside of that, what am I missing in getting 9.5 with the T-Wolves in game two?
2: I think it's the urgency and what is the total threshold of minutes that you're willing to put Anthony Edwards through. I think JVT hit the nail on the head. Do I think Anthony Edwards plays? Yes. But if this thing gets out of control in the first half, like I think you get an incredibly motivated Spurs team. So in sticking with that, that's my only fear, Dave. Let's say that this is a double-digit game at the end of the third quarter. Do you risk sending Anthony Edwards out there again for multiple minutes in the fourth and just say, hey, mission accomplished, we came and did what we had to do? That would be my only fear in taking the Wolves and the points tonight. So I would lean Spurs, that they want to leave no doubt, and they want to feel really good about themselves, especially getting not only a split, but that momentum into the Lions' Den there in game three.
0: It's a great point you make, because that's exactly what the Sixers did in Game 1. They took out Joel Embiid and said, all right, let's wave the flag and live to fight another day and save those precious minutes. So if it did go south early, maybe they would do the same thing with Anthony Edwards. Hope not, because I kind of like the T-Wolves tonight getting 9.5. All right, when we come back, we have a lot to get to here. Our best bets are coming up. Certainly, what goes up must come down. Stock up and stock down. It is next right here on BC Sports.
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11: Hear that? 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
1: It is VSiN, Bob Lewis, Dave Ross right here at the Mint Gaming Hall in Franklin, Kentucky. He's our closer, Jensen Lewis, in Cleveland, Ohio. And Jensen, as they say, whoever they are, what goes up must come down. It is time for a rousing edition of Stock Up and Stock Down.
0: Buy low, sell high, as long as you have a reason why. Whose reputation is soaring and who's on the verge of collapse? It's Stock Up, Stock Down.
1: Jensen, you know, we work in a money industry. Do you have the desire to ever go to, like, Wall Street and they said, hey, Jensen Lewis, we're going to let you, what do? You hit the gavel? What do they do to start the day and the trading?
2: Ring the
1: Wall
2: bell.
1: Street every day? Does that excite you? Ring the bell. Does that excite you at all?
2: What excites me is the Chicago White Sox, actually, right now. My first stock up today is actually the Southsiders. And credit to Will Venable's crew. They have been very formidable in this first month and change of the season. Munetaka Murakami has been a revelation, one of the top betting choices to win American League Rookie of the Year, right next to fellow AL Central compadre Kevin McGonigal of the Detroit Tigers. Heck, the Cleveland Guardians in the Central have upwards of three Rookie of the Year candidates with Chase DeLauder and Parker Messick and maybe Travis Bazzana in there as well. Most importantly, when you look at the White Sox, yes, it was a rebuild a couple of years in the making. Are they ready to contend? I don't know if we're there yet. But they've got a couple of keystones that in Murakami you can build around. Davis Martin, who I had given out in our Daily Diamond at 50-1 to win the American League Cy Young, has been arguably one of the best pitchers, not only in the American League, but in Major League Baseball all year. They have a back end of the bullpen with Grant Taylor and Sir Anthony Dominguez, who they brought in as a free agent from Toronto this offseason. You have the building blocks of what a contender looks like. I did not have on my bingo card that entering the first week of May, they would just be a couple of games out of first place. Now, granted, every team in the American League Central is either at 500 or below. But isn't that what we look at, is chances to have aggressive expansion? If you're buying stock, you might want to get a few shares of the Chicago White Sox where they are right now.
1: David Stearns, he scouted Murakami. I believe he said slow bat speed, couldn't hit a fastball. How's that working out? You know, in Billy Joel voice, when I wore a younger man's clothes, I'm looking at the stock up in the PGA Tour, and two guys in specifics, to be Cameron Young and Matt Fitzpatrick right now. 28 years young for Cameron Young, 31 for Matty Fitz. These guys are hitting their athletic prime. And all of a sudden, outside of Rory and Scotty, you can make the case these are the other two best guys on the PGA Tour week in and week out. Well, Cameron Young's already got two massive scalps this year when you win the Players, the fifth major, as they call it, and then you win an elevated event. And all Matt Fitzpatrick's trying to do this week, Jensen, is potentially win for the third straight week that he's teed it up on the PGA Tour. So all of a sudden, if you want to look past Scotty and look past Rory, you don't have to look very far down the odds board week in, week out when you look at these two guys. And oh, by the way, you know how much I love the Ryder Cup. I'm going to go over there to Adel Manor next year in Ireland and try to bring the cup back to the United States. These will be two stalwarts on the opposing teams, on Team Europe and Team USA. Matt, how about, would you sign up right now, Jensen, for a head-to-head on Sunday between Cameron Young and Matt Fitzpatrick? Oh, my goodness. That'd be like a knockdown, drag-out, heavyweight matchup right now. That's how good these two guys are playing. And I would say this. I don't think it's a surprise for either one of these guys. Matt Fitzpatrick's already won one of the hardest tournaments to win, the United States Open, a couple years ago up there in Boston. But maybe Cameron Young has started to realize all that talent, and Matt Fitzpatrick's getting better and better as he gets older. He's getting longer out there on the tee as well. So maybe it's a surprise to some. I don't think it's a surprise to us. Stock is up on a young American and a young European.
2: All right, Dave, from the American arenas and stadiums throughout our lineage, we have giveaways, we have collector's items, things of that nature. We have signature drinks like the Honey Deuce for the Tennis U.S. Open there in Flushing. We have the Masters with arguably the most affordable concession stand known to man. But job well done for the Carolina Hurricanes and the Beer Skate

0: mug. 4,687 beer skates sold during that game one on Saturday against the Flyers. They sold out of them, and I am not shocked. I just cannot wait for the videos of people that will be consuming whatever beverage you may prefer. This is outstanding. This is capitalism at its finest. You make something that is one of a kind. People will come in droves. Mile high salute. Carolina Hurricanes marketing and sales. That's phenomenal. I wish I could just get my hands on one.
1: I'm going to have to text my nephew, Justin Jeske. He is a big Carolina Hurricanes guy. I have a feeling he might have already partaken in the beer skate mug. I'm going to have to check that out with Justin. My next stock up, you know me, Jensen. I like to hop on. If I find a number, I don't care how long I have to wait to cash that ticket. I'm looking at you, Virginia Tech football, right now. I think you should be excited if you're in Blacksburg, Virginia. And I know you're going to go, oh, James Franklin, you really trust James Franklin? Yeah. In the regular season, I absolutely do. And what also tells me something about this football team is Brent Pry, who was his DC at Penn State, and it worked out there. He takes the job at his alma mater, Virginia Tech, and it doesn't work out as the head coach there. He gets fired as the head coach and decides to stay on the staff as the DC for James Franklin. We talk about it a lot. Just because you didn't make it as a head coach doesn't mean you're not a great defensive coordinator. One of the best recruiting classes this year in NIL or any other way you want to slice it. For Virginia Tech football, I've already played the over 7.5 at plus an hour 20. I also found, Jensen, I haven't played it yet, at 6.5, you got to lay a little juice at $1.45. Look at the schedule. I would not be shocked if Virginia Tech football, yes, Virginia Tech football in Blacksburg, the little engine that could again, is back. They've been kind of dormant, laying there since Frank Beamer retired. Didn't go well with Justin Fuente. Didn't go well with Brent Pry. I think it's going to go really well in this iteration of James Franklin. Play those overs, people. Virginia Tech football, your stock is on the rise.
0: All right, on the downturn, or it's been down for a while, Boston sports. Celtics, see you later. Blowing the series lead, nice job. Bruins, okay, whatever. Red Sox, doesn't look good. I'm not even going to bring up what's happened with the New England Patriots this offseason. That's already stock way, way, way down. How do you resurrect a sports city? Well, winning would help. I don't know if that's in the cards for the Red Sox here. Celtics are down in the Caribbean somewhere enjoying the off season, and the Bruins trying to thaw out from what was a dismal round one performance. It's been a place that has had dynasties, not only with the Red Sox and with the Patriots in years past. Those young millennial sports fans in Boston, you have been so spoiled. This is how the other half usually lives. Let's see what you're made of. Let's see if you can pull yourself up in the dirty water. Stock down, Boston sports.
1: Great minds think alike. Didn't know where you were going with your first stock down, but my second stock down, it's the rest of the AL East, which includes those Boston Red Sox, and maybe stop drinking that dirty water. And also the Birds of Baltimore. Look, they got nice wins, certainly the last couple of days here for Boston and Baltimore. But overall, these two teams are supposed to be challenging, certainly the likes of the Yankees, and I don't think they should be looking in the rear view to Tampa Bay. And yet, here they are. So I know that sometimes in those markets, they act like small markets, even though you can make the case certainly for Boston as being a big market. Go back to the Mookie Betts trade to L.A. years ago when they didn't want to pay Mookie the money at that time. So you kind of scratch your head a little bit. I don't know that, Jensen, it's too late for these two teams to turn it around. But Baltimore especially, just a couple years ago, we thought, man, they have arrived. Not only have they arrived, they're going to be here for years to come. And then what was last year? And what's this year so far? Not so good. So sometimes the sand in the hourglass starts to go out before you even see it. Boston, Baltimore, who are you? Your stock is down? It shouldn't be. You better turn this thing around before it's too late.
0: Dave, you know I'm a stickler for etiquette in many walks of life. We take our weekend seriously here on By the Books. If you are a neighbor who turns on your lawnmower and decides to do any sort of work that way that induces an obscene amount of noise before 9 a.m., expect a knock on your door and a little reminder of what it means to be neighborly. I don't know who these people are, and thankfully in our neighborhood it doesn't happen, but I have heard horror stories of leaf blowers and construction and doing things that just being neighborly means you don't do. Turn the damn lawnmowers on maybe around like 11 before 9 a.m. You are asking for trouble. Stock down, those people that do that.
1: I absolutely love the picture that you chose, too, if you're watching here, because it's fantastic with the sun coming up and you're already cutting the lawn. That would be aggravating. I never rooted for or against LIV Golf, but just kind of objectively watching, that stock is so far down. You're hearing John Rahm. He sounds like he feels like he's just doesn't know how to get out, and he wants to get out of the LIV Golf contracts. We know that PIF is not going to be funding LIV Golf after this calendar year. Where do they go, Jensen? There are some really talented players over there. I mean, I think we're burying our head in the sand if we go, good, we don't ever want to see those guys play on the big boy tours again. They made their bed, they line it. I'm not one of those guys because I want to see the best players in the world. I'm talking about the Joaquin Niemans of the world, the John Rahms of the world. I don't have sympathy for them for what they did. It doesn't mean I don't want to see them play on the big boy tournaments, certainly all the majors, Ryder Cups. John Rahm might not be eligible to play for Team Europe. I mean, think about that. So while I'm not rooting for or against, the future of LIV Golf is in such doubt and jeopardy right now that there are going to be guys that get lost in the shuffle that we've already forgotten about that are really talented, world-class players that I hope somehow don't get caught up in this wash that is the golf politics right now. But it does not look good any way you slice it here for LIV Golf going forward. I have no idea what their future, if they have one at all, and what that looks like. Jensen, so much more to get to. Stay tuned right here to VSiN by the Books on VSiN, the Sports Betting Network.
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5: This is a Bloomberg Business of Sports report. UNC tennis player Reese Brantmeyer and former University of Texas tennis player Maya Joint filed a brief in support of a class action settlement with the NCAA. It's another way college sports is moving away from the long-standing amateurism model and toward money opportunities for young people. The NCAA's Division I cabinet recently voted to allow athletes to accept prize money without losing NCAA eligibility as part of the class action and as part of Division I's ongoing work to modernize rules to benefit student athletes. The settlement would involve the NCAA agreeing to pay a damages amount of over $2 million along with additional money for attorney's fees, costs, and other expenses. The NCAA previously prohibited young athletes from accepting more than $10,000 per calendar year in prize money prior to attending college. With a Bloomberg Business of Sports report, I'm Michael Barr.
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1: 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We're going to have, speaking of VSiN Pro, our managing editor, Adam Burke, is going to join us in the very next segment and get some baseball thoughts from Berkey. And, of course, our Wednesdays with Wes, as we talk about the Truist, which is another elevated event here on the PGA Tour. Wes Reynolds will join the program again. Check out Long Shots Podcast with Wes, Kelly Bidwin, and Matt Brown. They do a sensational job each and every week wherever you get your podcast. But, Jensen, it did get me to a couple plays this week and a couple guys to keep an eye on. And last week I did play Cameron Young, and we were very profitable there. I didn't play Cam Young, by the way, the outrights. But when I say to the pair to watch this week, that normally means I'm going to bet them head-to-heads. Those are guys that will be isolating earlier in the rounds. And we did that with Cameron Young last week against Scottie Scheffler, plus $1.65, and cashed those tickets and really set up nicely for the weekend to make that pure profit as the week went on. I'm going to be looking to do that with the big Swede, Ludvig Åberg. Now, I did play his outright, Jensen. I did play him at 18-1. And there's something that says to me, again, kind of using that Roy Jones Jr. analogy, y'all must have forgot. It's easy to forget about a talented guy like Ludvig Åberg when you see what Matt Fitzpatrick's doing every week, when we see what Cameron Young's doing, when Rory McIlroy comes to this place and he's won four times right here in Charlotte. So it's a home away from home for him, right? So you have all these other guys that we're talking about, and we're not talking about Ludvig Åberg. I think at some point, pride has got to kick in a little bit for a guy as talented as that. I think Ludvig's going to be right there. He's too talented for a golf course like this to not be there. So I really like him, 18-1. I would be looking to isolate him either in props once those post. We'll get to those as the week goes on here, Thursday and Friday, before their rounds begin. And also, yes, I think top 10s, top 5s are in play. Chris Goddard is an interesting name, a guy that you like to bet. You've cashed a lot of tickets on Goddard either in placement markets or outrights. He's won a couple times outright this year alone. I've seen north of 40-1 out there with a guy like Goddard. And my buddy Ferdy Tolentino just texted me. He's in the Commonwealth of Virginia, and he can't bet sometimes in his home state, say on Virginia Tech football, that he wanted to get down on. You can get down on a guy like Goddard here. And I like him for placement markets this week. I just think that the ballpark is going to suit his liking so well. So as long as he hasn't hit some sort of wall that I have not seen, I think last week was maybe an aberration. I think he'll bounce back in a big way. But I think guys like Åberg and Goddard kind of like to know that they're still being talked about the way they were talked about early in the year. I look for big weeks from the big Swede and a young American here. I think placement markets might be the way to go for both these guys this week.
0: All right. Interesting spot here because you and I both like Ludvig, and I did play him in a top five market here to finish, including ties on DraftKings. Got him at plus 330. Also with Xander Schauffele at plus 220. Mentioned how X-Man is such a great course horse here, has had a lot of great opportunities to not only win, but also has been in those fights late into Sunday here at Quail Hollow. Elite ball striking. The recent form is great. And I share those same sentiments on the ball striking front, as well as that recent form with Ludvig. So those were top five plays for me. Top 10 and top 20. I went double time on our old friend, by order, Tommy Fleetwood and Siwoo Kim. And the top 20 price is identical for Siwoo and Tommy at minus $1.38, as well as the top 20 prices at plus $1.82. When I kind of looked at a couple of items, first and foremost, the tee to green for Siwoo is absolutely elite. I want to say it's third and fourth place finishes in the last two signature events that Siwoo has played in. And when you're looking at the true strokes gained from tee to green this year overall. He's been about as good as it gets. Back-to-back top 20 finishes for Siwoo the last two starts here at Quail Hollow, so that was an easy add for me. Tommy Boy, you know, I know that he's finished top 10, I think, what, upwards of three, four times already in his starts this year. His history at this course is very strong. I was nip and tuck about wanting to play him in an outright market, but I decided to be a little more conservative here. And I do like the nearly 2-to-1 payouts for both Siwoo and Tommy. If they're there at the end, we're going to have a great profit on them. Adam Scott, the Australian. When you look at a guy who's going to go out and swing the golf club, he's going to be very good. And I think that that's where we're going, not only with Adam Scott here at almost even money, but also took a shot on Alex Smalley here. This is an extreme value play for me. Eight starts this year, six top 25s. He was 17th, top seven, tied for seventh last week, if I remember correctly. His gain stroke across the board is top 10 or top 12, not only in approach tee to green, but also his course history here. Tied for 18th, tied for 28th. I know recently the form could be called into question, but at $1.58 on the plus side in a no-cut event, I have to take a shot on him, especially with what he's shown here throughout his history at Quail Hollow.
1: Yeah, we're going to ask Wes Reynolds about some of these golfers as well. And I know that Smalley, when I was listening to Ben Griffin doing a little broadcasting last week, he loves everything about Smalley's game, just doesn't like his college because Ben Griffin went to UNC. Smalley went to Duke. By the way, I like your Fleets picks this week. And again, he was one of the guys I had my eye on last week. And again, kind of like we're talking about with Cameron Young, that we expected, and it has been, exactly what we said. We thought that Cameron Young would have a breakout year this year after winning once on the PGA Tour last year, and it really has manifested. It hasn't been the same for Tommy Fleetwood after breaking through last year at the end of the FedEx Cup. I think Tommy could be in store for a big week as well, so I really do like your plays there. But the only thing that I have in pocket right now is the big Swede, Ludvig Åberg, at 18-1. But I will be looking to get in on Chris Goddard up this week as well. But I really do think at some point, Jensen, for Ludvig, it's time to win. I mean, these top 20s and top 10s are very nice. And again, you know, like Scottie Scheffler can finish second 3 weeks in a row, and nobody questions whether or not Scottie Scheffler, it's just a matter of time before he wins again on tour. With Ludvig, with every passing week, people start to question, when are you going to win again on the PGA Tour? And I think that's fair. So at some point, elevated event, Matty Fitzpatrick had a re-breakthrough after winning a major, and now he feels like he's winning all the time. It's time for the big Swede in a very good event without a Scottie Scheffler in the field to go out there and stomp out the rest of the competition. I do think 18-1 is an overly fair price on a guy that should be there all weekend long. Okay, very quickly, to the night on ice in the NBA, anything you already have in pocket? I know you have one total that you got a better of the number here in the Sixers and Knicks in game two tonight.
0: Yeah, I'm going to play the over 214.5 at minus $1.10. Again, kind of back to the game one script where we were coasting to an over, especially through halftime and even into the third quarter, and then all of a sudden just could not get it across the line. Nothing has really changed for me in that regard. I do think that the Knicks will not shoot 63% from the field, but I also feel as though this will be a much closer contest and the Sixers will be in the fight. I did already play the Hurricanes minus $1.66 tomorrow night at Philadelphia. Dave, I don't have any feel on where the Flyers can make this a series. The way the Carolina is going, don't get in front of that train. Let's rock and roll with them. So Carolina minus $1.66. Couple of baseball plays here and some later games. Mention that the White Sox were one of my stock ups today. I think we get more offense there at Angel Stadium later on this afternoon. Over 8.5, minus $1.36. The youngster Noah Schultz going to be on the mound here for the White Sox. And you know, when you look at kind of where day games are and take it from someone who has pitched there before, the ball absolutely flies there. And so light up the halo maybe a few times on both sides. Walbert Urania is your starter there for the Angels. So I played an over 8.5 in that afternoon contest at minus $1.36. And then speaking of not getting in front of a freight train, Yankees minus one on the alternate run line, minus $1.55 against the Rangers. This one later on at the stadium. And, again, a pitching matchup that will be Will Warren for the Yankees against Nathan Eovaldi. Listen, Eovaldi has been getting hit left, right, and center this year. Yankees offense steamrolling. So let's stick with it. Yankees on the alternate run line, minus one, minus $1.55.
1: I'm not a big musical guy, but wasn't there a musical Damn Yankees? That's what they are right now to me, the Damn Yankees. But again, we gave them out last week at $1.25 to win the East. If you grab that price point, you're feeling pretty good about where you sit today. All right, Adam Burke, our managing editor, is up next. We'll find out what's going on in the network and what he likes in Major League Baseball. That's next right here. Beeson by the Books.
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1: Hard back, Beasts and Bottom Books on this Wednesday edition. Dave Ross and Jen Lewis here with you. Always look forward to our conversation with our managing editor here at the network. Adam Burke joins us now on the Progressive Guest Line. Give him a follow on X at Skating Tripods. And Adam, we always like to catch up before we get into some of your baseball plays that you like, and certainly we'll talk about the Cavaliers as well. 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
19: 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So you're getting 2 months plus a little bit of a discount there over at VSiN.com. And look, I mean, you know, not just the writing, and obviously I've got a great writing team over there, very, very happy with all the contributors that we have. You know, Tyler Shoemaker dropping a WNBA season preview here yesterday, Zachary Cohen covering the NBA playoffs, Jonathan Davis, of course, covering the NHL. But, you know, hey, we are not that far away from football season, right? So NFL betting yes. guide, college football betting guide, NFL betting guide 2.0, our post-training camp, post-preseason update on some of the teams and the odds movement and the injuries and all that. Not to mention all of the guides for the sports that are going on now. We're going to be rolling those back around here in the fall. So definitely a great offer over at VSiN.com, where there's something every single day, including those Opta AI player props for the NBA and Major League Baseball.
0: Totally agree, buddy. It's a one-stop shop and perfect for day game slates like we'll have in MLB today. I know we were texting a little bit last night about what the Guardians and the Royals situation looks like. Let me start there in the AL Central overview, because Dave and I touched on a little bit. One of my stock ups today was the Chicago White Sox. Will Venable's crew has actually been, you know, quite competitive, maybe earlier than expected. But every team under 500 entering play today, we know we have the Scooble injury and then the whole Framber Valdez issue that happened yesterday. Your assessment after what you and I went through for the MLB betting guide and how we forecasted it, and now kind of your first deep dive into what you've seen from these clubs and maybe a point or two that stands out for you.
19: Yeah, so, you know, I wrote an update the other day over at VSiN.com with Tarek Scooble injury about the AL Cy Young market, how that kind of shifted a little bit, but also about how, you know, this AL Central now, I guess we'll call it wide open. Maybe it was to begin with. But, you know, I played the Royals in the AL Central a couple of days ago, kind of expecting them to do well against the Guardians in this series, which they have so far. But also with the Tigers, I mean, I already had some Tigers exposure coming into the season. Played them to win the World Series, played them to win the Central, played them over their season win total. Obviously concerned about that now with Tarek Skubal going down for, we presume, 2 to 3 months. But, you know, pitcher recovery is not really linear, so who knows, you know, how long this may take him, if anything else arises as he starts throwing, stuff like that. But his division is just not good, right? The Twins are not good. The White Sox are overperforming right now, especially on the offensive side. I've been impressed with what guys like Davis Martin have done. You know, Noah Schultz, a guy who goes today, is a, you know, big, tall left-hander who's a very tough matchup. I like a lot of the pitching strides that they've made here, let alone what we've seen offensively, especially from Murakami. But I don't know that this team's going to be able to sustain that over 162 games. They're still very young. You can play well in spurts, 40 games here and there, but staying through the grind of 162 is really, really difficult to do. So I think the biggest benefactor of the Skubal injury is pretty clearly the Kansas City Royals, who have gotten it going offensively. Bullpen seems to have stabilized, and, you know, Cole Reagans isn't going to keep posting a 6 ERA throughout the rest of the season. So I think they are definitely the biggest benefactors here of the Skubal development this week.
1: Man, you and I see it exactly the same way. And as Jensen knows, I was going to the window on a big play on a Justin win total over 79.5 before the Skubal news came out. And right then it changed dramatically. But got that in at 79.5, feeling pretty good. A couple wins here in a row before I made that wager. Let's get to a couple plays that you do like today. And one of those is going to be the Padres against the Giants. And boy, one of the plays I regret making is the Giants before the year. It does not look like right now a team that could be 500, which is what I'm looking at in order to cash a ticket there. Feels like a real uphill battle. Do you like the Pods not only today, but maybe really keep hanging with the Dodgers only a half game back in the West?
19: Yeah, I think it's certainly possible. I mean, you know, this is a bullpen that on paper looks completely dominant, not just behind Mason Miller, but with everybody else. And, you know, some of those guys have had their blowups here recently, Miller excluded, because I don't think he's ever going to have a blowup, it seems like. But that bullpen is really, really good. And, you know, if you want to be a good team in Major League Baseball, you've got to have a good bullpen, right? I mean, the game is just so specialized nowadays. Starters not going a third time through the order. You've got to be deep in the bullpen. And the Padres are deep, and they'll be very good as the season goes along. And I think they'll be good today, too. Both of these pitchers with some hideous numbers. Adrian Hauser, 7.12 ERA. Matt Waldron, just kind of coming back. He's made three starts. His ERA is almost 10. But in a battle of pitch-to-contact guys, Adrian Hauser's kind of earned what he has so far this season. He's given up a ton of hard contact, a very high barrel rate for him as well. 10.3% barrel rate, but double-digit barrel rate in four of his six starts. Hard hit percentage over 47%. Whereas Matt Waldron's just kind of fallen victim to the BABIP gods. Hard hit percentage in the 33% range. Only given up four barrels in three starts. His expected batting average against is in the 250s. His actual batting average against is in the 350s. So I think Waldron is a guy that's going to experience some positive regression much quicker than Hauser. And, of course, in a game that kind of projects to be close, right, a toss-up kind of thing, the Padres' bullpen has an advantage to me here, especially with Eric Miller hurt for the Giants. They used Caleb Killian for a save the other night. So they're kind of trying to figure some things out in the bullpen with a manager in Tony Vitello who's never really been through this before. So, I think we kind of see all of those things kind of come to the forefront here in a little bit of a microcosm. I like the Padres in this game here today.
0: Yeah, it might be a little sneaky run line play on the Padres. 9-5 they are against division opponents. The Giants have been 4-4 in that regard when playing National League West foes. Hey, speaking of the West, we've had a dandy of a series so far between the Braves and the Mariners. Two teams squarely with their eyes on deep October runs. You back at the tomahawk chop here in another good pitching matchup for Atlanta and Seattle?
19: Yeah, I mean, good pitching matchup, I guess, is maybe kind of a stretch here with Martin Perez. But, a guy that he just finds ways to get outs, right? He's a guy that's just kind of crafty. And I think to some degree, and you can speak to this better than I could, everyone throws gas now, right? Everyone throws 95-plus. Is there maybe an advantage to being a guy sitting 89-90 where you're kind of hitting, you're kind of throwing below the normal hitting speed? Is that something that kind of helps a guy like Perez who's just – basically a kitchen sink pitcher at this time, just a junk ball arsenal, kind of throws everything up there. The Mariners are bottom five offense against lefties so far this season, have not performed well at all in that split. And, guys, I'm worried about Brian Wu. 29 strikeouts in 41 innings, not missing a ton of bats, not missing a ton of barrels either. He's given up a lot of hard contact here of late. 13 runs on 16 hits in his last nine innings. Something seems to be up with this dude. I don't know if he's tipping. I don't know if it's a mechanical issue. I don't know if he's hurt, but there's something going on. And against the Braves lineup that leads the league in weighted on base average against righties, not really a great time for that to be happening. So I'll take the underdog shot with the Braves here today, even though backing Martin Perez is never that fun of a sweat.
1: I got to ask you about what's going on the land. Jensen and I have talked a lot about game one here where Cleveland, terrible start, and yet they're tied in the fourth quarter and get a terrible finish. They end up losing by 10. Tomorrow night, they're going to get 3.5 again, which is where what we're seeing here going into game one, total sitting at about 215.5. I saw Donovan Mitchell say, hey, I'm playing through the playoff contact, if you will. I'm just not getting the calls. I don't know if you see it the same way, but what did you see out of Cleveland in game one? Any better optimism for game two?
19: Yeah, I think there's a few things in play here with Cleveland, right? First of all, I mean, I know that Kenny Atkinson, and this is kind of ironic because Stephen Vogt for the Guardians loves to play everybody, even though some guys just shouldn't play all that often. It's a similar thing with Kenny Atkinson and the Cavaliers here. He needs to start shortening up this bench. He needs to start shortening up these rotations a little bit. I get it. It's the end of a long season. Donovan Mitchell's a tough guy to keep healthy over the 82-game grind plus the postseason, but they've got to kind of put this thing in check a little bit and stop using everybody and start using the guys that are actually contributing at a pretty high level. And if that means keeping James Harden off the floor, I get it, right? Harden's been very inefficient here throughout the course of this postseason. Obviously just one of seven from three in game one. Careless with the basketball too. Seven turnovers in game one, had some very careless passes in that last series as well against the Raptors. Atkinson's got to tighten this thing up a little bit. I don't know that he will because coaches like to do what got them to this position. So, I don't know. For right now, I'm pretty disappointed in what we've seen from the Cavs here so far. They played down to Toronto, a team they were clearly better than. And then what we saw in game one, just not up to snuff for them. I think the Pistons more likely to cover here in game two than the Cavs are.
0: No notes. No notes. Nope. Perfect. That's
1: yeah,
0: it.
1: That kind of sums up my sentiment. Yeah, exactly what Jensen's been saying all day, too. It's got to be a little bit disappointing. Again, you're laying three out there with Detroit in game two, and unless things change, and as you mentioned, Berkey, they might not change from Kenny Atkinson's spot. I don't know why you'd back the Cavaliers at this juncture. Great stuff, everybody. Again, great deals going on right now at VSiN.com. 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Going to break down the Truist Championship next right here on VSiN by the Books.
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1: in by the books, and wherever you get your podcasts, you should be listening to Long Shots. I know my boys do week in, week out, to get the wise words of Wes Reynolds and Kelly Bidlin and Matt Brown. 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You can give a follow on X at Wes Reynolds, the number one, to conclude that Twitter handle, joins us on the Progressive Guest Line. Wes, always great to catch up with you on a Wednesday, my man. And look, we're looking at the Truist. Jits and I talked about it off the top of the show. I don't think we'll see this format any longer with Brian Rolapp next year as the PGA Tour commissioner. We got to break these things up, right? Back-to-back elevated events on the tour and then a major. But while we still have this, that's why Rory didn't play last week. He's back this week, and Scotty is taking the week off. Do you think this is the last that we'll see this format in the way that it's currently constructed?
2: Well, I kind of hope so, Dave. I mean, you still might have signature events, but maybe they'll be a little bit more open, or they'll have cuts, or they'll have more players in the field, like they'll have 100 in the field instead of 70, or something will change. But all of this going back-to-back, it just, you know, I think it's kind of a grind.
1: Yes.
2: It really is a grind for me as a bettor, let alone what these guys are doing with this players. But, yeah, I don't like all these events back-to-back. I think it takes the luster off of them. I think that you need to space them out certainly a little bit more in the schedule.
0: Well, there's no spacing right now at the top of this odds board. We get Rory McIlroy back this week here, Wes, and another bomber's paradise at Quail Hollow. For people that have not watched this course, again, if you're long off the tee, you're going to be in great shape. We know the ball striking is paramount. I love where you are at the top of your card. Xander Schauffele, Ludwig Gobert. I know that's going to make Dave very happy. On the heels, everyone chasing Cam Young after just a week ago. He looks formidable. Size it up for us with those favorites and those two big boys you have at the top of your outrights.
2: Yeah, Jensen, I don't know why I just don't bet Cameron Young again, because he's like the only guy I can apparently hit on. I've got him figured out when he's going to win, and just a nice, easy winner last week. So it's tough to look past him and Rory McIlroy. Of course, Rory has won four times here at Quail Hollow. He turns 37 this week, so it's his birthday week. So is it like in the NBA where it's a guy's birthday and he has like a big game that night or something? But I am looking slightly below them, and I'm looking to Xander Schauffele, who, by the way, has finished runner-up here at the Truist on the last two times it was held at Quail Hollow, 23 and 24. Remember, this was at the Philadelphia Cricket Club last year, because Quail Hollow, of course, hosted the PGA Championship, won by Scottie Scheffler, who's not in Charlotte this week. But I did look with Xander. This is just kind of Xander's time, right? Like, he doesn't usually win really early in the season, despite the fact that he's from California. He doesn't really win there a lot, you know, so he goes to like the spring. I think he's got 10 PGA Tour wins, I believe, total, and 9 of them come at like the springtime or later. So this is where I kind of think Xander's seeing all these guys winning, right? He's seeing Rory's won, Fitzpatrick and Young and Scheffler, you know, those are kind of the clear top four in whatever order. And then I think that there's a little bit of a drop off. But the two guys right behind them on that next tier, I think, are Xander and Ludwig Gobert, who I thought was going to play last week in Miami, elected not to play down there at Doral. But this course, I think, is pretty ideal for him, despite the fact that he missed the cut at Quail Hollow for the PGA. Big, long, tree-lined course. He's won at big, long courses before. Torrey Pines, of course, last year. He's got four top fives in his last five starts coming into this week, so maybe that extra week off is going to help him out. Maybe some of the guys that didn't play since the Masters, like Rory, he's teeing up first time this week since that green jacket, maybe they're a little bit rusty. So Ludwig and Xander, I think that this is kind of like their time to kind of say, hey, we're on that top level with Fitz, Scotty, Rory, and, of course, Cameron Young.
1: Boy, Jensen's right. That definitely warms my heart, because that's exactly the way I see it. At some point, you have to have some professional pride and say, boy, they're not talking about me as much if you're X-Man and Ludwig. And I think this is the week they might be talking about those guys come Sunday. You know, you nailed it on Tommy Fleetwood last week, kind of an indifferent week. I'd asked you about him a week ago. And now when you see everybody talking about, you know, best Englishman out there, it's Matt Fitzpatrick. It's not really close. And I don't think that would be the case at the beginning of the year. We thought that'd be Tommy Fleetwood. Let me ask you about him and Chris Goddrup this week. And Goddrup, you know, multiple winner now in the PGA Tour, but really he's had a couple indifferent outings here in a row. What do you make of those guys this week? Are they falling back just a little bit at this time of the year?
2: You know, I'm not sure about that, Dave, specifically to Goddard. He absolutely would fit this course. I know that he's playing this right for the first time, but he absolutely fits here. Like, when you look at the distance, because this is almost 7,600 yards, just a little bit under that on the official scorecard, his driving distance, he's one of the best out there. And when you look at that, you see him up there with Rory and with Adam Scott and Nikolai Højgaard, Gary Woodland. Like, those are the guys that are the real bombers. I have Goddard actually rated third this week for his driving distance. So I would think that he would take to this course. He just got hot earlier in the year, and yeah, you have a little bit of a cool period, but I could see him playing very, very well this week. In terms of Tommy Fleetwood, I think once we get to about like late May, early June, that's when I think you're going to see like Tommy start to play really well, like at the RBC Canadian Open, the US Open, where it's a little bit more of a grinder instead of like, okay, I got to be super long, even though I'm fairway Jesus. These places have little penalty for missing fairways. Like, you're not going to have really thick rough this week at Quail Hollow. I think it's about a little over 2 inches. So you can kind of hit it a little bit all over the place, even though you're going to be in the trees on occasion. You don't want to do that too much. But this is bombs away. And those bombs away events don't really, I think, fare well usually for Tommy Fleetwood.
0: Yeah, it will be fascinating to watch. I did jump on him top 10, top 20. We'll see if he can at least be in contention. Don't need him to win, but can you get me a placement bet across the line? I know you were looking at a couple of longer shots, if you will. Ricky Fowler, I know we've talked about the last week or so with you. Kurt Kitayama as well. Nikolai Højgaard was the guy that I got to this week for a DFS play on FanDuel and DraftKings here, Wes. Why the outright thought for you, and maybe just more his game suiting the course and fitting up nicely in your models?
2: Yeah, he's cooled off a little bit from the hot form he had in January and February and into March. Just T23 last week, but he was second in the field for driving distance. He was sixth for strokes gained off the tee. Obviously, 6 weeks removed, he almost got that first win until Gary Woodland just ran away and hid at the Houston Open. But Nikolai was bombing it out there with him, and he can get it out there with anybody. He's one of the top guys on the tour in distance pretty much week in and week out. So this is one course where I think that he would fare very well here, because you got to be long off the tee here. You've got not only the par fives, but you've got the long par fours. You got several par fours that are closer to 500 yards than they are to 450. So you're going to have those long irons too. You're going to have those 175s. You're going to have those 200 pluses. And Nikolai Højgaard really flourishes there. Just, got to make the putts here. The greens are really tricky here at Quail Hollow.
1: I know you guys are going to be all over it next week on Long Shots. When we get to the second major of the year, it's going to be the PGA Championship in Aronimink, just outside of Philadelphia. Donald Ross designed course there as well. When you get the others that now join the stalwarts in the PGA Tour, I'm talking about the Jon Rahms, Joaquin Niemans, Brooks Koepka now back, making his way back in the PGA Tour. Early handicap there, Jensen and Wes. When I look at, say, a guy like Jon Rahm, with all the distractions, DP World Tour, what's happening with Liv, how do you handicap those guys, say, a week and a half out?
2: Yeah, but I think, you got to wonder their mind frame here in terms of Rahm and DeChambeau with everything that's happening with Liv, how long it's going to be around. What's going to be happening. They certainly could compete here, but I think that they're going to be a little bit not heavily bet on the board. Maybe DeChambeau will a little bit, but I don't know how heavy these guys are going to be bet when you compare to Scotty and Fitz and Cameron Young and Rory and all these players that are winning and winning regularly on the PGA Tour, and it's a little bit out of sight, out of mind. And, those guys weren't great at the Masters either, so I don't know if they're going to get the support in the market that you usually see.
1: I totally agree. And I'll be very curious to see the mentality of those guys coming in next week here at Aronimink for the second major of the year. Very quickly, if I gave you a vote right now, Wes Reynolds, who is the player of the year in the world of golf?
2: Oof. And that's actually a difficult one. I would probably say Cameron Young right now, though. Winning the players, winning Doral, Yeah, he's starting to be, you know, up there in big boy events like every single time.
1: Yeah, hard to disagree with that answer right now with Cameron Young. And boy, if he goes back to back this week at elevated events, going into the PGA Championship, that'd be fascinating to say the least. Wes, we appreciate you. Give a follow, Wes Reynolds, number one. Again, check out the Long Shots Pod. 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
10: 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I chatted with handicapper Brad Powers and asked him if Alabama is improved from last season.
11: Ty Simpson just went 13, but I think there's the possibility of having more upside at quarterback. Keelan Russell impressed in the spring game. I like what they have at wide receiver. I'm expecting a pretty good passing attack. But Alabama's going to go as far as up front on the offensive line in their running game because it was non-existent at the end of last year when they're getting drilled by Georgia in the SEC Championship game and dominated by Indiana in the Rose Bowl. But, man, watching the spring game, I didn't come away, oh, yeah, it's definitely going to be better this year, so that concerns me. Schedule isn't bad. Honestly, it would be a disappointment if they weren't 5-0 playing Georgia there on October the 10th. If the new quarterback plays clean and stays healthy, I could see over 8.5. But I will say this. They're a playoff team. They're just not a national title contending team, and that's not enough in Tuscaloosa.
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13: On the next, a numbers game, a little bit of something for everyone, including the NHL, the Stanley Cup playoffs in full swing here in the second round. Jonathan Davis checks in with his thoughts on tonight's games. Plus, Will Hill, all of his bets across the sports betting landscape, baseball, basketball, whatever's on his mind, and in his account. Todd Wishnev on Major League Baseball, Paul Sporer as well on Major League Baseball. Got to ask him about Tarek Skubal for his Tigers. And Nick Whalen on the NBA playoffs. It's a numbers game, 10 a.m. Eastern, 7 a.m. Pacific, right here at VSiN.
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16: 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I wouldn't be surprised if they added a trade deadline. I would still bet on them making the playoffs.
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0: taking advantage of wearing every long sleeve, quarter zip, anything, because they're about to be put away for about 7 months.
1: Yeah, I should clarify what I mean by the final days. I didn't mean on Earth. I mean, I mean weather-wise here in Las Vegas in terms of before the inferno begins.
0: Right.
1: On the show today, Jonathan Davis talking Stanley Cup playoffs with us. Looking forward to that.
0: Let's go.
1: Check in with Jonathan. Will Hill, all of his bets. Feels like Will Hill hasn't been on the show in a month. And I know that's not true, but why does it feel that way?
0: Because we love Will.
1: We love Will.
0: We miss him.
1: Yeah. Well said.
0: What is it? The heart yearns or whatever? I don't know.
1: Something like that.
0: Yeah, something like that. Yeah.
1: Kelly,
0: love you, Will.
1: Kelly's first Google of the morning coming up. Todd Wishnev will join us, talk Major League Baseball. And Todd already called me. He's like, oh, I'm going after Stevie. So looking forward to that.
0: Ooh.
1: Guest on guest crime coming up. Paul Spohr on Major League Baseball. Nick Whalen from Prop Points going to join us, talk National Basketball Association playoffs as well. Let us begin with tennis. Had four picks for subscribers at Visa.com/picks. Pays to be a subscriber. 1-0 on the overnight, already hit on Vit Kopreva, +137 dog, straight set winner over Fabian Marojan is how the Hungarians say it, I believe. So Kopreva is a winner at +137. Now, Jaume Munar, the other men's match, the other plus price here, has already started on serve early, first set against Matteo Arnaldi. Munar is the play there for us on clay in Rome. Now, the two ladies' matches, Teresa Valentova, who's a -144 favorite over Yulia Putintseva, who I met at the hotel there at Indian Wells, one of the players that she lurks around the hotel. We're fading her. I don't know if that match has started. If it is, it's about to. And the one that has definitely not started, we are on Yulia. Remember, we're fading one Yulia. We're fading Putintseva. But we are on Yulia Starodubtseva.
0: Well done. Well done.
1: Versus Simona Walthert at -137. So at least one match to go, maybe two if you could sneak it in. I'm not sure if that Valentova match has started. Munar has already 1-0 as we try to have ourselves a fine tennis morning.
0: Valentova, Putintseva just about to get going but has not started yet.
1: There you go. Play if you'd like. Okay. To the National Basketball Association, doubleheader last night, and it was game ones for the two series that had not started in the conference semifinals, and the Detroit Pistons, Detroit basketball, up 1-0 on the Cleveland Cavaliers. They win it 111-101 in game one. It stays under the total. What's the opposite of a classic? This would be that.
0: Yeah.
1: The Cavs,
0: Eastern Conference basketball.
1: Yeah, Cavs led it 5-0. Their last lead was 7-6, Kelly. That was it. That was it for the game. But you know, they sure got close late. 7-6 at 11-9 Detroit. Pistons went on a 21-5 run. They led by 18, 32-14 in the first quarter. They led by 16 after the first, 37-21. They led by as many as 17 in the second, led by 13 at the half, led by as many as 17 again in the third. But up 75-64. Cleveland went on a 7-0 run. They got as close as three, trailed by seven after the third quarter, 83-76. And then the Pistons in the fourth quarter built the lead back up to 11, 93-82. But an 11-0 Cleveland run tied it up at 93-93 with 5:28 to go. Cavs still would never lead, and they had a chance with the ball. Couldn't get it done. And then the 6-0 Pistons run built the lead back up to 6, 99-93. Cavs would never get closer than four from there. As at 99-95, Pistons would close 12-6 to win it 111-101. Cade Cunningham with 23, Tobias Harris with 20, Jalen Duren 11 points, 12 boards in victory and defeat. Donovan Mitchell 23, Harden 22, 8-7, but also 7 of the Cavaliers' 19 total turnovers.
0: Mm-hmm.
1: And that was kind of the key stat of this game.
0: Mm-hmm.
1: Had the Pistons in the contest, mentioned it on the show that I probably would yesterday.
0: Whew, you're just cruising, son.
1: Just cruising. Got to throw those standings up again. Just cruising on that. I just don't understand the... I didn't understand the Cavs' love having all postseason. But they had their chance. By the way, they had their chance to win that game last night, so I'm not going to act like they didn't. But Pistons prevail as they head to game two tomorrow, still in Detroit.
0: Yeah, this is You know, I was watching that game, and I was rewatching some of the Spurs Timberwolves yesterday. Man, it's actually shocking. Like you said, it well, like shocking.

0: shocking that these games, like the Spurs even had a chance in that one, that the Cavs even had a chance in this, like, because it was really complete domination throughout. And this, like, I think, what do you look at going forward for both of these teams? I mean, Cade Cunningham was, like, he was slowed down from what we've seen in the playoffs, 6-for-19 from the field. It's not like he had an amazing game.
1: Yeah.
0: But, you know, you have Jalen Duren steps up. He felt like he was everywhere last night, finally had a big Duren game defensively. 12 rebounds. Tobias Harris keeps it going on that side of things. And the Cavs at this point are like, there's too much talent. Like, you can say the same thing every time. These guys have to be better. Right? These core stars have to be better. And it's the one. James Harden's easy to pick on because the turnovers are just insane at this point. Like, it is ridiculous. What is he up to? 43 in the playoffs. 43 in the playoffs is what James Harden has done. But, like, Donovan Mitchell.
1: Don't believe I mentioned this last week. Don't believe the social network video that's out there of Craig Carton saying he's had 44 games in the playoffs with more turnovers than points. Not accurate. It's amazing what people will do for clicks. Just throw everything.
0: Totally. Yeah, totally.
1: It's a bunch of games with more turnovers than field goals made. I will give him that, but it's not accurate what
0: right.
1: he's saying.
0: Yeah, and look, Jared Allen has another stinker. He's got to be more consistent than this. I mean, Evan Mobley was okay, but he's got to be better than that, too. The one guy, though, the one guy that I feel like is escaping criticism somehow, it's Donovan Mitchell. Like, Donovan Mitchell, for the bulk of the season, was a top six, I would say, at worst, top six MVP candidate. MVP. Like, that's what we were talking about with Donovan Mitchell, and it's just game after game where you are not getting the star-level production from him that you need. And look, the Pistons are going to make it tough. They're going to make it ugly. They're going to play you tough defensively. They're going to kill you in transition. They're gonna battle you on the glass. We talked about that before the series. That's an area, in my opinion, the Cavs have to beat them if they're going to stand a chance. They don't do that last night, and
1: You want the Cavs adjusted series price at plus 175? It's available to you.
0: No, I'm good. I'm
1: okay. I'm good. Just wanted bottom line
0: I mean, like, look, I think there's Detroit is still far from impressive on the offensive side of the ball.
1: Of course they are.
0: Like, I think this could still go wrong.
1: They're a flawed number one, but they're still a number one.
0: Mm-hmm.
1: Right? Our brains tend to pendulum swing all the way to the other side when we talk about something
0: like
1: that.
0: And look, I think there's something to, you know, Gil, like, it's not having Franz Wagner was huge for Orlando, but, like, yeah, is there something to
1: That's the thing, everybody was, Orlando's better than Toronto. Like, that's the false, right? I'm not saying you said this, but I'm saying when everybody, like, laid into me for the Pistons, saying the Pistons are going to be the Cavs, I'm like, did you act like the Cavs beat, like, the 96 Bulls or something? Like, what did I miss?
0: Do we really have to compare the Raptors and the Magic? Like, those are two very bad
1: I'm saying that was the flaw in that argument anyway. Lakers last night hung tough with OKC in game one till they didn't. Lakers led 7-0. Did you have them leading by a touchdown to start the game?
0: No.
1: They trailed by 5, though, by the end of the first quarter, 31-26. OKC led by as many as 13 in the second quarter, but only by 8 at the half, 61-53. And the Lakers would get within 4. Like, if you looked up the TV midway through the third, you're like, I don't know about midway, but 69-65, you're like, what is going on? 69-65 OKC, but then a 7-0 Thunder run, would get it back to double digits, 84-72 by the end of the third quarter. And then the only thing that was in doubt in the fourth was the spread, right? 15.5 late in this game, because OKC just kept running up the score. When it got to 21, it was 18 in the final possession. The final minute, it was 18. Still a chance for the Lakers to cover, but then a 3 put them up 21. They win by 18, and they cover 108-90. And LeBron was great, man. LeBron was great in defeat. 27 points on 12 of 17 shooting. But, like, SGA didn't even have a good game, man, and they still won by 18. Holmgren had 24 and 12, and Shai Gilgeous-Alexander only had 18, which for him is a big only. So I don't know if you're the Lakers, and I mean, unless Luka's coming around, which even I don't even know if that's going to matter. But certainly without him, I don't know what you look to.
0: I would perfectly said. I hate to have such a boring reaction after one game in the second round of the NBA playoffs. But I think this is almost the example we needed to see to kind of back up our thoughts about this series in the Thunder. But it's LeBron, 27 points on 12 of 17 shooting, very efficient. It's the first time all season Shai Gilgeous-Alexander hasn't scored 20 points. The first time. And you don't have Jalen Williams in there, and you still got diced apart. Like, what are the Lakers supposed to do? They're just undermanned versus this Oklahoma City Thunder team. And there's, like, I'll listen to the Chris Foster argument at some point, but like, I just don't know what you're expecting outside of Luka coming back and looking amazing. How this is going to turn around?
1: And 2.5 quarters in, you're like, hey, Lakers play really well, man, but didn't matter in the end. OKC takes the 1-0 lead in that best of 7 series. Which, right? Hey, listen, it's one game, but I don't think. Listen, there's a reason why the market favorite in this series correct score is the sweep.
0: Yeah.
1: At +120. That's the short shot. 4-1, gentlemen, sweep +205. Everything else is a long shot at this point.
0: I think those are even pre-series numbers. I don't think
1: those are pre-series because we have a Lakers sweep up there as well. Yeah. So it's in minus money now. That's why, yeah. Surprised to see the plus up there on the screen. We'll get to tonight's games, to game twos. It's a numbers game at Visa, the Sports Betting Network.
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1: 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You know, probably still listen to the show, though. 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Wes Reynolds' Truist championship preview. Lou Finicaro's UFC 328 picks. Gambaloo with his picks. And then coming up today later on the website, Zach Cohen's NBA best bets, Jonathan Davis's best NHL plays and props. We'll get Jonathan on here this hour. Steve McAdams MLB Analytics Report. 14 months of VSiN Pro for only $199 with promo code PRO. 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We get tweets at Beating the Book. Always appreciate the feedback from everybody. Let's see. This is from Paul Nelson. Gil, you're very correct about Rivas at third for the Mariners. Donovan has the offense, but I'm very concerned about his D. Has to improve as the year goes along, or the M's won't get to the World Series, let alone win it all. Love listening to you and Kelly. Thank you, Paul. Appreciate that. Yeah, Mariners lose to the Braves yesterday. They lose 3-2. Unlike that game over the weekend, Saturday night, where I was lamenting the fact that Emerson Hancock had 14 Ks, no walks, and the M's still lost. Last night, there's no excuse. They lost 3-2. I'm not even sure how they were in the game. Mariners struck out 16 times in this game against the Braves last night.
0: It's not a great strategy.
1: Todd was right. I would be very frustrated by the Mariners. And today becomes, to be honest with you, for our May bet, and I know they're 1-4. They're behind the eight ball already. Four games behind the leaders. Because there's still four teams that are 5-0 atop the leaderboard in May. But this is one of these games today, to be honest with you, that's kind of a big early run.
0: Sure,
1: game.
0: Yeah.
1: Because if they, like I said before the Braves series, you get swept by the Royals. If you could take 2 or 3 from the Braves, which is your hardest remaining opponent, because the rest of the schedule is kind of cakey, not the worst outcome in the world if you could be 2-4 after that sweep. You lose today, totally different story.
0: Yeah, and then it quickly becomes out of hand, right? Donezo. Maybe
1: right.
0: Not mathematically, but you're at right. Least in your mind, you're like, I'll check in on this in a week and a half.
1: No, EMU Doug tells us, Coors Field today for the Rockies game, 37 degrees dropping as we speak with 7 mile-per-hour winds at game time tonight. Or today, put on your Under Armour and grab a bat. I believe the under will be in play, he says.
0: It's 37 degrees, May 6th.
1: Yeah. Jesse Welch, you'd be shocked how many people I asked about. Oh, this is from yesterday. The topic from yesterday says, you'd be shocked how many people I asked about cutting off an arm for $1 billion. Gilly, you're on the wrong side of this. It was about 85% of the people at my gas station said, yes, snap call, we're talking $1 billion. Okay, a few things. One. 85% of people are boobs, if that's the case. Just want to point that out.
0: And at least 85%, we know that.
1: And at least 85% of that 85% are lying when push came to shove and they had to actually have their arm cut off. Stop it. Stop it, people.
0: Bring me the briefcase.
1: Judd O'Connor, perhaps the NBA is just devoid of actual elite players when they're faced with a real defensive scheme. I believe this bleeds into the coaching, too. JB, Atkinson, Joe, Adelman, he's on a first-name basis with some of these guys, all rolling out the same old every game. What say you about that? I think there's a kernel of truth to that.
0: Start at the top? What do you say?
1: Well, he's just saying that, he said just devoid of actual elite players because when they're faced with actual real defensive scheme, they kind of just become ordinary.
0: Yeah, I think I would twist it a little bit of... I think you're still going to see some stars show up and have some star power games here in these remaining games.
1: Yeah, he's not saying completely.
0: I've seen some of the numbers though here. Just the scoring output, right? Like this is the most drastic drop from regular season to postseason scoring that I think we've ever seen. The biggest gap, at least, from regular season to postseason. The defenses have definitely stepped up big time. I think there's some. Just lack of overall quality offense is the thing, it's fair to say. But I'll tell you, Gil, I think one of the things that you and I have discussed, and it's pretty apparent, is this is when coaching matters, and it feels like it matters more right this year. It feels like it's mattering more right now. What Chris Finch is doing with this Timberwolves team, and I look at it more as the positive side of how you can make a team that might be hurt, injured, lacking players, lacking talent, that much better in a playoff situation. Like, I think Chris Finch has been pushing every right button, including with the media.
1: I think if we went through our Rolodex, old school reference, if we went through our Rolodex of sports, college hoops, pro football, college football, baseball, whatever, pro basketball coaches probably, by relatively speaking, probably have the least impact on the whole thing.
0: Mm-hmm. Well, in regular season, I think it's you almost don't even notice it. Outside of a couple out-of-timeout plays and end-of-game situations, you don't even notice it. But I think this is the time where it matters more. What are the lineup adjustments that you're making? What are you doing in-game, in between games? I think it matters. I think Chris Finch has been the best so far.
1: Sixers-Knicks, game 2 tonight, Madison Square Garden, the Mecca, as they like to call it there in New York. Boy, they like themselves in New York, don't they, with basketball?
0: Oh, yeah.
1: As if D.C. doesn't crush them with grassroots basketball. Stop it. Knicks favored by 7.5. Total's 215.5. Knicks crushed the Sixers by, was it 39 in the end in game one? 137-98,
14: yes.
1: I seem to recall. 7.5-point favorites again tonight. This is what the number was in game one. Of course, game one, the narrative moving into it was, well, Sixers just slayed the Dragon and the Celtics. They're on shorter rest. Kind of a letdown spot if you're allowing for letdown spots during a playoffs. Same number. Do you think we will have a different result? Do you buy into that narrative as only as valid and applies to that game one and game one alone?
0: I would be shocked if we don't see a better effort from the 76ers. Now, result.
1: I'll agree with that because it was a 39-point loss.
0: Result is a different question. I think this is, like, I'm not getting in front of this Knicks team right now. It is, like, I don't expect this to continue all throughout the playoffs. We joked about that earlier in the week. But, man, it's last three games. Win by 39, 51, 29. What they did in the last game, Gil, 100th percentile mid-range shooting. They were 63% from the field. They're 99th percentile from three-point. They were over 50% from three on 37 attempts. Yes, we expect regression, but, man, they've been doing this multiple games in a row.
1: Three games in a row where they beat their opponent by 29 points or more now.
0: You got Karl-Anthony Towns. Four consecutive games with six assists or more. What they're doing with Karl-Anthony Towns, you have not seen from him throughout his entire career. It's adding another dimension to this offense. OG Anunoby is shooting over 60% from the field and three in the playoffs so far. Like, yes, you expect regression. We talk about shooting regression all the time. But, man, everything is clicking for this team right now.
1: But Maxey was a non-factor also in game one. Don't expect that to be the case. Embiid was keeling over, it felt like, every other play.
0: I fully expect both of those guys to have better games. And Maxey, like, things have to be run through him. You will see a lot forced through Maxey tonight. And I think that's a good thing. You've got to get him rolling. He has had a lot of success against this Knicks team before in the past. He was 3-for-9. And he can't take 9 shots in a playoff game that matters this much. And Embiid, not much better, 3-for-11. We talked about it yesterday, though. The only good thing about a blowout is you got a little bit of extra rest for Embiid, who is dealing with some stuff. So,
1: from a contest perspective, again, contest.killersports.com, this is not the game I would gravitate towards because it's still scary. Like, for all the reasons we're stating, it still scares me. Like, I don't know. I don't know if the Knicks can crush them again. Maybe they can. I don't know if the Sixers can cover. I can imagine both. The Spurs and the T-Wolves, though, I want to get to this game because there is a scenario here that makes me lean Spurs. Not only what same sentence can apply. Expect the Spurs to be better. They lose to the T-Wolves by 2 in game 1. T-Wolves take home court advantage with that 1-0 lead. We're back in San Antonio for the game 2 tonight. It's 9.5, 10 in favor of the Spurs, somewhere in that pocket right now. I've seen some 10s out there. The thing about this one, though, is, unlike the Sixers and the Knicks, because the T-Wolves have won game one, and I'm sure I'm not going to be the only person that says this, there is a scenario tonight where if the Spurs, well, again, use your whatever cliche you prefer, right? Backs against the wall, must-win situation, right? All of it's true. Yeah. But if they go up early big, and by early I mean, I don't know, we're midway through the third, they have a double-digit lead at halftime, they're midway through the third quarter, that lead shows no sign of dissipating. There is a white flag moment for the T-Wolves in this game, where it's not the case with the Sixers, right? Where the T-Wolves are like, hey, you know what? We got our game. They're not going to admit that, right? We got our game. Let's sit, folks. Let's not risk any injury. We don't want to push Ant for sure. So I if there's a play for me tonight in the contest, it's going to be on the Spurs.
0: Yep. I'm in already, in on the Spurs side, and I will be playing it in contest as well. Say, I think it's a similar story here as when we talk about the 76ers. Stars got to be better, right? De'Aaron Fox, Victor Wembanyama combined 10-for-31 shooting. All of their three-pointers were missed between those two guys. I rewatching that game, man. I think there were some interesting things that the Wolves did, especially in that final quarter. You saw a lot of seals on Wemby and kind of throwing bodies into him to kind of clear some space. And he still had 12 blocks in the game. But yeah, I think at this shooting, we're going to see better shooting from San Antonio tonight. 4-for-17 from the mid range, 10-for-36 from three. Edwards still, look, he was better than what I thought he was going to look like, but he's still on a minutes restriction, still banged up. Spurs lived in transition in game one. They can really feast on Wolves there.
1: Ryan Russillo, back to the Sixers and Knicks for a second. Ryan Russillo had an interesting point about the Sixers, too. That Embiid is just getting every call on, like, screens where he's, like, grazed or bumped. He went back and, like, counted seven of them. So we'll see if that continues in the Sixers' favor. So add that into the mix. Coming back.
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1: Back on a numbers game. Live from Circa Resort Casino, downtown Las Vegas, Gil Alexander, Kelly Bidlin, Jonathan Davis to join us to talk NHL, Stanley Cup playoffs, as if there's another kind of Stanley Cup playoffs than the NHL variety. Lanch win again yesterday. Colorado Avalanche now join the Carolina Hurricanes as having won six straight to begin the postseason. two-thirds of the way to that record that I keep talking about for the 85 Edmonton Oilers, who won nine in a row to start the 85 Stanley Cup playoffs.
0: Pretty good. Pretty
1: good. And that will be my first question of Jonathan Davis. Is like, do you, one or both? Who's getting there? The nine in a row.
0: I mean, I know it helps that they had nine in the first game, but 14 goals through two games. It's not bad.
1: It's not bad.
0: It's not bad.
1: The Wild succumb last night to the Avalanche 5-2. Kind of ho-hum hockey tonight. Doubleheader. Canadian Sabres finally going to start. And then the Ducks, Golden Knights. Golden Knights going to try to take a 2-0 lead in that best of seven series. So we'll talk to JD about that. I just call him JD, by the way. That's kind of like a anything. Anybody with those initials, you default to JD kind of thing? I think so.
0: I think there's some people who call him JD.
1: So last night, I'm watching the Mariners lose to the Braves. It's 2-2 in the ninth. Not even a bad pitch to Matt Olson. And Matt Olson stays through the strike zone. Like, as he stays through the swing, stays with it, and he lines one out of the park in center field over Julio Rodriguez. I'm not sure how many players in baseball could do that, but you can count them on one hand. And so there's a couple things I want to get to here since, by the way, Steve Fezzik is texting us saying he's proclaimed the Mariners' bet dead. This is the same guy who proclaimed the Reds' bet dead in March, April, in March before the bet even started. So Steve trying to save face here is what this is. But since the Mariners are behind the eight ball, let's look at some other things. A couple National League. One is an award, one is a prop. Let's just talk about MVP in the National League.
0: Okay.
1: Shohei Ohtani in the National League, just looking at his stats, this is courtesy of the group chat that is being bandied about right here. Shohei's got 6 homers, 14 RBI, 240 batting average, 432 slugging percentage, and 814 OPS.
0: He sucks.
1: Last 3 years, way better, right? 282, 310. Last 3 years, what is it? 282, 310, 304. Well, they're getting messed up in the. I see what he's saying. So his average is lower. His slugging percentage is lower. His OPS is lower. And the question is there anyone to look at for MVP? And I go to Matt Olson, who we're showing at 10-1. Is he still 10-1 for MVP? Is that accurate? Wow. I mean, to me, Matt Olson currently leads the majors, right? We're talking NL MVP, but he leads the majors outright in doubles, 15, RBI, 33, and runs scored, 35. He's the first player to hold the outright MLB lead in all three categories at the end of any day in May or later since Ted Williams threw games in September 19th, 1949.
0: That's wild.
1: Courtesy of OptiStats, by the way. So there is a prop out there, since we're going to just shove the Mariners' May bet to the side for a second. There's a prop out there, first guy to get to 20 homers. First, it's the race to 20 homers. You can bet this at DraftKings. Right now, Major League Baseball lead, Aaron Judge of the Yankees, no surprise, with 14, tied with Munetaka Murakami of the White Sox, who also has 14 homers. Now, Judge in the race to 20 is the favorite at minus 110. Murakami's at plus 150. And then you see, after Murakami, you see the other candidates, starting with Yordan Alvarez of the Astros, plus 750. He's currently got 12 homers. Remember, this is the race to 20. There's our guy, Matt Olson, at plus 850. That homer I was referring to, Olson jacked his 13th of the season last night in the ninth, proved to be the game winner against the Mariners. There's Will's guy, Ben Rice, plus 950. He's two back of his teammate Aaron Judge and Munetaka Murakami. Everybody else, double digits, and are at least three back of Judge and Murakami. Once again, Kelly Bidley, I go to Matt Olson. So I like Matt Olson for MVP right now in the National League. I like Matt Olson in this category. Matt Olson is one homer behind Judge and Murakami. And specifically, if you look at, for those who are interested in, recency and what have they been doing lately. Now, Judge should always be the favorite in this category. I'm not going to act like he should. Judge has hit 5 homers in his last 8 games. It's not like he's slowing down. Alvarez, 3 homers in his last 14, right? He'd be the opposite. Not really on a home run surge of any kind right now. Ben Rice out with a hand injury. We'll see day to day. We'll see when he comes back. Matt Olson, you ask? 4 homers last 5 games, 6 homers last 9 games. he's your guy at plus 850. If there's a bet here to make, that's your guy.
0: Okay, let's play the golf leaderboard game. 14, Aaron Judge, Scottie Scheffler is at 14 home runs.
1: Yeah.
0: How far down the board can you even look?
1: I just went as far as I think you can.
0: 11 home runs?
1: Not,
0: 13 home runs.
1: I mean, Schwarber, I definitely looked at Schwarber, right? I was like, okay, what's Schwarber doing?
0: Right. Because Schwarber, we know, can pile up four home runs in 2 days.
1: Though he's not doing it currently.
0: Right.
1: Right. He's not on a Schwarber heater, let's put it that way. Interestingly, after Schwarber comes any other player, which is a bucket of, I guess, Bryce Harper and everybody else.
0: Yeah, we were talking about that during the break. I don't. There's some guys listed at 9 home runs. I'm a little surprised Bryce Harper's not on there.
1: But anybody else, I think you're just. I mean, look, it'd be wonderful to hit a Mike Trout at 40-1 or a Junior Caminero at 80-1. But Judge, to use your Scheffler analogy, right? It's you're just kind of.
0: Yeah, it like it's not
1: you're
0: like,
1: not going to come from that far behind to beat Judge.
0: Yeah, barring injury, barring it's not injury. Like he's going to stop hitting home runs, right? I'm a little intrigued by the Schwarber jumped out to me just because we know he can get hot for a few games and you know it's a race to 20, right? All you got to get 9 more. Or Aaron Judge, all he's got to do is get 6 more here. Trout, that big of an odds difference between Schwarber and Trout? I mean, I know Schwarber's more of the home run guy, but 40-1.
1: I mean, Trout's having a great year. I made the case for, you know, a narrative where he could win MVP if some of the guys at the top, you know, falter a little bit long term. But I don't know if he's got to hit 9 before Judge hits 6. I don't see it. It could happen. 40 is 40-1 enough to play that?
0: Now let's have the Scheffler conversation.
1: That's the problem.
0: Is Judge at -110 just the best bet?
1: What do you say on a golf leaderboard? You're always like, look at the names on the top of the leaderboard, though, right? And for me, Judge, Alvarez, and Olson are those equivalent names at the top of the home run leaderboard. By the way, I don't mean to diminish Murakami, who's just not one of the names, but he's right there.
0: Not one of the names. No, I'm doing the question though. If we always try to look down the board, we see great plus prices, but is Aaron Judge at -110? Just a good bet.
1: I wouldn't hate anybody who did it.
0: Yeah.
1: But if you're giving me Matt Olson one behind at +850, what we just talked about, this is historical from Olson, who never misses a game, by the way. The modern day Cal Ripken never misses a game. What was that? 15 doubles, 33 RBI, 36 runs scored. I know we're talking about a home run.
0: It's incredible.
1: Here, but what a season.
0: Yeah, it's incredible.
1: What an early season for the Braves. Who have been awesome. So going back to the MVP conversation for a second, I also think that factors into the MVP conversation, which is the Braves are just killing it this year. Best team in baseball. And Olson is front and center of all that. So 10-1, because I thought I saw lower than that. But if you can still find a 10-1 on Matt Olson for MVP, are you kidding me?
0: I'm seeing, looking at 10-1 right now.
1: Okay. I would support both of the Matt Olson plays there. MVP and the race to 20 home runs, which I love that DraftKings still has these up. I assume they will do race to 30, race to 40, so on and so forth.
0: Caesars has race to 30 up.
1: Also interesting.
0: Yeah.
1: What's Judge in race to 30?
0: I do not know, Gilbert.
1: Bring it up and don't have the number. By the way, currently National League MVP, Shohei remains -370, you know, because of that whole pitching thing. So I'm not, again, Shohei is Shohei. He's got both going. But if the batting falters and continues to falter by comparison to previous Shohei seasons, then all of a sudden it does put other people into play. And as I look, we discussed this yesterday, we were like, who else are you going to play? Ellie De La Cruz, not good enough at 22-1. Corbin Carroll, 18-1, in my opinion, not good enough. Olson's the only other choice here. Acuna hurt. It's the only other choice.
0: Your race to 30 odds, Aaron Judge +140, Murakami +350, Olson 8-1, Alvarez and Schwarber both 11-1, Ben Rice 14-1.
1: All right, so I'd rather have Olson at 8-1. Was that the price here for to 20?
0: Yeah.
1: Okay.
0: No, to 30.
1: No, I know, but in the to 20, he's also 8-1, right?
0: Oh, yeah.
1: Okay. Is that what I just said? Yeah, I believe so. Olson to 20, yes.
0: 850.
1: Yeah, he's even better to 20. I'd much rather take the small sample size.
0: Me too.
1: Get him there at +850 than I would 8-1 to get to 30. So yeah. that even adds more to it.
0: How much more time do you want to give Judge?
1: Exactly.
0: Right? Yeah, I'm with you.
1: I don't. So there's your play. Matt Olson race to 20 at +850, and I would even suggest Matt Olson 10-1 National League MVP, which I am startled that number even exists given the historical stats that we just quoted earlier. There you go. Little mid-game, mid-season prop for you. By the way, we're gonna have to flesh this out to it another time. But I'll let you know about that.
0: Okay.
1: At another time. There you go. It's a numbers game at VSiN, the Sports Betting Network.
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1: Back on a numbers game, live from Circa Resort Casino, Gil Alexander, Kelly Bidlin. We get tweets, Speedy the Book, Robert at RobertsB01. Just tuned in this morning, heard Gil talking about boobs. Today's show's going to be lit. I referred to people as boobs.
0: Yes.
1: If that's what you mean by talking about boobs. Uncle Bush, Don't we always say that NBA teams have to go through a growth process in the playoffs and sort of graduate before they make a championship with early round losses and playoff experience? Doesn't that fit the Knicks? I don't think they're winning the championship.
0: I didn't think that's where he was going with that. Sure. We're getting better.
1: I agree with the premise, and I don't know how it's diffused in any of this.
0: I thought he was going to go to the Spurs with that.
1: I did, too. Brosec 1870 on today's show, Kelly asked Gil, Baker or Tua? Cousins or Baker, Gino or Murray, and how much money would it take for you to give them your elbow? That's right. It's Kelly. Kelly Billin topics suggested every show. Chris Heath. Over here searching MVP odds, couldn't find them, and now all of a sudden I have $150 on the White Sox to win the AL Central at 16-1. Funny how that happens, huh? Hey, what do you mean? I have a White Sox bet. I wasn't even looking for this. Yeah. Sean's Fox plays, yo, I'm not denying that there's more effort being given on the defensive side, but everywhere the amount of mugging that is allowed is ridiculous, especially off the dribble. It's like, feel free to slap people's wrists all game and then be shocked at the turnover increase. And John Balducci, for what it's worth, buying a bionic arm with my billion or similar is leading my straw poll. So you're going to cut off your arm for the billion, then you're just going to buy the bionic arm with the billion.
0: I'm assuming he's not going to pay a billion for the bionic.
1: Listen, I don't know if you know about bionics, Kelly. You're a little young for bionics.
0: Oh, yeah?
1: But there's a generation of us that knows very well how great bionics would be in our arm, if you know what I mean. Jonathan Davis remembers what I'm talking about. He joins us now to talk NHL Stanley Cup playoffs. You can follow Jonathan on Twitter at West Coast Hockey. Just spell hockey, H-K-Y. He is our VSiN NHL analyst of the day and of all time. How you doing, Jonathan?
3: I'm doing well. I got 6 million reasons to like bionics.
1: That's
3: right.
1: That's right. That's exactly right, Jonathan. You know what I'm talking about. If you could only have one of Steve Austin's bionics, what would it be? The eyesight? The jumping? What would it be?
3: It would be the jumping.
1: The jumping.
3: Yeah, I fit the definition of white man can't jump.
1: Okay. All right. Jonathan, yeah. Look, it's great. It's great seeing you. I love the action figures over the left shoulder. You said these off air, but can you tell us who you got there over your left shoulder?
3: Yeah, we have Gordie Howe, Bobby Orr, Sidney Crosby, Wayne Gretzky, and Steven Stamkos, which you cannot see at all. But I rotate them out. I've got about 30 of these guys.
1: Ovechkin is one of them.
3: Ovechkin is one. Okay. We have Don Cherry.
1: Oh, okay. Very nice.
3: Yeah.
1: All right, before we talk about the two games tonight, we finally have game one between the Canadiens and the Sabres. We have game two in the Golden Knights series. Before we get to those, I asked this of Jake Hahn yesterday. I'll ask it of you, which is simply Edmonton Oilers 1985, 9 wins to start the Stanley Cup playoffs. We have two teams that are two-thirds of the way there, Avalanche, Hurricanes. Will both either get there to 9? Will they match the Oilers' start?
3: I think Carolina's got a better chance to get there than Colorado, just because I do think Minnesota gets a game. So I'll say Carolina. They both do, but Carolina's got the better shot.
1: It's interesting to me. The reason that I'm interested in it is because hockey, again, the playoffs, very random in terms of results, again, compared to the NBA playoffs. I've given the stat many times. You've got to play a best of 51 in the NHL to have the same percentage of favorites get through as compared to basketball. And so for two teams to be so dominant early in a playoffs is pretty amazing. Let's start with game one of the Canadiens and the Sabres. Two series or two games in, they haven't started yet. But this is a series that many are looking forward to. It's the most coin flippy of all series. What do you got tonight?
3: So I'm going to start off with a trend that has been our friend for about 8 years now. Teams that win Game 7 on the road of a previous series and start out Game 1 on the road of the following series have won 6 straight. And I look at, so that ties you into Montreal tonight. And I like, you know, I think, you know, if this was a game in Montreal, the Canadiens would definitely be the favorite. They'd be the favorite in the series. I'll take Montreal, and if they lose tonight, I'll double down. I think this series goes a minimum 6. Montreal won 3 games on the road in Tampa. I don't see why they can't win 1 on the road in this series. And actually, both these teams in the regular season, each won in the opposition's building.
1: Is there anything to that trend? Like, if you take yourself away from the number and you think about it intuitively, team wins game 7 on road, wins game 1 on road subsequent series. Anything to that that makes sense to you?
3: Well, I think it's just better to start out on the road. I think there's more pressure on the home team to win game 1. So I think that kind of plays into it. You know, your Buffalo even talked about it in round 1 against Boston. The guys were so pumped up that, you know, the organization hadn't been in a playoffs for 15 years. And so sometimes, you know, the home team squeezes their sticks a little tighter.
1: So you have a bunch of props in this game as well. Let's get to those. What do you have?
3: Yeah, so Peyton Krebs of the Buffalo Sabres plays on the top line for Buffalo, and you can get him at plus 500 to score a goal. On the value alone of a guy who plays on the team's number one line, is going to get a lot of ice time. I love it. You know, you look at Cole Caulfield, who's got 10 goals and 16 points in 18 career games against Buffalo. Struggled in round one against Tampa, but I think this is going to be a much more wide-open series than what we saw against the Lightning. And then a guy like Jason Zucker, to me, is, you know, he's got 10 goals in 25 games against the Canadiens. He had 2 goals back in his days with Pittsburgh against Montreal in the playoffs. I like Zucker to get a goal. I like the value at plus 320. So that's where I'm targeting tonight. And as I said, going back just to a series play, I played both teams to win in 6 and both teams to win in 7. And as long as we get this series to 6, you're going to come away with around a plus 1 unit profit.
1: Okay. Expecting a long competitive series. You have a, what's this, Tage Thompson, Alex Tuck, Cole Caulfield, Nick Suzuki point parlay, plus 270?
3: Yeah, I took the 4 best players, I think, in the game tonight. I think we do see goals. And for me, this was a way just to get this at plus money. So a little pizza money bet on the 4 of those guys to pull together a point at plus 270.
1: All right. You miss anything here with Jonathan? He's got it on the website at VSiN.com, or will at least later in the day, if not up already.
3: No, it's up there now.
1: It's up there already. All right. By the way, we have a tweet from Brian M., Jonathan. Yeah. I really hope that Jonathan has the Don Cherry red suit coat action figure and not the boring Bruins one, he says.
3: It's the coach's jacket that they've got. Yeah, I know.
1: Okay.
3: Sorry.
1: All right.
3: Out of my control.
1: You know where we're going now. It's the let's not make the Vegas Golden Knights fans upset portion of the show. Ducks at Golden Knights. Knights, as they did in the previous series against the Mammoth. I don't know how they're up. I don't know how they're winning hockey games, but they are getting by, no matter who they seem to play here in the playoffs thus far. You got a bunch of props in this one.
3: Yeah, look, I'm really impressed by the Golden Knights. Their last 2 games, they've held each opponent to, you know, they held Utah to 1 goal in clinching the series. They held Anaheim to 1 goal in winning game number 1. So, I'm a big Vegas fan myself, you know, just truth be told. I'll be at games 3 and 4 in Anaheim. But yeah, there are a bunch of props. Brett Howden of the Golden Knights leads the team in goals of all people. Howden had 12 in 58 regular season games. He's got 5 goals in now 7 playoff games. You can get Howden at plus 320 just to score, or plus 350 to score a goal tonight. And he's also scored the first goal of the game in back-to-back games. So I sprinkled some pizza money on Howden for the first goal of the game and for the first Vegas goal in case Anaheim was to strike first. Ivan Barbashev of the Golden Knights, he's got a point in every playoff game. How can you not sprinkle on him? You know, you can target a couple of ways. You can go minus like 118 for a point. I like to just kind of split a unit and play him both to score a goal and an assist because you get a slightly better return on your investment there. Jackson Lacombe of the Anaheim Ducks. He leads the playoffs in points, I think, still. He's got 10 points. He's had an assist in every playoff game but 1. You can still get his assist prop at a decent price at plus 105. So I'm there with Lacombe. And then I did Uncle Leo, I call him. For you Seinfeld fans, Leo Carlson of the Anaheim Ducks. He's had at least 4 shots on goal in every playoff game. Had 10 in the first game against Edmonton, plus 135 to get 4 shots on goal or more tonight, that to me is a gift.
1: Jonathan, can your Golden Knights, let's assume the Golden Knights get by the Ducks, you know what they say about assuming, but let's, for the purposes of this exercise, let's go with it. It's the Golden Knights and the Avalanche in the Western Conference Finals. What would you make the Avalanche in that series?
3: I'd probably make them about a minus 150 favorite.
1: That's it, huh? Just minus 150.
3: Maybe 160, but this Vegas team has been really good since the coaching change. And, you know, I've talked about the fact that in many ways this coaching change was addition by subtraction. Gil. I had players tell me for years it was hell under Bruce Cassidy.
1: Interesting. Jonathan, enjoy the games tonight. Good luck with the bets, and enjoy the Golden Knights ride. See how far they can get. Appreciate it, man. Thank you.
3: Thanks, guys, for having me. Appreciate it.
1: Jonathan Davis, everybody. Again, at West Coast Hockey. Just spell the hockey part. HKY. We'll come back. A little country club and golf and tennis next on a number.
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1: 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Gil Alexander, Kelly Bidlin, producer number nine, so much more than a producer.
0: Hello.
1: How you doing, man? You okay? Back and forth out of studio? You good?
0: Yeah, man. Yeah. Checking out some of the slot machine action out there.
1: Were you guys monitoring? So there's some woman who's sitting
0: there. There's a machine right outside our studio that I don't know how many times Danny and I have been, like, working after the show, and it's

0: any day. And again, left arm, big time discount on the versus the right arm.
1: Nick at Real Knicks. This has nothing to do with anything, but do you remember when Steve Austin had to rescue a kidnapped Larry Zonka to get into the game on time? As a 9-year-old who became a Dolph fan, because Zonka was my favorite player, it was TV gold. I do remember Larry Zonka being on the $6 Million Man. I, however, did not remember the plot as carefully and as clearly as you did. Very nicely done. Rhodes knows. Great. Heard about your plus 850 on Matt Olson. Had to do something quick. Check back at DraftKings. It's now plus 650. I just slammed the table, hurt my arm. Another reason I'm not taking the buyout on the arm. Well threaded together. It was like a Seinfeld episode, yeah. The way you weaved it all
2: that
1: together.
2: That was impressive.
1: Lagotech. Random thought about Vrabel Russini. Have we heard anything about her NFL award vote? She's been a voter since 2022. Not sure it would have made an impact, but seems like quite the conflict of interest. Cheers, sure. Guys. We've brought this up before. That's the tie-in to what we do, right?
0: Part of the story I care the most about.
1: Yeah, it's Jason Weingarten did a wonderful job about, you know, talking about this. I don't know if wonderful is the right word, but he certainly seized on it on Twitter that, you know, yeah. It, to me, it's beyond the vote, though. The better point was when he was the coach, when Vrabel was the coach of the Titans, there's evidence of Russini talking about how the Falcons, for compensation for Julio Jones, mm-hmm. wanted this outlandish amount of stuff. And if you report that, the net effect could be to chase other teams away. Oh, they want that for Julio Jones? We're not interested anymore. And then, oh, all of a sudden he lands with the Tennessee Titans, which is exactly what happened. Mm-hmm. Those are the kinds of real life, even beyond the awards votes,
0: right, yeah.
1: which is the currency that we deal in. But, yeah, those things are significant, not just the salacious part of stuff.
0: No, it's, I mean, absolutely. I'm just kind of over here chuckling a little bit because of in past lives and careers, right? You'd care way more about that. It's absolutely the biggest part of the story. Journalistic integrity of the league that's in jeopardy because of those things. But yeah, it's what do I care most about now? Influence on Coach of the Year voting
1: for sure. Vegas Vice Boomers has Olsen at 15-1 to win NL MVP. If Ohtani gets injured, Olsen becomes the favorite. Boomers, 15-1. There you go, Joe Asher. There you go. Ladies and gentlemen, let's go country.
0: Boomers.
1: Let's go country club and let's do it. Oh, yeah. Ben Wilson's family enjoying themselves. DJ in the left corner, bottom left. Glow sticks behind the glass. Let's go.
2: Matt Brown tell us last week $200. Is that what it was?
1: $200. I openly asked. I was like, "Hey,
0: am I low or high?
1: What do you think those actors get paid for a gig like that? The one that we show on the country club screen." And Matt Brown, of course, who owns a production company with his buddy Dave Ferrer, he has the answer to that question. He said $200 a day.
0: Is that what he said, or am I making that up?
1: No, that's what you told us.
0: Okay, yeah.
1: Unless you lied then.
0: No. Whatever I told you then was what he told me. I knew him around the number, but I couldn't remember exactly.
1: If your initial comment was a lie, then yes, it's a lie.
0: Because I think my guess was $100, but yeah.
1: It's a long day to be staying. You know how long a shoot like that takes? Forever. All right, now do it.
0: Oh, it's the... No, it's the... Well, yes, you're probably right, but it's the... You and I have to record promos during commercial breaks. People don't get to see all the time. Gil Alexander is very, very good at them, and he can do them in one take. And then there's people like me that could sit here for 47 minutes struggling to read.
1: It's really a joy to observe.
0: Yeah, exactly. So like it's different. You never know. Sometimes it works. Sometimes it's one take, two takes. Boom, we're good. Let's all get out of here and go grab lunch. And yeah, maybe they're there for 40 or they're there for like 5 hours.
1: Tennis update for our tennis plays. Again, for subscribers, these are available in the overnight, VSiN.com/picks. I had four, two on the men's side, two on the ladies' side. Two on the men's side were dogs. Two on the ladies' side were favorites. On the overnight, Vit Kopreva won as a plus 137 dog straight set winner in his match over Fabian Marozan. We had Munar start just before the show. He is down a set but up a break in set number two. So we're trying to grind that to a third set. Teresa Valentova started right after we got on the air. Hopefully you got in on that. She is up a set, and they are on serve in the second set in that one. And still to start. Still has not begun. Yulia Starodubtseva. minus 137 versus Simona Walter. I should probably check on that star. Dupes of a price.

0: just to make sure you can still play it. I'm just sort of assuming it's around there. I shouldn't do that. You know what they say about assuming, Kelly. Let's see what that price is. Efforting. Boop, boop, boop, boop, boop. Price on Staro Dubtsova currently is, as we grind, she is minus 141. So still playable. It's about 4 cents worse. Don't let it get above minus 145. That would be my parameter on that. How about some golf? The Truist.
1: Yeah, man, the Truist back at Quail Hollow. Actually, that is the most important thing to start with, Gil, is if you are running stats and data like I am for golf tournaments every week.
0: Mm-hmm.
1: The Truist Championship was not played at Quail Hollow last year because Quail Hollow hosted the PGA Championship. So when I first started digging into things this week, I was like, this isn't really checking out. I'm like, oh, yeah, because I'm at the long golf course. That's why. So make sure when you're start scouting this week and handicapping, you're looking at the right golf course. So Quail Hollow, I'll start there. Look, this is... It is a major-level golf course. This is one of those courses that we talk about where every club in the bag is going to be tested. It is not easy on the greens. It's not easy around the greens. But guess what? That's the easiest part of this golf course because it is extremely long, par 71, over 7,500 yards. Fairway width, 33 yards. Fairly forgiving fairways. You need to be long off the tee here, at least in my opinion. That's what we have seen work in the past. You are going to see a lot of bunkers scattered along the fairways and just off the fairway right about that 300-yard mark. Guess what? It's a lot easier if you can just hit over those things. So I'm looking at Bombers this week. It's actually pretty fairly similar handicap to last week at the Cadillac. Do have some forgiving rough, but then it's very, very long approaches that you're going to have into most of these holes. When you're talking about par fours, par fives, one of the longest groups that you are going to find on the PGA Tour, it is the third longest course on the PGA Tour this season. Historically, it's played about a three-quarters of a stroke over par per round. There are very, very few scoring opportunities here. The par fives are not super easy. There are only three of them this week, but it is where you need to get the scoring done at. Rory McIlroy, your champion last year, he has won here multiple times.
0: Yes, he has.
1: Wow. Four times in total. That is 30% of his career wins have come here. I'm going to get to that in a sec.
0: Are you for real?
1: I'm sorry, God. I'm going to get to that in a sec because this is how I kind of played this week. If you're doing your own handicapping, though, at home, I think it's distance off the tee and long iron play are extremely, extremely important this week. Again, pretty similar to what we saw and what we talked about last week. Over half of your approach shots are going to come for about 175 yards out. So you got to be good with the long irons. Helps if you're long off the tee. So let's start top of the board. Rory McIlroy, he's won here multiple times in his career. 30% of his career wins coming at this golf course, okay? He is your favorite with no Scottie Scheffler in the field, 6-1. Cameron Young, been on an absolute tear. Last time we saw Rory McIlroy was where, Gil? The Masters, he won. Cameron Young, we saw last week, he won. The last time we saw Matt Fitzpatrick, he won. There are three guys that are coming into this tournament off of wins. And then there's Xander Schauffele and Ludvig Åberg, who are very, very good golfers and fit this golf course very well. This is a very, in my opinion, a very tough event to handicap outright of who's going to win. So I did something this week that I very, very rarely do. You will often see the winner without Scottie Scheffler market when he is in the field. This week, multiple books gave us the winner without Rory McIlroy, Cameron Young, Xander Schauffele, and Matt Fitzpatrick market. Now, if you want to go and take some guys at longer outright prices, blend them with some top fives, top tens, that's fine. I'm taking the easy way out this week and just betting all of my guys into that market, win or without all four of them. Data Golf has those four winning at about 32% of the time. I actually think it's even higher than that. I think it's a very good chance the winner comes from one of those four. Ludvig, I do think, is live this week, but he does not have the win equity that these other guys have. And then if you see the names, if you're watching at home, Sam Burns, Chris Goddard, Kurt Kitayama, Gary Woodland, who I'm on this week, what they all kind of have in common is we have seen all of these guys win golf tournaments before, and we have seen all of these guys go ice cold. You could just look at Gary Woodland last week if you're watching the Cadillac Championship. He was near the top of the leaderboard through about 2.5 rounds, and then his irons completely fell apart on the weekend. He plummeted down the leaderboard. We see that with Kurt Kitayama. You and I talked about him just on Monday.
0: Yes, we did.
1: With just the boom or bust, with how good of a ball striker he is, and then so bad around the greens. The putter's been good for him recently. Chris Goderup, you've seen me bet many times this year, long off the tee. And then Sam Burns, who I do really like this week, actually. I played a top 20 on him as well. I think his game's really rounding into form. A under-the-radar long driver. He's gained on approach in four straight events. The putter is always great. He's one of, if not the best putters on the PGA Tour. Struggling a little bit around the greens, but I'm not too worried about that. And then Adam Scott, he has been on, he's been on fire here recently. Really played well last week, and I'm going to play a top 20 on him at even money. And then Hideki Matsuyama, one tournament matchup so far, might be adding more at VSiN.com later today. But Hideki over Maverick McNeely at minus one.
0: When Max Homa and James Hahn won this tournament in the last handful of years, they were 500-1, each of them, pre-flop.
1: Long odds.
0: They get, we even offer 500-1 on anybody anymore? That'd be...
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0: 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A melancholy tribute and rest in peace to Ted Turner.
1: Yes.
0: Ted Turner passing away at the age of 87. The sports tie-in, Ted Turner was the owner of the Atlanta Braves for 20 years, from 1976 to 1996, even managed a game for the Braves, I believe, in 1977, I want to say, but don't hold me to that year. But he was the owner when they won the World Series, sold them the next year, won the World Series in 95. He bought the Braves to provide content to his TBS superstation. So that was kind of like, and that's why, by the way, Atlanta, with the superstation, there was a period of time in this country where they were kind of America's team, if you will, because a huge swath of the country was able to watch every single Atlanta Braves baseball game. But of course, he's known for, he was a super risk-taking businessman. He loved to sail. I want to say there was an America's Cup tie-in. Of course, what he's most known for is the absolutely insane idea, or was thought of to be insane, to do 24-hour news. Mm-hmm. Like, we take this for granted today, that there are stations that run news for 24 hours. Well, before Ted Turner founded CNN, this was not the case. And when he conceived of the idea, people were like, are you insane? And Ted Turner was like, no, they'll love it. And sure enough, they did. Ted Turner passing away at the age of 87, a true, true pioneer. This gentleman be a true pioneer as well one day, if not already. Will Hill joins us now, courtesy of the Progressive Guest Line. You can follow him on Twitter at NotTheWillHill. Two E's on the the. Will, it feels like you haven't been on this show in a month. Why does it feel that way to me?
14: I don't know, but I'm glad to be on, glad to be back. And it's funny, Ted Turner hired John Sterling, who just passed away Monday morning, who was, before he was with the Yankees, did a lot of years with the Braves, with the Hawks. So it's just, you know, it's funny how those things kind of happen within a couple of days. Not funny, but just interesting. And yeah, you mentioned TBS. That was a day I remember, like, growing up. That was a day and age where not every game was on every station, and you couldn't watch every team. You just watched the local teams, and the Braves were just, you wanted to watch a random baseball game. I think of, you know, for whatever reason, Jeff Blauser, the old Braves shortstop, pops into my head, where those great Braves teams were on pretty frequently, where it was just, it wasn't always easy to find a baseball game if you wanted to just, you know, sit down and watch a game.
0: Jeff Blauser. You still doing the Immaculate Grid, Will? You still doing that every day? Or have you backed off on the
14: I haven't been doing it every day. I've been, you guys don't do it. You and Bear don't do it, so I feel like I'm doing it on my own. So I don't, you know, part of the thrill is just sending you the scores and just showing off and how good I am.
0: Yeah, that's what it
14: is. If you guys aren't going to play along, then it's not as fun.
0: It's not that me and Felica don't play it. It's that we don't ooh and ah every time Will gets this unbelievably low rarity score.
1: Well, be better friends to Will, okay?
0: Yeah.
1: Will wants to show that off,
0: he's
1: okay?
0: He's so good at it. Him and Spore, who's coming up later, or it's just he's so good at it because you have this early 2000s knowledge that's just unbelievable. I'm like going back to like baseball cards when I was a kid. Doesn't work out as well.
14: Yeah, and it's it's funny. I do think it's probably good for your brain too, and good people say it's great.
0: Definitely,
14: I agree. I think it's good for your brain because I notice when I don't do it for a while, I'm not as good at it. So I do think it's good to kind of, you know, keep your brain fresh.
0: I love it. Okay, let's get to some baseball plays today. Let's start with the A's and Phillies. Phillies looking good all of a sudden. They're -172 favorites. Citizens Bank Park tonight against the Athletics, who are not. I've been as good as I would have thought they would be here in the early going of the season. I had big plans for the A's, but that hasn't worked out so far. How are you playing this?
14: Yeah, and you could say that about a lot of teams in the American League. We're outside of the Yankees. All of these teams are just bunched around 500, and they haven't made a move, but hey, everything is right in front of them. I like the under first five, 4.5, Wheeler, who was kind of shaky in his rehab starts in the minors, wasn't throwing that hard. He's gotten to the majors, and he started to look like Zach Wheeler, who's, you know, one of the elite pitchers in all of the game. And Springs has actually been really good for the A's here. And you always have to worry about, you know, him pitching in that ballpark. But this game is on the road, even though, you know, Philly is no pitcher's paradise either. But to me, that under 4.5 is a key number where each team could score multiple runs. Each pitcher can give up multiple runs. It's 2-2 after five. You still win that one. And like I said, Springs has not been hit hard. The expecting batting average is in the low 200s, right at 201, 90th percentile. So he's done a good job of limiting hard contact despite the fact he doesn't throw very hard. So to me, under 4.5 here in the first five is the play.
0: All right, Twins Nationals, you are not required to watch this baseball game, even though you have a wager on it. What is your bet on this?
14: Yeah, the great one, Todd Wishnev coming up here. I have a feeling the great one is going to find a way to bet the over here, and I'm gonna jump ahead of him. I'm going to take the over 9.5. Miles Michaelis is a total bet against pitcher. Four walks per nine innings about, three homers per nine innings about. I mean, he is really, that's a bad combination. When you're walking guys and you're not keeping the ball in the ballpark, That's not a good combo. And Bailey Ober is going for Minnesota, and his numbers have actually been really good, but I don't know how sustainable it is. Throwing an 88-mile-an-hour fastball, first percentile in all of baseball. So to me, you're going to have a lot of runs here, especially as the weather gets warmer here. That 88-mile-an-hour fastball, which he likes to throw a lot, that's going to be harder and harder to keep in the ballpark. Two really bad bullpens, so I will go with the full game over here. Two of the seven or eight worst bullpen ERAs. So over 9.5, I do think is playable. Nats have been a good over team, and I just think there's a lot of ingredients here to lead to an over. And it's interesting with Bailey Ober, Gilly. And I don't know if you remember, I'm sure you do, Chris Young, the giant pitcher back years ago for Rangers and the Padres. Mm-hmm. Sometimes these guys that are tall and over 6'9", that don't throw hard, there's a deception element, because you look at a guy on the mound, 6'9", 6'10", which Chris Young was, you expect him to be throwing that ball 98, 99 miles an hour, and it only comes in 88. There's a deception that I think plays in their favor, but I don't think it's sustainable here with his lack of stuff, lack of velocity, and to pitch to the numbers he's been pitching to.
0: Few things. Nationals, quintessential over team, right? Good, reliable offense, sneaky good, but terrible pitching. Bailey Ober, Spore loved Bailey Ober before last year. I'm not sure how he feels about him now. And the Chris Young thing, man, as soon as you say Chris Young, a smile comes to my face, because I can't remember if it was 2012 or 2014. I want to say 2012, but don't hold me to that. I just remember really great years for me baseball betting-wise. Chris Young was always mispriced. It was always a dog number on him, and he would always come through. Like, they'd pitch him for like five innings, five and a third, five and two-thirds, and he would always come through for me. So I have great memories of Chris Young, who's now the GM of the Rangers, is he not? Or is
14: yes.
0: he not?
14: Yeah. Okay. I believe so, yeah.
0: Okay, let's talk AL Cy. Yesterday this came up on the show because of the Tarek Skubal impending surgery and injury. How long is he going to be out with the loose fragments in the elbow? And I talked about Schlittler at the top at plus 230, how those numbers pretty much check out as somewhat sustainable, if not completely sustainable. Jose Soriano on the other end, I was like, that ain't sustainable with that strand rate, which was 95.5%. Yep. Never seen anything like it. You've got a bet in this market. Who do you like?
14: I like DeGrom, and he got roughed up a little bit last night. I bet him yesterday at 13-1. He got roughed up, so now he's at like 18-1, which, look, one start of giving up four or five runs, not the end of the world. I just think DeGrom is the best combination of just bang for your buck and like realistic chance to win. I looked at some of the guys like Emerson Hancock. I know people have made a case for. I just don't know. Pitching 90 innings last year, he's going to pitch enough this year. Will Warren's been good. Is he going to really win Cy Young? Probably not. To me, and I don't want to take Schlittler at 2-1 or Fried at 3-1. Just too many guys that can win and too much runway left in the season, as you like to say. To me, DeGrom at 18-1, I know he doesn't have the video game numbers and video game stuff that he had those years with the Mets, where it seemed like, you know, speaking of baseball of yesteryear, it seemed like every game he was either winning 1-0 or losing 1-0, and he couldn't get any run support, but he was so dominant and just striking out everybody. He's not quite that, but he's still 90% of that. You look at the strikeout to walk ratio, the ERA, all of the stats are still really good, bordering on elite. And I think at 18-1, obviously, you have to worry about durability, but since he got the surgery with the Rangers in 23, you know, he's been healthy the end of 24, 25, and so far into this year. So I just think that the combination of bang for your buck and realistic possibility that he could win it, I think DeGrom is a good bet at now 18-1. Shop around, you might be able to find a little bit better. And maybe there is a sentimental element to DeGrom where, you know what, this guy's been through so much with his injuries, the trials and tribulations. If he has that kind of year where he's in the mix, maybe there's a sentimental feeling to voting for DeGrom, but I like that number at 18-1.
0: Since we're going back down memory lane, or at least I did with Chris Young, back half of 2014, before people knew DeGrom was DeGrom, and he was mispriced every single outing as a rookie, just new on the scene. It was such an ATM. He was such an ATM machine in 2014,
14: and he could hit a little too.
0: Oh, so great! Garrett Crochet is at 50-1, and obviously the preseason co-favorite with Skubal. Any interest at all at 50-1 now that he's drifted?
14: No, just because he hasn't been good and he's been hurt. I just, man, these other sports, these guys get hurt and they can be back in a couple games. Pitchers, they tend to just stay hurt. I get it, 50-1 if you're taking a shot. I wouldn't say it's like the worst bet ever, but not enough for me. It doesn't really interest me.
0: All right, National Basketball Association. Will's kind enough. He's going to hang out for a second segment. NBA with Will on the other side, including a requiem for his Orlando Magic tickets. We'll talk about that. Oh. Sorry about that, Will. On the other side, it's a numbers game at Visa, the Sports Betting Network.
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0: Back on a numbers game live from Circa Resort Casino, downtown Las Vegas. Majestic downtown Las Vegas. I mean, it is glorious. Can I use those words to describe?
1: It is, absolutely.
0: Skill Alexander, that's Kelly Bidlin. Teresa Valentova, I believe is how you pronounce it, is a winner. Straight set win over Yulia Putintseva. So 2-0 to start the tennis day. And Jaume Munar has evened it up against Matteo Arnaldi, a set apiece. So we go to a third and deciding set in what looks to be a bit of a rainy Rome as they put on the ponchos.
1: Oh, I caught that when we were first welcoming in.
0: Yeah.
1: Yeah, the ponchos are on.
0: Uh-oh. So I don't know if we're going to continue here much longer, but that's what's going on right there.
1: Who's the best mutter?
0: Staro Dubtsova, yet to start. We get tweets beating the book. Rich PSM. When you don't know, you don't know. When you don't know, you don't sure. Well, that's a lot of words.
1: Don't even try.
0: Yeah, I don't even know.
1: Don't even
0: this
1: try.
0: Is predicting Cameron Young last week, 100% maple syrup, wins 1,000%, been there 3 times in the last 5 years from 3,000 miles away. Their ice cream tastes better, too. I don't know why I read that tweet.
1: I'm gonna go the opposite Kevin Hart quote here and be like, I don't really know what you're trying to say to me, so I'm going to take it as a compliment. Thanks, Rich.
0: I owe you. S69. In 1973, we created the $6 million man. In today's dollars, it's roughly $45 million. Where's the $955 million markup coming from? I think it means percent. Is that what he's talking about?
1: Yeah, man.
0: Where is Fezzik with his math to explain this? Well, you have to understand percentages first. That would be my first.
1: This is why I'm saying I need a lot of money if I'm sacrificing an arm, okay?
0: Primetime Leon Sanders, yo. Hey, man. References to $6 million man and Uncle Leo in same segment. Hello! I'm appalled, however, by your boobs take, however. I like boobs a lot. He says, and never forget, yoga pants, peace and love. I was calling people boobs. I wasn't, good God, people. And by you people, I mean. Steve, Brosek, 1870, shout out Jay Kahn. Yes, shame on us. Shout out Jay Kahn, who yesterday went 3-0 with his hockey plays.
1: There we go, Jake. There we go.
0: Brosek, you parlayed them? Yeah, he did. He parlayed them. Can't stop people from parlaying picks. He did it. Good on you. At least for yesterday. Not good on you in general. Chris Heath, if it wasn't Fox Baseball Saturday, it was baseball on TBS or WGN. Braves and the Cubs and the Chi Sox. That's
1: right. WGN, too, yeah.
0: That's right. WGN. That was that's the old Will Ferrell thing. We said when he was a young, struggling actor, all he would do was watch Cubs games because it was the only thing that was familiar to him in Los Angeles, and that's how his Harry Carey imitation blossomed. Mike Montesano jumped on Matt Olson for an NL MVP, 12-1 and 10-1. Montesano's on board.
1: Boom.
0: And A-Rel about Will's play in Nationals Park tonight. He said rain and under 70 degrees in Navy Yard tonight. Twins Nats. So we'll see if they're able to play some baseball. And it looks like they're not going to play tennis right now. Is that the story? Or are they going to try? They're going to try to motor through it. The rain. Will Hill joins us once again. Let's talk some hoops with Will. By the way, the name of the podcast that Will is the host of is the Shoulda Bet More podcast. Will, who's your latest guest?
2: Sammy P of Fox Sports had JVT on Monday doing a little NBA. So the guests have been good. Had the Bear, Chris Felica on last week, Fox Sports. Chris Massaro, who was actually one of the few people who mentioned Golden Tempo in the Derby. So it's been a good run of guests here.
0: There you go. You can scan the QR code for more. If you want to subscribe to Will's podcast, Shoulda Bet More, right there on the screen, under his chin, under his unshaven chin. All right, Will, before we get into these games tonight and these series, Orlando Magic, man, I think you were directionally correct, man. I think that was tough with Wagner.
2: Sure was. Sure was. Added to the pile of bets I thought were good that just don't quite get home. I mean, look, when you bet this stuff 55-1, 80-1, you kind of need everything to go right. And everything going right does not include your best player or second best player getting hurt. I thought, you know, up 3-1, I thought maybe they could hang on. And look, I was doing the show Friday night with Matt Humans on VSiN Primetime. They're up 24 in the second half, and it was interesting. It went from 24-10, starting to get nervous, bite the fingernails, and it went right up to 17. You just take a deep sigh of relief and like, all right, we're good. We're up 17. And then basically to just miss every shot known to man. And you knew in game seven they weren't going to get off the mat, get off the bus, which they didn't. So tough one. I mean, they still would have had to beat Cleveland and been big underdogs, but I thought the way the East broke, there was a path for them to get to a conference finals, but that's cost of doing business when you bet this stuff at long odds. You need everything to break your way, and that was certainly a tough one. Up 3-1 and up 24 in game six there. Looking to move on.
0: I really felt, and I know it's not necessarily an opinion held by those who watch the full NBA season, but I really felt like they were as good as any team in the Eastern Conference. I really did.
1: They lost their best player. Yeah. There's no shame in what happened. They lost their best player to injury.
0: I don't know what you're screaming at, but yeah, no, I agree.
1: Yeah, no, it's just...
0: I agree completely. What about tonight's games, Willie? What do you like?
2: We'll start Knicks and Sixers. I mean, I know you're probably supposed to fade the Knicks here, and eventually they're going to have a game where they don't win by 40 points and basically look like the 96 Bulls every night. I don't really want to put my hand on the stove and fade the hot team. I'm just worried about, if I had to bet it, I guess I would take the points with Philly. I'm just worried about the every other day nature of this series for Philly, who did not get a breather between the Boston series and this series. And Embiid, every trip down the court, it just feels like, you know, it takes a mini miracle that he's going to stay out there, whether he's grabbing his knee or his hip or he's winded. He just feels so
14: crickety that I worry about him holding up. I would figure Philly plays better. Knicks don't shoot as well. So, again, if I had to take it, I would take the points here. My initial thought on this series was Knicks in six plus 500, and you can still get that price. I don't see any reason to jump off, but if I were worried like it's going to go under or go over that original prediction, I would worry that the Knicks win this one, split the two in Philly, then wrap it up in home. But I would still go Knicks in six here and figure you get a closer game tonight. But look, I was saying this on my podcast. I think the Knicks are going to the finals. I wouldn't have said this a week or two ago. Maybe it's prisoner of the moment, but the other series, those two teams don't really impress me. If they get the Cavs somehow here, they'll have home court. I do think they'll get by Philly. I thought they were going to get there last year. That crazy Halliburton shot and that crazy comeback derailed it, but I think the Knicks are going to the finals.
0: Would you have thought of all these recent Knicks teams that this would be the one, and not that they're there yet, but let's say they do, that this would be the one to get to the finals?
1: You know what? I think this is an easy, it's an easy answer for me and kind of a cop-out, though. It's yes. It is yes, but it's because of the lack of competition.
0: Lack of competition, yeah.
1: More about that than this Knicks team.
0: What about the Spurs trying to get off the schneid here against the T-Wolves? Spurs, a 9.5-point favorite tonight. We're showing 10. It is 10 now, pretty much consensus. 10 reduced juice at home against the T-Wolves tonight, game two.
14: I like the Spurs. I've just seen this so many times where a team steals game one on the road and they just get buried in game two. They have that satisfaction of, all right, we got our split. All right, we got our game on the road. The team at home is desperate and usually better. I mean, that's why you're at home, because you're better. Doesn't feel like there's 9.5, 10-point difference between these two teams, but this is one where I just almost blindly bet it, where the team that loses game one comes out and they win game two and usually win it comfortably. Now, that being said, man, Minnesota, Finch is a great coach. That's a tough team. They're deep. They're going to make the Spurs work for it. And it's funny. It's frustrating because the first number I saw in the series was Spurs minus 2,000, laying 14 for game one. I said, man, that seems like a lot. That doesn't seem right. Yeah. Didn't bet it. Thought about it. And then by the time I got around to betting it, Edwards was questionable. Then he was in. So then I missed the number. So then I just kind of let it go. But I guess, look, when the road team wins game one, you're usually looking at nothing else, a longer series. I don't think the Spurs are just going to rip off four straight here and win in five. So you're talking about a six, maybe seven-game series. If I had a review right now, I'd probably say Spurs in seven. From a betting standpoint, Minnesota in six at plus 550 doesn't sound like the worst bet, but I won't jump off the Spurs, but I do think it's going to be a longer series here. So Spurs in seven is the short shot. I think that's probably the correct short shot at this point.
0: We were talking about Lakers and Thunder, of course, early on the show, and basically the sort of upshot of that conversation is, hey, man, Lakers played as well as you could imagine they could play yesterday without Luka. Kept it close for 2.5 quarters. In the end, Shea didn't even play well. He only scored 18. And the Thunder still won by 18. What do you make of your Lakers?
14: I thought it was a sweep. I think it's a sweep. I guess the one positive, you say Reeves is going to shoot better at some point. It's funny. He's due it for a contract extension. Kelly knows this. There's a lot of discourse of, like, how much is he going to get? He's going to get a lot of money, $200, $250 million. And he's a good player. But, man, he's just got too many of these. I know he's working back from injury. But I just don't see how they can score consistently enough. OKC is going to win it in either four or five. I like the four at minus 105. I think this is a sweep.
0: All right, let's go on record for you with Pistons-Cavs. Pistons up one now after yesterday's 10-point win.
14: Seven-game series, I think. On one hand, I think, like, Detroit's got the best player in the series, and they have home court, so that's usually enough to pick a team. I don't love this Pistons team. I thought just ultimately Cleveland has a better half-court offense with Mitchell and with Harden, but they haven't played great really since early in the Toronto series. I'll stick with Cleveland in seven. You get 6-1 on that. I like that price tag. I think it's a long series, kind of a coin flip, so I'll go Cleveland in seven. But again, best player is on Detroit, and Detroit has home court. So I think somebody wins in seven. I'll go with Cleveland. Don't feel good about it. I do think it's pretty much a coin flip.
0: And so am I hearing from you, Knicks, Thunder, NBA Finals? Is that what I'm getting?
14: Yeah, I think Thunder to beat the Knicks, exact result is plus 250. I do not mind that wager whatsoever.
0: By the way, networks would love that matchup.
1: I also shout out to Will Hill before he leaves for dropping that Thunder Western Conference bet that I know I ended up betting along with him right at the beginning of the playoffs. That was a beautiful little number.
0: Hey, they still have a chance to win 74? I'm curious. Is that still?
14: Come on. You're bringing up the Magic. You're bringing up that. I mean, anything else you want? You want to bring up 98 Vikings, man. Gary Anderson missing the kick against the Falcons? Anything else you want to stop me on with the way
0: can
14: out?
0: You Jeez. Believe Gary Anderson missed that kick? And then what was the one in the 2000s, the other kicker who missed that one? The 19
14: Blair Walsh. I mean, go down.
1: Blair Walsh. Oh.
0: By the way, Matthew Mayberry, how about Mark Lemke, since we got Jeff Blauser reference in about the Braves back in the day? I like that one as well. Thank you, Will. Appreciate it.
14: See you guys.
0: Will Hill, everybody. on the show. Coming back, more NBA. Todd Wishnev as well.
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0: Back on a numbers game, live from Circa Resort Casino, downtown Las Vegas. Gil Alexander, Kelly Bidlin. It's kind of pouring now in Rome. I'm surprised.
1: Yeah, like when do they stop this?
0: I'm surprised they're letting them play 1-1 in the third set. Munar and Arnaldi as we're trying to go to 3-0 here on the day.
1: All right. Can I ask you questions about this? Because I'm kind of fascinated by it. Okay, I'm going to assume. Kelly's assuming here when it comes to tennis. Hard court, obviously. Grass court, easier to dry when there's rain, right? This becomes muddy as hell, right?
0: Well, yes. Hard true, by the way, is the best in terms of drying the quickest.
1: Okay.
0: the hybrid. It dries very quickly, like in Florida. If it's red,
1: that's why they have them in Florida.
0: It's awesome. But yes, no, obviously it's much slicker on grass and hards than it is on clay in terms of your worry being worried about injury.
1: No, that's where I wasn't going. Yeah. I guess time to get back on the court. Like, shouldn't they be quicker to delay on clay because they got to protect the surface?
0: 100%.
1: More, right? Okay.
0: 100%.
1: Yeah, I was kind of. We've been sitting here for like 20, 30 minutes. And they've been playing through this.
0: And if it's just a sprinkle, they're not going to even consider it. But you got, I mean, it's hard to tell on TV just how hard it is raining, but we see umbrellas everywhere.
1: Yeah.
0: So I don't know.
1: The one thing you can almost always assume, if you see rain on TV, it is worse there than what you're seeing on TV. These cameras are incredible.
0: Yeah. Kelly has dubbed our guy, Jaime Munar, the orthodontist. That's his nickname.
1: It looks like a Groupon orthodontist.
0: Not even a good one.
1: Not even a good. Like, he might be good, but he's just starting a business, okay?
0: Chris Velika has chimed in on the show. He is squarely on my side when it comes to the notion of taking money for the loss of a body part, the willing loss of a body part. He thinks all of you are insane, and he's correct.
1: There was a bad word in that text message. So I don't feel like I see Chris Velika text bad words very often, at least.
0: He's very angry.
1: He says them on the air occasionally, but...
0: Tweets have been in the book. No Emu Doug, check out this video. Oh, yes, the $6 million man intro is the greatest intro in the history of television. I agree, period. I will not debate this subject. Mentioned Matthew Mayberry was talking about the Superstation with the passing of Ted Turner. He says Mark Lemke was the name that came to his mind. He says that's how I became a Braves fan, watched every game when I was a kid on TBS. Dan Groeschel, speaking as a Packers fan, with diehard Vikings fans as in-laws, can you believe Favre threw that ball across the middle in OT? Unbelievable, but not really. That's another one. Just mess with Will on. See the proxy. I went to see the Mets in Denver 3 years ago. Day one, it was 89 degrees. The next day, it snowed. The day after, it was 80 again. Denver weather is totally bipolar. Fun tip, they have a row of purple seats in the stadium at the actual mile-high level, elevation level. Look at that. I didn't know that.
1: Huh.
0: Very cool. K. James, loved the Braves back in the day. Remember the pinch-hitting extraordinaire Biff Pokoroba. Wow. I have a bunch of Biff Pokoroba baseball cards. And the numbers, guys. Further proof, being a kid in the 80s was way better than being a kid today. You could watch every single Braves and Cubs game for a mere basic cable subscription.
1: Yeah.
0: You could wake up at noon and watch Harry Carey and spend the night at your grandma's watching Skip Carey.
1: Yeah, we three of us were talking about that last break. Yeah. I didn't want to ask it on air because I had to confirm with you two that that's what I remembered from my childhood, and it's exactly that. I forgot about WGN.
0: And as distinctive as Harry Carey's voice and demeanor was, Skip Carey had that really distinctive, odd voice, if you will. That was a staple of Braves broadcast as well.
1: Can I give you a Cubs stat?
0: Sure.
1: This is from Optostats. I just saw the great Paulie Howard retweet this. Cubs over their last 20 games. 17 wins, 10 of those are comeback wins, 9 wins after allowing the first run, 6 one-run wins, 4 walk-off wins, 4 wins after trailing in the 8th inning or later, and 3 extra inning wins. It's incredible.
0: Did we flash up the May standings yet today? Reflecting the Cubs' prowess here. The Yankees, Rays, Royals, and Cubs, all 5-0 to start the month of May. The Yankees with a plus 32 run differential to lead the way.
1: Not many one-run games that they've had to deal with.
0: Yeah, and then you see the Braves and the Phillies. Phillies, hey, we're here. They're both 4-1. Our Mariners 1-4. You know what the Mariners' run differential is with that 1-4? Minus 5.
1: Mm.
0: Yeah, that's fun. Real fun. Is that right? Minus 5? Do I have that correct? Yes, 3 one-run losses. 1-3. In one-run games. Only 0-0 for teams so far in the month of May. Rockies are 0-4, and the Reds, remember the Reds? Remember that team? 0-5 in the month of May so far.
1: As far as you're concerned, they could lose every game for the rest of the season, right?
0: I don't even know who they are.
1: I don't know those guys.
0: All right, so basketball tonight, then.
1: Jake Nappe withdraw from Truist Championship this week. Had a wrist injury last week, was a WD over at the Cadillac, so that's a little concerning a week ahead of the PGA Championship.
0: Killer Sports Challenge, because we flashed it up for, I believe, 2.5 seconds earlier, not anymore. So if I'm making a play, and right now this has been going swimmingly well for me, but I do see you, Zach Cohen. I'm looking at that loss column. Zach is not far back.
1: 16-6.
0: 16-6, bro. Man. Yeah, it's been a hell of a run. For me, it's Spurs or nothing tonight.
1: Played the Spurs. Don't think I'll be playing anything else.
0: Again, just
1: I don't know, man. Though I got talking. I got a. We talked about yesterday. What's harder, the 2010 thing? Like I got to start firing here at some point. I still haven't made a play yet.
0: Yeah, you got to get to it.
1: So Spurs already put in. I mean, Carl Sack, I can put in early and don't have to worry about anybody. You can copy away if you want. Go ahead.
0: Copy at your leisure.
1: Yeah, exactly.
0: I'll just repeat the scenario again, and I alluded to it with Will, but earlier sort of spelled it out, which is this is the game, right, with the T-Wolves having the game in hand, where if the Spurs were to get out to a big enough lead, there is this the sort of odd game script where the T-Wolves at some point just pull the players back, right? Let's not risk any injury. We certainly don't want Ant to be out there.
1: Especially Ant.
0: That's kind of the play. In addition to the fact that I just feel the Spurs will have a better performance.
1: And Nick's taking money here. This is out to 7.5, 8. It has hit 8 at a lot of places. This opened a lot of places, 6.5. So Knicks are taking money. Back to Spurs, Timberwolves. Oh, sorry, got distracted. You know what's just from the narrative standpoint, I am beyond fascinated to watch this game tonight because of a young superstar that we very much believe in.
0: Yeah.
1: Right? Down 1-0 at home. How does Victor Wembanyama, Stephon Castle, Mitch Johnson, this young core of the coach players respond in this situation against a very well-coached Timberwolves team that has a very good defense, but, you know, is banged up? And this is a must-win.
0: Much more veteran.
1: Yes, much more veteran. Like, this is it's an absolute must-win, and what you laid out, I think, is very much in the cards tonight, and what I expect from Victor Wembanyama is a massive bounce-back game here.
0: But who knows? Who knows?
1: Chris Finch is damn good, man. And, yes, Rudy Gobert is damn good at what he does. This is a very good defensive team.
0: Yeah.
1: I thought it was really fascinating.
0: It's either Spurs or nothing, and when I say that, the nothing is a real possibility for me tonight. Like, I may just decide at the end just to sit out the day.
1: 16-6, buddy. You're 16-6. Man. It's cruising.
0: What could go wrong?
1: Did want to add on a couple more. Okay, there might be one more contest play for me that I don't think is going to be a bet. I talked about some of these trends heading into the series. Unders, man, for the Knicks and Sixers, just keep cash. I mean, it is 11 of the last 14. For the Sixers, and 10 of the last 15 for the Knicks. And then with these two meeting each other, 4 of their last 6 have gone under. And I think there is, appropriately, you are seeing some Knicks money. I'll bring this up every time because I think it's extremely impressive. Dominant at home, the Knicks have been this season. 34-11 straight up. They are 31-14 against the number at home. So it is really, really an advantage when the Knicks are playing at Madison Square Garden. We'll see if we get some shooting regression on their end, though. And just like San Antonio, where it's on the Stars to step up, Maxey and Embiid have to be better tonight.
0: Do you ever make Eastern Conference or Western Conference final MVP plays or finals MVP plays prior to that round?
1: Great question. Finals MVP. This is finals MVP I do. The others, I don't really, but I think...
0: In other words, prior to even knowing the teams.
1: Yeah, because I think you can find some fun bomb numbers with some teams.
0: Because those are out there. They're available.
1: Yeah, I mean, you know, Eastern Conference, we keep talking about all these teams being bad. If you're a real believer, in the 76ers, we brought up them the other day.
0: What is the cat number for the Eastern Conference final? I'd be very curious.
1: I will pull that up right now. The one I was going to say, though, of why I don't really bet the conference finals MVPs is they are still, they're newer for the sports books to post these awards numbers. I just don't know. He's 13-1. I just don't really know how to, finals MVP, I kind of know how it's going to work, you know, throughout the course of the series, when the voting occurs. I don't really know that with the conference MVPs. I assume it works exactly the same way, but I'm not positive.
0: He's the best player on that team, man. I know people love Brunson, but Cat, I think, suffers from people don't like him for whatever reason, they don't gravitate towards his personality.
1: Yeah, well, that's easy.
0: His sort of whining on the court.
1: He's the best basketball player. Yes, I'm with you.
0: Yeah.
1: I will say, though, I'm already sick of it. I know there's a lot of people who are just tuning in to the NBA, and they like to hate on some different things that I've gotten used to. The Embiid cat flailing? This is the all-time flailing series. Like, oh, I got bumped!
0: Well, that's what Russillo was talking about. And they've called him. They've given those fouls to him. I'm not sure if that continues.
1: Both of them.
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0: 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However you're taking us in, we are very grateful. Gil Alexander speaking on behalf of me and Kelly Bidlin, a little buddy right here.
1: Very grateful.
0: All right. Did want to speak out of turn for you. Appreciate you corroborating.
1: Yeah. Always.
0: I don't want to put words in your mouth, but I think Kelly was grateful and he corroborates. We get tweets of Beat of the Book. PK Mountain Steel, old school TBS was WTCG Channel 17 out of Atlanta. Dale Murphy, right down Peachtree. Dale Murphy used to hit 37 homers exactly like it was nothing. It was always 37, it felt like. I think he had like 3 years in a row of 37. Ice Goon. As someone who has made the SoCal-Vegas drive about 150 times, the news about Prim is truly sad, but not shocking. Great place to stop, stretch, use the bathroom, and ride Desperado, one of the best ever coasters. The Get Smart intro is hard to beat. That on the

0: down Jesus. Let Will know that when Gil starts in with heartbreaks, he needs Victor Carantini handy, crushing the infamous Guardians monthly play, one out away. Except I think Will was on that with me, so he can't use that one. That was the worst. That was the worst beat of all time. Scotty, Leisure Suit Kobe. You guys only want $1 million for your elbow? First of all, stop with the you guys. I'm on the... Felica did this on text, too. I think these people are crazy.
1: It's just me. It's just
0: me. It's just this guy.
1: It's just me. And it wasn't $1 million. It was $1 billion with a B.
0: He says, I'm going to be the Scott Boras middle name of limbs and sell the first one, Kelly Elbow, to Tarek Skubal. His contract is going to be 300-something million. He's got to give me 10 or 20% slice of that pie.
1: How disappointed would Tarek Skubal be if he got my elbow?
0: He'd be like, what is this? Cody Betts football, Cody Holloway. Not only do I remember growing up watching the Braves play on TBS, but watching my Thrashers on Turner South. Thanks, Billionaire Ted, for shaping my fandom. I'd read more, but I know this gentleman will get very upset if I do. Todd Wishnev joined us for Wishnev Wednesdays. Let's do it. No intro, just a picture. Purple Todd. Can we get him on the screen? Purple Todd. There we go. There's Purple Todd. Star of the Megapod, star of the Showtime docuseries Action. Good morning, Toddy.
2: Dale Murphy, my next-door neighbors were Mormons growing up. We used to play sports with them in the yard. We used to play basketball, wiffle ball, everything. They were my next-door neighbors growing up, and when Dale Murphy would show up in Pittsburgh for his, a road game, Sunday morning he would go to their Mormon church. Every Sunday they would be playing, so I was all jealous that they got to meet Dale Murphy. I was like, what do you mean, Dale Murphy, like, really comes to the church? Oh, yeah, he's there every Sunday all the time. It was like a whole thing.
0: How is Dale Murphy not in the Hall of Fame, by the way? How is that not a thing? That's
2: pretty good. At one time, the Pirates were thinking of trading Jeff Blauser, Bonds, for Jeff Blauser. That was a thing I remember before Bonds became Bonds. I know he's a guy that you love in your he's like part of your Moshe Rabbeinu and your Jesus and your Allah. Barry Bonds runs in that circle with you.
0: Hold on. First of all, let's not act like Barry Bonds with the Pirates wasn't great. Okay.
2: This was early in his career.
0: Pirates were considering trading Bonds for Blauser? Are you serious? Oh, my God.
2: I think it was like the first year. It was like his first year, maybe.
0: Okay.
2: I remember.
0: Let's start with Todd Wishnev, with the rarest of all Todd Wishnev moments. Todd Wishnev has a hockey play for us. Would you like to do that first?
2: Oh, you want to start with that
0: first? Let's start with a hockey play.
2: Yeah, that's fine. Yeah, okay. So I watch, I've been watching this, and I've been doing good with the NHL playoffs, especially with the first period unders. But the Flyers Hurricanes series, I watched the whole first Hurricanes series where they just defend like there's no tomorrow. You can't even get a good shot on goal ever in the whole first series. I forget who they blew out. It was like every game was like 3-0, 2-0, 2-1. So then they play the Flyers, who beat the Penguins in the first series. And now the Flyers come in. The first game looks like the ice is tilted. It literally looks like the Hurricanes are playing on tilted ice. That's how much time the Hurricanes have the puck and the Flyers don't have the puck, and the Flyers get nothing. So game two, I come out with Flyers under 2.5, -190. I don't care. I'll lay the -190. There's no way the Flyers are getting 3 goals. Well, 5 minutes in, the Flyers have 2 goals already. One on a fluke, one on a power play. It's 2-0. I've lost, of course, right? There's no way. No. Hurricanes just decide to throw up the zero for the entire rest of the game, and I somehow win the Flyers under. So I'm going back to the well.
0: There you go.
2: With Flyers under, and it's much cheaper today because they're home, but tomorrow night it's Flyers under 2.5 -136. I paid 190 in game two because they played at Carolina. I still don't think the Flyers can score. I've been watching these games. You can't even get a good shot. It's ridiculous how good this team is defensively. They are the ultimate buttoned-up hockey team. They do not allow shots on goal, period, end of story.
0: Todd likes a buttoned-up sports team. Doesn't like a buttoned-down sports team. He likes a buttoned-up sports team. All right, so under Flyers 2.5 goals. That's the play.
2: -136.
0: -136 from Toddy Wishnev. Now, Todd used to come on this show back in the day, back when we were at the South Point, early days of the South Point. Todd used to, we used to have Wishnev Wednesdays. And other shows bid our segment. We're not going to talk about that. But we did an airing of grievances. Todd had airing of grievances on the show. By the way, Todd Wishnev, one of the great moments in VSiN history, once did 2 segments by himself on this show. Did you know that?
1: I did know that.
0: 2 segments after my second Achilles.
2: I wasn't very good at all.
0: I had a pulmonary embolism. I couldn't make the show. I was about to die. And Todd and Mike Palmer, then Mike just abandoned Todd. And so Todd was left for two segments. And I don't believe he ever got recompense for that, by the way. That's another story. But we used to do the airing of grievances when Todd would come off a

0: Dev Wednesdays. And Todd warned me he has some airing of grievances. Would you like to go? Go ahead.
1: Sure. It's not exactly an airing of grievances, but I'm calling out Stephen F. Fezzik. And I will tell you why. F. Now, granted, he's made an entire career, okay, of saying the market is always right. And he's right. 98.5, 98, 99% of the time, he's 100% right. The market is right, and that's what his whole life is based on, if he can get some kind of difference from the actual market. And, of course, he's correct, because in the long run, like I said, 99%, 98% of the time, the market is correct and the geniuses are correct. However, there are exceptions. Now, one of those exceptions may have been the Celtics and the Sixers, okay? And sometimes this happens when the market gets too overwhelmed with things. We see it sometimes in baseball where, you know, a big-name team will get overrated for the first 2 months of the season when they're losing game after game, and they'll never adjust. The Ravens last year in football was a perfect example. They were just overrated. No one wanted to adjust them down because of previous seasons, because the big smarty pantses are like, oh, no, it's going to be a reversion. Well, maybe not. Maybe not. Okay, I'm just going to read you from Game 7, the starting lineup for the Boston Celtics. Luka Garza, White, Brown, Harper Jr., okay, Pritchard played most of his minutes, and Schneierman. This is Schneierman from Creighton, okay? I don't watch NBA basketball during the regular season, so, you know, I just remember them from their college days. The Sixers were playing Paul George and Embiid.
0: Because if you did, you would know it's Schneierman and not Schneierman. But go ahead.
1: I don't even care what his name is. Okay. I don't even care how you spell it. Schlitter, whatever you say.
0: Don't do it. Don't try.
1: George, Embiid, Oubre, Maxey, and Edgecombe. Okay. Now, had I been watching this series carefully, I would have unloaded the boats on the Philadelphia 76ers. I haven't been, because in the NBA, I don't watch it enough. I'll just try to play with the over-unders if I see, you know, things getting out of control one way or the other. But now, the Celtics, without Tatum, were still favored, Gilly, by what, 4.5, 5 points?
0: Yeah.
1: Now, by the way, the Celtics brought in a guy named Gonzalez, okay? I don't even know who he is. Hugo Gonzalez. Maybe if I watched the NBA, I would know who Hugo Gonzalez is. But I don't want – I don't get it, okay? Cada. I like Cada. He was good at Utah State. I've seen him a couple times in the NBA. He's pretty good. Hauser. These are all, like, White – is going to be the star now? What are you talking about here?
0: So
1: this whole thing was crazy talk.
0: I'm glad you're bringing this up, because there is a betting lesson in this, right? That you cannot have like 100% fealty to the market. I asked the question. The reason this came up, I asked the question of Kelly earlier that day on Friday. I was like, hey, if you gave the Knicks truth serum, who would they rather play? Right? This was headed into Game 7, the Celtics or the Sixers. And I thought it was a very good question. Kelly thought it was a very good question because of the dynamics of how the Celtics were just chucking up threes. There was no adjustments, that kind of thing. And Fezzik came in here and lambasted me for the question afterwards, right? Later in the show.
1: What is he talking about? The Celtics didn't have Jrue Holiday.
0: Right.
1: They didn't have Porzingis, and they didn't have Horford. So basically you had all these other guys you never even heard of on the floor. And if you just looked at the floor for 10 seconds – and you see, like, ragdolls hanging on Embiid, whoever was trying to guard it, you'd be like, how is this team favored by 4.5 points against it? So sometimes these market guys are wrong, especially because they're watching the NBA all season, and we all know the NBA playoffs is a completely different season than the NBA regular season. But meanwhile, genius boy, because all he can do is have fealty to the market and drink in the market and say, because he doesn't know anything. Right, he just knows what the market is. Now he does know that the market is always right, and that's all he needs to know. And he's usually 100% correct. However, sometimes there is, and why was this? Why were the Celtics still favored? You tell me, Gilly. Why was it? Because they were champions and blah blah blah. But all those champion guys are not on the team anymore. Holiday, Tatum's not playing. Holiday's not there. Porzingis, Horford. Sometimes the market just can't get out of its own. Last year with the Ravens, right? How many weeks in a row did we say, maybe the Ravens really stink?
0: Yeah.
1: No, the geniuses, like the physics of the world, what are you talking about? It's only three games. Da, da, da. There has to be breaches. And I don't know. Cleve T.A. gets on. Give me a statistics. And I like Cleve T.A. I don't want to throw him in here because he's no Fezzik. But the point is that Fezzik is right 99% of the time. But sometimes he is vastly wrong, including in where he talks about the rules of when we play tennis. And we'll get to that when we come back in a moment.
0: Wait, you're not staying for a second segment, are you?
1: Just for 2 seconds. I want to get in my thing about the Fezzik Dennis.
0: Okay, you're welcome back. First guest-mandated comeback with Todd on A Numbers Game.
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0: 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A little bit of baseball news. Not that he's peak Correa these days. Obviously, the better part of his career is in the past, but Jeff Passan reporting at ESPN that Houston Astros shortstop Carlos Correa will miss the remainder of the 2026 season after tearing a tendon in his ankle. Ooh. He told reporters in Houston he'll soon undergo surgery, be out 6 to 8 months. Now, I asked myself, as you did, wait a minute, when did Carlos Correa tear the tendon in his ankle? Mm-hmm. I don't remember hearing about this. He told reporters that he suffered a, quote, complete tear, unquote, while taking swings in the batting cage before Tuesday's game against the Dodgers.
12: Wow.
0: In the batting cage before the game started, and that's his season. Man.
12: That's brutal.
0: And you do have a season here in the early going, especially in the American League, where it's like nobody's good. So that's a loss for the Astros for sure. We bring in Paul Sporer, our buddy, at Sporer, S-P-O-R-E-R, on Twitter. Sorry we couldn't keep Todd for two. He'll continue his rant next time he's on. Paul joins us now, courtesy of the Progressive Guest Line. He works at Fangraphs and, of course, the host of the Sleeper in the Bus podcast. Paul, good morning.
8: Morning, Cal.
0: How often do you hear about the old batting cage tearing of a tendon in your ankle that'll cost you your season?
8: Absolutely brutal. And, you know, Correa was having a pretty good season. You know, he came back over last year in the trade with Minnesota, you know, back to Houston, and was playing pretty well. You know, their offense has actually been pretty good to the point where maybe they aren't completely dead if the pitching starts pulling in the right direction, because like you said, no one's running away and hiding from these teams that are struggling. But this is a big blow. I mean, he was filling in at short for Peña, who's out. Obviously Peña's not out for the year, so they'll get him back. But that's huge. That's huge. And their nightmare season continues. You know, I tabbed them the horror movie villain, You Can't Kill Him, in the offseason because I thought they had a pretty good offseason. But I don't know, man. We might be getting to the final Halloween here. Maybe Jamie Lee Curtis finally got him, because things just, like, the pitching is a nightmare. And now the offensive injuries are piling up. I mentioned Peña was already on. Their starting center fielder, Jake Myers, already on the IL. Yiner Diaz is also joining Correa on the IL, but not for the year. Correa is the only one right now toast for the year. But if they lose the offense, then they have nothing going on in Houston, and they might need to really start tearing this thing down and start turning the page.
0: Yeah, maybe Jamie Lee Curtis finally got him. It's a good analogy for the Astros, whose pitching staff has given up the most home runs of all pitching staffs in all of Major League Baseball this year, 15 and 22, just four games out of the lead, but also a game out of the cellar of the AL West. Let's talk about the other side of things. The New York Yankees. I mean, obviously the Dodgers are the Dodgers, and even when they have a swoon, you look up and they're like, oh, look, they're still leading the division, and they still have a plus 67 run differential. Obviously the Braves have been fantastic. They have the best run differential in all of baseball. They've got the best record in all of baseball at 26 and 11. But I want to talk about the Yankees specifically, because the Yankees have a very slim lead over the Rays in the AL East. But again, plus 79 run differential versus a plus 12 run differential. These two teams are not like each other. And the Yankees have reinforcements coming. I'm just curious. Minus 390 division odds is probably a little too steep. But man, do you see any team rising? Is it if there's a team to rise and challenge them in this division, who is it in your opinion?
8: That's a really good question, because I came into the year really liking the Red Sox, and that's obviously started so poorly that them coming back from 10 back on the Yankees now, I don't really see that. And you mentioned kind of the discrepancy between them and the Rays in terms of like how they're getting this done. And, you know, we all know that the run differential is not an end-all be-all, but it's a great starting point. And 80 to 10, loosely, plus 79, plus 12, is a pretty gigantic discrepancy to tell you that these two teams, despite being a game and a half apart, are quite different and that the Yankees are better. It is shaping up like their division to lose. I was already a little bit cold on the Blue Jays. I think part of that was I was late to them last year, and maybe I was just like, well, I wasn't wrong. They're going to suck this year. So I might have been a little bit stubborn. But so far, they're not really playing like they're headed back to the World Series this year. The Orioles, I thought, could be good again because I thought they had a good offseason, but they're kind of treading water. I think they're probably the one, even over the Orioles, if they got the right health going. That the Orioles could maybe do it, because I just don't see it with the Jays. And the Rays losing Pepio, by the way, that's a sneak injury for the year that really snuck up on us. It was supposed to be a small injury, just like McClanahan last year, and now he's cooked for the year. So I think who has the most pieces to get it done, it would be the O's, but I don't think it's even worth chasing. Because like you said, the Yankees are going to have reinforcements coming in the form of, oh, I don't know, how about Garrett Cole and Carlos Rodon? They're literally going to be adding two aces. Now, they won't necessarily be aces right away, but by the time it matters, September, October, they could be rounded into ace form. You know, they're supposed to come back in the summer. They can shake the cobwebs off July, August, whatever. If they're cooking with gas in September, that's Cole and Rodon added to what they've already got going. And then they might just make a huge October run. You never know in October. I don't want to go too far with it, but this is looking like a really good team right now. I think Cam Schlittler is super, super for real, too.
0: Speaking of aces, and you just sort of segued into a whole discussion about AL Cy Young when you bring up Schlittler. To bring it up.
8: I have to go. Bring Todd back. I
0: got
8: to go.
0: Got to bring it up. Tarek Skubal, loose bodies in the elbow. Surgery coming. We shall see how long he's out. As a Tigers fan, as a baseball fan, like, what's your level of just sadness about all this? And then what does it mean for the Tigers, in your opinion, and the outlook for the season? What does it mean for AL Cy Young in terms of a bet?
8: I did the thing you shouldn't have done. You put your favorite player on your biggest fantasy team. Now I'm in some real trouble.
0: Sorry.
8: So, you know, the team was playing well. We'll see if they can sustain without Skubal. Same thing goes for the Tigers, right? Although they weren't playing as well, right? The problem here is that they had a chance. We mentioned how the AL has not run away and hidden.
0: Yeah.
8: They had a chance to get the jump on the upstart teams. You know, people like the Royals a little bit. There's some White Sox love, which is fair, by the way. They're 17-19. The White Sox are actually playing pretty well relative to their expectations. But Guardians and Royals, you know, not doing too much. If the Tigers had played the way they should have been, at least, you know, against expectations, if they had a 5-6-7 game lead right now, this wouldn't feel as bad. But they're in a flat tie with the Guardians, under 500, I might add. And now their would-be ace is throwing the ball at people and right back up to his old tricks that we had to talk about a lot last year with Framber Valdez, namely with crossing up his catcher. But his attitude seems to be a really, really big problem. Now, we only get these small instances. I don't want to go too far with it because we make a lot out of people in their worst moments in sports. We don't know how he is behind the scenes, but we're starting to put together a portfolio of issues here with Framber, and it's not great. Flaherty falling off has been a huge problem for the Tigers, too. They're in some trouble, plain and simple. I think the offense is pretty good top to bottom, especially if they all get pulling in the right direction. But I don't know if this pitching is going to be able to sustain with Skubal out. I have some grave concerns about my favorite team and what they're going to be able to do this year. I think the injuries are just becoming too much right now, because don't forget, Casey Mize just went on the IL too.
0: Yes.
8: And, you know, if you had Framber and Mize at the top, okay, I can start to feel a little bit better about getting through this. But you're going from Framber to Cater Montero as the number two, who's pitching pretty well himself, but he's a 4-5. When you got Cater Montero pitching well as a 4-5, that's where it's a big win. If you're pushing him into the two spot, it's tough. And then for the AL side, to answer your final question, it's wide open. But we got to go back to the team we were just talking about, the Yankees. I mentioned one briefly, Cam Schlittler. He's the upstart. And his veteran teammate, Max Fried. I think those are the two in pole position right now. I'd have no problem getting down on either of them. And then any number of guys as long shots behind them. You know, I don't know that Jose Soriano's, you know, the best idea right now. I really do like him, but we're seeing him kind of come back to earth. But maybe even another Yankee for the super long shot. How great has Will Warren been this year? You know, you can take a lot of different directions with it, but I would really stick with the two Yankees right now if I was going to get on the AL Cy Young now that Skubal's out. Not worry about Skubal. He's going to miss too much time to matter, of course.
0: Will Hill made the case earlier on the show for Jacob DeGrom at 18-1. Do you hate that? Yeah.
8: Nope, don't hate it at all. I honestly didn't know where we were on time. I could rattle off so many names right now that you could look at, right? Like all the other aces that you kind of discounted this year because you thought Skubal might three-peat, even though three-peating is so hard. It was hard to look at other guys. But yeah, you can go the DeGrom route. I got no problem with that. One, I know I mentioned that the Blue Jays aren't playing that well, but it's not Gausman and Cease's fault. You could look their way. You can go a lot of different directions with this. I like the DeGrom call out, though. That's a really good one.
0: All right, Paul, sorry we had to bring it up, but had to be brought up. Tarek Skubal.
8: I understand. We got to do our job still.
0: And for him, maybe the difference in $150 million or something like that. We'll see.
8: Brutal. I hope not.
0: He'll still be okay, but you get the idea. Paul, appreciate it, man. Thank you so much.
8: I'm staying till the next episode.
0: That's all the guests are doing that. Yeah, thank you, Paul. Speaking of which, the next segment, Nick Whalen. Let's just keep him coming. Talk some NBA playoffs. Get Nick's take on the games tonight. It's a numbers game at VSiN, the Sports Betting Network.
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0: 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Check them out. We get tweets beating the book. Denver Lance corroborating what Todd said about in 1992, the Braves nearly traded for superstar Barry Bonds, with reports suggesting a deal was in place that could have involved shortstop Jeff Blauser before Jim Leland, the Pirates manager, said, "What? We're not doing that." Bonds instead signed a record $4.7 million one-year deal with the Pirates, and then after that, of course, signed the mega deal with the Giants. Can you imagine?
22: Man.
0: Oh, my God. Never heard that nonsense.
22: Yeah, he was, as you said, I can't remember on air or off air, but he was still pretty dang good when he was with the Pirates.
0: I said it on air. He's great. He was still great.
22: Mm-hmm.
0: Chance Copperpot. Oh, come on, Gilly. You got to at least read my concession tweet. Sorry, I haven't read a Chance Copperpot tweet all day. So he's Chance was getting blasted by Jared Betts. He says, "I also let the joke die about the maple syrup, but Jared Betts is cool, so we're all good now, Chance." There it is. We're on record. Trip Tepper. Love you, Chance. Love you, Jared. Trip Tepper, with those casinos in Prim shuttering, perhaps Jason Weingarten could find a claw machine for sale during the liquidation process.
22: Whoa, that's a good call. There's probably some treasures for sale after those.
0: That's right. Jason came back on the show and imparted us with the wisdom that the two best days in a claw machine owner's life are the day he buys it and the day he sells it. Roger Jones, Gil, I think those of us here in Winnipeg would appreciate you adding an asterisk to that 1985 Oilers start. Edmonton Oilers won their first 9 playoff games that year. He said, beloved Jet captain Dale Hawerchuk was viciously cross-checked and broke his ribs. In the second round, the Oilers beat the 5th overall Jets 4-0. All right, there you go. There's a disclaimer. And Rhodes knows, all right, if Todd can demand a second segment to complain, I declare, since you, Gil, Kelly, and Bear are all on board, we have to do a telethon for my left arm after the NBA season, but before NFL season. I think he already did the thing with his arm. I think it's gone.
22: Got some NBA news coming down before we get to Nick Whalen. Iodesumo will be available to play in tonight's game 2.
0: All right, so they get Ant for game 1. They're going to get Desumo for game 2. Another reinforcement for the T-Wolves, up 1-0 in their best-of-7 conference semifinal against the Spurs. Nick Whalen, co-host of Prop Points, which is coming up at the top of the hour, does join us to discuss the NBA playoffs. Nick, good morning.
1: Morning, fellas. Good to be here.
0: Good to see you, courtesy of the Progressive Guest Line. You can follow Nick, by the way, on Twitter at Whalen. Just replace the letter L with the number 1. What of the Spurs and the T-Wolves? Let's start there tonight. Spurs down, and I said earlier, pick your cliche, back against the wall, must-win situation, whatever it is. They're 10 now. 10-point favorites, reduced juice consensus on the Spurs here to try to even this up. But as Kelly just mentioned, now more reinforcements for the T-Wolves. Where do you stand on this game tonight?
1: Yeah, obviously a dangerous spot for San Antonio after letting game 1 slip away. You know, I think if that Champagne 3 falls from the wing, we feel completely differently about this series. I think you still tip your cap to Minnesota for how they played in game 1. And I thought the relentlessness with which they were willing to attack Victor Wembanyama, even on a night when he finished with 12 blocks. Now we can litigate how many of those should have been goaltends or fouls, but I think Terrence Shannon put it really well. Like, we can't just not attack him, right? You don't want to end up on the highlight reel of guys who are shying away from the basket or just dribbling under the hoop because Victor Wembanyama is in the vicinity. And I don't expect the Timberwolves to go away from that as this series continues. You have another good attacker now in Iodesumo back on the court. I think we likely see a more extended version of Anthony Edwards, who played only 25 minutes off the bench in game 1, was excellent in those minutes. But the return of Desumu, guys, it helps Minnesota on both ends. You know, all due respect to the career that Mike Conley has had, you probably don't want him playing 25 minutes a night in this series. We'll see less of him. We'll see less of Bones Highland, who was 0 of 6 from the field in game 1. So I think this makes Minnesota even more dangerous. I would lean toward grabbing the 10.5 with the Timberwolves. A couple props that I would look for in this game tonight. You know, I was all over De'Aaron Fox in game 1. That completely blew up. I will go back to the well on him with the assists. -131 over 5.5 at DraftKings. He's gone over this number in 4 straight, including in game 1. I think the Spurs have to do a better job trying to set up Victor Wembanyama near the rim. I don't know if you need Victor Wembanyama taking 8 threes, you know, doing all these ISOs. I think De'Aaron Fox operates more as a facilitator tonight. And then the return of Desumu, guys, I think it impacts Julius Randle as well. His points prop is down to 18.5. I'll still lean under on that. He got to 21 in game 1, but he played 41 minutes. He took 20 shots, the most he's taken in any game so far in the playoffs. Again, we'll see Desumu. We'll see more Anthony Edwards. I think that takes away from Julius Randle offensively.
0: Okay, to the game that precedes that one tonight, game 2 of the Knicks-Sixers series. Sixers, call it sort of the letdown spot or just the natural sort of letdown after the high of slaying the dragon that is the Celtics in Sixers history. They come back now for game 2. One who believes in that sort of narrative would probably change to, okay, now we're ready to play basketball. Knicks are still a 7.5-point favorite after beating the Sixers by 39 in game 1, total 215.5. How are you playing this?
1: Yeah, we're in the midst of kind of an all-time run right now for the New York Knicks, who, you know, just laid the wood in 3 straight postseason games. I was pretty surprised that this game was as lopsided as it was. You could kind of tell, like, 5-6 minutes in, like, okay, I probably should have read into the fatigue narrative a little bit more for Philadelphia, just kind of an obvious letdown spot. But, you know, it's not like they had 2 or 3 days off before game 2. So I think that still could be something that carries over tonight, specifically with Joel Embiid, who just looked like he was operating at like 75% in game 1. He needs to be right if the Sixers have any chance to win this series. I do lean over on that total, Gil. You know, obviously some regression is coming for the Knicks offensively at some point. I don't think they put up a 142 offensive rating tonight, but I also think there should be some offensive progression coming for the Sixers, especially Joel Embiid, especially Tyrese Maxey, who was eerily quiet in game one. The shooting has also been a huge issue for Philadelphia, not just in game one, but through these entire playoffs. They are shooting just under 31% as a team on wide open threes in the postseason. They were 2 of 14 in game one. They're 5 of 26 combined over their last two games. You have to think at some point that comes around. So I do lean over here, mostly because I think we see some progression from Philly. I would look at VJ Edgecombe over 12.5 points tonight. Got to 12 in game one in just 28 minutes. He's taken double digit shots now in three straight. And I'm going to keep fading Karl Anthony Towns, guys. We're getting basically the same number on the PRA as we were in game one. I just think it's a really tough matchup. He has a long history of getting into foul trouble against Joel Embiid. He had three fouls in the first half in game one. I don't know if that's something that he'll be able to solve.
0: Yesterday, we had two game ones in the other two series. I'm going to assume the answer to the question with OKC and the Lakers is a no to the question of, did anything surprise you last night in either of those two games, the outcomes? Or how they were played.
1: Yeah, we can start with the late game, I suppose. And no, nothing really surprised me. I will say I thought the Lakers played pretty well for about 65% of this game. I mean, we forget, because you see the final score, 108-90. We forget that the Lakers were only down 4 midway through the third quarter before OKC went on a little bit of a run to close the third and basically put the game away. But I thought the Lakers came out with a pretty strong defensive game plan. Yeah, I thought this pretty easily could have looked like game one of the OKC Phoenix series, where, you know, they're up like 30 in the third quarter and it just never feels close. But if you would have told me that Austin Reeves is going to have the shooting night that he did and the Lakers would still be in this game with a chance to steal it in the third quarter, I would say that's a win for the LA Lakers. Now, did they miss an opportunity? That's the question, because this was one of the worst playoff games of SGA's career statistically. Didn't shoot it overly well, finished under 20 points, had 7 turnovers. It's like, man, if you get a better game from Austin Reeves, could the Lakers have won this? I don't know if I would go that far, but either way, it's going to be an uphill battle for the LA Lakers. You know, we talked last week about the turnover issues they've had. That's just going to continue to be trouble. They had 17 last night. I don't really see that changing. In the Pistons-Cavs game, guys, I came away really disappointed in the Cavaliers. Yeah, the Pistons played well, but I thought that was like a C-minus game from Cleveland.
0: It certainly was, and you wonder about missed opportunities. It was still 93-93 as badly as they were playing.
22: Right? Crazy. And both those games.
0: Couldn't get it done. Couldn't get it done at all. Would you take a Cleveland-adjusted series price down a game?
1: I still think they're the much better team, guys. You know, Detroit, it's, for most of these playoffs, has felt like such a one-man show. You know, they got contributions from Duncan Robinson, and obviously Tobias Harris is on his, like, Jeremy Lin run right now. This is now 6 straight games with 20-plus points, something he hasn't done in, like, 5 years. So maybe he cools off at some point. I don't know if Detroit can play a whole lot better than it did last night based on the version of the Pistons that we've seen in the playoffs. Obviously, the regular season version of the Pistons looked a lot better, but that was probably their first or second best game they've played all playoffs, whereas I think there's a lot of room for improvement for the Cavaliers. I wouldn't say a single Cavalier played a great game or even a good game last night, including Donovan Mitchell. They also turned it over 20 times, which is just totally unacceptable in a second-round playoff game. They gave up 16 offensive rebounds, just these little things that have kind of haunted the Cavaliers throughout the season. So it's really going to come down to Jared Allen and Evan Mobley. Play a whole lot better. You know, Mitchell's going to be Mitchell no matter what, but they can't get dramatically outplayed by Jalen Duren. Jared Allen can't pick up 3 fouls in the first half.
0: Who's in the NBA Finals, Nick?
1: Oh, boy. I mean, the Eastern Conference is where it gets tough. I will say we're going to get Knicks Thunder, which I know is the default, and I think the Thunder win that series in 6 games.
0: Another vote for the Knicks Thunder on this on this Wednesday morning. What can we expect on Prop Points, top of the hour, with you and Jeff?
1: Well, no Jeff Erickson today, guys. Oh. Brandon Kravitz is actually stepping in. Jeff has a doctor's appointment, Gil, so I'll make sure to get a full recap on that, see if there are any shenanigans. But we'll be talking a lot of NBA. We'll have Len Hochberg on talking golf. We'll have Eric Halterman breaking down baseball for us.
0: Okay, that's at the top of the hour with Nick, manning the ship with Jeff at the doctor's appointment. Thank you, Nick. Appreciate it. We look forward to it. Nick Whalen.
1: Anytime, guys. Thank you.
0: Whalen with the number one, substituting the L on Twitter. Coming back.
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5: Mama, what does the chicken say?
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5: 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Aww. Owl.
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23: 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Okay. 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
0: Back on a numbers game. 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All of them? Yes. Every single one of them, right?
22: Most of them. We do have some remote shows.
0: No, we do. Okay. Skill Alexander, it's Kelly Bidlin. Forgot that.
22: Including prop points coming up next. Yeah.
0: I am going to attempt to broadcast this show from elsewhere this summer as well. 1 or 2 days. How about that?
22: There are times when you and I are hanging out in here after the show, and there's like 20 minutes goes by, and you're like, where's the next show at? Oh, yeah, it's on right now.
0: That's
22: it's
0: right.
22: On.
0: That's right. Of course, Nick and Jeff do it from a remote location every day. We get texts, we get tweets. A text from Carl Sack, who runs Killer Sports and is the guy who created both of these contests. He said, as I'm listening to Gil and Kelly talking about the contest and seeing the standings, blanking Gil, he says.
22: Damn, you're on fire, man.
0: He didn't say blanking. He goes, you can share that with your listeners. Fezzik has about 28 texts in a group chat. I don't even dare look after the Todd segment.
22: He's going to bring it up on Friday anyway, so you don't need
0: there's,
22: to
0: there's no
22: it
0: point.
22: Anyway,
0: there's no point in reading them. Of course not. And then we have also here, let's see, we have tweets. This is from Bobby Geddes. Random question for you two, and I'm not asking for actual dollars or units necessarily. Kelly, how much of a swing is hitting an outright winner in golf for the entire golf betting season? Can that make your entire season if the outright is long enough, or is it just a small dent because of the volume? Gil, same for you with tennis bets like Musetti to win the quarter at the Australian Open. Sorry to bring that up, he says. It's Musetti, who famously was up two sets to none on Joker, a set away from winning the quarter at 9-1 or whatever we had him at, and then he got an injury. For me, listen, if it was IGA in 2020 and the French Open, that made a whole season, right? Because it was multiple sports books at 30-1. Everybody paid except one. So it was that made a season. But these don't. I mean, they're a nice bump if you win them, for sure. But they don't make a season because, again, like today, I'm betting four matches. I'm constantly betting tennis matches. So, yes, in the wash of it all, it's not a make or break kind of thing.
22: Yeah, great question. Yeah. I think this is where golf and tennis even becomes a little different too, because you always ask the pie question, which is great, right? And it's 80%+ of what I'm betting on a weekly basis is outside of the outright market. So you almost kind of what I like to do is kind of just go and examine the outrights on their own over the course of a season. And, you're trying to be above break even, right? So, as one, if you're betting multiple outrights every single week, sure, you hit one and you hit a 15-1 or whatever. Okay, that's only going to make up for the 14 bets you lost before.
0: You guys are also making multiple futures plays every week, right?
22: And this is what I'm talking about.
0: And I'm not betting futures nearly every week. Usually just the bigger tournaments, and even then, one or two players.
22: And then, look, it's all about bet sizing, too, right? If I'm betting a 100-1 shot, it's not the same as what I'm betting on a 15-1 shot, right, is what you're staking. So, it's you said it perfectly, though. I think even with the golf outrights, it's a bit of a bump, and you need to hit multiple of them in a season to come out on top in the end. But, there's not one where I was like, that's the whole season. That hitting one bet makes up for a whole season.
0: It's a good question, though.
22: It's a great question.
0: Colin Murphy, Colin Murphy has been our regression term police.
22: Mm-hmm.
0: He says, I would personally like to thank Nick Whalen for using the term progression versus positive regression. Drives me nuts how many people use the term positive regression. Can I push back a little on this?
22: I'm with you.
0: The progression indicates, Colin, if I'm not mistaken, and you will correct me, I'm sure, if I'm wrong, progression to me indicates one directional movement and has no end to it, right? Progression can mean progression from here to the end of time.
22: Right.
0: Positive regression is essentially regression to the mean. And so I'm not as taken aback by people who say positive regression, because I think it's actually more to the point. Does that make sense?
22: Mm-hmm.
0: To me, it's actually a much more descriptive phrase. So we can agree to disagree on that. But I love that you bring that up, because I love anything that is pedantic and that annoys. I love the detailed nature of that kind of thing from listeners. So thank you, Colin, for chiming in on that. As far as the tennis this morning, had four matches for VSiN Pro subscribers. We're 2-1. Vit Koprova won as a +137 dog on the overnight versus Fabian Morozon. Teresa Valentova won versus Yulia Putintseva this morning as a -144 favorite. But Jaume Munar did not get there. +125. He lost in three sets to Matteo Arnaldi. That home court advantage for Arnaldi might have been the difference. Who knows? It didn't work out. And we're waiting for the fourth one to see what kind of day we're going to have. Will it either be a 2-2 wash of a day, or will it be a 3-1 winning day with Yulia Starodubtseva, who is on serve right now, first set 5-5 versus Simona Walter. So hopefully we can put together the 3-1. And again, the reason we don't have more tennis picks basically that have yet to start on the show is because of the time zone difference, obviously, than playing in Europe. The more, so we will have a bunch for subscribers, VSiN.com/picks, every night, as we do always for every tennis tournament. They'll have all the picks. by the time the show comes on in the morning, as you saw this morning, partial will not have started. And by the way, there are going to be some mornings where all will have started prior to the show. So it's all potluck based on where the numbers go. Mariners most wins in May, not looking good, +975. But I would argue again that today's game against the Braves is big. Because if you can take 2 of 3 from the Braves after getting swept, not so bad. Not so bad of a recovery against your toughest opponent for the rest of the month. So big game today, where the Mariners for the third straight day against the Braves are favorites. But you got to, this is what I'm told, Kelly, you got to score runs.
22: You do.
0: You really do. I'm told. Contest, killer sports, Spurs are nothing for me tonight. You are on the Spurs, though.
22: Spurs, bet them yesterday. Actually, I bet them 2 nights ago, right after the end of that game, pretty much. Laid 9 with them then. This is out to 10. There's 10.5s on the board right now.
0: Yeah.
22: Played them in the contest as well. Do expect Spurs to bounce back here, but, you know, we'll see. I think it's a fascinating game tonight in the as we like to watch young stars develop, right? You expect a star like Victor Wembanyama to come out and have a huge game tonight, and the rest of the team.
0: I do think it's one of those things also, though, forgive me for interrupting your flow here, if the Spurs, let's say the Spurs were to lose again, mm-hmm. everyone immediately will go to the experience thing, right? Mm-hmm. Oh, it's just more veteran team beat them. You know, you got progression in right? You got to progress in the NBA from year to year. You got to evolve. You can't just be there. And if they win, none of those people will say a word.
22: Oh, no. No.
0: Right? So
22: no.
0: It's like...
22: Well, it's
0: a very confirmation bias-y thing, I think.
22: It is, but I also think it's interesting when you deal with someone of Victor Wembanyama's caliber, right? Because it's... Yeah. I think it's a little bit of a BS thing to say. You know, and you've almost said it multiple times this year. Like you can say the young team thing, but, like, he's that good. There's a reason to believe in him because he's that damn good.
0: I said it about the Golden Knights when they beat the Mammoth in one of those games where everybody was like, oh, the guy at my place, immediately the guy who parked the car goes, that experience really shined through for the Golden Knights lately yesterday. And I'm thinking to myself, I'm like, it's hockey, man. Do you really think the bounce of the puck that you think experience? Maybe you're right. Maybe it was the experience.
22: But, no, and I think.
0: But if they lose, no one says, wow, that young team overcame experience.
22: I think the other side of it, too, is like, yeah, Chris Finch is a damn good coach. Rudy Gobert has won Defensive Player of the Year 4 times. Like this, there's some
0: the fact that he got performances out of Desunmu and
22: But Jamie Daniels looks like a different player offensively, too. It's incredible what guys are doing on that team.
0: Why can't I think of my man, Shannon?
22: Terrence Shannon.
0: Thank you.
22: Note from Evan Abrams, too. How about the Spurs off an outright loss this season, 17-5 straight up, 15-7 ATS. The Spurs have won and covered 9 straight times off of a loss. They're the first team to do that in the last 2 years.
0: Say that last part?
22: Spurs have won and covered 9 straight times off of a loss.
0: Wow.
22: They're the first team to do that in the last 2 years.
0: Okay.
22: Okay, what else do I got? Series bets. Cavs to win in 6, Cavs to win in 7. Will say that's the same price on 7? I think he did earlier. Sixers, Knicks, over 5.5 games. Bet that before the series, added to it after game 1. And then golf real quick. I did just see this note. You were going to have tee times adjusted tomorrow to avoid the rain. Sounds like everything is going to be condensed as rain is expected in the forecast. Winner without McIlroy, Young, Shoffley, and Fitzpatrick market. That's right, all 4 of them. I played Sam Burns, Chris Goddrup, Kurt Kitayama, Gary Woodland, and then top 20s on Sam Burns and Adam Scott. Tournament matchup, Hideki Matsuyama over Maverick McNealy.
0: All right, we'll put up the Will Hill, by the way, baseball today. Athletics, Phillies, first 5 under 4.5, Twins, Nats over 9.5, and Jacob deGrom to win the AL Cy Young at 18-1. We will throw up Todd Wishnev's Flyers, team total under 2.5 goals versus the Hurricanes. That's tomorrow in the Stanley Cup playoffs. Nick Whalen, Carl Anthony Towns under 34.5 PRA. That's points, rebounds, assists. VJ Edgecombe over 11.5 points tonight in the Sixers game. Julius Randle under 18.5 points. And De'Aaron Fox over 5.5 assists in the Spurs T-Wolves game. And then Jonathan Davis, I won't even repeat
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0: These. 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And then we'll flash over to the other one real quick. 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
1: Welcome into a Wednesday edition of Prop Points here on VSiN, the Sports Betting Network. I'm Nick Whalen, joined by my good friend Brandon Kravitz, kind enough to step in for Jeff Erickson for today's show. Brandon, a frequent co-host here on Prop Points, always keeping you in the rotation, Brandon. So great to be hosting with you. We got a great show coming your way over the next hour. We will, of course, cover everything in great detail that happened in the NBA last night. We'll look ahead to a pair of game twos on the schedule tonight. Still get some baseball talk in, even without Jeff. Eric Halterman, our baseball expert at RotoWire, is going to stop by with all of his favorite plays and props for the Wednesday slate. And we got some golf talk with Len Hochberg, our PGA betting and DFS expert, helping us preview the Truist Championship at Quail Hollow. Before we dive in on Lakers, Thunder, Pistons, Cavs, make sure if you miss any of our shows or if you just want to re-listen in audio form, you can download the Prop Points podcast. 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You can, of course, find full show replays and watch along live on the VSiN Watch app as well. Brandon, when you're on the show with me, that means we go deep on the NBA. I way overdid it today on coffee. I'm fired up to talk NBA with you. Let's start with Pistons-Cavs. You are an Orlando Magic guy.

0: But the way I look at this, Brandon, a really nice effort from Detroit. This is exactly how you wanted to start this series at home. I came away more disappointed in Cleveland than I did impressed with the Pistons.
1: I mean, clearly the Orlando Magic woke this Pistons team up. It was the shot in the arm, the B12 shot that they needed going into this series. I'm only slightly kidding when I say that, because I do think it kind of woke them up to the playoffs. And their comeback has them now believing in themselves and playing the right guys in the right spots with the right minutes. I thought Danis Jenkins really woke up in Game 7 against the Magic. He rolled that right into Game 1. Getting that sort of bench pop offensively was huge for this team. I think this game was picture perfect. If you're asking for what the game plan needs to look like for Detroit to beat Cleveland, it was this. Get Jared Allen in early foul trouble, check. Have Jalen Duren absolutely physically dominate, double-digit rebounds. I thought he was the most impressive paint presence in this basketball game, check. Cade Cunningham, best overall player, and check on that. And James Harden with a slew of turnovers. I don't think that he's going to be able to find much success consistently against the bigger bodies that he's going up against. This isn't when he's able to kind of body up smaller guards is when you see him have his most success. This could be a bad matchup for Cleveland. Maybe it's just an in Detroit thing, so we'll have to see. But picture perfect game one if you're the Pistons.
0: I have a lot more thoughts on this game one, Brandon, but we have breaking news here on Prop Points. Shams Charania reporting Joel Embiid out tonight for game two against the New York Knicks. We have already seen 3 points of line movement on the side, with 7.5 in favor of the Knicks, now 10.5 at the DK Sportsbook. Totals down 2 points from 216.5 to 214.5. We knew they were listing Embiid as questionable game to game. I don't think anybody actually thought there was any chance that he wouldn't be out there. But man, this is something we talked about heading into the series. You know, this is unfamiliar territory over the last few years for Philly, for Embiid to make it out of round one, asking him to stay healthy now for another 2 week stretch. One game into the series, Embiid already out tonight. Again, Sixers now a 10.5 point dog at MSG tonight. Your reaction?
1: I've seen him hold just about every body part in the games that he has played. He was keeled over in game one of this series. He had the nasty knee injury, or what looked to be a nasty knee injury, against the Celtics in game seven. I was surprised that he made it through that. And this guy just takes every bump and bruise imaginable. He's somewhere between, I don't want to call him soft, because I think we should reserve that for special circumstances, but he's definitely injury prone. We're not going out on a limb by saying that. And he's got some horrendous luck on top of it. So it's just about like, it's a compilation of all of those things. I think he's slightly soft. He definitely has bad luck, and he's just injury prone. So I'm not surprised. This is part of the reason why I did not lean into the zigzag theory of it all. I bet the Knicks immediately after game one. They dropped the line by a point at 6.5, presumably because the Sixers in game two aren't coming off of a game seven. We're seeing the books now price that into the market. Then money still started pouring in on the Knicks, and we got it back up to 7.5. I also think that Nick Nurse dealing with a death in the family has something to do with it. So Philadelphia has all sorts of factors working against them in this game. I don't know if I can advise buying the 10.5 at this point, so hopefully you just got in on the Knicks early, but we'll find other angles to play. I would quickly go and try and find some Tyrese Maxey props right now.
0: I was just looking on that, Brandon. Props for the Sixers currently down right now at DraftKings. Should have those repopulated in the next 5 to 10 minutes. But we'll go deep on what is now a completely different version of what we thought we would be getting in Knicks Sixers tonight. Again, if you're just tuning in, Joel Embiid ruled out for game two. Knicks sitting as a 10.5 point favorite now at the DraftKings Sportsbook. So we'll revisit that game later in the show. A few more thoughts, Brandon, for me on Pistons Cavs last night. Like I said, I thought this was more about the Cavaliers playing like a C-minus game than Detroit coming out and just, you know, grabbing game one. Credit to the Pistons, of course, but Cleveland turned it over 20 times. That is just completely unacceptable to me in a second.

0: Brown series, 7 of those, as you mentioned, charged to James Harden. A lot of these are just careless turnovers, you know, and it's something that's just kind of part of the profile. I guess you live with it when you bring in James Harden. I know his final line ended up looking okay, Brandon. He made some tough buckets down the stretch, did almost all of his work at the free throw line. A lot of that was foul baiting. This was not a great James Harden game by any means, but you mentioned something which I think matters a ton here, which is Jalen Duren and Isaiah Stewart cannot be the two best bigs in this series. Jared Allen, to me, he was the biggest inflection point player for the Cavaliers. He basically took himself out of the game with 3 fouls in the first half. He was a total non-factor. Evan Mobley had a couple garbage time buckets. His final line looked okay. Cavs, I believe, are what, minus 18 in the Evan Mobley minutes? He's just, it's too on and off, man. We're going on like year 3 of this with Evan Mobley.
1: Yeah, I mean, we're still waiting for this guy to turn into Tim Duncan. I mean, he's not even remotely close at this point. I do think that there's an angle to play his threes moving forward, so that's something that I'm definitely going to look at, because that was something, that was a note that I wrote down in watching this, is that they, the Cavs really want to get Jalen Duren out of the paint, especially when they're, I mean, when they're on offense, obviously. Getting Evan Mobley out to the perimeter and shooting, he had 5 three-point attempts. He knocked down 2 of them. I don't think that's something that's going to change. The best offense the Cavs have right now is that rip-through swim move from Donovan Mitchell where he gets the floater up. They need to shoot at a higher frequency from the mid-range, because we know they're going to bomb threes. They can't just rely on that, especially when they're on the road. So how can they get closer to the rim? They got to get Jalen Duren out of there, and in order to keep him honest, I think they have to have Evan Mobley shooting some threes. So that would be an angle that I look at. You can get him to make 2 at 2-1 odds right now for game 2. I think they go right back to it. It can't just be that. I'm with you. Evan Mobley needs to be a more dominant paint presence, but another factor is that he can stretch the floor for Cleveland and allow them to play the kind of offense that they need to in order to win, especially on the road.
0: 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Quick thoughts, Brandon, on Lakers Thunder game 1. I think this played out about as expected last night. Thunder win, Thunder cover the 15.5, which did come down to the last couple minutes, by the way. Lakers did have a good, decent chance to cover that number. A brutal night for Austin Reeves. I think if you get a great game out of Austin Reeves, this was stealable for the Lakers. Yeah, you know, they ended up losing by almost 20, Brandon. This was a 4-point game midway through the third quarter.
1: Yeah, Austin Reeves was awful. 18% from the field. That was the worst field goal percentage in any playoff game by a Laker in 35 years. They are not going to be able to keep it close if they do not get more production from him. And it's not just him. Marcus Smart and Austin Reeves combined for 7 of 31 from the field. That's 23% from the backcourt. I wonder if we get a very passive-aggressive LeBron James game in game 2, because so much of it was on his shoulders, and he was phenomenal once again. But I think I would look the way of LeBron James unders in game 2, because he's got to look the way of his teammates and say, I've shown you what I'm going to bring to this series. Now I need to see what you're bringing to the table and put it on the other guys.
0: I said almost the exact same thing to our guy Alex Barutha this morning on a live stream, Brandon, where like last night to me felt like a classic LeBron. Like, I'm going to get my numbers. I'm going to distance myself from the results of this game. So when we lose this series in 4 or 5 games, people will still look back and say, man, what a series for LeBron. You know, 27-7-7. Look what he did in game 1, even if the rest of the team ends up letting him down. All right, we got 2 MLB games starting up momentarily. We'll give you score updates. We'll give you best bets in Major League Baseball. Eric Halterman joining us here on Prop Points when we come back.
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0: Welcome back into Prop Points. Nick Whalen, Brandon Kravitz hanging out with you on a Wednesday. Going to talk some Major League Baseball plays and props with our guy, Eric Halterman, here. We've got a big injury to discuss in the MLB. If you're just joining us, a big injury in the NBA tonight as well. We've seen some big movement in the Sixers-Knicks line. Now up to 10.5 in favor of the New York Knicks, with Joel Embiid officially out tonight. Was unable to go through shoot-around. Sixers officially ruling him out, so we will talk about how that adjusts some of our plays, to put it lightly, for game two later in the show. Well, let's go out to the Progressive guest line. Let's bring on Eric Halterman, our MLB analyst at rotowire.com. you can find him on Twitter, on X, at Eric_Halterman. Eric, I know you have a bunch of plays for us, but before we get to that, big injury in baseball this morning, Carlos Correa dealing with a torn tendon in his ankle, done for the season. So what does this mean for the Astros? What does this mean for fantasy baseball?
12: Yeah, for fantasy baseball, I guess it means Isaac Paredes is going to have a clear starting role the rest of the season. The Astros have been so beat up that he's been starting most of the time anyway, but that will continue to be the case. And with the Astros being so beat up, there's an argument that this doesn't do a lot for their chances of having a successful season, because they were already more or less gone. But if you were interested in the Astros putting things together as they started to get healthier, digging themselves out of what's been a very big hole so far this year, I would be even less interested in that now. They're 15-22 on the season. They've lost a ton of players. Jeremy Pena's been out for a while. Yainer Diaz is on the IL now. Several outfielders who aren't even that good, but you can't afford to lose many more guys, and their rotation is incredibly beat up. Hunter Brown, Tetsuya Mai, Christian Javier, all out right now. Of course, Josh Hader, we haven't even seen at all this season. So they'll get some of those pieces back, but they won't get one of their key hitters in Carlos Correa, who, even though he's older and not what he was at his peak, still had a 787 OPS this year. So it is definitely a blow to lose him. This is just looking like one of those lost seasons in Houston, and I don't think I'd be that interested in their long shot odds at this point.
1: It has been an over's paradise with those Houston Astros. Let's talk about the LA Angels. They were able to hold on for a win last night at home against Chicago. Tonight, they have to contend with a lefty and Noah Schultz. How are the White Sox against Southpaws, and can we expect them to bounce back today?
12: I am a little interested in their pitcher, Walbert Urena, who looks kind of like his teammate Jose Soriano, at least the pre-breakout version. He throws really hard but doesn't get a ton of strikeouts. He gets ground balls instead, but also walks the whole world. I think he's going to be interesting at some point, but hasn't shown enough yet. So I would take the White Sox in this one, and I would take their starter Noah Schultz's strikeout prop here. The Angels strike out more than any other team in the league. They have even worse strikeout problems against righties than lefties, but they're still eighth worst in strikeout percentage against southpaws. Noah Schultz has a slightly above average 23.5% strikeout rate. In the minors for his career, he's at 30%, and that's even while including last year's pretty poor season where he was battling knee issues. He looks fully over that injury now, had a very good start to the year in the minors. He hit this over 5.5 in two of his four major league starts so far. He averaged over six strikeouts in his three minor league starts. He's also starting to get more stretched out too. He was used a little carefully in his first few minor league starts and didn't reach six innings until his third major league start, but he's gone six in each of his last two. So he just needs a strikeout per inning against the team that strikes out more than anyone else in the league. So I like Noah Schultz in this one. I am intrigued to see, again, both young pitchers here, but I would take Schultz and the White Sox over the Angels right now.
0: Talking with Eric Halterman, MLB expert for us at rotowire.com. We do have two games officially in action now as part of the early slate. Just at first pitch between the Brewers and the Cardinals. Garrett Mitchell, by the way, scratched from the lineup for the Milwaukee Brewers. They do have Jackson Chourio out there for the second time this season. And we're in the bottom of the first between the Blue Jays and the Rays. No score there quite yet. Eric, looking a little bit later this afternoon, we got the Braves on the road in Seattle. Martin Perez taking on Brian Wu. You have a play on the total.
12: Yeah, I'm looking at the over in this one because Brian Wu looks off right now for the Mariners. He's somebody who we came into the year thinking he'd be, you know, a fantasy ace, a potential Cy Young candidate even. So far, he's got a 4.61 ERA, and it's been particularly a problem over his last two starts, 13 runs in 9 innings, just 3 strikeouts. Now, there's been no loss in velocity, no notable change in his stuff plus, so it's possible this is just a blip that could turn around at any time for Wu, but on the season, just a 17.5% strikeout rate, just not missing a lot of bats. He never missed as many bats as most of the guys who were being taken around him in fantasy leagues. He's somebody who relies on good control, and he does still have that, but 3 strikeouts in 2 starts going up against an offense that has been the best in the league by WRC+. I think the Braves are going to do their part in hitting the over here. The question is, should you just take the Braves or should you take the over? I like the over a little bit more because I don't trust Martin Perez, their starter. He's got a 2.22 ERA, but his Sierra is all the way up at 4.62. He doesn't miss many bats either, just a 17% strikeout rate, and he doesn't combine that with Wu's good control. He's got a 9% walk rate on the season, so facing an offense that is top 10 in WRC+ on that side, I think we're just going to see some runs in this one. Might consider the Braves, but I think I'd rather just take the over.
1: Got the A's and the Phillies going head-to-head tonight. I have a horror story from last night. I took the under with Sanchez on the mound. Phillies A's last night at 9.5. The score was 9 going into the ninth inning, and the A's score a useless run in the top of the ninth inning. Over hits. I lose my bet. I don't know if I can stomach another total in this series. So, Eric, maybe you can walk me into it. What are we looking at?
12: Yeah, everybody but you should then be looking at the under in this one here. Yeah, too bad Yoan Duran gave up one run in a low leverage appearance there, his first game back from oblique strain. But in this one, I like the under 8.5. Jeffrey Springs versus Zach Wheeler here. Wheeler has looked good in his return from thoracic outlet syndrome. A 2.45 ERA, a 1.00 whip in his first two starts back. He's got 14 strikeouts in 11 innings so far. His velocity is down from about 96.1 to 94.3 on his fastball, and that's not unexpected coming back from a major surgery. And so we shouldn't expect peak Zach Wheeler going forward, but if we're talking about the kind of pitcher who can lose almost two ticks on his fastball, it's somebody who threw pretty hard to begin with, somebody who has good control, somebody who's a wily veteran, knows how to get the most out of his arsenal, and somebody with a very deep arsenal. Wheeler throws six different pitch types. So this is somebody I think who can afford to lose that velocity and go from, you know, a Cy Young contender to a pitcher who's still very good. So I think the Phillies will do their part hitting the under on the pitching side, and I think the Phillies will do their part hitting the under on the hitting side as well, because they cannot hit lefties. As a team, they're hitting 190 with a 280 on base percentage, slugging 312 against southpaws. That's third worst in terms of WRC plus. Jeffrey Springs, the lefty on the mound for the Athletics, he's not great, but he's pretty good. A 396 ERA, a 109 whip, about a league average strikeout rate, and better than average walk rate. He normally has to pitch in one of the toughest parks in the league in Sacramento, so going to Citizens Bank Park here is actually an upgrade for him. So I expect a pretty low-scoring one in this one, and then, yeah, maybe some reliever will give up some unnecessary runs in the end to screw over this prop. But I think, in general, this looks like it should be a low-scoring game.
0: 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Eric, we got about 20 seconds here, so we got time for one more play. Give us what you're looking at real quickly at Red Sox Tigers.
12: Yeah, I'm looking at the over here because Jack Flaherty looks way off, hasn't completed 4 innings in his last 3 starts, 11 strikeouts and 11 walks. Sonny Gray on the other side, his first start coming back from a hamstring strain, didn't look that great before it either. So even though these offenses aren't amazing, I think we're going to see some scoring in Red Sox at Tigers.
0: Eric Alterman, everybody, find all of his great work for us over at rotowire.com. Frequent guest here on the Progressive Guest Line. Going to talk some golf with Len Hochberg when we come back. Full betting and DFS preview for the Truist out at Quail Hollow on the other side. 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
0: Nick Whalen, Brandon Kravitz back with you. You're watching Prop Points here on VSiN, the sports betting network. We salute those listening along live on SiriusXM channel 158 as well. Quick score update. We got 2 in-progress games in Major League Baseball. Heading to the bottom of the second, 0-0 between the Blue Jays and the Rays. Heading to the bottom of the first in St. Louis. We had the Brewers up 4-0 already on the St. Louis Cardinals. Jake Bowers with an RBI single. Andrew Vaughn back in the lineup. He homers to plate Wilson Contreras and Bowers later in the inning. So 4-0 Brewers as we head now to the bottom of the first. We're also pleased to welcome in our friend Len Hochberg. It's been a few weeks since we've had a major PGA tournament to preview, our golf, DFX, and betting expert at rotowire.com. Len Hochberg joining us on the Progressive Guest Line. Len, welcome back. Looking forward to diving in with you on the Truist Championship out at Quail Hollow. Your preview piece is up right now over on rotowire.com. Highly encourage you to check that out. Let's begin with Rory McIlroy, Len. He is the betting favorite. He is the highest priced player. If you're playing DFS this weekend, 6-1, excuse me, to win the tournament. Will you be betting him at 6-1? Will he be a foundation piece for you in your DFS lineups?
2: Yeah, Nick, Brandon, great to be with you. Yeah, I think there's a lot to like about Rory McIlroy. We haven't seen him since the Masters. He has sat out two signature events, not one, but two. But he is back now, and there is no way he is skipping a tournament at Quail Hollow, his wheelhouse course, although Augusta National might be another wheelhouse course for McIlroy at this point. He's won here four times. And specifically in your DFS lineup, he's only 11,700. This is not a Scotty price, 11,700 with a field of only 72, with all the 6,000s who will therefore have to make the cut. No cut in this tournament. They will get four rounds. There's a lot to like about Rory this week.
1: Quail Hollow is a nice, meaty course. I've heard it's a bomber's paradise. I think it was Brooks Koepka that said that most recently. Whose game, whose style does that pair with best among the guys that we expect at the top of the leaderboard?
2: Well, Quail Hollow is a major course. It hosted the PGA Championship last year. So who does it favor? Well, the best golfers and the proverbial need all 14 clubs in your bag. But to your point, Brandon, you are right. Yes, a bomber's paradise, more than 7,500 yards, incredibly long holes, finishing with the green mile, 16, 17, and 18. The longer hitters definitely have an advantage here. They did last week as well at Doral, but Doral had very wide fairways, so the golfers will have to keep it in the fairway this week. That may take a little bit off the gas pedal on the driver, but I always caution that even on these tournaments where 11 under, 12 under could be the winner, low teens, something like that, putting will matter. It maybe not to make a birdie, but to avoid a bogey or even a double bogey. So I think the big drivers, but guys who can really do everything at least a little bit well.
0: Len, so we've already established you're interested in the favorite, Rory McIlroy. Now, we have five golfers, including Rory, who are priced at under 20-1 to win this tournament. The other four being Cam Young, Xander Schauffele, Matt Fitzpatrick, and Ludvig Åberg. So those are kind of your big five this weekend. If you had to pick one other golfer to get in your lineup out of that group, who would it be?
2: Yeah, that's a tough call, but Xander Schauffele has really been under the radar this year. And granted, if you don't win a tournament, you're not going to be above the radar. And the so-called Big Four, I guess that's me so-calling them, Scheffler, McIlroy, Cam Young, and Matt Fitzpatrick have all won tournaments this year. But Xander Schauffele has been very, very good. He was top 10s at the Players, top 10 at the Masters. The last 2 years at Quail Hollow, again, we didn't see it last year for this tournament, but the Truist was there in 2023 and 2024. He finished second both times to Wyndham Clark in 2023, to Rory McIlroy in 2024. There is a lot to like about Xander Schauffele this week at this course.
1: Yeah, he's basically a lock for the top 10 these days, plus 130 if you wanted to look in that regard. Matt Fitzpatrick is a name that you just mentioned among the Big Four. I like the designation. Is that a guy that we should look at to be among the top of the heap? 17-1. I can be talked into this, Len.
2: Yeah, there is a lot to like about Matt Fitzpatrick. He is not in my article as a pick in my DraftKings article on RotoWire, but as Nick is very kindly likes to remind people, that doesn't mean I'm fading someone, just like someone better. But gosh, there is nobody hotter than Matt Fitzpatrick. He is so hot that he even brought his brother onto the PGA Tour and got him a tour membership for 2 years. They won the Zurich together a couple of weeks ago. He has just improved his iron play so spectacularly. He was well outside the top 100 a couple of years ago. He's now a top 10 iron player on the PGA Tour. Can certainly look for him in the majors. He's already won one, of course, just like McIlroy and Schauffele, a little better than him this week.
0: Len Hochberg, our golf DFS and betting expert at RotoWire, joining us on the Progressive Guest Line. Len, I feel like every time we have you on the show, we pull up your article at RotoWire, we scroll down into some of the bargain plays, and there's Jacob Bridgman staring at us, 70-1 to win the tournament, 7,500. on DraftKings. Are we back in this week?
2: Yeah, this might be the last time we see Jacob Bridgman in one of my articles for a while. This is, his price has come down. He's now 7,500, 70-1 last I checked also. So really long shot territory. He started the year just as hot as anyone. He's not in the big four, though. He first eight tournaments, eight top 25s, win at Riviera. Three tournaments since then, zero top 25s. Might be regression to the middle. Might be the grind of a long season that's not really been half over yet. Getting to him, we shall see. But he's still a terrific iron player, and he's still an elite putter. And I do like him at this price in a no-cut event. Not sure he can win the tournament, even at 70-1. I'm not necessarily recommending that. But as far as a lineup piece, cautiously optimistic that he can contribute this week.
1: Len, I want to go off the betting board for a moment. Nick and I just got done with a grueling NBA regular season, load management left and right that we've got to deal with. Now we're into the playoffs. It's a bettor's paradise where you don't have to worry about such things. Joel Embiid is hurt, but that's just injury related. But now we have to deal with it in golf. What is going on? Scottie Scheffler, Colin Morikawa, got some big names that are not playing in this tournament. Is this becoming a real issue that this sport needs to figure out?
2: I think it could be, Brandon. I think so. This is the last 2 weeks. It's really been exacerbated. Four big names sitting out this week. It doesn't appear to be injury related for anyone, but maybe Morikawa, and understandably so, coming off the back injury. But if the players, not that long ago, we have a major, the PGA Championship next week. We'll give him a pass. But last week at the Cadillac, six big names, including Rory McIlroy, were sitting out. There are just so many signature events and majors on top of one another. Now, granted, this year is even worse because kind of at the last minute, they wedged an extra signature event into the schedule, the Cadillac Championship last week. We can debate how that happened, why that happened, and on another day, but it happened. There really would have been nine signature events this year if the Century at the beginning of the year was not canceled. So it is an issue. There are 16 big tournaments this year, eight signatures, four majors, players, three playoff events. Brian Rolapp, the new CEO, has said he wants to have 21 to 26 big events with all the big names. You're adding at least five. I think load management, the dreaded NBA term, could find its way into golf. And that's a really tough one for Rolapp to negotiate.
0: Who would have thought Kawhi Leonard ruining the PGA Tour, Len? I can't believe it's come to this. We got about 30 seconds, Len. Real quickly, give us a bargain bin option or two we should consider for DFS this weekend.
2: Yeah, in the 6,000s, and I knew you were going to ask me about this, so I got to pronounce Sudarshan Yelamurahu, $6,700, 24-year-old. He's been playing great, thank you. Top 25 on tour in driving distance. We talked about that, Brandon. Got to hit the ball far, but also approach and putting, $6,700. He could fit into any lineup. You'll also see good numbers on him on a top 20 or even a top 30 this week. Only 72 guys in the field.
0: There we have it. Great stuff, as always, from our good friend, the best in the business when it comes to golf betting and DFS, Len Hochberg. Find his excellent previews each week over at rotowire.com. We'll have him back, of course, next week ahead of the PGA Championship. Still 4-0 Brewers as we're heading to the second inning in St. Louis. 0-0 between the Jays and the Rays. Give me an updated look at some NBA props for tonight with Joel Embiid out for the 76ers. When we come back, you're watching Prop Points.
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0: Nick Whalen, Brandi Kravitz back with you. It's Prop Points here on the Sports Betting Network, taking you up to the top of the hour before we hand things off to JVT and Stormy. Money moves coming your way at 2 p.m. Eastern. Brandon, we've had to adjust on the fly a little bit here with Joel Embiid officially out tonight for the 76ers. Again, that number has jumped from Knicks -7.5 up to 10.5 at DraftKings. Little bit of downward movement on the total, 216.5, now settling at 215.5. So not a ton of movement there. But this does throw off a little bit, you know, some of the props that we were considering, Brandon. So we'll talk about, you know, how we were going to bet this game, what we're now looking at in the absence of Joel Embiid. And I'll throw this to you first. I know you like the Knicks to cover the 7.5. When you thought Embiid would be out there, are you willing to play New York at 10.5?
1: I'm a little more hesitant with that. I do think that they are ripe to blow them out once again. I think I'd be more inclined to look at what the updated number is on a Sixers first half bet now without Joel Embiid. We've seen that this team plays well without Embiid in the past, and I think a lot of people would assume that there would be a bounce back in store after getting housed in the prior game. So first quarter, first half for the Sixers, you probably get a more favorable number on that right now. It was 3.5 before the injury. My guess is that it's up to 5.5 now. If you want to take Philadelphia, that's the way that I would look. As this game goes on, are the Sixers going to be able to overcome not having Joel Embiid in the lineup? I think it's more of a wait and see now. Part of the reason why I like the Knicks is because I love the matchup for them against Joel Embiid. This is a bad Embiid series with their ability to put size on him and disrupt his offense. And then they've been putting Jalen Brunson, they've been putting these actions on Joel Embiid with Jalen Brunson and getting him open. Joel Embiid plays drop, and then Jalen Brunson's able to knock down open threes. That's a paradise situation for the Knicks. So it's a little bit more of a wait and see. I would say, if anything, my alteration would be to bet the Sixers in the first half.
0: Yeah, we have seen some movement on the series price as well. Knicks now -525 to win the series, obviously with a higher implied chance to win tonight. I do wonder, too, if this is something we have to worry about looking ahead to game three already, Brandon. We're going every other night in the second round series, and that the fact that they ruled Embiid out this early in the day, I think indicates that he was never that close to playing. You know, he's dealing with multiple injuries, wasn't able to go through shoot around, it sounds like, really at all this morning. So might not just be a one game thing we have to worry about for Joel Embiid. How does this impact some of the other Sixers pieces, Brandon? I know you were looking at Tyrese Maxey over 24.5 points coming into the day. That has now jumped up to 27.5.
1: Well, I mean, I've been ice cold. We haven't done this in a while, thankfully, because the first round was not kind to me. So it feels like a gift from the basketball gods that I have this much closing line value in one game. I have the Knicks at -6.5 and Tyrese Maxey at over 24.5 points. I know that does no one any good. I'm just letting you know that as I brag about that, it's only because I feel like I've earned it at this point. Nice little discount originally when you looked at the juice on the line after a quiet game one. I was already going to like Tyrese Maxey. There's no way after watching that first game that you don't come away saying, how do the Sixers make sure that they're more aggressive with Tyrese Maxey heading into game two? It felt like he was too passive, didn't take many three-point attempts. You figure Philadelphia is going to be a little bit more in this game. That leads to more scoring down the stretch for Tyrese Maxey as well. I still like it. This is one that I would still bet even at the enhanced number at 27.5. He averaged 28 per game on the season. He averages about the same without Embiid, but you figure in a playoff situation, increased minutes, Tyrese Maxey is not a guy that spends a lot of time on the bench. They're always going to have to figure out a way to get him more involved if they wanted to win in this series. I think another way to look too, if you wanted to get really creative with this, I'd be curious where the number is for Tyrese Maxey to lead the series in scoring. It was +750 before the news. Maybe if it's around the same number, and that's a derivative market that hasn't adjusted yet, if Tyrese Maxey goes off, he can quickly catch up to where Jalen Brunson is in the series, a discounted price because of a bad game one, and then we expect him to go off in game two without it, Joel Embiid. So that's just a different way to look at this rather than attacking the direct market.
0: I'm looking at our excellent on-off differential page at rotowire.com, and luckily we have a massive sample of the Sixers without Joel Embiid on the court. Tyrese Maxey, a 32.2% usage rate without Embiid, averages 6.5 more points per 36 minutes. So I'm with you sticking with that updated number on him. You know, another guy who gets a big leap is VJ Edgecombe, who, you know, sees a notable leap in his usage rate. He averages 5.1 more points, 6.5 more field goal attempts per 36 minutes. And again, I think this is a spot where he's playing probably 40 plus tonight, as long as this game doesn't get out of hand. So I initially like the over 12.5 for VJ Edgecombe. I'll ride with you, Brandon. I'll take the updated number over 15.5 for Edgecombe tonight. I was also very prepared to make another case to take the under PRA, 34.5 for Karl Anthony Towns, rooted almost entirely in the belief that he would once again get in foul trouble, as he does pretty much every time he plays Joel Embiid. That one we're going to scratch from the record. I'm just going to stay away from Towns. Not playing the over necessarily, but not as interested in that under on the PRA. Let's go to the late game tonight, Brandon. Game two in San Antonio. Spurs looking to even this series after a big letdown in game one. They are a 10.5-point favorite. That number has actually moved towards San Antonio, even with the news that Ayo Dosunmu will be back tonight for the Wolves.
1: Money clearly pouring in on San Antonio. This is a classic two classic zigzags. Perhaps this one fits the bill a little bit better because one of the best players on the team is not missing in action for the San Antonio Spurs. Did not cover the spread in the previous game. I like them in the first quarter to cover the spread. I got it -2.5. There's still some of those sitting out there. It's juiced, but when I bet first quarters, I need every point in my favor possible because of those last second heaves keep me up at night. And if those go in and you don't cover off of that, it's nightmare stuff. If you don't cover the spread in the prior game, going into the first quarter of the next game in this postseason, round one, those teams were 24-14 against the spread in the very next game. If you were favored in the prior game and didn't cover, which San Antonio was, first quarter, 16-5 ATS. The truth is, if the Spurs are up by three or more heading into the second quarter, I'm also going to love sitting on them at a -4.5 on the first half. So I'm going to take them first quarter, -2.5, first half, -4.5, hope to cash both of these and then kind of get out of the way. Because I will say this, Nick, I like the way that Minnesota matches up with San Antonio. And I think there are very real question marks as this game progresses about what San Antonio looks like. We've never seen Wemby in this position. We've never seen Mitch Johnson in this position. There's a lot of newness with the San Antonio Spurs. And if you're looking at the full game spread and saying, well, I'm just going to take the Spurs because they lost in game one, you have to ask yourself, if Julian Champagne hits that three at the end of the game, are you still betting San Antonio? Because if the answer is no, then your process is out of whack. So I'm just going to attack the first half and then stay away from however this one wraps up.
0: I think you're totally right. I think we would view game two completely differently if what was ultimately a great look, probably the best look the Spurs were going to get in that situation, goes down from Champagne. Spurs, by the way, were 7 of 23 on what NBA.com considers wide open threes in game one. Let's finish things out, Brandon, with some best bets of the night. We could give out some more plays for this Wolves-Spurs game. I know you think the Timberwolves will be able to hang around, as you just said, but you're looking at this as a potential underspot for Anthony Edwards on the PRA.
1: Yeah, I think, and part of this is looking at it in the same way that you would look to bet a Joel Embiid under. If we're talking about a guy on the slate tonight that's most likely to not finish the game, it would be Anthony Edwards. He came off of the bench in game one. He was off of extended rest in his rehab. Now he only has one day to rest and recover after a hard-fought game one. I just think there's a chance that, one, we see diminished minutes still from Anthony Edwards. That would tilt under. We could see a blowout from San Antonio. That would lead to an under. Or we could just see him get re-injured, which would also lead to an under. There's just a lot of arrows pointing in that direction. I also really like Jalen Brunson over 7.5 points in the first quarter tonight for the Knicks. He is, outside of Luka Doncic, the best first quarter scorer in the NBA, and the Sixers have no answer for him.
0: I will leave us with De'Aaron Fox, over 5.5 assists tonight. He's gone over that number in four straight. I think Spurs have to do a better job setting up Wembanyama specifically at the rim. I'll go under 18.5 points for Julius Randle. I think we see reduced minutes compared to game one. I don't think he takes as many shots with Dosunmu back, with presumably more minutes out of Anthony Edwards tonight. So we go under on Randle. Money moves. Stormy Bonatoni, Jonathan Von Tobel coming your way next. Keep it locked here on VSiN.
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14: Started with Xander Schauffele, who you can get in the 11-ish to 1. He was close to 12-to-1 earlier in the week. He's been runner-up here, actually, the last two times for the Truist, in 23 and 24. Four top tens, last six starts. Thus far, I think he's seen a lot of the other elite. I mentioned that line of demarcation with the top four. He's seen all the elite players win, and he hadn't been able to get home. But this is the time of year where we start to see Xander kind of figure it out. He's usually not great on the West Coast swing, despite the fact he was born in California. Of his 10 PGA Tour victories, nine of them come in the spring or later in the season. So this is when we kind of start to see him get going a little bit. 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I'm going with the player, not the price, with Xander.
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2: 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He's Jonathan Von Tobel. I'm Stormy Bonantoni. We're live, as always, downtown Las Vegas Circuit Resort and Casino. Lots to get to today. Did get some news, though, in the last hour, JVT. What, you're checking your buttons real quick?
3: What was this? The V's a little deeper than I thought. A little uncomfortable. But yes, we got some big breaking news that Joel Embiid is not going to play today for the Philadelphia 76ers.
2: We'll preview that game as well as Spurs Timberwolves at length in about 15, 20 minutes, but did want to at least get the line movement out to you guys. You could see this Knicks line anywhere 6.5, 7.5 in favor of New York, depending on where you looked. Now that is out to 10.5 across the board. The total also up from 214.5 to 215.5. Although even with Joel Embiid the other night, they got rocked. So we'll see what that looks like coming up tonight. Also, a couple of Major League Baseball games in action right now. The Brew Crew up 4-0 on the St. Louis Cardinals. Tampa up 2-0 in Blue Jays Rays as well. And we've got another one set to get underway out there in Houston in just a few minutes, JVT. I don't know if you have any interest in this game. I will have a bet. The Dodgers and Astros going head-to-head. L.A., big favorite here, more than $2. Houston, you can get around plus 185 on that price. Run total sitting at 9. Tyler Glasnow and Lance McCullers going head-to-head.
3: You got something here? What do you got?
2: I'm rolling with the Dodgers on the run line. Is that so basic?
3: No, I mean, stop leaking confidence. Say it. What do you got?
2: I mean, just Glasnow's been great looking at some of the numbers. 2.56 ERA, 0.83 whip, 47 strikeouts already, top 11 in all of Major League Baseball. Mm-hmm. The expected numbers even better. And you look at some of the recent history against the Astros, he's had success against this lineup. Won't have to face Carlos Correa as part of that lineup as well. Saw the news this morning. He's likely to miss significant time with an ankle injury that he suffered, just batting in the cage yesterday, apparently, before the game. Dodgers bullpen also top 10 in Major League Baseball. Astros on the other side.

0: Oh, okay.
1: Yeah, come on now.
0: Sorry.
1: Keep up. There
0: All
1: we
0: right.
1: go.
0: All right.
1: But yes, I would agree with the handicap. I think that makes a lot of sense. All points here. And Glasnow, of course, we brought this up briefly on Pod of the Futures, but also obviously in contention, potentially for a National League Cy Young with his own teammate. Yeah. And that would, of course, be Shohei Ohtani, who we'll talk about a little bit later. They cannot, the Dodgers, capitalize on some of the good pitching performances. That matters not, though, for Ohtani's pursuit. Yeah. And actually, a little bit of information on that, too. We talked to Arash Markazi from the Sporting Tribune yesterday, my local shift, and he corroborated it because he covers L.A. at a very good depth. They want him to win. That is no longer speculation. They have talked about it. They want it. So that is part of the goal for Shohei Ohtani this year.
0: Yesterday, it gives up 2 runs in 7 innings, and Dodgers still can't get the win. He's only got 2 wins this season, despite having the best ERA in baseball. It's crazy. We will get to plenty of Major League Baseball talk a little bit later on, previewing some additional games on the card and looking at some of those futures markets. But let's set the table with everything we have to come. Time to run it down.
2: It's time for the top headlines and topics of the day. This is The Rundown.
0: All right, JVT, we've got another signature event this weekend on the PGA Tour. We'll preview the Truist Championship with Golf Digest Christopher Powers in about 30 minutes. Get his thoughts on the field out there at Quail Hollow.
1: Yep, I am looking forward to what we're going to hear at Quail Hollow. One of my favorite courses. I like when the tournaments are out here. So can't wait to see who is going to be chasing Rory McIlroy out there at Quail Hollow this week.
0: Out there when I lived in Charlotte, would go out to the then Wells Fargo every now and then. Lots of fun out there. Plus, we'll also, in addition to Christopher's breakdown, I will probably ask him about some of the golfers that I have money on, including one guy who hasn't won an event this year, but I think this could be the one.
1: You can remove probably.
0: Okay, yes, I will. You're right. Facts. Number two in our top three as we get set for the show. Puck around and find out. We'll react to last night's action on and off the ice, JVT, as the Avs take a commanding 2-0 lead over the Minnesota Wild. And some more action out there in Toronto. How about the Maple Leafs winning the lottery last night for the draft? They will get to select number one overall and the right to take Gavin McKenna.
1: Yeah, the magnitude of them winning the lottery yesterday was lost upon me. I was live on the air when that happened. A lot of people were freaking out. I just saw Toronto win the lottery. You put it in context for me. As I say on the internet, you put it in NBA terms, which then I kind of came around to. So we'll see. I mean, I guess it's exciting. Although I texted you, the McKenna kid, sounds like he's a good prospect, but this is not generational, like, hey, this is going to change the fortunes of the Toronto Maple Leafs for forever. It's just, hey, they got the first overall pick, and they're going to get the clearly best player in this draft.
0: Yeah, certainly they would like that to be the case, but no, it's not like Austin Matthews 2.0 once again for them. Although, coincidentally, with the draft being in Buffalo, the last time they had a number one overall pick was Austin Matthews when the draft was in Buffalo. We will also preview 2 big games tonight as the postseason rolls on. Sabres kicking off game 1 of their round 2 set against the Montreal Canadiens and game 2 of Vegas-Anaheim out here at T-Mobile Arena tonight. In the NBA last night, though, is where we will begin, where both favorites won and covered. Both totals also staying under, by the way. But let's begin in Detroit, where the Pistons win 111-101, and the Beard had another ball-handling bummer for Cleveland. Last night, JVT marks James Harden's 29th career playoff game with more turnovers than made field goals. And despite this looking like the Pistons should win and cover throughout the majority of this game, it was a tie game late and kind of a toss-up for how this was going to play out late.
1: Yeah, I think we need to be better than just the mouth-breathing, low-hanging, James Harden, he stinks. Like, yeah, Harden was not particularly great in this game yesterday. But despite him not playing particularly well, as we have talked about here, and despite the fact that the Cleveland offense, specifically in transition, really had nothing off live rebounds in transition, they only averaged a half point per possession, which is absolutely abysmal. They still had an opportunity to win this game down the stretch against Detroit. And we should not turn a blind eye, I guess we'll put it that way, to Detroit. The number one team in the regular season in defensive turnover rate was the Detroit Pistons. They forced turnovers on over 16% of opponent possessions. So this is something that they do. Harden is going to, as a lead ball handler in this series, he's going to turn the ball over a lot as we move forward, however long this series is going to be. I think the real thing that just comes down to is Cleveland offensively has to find a way to be better. Part of that is the turnovers. Part of it is just overall efficiency. The efficiency from three bounced back a little bit. They shot 36% from beyond the arc on the road, so that's good. They didn't do that well against Toronto. But they've got to figure some of that out, because I think you come out of this, if you're Cleveland, I know you're not happy that you lost the game, but it's game one on the road, and you had an opportunity to win it despite turning it over on over a quarter of your, or nearly a quarter of your offensive possessions. You have to feel like you have an opportunity at some point. And they were lead trailing by double digits throughout this entire thing before making a stand, coming back, and getting back into it.
0: Yeah, if you were a Detroit bettor, it became a sweat that you didn't want it to be late in this game for sure. And I know you say it's low-hanging fruit on Harden, but when you have, 633 turnovers in your career, which is the fifth most by any player since they began tracking it in the 70s, it's also just...

0: a part of your game at this point. So I get why people bring it up and are upset about it. That said, James Harden was asked about the turnovers after the game.
1: Yep. 100%.
2: And what do you think?
1: Some of them are, you know, like Don just said, you know, you look within first and you look at my turnovers, and a lot of them were just on me and nothing they did. So, and, you know, which led to, you know, I don't even know how many transition points they had, but it was way too many. And, I mean, if I had to put my print on one thing on the game, that's the game right there.
0: Taking ownership of it, which I appreciate, but I feel for him because, you know, he wants to knock this playoff Harden narrative he has, and he keeps feeding into it.
3: Yeah, I mean, I think it's the turnovers. I also think very quietly, as we've pointed out a couple of things with this team overall, but Harden also hasn't really shot the ball particularly well. So far in the postseason, he's shooting 34% from three. We know he's a better shooter than that. In this game last night, he's 1 of 7. If you look at his last three games combined, Stormy, we're talking about 3 of 16 from beyond the arc, if I do quick math and get it right. Hopefully I'm right. That is not going to help a team win any sort of playoff game. So that has to be better as well. It's not only the turnovers, but he's just been a negative on offense for this team overall. So if you're turning the ball over, if you're not getting as many assists as we know that you can, and you're also not hitting your threes like we know you should, that is a very big problem for them. I mean, this is part of the reason. You're supposed to have a secondary ball handler. You're supposed to have another guy who can not only facilitate, but also really work next to Donovan Mitchell as an offensive force. And that has not been the case so far in this postseason. So maybe this is going to correct itself, but Harden, I think it makes sense that we would look at this, but as Donovan Mitchell, I think, said as part of it last night, too, it's hardly the only reason. There's a lot of different reasons why they lost this game last night.
0: Yeah, Mitchell leads the Cavs in points with 23, but not for lack of trying to get more. He was driving into the lane, not getting a lot of foul calls, which he, too, addressed afterwards.
4: The free throw disparity is not why we lost tonight. I want to make sure I say that, but I don't know. I'm trying to get downhill, and a friend of mine got fined for talking about flop, so I'm not going to try to double down. But, I mean, like, I feel like that's what I got to do at this point. You know what I mean? Like, I'm trying to get downhill, trying to get to the bucket, and sometimes my people are in my way, and I'm trying to get fight through contact, and I'm not getting these calls.
3: The friend is one, Jaylen Brown, who has...
0: How much did he get fined?
3: 50,000, if memory served me correctly there. Look,
0: Kenny Atkinson was pretty, like, selective with his words, you could tell as well when he was asked about it. Did say he's still going to encourage Donovan Mitchell, though, to be aggressive.
3: Yep. Hey, here's the bottom line. With James Harden and Donovan Mitchell on the floor together in this postseason, they're averaging 112.8 points per 100 possessions. That's good for about the 62nd percentile. In the regular season when they were on the floor, it was 125.7. They were way more efficient and way better when they were playing together on offense during the regular season. You've got to be able to figure that out. Now, part of that is opponent, because Toronto's a pretty good defensive team and a very well-coached defensive team. Same thing with Detroit. They're a better defensive group, so that's going to be part of it. But you've got to be able to generate some sort of offense now as you move forward. And it falls on guys like Mobley and Allen to help out a little bit too, and Kenny Atkinson to figure out some of these lineups, because he continues to throw out these different rotations of guys that don't really work a lot and work well together. But the bottom line is, you can't just be an average offense with Donovan Mitchell and James Harden on the floor, and that's what they've been in the postseason.
0: Again, 111-101, your final last night. Can Cleveland try to get back on track in game two out there in Detroit? 3.5, that spread where it sits right now, 215.5, your total. As far as the series price goes, Detroit over $2 now, -210, that current price over at DraftKings. If you think the Cavs can come back in this thing, +175. Meanwhile, in OKC, it was the biggest underdog role in 35 years for the Lakers, and it turns out odds makers had it right, as OKC wins and covers yet again. Fifth straight game so far to open this postseason. We will discuss that and, of course, get into the two games we have coming up tonight in the association. When we return, we are just getting started here on Money Moves.
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8: This is a Bloomberg Business of Sports report. The National Football League Players Association sued Leaf Trading Cards, alleging the company is using the attributes of multiple football players on its products without a license. The association claims Leaf is using the attributes of more than six NFL players on its trading cards and website without authorization from the NFLPA or individual players. The complaint seeks court orders, damages, and other relief, and alleges that Leaf's use of the NFL players' attributes includes several trading card sets, including the 2025 Leaf Trinity football and the 2026 Leaf metal football. Northridge Capital is seeking a buyer for the W Hotel Aspen, a sale that would be the first for a slopeside resort in Aspen since 2010. The firm is seeking as much as $175 million for the 88-room property with a valuation of $2 million a room. With a Bloomberg Business of Sports report, I'm Michael Baum.
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0: Favorites handled business last night in round two of the NBA postseason as we welcome you back here to Money Moves. Stormy Bonantoni, Jonathan Von Tobel with you. Detroit gets the win 111-101. Meanwhile, in OKC, the Lakers were 15.5-point dogs to the defending NBA title champs and could not get it done, not even close. The Thunder now have won and covered all five games to begin the postseason, including the, big spreads, it feels like, at most turns. They have a plus 87-point differential to this point, and we talked yesterday about the regular season results between these two teams, JVT, and it came to fruition once again, 18-point win.
3: Yeah, and I think the thing that you're probably not feeling great about for Los Angeles is, like, the Thunder shot the ball pretty well. They shot 41% from three in non-garbage time, but OKC was not overtly efficient in the half court. They really didn't get to the free throw line a ton, or at least at the level that you expect them to. So that is also going to be something here as you move forward that's going to work against you, is at some point those games will come, and that's when you're really going to be up against it. And on the other end, we've talked about how good Oklahoma City can be defensively. They really showed out, and I think that that's going to probably just be the problem. I told Dave and Jensen this morning on VSiN by the Books. It seemed like the Lakers actually put forth a pretty good effort, and then you blink and they still lose by, what was it again,
0: 18.
3: And fail to cover a double-digit number. That's going to be a problem for Los Angeles. Maybe they can get one of these games. Jalen Williams is obviously still injured, so maybe you can still want to extend this out to five. But as we heard today, we'll hear a little bit more coming up later in the program, because we're going to head out to Los Angeles, or actually Oklahoma City, hear from Kobe Price, who covers the Lakers for the Cal Post. But as we heard today in a media scrum with Luka Doncic, he's not coming back anytime soon.
0: Yeah.
3: He actually, for the first time, I think at least, and I texted our guys to see too, and I was looking around for it, unveiled what the actual timeline was for his injury. 8 weeks. Game two is going to only be 5 weeks, so he's not coming back anytime soon to save them, and that's a very big problem for Los Angeles.
0: Yeah, and that was kind of the writing on the wall if you had been listening to any of the recent reports from guys like Shams Charania or Brian Windhorst, saying not only has he not been, like, active in contact practices or anything like that, but the conditioning hasn't even occurred yet. So he has a long way to go in this recovery, and it's not going to help LeBron James that he doesn't have much other support around him right now. Austin Reeves coming back from the injury. He hasn't looked even close to himself at this point, JVT. 3-16 last night, 0-5 from 3, and when you put him together with Marcus Smart and Luke Kennard, 8-35 with 8 turnovers, like, that's not going to do it. And LeBron, give him credit, he's defying Father Time, it feels like, at every turn, but even he addressed the offensive issues they have at large against the Thunder.
13: What are you asking?
14: Okay, well, I'm asking, I mean, like, you guys...
13: There's the issues right there. We're playing against the number one defensive team in the NBA, as far as the ratings and everything, and when you play against great defense, you have to have guys that can attract multiple defenders on the floor at all time. Even I felt like we had great shots. We got some great shots tonight. We missed them. But when you play against the world champions, you, having a guy that averages 34, 6 and 8 and 8 and 9, whatever the hell, that's special. So we have to be better at finding ways to get to the blender, finding ways to get to the paint. You know, we know they're a paint-forming team, so we have to be better with, you know, getting to the paint, not turning the ball over, and then shooting with confidence. But I feel like we got some really good looks.
0: Yeah, JVT, 90 points they were held to last night, just 24 on contested shots.
3: Yeah, and to the point of getting into the paint, they did take some shots. They took 29 attempts within 4 feet of the basket, but only hit 17 of them in short mid-range, so kind of in that floater area of the floor. They were only 3 of 13, so when it got a little bit tighter, the Thunder were very good at what they were doing, which is just cutting off the valve, if you will, in that area of the floor, and just don't know where that's going to come from. And the other problem with L.A. is that there's not exactly a dynamic spacing team. You know, they can shoot, but they're not particularly dominant from beyond the arc. And then to add on all of this, they lost one of their better on-ball defenders to a finger injury yesterday, and Jared Vanderbilt.
0: I don't want to talk about it.
3: Yeah, the pinky, for those who didn't see it, the nasty-looking pinky injury for Vanderbilt, who the bone actually came out of the skin.
0: Now I'm visualizing it again. Why'd you do this to
3: me? Interestingly enough, I think technically we can show that picture. Interestingly enough, J.J. Redick today, the quote was, they put his finger back together, and he's day-to-day.
0: Gross.
3: So maybe Vanderbilt can come back and help him out on the defensive end, but defense is hardly the problem. I think it's going to be, you've got to find some way to operate on offense. You don't know where that's coming from.
0: That series sweep bet you put in at a +120 price is now odds on, -105 in favor of the Thunder, who are out to -3,000 for the series just in general to get the dub. Lakers 12-1. OKC -170 to win the NBA title right now. An implied chance of 63%. Also, I'm laughing at myself. I just saw the Ric Flair tweet you put in the rundown.
3: That was Justin.
0: This is hilarious. Luca, please get in the game. Take a shot of cortisone and deal with the pain. They're paying you $50 million a year and you're not there. WTF. I hope Jeannie Buss trades you next year. Nobody wants a lame duck on their team. I don't know if you're going to get a lot of woos for that, Rick.
3: He's not going to be able to move. Like, even if he goes in and plays, like, he's not going to be able to move at all, Rick. So I don't know what we're talking about here.
0: Speaking of guys who can't move, Joel Embiid, apparently, adds him to the list because he is unavailable for tonight's Game 2 in New York, ruled out with ankle and hip injuries. According to Shams Charania, JVT, he was receiving round-the-clock treatments in an attempt to play, but unable to get out there for shoot-around this morning with increased soreness in both areas. Line, as I mentioned off the top of the show, anywhere from 6.5 to 7.5 in favor of the Knicks, now out to 10.5, that total up to 215.5.
3: Yeah, hard to really buy into the zigzag here, given the fact that Joel Embiid's not going to be available. To me, it would be Knicks or nothing in the spot here for Game 2. We've talked about how good they've been offensively over the last few games. I don't know if they continue that to this degree. The other issue is one of the big things that I think would work for Philly, which kind of came to fruition in Game 1, but they didn't capitalize on it because their defense was pretty poor and the offense was great, was that Embiid was part of the reason why Karl-Anthony Towns got in foul trouble pretty early. Same thing with Mitchell Robinson. And now without a dominant force down low to force the issue, especially with a guy like Cat who's got some issues with fouls, as we know, throughout his career, and then there's that, too, which is, are you even going to get him off the floor now without Embiid to kind of work on that problem for you? So with all of that being said, it almost feels like if you're the 76ers, all right, look, you can't get the shoot around. You've got these injuries. If we give you today, that means we can get you 3 days off before we play for Game 3 back at home. The old cliche, series doesn't start until you win a road game. So your hope here, obviously, if you're Philly, obviously you want to steal this one. But the other part is, let's see if we can earn a split here in the first four games. and then we can make this a best of three, obviously with two going in New York. But that's big picture thinking. Right now, today, I think it would be a New York or nothing here against Philly.
0: Well, and especially just considering, too, like the performance that Joel Embiid even had in game one to begin with. He looked slow. I mean, the whole team really did. And we talked about the situational spot that they were in at the quick turnaround. But just in general, probably best for him to give themselves the best chance to try to fight back into the series. I don't know if I want to lay 10.5 with the Knicks, but then I can't help but look at the margin of victory that they've had the last handful of games, right? They beat Philly in game one by 39. They won by 51 in that closeout game ahead of the weekend against the Hawks, the last four games winning by an average of 33 per. So I wouldn't fault anybody that was willing to lay the double digits for this one. That is the largest by any team in any four-game span in NBA playoff history.
3: You know, it's interesting. It's a small sample size, and there's some blowouts in there, so that muddies up the water here a little bit. But if you just go by the numbers, you've been outscored by 5.1 points every 100 possessions with Joel Embiid on the floor in this postseason compared to just 1.9 with him off. So you could sit there and statistically argue that they're better without Joel Embiid. A lot of that has to do with some of the minutes against the Boston Celtics, the beginning portion of the series, especially the first game when he came back. But I don't think there's really any question that this is a team that needs Joel Embiid out there.
0: And the Minnesota Timberwolves need Anthony Edwards as well. So what's the latest on him? I know he shocked a lot of us, at least, that he was able to go in game one and provided an impact not only on the court, but the emotional lift, I think, when you have your star out there. Significant performance in San Antonio for game one. Can they repeat it? What's the latest on Edwards?
3: I mean, I think they can. He's questionable to play today. We haven't seen any update, or at least I have not seen it. So the big news here, and this is why I'm surprised at where the number's at. So Edwards is officially questionable after playing 25 minutes in game one. Ayo Dosunmu has been listed as available, so he is going to be back. So that is a very big deal for Minnesota and their depth, because Dosunmu obviously is a very good offensive guard for them. I'm assuming that Edwards, despite the questionable tag, is going to be out there because he looked pretty good in game one. Maybe he comes off the bench again. Maybe it's limited minutes again. But either way, the whole point here being, Stormy, is this is still 10.5 right now for San Antonio. I guess I can understand if you think that there's going to be some sort of zigzag, but I don't know, man. If Dosunmu is going to be available, and my assumption is correct that Anthony Edwards is going to be out there, I think you call this a play of principle, and I'll go down with 10.5. I know there's a human element of winning game one and letting off the gas, or maybe there is the conspiracy that I presented a little bit yesterday and told you when we were walking in, which is, you know, maybe they actually do go, you know, we did steal game one, and we're on the road. Let's see if we can also steal a couple of days of rest for Ant and give him today off. But I highly doubt that's the case, because outside of stealing home court, you know what's better than stealing home court? Going up 2-0 and going back home. So I think that that's still probably, you're going to give Anthony Edwards the runway to start today, and I don't think they're going to play that game. So, yeah, 10.5, I think that seems to be a pretty good number, and I'm willing to bet if Edwards gets announced as active, that probably dips back down to that opener of 9.5.
0: And worth noting, at DraftKings, we are back at that 9.5.
3: Yeah.
0: So at least putting that out there. Across the board, everywhere else, I'm still seeing 10.5, but at least at DK, 9.5 is the number.
3: And it's a juice 9.5, too. I think it's like minus 120 right or something.
0: Minus 118.
3: Like that.
0: Yeah, so. Yep. Reminder, though, as we talk all things NBA postseason, the NHL playoffs rolling on as well. The sports calendar never stops, and the Sharp Plays is covering it all. They've been winning for 15 straight years, all of it documented. Logs public posted publicly at sharpplays.com as well. And we know in this industry, transparency can be rare, but when the Sharp Plays move, the sports books take notice. Advanced AI, trusted insider intel, they find the value before the numbers shift. 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
0: 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Story about Tony, Jonathan Von Tobel with you. The Truist Championship set to get underway tomorrow out there at Quail Hollow in Charlotte, North Carolina. No Scottie Scheffler in the field, who won the PGA Championship on this course last year, but lots of big names across the board, including Rory McIlroy, who's your favorite, Cameron Young, who just won Wire to Wire at the Cadillac Championship. So should be fun to get into the field. Excited to have Christopher Powers join us here on the Progressive Guest Line, senior writer at Golf Digest. You can follow him on X at CPowers14. This field looks pretty awesome, Christopher.
25: Yeah, like you said, no Scotty, but we're doing okay with Rory, Cameron Young, and obviously Xander Schauffele back in the fold here, as well as Matt Fitzpatrick, who's one of the hottest players in the world. So should be a fun one.
3: All right, so walk us through the course. What kind of golfers are we looking for here at a course like this?
25: Long and straight, which obviously plays well just about anywhere, but especially here at Quail Hollow. Obviously, that's why Scottie Scheffler was able to win here a year ago, and it's why Rory McIlroy has basically dominated at this golf course over the last decade plus now. He's been around for a long time, had a bunch of wins here. Xander's played well here. He's long and straight. And then Cameron Young, who played the President's Cup here in 2022, you have to figure his game sets up quite nicely for Quail Hollow, and he's probably the best player on the planet at this current juncture.
0: Okay, you're speaking my language off the top, because two guys that I put top tens in earlier this morning were Xander Schauffele and Matt Fitzpatrick. So I was wondering if I was a little bit too basic or if I'm on the right track, and it sounds like you think the right track. What are your expectations specifically for Schauffele getting back into the fold?
25: Well, Xander's kind of reverted to, I mean this as a compliment, his kind of automatic top 10 form. He's not winning, but he's always going to be there. He's always going to, if he has to backdoor, he'll backdoor. But I think he'll very much be in contention this week. He hasn't really, you know, contended to win yet this year. That could happen over these next 2 weeks. I think a lot of people like him next week as well. And then Fitzpatrick, I mean, he seems to be gearing up towards a win next week as well. And then Shinnecock coming, and obviously the Open later in the summer. I think he definitely wants to pick off another major. So those two guys, great call. And you got the smaller field this week, another signature event, no cut. So you're guaranteed all four rounds, four chances to kind of get into that top 10. And both guys playing super well. So I like both.
3: All right, so let's talk about the guys that you specifically like then. Any golfer outrights that you would like to share with us?
25: Yeah, oddly enough, I don't have anyone under 50-1. My first guy this week is Ben Griffin, because I think 50-1 is a pretty crazy price on a guy who made the Ryder Cup team last year, had an all-world season, and kind of got off to a really slow start to 2026, which I think was kind of expected, him coming back to earth. But he started to round back into his 2025 form as of late, highlighted by a T3 last week at the Cadillac, hit it great off the tee. Like I said, you got to be long, you got to be straight, and you got to make putts. That's what Ben Griffin does. He's a North Carolina native, North Carolina guy, so a little home game for him this week. Hits bombs. I like Griffin quite a bit. And then another North Carolina native, 80-1, I'm going with Ryan Gerard, who actually got off to a great start this year, a couple runner-up finishes, hasn't gotten over the line just yet in 2026. Cooled off a bit in Florida, but he's put together a solid little month here. Iron game's great. Off the tee game is great. Just hasn't resulted in a high finish like he had early in the year. So I think that might come this week. I like both these guys this week and next week.
0: I know we were talking through some of the skill sets that are important here, but at a course like this, how much does course history really matter when all is said and done? Like, do you look at some of the past winners specifically and say, okay, maybe like they've obviously had success here in the past, maybe they could contend?
25: Yeah, massively. I think it's one of the bigger course history, horse for the course, whatever you want to call it, courses on the PGA Tour schedule. I forget how many times Rory has won here. I think it's four. And again, like I said, Xander, he top tens here every year. So, you know, again, it plays the strengths of guys who hit it long and straight. And that's Xander, that's Rory, and that's hopefully Ben Griffin and Ryan Gerard for my sake this week.
3: Any guys you want to look to play against or just stay away from?
25: Yeah, I mean, I know it's basic and everyone's onto him, but I think you got to hunt down Justin Rose right now. I think it's so crazy what he did, changing his irons. You know, he's like, this is like the third peak of his career. I thought he had a chance to win another major this year. He's going to a course next week, Aronimink, he's won at. And then he changed his irons to McLaren irons, this luxury car brand. He's done this before, too. He got to world number one in 2020, changed his irons to Hanma, kind of fell off the map, realized the error of his ways. I can't believe he's doing it again now. He almost finished dead last week. I actually played against him in a matchup. If you can find him in a matchup this week, I'm going against Justin Rose. And I actually am going, I like Ben Griffin to win. He's in a matchup against Daniel Berger. Doesn't hit it that long. This is not the type of course for Daniel Berger. He's a Florida guy. He's a Bermuda guy. So I'm going Griffin over Berger. And if you can find Rose in a matchup, I don't care who it's against. If it's against, you know, Charlie Hoffman, I would take Charlie Hoffman. Charlie Hoffman's not in the field, but just making a joke.
0: I love it. Christopher Powers, Golf Digest, joining us here on the Progressive Guest Line. Tommy Fleetwood started the season so strong. He was so close in so many events. Do you feel like he is getting close? What's your evaluation of him headed into this weekend?
25: Yeah, I do. I know at Harbortown he got off to a brutal start and then ended up playing like really well the rest of the way, and the result just didn't reflect it because of the one bad round. So another guy who had a great year last year, bit of a slow start, again, reminiscent of kind of Ben Griffin, who I'm talking about before. And, yeah, you know, we're getting into this meat of the season here, the time guys want to sort of really start to peak. So, yeah, I could see Tommy Fleetwood being a factor this week and next week as well.
3: What are some good narrative storylines for this week? Outside of just the data and the golfing, any good storylines that are out there that people are talking about?
25: I mean, I'm fascinated to see how Rory McIlroy does this week. We haven't seen him since the Masters. Kind of very similar situation to a year ago. I know they didn't play at Quail Hollow. They played in Philadelphia. They're actually switching, going to Philadelphia next week, but they're back at Quail Hollow. Rory went to the PGA at Quail Hollow last year and just sounded like not a guy who had just won the Masters, who had won the career Grand Slam. He sounded kind of like, you know, a little moody. He wasn't like super jovial with the media, and that kind of reflected the rest of his season. He didn't really do well in the majors. He sounds much different in his press conference today. He sounds like he's ready to kind of attack the rest of his, you know, second prime, if you want to call it, his late 30s. And I think he will. So, like we said, he's got four wins here. I would not be surprised to see him win a fifth time and then even win again next week. He and Cameron Young are kind of going at it. And then obviously, like we said, you got Scheffler there and Matt Fitzpatrick, too, who are scorching hot.
0: Well, you talk about the positivity for a guy like McIlroy. It feels like kind of the polar opposite, at least based on some of the sound I've heard from Jon Rahm as we look ahead to next weekend. And he's a top four short shot on the board for the PGA Championship. But all of the conversation has been around his contract and LIV Golf, and he seems a little bit defeated. I mean, a victory lap, I'm sure, for the PGA Tour. But what do you think of where Rahm is at mentally headed into next week?
25: Yeah, not in a good spot, obviously. And we saw how he played at the Masters, and he didn't say it when he was asked about it early in the week. He said he was super prepared. Then he has a kind of a poor week, and on Sunday he admits he was not prepared. Now, he said it was the course conditions. He wouldn't put that on LIV. I know they're not supposed to criticize LIV. I think deep down he was saying, I was not prepared because of the events I was playing in, the courses I was playing in, the fields I was playing against. So I don't know how you can be confident in betting Jon Rahm next week. And just from a golf fan perspective, it's upsetting to see guys like Rahm, Bryson kind of, you know, waste like prime years of their career right now. So unfortunate to see where Jon Rahm's at.
0: Appreciate your time and insight as always. Thank you for doing this.
25: Thank you guys. Have a good one.
0: You too. Christopher Powers, everybody. Make sure you check out all the work over there at Golf Digest. And looking ahead to next week, JVT, Scottie Scheffler, I'm sure to no surprise, your favorite at +380. He just continues to finish second lately, though, so you haven't needed that winner without market that was so prevalent last year. Rory, your second shot at +650 before we get into the double digits with DeChambeau, Rahm, and Schauffele.
3: So for our audience just joining us, so who do you like?
0: This week, so I have top tens on Schauffele and Matt Fitzpatrick. And I did an outright on Xander Schauffele to win.
3: Always Schauffele.
0: Because it's going to happen.
3: I mean, I don't know why you get to get so aggressive, but I would agree with the thinking that, you know, like we've all had our white whales that we're always chasing, and the problem is when it finally does happen and you've given up.
0: Correct.
3: It's not gonna, it's going to be awful.
0: That's what I'm saying.
3: Day to be damned.
0: I can't stop. And this is one of those things, too, that, like, as Christopher said there, like, his skill set matches up so well with this course. He's had success on it, and he's been like a top 10 magnet this season. So we have cashed a lot of the top 10 tickets on Schauffele. We just haven't been able to get the outright over the hump. So hopefully this week can get us there. Looking at some of his metrics in general, finished second here twice, as we talked about with Christopher, but leads the field right now in approach, which should be obviously a key factor in this play this week. So
3: all right,
0: let's go at Quail Hollow, baby.
3: Classic course as well, so looking forward to it.
0: No doubt about it. Okay, we got to step aside here on Money Moves, but when we get back, excited to talk a little stick and puck, going to dive into what we saw not only on the ice last night, but off of it as well. We had the draft lottery for the National Hockey League yesterday, where the Toronto Maple Leafs leapfrogged the field. Not only did they get to keep their pick and not have to worry about shipping it off to Boston, but they get number one overall, which, if you listen to any Maple Leafs fans, has just turned around everything mentally for them after what transpired in the last 24 hours after hiring John Chayka. So very excited to dive into that and some bets for tonight. Stick around. More Money Moves after this.
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0: Back here on Money Moves, Stormy Bonantoni, Jonathan Von Tobel with you. Speaking of dysfunction, how about the Toronto Maple Leafs? Off to a interesting weekend. And although the last 24 hours have been so weird and there was so much aggression going their direction after the hiring of John Chayka and what all of that meant and looked like, now everybody's happy again because they win the lottery last night and the right to select number one overall come June at the NHL draft in Buffalo and the right to draft what, for all intents and purposes, should be Gavin McKenna, although there has been some hype as well about Ivar Stenberg, who's projected number two overall. He is the better player right now, but the potential and everything with McKenna seems to be the much higher when all is said and done. This isn't, we talked about this earlier, like this isn't Connor McDavid or Macklin Celebrini or Austin Matthews level hype, but he has had numbers comps to Connor Bedard, and he's not going to be a guy that like instantly steps into the lineup in the NHL and is a 90-100 point player, but somebody with a lot of potential.
3: And he's very clearly the best player, right?
0: Yes. There is some debate about that, but he has been over the last handful of years the guy that has consistently been projected as the number one.
3: Okay.
0: So that's why I don't know if you remember this, the altercation. So he plays for Penn State. Mm-hmm. The altercation that happened with him like breaking a guy's jaw, that was a huge deal because everyone was like, what the hell happened? It ended up being reduced from a felony to a misdemeanor 2 days later after video came out of the whole situation, and all of the NHL evaluators about this that have, like, really dug into him said they don't anticipate it being anything that would be problematic for him. So there you go. But, I mean, just I feel so terrible for Vancouver because they were the worst team in the National Hockey League. They've never had a number one overall pick in the lottery, and they get sideswiped again here by a team like Toronto.
3: Sucks to suck, but this is, this is the way it works now. So, all right, cool. Toronto gets the first pick, and they'll be okay next year?
0: I don't know. Maybe this will solve some of their problems, at least. Earlier this week, too, Chris Johnston of The Athletic and TSN said that Austin Matthews was really having questions about his future and what that looks like. So will this new leadership group present something to Austin Matthews that makes him want to stick around and be invested and see that the future is bright and they have potential to make a run in the postseason? Or will this be a full, like, retool, rebuild? So I think you have to wait and see if you're a Maple Leafs fan at this point, but at least something to be, I think, excited about what you have the potential to do with that pick. Colorado Avalanche fans probably pretty darn happy with the way things are transpiring for them here early in the postseason as well. They're the favorites to win the Stanley Cup, and they are looking like it. Take a 2-0 lead over Minnesota last night. We'll discuss that game a little bit more in a bit, but I want to look to tonight because we do have two more games that are coming up. Montreal and Buffalo is going to get underway, and game two in the Anaheim Golden Knights series. I am so excited just to see what the environments are like in Buffalo and Montreal over the course of the next week, because this is like the way that they eliminated Boston and Tampa. Old guard out, new blood in. There's so much excitement about these young franchises and what they can do. Buffalo, oddly enough, when you look at some of the way that their series went in round one, needed to win on the road in Boston to take that series. They were 1-2 in KeyBank Center. So can they turn that around? Game one of that series, they did win. So I'm curious to see if they can get it done tonight as a -130 home favorite again.
3: I mean, the other part, too, is their power play going to be any better in the series?
0: Sure.
3: Right? One power play goal, hitting at a 4.2% rate in the first series there, so not particularly great. And this extends back to the regular season,
0: dude,
3: right?
0: They were on an 0-39 run at one point.
3: So that, I mean, at some point you would think that you're going to get burned there. Like, you've got to get they're not freebies, obviously, but you've got to get some of those easier opportunities with those goals. And I would expect that you're not going to win four series if that's going to be the case, if this continues. So that's going to be part of it with this series so far. And the reason why I bring this up is, at least in the short sample size of the postseason, Montreal's in the bottom half of these postseason teams in penalty kills. So you would assume that your floor as a power play is raised. We know how good you can potentially be on offense. We've talked about them from a goaltending perspective. They seem to be, I think the term we keep using is good enough. Does that sound fair for Buffalo? So offensively, I kind of trust them a little bit, but it's whether or not you're going to be able to against what has been a below average power play in the postseason, or excuse me, penalty kill. Are you going to be able to take care of these opportunities in this series?
0: And at least in game one, they do have the rest advantage in this one. Yep. They've had the last 4 or 5 days off, whereas Montreal was just coming off of a really grueling, lengthy 7-game series. And so maybe it's similar to how we saw the Philadelphia 76ers in game one come out slow, tired. I could see that potentially here.
3: Hockey players don't get
0: as
3: tired.
0: We get things started.
3: That was like 2 days, though, right? It's not a 1-day turnaround. They played
0: On Sunday.
3: Okay, all right, cool.
0: So their last game was on Sunday. When these two met in the regular season, but they also, sorry to go back to that, they also played 4 overtimes
3: in
0: that series. Yeah. So it was a battle every single night. And then
3: every game was decided by a goal, right?
0: So, it's ridiculous. When these two met in the regular season, split the 4 meetings, each one home and on the road. Every game also saw 6-plus goals scored. So all of the numbers that you see out there about this being a coin flip series, I think, are pretty fair. Although Buffalo has seen a little bit of support overnight out from the -110 to -115 in the series. I didn't know what to do in terms of this total. It's sitting at 5.5, and almost all of the games in that Montreal series went under. 3 of the last 4, I believe, in Boston, Buffalo stayed under as well. Both goalies have been really solid. Yet again, as I talk about, like, maybe tired legs for Montreal in this first one, I have a little bit of a lean to the over 5.5 just because it is 5.5, not 6. It was a higher scoring regular season series, and we see in some of these openers, specifically in the National Hockey League, that the officials are a little bit more into doling out penalties, and you do get more of those power play opportunities. So I stayed off of anything on this game, but at least that was a thought process in me. And maybe this is actually an over game after all of the unders that we've seen of these two teams most recently. Looking ahead to tonight, anything stand out to you in Anaheim, Vegas?
3: Well, I was going
0: to
3: ask really quick.
0: Because
3: Minnesota made the goal change yesterday because of just of all the play there. Mm-hmm. No question that Dobis is going to be
0: No, Jakubowicz is the guy.
3: Jakubowicz is the guy. Okay, I just wanted to ask. I mean, we go back to what we talked about with this series so far, which is, and again, it's only one game, but if I just copy and paste the effort from Anaheim in terms of the numbers, I think they're going to have a better shot at winning this game.
0: Yeah.
3: Oddly enough, I mean, I shouldn't say oddly enough because this is how these postseason games work and these prices, but we're a little bit lower than where we were for this first game of the series. As we talked about, it was about $1.70 or higher for Vegas in game one. They win, and now it's $1.55. You know, if you thought that price was accurate, then I assume that you're going to be back on Vegas here today. Because Circa has $1.55 out there. So if you thought $1.70 was the right price for the Knights, why just because they lost game or won game one would this be a little bit cheaper? Other than maybe you looking at the 5-on-5 stuff and thinking, all right, well, maybe they got a little outplayed. And that's going to be the reason why.
0: That's what I think it is. I think a lot of people look at this series and this game and think of it as a coin flip and say, it's a coin flip, but I'm getting +140 on Anaheim, who outshot Vegas 34-21 and outchanced them 5-on-5, 25-14. Yes, they lose the game 3-1, but it was also tied at 1 with about 8 minutes to go in this thing.
3: And they also went 0-for-4 on the power play, right? The Anaheim. So like, you put all those things together, you're a better hockey mind than I. But if I were to present all of those to you and say, hey, how often is this team losing that game? You're probably like, not that often.
0: Sure.
3: Or at the very least, more times than not, they're winning it.
0: That's why I say, just from a value standpoint, I think the +140 would be attractive here. Also, for anybody who likes playing that regulation draw, again, this was a 1-1 game with 8 minutes to go yesterday, and we've seen Vegas at least play a handful of overtime games in that first round series against Utah. Anaheim and Edmonton played at least one. You're getting 3-1 on a regulation draw, if that's something you think could be interesting to you.
3: What about go ahead.
0: My favorite bet of this game is a prop on Jackson Lacombe, who is like this stud young defenseman for the Anaheim Ducks. He's -115 for an anytime point, but you can get +110 on an assist. He has 10 points so far in the postseason. 9 of them are assists. He obviously like drives offense from the blue line. He's made the score sheet every game but one, and even going back to the regular season, this is a prop that is cashed with regularity. 35 points his last 41 games, 45 the last 48, but he only has 10 goals all year. So to put that into context, if you're getting a 20-cent plus difference on an assist versus just a point, I think that's completely worthwhile. And we talked at length yesterday about the way that game one ended and the icing, no call drama around that. Jackson Lacombe was that guy who was going for the puck with Jack Eichel. He's probably pretty mad at himself about that moment. So I could see a very, very motivated Jackson Lacombe tonight.
3: What do we think of the last two games here for Carter Hart, if this is going to continue?
0: Dude, which guy is he?
3: Right. 55 saves. He's only allowed 2 goals. They've obviously won both. Save percentage of 96% in those two games.
0: Yeah. For us, from a betting perspective, like, you probably don't care what John Tortorella has to think about this, but his priority isn't about how many goals he lets in. It's about the timely goals and the goals when you need them, which he has risen to the occasion for.
3: Also, right. I mean, I also ask this too, is because we saw this 6.5 shaded to the over for game one. It's now 6.5, but some spots are slightly shaded to the under, just like a pick, both sides -110.
0: I think. So even though these were two of the three highest scoring teams in the playoffs in round one, I'm not necessarily sold that this is going to be this over crazy series like we saw in round one with both of these teams, because Vegas seems to have figured out a lot defensively, especially with how they changed their structure against Utah, and Anaheim's got a very similar style of play. And if they can continue to perform on the penalty kill like they have all season, that's going to make life hard for the Ducks, because that's where they made a lot of their money in round one against Edmonton.
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17: Jim Furyk has been named the Ryder Cup captain for the United States team that will compete in Ireland next year. The odds on the board right now, Europe minus 136 to win the Ryder Cup, USA plus 130. Tie 12-1. A tie means Europe would retain the cup. In college football, spring practice is winding down across the country. Heisman Trophy odds on the board. Notre Dame C.J. Carr and Texas quarterback Arch Manning, the co-favorites at plus 750. Oregon's Dante Moore and Julian Sayin of Ohio State both at 10-1. Last year's Heisman Trophy winner, Fernando Mendoza of Indiana, is plus 350 to win the NFL Offensive Rookie of the Year honor in his first season with the Raiders. With your Action Update, Mike Sennett on VSIN, the Sports Betting Network.
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2: What's up, everybody? We're cruising on a Wednesday. Money Moves, VSiN, the Sports Betting Network. Stormy Bonantoni, Jonathan Von Tobel with you. Had a great breakdown of the Truist Championship in Hour 1 with Christopher Powers. If you want to catch up on any of his favorite golfers, make sure you check out Money Moves in podcast form, wherever you get your podcasts. You can listen on your own time. Lots to get to this hour, including in 30 minutes. Kobe Price, who covers the Lakers for the California Post, is going to join us. He was in that scrum this morning with Luka Doncic in his first media availability, talking to everybody about the current state of the injury. Not great. Yes, I know I had a speech impediment there.
3: I wasn't going to say anything.
2: Just move on. See it on your face. I can't when I look at you and you make that face. I know. I'm pushing through.
3: Lakers, purple and gold. Looking forward to seeing what this series looks like. Speaking of gold, your hair looks golden today.
2: Thank you.
3: How did you do something with it yesterday?
2: I got highlights 3 days ago.
3: Looks great.
2: Thank you for noticing, even though you didn't.
3: I notice eventually. That's all that matters.
2: We'll get into plenty of NBA, NHL this hour. We'll have best bets at the end of the hour, as always. We have a little college football news to get into in a moment as well. But did real quickly want to wrap up some of our hockey conversation from last segment, because as we were talking about the Golden Knights-Ducks game coming up tonight for Game 2, another angle I wanted to present was just the line combination prop options for the first two lines for Vegas specifically, and Josh Ingles of Covers, we've had him on the program a number of times. He was the first person that kind of brought this up and put a light on it for me over the last couple of years of being able to pair up anytime point props with guys who play a lot together, whether they're playing on the same line or you know that they're going to be on power play together. And a couple of guys that I think could be worthwhile if you want to pair them together, see if you can get plus money prices. Anybody on that second line if you want to put together for Vegas. So the Marner, Brett Howden, Mark Stone, they have been operating at such a high rate ever since John Tortorella moved the lines around. And the top line's been producing much better as well, with Jack Eichel centering Ivan Barbashev and Pavel Dorofeev. Shea Theodore, I think another guy, if you were trying to like mix and match and piece some of these guys together on the back end, since he was elevated to the top power play for Vegas, he's been operating. He didn't have a point last game, but prior to that was operating at a point per game pace. So just a couple of these guys, if you want to mix and match and see if you can make something happen, I think is really worthwhile. But that second line, I would say, is my favorite of that bunch. Also, we didn't talk much

0: Something like that? Yes,
1: it was ridiculous.
0: Yeah, so it looked like we were going to be back on pace for what that first game was, and then it ends up, like you said, going over with the empty netter, and the Avalanche win by margin. To me, the big picture here is Minnesota's got a goaltending issue with team in this series. I mean, you make the switch, and I think part of it was, Wallstedt, like you had said, had played a lot in those games, and so maybe you want to give him some rest. But he didn't play well in the first series, or assuming the first game. And then here we are, Colorado does pretty much the same thing they did in game one to your other guy here. So I think that that's going to be a problem for Minnesota, is through two games, the two goaltenders both have really struggled.
1: And we also talked yesterday about Minnesota's special teams issues, and if that was something that they could figure out against Colorado this series, they certainly didn't in game two. They go 0-for-2 on the power play. The penalty kill gives up a pair of goals as well. And especially when you look at their regular season numbers, I mean, the PK was decent. They were league average in the playoffs. But as far as what we've seen so far, the only team that has been worse than them has been the Edmonton Oilers in round one against an Anaheim Ducks power play that operated at a 50% clip. So this has been bad. Faceoffs have been a problem. They need to get a lot cleaned up. And I was listening to the availability from their head coach, John Hines, earlier this morning. He talked about maybe some potential changes, whether it be to the lines. And we don't know what he's going to do for game three just yet in net, as you mentioned, putting in Gustafson in this last game. Fortunately for Minnesota, and I do think this is something that could play into their favor as they get set for their first game back at home, they'll have a little bit of an extended break because their arena is being used by the PWHL right now for the playoffs. Might get a little extra time to get healthier because Jonas Brodin has been injured. Joel Eriksson Ek has been injured. They have a lot of problems right now from a health standpoint that maybe they can get some of these pieces back. Bogosian got hurt too. Yeah, Bogosian got hurt as well. So they have a handful of guys who are injured. If they can get some of them potentially available and back with the extended layoff, I think that could be useful for them.
0: Okay, we'll buy it.
1: So we'll keep tabs on it all. I wanted to get into a little bit of college football news here because David Purdom of ESPN put out an update to the Brendan Sorsby gambling saga that began last week. The Texas Tech quarterback, sources said that he had accounts with betting accounts in several states and some of his bets being placed with an account using a different name. So this just like adds to all of the stuff. If you missed it last week, he is going into a rehabilitation process for gambling addiction based on, I think, basically this coming out. Like, it feels like it's one of those things that this only, I don't know that for sure, but it felt like it was one of those things where he was getting out, or the school was getting out ahead of it, saying that he was going through a rehab process once the NCAA found out that this had happened.
0: It feels performative, yes. What's that?
1: I wasn't going to go that far.
0: I mean, I'm saying it feels. I'm not going to say it is. I don't know for a fact. There is certainly a possibility that Sorsby maybe felt like he did have a problem. But given the timeline and what's been reported, it's felt somewhat performative, a la Mike Vrabel having one day of counseling to fix his marriage and then going back to the team. It doesn't feel like it's legitimate. Like, you're actually going for the reason that you should, which is to fix whatever issues you feel like you're dealing with.
1: He's done, right?
0: I would assume so. I mean, the at the end of the day, and you and I had this long talk, and there's actually a couple of things up on social media about this, the Indiana wagers in question, that's it. Seems pretty cut and dry. You were on the team. You bet on Indiana games. Even if you bet on the team and didn't participate in them, you cannot do that, and thus you are done. So that, I don't think there's really any question about it. He's now launching further investigations into this from the State Gaming Commission from Indiana and
1: Ohio,
0: thank you. There, I think those are more due diligence steps than anything else. Obviously, you just want to check in to see if there's, was he betting on games against it? Was he using inside information? I think those are just the actual, just normal steps that I think a gaming commission is going to take now that this news has come down. But in terms of his availability for Texas Tech, I'm quite certain you're rolling forward and viewing Texas Tech as the team without Brendan Sorsby.
1: Yeah, you have to. And it's just, we were talking offline about this. It's just insane to me to think about, like, when he was making those bets specifically at Indiana, he's a redshirt freshman. He's a young kid. He doesn't have NIL money. It's Indiana as well before they became national championship Indiana. So how much do you think these bets were for? And we'll find out that throughout the course of the investigation, I would anticipate. But probably small bets in general that add up over the course of like all the different things he was doing.
0: I mean, we do have an idea of what he was betting, though, already, right? The Cincinnati Reds baseball games, he was betting $2.50 to like a dollar.
1: Yeah. So let's say $20 bets on Indiana football. You are now an... Obviously, you can never project forward what your career is going to be. But this contract that he was going to have with Texas Tech, $4 or $5 million, to think about what you have cost yourself for a $20 bet when you were a redshirt freshman is unbelievable. Like, that's life-changing. That's unreal.
0: Yeah. I mean, look, this is, you've

0: who was it? Was it I'll look up who the reporter was, because there was somebody when this news came down that alleged there were scouts out there that thought he had a skill set akin to, and he named like three quarterbacks, like Joe Burrow, Patrick Mahomes. Like, I don't think that that's actually the case. So we'll see if that's true. Mo Egger, who does ESPN Cincinnati, had brought this up and had retweeted the report, which is just like, look, I watched a lot of him when he was with the Bearcats. Yeah. I didn't see a lot of what these scouts are allegedly talking about. So he doesn't seem like he's going to be a top prospect in terms of the quarterback draft, or should be being a quarterback in the NFL to begin with. So it's going to be hard to find that money. Unless you look.
1: And think about what the projected class is going to be next year anyways, if that does end up coming to fruition.
0: He'll get to the NFL, I would think, whether it's through the back end of the draft or a practice squad, whatever it is, and maybe works his way up and he's going to be a great story and whatnot. But you're at the very beginning of your career, you're not going to see that money.
1: Yeah. Oof. We also had some other news in college football overnight. Okay, go ahead.
0: No, I don't want to get off college football. We do have some breaking news that I think is worth pointing out for our audience. But looks like Golden Tempo is going to skip the Preakness Stakes.
1: Oh, no. No Triple Crown option.
0: Yeah, and go straight, for the Belmont. So I just saw this. Mike Samich just retweeted it. Beeson just retweeted it. For the trainer. Golden Tempo is going to skip the Preakness Stakes.
1: I feel like
0: no Triple Crown.
1: I feel like that's coming more and more often in horse racing.
0: What happened to the horses that used to go for it, you know? These horses nowadays, they're soft. I think that you could say.
1: I can't believe they're load managing like this. It's embarrassing.
0: These Gen Alpha horses, they're very soft.
1: The other thing, though, and I know college football, it feels so far away right now, so we don't need to get too in the weeds on this, but the AFCA is recommending changes to the college football calendar, and they don't officially make any of these decisions, but there are so many people that are respected, that are a part of this board, that what they put out there and submit is important to the NCAA and others in the college football world, including the CFP. The proposal includes ending conference championship games, reducing open weeks from 2 down to 1, preserving an exclusive window for the Army-Navy game at the end of the year, but also allowing postseason games to be played that day, and reducing minimum days between games to no fewer than 6. And I mean, I think all of these things would be positive for the sports calendar, like especially starting week 0 and just having it be week 1.
0: Sure.
1: I love that idea. Like, that's one of the proposals that came out recently from the NCAA Oversight Committee. But my big issue with all of anything that comes out is, okay, what is this going to look like with the bowl system? Because those major New Year's Six bowls, you cannot get out of your own way with them, and they have put themselves into bed with the Rose Bowl and with the Cotton Bowl and with all of these bowls. I don't know what that's going to look like if those games are played on New Year's Eve.
0: Yeah, I mean, I would always acquiesce to, they're going to figure it out. Like, whatever it is, whatever problems are going to happen, if they're going to expand to 24 teams, if they're going to get rid of conference championship games, they're going to figure out whatever they need to. And with the Rose Bowl and all the nonsense that transpires with them needing their day, I don't know if you know this, the sun sets every day.
1: Whoa.
0: So I think that we're going to be able to get your silly little sunset there, and roses don't grow just on one day.
1: We'll see.
0: You're more of a traditionalist than I am.
1: No, I'm just saying it is a college football thing. It's not a me thing. And I'm also, everybody loves this 24-team format, apparently, and I am not on board with it. That said, speaking of 24 teams, how about 20 leagues?
0: Iowa can win a national
1: championship. One mission, Just Win Bets, baby, your premier source for daily sports betting picks. 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The name says it all. We'll be right back.
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1: All right, a few score updates for you quickly. In Major League Baseball, the Rays up 3-0 in the eighth on Toronto. Brew Crew on the road up 5-0 over St. Louis in the seventh right now. And how about a 5-run top of the third for the Los Angeles Dodgers to go up 6-1 over the Astros. Paez had a 3-run shot, so love to see that from my run line. It's still very early in the game, but long way to go. Nice start for the Dodgers to this point.
0: And a tough start for Lance McCullers Jr. and the pitching staff continues to hemorrhage runs for the Astros. 2 2/3, all 6 runs charged to McCullers. Struck out 4, walked 3. And as you mentioned, the Paez homer got taken deep. Took him 70 pitches to get through 2 2/3.
1: Well, Stormy Bontoni, Jonathan Von Tobel with you back here on Money Moves. Speaking of the Dodgers, we brought this up in passing earlier on the show, but I did want to get your opinion on this a little bit more. What's going on with Shohei Ohtani? He has been awesome this season. He has the best ERA in all of baseball, yet the Dodgers somehow are not winning games that he is starting, even with the low run production that he has put out there. Even yesterday, yes, he gives up 2 runs, both solo shots. They end up losing 2-1 in the game because they couldn't get any run support in that spot. Did not hit for a second pitching appearance, though, which has been a big topic of conversation when it comes to Cy Young.
0: I'm going to go out on a limb and say that a dude that, as a pitcher, is pitching to the level that he is, and we're going to bring up the numbers here. So far this season, the ERA floating around, what are we talking about here?
1: Why do I keep pointing? 0.97.
0: 0.97, thank you very much. And I'm looking at something really quickly. Okay, all right, here we got this. I think it's variance. I think that he's pitching well, and the Dodgers just happen to not be hitting well on the days that he's out there, and it means absolutely nothing.
1: Okay. So should not have any...
0: So I was trying to look at my advanced numbers to see if there was anything there. I'm being sarcastic. If people start, here's the thing, because betting social media can be quite a thing. If we start going out and being like, we're playing against the Dodgers every time Ohtani starts, like, you got to stop.
1: That's silly, yeah.
0: Right? We're talking about how many starts for him so far? 6. And the fact that they are sporting a losing record in those games, despite the fact that he has a 0.97 ERA and a whip under 1, I would assume that this is just a little skosh of variance and that they're going to be fine in his starts going forward.
1: You said you had some hockey breaking news to me in the break. No. Sorry, I glossed over it.
0: Yeah, it's not exactly worth breaking into a baseball segment for.
1: Oh,
0: are you
1: sorry.
0: Going to the game
1: we
0: tonight?
1: We can bring it up later. I'm watching from home.
0: I was going
1: to
0: say, because apparently they have...
1: Especially after the last game that I didn't do, that TNT had for the first round. that it was double overtime, and I was like, oh, it's so glorious just to be in my bed for the end of that game. Okay. But what are they have something new at the arena tonight?
0: Duck Hunt fries.
1: Ooh, that's cute.
0: I mean, it's literally just french fries.
1: They need to do some. This is Vegas. How have they not done something with the booze? Because you look at what the Carolina Hurricanes did with the beer snake. The Buffalo has their beer saber. We've got all these cool things going on around the league right now. And yet, we do not have anything cool in Vegas when it comes to drinking. That's crazy to me.
0: I mean, yeah, I don't know. Maybe because it's expensive.
1: Yeah, but it's all it's $18 beer night anywhere you go in the league anyways.
0: I would also, I mean, I think this was just pictures, so it's just like a small bit of evidence and it was one section. I am not hearing great things about attendance for the most part for these VGK games, so for playoff games in general, so maybe that's part of it too.
1: I mean, it's looked filled.
0: It's looked filled, but I've seen some pictures and whatnot and I've heard.
1: You mean when double overtime and some people left at the end of the night?
0: No, it was like, you know, like second period, first period in the middle of a game.
1: I feel like people take those pictures when folks are still coming back from concessions.
0: I mean, you don't have to get defensive.
1: No. I'm just saying. I feel like all of those photos that come out are when people, like, remember the Hurricanes picture that went viral when they were in overtime? And everybody was like, oh, Canes fans, Fairweather fans are not even showing up in OT when they were just at intermission, like going to the bathroom or getting some snacks or whatever it was, and then came back.
0: It's 8:34 left in the third period. You got some, you know, or second period, excuse me. There's a lot of empty seats there in the section. Mm. Just saying.
1: I don't know. It's still pretty loud.
0: I mean, it's not your team. I don't know why you're getting so defensive about it.
1: Billy Charlembeau. Bois? Charlembeau. I'm not good at French.
0: Billy.
1: Billy! Because we were talking about the Jackson Lacombe prop, he said, speaking of motivation tonight, here's even more, and shared the clip from the game where he passed up an open net. Very fair point. Great player who had a horrible game one. I completely agree on motivation. Yeah, I'm with you, Billy. That was I felt for him in that moment, because you have to watch that replay if you're Lacombe and just be like, how did I not have my face directed at the net in that moment?
0: Yeah, I mean, that's what we were talking about. Is I don't think he was looking at all. I think entirely the play was to bounce that back across and to get a good angle, even though he didn't realize that he had a better angle. He didn't. If you look at the slow-mo replay, even he doesn't look at the net one time.
1: Well, I'm saying, especially like Carlson makes this just nasty move on. I guess if you're the goalie on his right side, right, mm-hmm. And so that's where you see him go to.
0: Yeah.
1: And so I feel like just awareness for Lacombe, he should have recognized that he was over there. And I don't know. But, I mean, he's a facilitator. He's more of an assist guy anyways. Yeah. I get it. But, it stinks.
0: You know, like the meme of the fat guy sitting on the couch with potato chips all over his belly.
1: Sure.
0: Like, should have made that play.
1: Yeah, we can criticize all we want. Just like us all ripping the officials yesterday in what was, we are going frame by frame for a non-reviewable play, saying that, oh, this is a terrible judgment call. Okay, we do have one game of baseball coming up in the next 25 minutes or so. Padres and Giants going head-to-head. Adrian Hauser on the hill for the home Giants. How do you say this? Bradley?
0: Yeah, I think so.
1: Bradley, I like that. Rodriguez. It's like people that they're not Anthony, it's Anferny. They make the parents make the little tweak. Basically a pick'em game here. Run total 8.5. Anything that stands out to you in that one coming up soon?
0: Bradley is proper pronunciation. I want to give him his due respect.
1: That sounds fancy.
0: Look, so I don't really have much here for this one. I think for Rodriguez and what we're looking at over the course of this small sample size that we have, it dates back to last year, pitched 7 2/3 and then 16 2/3 so far this year. One could argue maybe getting away with a little bit, but you're not expecting a lot here. He's going to come in, it's going to be an opener role, and then he's going to fall by the wayside. 162 ERA, 260 FIP, and then we're going to get to Johnny Holstaff afterwards. So can't expect too much. In his outing so far this season, Stormy hasn't pitched more than two innings, and that was the first time we saw him at the beginning of the year. So we're going to turn this over to the Padres bullpen, so we'll see how they want to use it there. And on the other side, Hauser for the Giants has not pitched well, and even if he regresses to the mean to some of his underlying metrics, that still is regressing to a well below average pitcher. Okay. 7.12 ERA, 5.75 fielding independent. Strikeout numbers are pretty down for a guy who was never really even a dominant swing and miss guy to begin with. And the thing he's really getting unlucky on are these home runs, at least four of the season so far. He's given up four home runs, over his last two appearances, 4 2/3 against Philly last time out. Got taken deep twice, walked two, struck out two, gave up four hits and 3 earned runs. Miami took him deep a couple of times, and of course, coughed up 8 earned runs there. He has given up 3+ each of his starts except for the first one, and he's given up 4 straight in 5 out of his last 6, I believe, in my notes. Yep. So it has not gone well for Hauser. Can't really expect that I'm going to really jump in with both feet to back him today.
1: Gotcha. Let's say out west on the Wednesday card, which missed opportunity by me for a segue from the Anaheim Ducks to the Anaheim Angels, because your beloved Angels in action again after a dub yesterday. They get the 4-3 win over the White Sox, back in action today. A virtual pick 'em game again, minus 107 at home in this spot.
0: Yeah, Walbert Urania is going to get the start for the Angels today. One of the hopefully bright spots for the Angels moving forward of their young core that is somewhat thin. So I think this is fascinating for multiple reasons. First off, the White Sox, we touched on this briefly with Adam Burke yesterday, but the White Sox have really come on strong. They look like they might be everything that we all expected them to be. You know, we talked about this in our offseason preview of them, that they had the potential to go over the win total, that maybe they were going to finish a little bit higher in the AL Central than we give them credit for. They come in having lost last time out, but having won 6 out of the last 10, 17 and 19 so far in the season. So good for them so far for the start. Noah Schultz is going to get the start for the White Sox. Schultz is off to a great start himself. 2.53 ERA, 3.57, though, fielding independent, and the expected is at 4.43, so maybe some room for progression. I say all of this to say that the market has really come around on the White Sox. They opened here as about $1.30 favorites in some spots. We're down to like minus 112. And I just question whether or not the White Sox should be favored to this degree. I understand how bad the Angels' bullpen has been. Do you remember they rank?
1: Second worst in Major League Baseball. Gross.
0: Yep, there you go. And
1: second to the Houston Astros.
0: Yep, good job.
1: And look at me. I'm learning.
0: Maybe worse today. We'll see how the bullpen holds up.
1: I would hope so. Please let that happen for my Dodgers run line.
0: So to me, it's just kind of a pricing thing. Even with this movement, I think Urania has pitched well enough for those who have seen him so far or haven't seen him so far. 3.86 ERA, 4.25 FIP, so kind of tight with the numbers. Not really expecting too much of a regression there. Expected ERA is at 3.41. The command could be a little shaky for Urania, so you got to kind of rope that in here a little bit. Contact numbers aren't awful, though. So I think that he's going to give the Angels a shot. And from a pricing standpoint, you get even money or better on the Angels here at home against the White Sox, against a pitcher that shows some signs of regression. I would say let's take a shot with the Angels, even with their shoddy bullpen today.
1: From the worst to the best, or I guess second best, Yankees' second best record in baseball right now. They're big favorites today against the Rangers and Nathan Eovaldi. You think that price, minus 207, seems about right?
0: Yeah, I just want to see what Eovaldi's got here in this start against the Yankees, because remember, he got off to that brutal start at the beginning of the season. 11 earned runs to start in his first two outings. Goffed up 6 against the Athletics 2 starts ago. But last time out against this Yankees team, 7 innings pitched, 4 hits, 0 earned runs, and struck out 7. It was much more like the Eovaldi that we have come to expect. Second time around facing this team, I'm curious to see what his role is. That, to me, is going to be what I'm curious about here today. Eovaldi and his performance.
1: Good reminder, too, if you're betting baseball, VSiN.com. 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
1: It was the biggest underdog role for the Lakers in the playoffs in 35 years, and apparently the odds makers had it right because they couldn't cover against OKC, who gets yet another win, 5-0, to open up the 2026 postseason. Stormy Bonantoni, Jonathan Von Tobel with you. To help us break it all down and kind of make sense of where the Lakers are at right now, excited to have Kobe Price join us here on the Progressive Guest Line, Lakers beat reporter for the California Post. You can follow him on X as well, at Kobe, K-H-O-B-I, underscore Price. And we talked about it earlier, Kobe. For as much as LeBron is trying to turn back the clock, he hasn't had a lot of support to help him out, has he?
25: No, I mean, yes, last night especially, it was just a rough night, especially with Austin Reeves, not playing up to the level that's expected of him, at least in terms of scoring and shooting. But Lakers got contributions from Rui Hachimura, had a decent game, had a nice shooting game. DeAndre Ayton had good moments, but he could really feel the absence of Luka Doncic last night offensively in terms of creation, scoring, and playmaking, opening up things for everybody else. You could really feel that, even during the Houston series that the Lakers won, but especially last night against a Thunder defense that is smothering, aggressive, physical, and is going to make things difficult for everybody.
0: So what is an adjustment that you think J.J. Redick can make? Did he speak about any adjustments that he wants to make here? What lever can he pull considering Luka Doncic is still sidelined?
25: Yeah, we spoke to J.J. about, 2 hours ago. Didn't get not too detailed in terms of the adjustments that they can make or that the team can make. But one thing that, watching the game and looking back through things, I think could help is just trying, and they did this early. I thought they did a good job of this early. But just going back to it, is playing through through LeBron even more than they did, and playing specifically through the post more than they did. This Thunder defense, they're not running a whole lot of Lakers, not a whole lot of pick and rolls with Luka out. But the Thunder, that's where the Thunder defense thrives. Being on the perimeter, swarming, trying to protect the paint, being aggressive out, 25, 28 feet from the basket. But the more you can get LeBron on the block or on the elbow, which is funny to say because they did it a good amount yesterday, but just lean on even more as much as they can, because those are the areas that I think the Lakers can really exploit against the Thunder.
1: I know you also spoke to Luka Doncic today, first time we really got to hear from him since he's been going through all of this injury stuff. What were some of your biggest takeaways from that conversation about where he's at right now?
25: Yeah, I mean, some of the biggest takeaways were for one, and he did repeat this a few times. He mentioned how when he first got the MRI, doctors told him that he was expected to have an 8-week recovery timeline, which I did the math earlier, 8 weeks from the April 2nd injury the last time they were OKC, I think it would be May 27th, which that's not just beyond, like, that's beyond not just the first round series, obviously, but that's 10 days after this second round series could potentially end. Or maybe it's May 27th or May 28th. So that was the original injury timeline. Now, he did mention that he did get the PRP injections when he went to Spain. When asked about whether that would expedite his return to the court, he just reaffirmed that he's doing everything he can to get back on the court. He started running, which was a significant step in his return to play progress, after really just doing standstill drills for a while. But those were the main takeaways. That he's trying to get back, you know. I think most people thought it'd be more of a 4 to 6 week recovery timeline, or that was the expectation. Luka, he had a left hamstring injury earlier in the season. He told us that this is just much worse and just a different recovery process than that one. But the main thing was that he's trying to get back on the floor. You know, he's doing what he can. He had the injections in Spain, there's a potential that he just, you know, the JJ said it before, back when, you know, Luka and Austin Reeves got injured back in April 2nd, and a couple days after that, he mentioned that, you know, the Lakers' job, everyone else's job, was to extend the season long enough for Luka and Austin to return. It was a success, obviously, with Austin returning, coming back against Houston, but with Luka, they just may not. The Lakers may find themselves with not enough time, right? Yeah. There may not be enough time to extend the season for Luka to come back.
0: What's the latest on Jared Vanderbilt?
25: That gruesome yeah. injury, very nasty. It was a full dislocation, broke through the skin, but they were able to. I think JJ said they were able to put his finger back together, and he is day-to-day. Jared Vanderbilt, his status moving forward is now day-to-day.
0: So it's not broken, right? It was the dislocation that came out of the finger. So that sounds like it's essentially dealing with a laceration. If it's back in place, he could come back relatively quickly.
25: He's day-to-day. Yeah, it's not a fracture. It's not a broken bone. The bone broke through the skin, but it did not break. So that's where they're at. He said, like I said, day to day, just thinking about it, talking about it. Like I saw the picture of it, thinking, I was like, oh, that's like when that kind of stuff happens, it's always nasty. It's always stuff to look at. Yeah. But obviously, when you see an injury like that, like just to hear the fact that he's day to day, he's not gonna.
1: It's crazy.
25: Yeah. JVT. It's crazy. And it's, my bad. Go ahead.
1: No, Kobe, I was just going to say, JVT even showed me, like, the zoomed-in close-up of the Pistons bench after it happened, just their reaction. The Thunder's bench, when they just saw where the hand was. It just, like, everybody freaking out. Because you mentioned, though, the Lakers probably potentially not having the opportunity to be able to see Luka Doncic out on the court because of the opponent that they're playing here in OKC, do you get the feel that this ends in a sweep? Like, is it already curtains for Los Angeles? How do you see this series playing out? Can they steal one at home?
25: Yeah, I think the Lakers are going to pick up at least one win during this series. I don't see it being a sweep. My pre-series prediction was Thunder in six. I thought that game one was a very important game for the Lakers just to set the tone. And I actually thought they played relatively well. They didn't shoot well, which obviously against the Thunder team, you have to make shots, especially with the way that they defend. Shot making is paramount, but I mean, Thunder probably still win this. I don't think it's all just say Thunder in five, but Mm-hmm. I mean, if the Lakers could come out tomorrow in game two and really just ramp things up, like be a little bit more tuned in defensively into the Shai Gilgeous-Alexander defensive coverages, if they can, you know, get a better shot making from Austin Reaves, who have his worst game of the season yesterday, and who's still, you know, ramping back up and trying to find his legs after being sidelined for a month, essentially. If they can get these things to work, I mean, look, they held the Thunder to 108 points. It was the Thunder's, I know it's only five games, but their worst offensive performance so far of the playoffs. If you can just get them to a more, you know, if you have a reasonable offensive performance to the Lakers, you should feel good about just being able to compete. And that's how they're looking at it. They feel good about their ability to compete against the Thunder after game one.
0: So it feels like we're just kind of marching to the inevitable, Kobe, and that would mean a pretty interesting offseason for you covering this team as LeBron is set to be a free agent, and all that kind of quieted down with a great performance against Houston and how he looked reinvigorated down the stretch. Very early on, May 6th, what are your expectations for LeBron, the Lakers, and their future together?
25: Yeah, I mean, it's one of those uncertainties that people are still trying to figure out the answer to. But I mean, right now, I do expect LeBron to play another season. No, I play at least one more NBA season. And I do expect that to be in a Lakers jersey. Now, how that looks with the salary, that's still something that needs to be worked out. But I do expect for LeBron to be a Laker starting with that 26th, yeah, before the 26th-27th season.
1: Kobe, appreciate you giving us some time. I know it's a busy week. Thanks for doing this.
25: No, thanks for having me. Appreciate it.
1: Kobe Price, everybody. What do you think, JVT? Where do you sit on that with LeBron?
0: Oh, I would agree. Yeah, I think he'd probably stay in L.A. He wants to stick around Los Angeles. There's a lot of off-the-court things that matter why
1: Ronnie
0: you would stay there.
1: And life in L.A. and all that.
0: I mean, you could play with the Clippers.
1: That's true. I'm sure you would love that.
0: I mean, it'd be cool. I'm a LeBron guy.
1: We know.
0: Greatest forward that we have seen here play this game for the Los Angeles Lakers in the postseason this year.
1: Okay, yeah.
0: That's what I'll say.
1: 41 years old and still doing what he's doing. Pretty remarkable. Also, I know you will be a guest on the show later on this week, but remember Hardwood Handicappers each and every day as you're looking to preview and break down and get some bets in on all of these games as we go. Zach Cohen and company have you covered every day with the Hardwood Handicappers podcast. 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He's got write-up. 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We got to step aside. When we come back, best bets for tonight in the NBA, the NHL. I've got some Truist championship picks that I put in pocket earlier today as well. So you won't want to miss it as we wrap up this Wednesday edition of the show, VSiN, the Sports Betting Network.
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1: All right, let's get into it. 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Time for our best bets segment of the day as we round things out here. Stormy Bonantoni, Jonathan Von Tobel with you back here at Circa Resort and Casino in downtown Las Vegas. Remember, stick around after we're done. Follow the Money and Company coming up. We talked a lot of hockey today. They're going to have Sean McDonough on the program, ESPN lead hockey play-by-play man. So
0: you know him?
1: I do. I know Sean. I've worked a few games with Sean. Not hockey, but college football.
0: It's weird. Justin, can you go back? How many times have we had Sean McDonough?
1: Well, okay, we can work on it. I've gotten us some good people. Don't hate.
0: I was going to say, I mean.
1: Don't hate the player, okay?
0: It's a good get, but I guess we can't get it, even though you have a personal relationship with him.
1: I've gotten us some people that follow the money hasn't gotten to, okay? Let me live by college basketball, you remember? Neither here nor there. Let's get into the best bets. You got to recap what you did yesterday. I didn't have anything on the card. What do you have?
0: Yeah, one play from yesterday gets home. Actually, it got the worst of the number, but the Cavaliers-Pistons game stays under the total. Got as high as 217.5. Market bet it up. I think I saw it in 218 out there yesterday. Either way, though, stays under all of the numbers. Cavaliers shooting performance was okay, but overall offense efficiency was awful, and the turnovers were a pretty big issue, as we have discussed here. So get under the total. I think that maybe the zigzag, but from a total perspective, maybe playing the over in game two might be worth looking at, especially if the market adjusts a little too much after a game one performance. Game wasn't particularly fast either, so that's going to be something that I think you account for here. I'm going to double check what the possessions were for yesterday, but I don't think you saw anything that would make you run. Yeah, it was 93 possessions yesterday. So like we talked about, you know, half court oriented, pretty slow, relatively poor shooting. That all led to an under, maybe a little bit of a bounce back from an efficiency standpoint for both teams. You can get it to go over in this next game.
1: All right, what are you adding to the portfolio? Because I know at least one of your plays is in hoops tonight. What'd you do?
0: Play of principle, we'll do it. Minnesota Timberwolves plus the 10.5 tonight against the San Antonio Spurs. I just don't agree, man. Like, I'm sorry. This number, when Anthony Edwards came back in a limited fashion, was closed at about 10, 10.5. And now here we are, I would assume, despite the questionable tag, that Anthony Edwards is going to play today because he gave him 25 minutes in game one. Also, I assume it was available here. And yet we're not really adjusting off of what we were at initially because the Spurs lost and we expect them to, I guess, win and cover because that's how the zigzag works. Our buddy Doug Kazarian tweeted it out earlier today. By his calculations, 9-17 the zigzag is so far in this postseason. Not that I'm blindly fading that one, but I think the whole point here being is that you don't just go ahead and blindly come in just because a team has won or lost the previous game, play on or against them because of some trend that we've known about for about a bajillion years. I think the number's too high. So I'll go against the zigzag. I'll go against the market to an extent because this got bet up from 9 to 10.5 at some spots, and I will go with the Timberwolves tonight against against San Antonio.
1: Anything else for you today?
0: Do I have one more? I'm sorry. I didn't do our second. I apologize. Angels, money line tonight. Even money. We broke this down a little bit earlier. Pricing standpoint for me, it's a price grab. Yes, it opened up a little bit higher than this. I still think that we should probably have a little bit more respect for the Angels at home. White Sox are getting priced really high, and they're playing well, and they deserve it, especially the way that they're swinging the bats. But do think with a pitcher that shows some signs of regression on the other side, Urania has been pitching relatively well for the Angels. Bullpen could be shaky, so that's going to be a little bit of a problem, I'm sure. Just like we did with that one Guardians play last week, we'll call the shot now. I'm sure the Angels will lead late, and they'll blow it. But I do think from a price standpoint, it's worth grabbing a little bit on Anaheim today. So let's go Angels money line tonight.
1: See if they can win back-to-back games for the first time in nearly a month. Would be good. Would be nice for them.
0: It'd be great.
1: For me, I do have one game in action right now that we gave out at the top of the show, sweating out the Dodgers run line, but up 9-1 right now in the top of the fifth, so hopefully they'll continue to take advantage of what is the worst bullpen in baseball in the Houston Astros. Also, I was mad at myself yesterday for not making this official when I talked about it at plus 475, but Nathan MacKinnon for Conn Smythe, even at plus 380, is still a number I think is worth betting and officially adding it to the portfolio. Again, just so mad at myself about this yesterday. This number is only going to get shorter and shorter. He had what yesterday? Goal? Yeah, he had the goal and an assist. The insurance goal and the power play assisted on both goals in the first period yesterday. 4 goals, 6 assists in the postseason right now. 10 points, tied for second most in all of the NHL. Only Kirill Kaprizov and Quinn Hughes have more. Who the Avs are most likely going to beat in this series? And then we talked about it yesterday. Who is Colorado going to have to face then on the other side of the bracket in the Western Conference? Either Anaheim or Vegas, who at least on paper they should roll through. The next closest Avs player in points right now is Gabe Landeskog with 7. Kale McCarr has 4 goals and assists, also logs heavier time on ice minutes. But I think as far as who you are going to pick on Colorado, it's going to be Nathan MacKinnon, and you are getting a significantly better price on him for Conn Smythe than you are for Colorado to win the cup right now. So that's the way I would play it. As far as the Truist Championship goes this week, we talked about it earlier with Christopher Powers. I do have a couple plays banking on both Xander Schauffele and Matt Fitzpatrick in the top 10 market, plus 105 for Schauffele, plus 140 for Fitzpatrick. And I also have Schauffele outright at plus 1125. 4 top 10 finishes the last 6 tournaments. Finished second twice at Quail Hollow. Even last year's PGA Championship, when he wasn't top 10, still gained strokes in every stat but approach. Meanwhile, this year leads the field in approach. Gained strokes driving and approach in 8 straight starts. Top 3 in scrambling and sand saves. He's just doing a lot of things that match up well for this course. And then for Fitzpatrick, top 10 in the field on approach. Great ball striking. Top 8 in last year's PGA Championship. He's had such a great start to this season. Hopefully he can carry it over into today. And then one bet I am not allowed to make myself, but I just want the people to have available to them, because I'm not allowed to make the bet because I'll be covering the series further with Anaheim and Vegas. I'll be on game 4 in Anaheim coming up on Sunday, but Jackson Lacombe to have an anytime assist today, plus 110 is the price. We talked about the difference in price from to have a point versus an assist. It's like minus 110 or even a little bit more expensive depending on where you look for him to have a point. Yet 9 of his 10 points that he has in the postseason have been assists. That's more of what his game is, producing offense from the blue line. And with that in mind, even if you look back just through all of the metrics for him throughout the course of the regular season, for all the points that he has in the 50s, he only has 10 goals. So I think it's the more likely situation for him to have an assist, and you're getting plus money on it. Why not throw it in? Again, I am not allowed to bet it, but I love the play, and I think Lacombe should have at least a point and hopefully an assist.
0: I like it. Really quick, the news of the day or last hour, for those who are not with us or haven't seen it, Golden Tempo is going to bypass the Preakness Stakes. Yeah. We did have a statement from their team. After much thoughtful discussion as a team, we have decided that Golden Tempo will bypass the Preakness Stakes. Incredibly appreciative of the excitement and support surrounding the possibility of a Triple Crown run. The enthusiasm from racing fans, our owners, and our entire team has meant more to us than we can properly express. Golden gave us the race of a lifetime at the Kentucky Derby, but believe the best decision for him moving forward is to give him a little bit more time following such a tremendous effort.
1: Right on. So mad at you about this whole guest thing.
0: About the what now?
1: About this whole guest thing.
0: What guest thing?
1: You don't like the guest that I tried to book for us.
0: Oh, that's already out of my mind. I never said that I don't like it. I just said that, you know.
1: Dan Schulman's not good enough for you. Brock Osweiler's not doing it for you. Dave Fleming called the Masters. No?
0: We only had Brock on one time. And you never asked Brock about the infamous pizza video that I keep telling you to ask him about from many, many years ago.
1: There's a... Oh, you know what? And that just reminded me, there's another thing I'm supposed to ask another person. You know what? I'll get some good hockey people on for us. You want Eric Johnson? Let's get Eric Johnson on here. What do you say?
0: Sure. That sounds great.
1: He's been a star for ESPN this year. I don't know if you've seen.
0: What about Oshie?
1: I want me to reach out to Oshie? I'll reach out to Oshie. I'll reach out to Steve Levy. I'm going to get us somebody, okay? I'm very offended by you saying I don't utilize my contacts well.
0: I never said that. I just said you never got us McDonough.
1: There's only so much I can do, okay?
0: True.
1: When are you going to start contributing to this? That's what I want to know.
0: I get his guests all the time.
1: Who? When? Where? How? I haven't seen it.
0: I'll have to review the notes.
1: What do you have going on the rest of the day?
0: Nothing. But
1: where are you going to watch the games from tonight?
0: That's the question. I will have to go check that out because preempted locally for A's baseball, so don't have to pull double duty today. We should also note the other piece of breaking news today, too, that Joel Embiid is not going to play tonight for the New York Knicks. And a last look at this one. We're sitting at 10.5 across the board. This is what I was waiting for, the total. So when the news first came down, the side went to 10.5, Stormy, but then it just kind of didn't move on the total, and I was waiting. Like, what's going to happen here? We're starting to see 213.5 shaded to the over pop up here. 214 is here at Circa, so I'll be curious to see if this starts to dip. Tempo goes up, but efficiency goes down with that Embiid, so maybe that's going to be something. And, of course, just expecting that the Knicks are not going to be as good. But I'll be watching maybe this game out and about on the town later this evening. Why not?
1: I still think, like we said, the Knicks are nothing if you are betting this game. I can't talk myself into Philadelphia.
0: Is that an invitation?
1: Do you want to come watch the game at my house?
0: Oh, that's boring, no. I don't want to go.
1: I don't leave my home. I work, I go home. I work, I go home. Sometimes I go to Pilates.
0: It's leg day today.
1: Oh, man, that's boring.
0: It's not boring.
1: It's boring.
0: No, come on
1: now. It's not. That means tomorrow when you're in the studio, because so for anyone who doesn't know this, JVT has to get up during commercial breaks every time he can't stay sitting. Correct. And that just means all that I'm going to get for the rest of the week is you complaining about how your legs are sore when you get
0: that's
1: up in commercial breaks.
0: Not true, because my legs aren't sore, because we do a leg day twice a week. Yep, that's right.
1: Because you're so strong. All right, on that note, that's a wrap for us today. Thanks, everybody, for hanging out with us. Excited to be back tomorrow, especially to recap some of the hockey. I'll see what guests I can get for us, because JVT thinks I'm not good at my job. That
0: said, you're not letting it bother you.
1: Follow the Money coming up next. Dustin Sweetelson, I believe, still in the chair this week, correct?
0: No, Mitch Moss is here. Mitch Moss is here.
1: Oh, sorry. Polly's been here. But Mitch Moss back in the saddle today. Get excited, everybody. Have a great day.

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2: Oh, like when I have to take my ex off my policy.
1: 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But yes, we can do that.
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1: We don't really get in the middle of these conflicts.
2: Also, can you let them know that I was faking interest in this band and it's probably time to grow up?
1: I'm not going
2: to
1: do it. Just know that with Progressive, you can easily make changes to your auto insurance because we know life changes.
2: Also, I'm staying in touch with his mom because she's absolutely lovely.
1: Bad idea.
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4: Started with Xander Schauffele, who you can get in the 11-ish to 1. He was close to 12 to 1 earlier in the week. He's been runner-up here, actually, the last two times for the Truist in 23 and 24. Four top 10s, last six starts. Thus far, I think he's seen a lot of the other elite. I mentioned that line of demarcation with the top four. He's seen all the elite players win, and he hadn't been able to get home. But this is the time of year where we start to see Xander kind of figure it out. He's usually not great on the West Coast swing, despite the fact he was born in California. Of his 10 PGA Tour victories, nine of them come in the spring or later in the season. So this is when we kind of start to see him get going a little bit. And I know the price isn't great, but sometimes you go with the player and not the price, and sometimes the price and not the player. I'm going with the player, not the price, with Xander.
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9: Here we go. 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It is Follow the Money on VSiN, the Sports Betting Network. Mitch Moss along with Pauly Howard. We are live in downtown Vegas from the Circa Resort and Casino here on a busy Wednesday afternoon. 3-hour show coming up today on the program. We have the great Sean McDonough in 30 minutes on the NHL playoffs. He has called a bunch of these games on ESPN, and he saw two of the teams in action in the Eastern Conference, one of which obviously is playing tonight. We have Mike Palm on the show, the maestro in studio, coming up in the second hour. No Jeff Seeley today, unfortunately. He is off his third winner in the last 7 weeks on the PGA Tour. He's tied up today. Wes Reynolds will join us a little bit later on for best bets at the Truist Championship this week. And Paulie, good to see you again, pal, out for the last couple of days. Great to be back. Quite the news that we had today. Unfortunately, I'd like to say, can you believe it? Oh, my God. Joel Embiid's out. But unfortunately, we kind of can. This kid is so unlucky. It just sucks.
13: I said it yesterday while you were out that I couldn't believe in game one they mentioned it, and I tweeted it. He hadn't played six games in a row since 2023. So then it's even if he comes back, he's probably going to at some point miss another game too, and this would have been the sixth game in a row. So it's it's why it's the worst contract in the NBA. He's only going to give you 40 games, and then what can he give you in the playoffs? It's the ankle and the hip, and now the line's up to 10.5. And we've seen this many times, though, certainly regular season, where the team comes out and doesn't respect their opponent. Because a key guy's out, next thing you know, we got a ball game in the fourth quarter.
9: It happens all the time in this sport. The Knicks are going to be on red alert tonight, though, without this guy. Now, the point spread, it was hovering around that 7, 7.5, got to 8 before the news at some books today. And then as soon as that happened, they were wiped out across the screen, and they ballooned up to 10.5. Would you say that that's probably a fair movement here with him? I'll call it a 2.5 or a 3-point move.
13: Yeah. Well, it's also desperation for Philly, too. It's going to be hard to get out of this. Normally, I would love the Sixers here, but the Knicks are kicking ass and taking names.
9: They really are.
13: These last four games have been fantastic. I'm even stronger on the cat assist tonight because he won't be in foul trouble. And that just put that in your app and thank me tomorrow. Get that ticket with cat assists. But it's like Dustin said, and it's like, every time Knicks fans are feeling good, and this is the time we're going to the finals for the first time since 99, there's a pothole and there's a problem. So it'd be typical Knicks that they would let the Sixers back in this series because they should win, and they should win this series because they've been so good, and Brown making the adjustments, and you see how many guys can score, and when Bridges is knocking down shots and Brunson's been awesome, they got to win this game and then make Philly beat them 4 out of 5.
9: Okay, so I went back and looked this year. Again, this is

0: machine.
1: He could be in foul trouble, though.
0: Well, but in that game in December, he had 14 points, 13 rebounds. If you want to look at rebounds tonight, maybe even a double-double. But also for the Knicks, Towns had 21 and 11, and Mitchell Robinson had 21 and 16 in that game. And Philadelphia won that, remember. Then Embiid, he played in two other games. He was really good. But the last time in the regular season that these two teams played, it was all the way back on February 11th, Embiid missed that game. The Knicks got him big, 138 to 89. Towns had 21, 11, and 5, to your point. 4.5 assists tonight has been plus money over that all day long. And Robinson in that game had 11 and 6. So Cat's the obvious guy. But the fringe players, Robinson had two big games without Embiid.
1: Yeah.
0: And then Drummond would be the rebounding aspect. Over 8.5 tonight, it's a pretty good... like you said, if he's in foul trouble, then forget about it.
1: I'm still on my guy, Paul George. And as Brian Mahoney said Monday, you're surprised when he misses. Now, with the Embiid news, he's up to 18.5 with the points. You know, 15 was the sweet spot. He's hit that and gone over 16 of the last 19. He's 2.5 made threes. He's gone over that 6 in a row. And he's made at least 2, 7 in a row. I also think the attempts will be there as well. So it's a big adjustment. Now we're up to 18.5 with the points. But I think George is in for a big game, and they have to have him tonight as well, and especially the threes that'll be there, because the attempts have been strong, and I think the guy will knock down at least 3 threes tonight.
0: I mean, tip of the cap to that guy. He's been really good. And I think maybe the best thing that happened to him was that suspension.
1: Yes, it was.
0: So
1: fresh.
0: Now, in game one, the Knicks were absolutely guys, they shot 63% from the floor and 51.5% from downtown. And Maxey did absolutely nothing. And in the playoffs, the Knicks have the second-best offensive rating and the second-best defensive rating. So another way to maybe... I would agree with you, by the way. If Embiid wasn't missing this game, I would love the Sixers to bounce back and get an unbelievable effort. And oh, by the way, keep in mind, in game one against Boston, they got absolutely throttled, and they bounced back.
1: Yeah.
0: They won the next game, and they also won the series.
1: Yeah, they punted on game one.
0: Yeah.
1: They didn't have their legs. There was horrible transition defense, and like Nurse said, who cares if you lose by 1 or 30? He pulled people. Yeah.
0: So with that in mind, and how good this Knicks team has been offensively, what about a team total look here for the Knicks? It's 111.5 or 112.5 in the game tonight.
1: I'm just, I know, can you keep this up, though? Do you want to ride the streak, or is it sky is falling? You know, and I like to talk to the fans and listen to the fans. And I always fear this with a Minnesota team. But just like, you know, like Godfather. It's when you think I was out, they pull me back in. So 1999, you can see it right there. I mean, they should go to the finals. They have the best team. They have so many weapons. They're awesome defensively. The bench has got they have a huge edge in bench points here and bench guys as well. But I would take the 10.5, but I don't know about the team total. That's the other thing. They're so good, they blow people out, and they're sitting people. I mean, that's what you have to worry about with a Knicks game, too, with props. If they're so good and they sit guys because they're up 20.
0: I just can't get over they've won the last four games by 135 combined points.
1: Yes.
0: First team ever to win 3 straight playoff games by 25-plus.
1: Yeah.
0: They're absolutely a machine right now offensively. And if you go just based on recent numbers compared to, like, full season stuff, I think the 111.5, they'd breeze by that number. But this is, again, Philly's, I'm not going to call, like, their season on the line, but this is an absolutely humongous spot. Yeah. And I think Maxey's going to be in store for a good game tonight as well.
1: I think he bounces back. Well, the other thing, too, is you're looking at, like, not exactly a home game when you go to Philly either. How Knicks fans take over that arena.
0: Can you believe that was one of the first things Embiid talked about?
1: Yeah.
0: After they won in Boston in Game 7?
1: Yeah. Well, it's a problem.
0: Yeah. Yeah. Clearly, it doesn't sit well with that guy.
1: Mm-hmm.
0: So, that's just unfortunate for that guy, though, man. And that whole city.
1: He's had bad breaks.
0: Yeah, I know. Did you see the Hinkie tweet, by the way, as soon as they beat Boston? He sends out the meme, and it just...
1: It had
0: like 6,000 retweets within like 30 minutes. And I'm like, there, finally. They got one here. And then the Embiid news comes out after game. God, Lee, they can't catch a break.
1: I was going to recommend a future on them 80-1 before this news. Because you look at it like you throw out game one just because of the short turnaround and the emotional toll it took beating Boston in the comeback and the short turnaround. There's not a big difference between these teams. And to think if they could survive the Knicks and you're only one injury away from the whole season blowing up and we see so many key injuries and guys getting hurt late in the year.
0: Mm-hmm.
1: That I didn't think 80-1 was outrageous. Now it's 100,

0: adjusted series price is $7.50, but I think this is you can make a case for all four teams in the East when healthy that they could come out of here.
1: How did you play the Karl Anthony Towns assist prop tonight? Just over 4.5?
0: I went up to 9 again.
1: I
0: went up to 9.
1: Okay. Yeah. Looks like money's coming in, by the way, in the Drummond rebound prop. Before the show started, he was over 8.5, around plus 120. Now it's around even money. So cat's out of the bag on that one as well. We're going to get to Spurs and Wolves here coming up in about 5 minutes. Is there an angle, is there a path for any team to beat Oklahoma City, or are we all just wasting our time thinking about it, talking about it, and we should just be pounding Oklahoma City every single day and adding more to the account?
0: The Spurs can beat them.
1: Is that the only team? I think that's the only team.
0: Could the Knicks beat them?
1: I don't think so. I don't think any team from the East can beat the Thunder.
0: You got to play the math game and shoot a ton of threes, and they have to go in.
1: Boston would have had the best chance then?
0: Yeah. I still think the Knicks would have could have a chance. We got to see what happens with Williams.
1: I think Spurs played the Knicks in the NBA Finals, I think that would be. I think the Spurs would be favored to the point of where you could only bet the Knicks.
0: -175 to win the title. I said yesterday it would be the biggest upset in NBA history. It's just the series price. How can the Lakers have better odds to win this series than the Bills to win the Super Bowl? That's crazy. I mean, you don't have your best player 34 points a game. They're still careless with the ball. They can't rebound. It's an indictment of Houston, and you're going against the big bad champs who are the number one offense, and SGA doesn't even play well, get to the line, and they still have no problems.
1: I'll give you another one. How, and this is before I was off the air yesterday and Monday, but before the series started, looking at it and talking about it, what was the path for, if nobody got hurt for Oklahoma City, if everybody was healthy, what's the path for the series to even go to 6 games?
0: Yes, right.
1: I couldn't believe it. I couldn't even come up with one.
0: I said that to you last week. DraftKings put up total games 5.5 -190, 180. And the series price was $9.
1: Yeah.
0: Then it got to 4,000, and it still stayed 5.5 under 280. I mean, there isn't a path.
1: There is no path.
0: Someone has to get hurt.
1: Yeah, we saw, point, yeah. Yep. SGA went to the free throw line 3 times last night.
0: Yeah, well.
1: That's it.
0: Well, Austin Reeves just rusty and doesn't have it. That's bad. That's two. He's been back 3 games. It's 2 absolute stinkers. So good luck with that.
1: Well, look at Jalen Williams out. A.J. Mitchell comes in 18 again last night.
0: Yeah.
1: The talent is limitless on this team. The depth is insane.
0: Yeah. Are the Spurs going to be there, though? That's the thing.
1: I have no idea.
0: Sometimes they look great, and they had OKC's number. But other times, it's like they fall in love with three. They don't get aggressive, and they have lapses, and we're down 0-1.
1: Yep. We're going to pivot to that game and others on the betting board for tonight. I'll give you an angle that's 19-3 straight up since 2021 next year on VSiN.

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11: So the opening number right after the game on Monday night was San Antonio and a couple of books, including DraftKings, opened up the Spurs 10.5. And then that was immediately bet down to 9.5. Circa opened up 9. That was the very first number that I saw here. And I thought, I wonder which way this is going to go. Because I wanted to take Minnesota in the game, but I missed the 10.5. And I thought, well, maybe I'll just have to settle for the 9. Game day. Money on San Antonio. Can somebody explain this one to me?
12: Yes. Must win. Minnesota has a history of, we're good, we got this split, let's go back home.
11: But 10.5?
12: Blown out.
11: Oh, yeah. Man, that's a huge number.
12: Well, they're not going to shoot like that from three again. I don't think. And maybe Ant shows some effects of the injury now with the short turnaround.
11: Io's back tonight, too.
12: I know.
11: Didn't even have him.
12: That's big. Yep. And the other thing, too, in your favor here, if you want to take the points, is... I think it was Tim Legler who made the point of maybe this hurts San Antonio because Wemby looks up to Gobert as like a mentor and a friend, and that could take away from the killer instinct and aggressiveness. Maybe. That's an interesting angle. In any event, you can't go 0-8 from 3 and what Fox did. You know, I've had it with this guy. You were an unbelievable player in Sacramento. You got the max deal. You got to play like it. And for those guys to go a combined 0-13 from 3, but that's been the story with Minnesota. They held Denver to 30% from 3. And the Spurs were 42% in the Portland series, and they were dog bleep in game one. Still, though, everything went against them in terms of how bad they played, the threes. Wemby's offensive game wasn't there. Conley had an unbelievable game, old man. And they still had a great look and a chance to win the game.
11: I can't get there with this number. San Antonio is not 11 points better than Minnesota. There's not. Minnesota, again, the disrespect for this team.
12: It could be.
11: On any given night, sure they could be. But I had to grab 10.5. I put it up on the VSiN Picks page earlier today. Here's an angle to look at tonight. The Spurs off of an outright loss this season. 17-5 straight up, 15-7 ATS. And since December 1st, 14-3 straight up, 12-5 ATS. They've won and covered 9 straight off of a loss. They're the first team to win and cover 9 straight off of a loss in 2 years. There's also this angle. First quarter. Home favorites losing game one since 2021. How do they bounce back in game two? In the first quarter, 19-3 straight up, 14-8 ATS. They're laying 3.5 tonight in the first quarter.
12: I saw Joe Osborne gave out Knicks first quarter again. They've cashed every game but one. And it's a short number first quarter if you want to do that. The other thing, like Geltzeiler told us yesterday, they're still going to go right at Wemby.
11: Well, that's, go ahead.
12: So how high you want to go here? I'm not saying he's going to get 12 again. But, I mean, if you want to ladder blocks, you want to talk about a nice payday.
11: I mean, it's like even money or some plus money on over 4.5 for Wemby tonight. And so I don't think Shannon's going to get as much run in the game tonight because, obviously, Dosunmu's going to be back. So that'll cut into his minutes. But when immediately Shannon's asked about it after the game, he goes, I'm going to keep playing downhill. And I told Wemby that. And he goes, he blocked a couple of my shots, and I told him flat out, you need to block every single one of mine. Otherwise, I'm going at him the entire time. And that's, again, I don't know if Shannon's going to get that much playing time tonight in the game, but maybe that's the entire attitude of the entire team. But it wasn't just that when guys were attacking the rim. It's just like Wemby's recovery time. He blocked a couple of shots of the night with both hands. Like, he swatted it with the left hand and then came back and got it again with the right hand in case he missed it. And if Ant can get a step on him, no problem. Here I come because I'm 11 feet with the wingspan, and bam, I swat it right out of bounds. No problem. So how about this? You can bet this at MGM and I think some other books. The player to have the first block of the game.
12: Oh, nice.
11: Wemby is plus 290.
12: Okay. Good find.
11: That's kind of juicy in any, it's interesting anyway to maybe consider.
12: Yeah.
11: The Opta AI stats at vsin.com, they are all in on Dosunmu tonight. The biggest edges across the board are the top five overall are on this guy. PRA, number one, 18+ at minus 104. They project 24.31. That's a 41.2% edge according to the Opta AI. That's one of the biggest edges I've seen since we've been tag teaming with them. But they like PRA, the points and assists, the points, everything across the board. Even three-pointers made. Plus 127. They are projecting 2.32 makes out of that guy tonight. And I'll give you another thing from in-play betting. We've seen it the last couple of nights. Now, it did not get there last night with the Pistons against the Cavaliers, but the Pistons, it was near the end of the third quarter and early fourth quarter when they had a sizable lead, and the Cavaliers were still around 3-1 to come back and win the game. They tied it up.
12: Yeah.
11: They didn't win the game, but this, in game one, with just under 9 minutes to play, they went to a commercial break. And this thing was back and forth the entire time. San Antonio was up 84-81, and because they were such big favorites in the game, Minnesota was still 3-1 to come back and win. They're one shot away from tying the game with 9 minutes to go. I don't think the algorithms are adjusting enough for games that are this tight overall.
12: Yeah. The other thing, if you talk to Weston, what do you want to do with old man Conley? Now, is he going to score 12 again? He hit 4-3.
11: No.
12: He got great looks. That also, I don't think it's going to happen again, but that's what frustrated me about game one. You know, he's like Walter and Lebowski. He's a veteran. You can't leave him wide open. And he had 4 threes and cashed that huge ticket and led everyone. He's 6-1 to score 10 or more. He's plus 540 to hit 3 threes.
11: Plus 5-4. So what is his number?
12: They left them wide open on those looks.
11: Oh, my goodness. So he must be, he's obviously a really nice plus price to hit 2 threes in the game then. If 3 plus is plus 540, I think you got to bet.
12: Plus 180.
11: Oh, you got, okay, that's probably worth it.
12: There's an over, at Caesars, you can bet over 1.5.
11: Yeah, okay.
12: Yeah, but I thought that was ridiculous. It's like, the guy's in the league a long time. It's the NBA. You can't leave a guy wide open from 3 like that.
11: I would agree.
12: He made you pay.
11: Yeah. Oh, those numbers are...
12: those are big numbers.
11: Plus 540 on 3+ is just like, okay, if you lose, who cares?
12: Mm-hmm.
11: That's such a big number anyway.
12: See how much run he gets, too. But those big boys cashed in game one. Absolutely.
11: Now, you're right. Good point about Fox, by the way. Typically, and that place was juiced up the other night. It was a great home atmosphere, despite the loss. That's when you're going to get... You want the others to... Or you expect others to have their biggest games when they're at home. And I thought the others for Minnesota completely outshined the others for San Antonio in game one.
12: Yeah, sometimes it sucks. Everyone wants OKC San Antonio, and maybe we don't get it in the Spurs. You know, you have to taste your own blood sometimes. And I like that phrase. And it'd be unfortunate if they lost, but this is a real team and a great story with the T-Wolves. So many guys down, it doesn't matter that they can do this.
11: I really wonder, like, how much playoff experience factors in something like this. Zach Cohen at VSiN.com was making a case for McDaniels and IPRA, which is 21.5.
12: Uh-huh.
11: 32 in Game 7 against Denver, 16 in Game 1, plus you know he's going to contribute on the glass and probably a couple of assists as well. Yeah, that kid can score. Yep. That range is awesome.
12: All right. And the great Sean McDonough's coming up. How about this series tonight with Montreal and Buffalo? How good is this?
11: Oh, it's...
12: I'd say you can go under 6.5 with the alt. The change with Lyon, putting him there in net. There's been a big turnaround for Buffalo. You got to be concerned about the power play. One for the last 45 since April 1st, and three shorthanded goals allowed, but there's not much here to choose from. 2-2, head-to-head regular season, 13 goals apiece, and then same amount of power play goals.
11: Mm-hmm.
12: So it's going to be a tough series, and I know it's all of Canada's rooting against Montreal. That's great what Golden Muzzy said yesterday. But it'd be fantastic if Buffalo can get it done. And Canada's down to their last hope with Montreal. Great series. Likely to play Carolina to go to the Cup. But I think it could be a low-scoring series as well.
11: Wait, explain that to me, because I missed that comment from him. What do you say about Montreal?
12: Canadians.
11: They hate the city?
12: Yeah, they don't want to cheer from Montreal. Dustin said it's because people from Montreal don't think they're Canadians.
11: Uh-huh.
12: But it's like they're not... Sorry, look, and the drought, right? 93?
11: Sure. The entire rest of the country doesn't care?
12: Golden Muzzy's from Montreal. He hates them.
11: Insufferable fan base?
12: Yeah. He said Buffalo's Canada's team.
11: Oh, come on.
12: It was hilarious. I don't know how true that is, but that's wild. And you saw what they're doing at Niagara Falls, too.
11: That's a good look.
12: With what they're doing. Yes, yes. So,
11: by the way, I wanted to play over 5.5 games in the series. You see the juice on that?
12: How significant?
11: Oh, $2.
12: It should be a long series. I know John Davis has each team in 6 and 7.
11: Yeah.
12: He also pointed out, when you win a game 7 on the road, you then turn around and win game 1. That's happened 6 straight times. That shocked me. And that says play Montreal tonight.
11: Well, that's also...
12: That's hard to believe.
11: This goes back in that same angle since 2007 on the puck line. When you're on the road, like Montreal is tonight, they're 22-10.
12: Yeah.
11: And the +1.5 cash in every single game that they played against Tampa Bay.
12: Yeah.
11: So +1.5 tonight's higher than $2 as well for Montreal, but...
12: Yeah, well, they went 3-0 on the road and outscored Boston 13-3. Montreal went 3-1 on the road. Won a game 7. They never shot on goal in the second period. So for Buffalo to go 1-2 at home and 3-0 on the road, come on, that's a great atmosphere. You got to start winning home games, Buffalo.
11: The great Sean McDonough joins the program coming up next. He called Game 6 the clincher for the Sabres in Round 1. How does he see Game 1 and the series between them and the Canadiens unfolding? We'll ask him next here on VSiN.
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11: Hockey playoffs have been amazing yet again this year. What's new? Sky is blue, water is wet. And right now, the great Sean McDonough joins the program on the Progressive Guest Line. He's been calling a bunch of these games for ESPN. He's going to be on Game 3 on Sunday in Montreal between the Canadiens and the Sabres. Sean, pleasure. Thanks so much for the time today. How are you?
23: It's always good to be with you, gentlemen. How are you doing?
11: Doing really well.
12: Good, sir.
11: Before we get into the series that's beginning tonight, I want to ask you what we watched again last night, because the Minnesota Wild, they're a really good hockey team, as we all know. I may be the second best in the entire sport, but it has not gone well for that team in the first two games against Colorado. Is this thing going to turn into the Avalanche Invitational?
23: It might. You know, obviously it looks like Minnesota's really up against it. Maybe getting back home will help. You know, I think they did not benefit certainly from, you know, coming through a hard series against Dallas and then having to turn right around and play Colorado when Colorado was sitting there waiting for them. So, you know, maybe they'll be a little more ready to go on home ice in Game 3. You know, I think they probably made a mistake making the goalie change last night, too, although I certainly understand why they did it. And I do think John Hines is one of the best coaches in the league. So it's scary. You know, Carolina on the other side looks pretty scary, too.
12: Yes.
23: I mean, they're not scoring the number of goals that Colorado is. They don't have that kind of firepower. But, you know, they're pretty much dominating the play in much the same way.
11: Well, how much do you think, because we hear, you know, we talk about this all the time, it doesn't matter the sport, I think we might be seeing it right now in the NBA with the Timberwolves against the Spurs, because Minnesota's been there the last 2 years and they have playoff experience. When you look at the Eastern Conference right now, you're talking about a Carolina team that makes a run in the playoffs almost every single year, and the other three teams still in it while they're taking on the Flyers with basically no playoff experience, and the other two teams are playing tonight. So how much do you think that's going to factor in here?
23: Yeah, you know, Carolina definitely has the most experience of those teams in the East. You know, Buffalo and Philly ended long droughts, and then Montreal got a little bit of a taste of it last year, although they were out pretty quickly. So, you know, Carolina has the most experienced team. You know, I think the same thing for them is going to be what's been true in all these recent years. You know, do they have enough depth of scoring to score enough to win? You know, they generally keep the goal total down. And that, you know, that goes hand in hand with the other big question to me, which is the goaltending, which has been phenomenal so far from Freddie Anderson, which is interesting to me because, you know, he was, you know, he had a goals against of more than three in the regular season. You know, for most of the year, a lot of the year, Brandon Buster came out of nowhere, was their goalie. You know, to me, that's the thing that's just so interesting as you look at the eight teams that are left. I mean, who has the best goalie? And we talk all the time about goaltending being the most important thing. It's like having a quarterback in football. You know, a lot of these guys who are manning the nets, the rest of these games are not household names, you know, and it wouldn't surprise me if any of them, you know, started to wobble all of a sudden, which could be a great equalizer.
12: Yes, good point. I was surprised that Montreal was able to win three times on the road in that series, and where you're going to be for game three and game four, is that the best atmosphere and environment in Montreal?
23: Yeah, I think so. I was going to say it's not even close, but it is close because, you know, there are other great atmospheres in the league, including Buffalo. You know, that place has been going crazy in the Bruins series, and I'm sure it will be again tonight. You know, they might be the two most raucous buildings left, but, you know, anywhere these games are being played now, the fan bases are completely into it. And, you know, it's hard to be much louder than any of these places are. I mean, you guys are familiar with Vegas. You know, that's obviously been one of the loudest rinks in the league, if not the loudest since they came into the NHL. So, but I mean, it's one of the things I love about the Stanley Cup playoffs. You know, there's really no such thing as home ice advantage anymore. I mean, here in Boston, you know, the Bruins fans are talking about, why can't they win a home playoff game? They've lost six home playoff games in a row. So, you know, I think that's one of the parts of it that's great. You know, it's nice to have the crowd behind you, but being on home ice is definitely no guarantee of victory, that's for sure.
12: Well, you're right about the goaltending, and also I would think special teams could play a big role here. Are you surprised how many penalties they've been calling?
23: Yeah, it, you know, it seems to be some games more than others, some officials more than others, you know, especially since in a couple of them I didn't think some of the penalties that were being called were all that egregious. I generally think the officiating in the NHL has been excellent, and you know, I'm not reluctant to talk about it when it isn't. And we've talked about officiating very little in the 5 years now that I've been involved back calling the NHL. And because, you know, more often than not, they're really not a part of the story. But there have definitely been a couple of games where the penalty count's been high.
12: Yes.
11: Well, this series,
23: you know, then they show the replay, right? And they look like penalties. It has been infrequent when they showed a replay. We said, "Well, that's really not a penalty." Now, maybe it's something that they could let go, but obviously, in those instances, they've chosen not to.
11: Yeah. No, I'm not talking about like falling off my couch stunned, but I would be at least mildly surprised if this series beginning tonight doesn't go at least 6-7 games. Would you agree with that?
23: I definitely would. I think they're two evenly matched teams. You know, I agree with what was just said. You know, I think special teams are important. They're always important. But Buffalo needs to find a way to get their power play going because, you know, against a team like Boston that struggles to score, you know, they didn't have to score a lot, particularly once they changed goaltenders and put Lyon in, and he was terrific after he really changed the series. I mean, they gave up 7 goals in the first two games with the other goalie playing. They put Lyon in. I think Boston had 5 goals in the other 4 games after he came in. So, you know, and to me, it's what we're talking about, right? He's been impressive. But he's 33 years old. He started, I believe, 7 playoff games in his career. You know, he wasn't the starter for a lot of the year. So, you know, would it surprise anybody if he didn't play as well, especially against a team like Montreal with more firepower? You know, I think the other thing that works against Buffalo is their the worst faceoff team in the league. And you keep giving a team like Montreal with some firepower, possession of the puck right off the draw, that's another big advantage for the Habs.
12: Good point. We don't get to talk enough. Certainly, you have an unbelievable career, and no matter the sport, you're top-notch. Do you have something that you're most proud of throughout your career?
23: I appreciate the question. I was proud when I got the chance to do the World Series for CBS when I was 30 back in 1992. At the time, I was the youngest person, play-by-play person, to do the national broadcast of the World Series. And then, I kind of persevered, had a lot of great assignments, but, to come back at age 60 and have the chance to do the Stanley Cup final, you never know if you're going to get another opportunity like that. And, I guess I'm just proud that I worked hard on every assignment that I ever had to hopefully earn the opportunity to do, another marquee event like this. And I'm enjoying the heck out of it. I mean, I think it's been widely said, and I think it's true. Hockey's never been better. Mm-hmm. The NHL's never been better. The ratings are through the roof.
12: Yes.
23: The attendance is up year after year now. And, the game itself is just captivating, which is why more and more people are watching it.
11: Yeah. I love listening to games that you're on. Do you have a favorite sport, or are they all just like razor thin there?
23: Yeah, it's razor thin. People ask me what sport you like doing the most. I've had the chance to do 11 sports on national TV, and I've enjoyed all of them.
11: 11?
23: It probably depends on what season it is, but I think the thing I appreciate most about my situation right now is I'm really doing the two sports that I enjoy the most, college football and hockey. If you said to me, you could only do two, these would be the two that I'd pick. So blessed to have a chance to do both of them, and especially at this time of year. There's nothing better than playoff hockey.
11: Can you name 11 sports on national TV? Give me some of the fringe ones.
23: Do we have a quiz? Do you guys want to guess?
11: Boxing?
23: No.
11: No?
23: Well, the four that would be considered major, although now soccer's major, right? Now that, and I'm going to have to remember. So soccer would be 5, golf, 6, tennis, 7, lacrosse, 8, bobsled and luge in the Olympics.
12: Oh, yeah.
23: 9 and 10, and the Boston Marathon would be 11.
11: That's absolutely
12: right.
11: Incredible.
12: Nailed
11: wow.
12: It. All right.
11: Jeez.
12: Beautiful.
11: Amazing.
23: I just feel blessed. Right? I mean, I grew up wanting to do this, follow my dad around, and, dreaming someday of having a chance to do any of those things. And, to have had a chance to do all of them, I'm just grateful beyond measure. Wake up every day and thank God for the life that he's given me, because it's a dream come true. It really is.
11: Very cool. And again, you're going to be on games 3 and 4 up in Montreal between the Canadiens and the Sabres. Game 3 is going to be on Sunday.
23: Yeah, so cool. I mean, we were up there last year for the Four Nations face-off. It's just, it's the best building in the league. It's the most passionate fan base. The atmosphere is great in all these places, but Montreal is unique and really special. And I can't wait to get up there.
11: Yeah, can't wait to watch and listen as well. Sean, that was awesome. Thanks so much for the time. Have great calls this weekend.
23: Thank you, my friends. As I said, always great to be with you. Thanks.
12: Thank you.
11: Sean McDonough.
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11: When he said 11, I was like, I think I can get to 8, maybe 9.
12: I'm thinking darts then or something.
11: For sure. Crazy. Yeah. Win, lose next, and we'll discuss some prediction markets. I ran this by someone who has been in the entertainment industry for a long time. You won't believe his response. Coming up next.
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1: Were you a winner last night? 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Or was it a rough one?
2: Well, they can't all be winners, can they?
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1: Molly Howard recaps the night in sports betting in Win Some, Lose Some.
4: The magic continues with the Cubbies. 13 wins in a row. Trying to tie the longest home winning streak in 90 years if they win today. The Rays did it again. They won 3-0. They're on a 12-1 under run. 13 games in a row, they've allowed 3 runs or fewer. Where is this coming from? What a story. They don't give up any runs. Starters are great. Winning games. Yankees can't run away. 12-1 under run. They're winning games, and the pitching's been fantastic.
5: So my question is, at what point do we actually say this might be for real?
4: I think it is.
5: June 1st?
4: Yeah.
5: You think it is already?
4: I think it is. Plus the rest of all these injuries and the rest of the AL down.
5: I will throw this out, Paulie. If you wipe away last year, was a down year for the Rays? Weren't they like a player or an organization that we thought was like maybe the best organization in all of baseball for like 5 years running?
4: Yep. Mm-hmm. Big lead today. Pajes goes deep twice. But yesterday, the Astros beat Ohtani, and they cashed plus 180. He made 2 mistakes, and that was the difference in the game. And this Dodger offense has got to snap out of it on a regular basis.
5: Oh, they do when he's not pitching.
4: That's right. Most strikeouts, Sanchez, plus 750 with the daily specials. Most runs, Twins, 18-1. Highest scoring game, Padres, Giants, 15-1. Most assists last night, most points, LeBron, 7-1. Most assists, Smart, 50-1 in the Laker game.
5: Wow.
4: And the Pistons snap a 12-game playoff losing streak to the Cavs. They won game one of a series for the first time in 20 years. Huge for Detroit. 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Our radio and podcast friends, you always want to see these tweets and videos. At Paulie Does Vegas on Instagram, send them in, we'll put you on. This is a great tweet. Guy showing the old AC from a hotel, what the old AC looked like. 2 temps, Antarctica and Bahamas. And when you put that sucker on, you can't hear the TV. That thing's bringing it. Remember those things?
5: Oh, of course.
4: I mean, that's a great tweet about how it is, just how loud the damn thing would be. The good old days.
5: I was sick for 3 days after staying at a hotel the year that I went to the Final Four in San Antonio many years ago. It's because of that unit.
4: Yeah?
5: My whole sinus completely screwed up for 3 days after I stayed there.
4: I bet. This is for you. Chris sent this in. Chris Todd. You mentioned when you had the baby that the dogs would always sit right by it and look at that.
5: Uh-huh.
4: That's a great picture from Chris Todd. How he brings that the kid, but the dog bonds with it right away.
5: They still do that bash all the time. Like, they know when he's eating, because if he accidentally drops anything on the floor, it's gone within 1 second.
4: Yep. Got to give this a run again today with the volume. Look at this guy.
6: She's coming back.
4: Six years old, waiting for the pup cup. And he's throwing a fit because the lady had to go back. She went back and she forgot something. He got there. He lined up 30 minutes early. This is his daily routine. He lined up early to get to Starbucks to get the puff cup. And he does this on a regular basis. But here it is for his birthday. And the lady, okay, very good, very good. But in any event, there's something wrong with the sound. In any event, the lady, you look at these people who put videos up of their dogs on Instagram. They got like 250,000 followers.
5: Oh, I'm telling you.
4: It's nuts.
5: Sure. That's what they do for a living, by the way.
4: Yeah.
5: Because when you get that high with the count, I mean, people are going to be begging to work with you and, like, toss you money to, like, collaborate with them. So
4: lose some. This is why sports betting so hard. Okay, that's enough, guys. Why sports betting so hard. It was 5-4 PSG in Munich in the first leg. PSG scores right away, and they park the bus. That's it. Can you imagine what 1-0 paid? We're in the 86th minute.
5: And unfortunately,
4: Yeah, right. And they lead 6-4 on aggregate, too. So that also tied into it, where, hey, they get the lead early, and Munich's got to play catch-up, but PSG doesn't have to score with the two-goal lead and the two-goal difference. Bad beats. The Reds blew it again in the eighth and lost. And this is Tim and Femi yesterday. Avalanche Wild under 6.5 for the second night in a row. An empty net goal with 5 seconds left to put it over. After what Marner did, and Derek Stevens tweeted out right in front of him, you had that as well. And here's the guys on the air last night as it happened.
7: We will see if we get the over to hit it.
3: I'm not gonna say it. I'm just gonna let the final second stick off.
7: Let's
3: I don't know what
7: happens.
3: I don't know what people have out there. I don't want to be. They're just gonna clear this puck. Seconds to go. Unbelievable.
7: Yikes.
3: Man, there is nothing worse than hope if you have the under. I thought he was just clearing that puck. Glad I didn't say anything.
7: Yeah. It looked like I saw the same thing that you saw. I was like, I think he's just clearing it. And like,
3: wow.
7: They're gonna win it. And nope. Right into the old onion bag.
3: Wow.
7: 5-2 Avalanche.
3: It's never under until it's over. 4.4 seconds to go. The over hits.
4: That was in the Vegas one to cover the puck line. I mean, for Marner that deep to do it and flip it all the way up and go down the length of the ice, incredible.
5: Well, plus I know people who were on the under last night and they gave up on it after the first period.
4: Well, yeah, right, three
5: and
4: goals
5: to,
4: right
5: to
4: away.
5: To come back and then you're sweating out like, oh my God, I might have. No, I don't.
4: Yep.
5: It's a loser.
4: Yep. I'm with Sean. That Gustafson hadn't played since mid-April.
5: I know it. I know.
4: Boy, they're really behind you here. You have one tough game, and that's it for.
5: By the way, it's
4: Worcester.
5: Colorado you're playing.
4: No
5: so,
4: kidding. Sports calendar never stops. 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
5: So PSG scored in the third minute.
4: Is that early?
5: Today, and I have over 1.5 goals.
4: Oh, no.
5: I guess I could have gotten involved. I didn't even look. I could have gotten involved to go for a middle there, but that's going to be a loser. That's fun. So I continue to be amazed at what you can find, like on prediction markets. It's like the pop culture stuff. You can bet on what's going to be the number one show on Netflix this week or the number two show on Netflix. And by the way, when you Google that, like Netflix, you can find the ratings and how many views they have already. Like the number one show this week is Man on Fire Season 1. The number two show right now is Should I Marry a Murderer?
4: I didn't like it.
5: That show?
4: Yeah.
5: Well, that's 67% right now to be the number two show on Netflix. And the only other show that's within range is Unchosen Season 1.
4: Hmm.
5: So.
4: Interesting story and quite the conundrum for the woman. But it's okay.
5: Okay. Did you watch Running Point yet?
4: I'm not on season two yet.
5: Okay, well, neither am I. Season one, we watch it. It's a damn good show. And it's written well. And season two is doing quite well right now. But it's number four on Netflix. So I also, like, you can bet on who's going to, here's one example. Who is going to host Saturday Night Live season 51, like throughout the entire year? And I have a buddy who's worked in the entertainment industry for a long time. He's piped in.
4: Yeah.
5: And so I sent him this market, and I said, might you know anything?
4: Is this the guy who repped Jason Sudeikis?
5: Yeah.
4: Okay.
5: Yep. So because, like, John Hamm is 1%. I'm like, okay. I mean, Hamm could come on, although by the time that SNL is going to start this year, the season two of Your Friends and Neighbors is going to be long gone, right? Because it's going to be out
4: done.
5: For 4 or 5 months. Sure. But I was hoping for some inside information. His response, word for word, quote, I continue to find it utterly staggering that this is allowed to exist. End of quote. Not the response I was looking for. I was hoping, yes, I have it on good authority that Anne Hathaway is going to host. Why don't you grab some of her right now at 1%? Okay, I'll do that. But that was not the response.
4: Wow.
5: It's endless, though, what's available when you take a peek up there.
4: Mm-hmm.
5: And the mention markets for all these sporting events, too.
4: Announcers, yes. Next coach, what's going to happen with Vrabel? Will Donovan take the Magic job? I mean, there's so much stuff up there.
5: You know that when I looked earlier today, because they have mentions for all the games, Mike Breen is on the Knicks game tonight. Like, why would he not be? They don't have Bang. At last check anyway, they don't have Bang up. And they'll put words or key phrases that are already like 98% that they'll make them. Like, for him to say Bang one time is probably hovering around 100%. But put it up there. Make it available to bet on.
4: Put up Double Bang.
5: Sure.
4: He's done it three times in his career.
5: That's right.
4: Uh-huh.
5: That should be up on every single Mike Breen game.
4: Totally agree.
5: And take a flyer in case it's a long number.
4: Totally with you. Absolutely. Boy, this is funny. This is high comedy.
5: I know.
4: 5-4, now 1-0.
5: 1-0.
4: Yep.
5: I have over 1.5 goals, PSG at minus 109.
4: Yep. 3 minutes left.
5: Yep.
4: 5 minutes of added time.
5: Dead loser right in the eyes right now. Incredible. The exact opposite.
4: Yeah.
5: What do you think 1-0 was? I don't pay attention to Krek's score that often.
4: The total was 4.5?
5: Yes, it was.
4: I know. That's a good payday. Oh, man.
5: Well, here's the deal. Once they scored first.
4: Yep. That's the problem with aggregate.
5: Sure. They get shut it down.
4: Yep.
5: All right. Up next, I would like to retract Paul Howard's apology. Does he concur? Find out next here on VSiN.

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4: Super Bowl betting odds after the NFL draft. 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And the third choice on the board, the Buffalo Bills at 10-1. Following the draft, they opened up the Offensive Rookie of the Year honor at DraftKings. The favorite, Jeremiah Love, the Arizona Cardinals running back, played at Notre Dame. He's gone from 2-1 to plus 250. And the top pick of the Las Vegas Raiders, Fernando Mendoza of Indiana, moved from plus 550 to plus 350 to win Offensive Rookie of the Year honors at his first season with the Las Vegas Raiders. With your action update, Mike Sennett on VSIN, the Sports Betting Network.
5: Hey, everybody, Dave Ross here from VSIN by the books. 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
11: Great moments in history have begun with a question.
12: To be or not to be, that is the question.
11: What came first, the chicken or the egg?
9: Was it over when the Germans bombed Pearl Harbor?
11: And what kind of hair product does Mitch Moss use? But Follow the Money wants to know.
13: Do you concur? Do you concur?
14: First of all, it's over in the semifinals of the Champions League where PSG and Bayern Munich, they drew 1-1 final score. PSG will advance with the aggregate score.
15: Plus 420.
14: Okay. Okay. So they advance, they'll get Arsenal in the finale then of the Champions League. All right. Paulie, sportsbooks opening up the Spurs at minus 3,000 or higher against the Timberwolves, or 13-1 in that range on the Wolves on the takeback, is the single most mispriced series I can ever recall. Do you concur?
13: Perhaps. I still think DraftKings opening the Thunder $9 against the Lakers is right up there. But sportsbooks, like most people, thought Ant was out a month. You're supposed to be out 2 to 4 weeks, not two games.
14: Yep.
13: And then it comes, but you'll never see a price move like this again. It went from 13-1, 11-1 to plus 165 after one game. And then it went from 13-1 to plus 380 without a game being played. So that it was a shock that the guy didn't miss any time as far as this series. And you were thinking, maybe game three, maybe game four. But this is a stunner, because like Lucas said, I'm still not close. This is the second round. And
14: sure.
13: And this is a hyperextended knee, bad. And another injury that he had, and I'm going out there. I'll play on one leg. So it's concur, yes, but also to put the Lakers up, the Thunder only $9. This open was another one, too, I thought goes along with it.
14: Terrence Shannon said Wemby is going to have to block him every single time, and that he's not going to stop going downhill. Wemby is around even money to have 5 blocks tonight. Keep betting that, yeah?
13: Yes, concur. Because they're going to be confident and aggressive in their approach. And still, if they get... They also are coming out with the... You know, some of those are goaltends. You know, Finch is playing that game, too.
14: I know.
13: So that might be the other thing where it's like, let's keep going for this. Maybe we get some goaltends. Now, he was a little bit aggressive. Well, that's 8 points. But I didn't see it that way.
14: Well,
13: but that's also big this time of year. And on the flip side, if you're the Cavs and Donovan Mitchell, you've got to work the officials. This guy is not getting these last in free throw attempts of guys averaging 20 a game in the playoffs. He goes, well, I don't flop. That's why I'm not getting the calls. You've got to work the officials. Concur.
14: I am retracting your apology to Celtics coach Joe Mazzulla. Do you concur?
13: Yes, absolutely.
14: Okay, good. Thank you.
13: I have to take it back.
14: Take back the apology.
13: Yes. Again, it's going to be an all-time awkward press conference and ceremony. He did a horrible job in the playoffs. What was so successful in the regular season he got away from, which was play the bench and the rotation. Everyone likes to say tighten the rotation in the playoffs. But then of all things, you run out that lineup in game 6.

0: pointing out, every series, there's two games where you don't make any, and you're going to get outplayed in one of them. So that's why I would redo and rethink your philosophy and your strategy. And let's do it right now. Brown for Giannis. Right now. Do you concur? Straight up.
1: Bucks can get more from the Celtics for him. I'm saying yes, I would take that deal if I'm Milwaukee, but I think they can have Boston throw in something as well. Because I think that they can convince Boston, like, you're not going to win anything again, and you were very fortunate to win that one title.
0: No kidding.
1: We'll take Jaylen Brown, and we'll take another piece, or we'll take a pick, whatever it is. But yes, I would absolutely have that conversation if I'm Milwaukee. Especially after Jaylen Brown came out and made the comments this week about this being his best year ever.
0: Talk about that.
1: Or his favorite year ever.
0: Wow.
1: When you blew a 3-1 lead and you played without Tatum the entire time.
0: No kidding. My takeaway is you didn't like Tatum. How do you say that when you lose in the first round?
1: I know. So I think you like to say right church, wrong pew. I'll say right parking lot, wrong space. I was saying get rid of Tatum. It looks like they're going to probably get rid of Brown this offseason.
0: Yes.
1: And I would not be stunned at all.
0: Uh-huh. The Brown for Giannis stuff's already heating up.
1: It is.
0: He also didn't look good after the series. You know, we know Embiid flops, but for you to have sour grapes and say they had an agenda with the refs against me and Embiid flops, it's like, okay. I know you're one of the few guys that goes to the basket on that team, but stop shooting 53s a game. Maybe you'll get... You don't get to the line. That's the other thing with this math game.
1: Sure.
0: Dead last in shots at the rim and dead last in free throw attempts.
1: And I tweeted this out after they lost, and the responses from the Boston fans, unbelievable. How they're basically saying, yeah, it would have done them a lot of good to take two-pointers in that game. Like playing the math game, right? That was the response on X that I got. Here's the point. They have no solution when the threes are not going in. Like, that's what they rely on. If you, like, there is still part of basketball that needs to be played with the mid-range. I don't care what your computer models tell you, and they spit back. By taking that many threes when you have the off night, and you can't come up with another way to score or play basketball, it's infuriating.
0: That's why they blew those leads against the Knicks. Because they were up 20 back-to-back games, and then they went cold, and then it allowed them to come back. They also just hunt matchups and mismatches.
1: Yeah, that's right.
0: Which is stupid. Run something.
1: Ohtani gave up 2 home runs over 7 innings, 8 Ks last night, 2-1 loss to Houston. His season-long ERA is 0.97. If anything, he helped his cause for Cy Young last night. Do you concur? It's awesome yet again. 2 mistakes. That was it. They can't win games, by the way, when he's on the mound.
0: Right. That's the strange thing. Because that goes back to, yes, I can't get there. Do not concur. Because they lost the game, it's like, what's his record going to look like? Why can't the Dodgers win when this guy pitches? Isn't that funny?
1: Yeah, it really
0: Which
1: is.
0: I know you ignore a win-loss. It's a team thing, not a individual. But I still go back to there could be some guys, these artifacts and relics about, wow, he's only 7-9 on the season.
1: Wow. You know, that certainly could come
0: into
1: play.
0: Some of those guys, yeah. Win some of these games. Come on. It's outrageous. You're getting killed if you bet the Dodgers when Ohtani pitches.
1: I think the Dodgers are, 2-7 in his last...
0: I believe that's right.
1: 9 games going back to last year, and his numbers are basically the best in baseball on the mound.
0: Yeah.
1: I'll say 4 teams currently leading their division in Major League Baseball will eventually win it this year. Now, I'm not calling the races over with, but I think the 4 teams in front right now will eventually win them. The Yankees, Braves, Cubs, and Dodgers. The only two divisions... that are completely... I mean, you're throwing it up in the air big time would be the AL Central and the AL West.
0: Oh, yeah. Yeah. Well, you're putting the Cubs in there already. Well, they are.
1: You can come back at me with the Cubs because they've been very lucky as well. We'll expand on that coming up.
0: Yeah.
1: And that division is really good.
0: Yeah, I concur. I can't believe the Braves.
1: No.
0: It's a 9.5 game lead plus 81 run differential.
1: Yeah.
0: This is nuts.
1: Yep. And Gary Bettman... must be begging the hockey gods to have the winner of Montreal-Buffalo reach the Stanley Cup final. Do you concur?
0: Absolutely. 100%. Colorado against Montreal or Buffalo. Especially Buffalo. That's the nuts. I know. Carolina.
1: That's a pretty insane series.
0: No Carolina. Toronto got the number one pick, huh? It's not like Dallas. Mm. But that's good timing. After you had a horrible hire as a GM and everyone's talking about you, all the negativity.
1: Sure.
0: Oh, well, look at this. Boy, that is bizarre how they do the lottery. That thing's a hound's breakfast.
1: I know it is.
0: But good for Toronto. That's big. And this McKinnon is supposed to be the real deal.
1: Like, I think the whole, like, watching it from afar with Montreal involved and that fan base,

0: Again, I'm not. We don't live in Canada. I have like zero pulse on it up there, obviously. But others saying from that country, forget about it. I hate the team. Yeah. I don't want them to win.
1: Yeah. Yeah.
0: That's something else.
1: Mm-hmm.
0: But I also think that plays into like the last couple of years when Edmonton made it. We were making the case, now does the entire country root for Edmonton? And people are like, no, I don't care. I'm from Toronto. I don't care if they win or not.
1: That's strange.
0: Yeah, it is.
1: I would think, yes. Edmonton, yes. For McDavid and also end the drought.
0: All right, there you go. Do you concur? What are some of these? You had some futures that you think are out of whack.
1: Yes, I do. They're bizarre. 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
0: I actually sent you a text when Tatum was ruled out of Game 7. I'm like, I'm pondering like a big bet on Boston to win without him.
1: That's Mazzulla again.
0: And then I saw Mazzulla, what he's going to do with the lineup. I'm like, no, it's off.
1: I know. But why was he playing so many minutes? It was found money that he came back this soon.
0: Mm-hmm.
1: You're not supposed to come back that soon from that injury. And then he comes back and you're playing him a lot of minutes. And then, don't have him in Game 7.
0: Uh-huh.
1: You know, but also Game 5, they're up 13 in the third quarter. No killer instinct. Couldn't put them away.
0: That's another thing, too.
1: And that's why they're home.
0: Same exact team now that we've had basically 5 years running.
1: How about the Vucevic trade? He didn't even play in Game 7.
0: Can't even play.
1: There's another one.
0: And again, I think that they were very fortunate the year that they won the title.
1: No question. Everyone got hurt.
0: Their path was just laid out for them as easy as possible.
1: Yep. Took a lot of guts, too. I like what, you know, we would go after him when we were on Nesson as well.
0: All the time in the morning.
1: It's just so that I've never been so frustrated with the team. And I got no, you know, it doesn't matter to me, but it's just like, guys, how many times does this have to go against you? He's lost as a $5 favorite, a $9 favorite, and the Sixers were 22-1 to come back. He blew this series.
0: Yeah, Mike Palm up next, VP of this great property. We have to ask about respected money on these NBA games. They're driving up the Spurs, and what happened around the Joel Embiid news earlier this morning?
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0: A lot to get into here with the maestro, Mike Palm. He joins us in studio. He is the VP of Circa Las Vegas. Good to see you, Mike. How are you today?
12: Hello, Mitch. Hello, Paul. How are you?
13: Hey, Mike.
0: So the NFL, we'll get into this coming up. I know that Paulie talked about it yesterday with Swede and Derek Stevens about the schedule, how they might delay that overall schedule release and what that might mean for Circa. Oh, you're shaking your head.
12: Well,
0: you want to talk about it right now? I wanted to save it, but...
12: You do. It's your show, Mitch.
0: Okay, go ahead. No, you're shaking your head.
12: It's Paul's show, and you're here a couple times a week. But
0: occasionally, yeah.
12: Okay, you got your pods to the future. Well, we were going to come on in 2 weeks on Derek's spot on the Tuesday.
0: Yeah.
12: You know, if the schedule would be released when it always is, on that second Thursday or whatever, third Thursday, be fine. But now we're hearing rumors of maybe a delay in the release. Really, all we can be concerned about, to be honest with you, is how's the Christmas and Thanksgiving fall. That's the only real fluctuation that could hamper the rules. But if it isn't out, I mean, it could only come out that day, I heard, on the 19th, when he and I were going to come on. If it comes out that late, he's probably just going to come on and do his normal thing, and then I will probably push my spot to Thursday that week if possible, and then give all the details, maybe little Jeff Benson.
13: We'll have the chair for him.
12: Gene Mock.
13: Yeah,
12: Gene. The chair was that low.
13: Well, it was
12: That's
13: broken.
12: Still one of the funniest scenes in recent history.
13: I should have got up.
12: Nah, I don't.
13: We'll get the chair for him.
12: You know, it lives on till today.
13: Very good.
0: You guys would need a little bit of time to let it breathe before you can just come on and say, hey, here are the rules, even though it was just announced an hour ago.
13: Yeah, is that 100% that there is a Thanksgiving Eve game? I mean,
0: who knows?
12: No, we don't know. So we have to wait. We might have to pivot. We might have to pivot a little bit.
13: No doubt, my man. What do you tip a masseuse?
12: Masseuse, that's very interesting. I'll tell you a story about the Philippines. It's probably not relevant to today, but...
0: Is this on air?
13: No.
12: Yeah, you can tell it on air.
0: It's clean? Okay.
12: My first wife and I went to the Philippines in 2010. An interesting story. And we traveled all about the country. We were in her province. And then we came back and we stayed the last two nights in Manila before we flew home. She went 2 weeks before me. So she was there for a month, and then I came for 2 weeks and we went home. So we stayed in like what would be considered like a long-term rental, but a nice place in Manila, right? And we got there and they had a spa down in the basement, right? So I told her the first night, I said, I'm going to go get a massage, right? I've traveled around and run around these jitneys and all this. So I get now the dollar is very strong there, right? So I got a 1 hour full body massage that was given by two young ladies, right? And I asked them what the charge was. In terms of US dollars, it was $6.
0: Oh my good Lord.
12: I gave them a 20. I gave them, they wept. They were weeping like that's what they make in a month, right? I didn't think anything more of it, right? Spa was open from noon to 10 p.m. I'm sitting there having breakfast with my wife the next day, and the phone rings. My wife picks up the phone. She's like, oh, really? Yeah? Yeah? She comes over to me. She says, that was the spa. They just said they're opening early at 9 a.m. today if Mr. Palm would like to come back. What in the blank went on down there last night? I said, come on, we'll go. I'll take you. I'll treat. But, I mean, I was tipping them 2.5 times or whatever the service was. I always tip 20 to 40. It's very important. It's, if
13: huge.
12: You find a good masseuse, right?
13: Huge.
12: Well, you know, with the back
13: just
12: problems.
13: Went, yeah, just went.
12: It's very important.
13: Right. You just went too?
0: I just went yesterday today, yeah.
13: 30%?
12: That's what you took the day off for, a massage?
0: No, it's not, but I, no,
12: my
0: no, that's
12: God.
0: Not. That's not the reason why I took the day off, but it was quite necessary, and I did it anyway. Yeah. I'd give like $40.
12: Yeah.
0: For the tip.
13: Huge.
0: She was super happy.
13: Yeah.
0: Like with so that? Unless she's acting, I don't know.
13: No. Like with that and haircuts, whole different ballgame.
0: Oh, yeah, I would agree.
13: You have a lot of power.
12: How much... How much did tip for that haircut.
0: Well, this is a great haircut.
12: Yeah, how much? I look awesome. Well, what's a haircut cost you first of all?
0: I look
12: all?
0: Awesome. Got
12: to be 150 plus. Awesome.
0: I'm very proud of this.
12: 150 plus for your hair.
0: It depends on. I mean, it's So I just had my hair cut over the weekend as well. Another reason why I took a couple of days off. I tipped 20. Tipped 20 on the haircut.
12: I've never been that generous, but I always had barbers that were working for many years. Yeah.
0: What do you tip? I'm big into tipping, probably because my wife and I have moved 6,000 times.
13: Yeah,
0: I am big into tipping movers.
12: Beforehand,
0: right
12: you
0: away.
12: You have to do this stuff before. Yeah.
0: When they arrive
12: with the truck.
0: That's exactly right. And when you set the tone, they are incredible.
13: Their attitude completely changes them. Let's go.
12: I even just went and we ordered some new furniture and all that, right? And they're going to deliver it from the store. I said, "How many guys are coming?" She said, "3." I gave the lady at the store 60. I said, "This is for the drivers. I'll tip them up front, 20 bucks each, right? Take care of the stuff."
0: For sure. Another thing, you don't want any broken glass.
12: No,
0: like
12: handle
0: that.
12: With care.
0: Let me ask you this. So the story came out today. David Purdom was all over this at ESPN.com. Brennan Sorsby, not looking good for the, I guess, what do we still call him, the Texas Tech quarterback?
13: He'll be in the NFL soon.
12: Yeah. Is Cincinnati still suing him?
0: Probably.
12: Yeah.
0: One of the states in which he was betting in was Kentucky.
12: Yeah.
0: So Circa is in Kentucky.
12: Yeah, I can confirm he did not have an account in Kentucky.
0: Okay.
12: But multiple states have reached out to us inquiring if he did.
0: They have.
12: Yes.
0: And then so you guys have to do the
12: thing. And then we say, he did not. If he did, we would turn over the information.
0: So how about the one report was that he was betting, he had accounts under other people's names. How would you ever figure that out?
12: Well, that's the tough thing. I mean, the kids in Iowa got caught because they were using their parents' accounts, right? I mean, they traced it. And they, you can geolocate the phone. These companies can geo where your phone was. Like in Iowa, the bets were coming from the dorms in Iowa City and Ames, right? And then they were traced back. They were using their parents' accounts.
0: A couple of things I've heard about that from parents who have kids around that age. They said it's unbelievably off the charts in terms of how popular this is, and they all use their parents' names.
12: I said, and this was 3 years ago, we just had our AGA board meeting, American Gaming Association. I think this was a meeting 3 years ago or 2.5 years ago, and I said, why can't you just require on all sports betting apps facial recognition to open the app? That would take away the parents, the kids using the parents. And they said, you know how expensive that would be? So that was the
0: comeback, huh?
12: That was the answer.
0: Yeah, because I've seen other people with in charge of some of these apps. They have said that their geolocation is so good, they can detect if you got up off the couch and went to the fridge. Like, that's pinpoint accuracy.
12: When we were in Iowa, in Iowa at the College World Series, there's the bridge, right? There's the bridge from Omaha over into Iowa. And, they have the markation on the bridge right in the middle of the river. You're now in Iowa. You are now in Nebraska. I mean, when you're using your apps, Jensen Lewis made this walk many times a day to go over the bridge, right?
13: Yeah.
12: You got 3 steps over the line. You suddenly were located into the state of Iowa so you could make your wagers.
0: Incredible. Sharp money with these NBA playoff games. You guys seen just tons of San Antonio money?
12: There is San Antonio money. Everybody's going all in on the Knicks money line. I mean, we've taken 4 6-figure bets on the Knicks money line. Because of the Embiid news. And then the Sharps will buy back the board cleaners, right? Because the price gets so out of whack here, they can arbitrage the Sixers price. Then.
13: Good term.
12: Yep.
13: Good term. I'll do this later. This Vegas series is out of whack with the series. They were outplayed in game one.
12: Well, they were outplayed the entire Utah series,
13: yes.
12: Paul.
13: Yeah.
12: No, Paul, I went to the game last night. I took Maddie, my son, to the game, the double overtime game.
13: Right.
12: It's incredible watching him live, how slow the Knights are and how much faster Utah was. That now, Anaheim doesn't necessarily play that style where their speed's going to take advantage of them, but they get outplayed in all these games, and they just keep winning. And this whole third period scoring margin, what they were the best in the NHL.
13: Right.
12: It's come to fruition in the playoffs. They're just dominating the third period.
13: But Hart was great in game one. He's got to prove it again. He was awesome. Yeah. But feel free to score in front of an open net, too.
12: It's okay.
13: If you're Anaheim. Is Derek going to be okay with all these giveaways? Every time the Cubs have a walk-off.
12: Well, I mean, they're I think they've caught the Padres from a few years ago, and we're just into May. You can't bury this team.
13: No.
12: These Cubs, you can't put them away at home.
13: Oh, my God.
12: You can't put them away. Every night's a walk-off.
13: A lot of trips to give
12: that's
13: away
12: good.
13: For
12: we,
13: Derek.
12: We want people to come here.
13: Sure, sure. This is excellent as well. A couple bartenders told me this, and there was an incident with Bill Simmons, and this is active content. So you have, if you go to, and you're a Knicks fan, you want to go to a bar in New York, they can only put the game on, one TV. Because if it's on Amazon or you can only can sign into one device.
0: Oh my God! I never thought about that.
12: I never thought because I don't try to sign into multiple devices.
13: Wait a second! I'm over here. I can't. No, you can't.
12: Well, that's the problem. You don't have our
13: device.
12: Like system like we have, where you sign into the system and then you put it here, there, and everywhere. But these bars, they just have separate TVs.
13: And then Bill Simmons loves the Celtics. He was ready for the playoff game, but then his dad and daughter were signed in on his account, and it's like too many people signed in. You can't watch.
0: Sure.
13: Because what's going on? It's my account.
12: He was shut out.
0: He shut out his own account.
13: This is nuts.
12: Too many mouths on the payroll. That's a problem.
0: Well, also, what are we doing, by the way, in the NBA by playing these games at the same time?
12: Well, it's ridiculous.
13: That was weird.
12: It's ridiculous.
13: That was ridiculous.
12: 3:30 and 4:30 or whatever. What are they doing?
0: I don't understand this.
12: At least hockey is always 2.5 hours, which is a little bit of a tight gap. But at least, and you know the second game's going to start late.
0: Well, but for the most part.
12: How about it when I was at that game at the end of regulation?
13: Yeah.
12: His mother calls me and says, "Are you guys on your way home?" I said, "What do you mean?" She said, "You know, he has school tomorrow." I said, "Let me tell you something. If this goes 4 more overtimes, he ain't going to school. Are you nuts? This is the playoffs. We aren't going home.
13: Oh,
12: it's too late. It's too late. Forget about it." We got home by 11:45 that night. I said, "He doesn't even have a test tomorrow. What are you, fourth grade? Come on."
0: Made it no problem?
12: Get serious. He wouldn't have left. He wouldn't have let me take him out of there.
0: I'm sure.
12: You know that? He's a psychopath. Yeah. Although he was in bad spirits. I said, What's wrong? He goes, "This power play is pathetic." He says, "If I'm Utah with a 1-goal lead, I take a penalty every 2 minutes."
13: It's like Buffalo. How are you that bad?
12: I'm very interested in this series. This is going to be a much different series for both of these teams. There's going to be a lot more open ice than either of them got in their first series. And they'll have to adjust. I hope the teams don't think they can win taking 4 shots on goal now.
0: More with the Maestro coming up. Of all the WNBA teams in the entire world, you cannot be serious. Coming up next.
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22: You can't be serious, man. You cannot be serious.
12: All right, here we go. Let's start out with Raven Johnson. Raven Johnson, people probably best know her from the 2023 Women's NCAA champion or semifinal game, when Caitlin Clark really stormed onto the national scene when they made the Final Four and they took on undefeated number one South Carolina, who'd won like 70-some straight games. Raven Johnson was the girl that Caitlin Clark sloughed off into the free throw lane when she was at the three-point line and dared her to shoot threes. Couldn't hit a three. Remember back then, she was just a freshman. Caitlin was a junior. Well, come full circle now. Raven has graduated, and who do you think drafted her? Of course, the Indiana Fever drafted her. Now, she makes headlines this week when, after practice and talking to reporters, she commented on her head coach, Stephanie White's wife, Lisa Salters, from formerly of ESPN and ABC, Lisa Salters. Here's what Raven Johnson says. Don't tell her this, referring to Stephanie White, but her wife came to practice the other day and, dang, you got some taste. She's wildly attracted to her head coach's wife. Now, I like to translate things from the WNBA to the NBA. I was trying to think of some situations. From present day, how about if Jaylen Brown commented on Cammy Mazzulla and how hot she was? Will you think about that? What about if Shaq talked about Jeannie Buss while she was dating Phil Jackson? This league is, I mean, as much as you try to make it into the mainstream, there's so many dynamics that are beyond belief. Raven Johnson!
22: You cannot be serious!
12: All right, number two,
13: we
12: have to go to the Toronto Maple Leafs and the hiring of GM John Chayka. We could take 30 minutes on this. We can make a whole show, talk about John Chayka and how, in God's name, an organization could have hired him. I can't say it better than Steve Simmons questioning the hiring at the introductory press conference. Let's listen.
23: Steve Simmons, Toronto's son, for Keith. You talk about the due diligence that you did on John prior to hiring him and now hiring him. In the past, say, 3 to 4 days, I have been in contact with about 20 people who work in the National Hockey League, many of whom are prominent names that we would all know. And of the 20 people I spoke to, one was supportive of John's hiring, and the other 19 thought it was a sham, to be perfectly honest. Words were used like con artist, liar, salesman. How did you come to a different conclusion that I was able to come to in a very short time?
24: I must have talked to different people.
23: That's it? Because the hockey world today is astounded by this announcement.
24: Okay.
23: And your response to that?
24: Is we've conducted due diligence, and it was deep due diligence. It was a thorough process, and I'm quite happy with where we've landed.
12: So Chayka was a wonder kid analytics geek, right? And in 2016, at the age of 26, was hired as the general manager of the Phoenix Coyotes. He was the youngest GM in the league by over 12 years. And a move that was as much disruptive as it turned out to be fatal. His marquee move during his tenure in Phoenix was to destroy the only bright spot the Coyote fans had had for 20 years, Shane Doan. Shane Doan had requested to come back and play once last season with the Coyotes. In other words, take a retirement lap as their franchise player. He even said he would play third or fourth line. After the meeting with Chayka, what did Chayka do? He released him. He released him. The tenure that he had had them playing below 500 hockey. They were terrible in the three drafts that he oversaw, netting no quality top-line players that would last with the organization. And then, of course, the ending. The ending came just as the team, and almost everybody that year, remember, qualified for the bubble in Edmonton? Everybody got in. He had 12 seeds in both divisions. On the night before Phoenix was going to start playing the bubble, he left the organization, quit on the team. They've issued a long statement saying he's quit on this organization, the Phoenix Coyotes. He's quit on the players. He stabbed us all in the back. Okay? Now, it comes out that he was interviewing with other teams while he was still the GM of the Coyotes. He still had 3 years left on his contract. Bettman comes out after he leaves the team and suspends him, saying he cannot work in hockey for a year. All right? Then, they had to forfeit their first and second round picks for 2 years because they were running illegal skills testing during the combine with these players. So not only did he leave them in a state of disrepair, he left them without their top draft picks for 2 or 3 years. Longtime hockey reporter John Gambaroa said this: "It is truly incredible that the Toronto Maple Leafs would hire Chayka. He was a total fraud in Phoenix. Cost the Coyotes first and second round picks for cheating. Quit before the team was in the bubble. Stabbed Don Maloney in the back to get the gig. The way he treated Doan was despicable. He wanted him gone and was so jealous of him, would not even allow him to play on the third line. And his only connection is Toronto, is his friendship with Shane and therefore Ty Domi." Simmons is completely correct in asking this. Oh, and what has Chayka done since he's been, out of hockey for 5 years? Well, they own Wendy's. Him and his wife have a company. They own 50 Wendy's and 5 Tim Hortons restaurants in Ontario. This is the most disastrous GM hiring, I believe. And then you hire Sundin to be your senior advisor, who has no front office experience at all. Toronto Maple Leafs!
22: You cannot be serious!
12: All right, and then let's wrap it up on this. Has P.K. Subban lost his mind? Yeah, do you watch what this guy wears night in and night? First of all these studio shows are a joke. I keep telling Stormy that. It doesn't matter if it's TNT. It doesn't matter if it's ESPN. The hockey studio show. They're like, what did they do? Watch the CBS coverage of the men's tournament and say, hey, these studio shows look good. This is a great improvement. Just analyze the games. That's all you have to do. Instead, they do all this shit. And Subban, one night he's dressed in a skirt like a kilt. The next night he's dressed on some Teflon looking like an alien. How can people take this seriously?
13: Then they read the tweets about the attire.
12: Oh, yeah. What about a professionalism here? You're on a major network covering the playoffs of a top four sport and all this nonsense. This is not setting an example for standards. P.K. Subban!
22: You cannot be serious!
13: All right. Good job. Mina Kimes, the new... Wow. Announcer for the spelling bee.
12: Mm-hmm.
13: A lot of people said, I'm jealous. Yeah. That's a bucket list. I always wanted to be a game show host. And you're going back and your rankings, and we're watching Wayne Brady right now.
12: Yeah.
13: Who did you think the best one? Did you ever wanted to be a game show host?
12: Well, I watched some. Wink Martindale on Tic Tac Toe was very. I like the trivia type shows where you had to answer questions. I thought Wink Martindale was very polished, very good. Joker's Wild was good. Jim Cullen. These are names going pretty far back. I like Jim Lang. You know, at one time it was Hollywood Squares, but I best remember for Name That Tune. Jim Lang was very good. And Jim Perry, one of the most underrated game shows of all time. Jim Perry was a singer, by the way. He did Card Sharks at the beginning. Eubanks did it at the end.
13: You love
12: after
13: Eubanks.
12: Newlywed Game.
13: Yeah.
12: Jim Perry did a show called Sale of the Century.
13: Oh, yes.
12: Do you remember that? Go back and watch some episodes. It's a rapid trivia show, but then you buy things and you're trying to get value and all. It was a great show. So Jim Perry on Sale of the Century.
0: And you were telling us during one of the breaks that on... The Price is Right. There was a guy who studied every single prize they ever gave away.
12: He had memorized every item's price that they had done over like 6 years on the show. And he waited, he finally got called down. He nailed it. When you first get up there, he got the $100 bonus. He guessed it to the dollar. He knew all the prices of all the little items and everything. It was unbelievable. And he had done it through memory. This is not cheating, right? Just like the guy that pressed your luck and memorized the pattern.
13: You know, memorize
12: that's
13: the pattern.
12: Not cheating.
13: Right.
12: Now, it's cheating. Somebody's coughing in the audience when the right choice comes up.
0: Banging on the trash can.
12: Yeah,
0: that's cheating. Yeah.
12: That's cheating. Not using your intellect to figure
0: sure,
12: things out.
0: Sure, right, right.
13: How about overrated?
12: Well, say Jack, I always say.
13: Yeah.
12: I'm going to say
13: he
12: this.
13: He wrote in his book, they'd go across the street and get hammered every day.
12: Well, what did they have to do?
0: It sounds like
12: what did he have to do?
13: No kidding.
12: He didn't even have to know how to spell the word. The letter lit up for the two of them. It's not like they even had to know what the phrase was.
13: The best job ever. It's like you got to thank your lucky stars is Vanna White. I mean, that's,
12: yeah,
13: come on.
12: She
13: 30 years, what, 40 years doing that.
12: You know what? I thought Trebek was overrated. Not that he wasn't good, but when you're rated like you're the best. I mean,
13: pompous.
12: He was, do you think he knew it? At least Jennings and these guys know the answers. They're super smart. Like, yeah. He went, oh, no, that's right. Like, you knew it. Come on, Trebek.
13: Absolutely.
12: Come on, Trebek.
13: Absolutely.
0: I will not stand for the
13: come on,
0: Trebek slander.
13: Yeah, that was funny.
0: Not on my watch.
13: How about when Al in Boston, you asked him the question because he watches Jeopardy every day?
0: Uh-huh.
13: And what do you think of Trebek? I can't stand him.
0: Mm-hmm.
13: You weren't expecting that answer.
0: Yeah.
13: Oh, man.
0: The guy's revered.
13: I know. Very good at his job.
12: You can only really be overrated if you're very highly rated. So I don't feel I mean.
0: How do we know that Trebek did not know the answer?
12: I'm assuming.
13: Come on.
12: I'm assuming.
13: I don't like talking.
12: I look at the body of his life. I don't know. That
13: talking
12: he really,
13: down to the people for a bad answer or guess.
12: Yeah.
13: Not right.
12: No, it's not right. Oh, so close.
0: No,
12: that's none of the three.
0: That made that actually.
12: That's none of the three.
0: Didn't that make the show actually better when he would do that?
12: I don't know. I just watched it for the interviews in the first break.
0: At the end of the first
12: you
0: break.
12: He'd say, you have an interesting story, and the person would tell a story that's totally uninteresting.
0: My God, we're up against here like 20 seconds. Do you have a best bet for tonight?
12: I think, no, not necessarily for tonight. I think the Wild might get swept. John Hines is here and tried to tell you Gus played good last night. You can't lie to the players in the room. Nobody wants him in there. They need to go back to Wallstead if they're even going
0: to
12: get one game. I don't see him getting more than one, though.
0: All right. Great job, Mike.
12: Thank you.
0: Up next, Otto Wack futures in Paulie's eyes. He'll explain coming up.
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0: We'll get to some of Paulie's out-of-whack future numbers available coming up in a few minutes. Well, I thought this was promising news that came in last night slash this morning in college football. Did you see this, where the American Football Coaches Association, they recommended changes to the college football calendar that would end the season by the second Monday in January, while at the same time also pushing for increased access to the college football playoff? Because the game this last year was like January 19th, and we have games coming up on January 24th and the 25th. They're like, come on, guys, this is completely out of control. We got to dial this back. But the AFCA, again, the American Football Coaches Association, announced yesterday four proposed changes. Ending conference championship games. Hallelujah.
10: Yes.
0: I can't believe they actually brought it up, but thank God they did.
10: Well, they're saying enough's enough. You look, the next 2 years, your championship games are last week in January.
0: Reducing open weeks and seasons from 2 to 1, so only one bye per team. Preserving an exclusive window for the Army-Navy game in December, but allowing postseason games to be played on the same day. At least they're open to that. To your point of Army-Navy, that game, awesome. Holding that whole weekend hostage.
10: How good is that? Army-Navy to start, playoff game after.
0: Yep.
10: Oh, that's the nuts.
0: And also reducing the minimum number of days between games to no fewer than 6.
10: Yes.
0: And to expand here on the title games, this is from Craig Boll, who is the executive director. That's considered the most significant change, obviously. The SEC has been playing the conference title game since 1992, the Big 12 since 1996, the ACC since 2005, the Big Ten since 2011. His quote was this: "We just think that conference championship games have kind of run their course, so why are we playing them?"
10: Oh, amen.
0: I love him for saying that.
10: Amen, yes.
0: Oh, that's incredible.
10: Good for you. Oh,
0: I want to buy Craig Boll a beer.
10: Are more people going to lose their minds if they go to a 16 or 24 team playoff as opposed to what college basketball did? I think more people would freak out if college football does that, like,
0: yeah, they might.
10: Like play-ins, like third, fourth place against sixth place, and then how that could work out.
0: Right.
10: Yeah. Braves are losing 2-0 in the sixth. If they would win this game, the last team to win 11 of their first 12 series, the 2001 Mariners.
0: Wow.
10: This has been what a run for Atlanta. But come back last night, blew game one, and now looks like Seattle can win this series.
0: Mm-hmm. We'll expand on the baseball games coming up later on tonight.
10: Yeah, a lot going on.
0: Sure. What do you have for
10: stories?
0: Yep.
10: Now, there should be a podcast where you just talk about futures.
0: Oh, damn, that's a good idea.
10: No matter the sport, and just throw each other, you know, curveballs and throw each other futures and go over them. But some stuff I'm looking at with the numbers that I thought out of whack, and just, you know, relax, calm down. We shouldn't overreact as bettors. You shouldn't overreact as bookmakers. This is at Will Hill and Caesars. Why are the Flyers 14-1 to win the series? Carolina held serve and did what they were supposed to do. The Flyers outplayed them in overtime of game two. It was right there for them. Now, their special teams have been bad all year, and they have the worst power play. But if you can get a lift and boost going back home, and get a power play goal, not to mention the history of Carolina, and Anderson could get injured as well. Well, you get 14-1 to win the series? It's 2-0. And I'm going back home for 3-4. I'm not saying it's going to win, but that's absurd.
0: I thought they were, for most of the game in Game 2, I thought they were the better team. Would you agree with that?
10: Should have won the game.
0: I thought they should have won the game.
10: Yeah, you could come back and say they jumped on Carolina, they weren't ready, whatever, and great job by Anderson and Carolina to keep a clean sheet after the first 5 minutes. But it's hockey. You get a hot goalie, streaky team. They're calling so many damn power plays.
0: Right.
10: What if you get the power play going?
0: So what if they hold serve at home then, and they win back-to-back games here to make it 2-2? 14-1 then is cut down to what?
10: And I mean, it's certainly a good position to hedge, too. Yeah,
0: no question at that point.
10: Because that's at one book. And there's a big difference in series prices with that, and Caesar's stepping out with the 14-1. Maybe there's some crazy futures on Carolina I don't know about or whatever. But
0: well, let me throw this at you.
10: That's fair, right. Sure.
0: What if Carolina loses Game 3? Just Game 3. Forget about 3 and 4.
10: Yeah.
0: Based on their history and a lot of the same.
10: That's right. Or they're blown out.
0: You want to talk about squeaky bum time? You're telling me that those players are not going to feel the pressure?
10: Mm-hmm.
0: Because this is all set up. Again, we talked about this last hour with Sean McDonough, who joined the program, calling these games for ESPN. And if you missed it, you can always go back and listen to the Follow the Money podcast. But the playoff experience here for Carolina, and I know some people are going to say that doesn't mean anything. Well, I mean, it's not even close what they have compared to the other teams that are remaining here. Now, having said that, I will say that the Philadelphia, those fans are going to be going bonkers for Game 3.
10: They can be loose, though, too. It's found money. They weren't even supposed to make the playoffs.
0: Right.
10: They got hot late, and then you beat Pittsburgh. It's a great story. And Carolina's history. That's 14-1 to win the series. Number two, tonight. And they're selling the duck fries at the game. Anaheim at Will Hill. Best price by a mile, plus 310 to win the series. Plus 2.5 games, minus 150. Like Mike said, Vegas is getting outplayed in almost all these games. Carter Hart was great in Game 1. Okay, now you got to do it again. And Anaheim was 0-4 on the power play in Game 1 after they were 50% for the entire Edmonton series. But the incredible stat we read several times where Utah had the lead in the third period of the first five games, 28 of the 29 times it previously happened, the series were over, or the team had the lead in the series. Vegas led 3-2.
0: Sure.
10: Utah kept giving games away. Anaheim can't be plus 310 to win the series. Plus 2.5 games, minus 150. They could probably win tonight.
0: Yeah, I was going to say, I mean, if you like the plus 310, do you take a little bit of the number tonight as well? Because it's kind of hefty.
10: Carter Hart's got to prove it again.
0: Where it's at.
10: And one more. Calm down. Take it easy, man. Cavs 40-1 to win the title. I go on the road for Game 1. I turn the ball over 20 times. There's a big disparity at the free throw line. Robinson goes off, and they knock down some threes. It's tied late. Detroit pulls away. Duren was great down the stretch. Cade as well. They win the game. Mitchell's going to get calls, and this complaining about, I don't flop, reward me. Why am I not getting to the free throw line? That will work out. I think Merrill got hurt. Allen was in foul trouble. I was surprised at the series price based on all year long what the odds makers thought of Cleveland and how power rated they were and what their future. They were always the favorite to win the East right there because not many people expected Boston to do this. But now they're this price after losing Game 1 on the road and they were awful. And I still got the Harden concerns. I mean, he had, again, sloppy with the ball and a lot of turnovers. They can win this series, and I think they match up well against the Knicks. 40-1 after one game, after they were plus 250, plus 350, for much of the time to win the East, I think that's an overreaction as well, and that's out of whack.
0: What are they to win the East right now?
10: That is, let me look.
0: Wouldn't you rather just look at that?
10: It's a big difference, though.
0: Of course, it's going to be.
10: Like Philly's 100-1 to win the title, and they're like 11-1 to win a conference.
0: Sure, because look at who they're going to. I would think the Cavaliers would get absolutely smoked by Oklahoma City. They're 5-1 to win the East and 40-1 to win the title. Wow.
10: Yeah.
0: Okay.
10: How about that?
0: Well, So I'm not on the same page here.
10: I know, but look at what's gone on the last couple years. This is a war of attrition.
0: Well,
10: look how many injuries you could have. That could decide it, too, and suddenly level the playing field.
0: So you would like Cleveland's chances against a fully healthy, if that's the case, New York?
10: New York. Oh, it'd be a good series. They beat them twice.
0: So?
10: Yeah, they beat them twice in the regular season. The Knicks are playing great right now, but it just goes back to, ask a Knicks fan. Like, how many times are you going to hurt me? I mean, we haven't done this since 1999.
0: I don't know. I think this year...
10: They lost to Indiana last year. They're supposed to be the better team.
0: It is set up beautifully for this team this year.
10: It is.
0: You cannot ask for a better path.
10: But it's also...
0: Hold on. Just one second.
10: Yeah.
0: I take that back, because if they do get Detroit, it's funny how this stuff works.
10: Yeah.
0: Things have not gone well for the Knicks when they play Detroit.
10: Regular season and last year in the playoffs.
0: That's correct.
10: That was a war. But, you know, at some point, I think the Cavs, like a little bit of game one, they shoot a lot of threes. You get Mitchell going, Strus, Harden, Mobley's tough. The performance from Allen in game seven, they have a lot of guys that can score. This is not a big difference to me between the Knicks and the Cavs, and that you lower the Cavs to 40-1. Again, I was surprised Detroit was favored, too, before the series started. 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
0: I can't get there with Cleveland because of James Harden. Can't do it. Wes Reynolds on the program coming up next to handicap the Truist Championship. McElroy has won here four times in the past. Top of the odds board. With no Scottie Scheffler this week, we'll get his best bets and analysis next.
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0: 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Coming up this hour in 15 minutes, we'll get to tonight's playoff action on the betting board. Bottom of the hour, tons of games to come yet in Major League Baseball. And right now we head out to the Progressive Guest Line, talk some golf. As Wes Reynolds joins the program, does his weekly write-ups at vsin.com. Follow him on X at WesReynolds1. Hey, Wes, good afternoon. Thanks for the time today. How are you?
24: I'm well, guys. Good to be with you.
0: Yep. So when you get into this tournament, the Truist at Quail Hollow, and you look at overall the experience here, Rory has won four times in the past. Incredible. And he's at the top of the odds board without Scottie Scheffler in the event this week. Are you approaching it from the winner without markets, or are you just going to go full steam ahead and say, I don't care, I'll beat Rory without that involved?
24: Yeah, Mitch, I just went with the regular market. Okay. I certainly understand why people would go with the without, considering that Rory has dominated, like you said. It's his birthday week, so maybe the rust won't matter, considering he hadn't teed it up since the Masters. And I'm probably a big idiot for not betting Cameron Young again like last week. You know, I should just like bet this guy every time because he's the guy I think maybe I have figured out this season. I'm trying to figure out the rest of the tour. But Cameron Young has been my winners so far this year. But looking past those two guys, but I'm not going too far down the board because this is now an elevated event and has been for the last couple of years. So if you look at the winner's history, you'll see some real bombs that have won this event. But that's just when it was the Wells Fargo, when it was just a regular PGA Tour event. It wasn't a signature event. So it's really hard to look for, like, complete and total bombs in this event.
0: Okay. So you're not on Cam Young, I'm guessing, just based because the number now was, like, cut where it's been in previous tournaments for him.
24: Yeah, pretty much. Like, you still see for the PGA Championship at Aronimink next week, he's still in the mid-teens. Like, I've seen some 16-to-1s and whatnot out there. I know that's a lot worse number than you could have got at the beginning of the year, but that's still a pretty fair number, I think, considering the fact that some markets still have him priced below Rahm and DeChambeau, and I think that that's obviously a big mistake right now, considering maybe where those guys' heads are at in terms of where their next employment is going to be if that tour goes away.
0: Yeah, no kidding.
10: Mm-hmm.
0: So Xander Schauffele, the runner-up at this event the last two times it was at Quail Hollow, and he is third on the odds board around plus 1125. Is that where you're going to start your portfolio this week?
24: Okay. Yeah, it is, Mitch. Four top tens in his last six starts, and you mentioned twice the runner-up here. Actually, the last time the Truist has been held at Quail Hollow, 23 and 24. And all the other elite guys have kind of won this season. There's been a clear separation with the top four with Scotty, Rory, Matt Fitzpatrick, Cameron Young. But this is the time of year where Xander usually has the most success. Despite the fact that he's a San Diego guy, he never seems to win on the West Coast swing. He wins most of his events in the spring or into the summer. 10 PGA Tour victories altogether. 9 of them have come in the spring or later in the season. So Xander, I think, has kind of been on that precipice of really getting through. And then obviously, you know, your derivative market, like your placement markets, your top 10 automatic bet, I think, this week on Xander if you're not getting there on the outright.
10: All right. How about here at Circa, 45 to 1, 44, Ricky Fowler?
24: Ricky's been playing better golf of late. I know he hadn't been in contention a lot, but a couple straight top 10 finishes, T9 last week at Doral. He's trying to improve that world golf ranking. He's 52nd right now, so he'd be inside the number. But you got to be inside the top 60, I think, from about 2 weeks from now to get into the U.S. Open. Keep in mind, he missed.

0: line. He's starting to put together consistent finishes.
1: Okay. How do you like Obert this week? Around 18-1.
0: Yeah, I think I've got a lot of company. He is very popular this week, and I think for good reason. Four top fives, last five starts. He did not play at Doral last week, which kind of surprised me. I was like, man, that guy would seemingly fit that course, but I think he's got the talent really to fit any course. And he's won on big, long courses before. Remember, he won the Genesis when it was held at Torrey Pines last year. And I think despite the fact that that's not really a tree-lined course out there in San Diego, there is a strong correlation simply because of the length, simply because it's so driver-heavy off the tee. Like, this is not a club down type of course. So you look at the distance, and Ludwig is right up there, top 10, top 15 in this field, driving distance in terms of strokes gained off the tee. He's really been solid. It's just getting to that Sunday and being able to finish it off, which he wasn't able to do at the Players.
2: About two guys in the 50-55-1 range, please.
0: Yeah, Kurt Kitayama, who overcame a slow start at Doral last week. He was 66 out of 72 players in Miami, rallied and finished T9, number 4 in ball striking on the PGA Tour, number 9 in total driving. We know he's always been a bomber, the former UNLV player, but now he's got a little bit of accuracy. And Kurt Kitayama starting to put together some really quality finishes in all these elevated events. Nikolai Højgaard as well, 55-1. Finished second to Gary Woodland in Houston when Woodland kind of ran away and hid in that Sunday final round. Nikolai last week, second in distance at Doral, 6 for strokes gained off the tee. I think he'll really take to this course and where he could just use his best weapon, which is the driver.
1: Very good. Wes Reynolds, our guest here on the Progressive Guest Line. Follow him on X at WesReynolds1. Also, one of the hosts on our very popular podcast here at Beeson called Long Shots. They break down events on the PGA Tour every single week. So there you go with your outrights for this week at the Truist. NBA tonight, a couple of games on the board. Did you do anything with this Knicks-Sixers game after we heard many hours ago this morning that Embiid was not going to be playing?
0: Yeah, I did, and I liked the Sixers originally just because I felt it was kind of the perfect storm for the Knicks on Monday night, right? Philly just came off of Game 7 on Saturday, one day of rest, and you could tell the energy just wasn't there early, and the energy was there with the Knicks, and they blew them out, but I think the way to approach this now that the number has moved, I would look first half, and you're getting some 6.5s. I don't know if a 7 pops, but you've been reading the same stuff I've been reading. It's all Knicks money, seemingly, that everybody's all aboard the Knicks right now. And when that happens, that concerns me. I like Philly in the first half, plus 6.5. And I think if you want to bet against the Knicks, but you're a little gun-shy betting the Sixers on the spread without Embiid, I think you could look at Knicks team total under, I think I'm seeing 112.5 right now. And I know the Knicks have scored 403 points in the last three games, the last two at Atlanta and then, of course, Monday night. But I think you're getting some shooting regression here with this team tonight. So 112.5 still looked a little bit high to me.
1: Yeah, 63% from the floor last game. And what was it, 51% from three? Okay.
0: And we saw that with Boston, too, in the first round. Remember when they blew the Sixers out by 30?
1: Yeah.
0: And then the second game, the shooting kind of dissipated a little bit, and Philly was able to bounce back. Like, this is a team that a lot of people were given a chance to win this series, and now it's like, okay, Embiid's out, and I mean, the guy misses a ton of games, so they, you know, they're obviously better with him, but they played without him enough, I think. So that's why I'm kind of shortening the game here and looking at first half plus 6.5.
1: Wes, what about the second game tonight then? Anything here for you with the opening number right after the game on Monday night? As soon as San Antonio lost, they opened up 10.5 at DraftKings. Circa opened up 9, so I was wondering where this number was going to go. And then it just, after a day and a half or so, money on San Antonio went back to 10.5 before this game tips off tonight now.
0: Yeah, and I even saw the Spurs series right after that game, like as low as 175, and now you're seeing 210, 215. I do think this is a bounce back for San Antonio, but the way I think I'm going to attack it is wait until Ant-Man is ruled in. He's listed as questionable, but he apparently was at shoot-around, did go 25 minutes in game number one, so I would think he's going to play, but maybe wait to see if you get a little tick up with him ruled in, and then go team total under here, I think, with Minnesota, because what we saw, and obviously game one went way under the total, Minnesota only had 69 points after the third quarter, and they got 35 in the fourth, so yeah, that kind of inflates the number, because

0: went a little more small ball. Uh-huh. Rudy didn't play a lot in the fourth quarter. I think both these teams guard. Like, Denver didn't guard against Minnesota in the first series. San Antonio really guards. I know they're trying to make that goaltending thing where it's like Wemby's goaltending all the time and it's not being called. So we'll see if the officials use that as a point of emphasis tonight or whether it's just, okay, coaches working the referees in between games and if the officials respond to it. But I think Minnesota under the team total tonight once Ant-Man is ruled in. Desanmu, by the way, also looks like he is going to be back tonight
1: for
0: Minnesota.
1: Yep. Well, you like to play a lot of player props as well, and you put up a lot of picks at the picks page at vsin.com. Have you done anything with Wemby's block prop based on what you were saying? It's 4.5, and that juice is all over when you look at different books. So you can basically find plus money on the over and maybe a little bit of like around even money on the under if you wanted to.
0: I have not, but I do like a player prop in the first game, and it's one I got to learn from because I lost on it the other night, and that's Josh Hart over rebounds and assists. I believe I'm seeing 13.5 right now because I tried to do the points, the rebounds, and the assists, but Josh Hart, keep in mind, he's the fifth option on the floor with the starters, so his points will come and go. Like, they left him open for a lot of corner threes on Monday night, and he just didn't hit them, and he only ended up with 8 points. And he probably would have went over that 24.5 prop if the game wasn't such a blowout and almost a 40-some point deficit at one point. But the rebounds and the assists, I think, are more trustworthy for Josh Hart if you're playing props. So that's what I'm going to do for the first game tonight.
1: Very good. Follow Wes on X, again, at WesReynolds1. You can read him every week with the PGA breakdowns at vsin.com. And, again, one of the hosts on the very popular podcast here at VSiN called Long Shots. Wes, thank you. Best of luck tonight and this week. We appreciate it.
0: Thanks a lot, fellas. Appreciate being on.
1: Yep.
2: Thank you.
1: And we'll get into tonight's other playoff action. Teams that exploded scoring points in the previous game are only 24% in this spot since 2015. I'll give you the details on that next on Follow the Money. It's VSiN, the Sports Betting Network.

0: This is a Bloomberg Business of Sports report. The National Football League Players Association sued Leaf Trading Cards, alleging the company is using the attributes of multiple football players on its products without a license. The association claims Leaf is using the attributes of more than six NFL players on its trading cards and website without authorization from the NFLPA or individual players. The complaint seeks court orders, damages, and other relief, and alleges that Leaf's use of the NFL players' attributes includes several trading card sets, including the 2025 Leaf Trinity football and the 2026 Leaf metal football. Northridge Capital is seeking a buyer for the W Hotel Aspen, a sale that would be the first for a slopeside resort in Aspen since 2010. The firm is seeking as much as $175 million for the 88-room property with a valuation of $2 million a room. With the Bloomberg Business of Sports report, I'm Michael Barr.
1: If watching TV has gotten way too complicated for you, then here's some good news. 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
2: You can always tweet the show at VSIN Live, at Mitch Moss Radio, at Paulie Howard. This is from Paul on X. Uh-oh, is that gone? Is that maybe a three-run shot? That's to the wall, to the track.
3: WTP.
2: That's going to be out. Paul says, don't be too hasty to give the Mariners a win. Spire and Brash are on the 15-day IL. Munoz is getting the day off. It's now 2-1 as the Braves got a run across here in the top of the eighth. They had runners on the corners. And now there is one out after, was that Dominic Smith who took one all the way to the track there?
3: Plus 240 in play.
2: Yep.
3: 4.5 the total.
2: Might be juicy.
3: Mm-hmm.
2: I think I might have to get involved.
3: Hey, Paul. Sure.
2: You
3: need the mound. You on the Phillies again? Ride the Phillies train?
2: Well, I want to be on
3: the Yankees
2: Wheeler.
3: Too?
2: I want to be on Wheeler.
3: Yeah. Well,
2: hold off here because I want to tease this. I want to tease it for the next 10 minutes. Because I got a Cy Young bet to maybe look at, Paulie.
3: Okay.
2: Based on the Scooble news.
3: Yes,
2: that I want to bring up.
3: Big, and I like what Derek Stevens said yesterday. I mean, this train could get off the tracks, and you don't want to be like the Angels with Ohtani. I mean, they might fall out of the race.
2: Oh, what did he say yet? Did he say trade him?
3: Yeah. I mean, if this is going to be a 2-month injury, and it's bad, their starters have 14 outs the last 3 days. Now, someone's got to get hot in that division.
2: And by the way, Flaherty goes tonight.
3: Yeah.
2: Probably won't go well for him either. He's been a disaster. Yes. Mm-hmm. But now, what are you going to get for Scooble compared to 48 hours ago? Oh,
3: well, it's okay. So he misses a month or 2 months. I don't know if you trust Schilling, but Schilling said not that big of a deal. But still, if you're going to say, I can't let him walk, I'll get something for him and do that at the deadline. You might be out of it by then, the way things are going.
2: All right, we'll expand on baseball coming up in about 15 minutes here on the program. The playoff action that we have going on tonight again, the Sixers taking on the Knicks. The unfortunate news for Philadelphia, Joel Embiid is ruled out many hours ago for this game. The point spread went from about 8 to 10.5, 7.5 to 10.5. So how many points is he really worth to the number overall? I will tell you that in the four games that they played this year in the regular season, Embiid did not play in two of them. Philadelphia won that first game on December 19th, 116-107. Maxey was great, had 30. I expect a bounce back from him tonight. This is a guy you want to keep your eye on for sure. Andre Drummond had 14 and 13 in that game. And when Embiid did not play this year, he turned into a rebounding machine. He's 8.5 tonight, over his even money, or maybe even a little bit better than that. But Towns in that game had 21 and 11, and Mitchell Robinson had 21 and 16. The second time that Embiid did not play was February 11th. The Knicks killed him, 138-89. Towns in that game had 21, 11, and 5, and Robinson had 11 and 6.
3: He's 4-1 most rebounds, game leaders.
2: Well, do you want to do 40-1? How about 40-1 on Cat for a triple double again?
3: Yeah, I'm stronger on the Cat props now. I mean, this has been the gift that keeps on giving, and the latter of these suckers, he still got to 6 in the last game. Yeah. And he only played 20 minutes in foul trouble and a blowout. So, again, how they've changed things, and he's been more of a facilitator. This has been awesome. And we know where our bread is buttered. Let's come back with that, with Cat over assists. And you're looking at Drummond. I'm looking at Paul George. Now, the points have gone up from 15.5 to 18.5 with the Embiid news. But he scored 15 or more, 16 of the last 19, and 7 games in a row he's hit at least 2 threes. 6 of them he's hit at least 3 threes. And I like what Brian Mahoney said. With us Monday, that you're surprised when he misses. So I think Paul George can have a big game tonight as well, and I think the Sixers will make this interesting. Hard to go against the Knicks. They've been so good.
2: Yeah.
3: They've been awesome and blowing people out and set an NBA record. But I just think I've seen this too many times where a team takes the opponent lightly, and next thing you know, well, we got a close game here in the fourth quarter, folks.
2: Yeah, here's exactly how good the Knicks have been. Again, they have won 3 straight playoff games by 25-plus points. They have won. Now my computer's taking a dump on me. That's great. They have won by a combined score of 135 points over their last 4 games. The last 3 games, by the way, the point margin is plus 119. Largest ever in a 3-game stretch in NBA history in the playoffs. And there's another base hit by the Braves. So this thing is now 2 outs. Did the guy get picked off? Guy must have got picked off. There's only one runner on now.
3: Oh, okay.
2: Okay. They have the number two offensive rating in the playoffs behind Oklahoma City and the number two defensive rating in the playoffs behind Detroit. But here's the problem. I do agree with Wes that this is now a four-game sample size, but can they really shoot anything close to 63% from the floor and 51.5% from downtown again?
3: If the Sixers don't get back on defense, their transition defense sucked. There was too many easy baskets. But it also goes back to, unlike the Celtics, let's attack the rim and let's penetrate and let's get to the free throw line. Mm-hmm. So I don't know, Brunson's been awesome, but when you got Bridges and other guys knocking down shots and Grand Theft Alvarado, bench was good. McBride can score. Certainly, I don't think the Sixers are great defensively, and he got a big loss with the big man out.
2: Well, I'm glad you brought up Alvarado, by the way. He had 26 in that one game when Embiid did not play. That was in
3: big edge they have. Other than Grimes, you don't care much.
2: Yeah, you're not going to get much. No.
3: And they didn't do much in the first round as far as the bench points.
2: How would they like to have McCain coming off the bench now?
3: No kids. Everything OKC touches.
2: Did he not tie for the game lead in threes last night?
3: I think he wasn't listed. I think he won it.
2: Yeah,
3: I think he had the most threes.
2: It's incredible. I couldn't even imagine what the number would have been.
3: No kidding.
2: If he was available.
3: I know.
2: But Maxey's prod tonight, points, rebounds, and assists, is 37.5. He scored 13 points in 27. He'll bounce back.
3: Yep. He zoned him. Yep.
2: And the other one then, San Antonio, this is, again, bumped up to 10.5 now at some books. After an outright loss this year, 17-5 straight up, 15-7 ATS. And if you go back, cut it down from December 1st on, 14-3 straight up, 12-5 ATS. They've won and covered 9 straight after a loss. The first team to do that in 2 years in the NBA. There's also this, when a home favorite loses game one, they bounce back in game two big time in the first quarter. This is since 2021, 19-3 straight up in the first quarter, 14-8 ATS. Mm-hmm. They're laying 3.5 tonight in the first quarter.
3: Yep. Tough loss in game one, and Spurs got to bounce back, concerned about Minnesota maybe saying, okay, we got the split mission accomplished, but you just... Wemby can't shoot that many threes, and also I don't expect Wemby and Fox to combine 0-for-12 from three again as well.
2: I would say unlikely.
3: But 28% from three in game one, 42% from three in the Portland series, and Minnesota held Denver to 30% from three. But they're going to get great looks. Got to knock them down, and I expect more. Wemby had an interesting quote about how he misused his energy. And how he was so focused and driven defensively, and he set the record for blocks.
2: I think you could kind of tell that when it was unfolding the game.
3: And he didn't have it on the offensive end. And why, that may be why he settled and shot so many threes. You're all of eight. I mean, come on. 7-4, attack the rack. But, again, the guy I want to call out again is Fox. Love the guy in Sacramento on a max deal. You wanted to go here. This is what you wanted.
2: Right.
3: You got the big contract. You're in a great situation. You got to play better. And you've got to deliver here because you're a big favorite to win this series, and you should be able to win this series now, too, with Minnesota down key guys and several injuries.
2: Well, how many minutes are we going to get from Terrence Shannon tonight? Because I'm looking for, props out of him and Dosunmu. Like, Dosunmu's points, rebounds, and assists tonight is 17.5 overall. I would expect if he's good to go, he's going to be a big contributor here for the Timberwolves tonight and play a bunch of minutes. But because of his return, how much does that chop into Terrence Shannon, how much he's going to be on the court.
3: Yeah. Conley, how much run he's going to get, because that was ridiculous. They left him wide open in game one, and he was 4-of-7 from three. So if you ladder Conley again, I mean, you're talking big prices here. 5-4, 5-6-1, 10 points.
2: Sure.
3: 3-threes, 4-threes. He can do that again. And that's a guy you can trust, and he's a veteran. If you're going to, I don't care who it is, you can't leave him wide open and beg him to shoot, and he made him pay.
2: What do you make of Shannon? So, I'm looking at two or three different books that has Shannon's points prop up. That's it. So they're very slow to release his number tonight, but I'm seeing 9.5 for the points. And he was not afraid, and he talked trash, and he backed it up, and he said it after the game. He's like, I'm going to keep coming at Wemby. He's like, he blocked me a couple times, but he has to block me every single time.
3: If they're down big, I think Finch will play him, too, and keep him in as well.
2: Yeah, you suddenly can't just go from having that guy being a key guy to, getting 4 minutes tonight.
3: Mm-hmm.
2: That's a huge mistake, in my opinion.
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2: What did you think of the shot by Randall there at the very end of that game?
3: Horrific. They're lucky.
2: Like, what are we doing here?
3: Yeah, I'd like to have seen the timeout, though, even though they got a great look.
2: Oh, it was a great look.
3: It was a great look.
2: Yep.
3: But it's still, I'd like to get my puppies organized there, too, after the miss.
2: In real time, when that happened, I'm like, guys, what's this possession going to turn into?
3: And yeah, it, that was clogged toilet.
2: The end result was that shot from Randall. I'm like, oh, my Lord.
3: Yeah.
2: What are we doing here? Up next, I will give you one name to consider adding for the AL Cy Young. The Cubs became the first team in the modern era to pull this off over a 20-game span, but they had more bad news in the last 30 minutes. We'll tell you that breaking news coming up next here on VSiN.
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2: Well, Paul, do you want the good news or the bad news first with the Chicago Cubs?
3: Good.
2: The good news is this. Over their last 20 games, they've won 17 times, 10 of those via comeback. Nine wins after allowing the first run. 6 one-run wins, 4 walk-offs, 4 wins after trailing in the eighth or later, 3 extra-inning wins. Optastats on X. No other Major League Baseball team in the modern era has done that over any 20-game span.
3: Yeah.
2: It's every day. The live betting opportunities with this team, you're on a private island right now on vacation if you're betting them like that.
3: Longest home winning streak in 90 years if they win tonight. $1.70. Give me the bad.
2: Tweet from Bob Nightingale, who has covered baseball for a long time. The red-hot Chicago Cubs down another starter with left-hander Matthew Boyd scheduled to undergo surgery to repair meniscus in his left knee. There's no timetable for his return. How many guys is that now? Like, it feels like the entire, well, the staff anyway, has been hurt.
3: Mm-hmm.
2: So that's another, they're going to have to make a move at some point.
3: Yeah.
2: It's inevitable.
3: Mm-hmm.
2: Because they might be a team that can win the National League. A
3: lot of injuries. Who are you looking at? AL Cy Young.
2: Well,
3: big
2: one,
3: news with Skubal.
2: Yeah. One guy went today. Now, he was pathetic in his last two starts. He bounced back today in great form, had 9K shutout ball, Brian Wu for the Mariners. He's around 30-1. The other guy is going tonight. It's Cam Schlittler's teammate, not named Max Fried.
3: Oh, the Vesker's.
2: You want a little Will Warren action?
3: A Will Warren, okay.
2: So, on the season, 11 Ks per 9, a 2.39 ERA, the FIP 2.80. Excellent. He's going at home tonight against the Rangers. On the year, this guy has been phenomenal overall. ERA of 2.3, xFIP of 2.4, 12.2 Ks per 9. That's 34% of the batters that he has faced. The K prop is 6.5 tonight. That's the really good news there. The bad news for him is that opposing pitchers are 15-3 under with their K prop against the Rangers last 18 games.
3: That is strong.
2: Mm-hmm.
3: Yep. Now, Eovaldi just got him last week. But the Yankee team is on fire. 15 of 17. 8 in a row at home. Most home runs. Tied for fewest homers allowed. They're on pace for a plus 144 differential, home run differential.
2: Oh.
3: The record's plus 120.
2: Jesus.
3: So keep it going. That's even more astonishing than John Sterling called 47% of all Yankee playoff games in history.
2: Oh, man. I never heard that.
3: That's awesome. So let's see if they can keep it going. A little risky, a little pricey. $1.80, but that's, come on. DeGrom, I gave you 3 runs early. Again, the Yerfie came in.
2: Sure did.
3: He always comes in, it seems, with DeGrom. But he couldn't hold the 3-0 lead, and the Yankees win again. Bats are hot. Judge going deep. A little pricey, but again, I would be concerned that Eovaldi shut him down last week. Maybe it's a positive, because they saw him, and it's a quick turnaround.
2: Can I give you the most obvious bet since either Mayweather-McGregor or Kobe Bryant's last game?
3: Skeens?
2: Because you knew that he was going to score or take 40 shots in his last game. His points prop was in the low 20s for that night. No, it was Monday after John Sterling passed away.
3: Uh-huh.
2: Aaron Judge to homer in his first at-bat.
3: Yeah.
2: Which would have been a nice, handsome price. Guess,
3: okay.
2: Guess when I thought of it.
3: After he went deep.
2: After he homered.
3: That's right.
2: Yeah.
3: That's good.
2: And I was talking about that angle with a buddy of mine who's a Yankees fan. Like, how do we approach the Yankees now because Sterling passed away? What are they going to do tonight? The consensus was like, well, they're going to pound him by 1,000 runs. And they covered every imaginable out.
3: Yeah.
2: And then he hits a home run. I'm like, eh, that would have been nice to think of before the game started. I don't know. This team is, they're a machine, man.
3: I know. How about Tampa, though? They can't run away and hide.
2: You're right.
3: What Tampa's doing. So that's a great parlay every day as well. And then throw the Cubs in there when they're at home. And they're $1.70 tonight as well. Kansas City's won 9 of 11.
2: Mm-hmm.
3: And
2: Sunday
3: Ravens is going. He's $1.40, 7.5 the total. So who's going to take advantage of this now with Scooble out and the Tigers being a mess? And then again, what happened with Valdez and how bad the starters have been, that this division's wide open. And you can't, even though they're losing today, you can't even rule out the White Sox.
2: I was going to say
3: with
2: that,
3: how they're playing.
2: That team's, who knows, they can make a run. They have some decent arms there, and that offense appears to be the real deal this season. Matt Olson to the track. That would have been home run, I think, number 14 on the year. I'd take a peek at him to lead the league in home runs this year. He's like 7 or 8 to 1.
3: Yep. I do like the Phillies. I forgot. I got to give out the Phillies because this goes in 5 minutes. 7-1 under Mattingly. Pitching's been great. 39-19 run differential. Harper heating up as well. Three hits in each of the last two games. And I want to be on Wheeler, too. So, Phillies at home against the A's coming up, $1.65.
2: Yeah, A's can strike out quite a bit. And Wheeler has been, like, good since he came back. He's only made a couple of starts this year. But he's another guy, much like Will Warren, that you want to look at when he's at home. Last year, in 12 starts, a 2.19 ERA and 12.5 Ks per nine. In 2024 at home, he made 16 starts, a 2.31 ERA with more than 10 Ks per nine. His prop tonight is 6.5. So does he get to 7? Will Warren get to 7 there? I'll give you some streaks that are going on right now in baseball as well. Opposing righties are 7-0 over against the Nats with their K prop. Ober is either 3.5 juice tonight with the Nats. Check that with the Twins or 4.5 plus money. The Opta AI stats at vsin.com project him for 5 plus tonight, and that's the second biggest edge per their numbers tonight. I mentioned the Rangers prop. Opposing pitchers 15-3 under there with the K prop. Starters are 10-3 under against Baltimore. Perez's prop is juiced over 5.5 or 6.5 plus money. And here's your big boy. Flaherty's been terrible for Detroit.
3: Yeah.
2: Starting pitchers are currently on a 10-0 under run with their K prop against the Red Sox. Flaherty's prop is 5.5.
3: Okay.
2: You got to pay some juice to go under.
3: Yep. Michaelis has been terrible also. And he goes against the Twins. Again, it seemed every Nats game goes over. And we got a tweet before the show. Kyle Stowers has 3 bombs and 3 for 3 with 3 home runs against Young.
2: Is that right?
3: Can that be?
2: Sure.
3: I'll take your word for it.
2: Wow.
3: But he's plus 450 to go deep tonight. And that game's ready to go in 5 minutes as well.
2: Okay.
3: With Young going for Baltimore.
2: The most wins in the month of May. Here we are on May 6th. The Rays have not lost, as you said. They're 6-0. They've won every game. It's a good race so far. The Cubs are 5-0. The Royals are 5-0. And I have a bet on the Yankees. They're 5-0 going tonight, like you said, with Warren on the mound.
3: You want Skeens at $1.20? Doesn't that seem cheap? Malinsky special let us down last night. Arizona pounded him.
2: Let me give you an angle.
3: But that's also Dustin's buddy, Vientos. 800 career against Lorenzen. Late game. They're still clearing off the snow in Colorado. 6:20, first pitch. 800 career against the guy. So get on Vientos props.
2: So here is a trend going back almost 250 games. Road favorites after being shut out in the previous game. Much like the Pirates are tonight. Shut out last night.
3: Yeah.
2: Now they're favored. Soroka's been, by the way, all over the map. Either he's striking out 10 and giving up nothing, or he's getting it completely blasted.
3: It's been good in that ballpark, though.
2: So road favorites after being shut out in the previous game, 149-83. That is 64%. Pirate spot tonight.
3: Right.
2: Yeah, you mentioned Reagans. He's all against the Guardians. Reagans, now, his last two starts, he had 11 strikeouts and allowed, like, nothing to happen in that game. And then the game after that, he gave up, I think it was 4 runs, and he struck out 8. So at least his strikeout ability, he has found that form now again, because he's as good as almost anybody in baseball at striking out opposing batters. And that was not there to begin the year. And he appears to be kind of back to the guy that previously made really good runs at it.
3: All right. Ball game. Damn. 3-1 Seattle. Braves finally lose a series. Condolences out there. I don't think Vientos is in the lineup either. Damn it. 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
2: All right. I like today's mix, by the way, in baseball. When you have a full slate on a Wednesday, you can go like 7 day games and then play the rest of the games at night, and that's exactly what we have.
3: Yep. And I'm going to die on this hill. I know a lot of people disagree. So I don't like horse racing. Like Pat Forty just tweeted, adapt or die. Golden Tempo won't run in the Preakness. That race has become irrelevant. 6 of the last 8 years, no chance of a triple crown because the horse won't run in the Preakness. Change your calendar and schedule.
2: The sad state of affairs.
3: Silly.
2: Why are we suddenly doing this?
3: Oh, that's bad.
2: There's not enough pride.
3: Adapt or die. Well said.
2: And like the triple crown now means nothing to the people who own the horse.
3: Yeah.
2: Up next, we'll get into our best bets for tonight in pocket plays here and Follow the Money. It's VSiN, the Sports Betting Network.

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8: 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Take it. Take it.
9: I'll bet you 20 bucks I can get you gambling before the end of the day.
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9: I'll give you 3 to 1 odds.
10: Nope.
9: 5 to 1.
10: Nope.
9: 10 to 1. You're right.
11: All right, trying to see if Vientos is in the lineup tonight. It's got to be. Got to find his props as he's owned Lorenzo. All right, let's go to work. Timberwolves plus a game and a half, minus 180. Hurricanes, Flyers, under 6, minus 170, Thursday.
12: Is that Wolves number still available?
11: Absolutely. Caesars, yes. DK, yes. Cat over assists, 4.5. Like it a lot, and like it even more with Embiid out. We won't have to worry about foul trouble. Stankoven, Carolina, over 2.5 shots on goal tomorrow. 6-0 over 2.5 in the playoffs. In trouble here, Man City to win the Prem. Looking good here, Tottenham to stay up. Big win over the weekend. All depending. And a lot of new. Not that this is going to happen, but I just think the price is out of whack. And I know Harden had issues with the turnovers again. I think they'd like to have that trade back and keep Garland. But in any event, they went on the road after a tough Game 7 and a long series, and they were they came back down 11 and tied the game in the fourth quarter. Duren and Cade went to work, got the win, but there was a big free throw disparity. Donovan Mitchell needs to keep complaining and say, let me get to the line. And they lost Game 1 on the road. There shouldn't be this big of an overreaction. This is right there for a Cavs-Knicks final in the East, and it could be a competitive series. Flyers to come back and win the series 14-1 against Carolina. That's only available at Will Hill Caesars, that price. That's crazy. Carolina held serve. I know your history and your road issues. Got to prove it to me. Phillies minus 170 underway at home against the A's. From playing great ball since Mattingly came aboard and the managerial change. I've seen this too many times. Number one, Nick fans going crazy. And then they stub their toe and bleep the bed. Number two, also you disrespect and take your opponent lightly when there's a big injury. Hard to go against them right now with what they've done in the last four playoff games. Sixers plus 10.5. Ducks to win the series plus 310. As always, shop these. This is at Will Hill. And I know it's bigger because it's the local team. They outplayed them in Game 1. The Knights got outplayed in the first five games against Utah. Hart was great in Game 1. Can he do it again? And this is still available. Plus 2.5 games minus 150. I'm watching a different series. I'm watching a different team. So, who knows? It could be Colorado, Vegas. I don't like this Tortorella stuff, too, with the quotes about, I look at the analytics, I judge what's useful, what means more, all this, and he's also been very stubborn back in heart, too. Might work out. It has thus far. He's been great the last two games. I still think this Anaheim power play can be dangerous and lethal like they were against Edmonton. And get your duck fries tonight if you're going to the game. Good luck.
12: Back at you, Paulie. Let's see here. Going back to Friday, I've been off the last couple of days. It was not a good Friday at all. The next time I make the case for a first three or first five under, you can tackle me outside of the studio, Paulie.
11: No good?
12: It's uncanny. Yeah. It was a great pitchy matchup. It was 3.5. Under was even money. It was 4-2 in the first inning. That was Wu's last start until today. That was a loser. Alvarez, great numbers against the Red Sox. They brought up a new pitcher for that game. Over 1.5 total bases. Incredible number. Doesn't matter. Loser. Timberwolves plus to 14. Won it outright. Yucca, boy.
11: That was 14.5. That's insanity how that series price and everything changed with the Antlers.
12: Yep. Cade most rebounds. He fell 4 shy. That was 12-1. Bruins to win the series. No good. That was a loser. And I tried zero goal. This goes back to Friday night again. Zero goals in the first period of all three of those games. The first one was got there. 0-0.
11: Yes, it did.
12: Now, there was also a game that was 0-0 in regulation that night.
11: Yeah.
12: You tell me that's 100-1? That can't
11: higher.
12: Be right.
11: Is probably
12: that
11: higher.
12: So that was the
11: it's
12: second.
11: It's hard to find. I don't know. You have to go to FanDuel and some of this stuff and find exact score. When I go on Will Hill and Caesars, it's everything but that. They offer everything but 0-0. Huh. But Rich in Canada said 150, 200-1.
12: And that happened basically twice, in two nights or three nights?
11: In the Tampa game, yeah.
12: Yeah.
11: Yeah. Or, no, I think two in Tampa, the series happened.
12: All right, you can ring that one up as a loser as well.
11: No, Flyers, that was it. Flyers,
12: yeah,
11: it happened, you're right. It was two due to the series, yeah.
12: Earlier today, PSG, team total over 1.5. They scored in the third minute of the game, and then that was it. That's a loser. What do you think the middle was there for their team total?
11: After a 5-4 first leg?
12: Yeah.
11: No kidding. You're a big boy.
12: You think I could have gotten under 2.5 at a decent price?
11: Yes. Yes.
12: Yannick Sinner, French Open winner, pending plus 150. Most wins in this month. Rangers 36-1. Guardians 39. Yankees plus 1075. New stuff for tonight. I did it with Andre Drummond. Over 8.5 rebounds plus 110. There's also this, by the way, which we did not get into. Mitchell Robinson is doubtful for tonight. He's got an illness. So without Embiid, Drummond's minutes figure to pick up anyway. He had a great, he scored, he was 14 and 13 in the one game without Embiid earlier this year. And now if Robinson doesn't play, okay.
10: Yeah.
12: The Timberwolves plus a 10 and a half. I don't know, man. This, they're good. We the market on, still thinks that they're just, and by the way, I got Cat over 4.5 plus 120. I couldn't believe the numbers are earlier today.
10: Where was that?
12: Caesars, Will Hill.
10: Oh, my God.
12: I put it up at VSiN.com on the picks page right away.
10: Crazy.
12: Yeah.
10: You got to keep going. Ride that till that loses. He's been, this has been a ATM and ladder that sucker.
12: Now, I have not that triple-double, but they're still offering, like FanDuel's offering 40-1.
10: Yeah, there's big differences in the prices.
12: Oh, huge price. Yeah, huge differences.
10: I'm looking right now. I see the Knicks series price 570 and then 720. I mean, stuff's all over the place with these prices. Like that Flyers series. Most places have the Flyers 8-9-1 to come back. Caesars got 14. But let's keep it going, Kat. Where was it? Yeah, 16, 29, 51, 30-point wins going back the last four playoff games for the Knicks.
12: Yeah. See, this is where we disagree. You're making the case for the Cavaliers. I think the Knicks take out the Cavaliers like in five games.
10: Well, it didn't go well in the regular season.
12: I think the Knicks absolutely want nothing to do with Detroit.
10: The physical team.
12: Yes.
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12: Good stuff. I've told you this before, Paulie, that when you have a little fella now running around the house catching up on TV shows is like pretty difficult to do. So I'm always behind on shows. The one show that I'm finally caught up on, I'm a big fan of The Boys on Amazon Prime.
10: Yeah.
12: I have loved Homelander. Like, he's
10: one of
12: my... I
10: gotta give it a shot. I watch a couple episodes.
12: So for those of you who are listening or watching the show, and you also like are caught up on The Boys, is it my imagination, or has Soldier Boy taken over as like by far and away the best character on the show? And I cannot wait. They're getting this right. There's going to be a spinoff around his character, which makes me as giddy as I've ever been, I think, because that dude's character, Soldier Boy, I need him on the screen. Every time that he's on, my world stops, and I'm like, okay, Sebastian has to get his diaper changed. Don't care. I need to know what Soldier Boy's going to be saying next.
10: Did you watch To Make a Killing?
12: No.
10: Okay.
12: Was that on Prime as well?
10: It's on Amazon Prime. It's a unique movie. It's pretty good with Powell.
12: Glenn Powell?
10: Yeah.
12: Okay.
10: Yeah, it's interesting. Yeah. I thought it was good.
12: I like him too, by the way. I think he's pretty good.
10: Yeah. The other one, too, I'm waiting. They were supposed to do a movie, Les Grossman. And then it was back. It was off. It's back on. It's like the character in Tropic Thunder with Tom Cruise.
12: Well, they have to make that.
10: They've got to make that happen. But this guy's so damn busy, and like most people are saying, first thing first, do Edge of Tomorrow too. Get that going.
12: Well, I mean,
10: there's so much stuff sitting there.
12: Yeah, well, he doesn't have to worry about making another Mission Impossible after how the last one went.
10: Yeah.
12: So, and that was going to be it anyway.
10: Well, he's been focused on that big. They did, you know, so many of those, seven or eight of them.
12: What's the level of panic tonight? Okay. How does it go for Knicks fans tonight if they lose the game?
10: They'll still be okay, but
12: it's not going to be sky is falling?
10: Not like it was with Atlanta. They were down 2-1. But it's right there for them. Come on. Go up 2-0. And then who knows his status the rest of the playoffs?
12: Of course.
10: That's the thing with this guy. It's two different injuries. But that's hilarious. I mentioned it Monday. He hasn't played six straight games since 2023. This would have been the sixth straight game.
12: Out. Poor Sixers fans, man.
10: Yep. Boy, it's bad news with that contract.
12: All right, that's it for us. Stay tuned. Prime Time is next. Dustin Sweetelson along with Will Hill, they're going to take you through the entire live betting evening. And you can wake up tomorrow morning early with VSiN by the books at 7 a.m. Eastern. Good luck with the bets tonight. We'll see you.
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27: 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He is Will Hill. 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You ready to go on this expedition over the course of the next 4 hours?
0: Reunited, and it feels so good. What a fun night. I love these nights in the spring where you get the NBA playoffs, NHL playoffs, full card of Major League Baseball. Nothing beats it. Excited to get going.
27: All right, well, the big story of the day is Joel Embiid will not be playing in the Knicks-Sixers game, which gets going in just mere 9 minutes at Madison Square Garden. The Knicks obviously won game one pretty resoundingly. Now this spread has done a bit of dancing. Last night I looked at it, it was 6.5, Will. Got up to 8 today, and my dummy butt, I hit 8 with Philly. I took 8. 20 minutes later, I get the alert from Sham Sharania, Joel Embiid's not playing. So I am on Philly. I am on Tyrese Maxey. As Philadelphia, you know, Embiid out of the lineup, I want to talk to you about it from this perspective. Is there any chance this could be somewhat of a net positive? And I know you can't make up the offensive production of a Joel Embiid, but if you go back and watch the tape from game one, where New York was dominant, they were hunting a wounded Joel Embiid in all the pick and rolls, making him work defensively, and his body just wasn't up to the task. Now Tyrese Maxey takes on a bigger load here as the number one option for Philadelphia. Do you think there's a chance that Philly, even though this number's moving against them, has a chance to keep this game close?
0: I thought about it. It's a good point. I completely agree. Watching game one, it was pretty clear. The objective was to get Embiid involved, get him tired. I actually said a couple hours before the announcement, I was on with Gil doing my spot on a numbers game. And I said, you know what? I just don't see Embiid lasting, standing up to the every other day nature of this series. So, man, I think we're at the point with Embiid, Dustin, where it's pretty clear his body's not built for this. As great a physical talent as he is, and some of it's been bad luck over the years, the hand, the face, this, that, but it's just he doesn't seem to be able to, you know, endure, forget 82-game season, a 60-game season, then the playoffs. So it's possible here they play a little better, a little more up-tempo, play with a little more pace. It's interesting that, you know, that line, like you mentioned, it started to drift up before the announcement, so somebody somewhere knew something. I think we can probably debate whether Embiid is worth the full 3 points at this stage of his career. As great as he is, I don't think that's crazy, but I did think it was interesting. But I wouldn't look to lay it. I know that this Knicks team is scary to step in front of right now and beating everybody by 30, 40 points every night. I just, at some point here, you got to sell high. To me, it's a stay away. I'll look for something live. It would be Philly or pass, but I'm fascinated to see how it plays out.
27: Could I interest you in a Tyrese Maxey to lead the game in scoring at even money? Just because, what if this is a world where the Knicks do blow him out again? That number's correct. Maxey might be out there a little bit more, doing a little bit more chucking late in the game. We also have two games this year, Embiid missed against the Knicks. And one game, he was inactive, and Philly still won. 116-107. So I think that's worth noting here is that they can beat New York without Joel Embiid in the lineup. Is there anyone else you'd consider targeting from a prop perspective? Because, you know, Andre Drummond, I heard Mitch talking about it. I think that made a lot of sense to go over on his rebounds. But he had 13 in one game without Embiid, 4 in the other one. Kelly Oubre rebounds I thought about. I think the only person that I really come back to over and over again is that I think it's a Tyrese Maxey game. I bet his point prop over 24.5, again, 20 minutes before the spread moved against me. So I've got one good number and one bad number as he's sitting at 27 and a hook right now, Will. But I think Tyrese Maxey's the one to attack it. Even at 27.5 points, I still like the over there.
0: I would tend to agree. To me, I wouldn't get cute and go with game-leading scorer because, you know, what if Brunson goes for 35, Maxey goes for 30, and instead of just keeping it simple and playing the Maxey

0: mostly because I thought they were going to trade for Giannis, and that never actually happened.
1: Some of those too.
0: But I've lived this life so many times now with this group, with this core of players. When things are going well, they somehow sabotage this and come back the other way. Perhaps that was just a regular season thing, right? We can always consider that they just didn't care about the regular season and they're becoming their true selves now in the playoffs. But I need to see it before I believe it, and it looks like it just moved a half a point back down to 9.5 here at Circa. So some people, believe with me, this trend was making the rounds today. Round two teams off a 127-plus point performance are just 8-20 covering the number since 2015. Brunson was awesome in game one. He had 27 points at the half. Karl Anthony Towns continues to be a facilitator. And now with Embiid out of the lineup, it does feel like a chance for Karl Anthony Towns to go absolutely crazy with the points and the rebounds, and the assists have been off the charts. My plays in this game, though, Will, I'm on under 6.5 assists for Jalen Brunson. I do think they continue to run the offense through Cat, and perhaps it's more of a scoring affair for Brunson. I'm on the over PRA for OG Anunoby, which would have cashed in game one, but he didn't play the fourth quarter. And then Mikal Bridges over 2.5 rebounds. That's another one that would have cashed in the fourth quarter if he just played a little bit. And he has pretty good numbers against them in terms of getting the board. So I'm all over the place, but that's what I like. I still like the Sixers, even though you can get a number way better than I got at 10 right now at Circa.
1: The Knicks are going to the NBA Finals. I think that. I believe that. 2 years ago, they got tripped up. They were up 2-0 against the Pacers. The whole team got hurt. They lost that Game 7 against Indiana, where Indiana just made everything. Last year, they had home court in the conference finals. And, you know, that great Game 1 collapse. They never should have lost that game. Had leads again in overtime. The crazy Halliburton shot. And they could just never get control of that series. 2 years ago, they knocked out in the second round. Last year, it's the third round. Baby steps, inching closer. This is the year when you look at this Philly series, when you look at the other side of the bracket where Cleveland or Detroit, neither team exactly the 96 Bulls. The Knicks are going to the finals. They're going to probably lose, but they're going to the finals. Agree? Disagree? Am I too confident? What are your thoughts here, big picture?
0: I think everyone's way too confident about the Knicks. One, Mike Brown gets fired if they don't make the finals. He was brought in to go further than Tom Thibodeau, so if he doesn't do that, get him out of here. Secondly, they can't beat Detroit. I'm not confident in them in a series against Detroit. Detroit has something for them. Even last year in the playoffs, I stand by this. The Pistons should have won that series. They got screwed by a couple of calls, and I just think the Knicks had the veteran experience able to withstand them in a series, but I thought Detroit had their number. So I'm not so certain they win the East, but I do agree they should. They should win the East, and the question is who will they face on the other side, because if it's OKC, it might be a sweep, but if it's San Antonio, that's a team that the Knicks have had the number on. Real quickly here, we have a baseball game about to get going in 2 minutes there in the Bronx, Will. Will Warren taking on Nate Eovaldi. Rangers plus $1.41 on the road. This thing's been steamed down a little bit here. It was plus $1.59 earlier. Warren's a minus 171 favorite. The total is 8.5. I have a play in this game, but Will, did you do anything here?
1: Under 4.5 hits allowed for Will Warren, who's been pretty good. I mean, we can have a discussion here about the Cy Young and that race being wide open with no DeGrom, no Crochet, really a factor. I mean, I don't buy this idea that Warren at 65-1 or so. I think that's a bit of a stretch, but he is throwing the ball extremely well. And you know what? These guys are going to have to kind of sing for their supper because Rodon's going to start Sunday in Milwaukee. Cole's not too far behind, so Warren, Weathers, these guys in the back of the rotation are going to have to hang on for dear life here. But Warren under 4.5 hits allowed would be the only way I would play this. That's not enough for me, the plus 141, to step in front of this Yankee freight train. It is a freight train right now, and I don't like laying, you know, the $1.60, $1.70, whatever price I get to lay with the Yankees. But Warren under hits allowed would be one I would play. How about you? Anything you're looking at, side total or props with this one?
0: Yeah, I'm living dangerously here, brother. I'm going first five under 4.5. And it's dangerous because I hate when a pitcher sees the same team back-to-back and does awesome in one start. Feels like that team will get more familiar with what he likes to do on the hill. But I like Eovaldi. 7 innings against the Yankees at home last Wednesday, now on the road in the Bronx. And he's been pretty good in his career against the Yankees. Over the last 4 seasons, 7 starts, a 1.58 ERA, 42 strikeouts, 45 2/3. You mentioned Warren's been elite. A 2.39 ERA, 46 Ks for him in just 37 2/3. I think we are going to get runs later when we get, that's when we get them in this game. So I'm going first five under 4.5, but I would warn you, I'm not sure I've hit a first five under in all of this season. So we'll see how this one winds up going. But I do like that. I have a few plays I'm currently sweating. I'm having a horrific baseball week. As Miami did tie things up with the Orioles. Baltimore jumped out to a 3-0.

0: nothing lead. I laid it with Miami here. We are scoreless in all the other affairs currently in action. That includes the A's at the Phillies, the Red Sox at the Tigers, the Twins at the Nationals. But we'll keep you updated on everything that happens all night long with all of these games. Plus, in about 30 minutes, we have two more baseball games in our window. The Reds, the Cubs, the Guardians, and the Royals going at it. Later on tonight, the Mets and the Rockies with a freshly Zambonied ball field at Coors Field. And then it's Paul Skeens night for us here, Will, where I've got to play on that game in the late night affair. So we've got tons to do over the course of the next 4 hours, including breaking down what's going to go down with Minnesota and San Antonio as that number continues to change throughout the day here. We'll keep you posted on that. Plus two games on the ice, including about to get going with Montreal and Buffalo. Actually, they're just underway, 30 seconds in. And Buffalo, minus 154 is a favorite at home, plus $1.20 with the Canadiens. The total in that game is 5.5. Will, Montreal holds the hope of the entire nation of Canada of bringing the cup back. Do you believe they stand a chance?
1: In this series, yes, and not that many people are just, edge of their seat to hear my hockey opinion. But I give them a shot in this series. Should be a fun series. Some new blood here on both sides. The one angle I would play, and I did actually bet this, under 1.5 in the first period. It's been a pretty good angle. A lot of slow scoring starts here in these NHL playoff games. So under 1.5 in the first period is one I'm going to be sweating.
0: All right. When we return, we will guide you through the first quarter of Knicks and the Sixers. And we should add Mitchell Robinson has been ruled out for this game for New York. Interesting development. Live wagers forthcoming. He's Will Hill. I'm Dustin Sweetelson. It's VSiN Prime Time.
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0: Underway, Madison Square Garden. We've traded shots. 2-2, first couple possessions of the contest. Game 2, Eastern Conference Semifinals. Welcome back into VSiN Primetime. He's Will Hill. I'm Dustin Sweetelson. And we got you covered all night long right here on VSiN, the Sports Betting Network. A lot to look at as far as this game as it transpires throughout the night, but also plenty of baseball for us to monitor. And in the Bronx, that first five under that I bet already not looking great, Will, as first inning for the Texas Rangers. Corey Seager has left the building for Texas. They now lead 1-0, middle of the first.
1: A guy a lot of Yankee fans, including myself, always kind of wanted a lefty who could hit in Yankee Stadium. That shortstop position has been a problem for them for years. I know he misses games, but man, that's his swing, his power, perfectly tailored for Yankee Stadium, and he didn't even get all of this one. It was a two-out, nobody-on situation after Caballero, who's played really well at shortstop for the Yankees, made a good play on Nimmo to lead off the inning, lead off the game. A two-out, nobody-on. Seager gets one off the fist and just kind of muscles it into that short porch in right field. So 1-0 Texas right off the bat there as Seager gets Texas and the Rangers here on the board.
0: Paul George looks like he just drained a three, and Philly's out to a 7-5 lead early in this one. Paul George, 5 of those 7 points for the Sixers. I know he's not the same player that he was back in the day, but without Embiid in the lineup, feels like he should take on a bigger burden of the scoring. He's been awesome shooting the three ball. I know Paulie Howard's been on that prop. And do you think Philadelphia, with the lack of the bench scoring, has enough guys where they can hang four quarters with the Knicks here and stay within that number, Will?
1: I do. I mean, you're starting to get to the point with the Knicks where you're laying double digits. I know they played well, and I'm not necessarily looking to step in front of it, but it would be to take the points or nothing here. And I do think, you know, your point about George is a good one, where that 25-game suspension, where we don't still really know what he was suspended for. There's kind of rumor and innuendo. We don't really have any definitive word, but he's looked fresh. And what's always been the thing with the Sixers? What do we always say? It's the caveat. Well, when they're healthy. Well, if they're healthy, at least up until a couple games ago, at least until this Embiid, you know, recent injury, you have Maxey, George, Embiid, you throw an Edgecombe. That's a hell of a team when they're healthy and they've had their guys. They just don't have Embiid tonight, who, again, just cannot stay on the court, you know, this time of the season in big situations. It's always something. And watching that the other night, it was kind of concerning that, you know what, this series is every other day with all these series in the first round going so long that, you know, can he really hold up here every other day for a 6-7-game series? I was skeptical of it. And we've seen right off the bat here that he's not capable of doing it. Let me ask you, do you get the sense, is Embiid, this is a one-game thing, and he's back for game three? And I'll throw the proverbial, you know, talk radio question at you. Is this a must-win game for Philly? Can they win 4 out of 5, or if they're down 2 games to none, are they pretty much done?
0: I'm glad you brought this up. One, I do think he returns for the next game, but it's revisionist history to some degree. But if Nick Nurse was willing to call off the dogs as early as he did in game one, maybe he didn't think it was likely he was going to get out of hand the way that it did, and the Knicks just routed them. But you have the situation where this guy's had all sorts of issues, injuries, appendectomy, and he just has bad luck. For whatever reason, this guy always finds situations that keep him out of games. If you were willing to already have the mindset of, I will call off the dogs in the fourth quarter of this game, why wouldn't you think about resting him altogether for game one? Because the goal is to do what Minnesota did. The reason why everyone's on San Antonio tonight is because Minnesota can relax. Minnesota already has an advantage in the series because they've stolen home court. If you split the first two on the road, you come back home, all of a sudden you're in a really good spot as a team. And I think for Philly, the goal should have always been, we need to at least split the first two games in this series, and they were in a horrific travel spot. You take on Boston, you have one day of rest to travel, then you play the following day. I think Nick Nurse should have said, Joel, you have tons of injuries in your history. You're not 100% right now. We need you for the long haul of this series. You are not playing in game one, but you better be ready to lay it all on the line in game two. That probably should have been the game plan.
1: Yeah, wouldn't be the craziest thing in the world. I mean, it's easy after the fact, after they lose and he's hurt, to say that. I mean, when your guys tell you, hey, I'm good to go, as a coach, I get why. You know what? If he tells me he's good to go, I'm going to go out there and I'm going to play my guys. You know, it's first to four here. It's not like this is an 82-game season where we can plan for the long haul and load manage. It's you want to steal one right away, and you probably felt after winning against Boston, hey, we just won in Boston. Why can't we go into New York and win one? But, you know, we'll see how this plays out. So if you think, if the Knicks win tonight, let's just say the Knicks do win tonight, in your mind, is this series over, or do you believe the old adage of, hey, the series doesn't start until the road team, or whatever the saying, until the home team loses a game? Or like, what kind of camp, which camp do you fall in terms of that?
0: No, I don't think it's ever over with these Knicks. I don't think they're good enough for that. This isn't Boston from 2 years ago. There's still flaws on this roster. The thing that they have going for them against Philly comes into this series exhausted coming off a seven-game series. Philly's star player is injured. They traded Jared McCain, who would have been a really useful piece for them off this bench right now with a shortened-up lineup to begin with. But I do think Philly going back home, they'll be jacked up. They can at least win one of those, if not two of them, because I've seen the Knicks take their eye off the fastball. And remember, when this team gets into issues, it's because they get way too Brunson-centric. When Brunson's dribbling out there, using up all the shot clock, and the shots aren't falling, they don't know what to do. It could be a little bit different because OG Anunoby has stepped up, and Cat looks like a guy playing with confidence right now. But I don't trust them to just take care of business and make this thing easy. Speaking of Cat, looks like he was fouled going to the rack. They're reviewing if this is going to be a flagrant, I believe, as we await the call. Number dipped back down to 8.5 in game with Philadelphia leading 7-5. Total 215.5, Will. I kind of like the under. I didn't touch that part of the game, though. I didn't look at the total. I just took the points with Philly. If the Sixers can go on a run, though, and George can stay hot shooting the ball beyond the arc, I would like to take a discounted number on the Knicks if it gets, I don't know, somehow below 5.5.
1: Yeah, and I was going to pick your brain about the total, too, because I didn't really look at it, didn't consider it. If anything, with Maxey, you know, you figure being more prominently involved and just no Embiid, you figure they play a little more up-tempo, play a little more pace, it would be a look towards the over, just because with Embiid, you have to slow things down and it can turn into more of a half-court game. So it would have been a lean towards the over, but nothing that I'm passionate enough where I feel like I had to play it.
0: Well, we've got to go early in Buffalo. 1-0 Sabres with the lead. They get on the board first. First strike for them. Hosting this series with a rival in Montreal, it was Josh Doan with the first goal of the game. Buffalo was a favorite at close. They are now a bigger favorite in the betting market. Looking at the current in-game number, it's minus 280 on Buffalo, plus 210 in the Canadiens. Your total is 6.5. You know, total was 5.5 pregame. Goal happened early. We've got a Canadiens team in this game, Will, where they had 9 shots on goal and won game 7 on Sunday. I don't hate the idea of coming back the other way with the under 6.5. It is juiced at minus 135, but I don't hate the idea of an under in what was anticipated to be a pretty low-scoring series.
1: I would share the same thought. Not enough for me to play it. I can, and this is one of the most unpleasant bets in sports. When you have under 1.5 for the first period, you get an early goal, and you have to sit there and watch the clock. It's just like watching paint dry for the next however many times. I almost don't want to watch it. You're almost trying to ideally put the bet out of your head, peek out of the corner of your eye. Don't look straight at it. It's like looking at the sun when you have under 1.5 in the first period. Don't look directly at the score. Don't stare at it. Just peek out of the corner of your eye very quickly and see if that 1-0 is still there. And hopefully, you know, you can nurse it home and get the rest of the way scoreless here. But not a pleasant sweat, to say the least.
0: Let's go to Comerica Park, where the Red Sox, third inning, they lead 1-0, and they've got two runners in scoring position against the Tigers. Sonny Gray back off the IL, 2 innings, 1 hit, 2 walks, and a strikeout for him. Jack Flaherty, though, on the other side, he's in trouble. 2 1/3, 2 hits, 1 earned run. He does have 5 strikeouts, but he's got those 2 base runners that he's got to work around now with 1 out. Detroit has lost Tarek Skubal for at least a month or two here with the loose body surgery in his left arm. Also, you have to factor in Framber Valdez has been suspended for 6 games. Will, when you look at these Detroit Tigers, do they have enough to withstand that and still keep their spot as the team expected to win that AL Central?
1: They might. And the Valdez thing to me, and he's just, between crossing up his catcher last year on purpose and yesterday obviously throwing its story, he is a very temperamental pitcher, to say the least. And, I mean, that's a huge deal. 6-game suspension, you're just pushing him back a couple of starts. He's still going to, you know, pretty much make his next turn just a couple of days later. I think they could still win it just because who else do you like? I've heard people make the case, you know what, the White Sox with some of their prospects on the way can maybe steal that. The Royals, who a lot of people like before the season, they've got enough talent. I'll ask you, like, who's the team? Is there a bet to be made in the AL Central? Because it's so wide open there. It reminds me a little bit of, like, you know, sometimes you get this in the NFC South where it's like, man, can Tampa win it at 7-9? Can Carolina win it? This is that kind of division.
0: Okay, it's Kansas City for me, but I was high on them preseason. And I think after tonight, we'll have a better idea, because if Cole Reagans looks horrible against Cleveland, it's probably Cleveland. I don't know why we continue to doubt the Guardians all the time, even though this roster is gross. They always find a way to be in contention. But I do think Kansas City, the offense is starting to come alive, but they need Reagans to be that bona fide ace, and really, he's been very up and down so far this season. 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

0: We interrupt our regularly scheduled programming for this special sports feature. Tonight, we welcome you to a special 90-minute presentation live from Bubba's 33 Sports Grill on Southwest 3rd in Oklahoma City as Sportscast Productions, in cooperation with the Putnam City School District, proudly present a tribute to the two-time Oklahoma 6A Girls State Basketball Champions and the nationally ranked number 16 team in America, the Putnam City North Lady Panthers. Tonight's show is made possible by the PC District and the District Booster Club, as well as Putnam City North. Let's go down to Bubba's to meet and to honor the fantastic basketball stars who put the Panthers not only in the Oklahoma high school basketball map, but the national map as well in high school hoops. Here are your hosts, Putnam City District Athletic Director Dick Balancifin and Oklahoma Association of Broadcasters Hall of Famer John Brooks.
1: Go! Hi, everybody. Welcome aboard. A very, very special night. In all of the shows that we've done over the years for the Putnam City School District, we've never had one longer than an hour. Tonight, we've got a 90-minute show at a brand new place that we've never been because of an amazing group of ladies who just continue to make records after records. Girls, give yourself a round of applause because all of the spotlight is on you guys tonight. The two-time 6A Girls State Champions. Sounds good every time I say it. I bet it sounds good to you. We got all kinds of surprises for tonight, all kinds of things that are going to take place. We are at Bubba's 33. Now, it's just off of MacArthur and I-40. It's on Southwest 3rd, and it's a gigantic place with about 50 television sets and everything you can possibly order that tastes good. And they've got everything that you can look at as far as sports is concerned, including girls. We'll tell you, we've got a little surprise for you on the screen off to my right that's going to come up in a little while. I think you'll recognize the people that are on that screen. So we got a different show tonight, and we're going to start it out with my longtime buddy, and you should give him a big round of applause because he has been a great guy, athletic director for Putnam City, the entire district, Dick Balancifin. Dick, take it over, and let's get underway.
2: Yes, I want to thank everybody for being here tonight. Ladies, parents, head coach, assistant coaches, let's give a big round of applause, because without everybody together, Coach Dean and I had a conversation on the way in, and he said it best. He said it was all of us, and the goal is next year to run it back. So let's hear it loud for the Lady Panthers. Right, Coach Dean? We're running it back. Okay, at this time, we've got a lot of fun things. On the video screen up here is a Johnny Dash video, and this highlight, I've only watched it about 10 times because I've never been more proud of a group of young ladies.
1: You want to try the microphone?
2: This year, very proud. Well, thank you, John. So, this gets really fun, especially the second half when we had seven girls hit three-pointers, so it's a pretty awesome event. But this guy does a great job of doing the videos. You ought to look him up sometime if you've not had that opportunity. But the first thing we're going to do is have Coach Logan Martin. By the way, the Daily Oklahoman got it right this year. She got Super 5 Coach of the Year, Big All City Coach of the Year, and a lot of things well. Congratulations, Coach Martin. I know she's a very humble person. She doesn't have to have accolades, but she's wonderful and has done a tremendous job with over 100 wins in her 6 years as coach at Putnam City North. Coach Martin, would you introduce the young ladies and your assistant coaches for everybody on the radio? Go ahead and have them stand up.
3: Okay, when I call your name, stand up. All right, so y'all. All right, Rashaya Miller. Yep. Layla Shomo. Kate Ferguson. Claire McLinkus. Kaylia Lampkin. Demi Howard. Paige Williams. Micaiah Moore. Carlos Williams, Danae Jefferson, Jayla Constant, Maya Anderson, Talia Kutswati, Jamel Reed, and then we have Kiana Gray, Layla Willoughby, and Kaya Moore, who could not be with us.
1: Okay. Coaches?
3: Yes. Coach Morgan Crawford, Coach Dean, Miss El Rey, and Coach Knowles and Coach Stevenson.
1: All right. Thank
2: Coach,
1: you.
2: Thank you, and a big thank you to everybody here tonight. I also want to thank the parents again that are here. And I want to thank one of our sponsors, Swiss Cleaners, is also represented here tonight, John.
1: Yes, and we're going to have a drawing. For all you parents who are here, we're going to have a drawing. Three of you are going to walk away with $50 gift cards from Swiss Cleaners that you can use for whatever you want. Thanks to our buddy John Limber and all the people at Swiss Cleaners.
2: I want all y'all to hear this. We have some really good sponsors in the district. We have some really nice ones. You guys have had some food donated during the year to eat your pregame meals and stuff. This is the operating owner here of Bubba's 33. Her name is Taylor Shaney. She called me a month ago on the telephone. She got in contact with us in the district, and as of a month ago, they have become the biggest restaurant sponsor for our school district, and they're supporting all three high schools. So let's give Taylor a round of applause and say thank you. Taylor Shaney, I hope you heard that introduction, and just want to say thank you for your support, and we really appreciate it. Won't you, you want to say something about the sports or about what it means to you as a softball player?
4: I'm just a huge fan of local sports and getting involved in the community and just really want to give back. So whatever we can do to be more than just a restaurant and be a pillar in the community and support young sports and youth sports and just make sure they have a chance to really shine with their talent and everything.
1: Where did you play? You told me about forgot.
4: I did bowling. So I played bowling collegiately and in high school. So I played for Wichita State
1: kind
4: of mine.
1: And Wichita State's the powerhouse in bowling in college.
4: Oh, yeah, Wichita State, definitely powerhouse.
1: Yeah, good. Good for you. I'm not going to say anything bad because I'm sure you can throw the bowling ball. Okay.
2: Anyway.
1: She really has. Well, she's done a great job. And they're going to be a part of many of our broadcasts the coming season, too.
2: They're going to get football, basketball, Saturday shows, and then all radio and streaming that we do. So we're very appreciative, Taylor. And like I said, when I left that meeting, I was in shock. So we're very, very pleased that the support that you're giving our school district. So thank you very, very much.
1: All right. We're going to take a quick one-minute break. When we come back, Logan is with us, and we will meet two ladies who came on board for their senior year and have a big part, obviously, as starters in the championship season. Join us. We're back in just a minute. We are live at Bubba's 33 Sports Grill for tonight's special presentation and salute to the 6A Girls State Champions, Putnam City North. Back in a moment.
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1: Coach, again, congratulations on being the Super 5 Coach of the Year. Very deserving. The two ladies across from us are so busy in life that they've got so many things scheduled. We rearranged everything on the schedule for you ladies. So we get you on first, and you will tell us why. Paige and Micaiah are here to start the show. They're involved with some other stuff. in addition to basketball. So take it over, Logan. Tell us about it. I got a couple of questions for him.
3: Yes, we've got two really well-rounded young ladies here in front of us. They both joined us for their senior year, as you mentioned, and they've made an immediate impact. You know, from the time they joined us this summer, it was really clear that these were two really hard workers that were ready to win and had the right mindset and just brought a lot of maturity to this group.
1: For you guys, and Makai, we'll just start with you, and then Paige, just follow up. You come in, you know the scenario where you're coming to the defending state champions, and the good thing is you played together, which I'm guessing probably helped both of you, right? But when you came in, Micaiah, was there a time there where you thought, okay, now I know we're going to be teammates and going to get accepted, but I'm in a little probationary time, or did everything just flow in? Yeah.
7: And I don't know them for real, but
1: you felt good.
7: Yeah, I felt good.
1: Okay. Yeah. Paige, how about you?
8: I think my first time coming in to work out in the summer, I think that was my, like, yeah.
1: Really?
8: Yeah.
1: Yeah.
8: That's what I wanted to do.
1: So, Coach, from your standpoint, how long did you know that this was a correct move for them, a great move for you, and that they were going to fit right in to the starting role? What was the time frame? Was it from the beginning, or did they, a little osmosis? I don't know.
3: It was pretty well from the beginning.
1: It was?
3: I mean, yes. The first time I saw them on the court, I was like, yes, this is what we need. They fit the culture. They fit, you know, everything we do. And then just watching them progress, you know, it's easy to start off on the right foot, but just watching them progress through a whole month and then 2 months, and they never let up. You know, they were so consistent with their effort and just their mentality and approach every day.
1: You know, when we got down towards the end of the season, and Dick and I talked about it, Micaiah, you could play an entire game early in the season. Now, Paige, you can laugh here, because late in the season, I think she got a little hungry, you know. Mm-hmm. But she didn't take shots at times when I was calling the game. I'm saying, Dick and I, after a timeout, we said, Makai had a wide open shot. What happened here? But suddenly, in the last, I don't know, Coach, maybe about the last six games of the regular season, suddenly, I'm not saying you were a ball hog, but you sure wanted the ball in the right time, and Paige is shaking her head. What happened? Yeah. Yeah. Well, Coach, I mean, I think we said it maybe three times on the broadcast, a very unselfish person,
3: mm-hmm.
1: right?
3: Yes.
1: I mean,
3: yes.
1: Because, like I said, you passed up shots and things. Now, Paige, here's the story on Paige, which I love, because it's the same thing with Micaiah. But, Dick, we get late in the season, and, you know, Paige is playing real well and everything, but and I'm not saying she's a ball hog, but suddenly, in the last three or four games, Coach, she's all over the place. And suddenly I'm thinking, Paige is going to pass the ball. And bingo, right, Dick?
2: Hey.
1: There she goes, driving down the lane, lays it up. Everybody's like, was that Paige? Yeah. What happened, Paige?
8: I think I just wanted to win state. That was the goal. So
1: right.
8: I just, a different player just came out, and I just did whatever I needed to do to help my team win.
1: What do you think, Dick?
2: I, you know, watching both of them, your assessment is exactly correct. And early in the year, Micaiah, sometimes you were very, very unselfish, and it's not a bad thing, so don't take it that way. But there were times where we would be talking on the streaming broadcast, just like John said, I'd say, ooh, I wish she would have shot that ball. But it wasn't a bad thing. I really appreciated the way everybody blended in, because I'm going to say it to all six of you seniors tonight. Had you all made the choice to go to another team and play for someone else or stayed where you were, you guys would have scored more points, if that makes sense, Paige. But I really love the way you contributed. I thought just some highlights from my assessment. I loved your state championship game for both of you. I don't think we had a young lady that played a bad game. But I really love the toughness you brought because Micaiah, because the Muskogee girls, they had those three big girls that were tough, and you did a great job facing them up, and just different things, like John said, different highlights that I will not forget about your success and a couple of those tough shots you made. And then the other thing I want to say about Paige, Coach Martin is going to laugh about this, because I am a stickler on free throws. These two people know I can't stand it when you miss free throws. I'm bad about that, right, Coach Martin?
3: That's right.
2: And
1: we're on the air here. That's okay.
2: And so you knocked those free throws down, and it just took the heart right out of Muskogee. And I'm very proud of you both.
3: Thank you.
2: And so glad that you came over to join us, and you all played selfless basketball. You didn't worry about who got the glory. You wanted the W, and that's big.
1: All right, I know you got something else planned. We'll talk about it in a moment. But, Coach Martin, give me like 10 seconds on each of them of the thing you're going to remember most about Micaiah and Paige from this year.
3: Well, first of all, I wish I had longer with y'all. I wish we would have had more than a year, but I'm so grateful and thankful y'all came over. You were exactly what this team needed. I truly appreciate y'all's approach. You wanted to win. That was what y'all told me when you came over here, that your goal was to win a gold ball, and you all did whatever it took, and so kudos to you. We wouldn't be here without y'all.
1: Good. All right, girls, what do you have planned here that we switch the lineup so you guys can be on first because you're so busy with your careers? What's going on? Dress rehearsal for what?
8: We have a pageant for a scholarship.
1: Oh, really?
8: Okay. Yeah.
2: And they get scholarship money for that and
1: points. Oh, they do?
2: It's important. Mm-hmm. Okay. Yeah, it'll help with their college. And if their scholarships are paid, you know, through basketball or something, then that money just goes on their bursar's account to school and helps them.
1: So nice.
2: It's a great thing. And it shows that they've got great parents. They're well-rounded young ladies.
1: Yeah, well,
2: and
1: for sure.
2: They do a great job.
1: Yeah. All right. Micaiah, you're headed to Lincoln. All right, exactly. Paige, you are headed to?
8: Crowder.
1: To where?
8: Crowder.
1: That's right. That's right.
2: So they're both going to college.
1: Yeah,
2: what a deal.
1: Right.
2: And
1: you guys all have a great career.
8: Mm-hmm.
1: Thanks for everything here. And now that I know you got a little bit on the line, I guess I better say good luck tonight in the pageant.
8: Thank you.
1: Is
8: thank
1: that good?
8: You, thank you.
1: All right. We'll take a one-minute break. We'll continue live at Bubba's 33 right after this.
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1: Back, everybody. We're live at Bubba's 33, just off of MacArthur and I-40. We thank again Taylor and everybody here. Great job, great food, an incredible menu. And Dick mentioned it early on the show tonight. They have invested some very, very high dollars in what we're doing. Are you okay? You can hear or you can't hear?
3: I cannot.
1: Now can you hear? I don't understand what's going on. Okay. Let me have this headset. Sorry, Dick. Tell us about the girls' wide two
2: okay.
1: testing.
2: Well, we have two young ladies here with us tonight that have had outstanding careers. We have sitting next to me Jayla Constant and her sidekick, Danae Jefferson. Both played 3 years of basketball in the district, and then they both went to prep school to help enhance their game and their opportunities to go on to college. These two young ladies have some special place, not at this at PC North, but y'all have special places in the history of the district. It's very, very rare that we got two girls that made Super Five. They made All-State. Their accolades just go on and on and on. So I have it on a piece of paper down there we're going to talk about later. But these ladies have been special. Coach Martin was interviewed in the newspaper your freshman year when you guys were playing for your dad, Coach Jefferson, at Putnam West. Coach Martin remembers a real tight game you had, and Jayla goes coast to coast and hits a game winner. It's just these two young ladies.
1: Coach Martin's still shaking her head over there. She still remembers.
2: Coach Martin said in the paper, she said, I knew that young lady was going to have a special career. But it's just been so much fun. At the state tournament, after they won the championship, I gave them both side hugs and told them how proud I was of them. And that it's just been a special time. I've been in the job 36 years, but 15 as AD and 15 as a principal. And it's not about me. It's about them. I've never been more proud of the way two girls handle themselves when, you know, you leave a district, you go to work on your game at a prep school, which a lot of people do that. That's a very understandable. Well, you come back to reunite with another teammate, and they just blended in, and it was so much fun watching you and the other ladies on the team. I told Coach Martin, I told John this. What I really enjoyed is the way you guys held each other accountable. You got to watch the game closely. There was never any going irate, but there would definitely be times that there would be a conversation between the two of you or Paige and Makai or one of the other seniors, and you'd say, hey, you didn't do that right. Make sure you're setting the screen. Make sure you're doing whatever. And the adults, us people that watch basketball closely, like your coach and probably your father and your parents, we've all cracked up laughing about it, about the way y'all have that intensity. Yeah.
1: Would you like for them to talk?
2: Yeah, I would.
1: Oh, okay. That's good. That's a good idea.
2: So,
1: just an idea I had,
2: with,
1: girls.
2: Let's start with Jayla. Well, I was making sure they got a good introduction. We got an hour and a half to go. Jayla, talk to us about your experience at PC North this year, because that's what we're celebrating.
8: I loved it. I'm glad I came North. It was fun. I loved every experience and every time with Coach Martin and my teammates, and just I loved it, to be honest. I love it. I'm glad I came back.
2: Danae?
1: You know, Jenny did a great story in the Oklahoman on YouTube after the championship game. All the tears, you know. I read it about three times. I almost got tears the first time, okay, because it was so cool to think that you guys went back so far, and we're so sad that Kiki can't be here tonight, but I'm going to do something nice for Kiki, okay, so that she gets the credit. But for you guys, when I read the story and I thought, you're back running around as fifth and sixth graders, right?
8: Yeah.
1: And playing together. Now, look, everybody dreams, right, Logan?
8: Right.
1: So I'm going to ask you, when you're in the fifth and sixth grade and you're playing, you know, and you're seeing all the other girls in high school and things, was the thought ever in your mind, number one, would you be there, and maybe would you be there in a championship? Danae, you can start. Was it ever in your mind as a fifth or sixth grader? No, it wasn't. And Jayla, was it?
8: No, I mean, I was a young sixth
1: really?
8: Grader and fifth grader, not really, but like once I got to like my freshman eighth grade year, I mean, yeah, it was definitely a thought. I definitely
1: right.
8: wanted to win a couple did, championships.
1: So when did that thought come into your mind as we climb up the ladder? When did that thought
8: mine,
1: come into your
8: mine
1: mind?
8: Mine came up after my freshman year, definitely. I was like, yeah, I want one of these for mm-hmm. sure.
1: And Danae? Who was it? Okay. Now, Danae, I want you to take this right, okay? This is a compliment, okay? Although you may say, John, are you sure that's a compliment?
2: That's a great
1: way. No, it's a big-time compliment.
2: Great way to lead into the segue.
1: Well,
2: great way to lead in. Go ahead.
1: Yeah. Can I talk?
2: Yes.
1: Thank you. Okay, good. I love to get him. Logan, you love it, don't you?
8: Yes.
1: Yeah, it's the way we are all the time. Okay. Danae, I got to tell you, and again, this is a compliment. There were times, and I bet Jayla's going to agree with me, There were times this year on the court, on some rough play down in the lane, okay, where you hip-checked, elbow-checked, and shoulder-checked, all in the same fluid motion, to come up with a rebound, and with that look that you can get on your face, you're smiling at me, but I've seen the other look. And right, Logan, and she'll head up, right, Jalen? And she'll head up after getting the rebound and head up, and it's like, oh, wait a minute, I did the three bump thing, there's nobody can touch me, and she goes coast to coast and lays it up, and you got that look on your face. What's going through your mind there on that deal? Because you did that a lot, huh?
13: Yes.
1: Yeah? I mean, when you came up with a rebound like that, did you say, get away, girls, I'm taking this baby all the way? Look at Jalen, she's cracking up. I'm taking this baby all the way. Is that what was in your mind? Right, right. Right. I remember one time, Logan, the same thing happens. They're coming up. Jayla's off to Danae's left as they cross midcourt. Whoever we're playing, they got one person back. And it looks like that Jayla's got the step on her side. And Jayla's looking at Danae as if, I'm ready, Danae. And yet I think deep in Jayla's mind was, Danae is not sending that ball to me. She's taking that baby to the hoop. Am I right?
14: Yeah.
1: Yeah, I am right, aren't I? Yeah. You guys, what a marvelous memory, though. Now, isn't this amazing? Between Kiki and you two, there's seven state championships. Is that amazing?
14: Yes, it is.
1: It really is. All right. You are headed to Jayla.
14: UNLV.
1: Right, okay. And Danae, you are headed to? Yeah, very good.
2: Two Division I schools. Yeah. They're Division I basketball players. It's been very, very fun. What if you had to talk to somebody else, what would you tell them about your experience in the program at Putnam City North? Jayla, what would you say?
14: Definitely don't take it for granted. I mean, like, work hard every day. Just don't take it for granted because it goes fast, and it goes really fast, and you'll regret it. So, yeah.
2: Right. What about you, Danae? Reflecting back.
13: Be brought in because they're brought into you, so be brought into them. You'll have a good experience.
2: Well, it was
1: okay.
2: Awesome.
1: Okay, what's the schedule real quick for the summer and getting ready to go off to school? When do you get there? Are you playing someplace this summer? What's the deal? Danae, what?
13: We both leave Danae.
1: Oh, okay. Till showtime. Till showtime.
14: Yeah.
1: Right? Now, so Logan, what do you think? They get into their freshman year in practice. Now the season comes, and something either good or bad happens. And let's just say something bad happens, you know, and they're a little worried. Are these two ladies so interlocked? Does the phone get picked up and Danae is calling Jayla and saying, Jayla, I need to talk to you about this? Or vice versa, Jayla's calling Danae and saying, Danae, help me out here. I got a problem. Could you see that with these two?
15: Oh, for sure. I think you would be wise to lean on each other, and it's a transition, as it is for anybody. So
14: yeah.
15: I think
1: That's
15: it's
1: great.
15: Neat that you'll have both of you to.
1: All right, before we let you go, how about that? You got one more?
2: One more thing. On the radio, I want to say these two young ladies and Kiki, I believe, played in more state tournament games than any other three in the history of our district.
1: Really?
2: Now, that with the girls from North, the two the seniors coming back, Demi and Rashaya next year, if they can get there, they're going to have the record because they will have played.
1: You're talking about state tournament games.
2: It's three,
1: the max, obviously, three for the year.
2: Three for the year,
1: exactly.
2: And they got three this year. They got three their sophomore year. I mean, their sophomore year and their freshman year. You got one, didn't we get two?
1: You get one freshman year?
14: We got two.
1: And then you got knocked out in the semis, right?
14: Yeah.
1: Well, no, you got knocked out in the semis. Well, which means they played two.
14: Yeah.
1: So you got eight.
2: Five. They got eight in their career.
1: Yeah.
2: That's a bunch of games. And they both have made so many all-tournament teams, it's outstanding. And Danae is the only player. We got some onlys. Mm-hmm. We've been in a district. Our district's been around since 1914.
1: I know what's coming. This
2: he
1: is cool.
2: This. Danae, you know how many players have been the MVP of the state tournament twice in the history of our district? You know how many? One.
1: That'd be you.
2: Sitting right across from Coach Mark.